capital, Vienna. Bulgaria won the international song contest with 516 points, followed by Israel on 343 and Romania on 296. Delta Goodrum secured 287 points with an electric performance of her ballad Eclipse.

0: In sport, the Broncos take on the Warriors at Brisbane's Lang Park this afternoon on the final day of the NRL's Magic Round. In today's other matches, Newcastle play the Titans and Penrith meet the Dragons. Round 10 of the AFL continues with Essendon hosting Fremantle at the MCG and St Kilda facing Richmond at Docklands. West Coast and GWS will do battle at Perth Stadium. Queensland's weather, widespread showers and areas of rain for the southwest, west from Mount Isa to Longreach to Cunnamulla. The chance of a storm in the Channel Country, isolated showers for eastern regions, tending scattered about the north tropical coast, partly cloudy elsewhere. Cairns, a top of 28 degrees. Townsville and Mount Isa heading to a top of 29. Mackay, Rockhampton and Bundaberg, a top of 27 degrees. Toowoomba, 21. In the southeast, scattered showers, widespread at times near the coast. Brisbane and Logan, a top of 25. Ipswich, 26 degrees. The Golden Sunshine Coast, a top of 24. Looking ahead, showers in the southeast tomorrow, Tuesday and Wednesday, with daytime temperatures reaching the low to mid 20s. You're up to date with the latest ABC News.
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3: Good morning to you. 5 minutes past 10. How's it going? Sally Rope with you, back from holidays. 2 weeks holiday, lovely trip to Vanuatu, and then just kind of hanging out in my house because I hurt my back in Vanuatu. And it's still sore. Who thought you could hurt your back snorkeling? Apparently that's what happens as you get older. But no, lovely time. But great to be back on your radio this morning. And the Eurovision Song Contest, as you would have heard in the news there, wrapped up around an hour ago. We have a winner and it sounds like this. Bulgaria winning with Bungarunga, which sounds sort of annoying at first, but then you find yourself singing it for the rest of the time after you've heard it. It just kind of worms into your brain. Bulgaria winning, Israel coming second, Romania third, and Delta Goodrum fourth. She did so well. Jess Carniel is a lecturer at the University of Southern Queensland. She is also a Eurovision expert and she'll be joining us shortly to talk through this year's Eurovision Song Contest. Of course, the Stafford by-election as well. That was happening yesterday. Jack Mackay, our state political reporter, will join us shortly as well. Plus, we'll play Tune Detective and Magic Round. Have you been to any of the games? The vibe here in Brisbane has been absolutely incredible. And it sort of got me thinking about rugby league and how Australia and Queensland became so rabid for rugby league. So I thought that would be a good thing to do as part of our Queensland history this morning. Have a chat about the history of rugby league in Australia and Queensland. Steve Haddon is an entertainer. He's also a rugby league historian and he will be joining us before the 11 o'clock news. Right now, though, let's head to the Bureau. Say good morning to Harry Clark. Hello.
4: Good morning, Sally.
3: By the way, the weather was beautiful while I was in Vanuatu. I was worried. I thought it was going to rain.

0: seemed to switch while I was away, Harry.
1: Yeah, look, I've seen a little bit of a cool down, but it hasn't been too bad so far, at least compared to what's coming. So I guess I mean, winter is coming.
0: Ominous. Yes.
1: Look, nothing that significant.
0: Okay.
1: But I guess starting with the weather today, we have a pretty significant northwest cloud band sitting through western Queensland, stretches all the way back into northwestern Western Australia as well. So pretty widespread rain out in the southwest over the last 24 hours. Pretty unseasonable for this time of year as well. Yuhran Dangi picked up 56 millimetres in the last 24 hours. Birdsville around 9 millimetres. Boolya around 30. So pretty decent falls out through western Queensland. And that's expected to continue out there today. Otherwise, for eastern Queensland, we still had some isolated showers coming in from the sea. In the southeast, pretty isolated at the moment, but we do expect to see them increase into this afternoon and particularly overnight tonight.
0: And are those temps going to continue to go south? I mean, we were just debating yesterday in our house, is it time to turn on the fire? Do we start the fire? So Brad has packed the whole of the wood stove. He's gotten a whole heap of kindling, as he likes to call ethically sourced kindling, from around the area, which is just him picking up sticks under trees. When do we light the match, Harry? When are we going to need it?
1: So for eastern Queensland, you're going to have to wait a few more days.
0: Okay.
1: Typically, we've got pretty warm minimum temperatures both tomorrow morning and Tuesday morning, around 18, 19 degrees. So definitely a few degrees above average, and it's thanks to the extra cloud cover we're expecting as that sort of cloud band comes over Monday and Tuesday. And once we get to Wednesday, when this rain system starts to push off out to sea, we end up with an injection of dry air coming in from the southwest behind it, and that's when our minimum temperatures will get cold in the southeast and broadly across the remainder of the state as well. So I guess Wednesday, Thursday, that's when you might be able to light them on up.
0: Okay. And anything else that you need to draw our attention to weather-wise this week?
1: Yeah, look, I guess for areas of the southern interior across the Darling Downs, Granite Belt and in the Maranong Warrego who are looking forward to rain, still have a fairly, I guess, widespread 10 to 30 millimetres on the forecast developing tomorrow and into early Tuesday. Best falls near the New South Wales border with that, and that will make its way into southeast Queensland as well. Potentially some even high falls around the Gold Coast in particular. Otherwise, if you're headed to the beaches over the next few days, keep in mind we do have a fairly powerful easterly swell developing into tomorrow and some pretty big tides as well. So there will be a lot of water moving around our open beaches. So take care if you're headed down there.
0: Beautiful. Thank you, Harry Clark at the Weather Bureau. Talk to you again soon. I finally pulled the pin. I got the winter jammies out last night. Have you made the transition? My partner Brad washes everything in his cupboard before he wears it for winter, and then he does it's almost this formal kind of clothes transition. I just pull the winter jammies out of the drawer, but I have last two nights, definite winter jammy weather for me here in southeast Queensland. What about you? 1300 222 612 or 0467 922 612. Well, you will need those numbers as well when I give you the first couple of clues for Tune Detective. That's coming up, and we'll get a comprehensive wrap of Eurovision with someone who has watched it all for you after this from Bruce Springsteen. It's Glory Days, 612 ABC Brisbane and Queensland.

Springsteen and Glory Days on 612 ABC Brisbane and Queensland. 10:15. Good morning to Ron in Narang. He sent a lovely text to say he's happy to have me back. Thank you, Ron. It is lovely to be back after a couple of weeks' holiday. 1300 222 612 is our number here, or you can text 0467 922 612. Well, don't text for Tune Detective though, because you don't need to call for this one. This is a game where you get to put on your metaphorical Deerstalker cap. You get to channel your inner Veronica Mars, your inner Hercule Poirot, your inner Miss Marple, and put together some clues which all add up to a particular tune. When you think you know which tune I'm talking about, 1300 222 612, and you'll be taking home an ABC prize pack. Okay, first two clues for you. This tune is one of the most covered and recorded tunes ever. This tune is one of the most covered and recorded tunes ever. Clue number two. This tune is definitely a one-hit wonder, but this version is not the first. This tune is definitely a one-hit wonder, but this version is not the first. Those two clues again for you. This is one of the most covered and recorded tunes ever. This tune is definitely a one-hit wonder, but this version is not the first. Do you think you know which tune I'm talking about? 1300 222 612. If you think you are.

with her song Eclipse. She did such a good job. The top spot, though, went to Bulgarian artist Dara with their song Bangaranga with a total of 516 votes. Here's a little bit of it for you.

0: I'm kind of digging it. I don't know about you. I like it. Someone who watched the whole thing. In fact, she studies Eurovision. Her name is Jess Caniel. She's an associate professor at the University of Southern Queensland. Good morning, Jess.
1: Good morning.
0: Now, you have watched the whole thing. You've been following the discourse for some time. Jess, Bulgaria, were they, I don't know, I feel like they weren't ever being discussed at all.
1: They absolutely weren't. But so the betting odds had been

0: favouring Finland and Australia most recently, and Greece as well. However, Bulgaria did kind of skyrocket up into people's attention after the second semi-final because it's such a fun track. So it was really surprising to see them take the world by storm. And in particular, I think what we found most surprising was how well it did with the juries. I wasn't expecting that at all. With the people, absolutely, I thought that this would get people up and dancing. But the fact that the juries responded to this as well is really something else.
1: What I really enjoyed about it is, and obviously I love the glitz and the glamour of Eurovision. What I really liked about Bulgaria's entry is that it was, the staging at the beginning was almost anti-Eurovision. It was against this kind of drab background with these kind of creepy characters. It was just really cool.
0: It was. And then when they get up and they start sort of moving towards the audience and dancing around, it really, you know, elevates it to a true Eurovision song. I think what was also really fun was when she did her winner's reprise at the end, she started out in the green room.
1: Yes.
0: They restaged it from the green room and then went down into the crowd. And I thought that was such a fantastic touch because usually when they do that winner's reprise, they redo the staging and it feels really inauthentic, whereas this was like a genuine celebration of winning.
1: You're on 612 ABC Brisbane and Queensland this morning talking Eurovision with Associate Professor Jess Cagnol from the University of Southern Queensland this morning. If you did happen to catch it this morning, love to know what you think. 1-300-222-612 or 0467-922-612. Bob in Fernvale rightly pointing out Bungarunga starts off sounding like Crazy Frog, which I haven't thought about Crazy Frog for a long time, Bob, and now you probably bring back mad memories for a lot of us. But, yeah, absolutely. So Bulgaria now, that means that next year's event will be hosted by Bulgaria. I mean, they're not a country that's well known for having a lot of money or being flashy in any way. Jess, what does this mean now?
0: And the fact that they don't have any money is really significant to Eurovision because they actually have not been participating in the song contest since 2022, citing financial reasons.
1: Uh-huh.
0: And they've had a bit of a patchy participation because of money. So I think the fact that they've come back this year after a three-year hiatus means that they kind of really wanted it. And Eurovision is a really good opportunity for countries to attract tourists. So I think hosting it next year will be an economic boon for Bulgaria, but it'll be interesting to see how much they've got to tip into the kitty for that, the production values, because that's really where a lot of the costs come in.
1: And Dara, who is the artist, was asked by the BBC, what is Bungarunga? This is what she had to say.
2: Bungarunga is this inner feeling that everything is going to be all right and that everything is possible. I've been having battle with anxiety, and one thing that helped me was having this inner conversation with myself and asking myself, what's the value? What's my value? And I found that being who you are and staying authentic to who you are is the most powerful thing.
1: There you go, Bungarunga. It's a vibe, man. So Delta Goodrem did an amazing job. And I say this as someone who's very, very neutral in every way on Delta. I thought she was terrific. But it was interesting watching the jury votes, Jess, because, you know, I just feel like Australia's never going to get the 12 points.
0: We have had, you know, good runs with 12 points in the past. I was really surprised that we didn't get more than we did.
1: Uh-huh.
0: But we did score consistently. There were only one or two countries that didn't give us jury votes. So it was a really kind of a strong, solid performance in that regard. But, you know, I think it really came down to this. It was quite a diverse jury result as well, that there wasn't, Bulgaria was consistently getting points as well, but there wasn't a clear jury favourite where we just kept on seeing 12 points piled on to like one or two people. There were some surprise 12 points that were put out there. So it was more exciting TV than it's been in a really long time, where there's usually been like three favourites that were tussling really quite clearly, whereas now it's like, no, there was a lot of diversity.

0: this year over the fact that Israel participated. We had big countries like Spain, Iceland, and I can't remember who the other two were, Jess, who said, no, we're not going to participate whilst Israel are able to participate. And it looked for a bit there that Israel was going to win. They actually ended up coming in second. Was that something that was expected? Was their entry one that was really popular?
1: It wasn't very popular. It was always sitting in the top five of most people's odds. People were expecting it to do well. And I will say that I actually think it's a better song than they've sent in the past couple of years. Mm-hmm. And certainly it's a less politically, easily read through a political lens than in the past couple of years, where I think they were kind of hedging their bets a bit in the symbolism they were trying to use. So it was always going to do solidly, but I was really surprised to see it come in at second and to have such a significant popular vote. I was expecting, like everyone else, I was expecting Finland and Australia to be higher up than they were in the end, but there were a lot of surprises to be had this morning.
0: Yeah. Oh, mind you, the 516 points for Dara and Israel coming in second, 343 points. That is a huge gap between first and second.
1: Absolutely. And they did it quite well in how they televised it, where they had Noam's points at one level and then they had the little heart that rose up as Dara's points were calculated and shown, and it just sort of skyrocketed to the top of the screen. So it was a nice dramatic finish, I think, for everyone. And that's certainly what I would consider to be a landslide win. I still need to crunch a few numbers, but I think it's one of the most significant wins in gaps in the win for a couple of years, possibly since Ukraine in 2022.
0: Oh, wow.
1: I am going to have to double check that.
0: And as usual, the UK came last.
1: They did, and they did get a nil-pois. They got 1 point from the juries and nil-pois from the public vote for PET. And Germany also got a nil-pois there, which was very, very sad. Yeah. They were in what we call the death slot in Eurovision.
0: What is the death slot?
1: If you're in the number two place in the running order, you will never do well.
0: Ooh, I'm going to keep that one in mind for next year, Jess. It's some Eurovision lore I didn't know about. Associate Professor Jess Carniel, University of Southern Queensland, thanks for joining us this morning. And I think I'm going to have to play the whole of Bungurunga. Not sure how it's going to sound on AM, and I'm probably going to get lots of grumpy texts, but this is your Eurovision winning song this year from Bulgaria. Thank you, Jess.
1: Thank you, Sally.

0: Okay, Johnny Munroe, not liking that, but it's going to be stuck in your head all day. That is a Eurovision winning song from Bulgaria. This year, the artist's name is Dara and the song is called Bangaranga.
1: Get local updates right in your head.
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0: We will get the latest on the Stafford by-election shortly, but let's get some guesses for Tune Detective. Two clues out so far. Clue number one, this is one of the most covered and recorded tunes ever. Clue number two, this tune is definitely a one-hit wonder, but this version is not the first. Good morning to you, Liana in Mackay. Hello.
4: Hi, how are you?
0: I'm well. What's your guess today?
4: I'm guessing Jeff Buckley singing Alleluia.
0: Who originally did it?
4: Leonard Cohen.
0: He did. Took him like 5 years to write. Did you know that? Crazy.
4: No.
0: Incorrect today, though, Liana. Thank you. Okay.
4: Thank you.
0: And let's go to Paul, who is driving from Darwin to the sunny coast. Good morning to you.
5: Good morning, Sally. How are you?
0: I am well. What's your guess today?
5: Well, can I say that Bungarunga song's pretty good, isn't it?
0: You like it?
5: I love it. I think it just sounds like a town between Longreach and Barbara. I was thinking that and I thought... And I drove past a road called Dungarunga Road. There's a sign.
0: Do you? So you, what you're saying is you think maybe Dara got some sort of inspiration from towns and roads in Western Queensland.
5: Well, it sounds like it.
0: It does.
5: Station or something, doesn't it?
0: It does. Good on you, Paul. Yeah. Maybe. Oh, you could be onto something, Paul. What's your guess for this?
5: Well, I first thought Tainted Love by Soft Cell. But yes. I thought, no, that I can't think of anyone else that did that. So I'm going to go with Funky Town by Pseudo Echo, because it's definitely a one-hit wonder. I know it's been done a few different ways.
0: Yes.
5: My guess.
0: Yeah. So Gloria Jones originally did Tainted Love and Lip Sync originally did Funky Town. Right. But it is neither of those today, Paul.
5: Okay.
0: Thank you. More clues coming up now, though. Clue number three. Such is the popularity of this tune, a whole international day of celebration was created by fans in 2003. Such is the popularity of this tune. A whole international day of celebration was created by fans in 2003. And here's an audio clue for you.
6: This is Faber College in 1962. You know, 1962 had to be the best year of my life. I was a member of Delta Tau Chi.
0: Does that give you any more clues? I'll play that again for you.
6: This is Faber College in 1962. You know, 1962 had to be the best year of my life. I was a member of Delta Tau Chi.
0: Does that help you out with today's Tune Detective? 1-300-222-612.
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0: 27 minutes away from the 11 o'clock news. Well, if it's not Eurovision, there is another competition that everyone's talking about this weekend, the Stafford by-election. Labor has claimed victory. Luke Richmond leading the pack with 700 votes ahead of the LNP's Fiona Hammond. The seat vacated following the death of Jimmy Sullivan last week. ABC State political reporter Jack Mackay, hello to you.
7: Hello, Sally.
0: What's happened with the by-election this morning? I know that the Premier held a press conference just recently.
7: That's right. Yes, he did just moments ago hold a press conference. So what we've seen is at this stage, Labor is on track to win this by-election. They've claimed victory and they have about 51.2% of the two-party preferred vote. That's as we currently stand. That's Labor's Luke Richmond and Fiona Hammond, the LNP candidate, the former councillor in that area. She has about 48.8% of the two-party preferred vote. So the LNP has conceded defeat in this by-election. Labor has claimed victory. What this result shows, though, is there has been a swing towards the government. So initially, Labor held this seat with a margin of about 5 points. So Labor has gone backwards in terms of its share of the vote here. In fact, its primary vote has sunk to about 30%, but they've still managed to come out on top and claim victory in the final.
0: Sorry, did you say that the Labor candidate there, the LNP's Fiona Hammond, was previously a councillor in that area?
7: That's right, yes. Yeah. She was previously a councillor in the area. I can't remember the exact ward, to be honest with you, but it was in that area, and she was a councillor for about 15 years.
0: So she's very well known in the area.
7: Absolutely. Had a very high name recognition within the area, was a strong candidate to run in that sense because of how well known she is. And she'd been a councillor for about 15 years. I think she quit in 2023. Uh-huh.
0: And so how has the Premier responded to the news?
7: Well, the Premier actually seemed quite upbeat with the result despite the loss. He says that this shows that their agenda is resonating with people within Brisbane. You have to remember that at the last state election, the LNP actually didn't pick up any new seats within Brisbane. It made all of its gains really in regional Queensland. It picked up a couple of seats in the Redlands, but made no gains within Brisbane. So he's quite pleased with the swing towards the LNP in this election, even though they have come up short.
0: Jack Mackay is with us as the ABC state political reporter. Just running us through the latest on the Stafford by-election. Labor have narrowly claimed a victory in Stafford. So the seat of Stafford itself, Jack, has been a Labor for some time. Is this big swing an indication that Labor leader Stephen Miles could be on the nose?
7: Well, these will be questions that will be put to Stephen Miles today. As you say, Stafford has been fairly safe Labor territory for quite some time. Every election except one this century, Labor has won Stafford. So it really is historically a safe Labor seat. Labor should have won this by-election last night. They've had this swing towards them. They've still managed to come out on top. So there probably will be questions today for Stephen Miles to answer around whether he thinks his leadership's going in the right direction, whether he thinks he's leading the party in the right direction. He was asked before the by-election on Friday if he would stay on as Labor leader if Labor was to lose Stafford, and he said that this by-election won't change the result of the government and it won't change the result of the Labor leadership. Obviously, Labor hasn't lost this seat. They look very likely to win it. Cameron Dick, the deputy leader, was also asked last week if he supported Stephen Miles staying on the job, and he said he very much does. So Stephen Miles, he'll be up at about 11:30 today, and we'll be asking him questions about that.
0: Great. Jack Mackay, ABC State politics reporter, thank you so much for joining us this morning. Appreciate it.
7: My pleasure. Thanks, Sally.
0: Thank you. 23 minutes away from 11 this morning, Sally Rope is my name. Great to be back on your radio. Coming up, it's a huge weekend in Brisbane. There's been so much stuff happening. And Magic Round obviously has been taking a lot of the attention. I broadcast live from there yesterday. Our ABC Sport team broadcasting live from there right after this program from Lang Park. Got me thinking, though, about the history of rugby league in Queensland and Australia. How did we get where we are? And I thought it might be interesting to have a bit of a chat about that. So coming up next, we're going to be chatting with Steve Haddon, rugby league historian, entertainer, about the history of rugby league in Australia and Queensland. Right after this, a very appropriate song from Farnsie. Don't you know it's magic? 6-12 ABC Brisbane and Queensland.

0: So much magic around Brisbane this weekend for Magic Rounds. How did we become such huge rugby league fans, though? Steve Haddon, rugby league historian, entertainer, will join us in a sec to talk us through how we became so obsessed with rugby league in Queensland and indeed in Australia. Let's get some guesses now, though, for Tune Detective. Four clues out. Clue number one, this is one of the most covered and recorded tunes ever. Clue number two, this tune is definitely a one-hit wonder, but this version is not the first. Clue number three, such is the popularity of this tune, a whole international day of celebration was created by fans in 2003. Clue number four was an audio clue.
1: This is Faber College in 1962. You know, 1962 had to be the best year of my life. I was a member of Delta Tau Chi.
0: Bob in Cairns, what do you think the answer is?
2: I'm wondering whether it's Mr. Bojangles by the Nitty Gritty Dirt Band.
0: Why do you think it's that?
2: First of all, it was Jeff Williams brought it out in 1968, and then the Nitty Gritty Dirt Band covered it, and then loads of other people have covered it in the future.
0: What about that audio clue?
2: Well, it's just in the 60s. That's the only reason.
0: Aha.
2: 68. It sounds like it's with a movie with a university background.
0: Yes, yes. Bob, incorrect today, but thank you.
2: Thank you.
0: Last two clues. Alrighty. This tune was the subject of a two-year-long FBI investigation about whether or not its lyrics were obscene. This tune was the subject of a two-year-long FBI investigation about whether or not its lyrics were obscene. And clue number six, this is one of the best-known three-chord songs.

0: If you can play the guitar, you've probably had a go at this one. Clue number six, this is probably one of the best known three chord songs. If you can play the guitar, you've probably had a go at this one. 1-300-222-612 if you think you know the answer to today's Tune Detective.
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0: Magic Round continuing today, and the ABC Sport team broadcasting live from Lang Park after the midday news. All this talk of rugby league, though, got me thinking about how it became such a force in Australia and especially here in Queensland. So I thought I would ask Steve Haddon. He's an entertainer, rugby league historian, author of The Greatest Game of All, the National Rugby League 1908-2025. Hello, Steve.
2: Hi, Sally. How are you going? What a magic day.
0: I know. You had a chance to be out and about. How good is the vibe?
2: I think it's something very, very special. And you know why it's special? It's because it brings people together.
0: Yes.
2: It gives people something to do together. You know, from a sociologist's point of view, we're human beings. We like to be together. We like to have something to do, and we like to have something to do with other people.
0: There seems to be no animosity. Everyone's like super friendly. Everyone's like high-fiving other teams.
2: It's been a huge success, and will continue to do so apparently till 2032.
0: Mm. Yeah. So how did we get here, Steve?
2: I know that 1866.
0: Yes.
2: In Queen's Park, at the bottom end of Botanic Gardens in Alice Street. Now, you know where all the... There's that little bit of space there where all the palm trees come up and there's an open space. That was originally Queen's Park. The first football game in Brisbane was played there in 1866. Guess what it was?
0: What?
2: Victorian rules.
0: No.
2: That was the dominant code in Queensland. At that time, Brisbane Grammar, Ipswich Grammar, Toowoomba Grammar, all the schools played it. Victorian rules, the Brisbane Footy Club, established in 1866.
0: Huh.
2: Now, south of the border, Sally, what's happening is the New South Welshmen, they don't like anything Victorian.
0: Right.
2: Especially a game called Victorian rules. The Aussie rules is having real trouble in Victoria. In New South Wales, getting traction. They may as well, one wag said they may as well have called it Swedish rules. They would have done better in Sydney than calling it Melbourne rules,
0: right,
2: or Victorian rules. But what happens, the Southern Rugby Union's formed in Sydney in 1874. And in 1881, the first game of football at the SCG is played, and it's a match of Australian rules football. Can you believe that?
0: So how do we go from AFL or VFL being the most popular?
2: Well, the Brisbane Footy Club, the Aussie Rules Club I was telling you about, they write to the Wallaroos Football Club in 1882 and say, hey, the go seems to be intercolonial sport, which is interstate sport.
0: Yeah.
2: So why don't we Aussie rules players, you send us a rule book, this is 1882, and we'll come down and we'll play rugby union against you at the SCG. They have three games. New South Wales win all of them. The following year at Eagle Farm Racecourse, they come up and play one game in front of 4,000 people. Queensland win in 1883, 12-11.
0: Wow.
2: So rugby union consolidates in Queensland.
0: Huh.
2: Virtually on the pivoting nature of that invitation from the Aussie rules players in Queensland to come down to Sydney and play a game against a rugby union selected team. And do you know what was the underscoring all that?
0: No.
2: The rugby union team offered to pay for everything. The Aussie rules, the New South Wales Football Association, would only split the gate. And the Aussie rules said no. They rolled out the red carpet for them in Sydney, and rugby union consolidated. So then later on we get, of course, the breakaway because of strict amateurism.
0: Mm.
2: And that happens in England in 1895. The Northern Rugby Football Union, they split away in the north of England, principally to avert an exodus to soccer that was professional. Now, in the north of England, you've got Manchester, you've got Leeds, you've got Hull, you've got all these clubs up there, and they're stripping the rugby union of all its players because rugby union is strictly amateurism. So they're all those players who work in the mines, they want some money. Mm. So they're going to play soccer. So 1895, the Northern Rugby Football Union is established. 20 of 21 clubs in that area break away so that players can be paid and they can secure their services. Rugby union hated that until the mid-1990s, of course.
0: Steve Haddon is with us on 612 ABC Brisbane and Queensland. He's giving us a bit of a history of rugby league in Australia and Queensland. So at what point do the rules change and who changes those rules from rugby union to rugby league?
2: Okay, so for the first 2 years, they play basically rugby union, the same game. In 1897, they abolished the line out. And in 1906, they introduced the play the ball and 13 a side. Now, a year after that, rugby league is established in Australia. And what it is basically is that with the working man, okay, you've got huge gates. Everyone's making money. You've got 32,000 coming to games in Brisbane. You've got massive interstate games. You've got in 1899, you've got the first Test match against England. Then a few years after that, they play the All Blacks. So it's huge, but no one makes any money. Mm. You know, you'd even tour overseas in those days, and they'd make you pay for your own blazer.
0: Goodness.
2: So after the game, when the players are celebrating, the working man who's got no money and can't afford to is up in his room while everyone else is downstairs in the shout at the bar. So they're starting to get really jack of this, the players.
0: And rightly so, you'd think.
2: They've had enough. Players are suffering very, very bad injuries. And the rugby union says to them, sorry, mate, if you can't afford to play, you shouldn't have been playing in the first place. Just doesn't cut it. So rugby league in one fell swoop takes over the Metropolitan Rugby Union, the teams, the jerseys, the intellectual property, and they set up the New South Wales Rugby League club competition in 1908 in the first year. The following year we have the Brisbane Rugby League, or the Queensland Amateur Rugby League, as it's called. It starts as the Queensland Amateur Rugby League, later becomes the Brisbane Rugby League, and Queensland and New South Wales love affair with rugby league is underway.
0: It started. Steve, Lang Park, obviously the centre of all the action this weekend. When did Lang Park become the place to play, to be? Because previously, I mean, at some point it was a cemetery, wasn't it?
2: It was a cemetery.
0: The literal cemetery.
2: Yes, the headquarters of rugby league for ages. You had at Davies Park. They were even going to turn Davies Park in West End into the finest stadium in the... That never happened. Finest stadium in the world, it was proclaimed by Harry Sunderland back in the day. But they spent years and years playing the Brisbane Rugby League matches and test matches at the Gabba. For some years, it was played at the exhibition grounds that we know, the RNA exhibition grounds. 1958, they start playing full-time at the beautiful Lang Park, which was purpose-built, and it became a real meeting place for Queenslanders, didn't it? And Brisbaneites, huge interest in the Brisbane Rugby League competition for many, many years. That all changes in 1956 when the New South Wales government legislates to introduce gaming machines, poker machines in clubs. And it's all over Red Rover. They just take all our players.
0: Yeah, right.
2: The point where the Broncos come in 1988, and we introduce poker machines 4 or 5 years later, and it sort of evens it up a bit. But here's my view.
0: Yes.
2: Had Queensland, and we had conservative governments, which for 30 years had no intention of introducing poker machines, had they introduced poker machines when Sydney did?
0: Yep.
2: In 1956, we would have had Sydney clubs playing in a Brisbane competition rather than the other way around. Sally, how about that?
0: That's
2: it's hypothetical, but that's my spin on it.
0: Yes, it's back to the

0: future style.
1: We do rugby league better up here than they do in Sydney. They're stuck back in the 1950s in Sydney, a lot of those clubs. They're really struggling, some of them.
0: So, Steve, are you heading back out again today to enjoy more of it?
1: I'll be watching it on TV. I'll tell you what, the greatest game of all, of course, came out at the end of last year. The deadline was July last year, so it missed the cut. I had to have it out by Father's Day. It missed the cut.
0: Oh, no.
1: For the Broncos premiership, but the Broncos have commissioned 1,000 copies of those with the Broncos chapter added onto it. I did that deal the other day. Michael Maguire, the coach, said, hang on, I've got this beautiful book. It's a magnificent book. It's the first and only complete history of the National Rugby League. What about the Broncos on the back end of it? I said, well, why don't we get it done?
0: An extra chapter at the end.
1: Yeah, but I've still got, if you go to www.stevehadden.com.au, all the information you need to purchase one of these beautiful books. I've still got some of the of last year's edition, and if you want one, you can go to www.stevehadden.com.au.
0: Good on you, Steve. Thank you so much for giving us a little bit of a history of rugby league in Australia and in Queensland. Indeed, that book of Steve's is called The Greatest Game of All, the National Rugby League, 1908 to 2025. A couple of minutes away from the news. Let's get some Tune Detective guesses happening now. Those clues so far. This is one of the most covered and recorded tunes ever. Clue number two, this tune is definitely a one-hit wonder, but this version is not the first. Clue number three, such is the popularity of this tune, a whole international day of celebration was created by fans in 2003. Clue number four was an audio clue. Clue number five, this tune was the subject of a two-year-long FBI investigation about whether or not the lyrics were obscene. Clue number six, this is one of the best-known three-chord songs. If you can play guitar, you've probably had a go at this. Hello, Kelly and Mariba, what do you think the answer is?
2: Hello. Well, look, I was going to say House of the Rising Sun, but now I think it's American Pie.
0: American Pie has way more chords than that, Kelly. So does House of the Rising Sun. Incorrect.
2: Not a guitar.
0: Thank you so much. Thanks, Kelly. And let's go to Philip in Warwick now. Hello.
3: How you going, Sally?
0: I'm well. What do you think it is?
3: It's Louie Louie by the Kingsmen.
0: Not even like you're absolutely positively sure?
3: Yeah.
0: Yeah, you're right. You're absolutely right. Good on you. Which was the part that gave it away for you?
3: Oh, look, I must admit, I've been given the songs easily the last few weeks, but this one had me stumped.
0: Uh-huh.
3: You said FBI investigation.
0: Yes, can you believe it? The lyrics were so garbled, there was an FBI investigation. Hey, good on you, Philip in Warwick. You are correct. And here are

0: The Kingsmen, Louie Louie. The answer to our tune detective today, because on this day in 1965, the FBI ended its two-year investigation into the song, determining that the largely indecipherable lyrics are not obscene. Money well spent by the FBI for that one, for sure. Almost time for the news, and then would you like to perhaps have some help deciphering how the latest federal budget is going to help you? Olivia Maragna will be here to help us out. She's a financial advisor. That's coming up after the news, which is happening right about now. It's 11 o'clock.
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4: ABC News, good morning. I'm Kira Jones. A man's been charged with murder over an assault in the Bundaberg region. Ned Hammond reports.
5: A 42-year-old man was found with significant head injuries after an alleged assault at a home on Moore Park Road at Gubbarrum, north of Bundaberg, on Friday evening. He died at the scene. Police declared a crime scene and launched a homicide investigation. A 33-year-old man was taken into custody and has since been charged with one count of murder. He's been denied police bail and is due to appear in the Bundaberg Magistrates Court tomorrow. Detectives say the two men were known to each other and language interpreters are assisting police with the case. Investigations are continuing and anyone with information is being urged to come forward.
4: Queensland's Premier David Crisafulli has described the Stafford by-election outcome as heartening. In a close contest, Labor's Luke Richmond is likely to claim victory over the LNP's Fiona Hammond in the North Brisbane electorate. There's been a 4% swing towards the government. Mr Crisafulli says that's the headline result.
6: Our resolve to keep going and dealing with the things that we promise we deal has never been stronger. I'm genuinely buoyed by the fact that people in an area who traditionally haven't supported our side of politics have looked at what we're doing and have said, you've got a lot more work to do and keep doing it.
4: The Federal Treasurer has denied claims his budget will impact young Australians using rent vesting to break into the housing market. The strategy occurs when home buyers rent out their property rather than living in it until they can afford the mortgage repayments. Experts say the higher capital gains tax and tight restrictions on negative gearing makes the method more challenging. But Jim Chalmers says it's still a viable option with caveats.
7: And they can continue to do that in the future if they invest in a new build, which is a very positive contribution that they would be making to our communities and to our economy as well. But in terms of numbers, it's much less than 5% of people under 35.
4: Speculation is growing that renewed US and Israeli strikes against Iran are imminent. He is Global Affairs editor Laura Tingle.
8: For weeks now, the dominant story in the Israeli media has been about a possible return to hostilities with Iran. But speculation has now become more intense, as it has in the United States, that this could occur within days. President Trump has stopped making threats with specific deadlines, a tactic which has repeatedly fallen flat with the Iranians. But US officials and others in the region reportedly believe a decision is imminent following his return from Beijing. Without doubt, longer-term peace negotiations have barely progressed, and both sides see them as at a stalemate.
4: Four people have been badly hurt after a knife-wielding man drove into a crowd of shoppers in the northern Italian city of Modena. The BBC's Gabrielle Segalita reports.
9: The incident took place next to the iconic cathedral of Modena, southeast of Milan. Eyewitness accounts said the driver accelerated his car towards some pedestrians, sending people flying and pinning one woman against a shop window. She later had her both legs amputated. The driver fled, but was stopped by some passers-by, one of whom he injured with a knife. The suspect has been named as Salim Al-Kudri,

0: an Italian citizen of North African descent who'd been treated by mental health services for schizoid disorders. Police have detained him for questioning.
1: Australia's Sam Kerr has equaled Chelsea's all-time goal-scoring record in her final game for the English soccer club. The Matildas captain netted her 116th goal in the 34th minute of the Blues' 1-0 victory over Manchester United. Kerr has told Sky Sports UK it's a fairy tale finish after 6.5 years in West London.
2: Honestly, the biggest honour to play for this club, and I have so many amazing memories, and I'll carry, you know, these memories with me forever. I think, you know, Chelsea and London will always be home to me now. It's going to be hard to leave, but only good things to say about the club and the people here.
1: Queensland's weather: widespread showers and areas of rain for the southwest, the chance of a storm in the Channel Country, isolated showers for eastern regions, tending scattered about the north tropical coast, partly cloudy elsewhere. Cairns 28, Townsville and Mount Isa 29, Mackay, Rockhampton and Bundaberg 27, Toowoomba 21. In the southeast, scattered showers, widespread at times near the coast. Brisbane and Logan 25 degrees, Ipswich 26, the Gold and Sunshine Coast a top of 24 degrees. ABC News.
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5: 5 minutes past 11. Great to have your company wherever you are listening around the great state of Queensland. Have you been delving in to the federal budget? Are you one of those people who, when you hear budget, you just kind of, it's a little bit like Charlie Brown's teacher in the background? I think there are quite a few people like that. We're just hearing little sound bites here and there from different media sources. Some say it's a great budget, that it's going to be addressing intergenerational inequality, which is what the federal government are selling it as. And then there are those who say this is going to be terrible for you if you are someone who has a family trust, if you are someone who's trying to get into property, if you're an investor. What do you think? 1-300-222-612. We can text 0467-922-612. Coming up next, we're going to have someone who actually knows a little bit about this. It's her bread and butter. She's a financial advisor. Olivia Maragna is here from Aspire Retire Wealth Advisory. She is going to be taking us through some of her observations of the federal budget. And if you have a question for her, feel free to give us a call. We'll do it right after this from Toto. It's Africa 612, ABC Brisbane and Queensland.

0: song, but it's a lot of fun to sing along to. Toto, Africa, 612 ABC Brisbane in Queensland, 10 minutes past 11 this morning. Are you like Bob in Fernvale? He says, I can't help feeling cynical and a little confused, unfortunately. When I hear the word budget, I shut down. Bob, I don't think you're the only one. Of course, lots of media commentary around the federal budget this week. A lot of it focused on housing affordability. The Treasurer announcing changes to negative gearing and capital gains tax, saying reforms would finally address intergenerational inequality. But if you're already taking advantage of both, you'll still be able to. So will these changes play out as the government intends? It's easy to get overwhelmed by budget measures and hear snippets of information here and there. So to help break it down a little bit more, financial advisor Olivia Maragna from Aspire Retire Wealth Advisory is here. Hello.
1: Good morning, Sally.
0: Big picture, is it a good budget?
1: Well, it's typically my favourite day of the year.
0: You're the one person going, woo!
1: Yeah, I get really excited about federal budget. But I must say that this budget was the biggest, most, it's got the biggest changes I've seen in nearly 30 years. Mm-hmm. It's actually
0: And when
1: really
0: you say nearly 30 years, were the last changes when all this stuff was wound back?
1: No, I think in terms of if you look over the years, so I've seen superannuation changes since pretty much day dot. Mm-hmm. Superannuation changes always generally play a part in federal budgets. There's been changes to various different tax consequences and so on, but this is just hitting from all directions. So this is the first budget where they haven't necessarily just picked on one thing. They've actually gone, we're actually doing major changes. Mm-hmm. So that's why it was a little bit, I needed the stress ball. on budget night, I've never really needed a stress ball, but I felt I was stress eating and I had a stress ball in my head.
0: Okay, so housing was a big focus, and we know that here in Australia it's a huge issue. Lots of young people trying to get into their first house, and it's very, very difficult for them. Prices have gone absolutely insane. The federal treasurer says these reforms would finally address intergenerational inequality. The Batuta Advocate, however, which is a satirical online magazine and podcast and stuff, says their headline was Labor to finally even the playing field for younger Australians by stopping future generations from using the tax loopholes the boomers will be allowed to keep using.
1: That's absolutely true.
0: So explain. Tell us what's going to happen.
1: Okay,
0: for a start.
1: So I get what the government's trying to do.
0: So does it feel like something has to be done? There has to be some sort of

0: lever to be pulled.
1: Yeah, absolutely. Because I think in terms of younger people, they've actually lost the hope of actually ever getting into a house. And I think that's really important to address. They've looked at the figures. They know that first home buyers don't generally buy new builds. They actually buy established builds. So I see what they're doing here. So how they're doing it is they're basically making changes to negatively gearing. So what is negatively gearing? It's where you have a rental property, but the rent doesn't cover the expenses. So because you've got loans and there's expenses, so the expenses exceed the profit or the rent, which means that it actually makes a loss. And that loss you get to offset against your normal wage. So instead of paying tax at, say, a wage of $100,000, if you've got $10,000 worth of losses, you're only paying tax at a reduced $90,000.
0: And does that currently apply for every rental property that you have?
1: Absolutely.
0: Okay, right.
1: So it applies across
0: the
1: board.
0: So you can have 6, 7, 10, 20, and that will apply for all of your rental.
1: Absolutely. Okay, yep. So in terms of, so what they're looking at doing is, so if you've got an existing property, don't panic. The changes don't impact you. Going forward, it's only going to be available to new builds. So they've obviously identified the first home buyers love the established. Let's free up something in relation to that. Let's make the negative gearing in relation to new builds only. So in terms of this, that's the kind of theory, if that makes sense. When you actually look at the if you look at the figures though, in terms of how this is going to impact going forward, you've got younger people. So I'll say for example, first home buyers, definitely it's going to help. What it doesn't help is someone who is maybe 30, they've already bought their first home. They've kind of worked really hard. They've sacrificed everything. They actually want to get into their next property, maybe sometime in their 30s. And they can only do that if they get that extra maybe $5,000 or $10,000 tax deduction in their tax returns. So you've now got a group of people between the ages of, say, maybe 28 to maybe 45 who are trying to get ahead, get some wealth, maybe think about their own kids in terms of trying to build something. And they won't be able to do it because they need that tax deduction in order to help with the cash flow difference between that those big expenses being the interest and the rental income. So whilst I think it's great for first home buyers to try and get into the market, it really takes away that middle age group who are trying to get ahead. And what it does for the older people who are maybe a bit more established, who don't need to negatively gear, when they now turn up to an auction, they don't have the competition of these 28 to 45-year-olds who would be there trying to get into their first rental property. They're rubbing their hands together and saying, hey, this is great. We've got no competition.
0: Can I just put out there, though, that perhaps it may make the idea of buying another property, a rental property, as a wealth creation tool, not as appealing for those middle range buyers?
1: Well, the thing that I also think about is,
0: I mean, I'm not in any position to be buying anything, so this is a pie in the sky idea here.
1: It does move in terms of where you might look at actually investing. So say, for example, if you've got a smaller amount, you might say, look, we'll just put it in shares instead. We'll put it in commercial property. Commercial property is exempt. There's different areas that are exempt from this as well. So when you look at it, you kind of go, I can kind of see what they're doing, but they've kind of missed the mark in relation to that middle cohort in relation to that. And I think if you think about the rules, so what they're doing is if you are that age group, you don't get the tax deduction against your wages. You get to carry forward that loss. Now, if you're on a growth trajectory in terms of building your wage, what actually happens when you negatively gear, it actually turns into positively gear, which means you start paying tax on that income. Now, you don't want to be paying tax when you're earning the most.

0: hearing changes, which is supposed to help, you've also got the changes to the capital gains tax where you've got a reduction in the discount. And a lot of young people are buying shares, they're buying crypto, they're buying all these investments, trying to build up their house deposit as fast as they possibly can. And now they're sitting back going, hold on, how can we get that deposit if you're hitting us now with a higher capital gains tax?
1: You're in 612 ABC Brisbane and Queensland this morning. 18 past 11, Olivia Maragna is here. She's a financial advisor from Aspire Retire Wealth Advisory. Talking us through some of the points from the federal budget this week, and John from Munroe has pointed down it hasn't passed the Senate yet.
0: Absolutely. Yeah, proposals so only.
1: These are proposals only. Chris on the Sunshine Coast says New Zealand tried the experiment of getting rid of investors. What happened was they very quickly got a shortage of rental properties, which led to prices going up on rent. Then because the rent went up, the value of the property went up and people would not buy in. It was a disaster. We should look at how many mum and dad investors buy one property and help the rental market.
0: Yeah, absolutely. And I think this is the losers are the renters out there, because a lot of people who won't be able to negatively gear, they still want to take advantage of it. They kind of get nearly a double bonus because they can raise their rents because they need to, and renters are going to feel that. I think the figures in the budget was we should expect a $2 a week increase in rent. Well, I challenge anyone in the next 12 months that if they only get a $2 a week increase, I think that would be pretty much a miracle. So I think we'll start to see that people will go, well, if I can't get it $5,000 back in tax, that's an extra $100 a week that I need to find. Mm. So some of that's going to be passed on to the actual renters. And I think that they're the ones who are trying to get into their first home. In a lot of cases, they're renting, saving up their deposit, maybe buying some shares to try and grow their wealth and so on. And now they're getting hit with capital gains tax, increase in rent potentially as well. So I think that's the sort of, that you look at the bigger picture and go, I see what they're doing, but has it been thought through and is it actually going to work?
1: It's interesting. Whenever I do something about housing or renting, I always get texts like this from Julie in Mount Garnet, who is a lovely woman who texts in all the time. And Carmel in West Mackay as well. Sally, the ones whinging about no home, spent all their dollars, travelling, games, concerts, new phones, coffees, name brand clothes. Their fault they wouldn't listen. We went without. Carmel says, I'm in my early 40s and single. Save like crazy to afford my house. It's small, but it's my entry to the market. I hardly ever bought coffee or ate out to save. My car is 10 years old. Yes, I understand where you're coming from, but people still are saving and not being able to get into the market. Like, we still have to look at the fact that house prices have gone up ridiculously compared to wages. They haven't gone up at the same pace. So, yeah, of course, it's very difficult. And then when you've got a young person who might be saving and doing everything that they can, they're not going to be able to get in when there's a cashed up investor who has been able to take advantage of all of these previous things.
0: Yeah, absolutely true. And I think particularly for younger people, not everyone's the same. There are people out there who are working so hard, trying to save every bit. And I generally say to a lot of our clients who have got kids or grandkids, my general recommendation is get them into a property as soon as you possibly can, because you can't save fast enough to buy a property. So if you actually look at what happens when you get in the market and how much it grows by, younger people these days can't save fast enough to make up that difference. Mm. So I think that's where is the real challenge for younger people. Absolutely. It doesn't mean that if you're young, you can't work hard, particularly if you're a couple. It's extremely hard if you're single trying to get into the property market. If you're a couple and you're working hard and you're saving and sacrificing, absolutely you can get into the market if you are very mindful of what you want as a house. It's that keeping up with the Joneses that you've got to balance as well, because some people don't want that. I mean, if I look at the house, my first house, compared to, you know, what people these days expect, their expectations can sometimes be very different. So I think you've got to look at where can you afford. And the big difference is if you can get into the market, if it's not the ideal place for you to be, the number of bedrooms that you want, the type of house that you want, it's the fact that you get into the market and ride where the market takes you. Whether it's up or down, you're in the market, and that's how you can sort of mitigate that risk of the market getting away from you too far and you can't save enough to get there.
1: Sue in Burleigh Heads has a very good point about rent vesting, Sue.
2: Oh, yes. Look, I know several first home buyers, but having an investment property that was negative geared enabled them to get into the property market and buy where they wanted to live by having an investment property in an area that they could afford to buy. So, for example, a friend of mine whose daughter and husband live in

0: Sydney and couldn't afford to buy there. They're both journalists. They bought a property that was cheaper in Newcastle, which they rented out. And then when I spoke to her a while ago, I thought, well, that's odd. But anyway, the idea is buy where you can afford.
1: And then rent where you want to live. Yeah.
0: Yes, exactly.
1: I don't know if rent vesting works as well these days. Newcastle's pretty. So you would know on living in Burleigh Heads there, the rents there have changed a fair bit since you moved there.
0: That's exactly what my daughter did as well when her and her husband were living overseas and wanted to eventually move back to Australia. So they put a deposit on a unit in on the Gold Coast, and that was 4 years ago. So when they moved back from overseas, the money that they'd made, the capital gain they'd made on that property, they were able to then use as a deposit to buy a house. So if that capital gain is taken away, so there are some first-time buyers. A woman I spoke to the other day, she's working four jobs, renting on the Gold Coast, can't afford to buy here.
1: Well, Sue, can I point out that I think it was a couple of weeks ago that the Gold Coast was the most expensive rental area in Australia?
0: Yes, but a lot of people still work here. And this woman, for example, couldn't afford to buy here, so she was renting on the outskirts of the Gold Coast. But she bought a little rental property in a New South Wales country town because she was there, I think Casino or Lismore somewhere. She was there and saw a little cottage that she could actually afford. Mm. So she bought that and it's being rented. And now that the money in 4 years that's made in capital gain, she's going to use that when she sells it to as a deposit for a Gold Coast property, which she will then able to afford. So there are some, and I'm not talking people in their early 20s, but couples that have saved, and they do exactly what you said. They've bought where they can afford, then they've been able to use that property as a deposit to buy something where they want to live.
1: Yes. Hey, thank you so much for your call, Sue. We're going to slightly off topic there, Olivia, but yes.
2: I was just going to say, so in relation to all those examples, it's that age group that I say have kind of been forgotten now. It's that 28 to maybe 45-year-olds who are sitting there wanting to get ahead. They don't want to put necessarily money into Sue because they're still too young, but they want to actually use the leveraging of borrowing some money, getting ahead from themselves, but using the negatively gearing. It's that where they won't get the cash bonus in terms of that negative gearing, which might mean that they look at other aspects or they defer actually doing it. So I think they're kind of the forgotten age group effectively.
1: Olivia Maragna is here. She is going through some of the points from this week's federal budget. We got a little bit stuck on housing affordability there, which, you know, it's something that affects a whole lot of people. What about retirees? Can we move on to them for the budget?
2: I think this was good for retirees in terms of we didn't see any more changes to super, and that's because we've already seen all the changes in relation to this new Division 296 tax, which is the balances over $3 million. So super was pretty much kind of left a little bit unchanged. Where retirees get hit is private health rebates. So if you're over the age of 65, the rebates are coming down, obviously depending on your level of income. But most retirees, when it comes to 1st of April next year, they'll get a nice hike from their health insurer, but they'll also get less of a rebate. So they'll get hit cash-wise in terms of that.
1: But that is dependent on your...
2: All proposals, remember? They're all proposals.
1: No, true. But it's dependent on your... It's means tested.
2: It is means tested, but most people actually get the full rebate in terms of it. They've got themselves structured where they can actually... It's all taxable income. So unless you're a big high-income earner, you won't see the changes. But the majority of people actually will see a change to their private health insurance costs.
1: Okay. What about pre-retirees? That's where I fall.
2: Let me tell you if there's any good news, Sally. Look, I think that the big things for the pre-retirees is the capital gains tax. So again, if you're trying to accumulate, whether it be shares or property in your 40s and 50s before you get to retirement, less of a discount when it comes to sale time. But also because it's a minimum tax when it comes to trusts as well, a lot of people look at trusts to build their wealth before retirement. So they know that they're super, but they want access to their super before they retire. So they build up money in trusts. And what the trusts do is if you decide to take a break for a year or two before you actually retire,

0: when you're building up trust, not just in your individual name in a trust, you can actually push the income into one person's name versus the other. Uh-huh. So if you've got a husband who says, look, I'm going to continue to work, and say, for example, the wife says, look, I'm going to take a year off and study.
1: That's my dream.
0: Where do you find those husbands?
1: I know, right?
0: So, but in terms of that, the use of the trust was a flexible structure to build up wealth, but to maybe have the ability to stop. And let's face it, the research tells us that if you're a female over the age of 50 and you stop work or are made redundant, it's actually very hard to get back into the workforce. Mm. So there is research that tells us that. And a lot of these kind of proposals kind of really underlying target women, which I think is really unusual considering there's a women's statement in this federal budget. So in relation to if you're accumulating, remember capital gains tax changes, trusts change. There's a minimum tax of 30% in trust, which will make a big impact. So I think for those leading up to the 5 to 10 years before retirement in their 40s as well, less ability to actually minimise your tax as well due to some of these changes.
1: Gee, we've been talking about this for a long time, Olivia. It's always an intense conversation. And of course, these are this budget has not been passed yet.
0: We do need to stress ball.
1: I actually do now. You freaked me out. Okay, so if someone's listening now, obviously there's lots of people because they're texting in. What should they do? Like, are there groups of people that need to be taking action now, do you think?
0: Yeah, look, I think business owners get hit really hard here with the trust distributions. There's probably just under 1 million people who operate through a trust in Australia. A lot of those are small business owners. There is lots of talk in the budget about potentially having a transition period where you can have rollover relief or different reliefs trying to change the structures of how you're currently running your business and so on. The biggest thing that I would say is remember that these are proposals, particularly for small business owners, for those who are in the middle of the range, those in retirement as well. These are proposals only. We need to wait to see if the backlash is, and the backlash is big. I haven't seen backlash like this in many, many budgets. Don't panic. Don't take action just yet. Mm. The most important thing is to understand what some of these proposals are. Watch really closely as to what's actually happening in terms of do they become legislation, and then seek the right advice to be able to see what you actually need to do. So particularly for businesses as well, we've got, and it's actually a couple of months before the next election to restructure. So don't panic. You don't need to be on the phone to your accountant just yet. In terms of, but you need to be having a conversation in terms of, are we looking at it and making sure that your advisors, whether it's your accountant or financial advisor and so on, that they're actually looking at it to see what potentially they could be doing.
1: Lots of people texting in. Matthew, changes to negative gearing and putting first home buyers versus investors. To be eligible for the new Queensland government $30,000 first home buying grant, you need to buy a new home. For investors to still get the negative gearing, they have to buy new homes. This is the discussion. It's been missed. Trevor says, I'm well into my 70s and my generation have been ripping off our neighbours for bloody decades. Suck it up. You have freehold properties, no debt. 4 million Australians live below the poverty line. Shame. Rents have reached their limit, for heaven's sake. Trevor on the GC. Say what you really mean, Trevor. And John says, oh no, we've already read that one. Sorry about that. Negative gearing, still a thing for investors in new housing stock. That channels investors into new stock, steers them away from existing properties. So young buyers don't have that competition from investors in the existing stocks market, and investors keen for new stocks to invest, increased demand for new stock, which is kind of what you said.
0: Yeah, absolutely. Bit. So I think there's a lot in it. There's a lot to unpack. There's a lot more detail to come. The most important thing is just to wait, see, but keep yourself informed in terms of some of these proposals that are coming through.
1: John is in Boona. Hello.
2: Good morning. How are you going?
1: Yeah, good. What did you want to say?
2: Look, this is just a tax grab. I don't know why so many people are just blinded by what it really is. I'm talking from a rural and regional perspective.
1: Yes.
2: We need people to invest in homes to provide accommodation for rural people, for rural workers. This is just chasing them away. We will have less investment in our rural and regional communities if there's no negative gearing. This is just preposterous to suggest that in some way there's going to be a lineup of young people who now have more home access to homes. We need investors in rural and regional communities. These are homes that currently exist. We have very few new builds because of the costs that occur. So this is just looking, what I've heard this morning is all about an urban perspective. There's not a thought to the many millions who live outside the urban communities of particularly Sydney and Melbourne.
1: But there's also young people who live in rural and regional communities who buy houses, John. Or perhaps it may also be encouraging younger people to

0: perhaps move to rural areas because that older house stock is there?
1: Well, that's the dream time to suggest they're going to move to rural and regional areas. That again, is another dream that is fostered. They want to have a little coffee shop down the road. They like some people might like their rural and regional. I'm talking about workers who we need in the country. So when they come, where do they go? They're looking for rental accommodation. And unless rental accommodation is provided, they're not there. So we need people to invest in accommodation for those who need to work in rural and regional communities. It's just preposterous to suggest that somehow or other this is magically going to address the issue that's out there.
0: I think, John, you make a very good point in terms of when you actually look at some of the proposals, it is a tax now. They want the tax now. And the way that they've done it, even with the negative gearing changes, is more revenue now, less revenue down the track. Mm. So there's a lot in this that basically says they just need the government needs cash and they're here to raise it and raise it fast with everything that they've basically talked about in proposals. The hope is, though, the real headline of this budget is first home buyers get into a home. So that's the hope.
2: Yeah.
0: And that's what we want to see. In 12 months, in 2 years, in 3 years' time, we want first home buyers to have more hope that they can get into the markets. But is this just disguised as a early tax grab, a quick tax grab, a big tax grab with the underlying issue or the headline being we want to help first home buyers?
2: Olivia Maragna, thank you so much. You've certainly had a lot of interest in this topic. This one
0: will always crazy.
2: We will get you back soon. Thank you so much.
0: Thanks, Ellie.
2: Here's the Young Rascals. Groovin', 612, ABC Brisbane and Queensland.

some just fine percussion work in that song. Some very good tambourine work in that one from the Young Rascals. Groovin', 612 ABC, Brisbane and Queensland, 24 minutes to midday. The text is still pouring in from Olivia Maragna's segment. Leslie says, listening to your discussion on saving, you don't have to live in the city. Cheaper prices in country towns. I had to work remote areas for 5 years to save for my home. Maybe the young ones have to sacrifice, not just coffee and avos. Thank you, Leslie. Do you know what? I think people, I don't know. Am I just someone who is a bit of a Pollyanna about this? But I think young people are prepared to do that. If the jobs were there, they would go. If the infrastructure was there. I don't know. Maybe I'm just very glasses half full about this. Linda and Miller, hello to you as well. Good morning, Sally. I, still only 22, bought a first property with one of my brothers, 19, in 1989. Had we not bought that house and rented it, I feel neither of us would live in our own house now. Yes, we really saved and went without, with our future in focus. Thank you so much. 1-300-222-612 is the number here. Or

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0: As we get older, we know the old memory isn't what it used to be. And we know that as we live longer than we used to, memory issues and dementia are becoming something a lot of us will have to deal with in our lifetime, whether or not it's us, ourselves, or with a loved one. The six-week LATCH course could help provide some hope to older Australians affected by ageing conditions such as dementia. The LATCH Memory Management Program offers practical skills and strategies for people with memory concerns. Joining us now is Associate Professor Karen Pike from the School of Applied Psychology. Hello, Karen. How's it going?
3: Good. Thanks for having me this morning, Sally.
0: No worries. So, you know, obviously, I've got to say, I'm a 50-something-year-old woman. I'm going through perimenopause. I forget stuff. Sometimes I forget my keys. I forget words. Mainly it's words. But I'm also in the position that my mother had early onset Alzheimer's. So at what point do I start panicking, Karen?
3: Sure. I mean, Sally, I would suggest not to start panicking at any point, really. But it is really natural, I think, especially with a family history, to be a bit worried when you have memory slips and think, is this normal or is there something going on? But like, as you say, lots of us have memory slips. Like almost everybody has memory slips at every age. And most of the time we shouldn't panic too much about it.
0: Yeah.
3: So
0: how does the LATCH program work?
3: Yeah, so LATCH is for people who are over the age of 50, who, you know, maybe a little bit concerned about their memory and want to check, you know, if they're doing everything they can and getting some strategies really to help themselves in those everyday kind of memory problems that
0: okay.
3: they might be having.
0: What do you mean by that, by strategies? What do you...
3: Sure. So strategies, so tips, I guess tips and techniques that can help in daily life. And we teach, so LATCH is evidence-based, you know, there's been research studies to show it works. And we use strategies such as, there's a, you know, association, which most people would like. So
0: oh, yes.
3: Having trouble remembering a name, like linking it to something else.
0: Yes.
3: Yep. Yep.
0: Yes.
3: More of the strategies would be there's a thing called spaced retrieval. So that's really about repetition, but doing it over increasing intervals and being active in your repetition. So not just writing something down and looking at it, but closing your eyes and making your brain do the work of pulling it back. That helps it stick a bit better in your brain.
0: Yep.
3: Talking about maximising your attention. So when you are coming in that situation where you're going to meet someone, you know, being really mindful of trying to pay attention to their name instead of thinking about what you're going to say.
0: And repeating their name. That's one of the things, isn't it? Repeat their name when you hear it.
3: Exactly. Repeat it back to them. Oh, it's lovely to meet you, Sally.
0: Yes.
3: Thank you for inviting me along today, Sally.
0: Yes.
3: And that's starting to stick it in your brain.
0: Yes. That was one of the things, the guy that wrote How to Win Friends and Influence People, that was one of his ways to win friends and influence people, when you shake hands, to repeat their name after them, because apparently people like to hear their own name. Associate Professor Karen Pike is from the School of Applied Psychology at Griffith University. She's talking about the LATCH Memory Management Group program offering practical skills and strategies for people with memory concerns. Like, I know that certainly spending a lot of time with people with dementia during my mother's illness, the older memory is something that is still there. You know, they can still sing songs from their childhood or talk about things that happened in their childhood. It's the newer memory, that the memories that aren't being made, does this help with making those newer memories, or are they just going to fade anyway?
3: Yeah, sure. Look, some of normal is a complicated question, but everybody's memory, what is normal is that some of those new memories fade all the time.
0: Like, yes.
3: We don't want to remember everything, right? So I can give the example of, hopefully you and I can both remember what we had for dinner last night, right? That's not too long ago. But Sally, if I asked you what you had for dinner 2 weeks ago, I presume you probably can't remember, you know?
0: No.
3: And

0: Why would you want to? So part of our brain is about getting rid of, memories, that newish memories, but that we don't need anymore.
1: Yes.
0: And then, of course, when our memory is working properly, there is stuff that obviously we hold on to and we want to remember over time.
1: Yes.
0: And that can be the thing that people, have trouble with. Like somebody with dementia, yes, they are going to forget those newer things and have trouble remembering them.
1: Yes.
0: But people whose memory is working reasonably well, so with ageing, with some of those aging things, we can put these tips and techniques in to help us remember more of that stuff. And it's often about getting it in to start off with.
1: Yes.
0: That encoding, that paying attention and making sure something sticks and is important. Yeah. And I want to say with that too, sorry, so I didn't mind you, but people with dementia can also use some of these techniques or be, supported to use some things to help their memory if that particular bit of information would be really important for them.
1: And what about lifestyle changes, Karen?
0: Yes. So the research shows there's quite a few things we can do. One of the most important things is actually exercise. So getting in that regular exercise, getting your heart rate up to a particular, good mm-hmm. level. So vigorous exercise, cardio, and also strength training. Some of those things are the best things we can do for our brain and our memory. Having a healthy diet. healthy diets, keeping cognitively active.
1: What about doing stuff like crosswords and those kind of things, reading books?
0: Yeah, so anything that keeping your brain active and working, we know is good for your memory. You don't have to do crosswords and reading books. Mm. If that's what you enjoy doing, do that. If you enjoy, working your family history or planning your garden, or that kind of thing, that's still activating your brain. So it's something you enjoy, but that's activating your brain.
1: If someone's listening to this and they're going, you know what, I would like to be involved with this, what can they do?
0: Yeah, sure. So we're offering lunch at the moment through the psychology clinic at Griffith University. It is the Gold Coast campus, so your listeners might have to travel a little bit. At this stage, we're not offering it at our Brisbane campus. Mm-hmm. But they could bring up and get pop on the waiting list for that and find out a bit more details if they'd like to.
1: All right, beautiful. Thank you so much, Karen, Associate Professor Karen Pike from the School of Applied Psychology at Griffith University. Thanks, Karen.
0: Thanks for having me, Sally.
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1: Quarter to 12 on 612 ABC Brisbane and Queensland. We'll be catching up with Andrew Moore from ABC Sport shortly. He is live from Lang Park this afternoon for Magic Rounds. But before we head to chat to Andrew, if you think running a marathon is hard work, can you imagine doing it while towing a car behind you? That's exactly what 19-year-old Sam Flannery has set out to do today. His journey kickstarted this morning. Hello, Andrew Flannery. What's going on with your son?
4: That's a question I've been asking myself for a lot of years now, Sally.
1: What? What? Why?
4: Yeah, well, that's the other question we keep asking. No, look, he's one of these kids that needs to show that you can push your body to the limit. So today, as you say, he's running a marathon while pulling a car. And look, really, as much as anything, he's trying to raise money for a fantastic charity started by two young kids out of Villanova a couple of years ago called You Are Not Alone, a youth mental health charity. And so far, we're just almost at $10,000. So thanks to everyone that supported it so far. But a good cause and a good way to see what you can do.
1: So he started this morning at 7 o'clock at Willow Bank.
4: We did.
1: And where is this ending up?
4: Well, it started at Willow Bank. It's going around Willow Bank and it's going to finish at Willow Bank. So, and they've been absolutely fantastic. But they've got a drag strip here. The thing about pulling a car for a marathon is you've got to have somewhere really flat.
1: Yes. Well, you wouldn't want to be going uphill, that's for sure.
4: Well, exactly. So he's doing laps of the drag strip. And the one thing we hadn't counted on, though, is there's a black solvent that they use for the drag cars. And as the day gets hotter, it gets stickier. So he's added to the challenge by kind of walking through some molasses-type material. So anyway, he's doing okay, and it's just another part of the challenge.
1: Andrew Flannery is here. His 19-year-old son, Sam, is running a marathon while towing a car, just completely normal thing to do. But he's doing it to raise awareness and funds for youth mental health. So if someone's listening now going, I would like to donate money, or can they, what is it being live-streamed or something, Andrew?
4: Both Sally. So for those that want to watch it, it's on YouTube. So you can just type in Sam Flannery, and the car marathon will come up. And for those that love to donate, and we'd love the donations because it is a great cause, you can go to thecarmarathon.com.au.
1: Wow. Good luck. I mean, I'd say to say good luck to Sam, but I just don't want you to distract him in any way, shape or form.
4: Well, he's going for the world record too, Sally, and the world record's just under 10 hours, and at the moment he's on pace for 7.5. So hopefully at the end of the day we'll have a world record champion in Brisbane as well.
1: Wow, excellent. Hey, thank you so much, Andrew. I'll let you go. Are you just, I mean, you can't be a part of it. What are you doing? Just sitting there? Are you yelling out, cheering? Are you, I don't know. It must be difficult as a dad.
4: I'm learning how to live stream. So,
1: It must be so difficult as a dad, though, to watch this.
4: I think what you always worry about is them. You want to support the dream, but you just don't want to see them get hurt.
1: Yeah, and, of course.
4: Yeah.
1: Okay,
4: so
1: give
4: he's under training, so all good.
1: Give us those addresses again.
4: So thecarmarathon.com.au for those that like to donate. You can follow Sam Flannery on Instagram, where the story is going up throughout the day, and go into YouTube for the live stream and just type in Sam Flannery.
1: Good on you, Andrew. Thank you so much.
4: Thanks for the support, Sally.
1: Catch up with Andrew Moore from ABC Sport live from Lang Park after this from Kim Carnes. Betty Davis-Eyes, you're on 612 ABC Brisbane and Queensland.

0: 8 minutes away from the news at midday, which is when my next guest comes alive, live from Lang Park, the ABC Sport team, including Andrew Moore. Hello.
1: Hello, Sally. How are you going? We miss you out here today.
0: Yes. So yesterday, I was broadcasting live from where you are at Lang Park. From 10 o'clock, these leaf blower cleaner guys came in and I couldn't hear anything because I was supposed to be there today, but we thought we'd make the call because I did half of the program yesterday just sitting in the caravan by myself.
1: No, well, leaf blowers, it proved you to be right because, yes. they've just stopped mercifully and the people have just started to flow into this southern forecourt. Area ahead of the last day of Magic Round.
0: We've been so lucky weather-wise for Magic Round.
1: I know. When we flew in on Thursday for Women's Origin, I thought we were going to be very unlucky because it was belting down, and belting down when we got here at the ground, but then pretty much held off throughout the game. The odd sprinkle here and there, but otherwise spectacular. It feels like this is by far and away the warmest we've been since getting here on Thursday. It's quite sticky, but, yeah, perfect for three more games of footy.
0: Yeah, so I was talking to Steve Haddon a little earlier, and we were talking about just the vibe around Magic Round. Has just been incredible.
1: Yeah, we just went for a stroll. We're staying kind of in the CBD and went for a stroll to get breakfast this morning. And, the typical, just different jerseys everywhere. We ran into Queensland Origin, great Gary Larson and his crew, his mates here from Gladstone, where they're all from. And another Queensland great, Darryl Broman. And you just run into punters everywhere in different jerseys. And I look in front of me, there's Broncos jerseys here. In fact, they're quite predominant with Brisbane playing today. But Newcastle Knights jerseys. And yesterday, warmed the heart to see Gold Coast Chargers jerseys.
0: Oh, my goodness.
1: That's what the Gold Coast are going to wear today when they play Newcastle. So there's a bit of retro feel to it all.
0: Why are they wearing the Chargers jerseys?
1: I think it's a bit of a promotion about retro. Round or retro thing coming up for Gold Coast. But that's going to be fun. They had a mascot race here yesterday inside the ground and the Gold Coast Charger won and won convincingly. So that did bring a roar from the crowd.
0: Oh, gosh. I'm thinking of Captain Charger. Who was Captain? Someone was Captain. Yes. Was that him?
1: Captain Charger was the Matt Shervington of mascots.
0: Yeah, right. Okay. You're on 612 ABC Brisbane in Queensland this morning. Andrew Moore is here and in around 10 minutes' time, he's going to be broadcasting live from Lang Park for Magic Round. So what are we looking forward to this afternoon?
1: Well, all three games looking forward to that. They kick off at 2 o'clock. First up, it's Gold Coast and Newcastle with the Knights just sitting outside the eight. That could well be corrected if they beat the Titans / Chargers today. Then what could be the match of the weekend, Warriors and Brisbane from 4 o'clock. Myself, Luke Lewis and John Gibbs on the call with that one. The Warriors off to a great start this season, sitting in second spot on the table. And the Broncos' main concern defending their premiership has been injury. So we'll see how they aim up against a very good Warriors team. And then it all finishes with a very intriguing battle from 25 past 6. Penrith on top of the table against St George Illawarra. Winless down the bottom of the table. What happens there, who knows? It might well depend on the Panthers' attitude, especially after Ivan Cleary announced he won't be coaching beyond next year for Penrith. But a part of that I'm really looking forward to, Sally, is just after the 1 o'clock news, the great Billy Moore is going to join us here at our broadcast site and go toe-to-toe with Luke Lewis. Queensland v New South Wales will come up with their origin teams, which are officially named tomorrow morning, and John Gibbs and I will basically just sit back and listen and watch and take it all in, just separate the
0: Will he be doing his classic Queenslander call? You're going to have to make him do that.
1: Well, I called Origin with him on Thursday, and I got one out of him. It seems to take a lot out of him these days.
0: Oh, absolutely.
1: So I'm happy to try.
0: There's a lot of passion behind that Queenslander call. Hey, Andrew Moore, thank you so much. Appreciate it. Enjoy the last day of Magic Round. It's been a lot of fun. Thank you so much.
1: Yeah, it should be great. Thanks, Sally.
0: And Andrew Moore and the team on your radio this afternoon. In fact, after the midday news here on 612 ABC Brisbane and Queensland.
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0: couple of minutes away from the midday news. Almost time for me to get out of here. Lots of text still coming in, though. Gee, Olivia Maragna's segment really hit a nerve there. And we're just talking about measures that haven't even passed the Senate yet with the budget. So it'll be interesting to see what happens. Our text number here is

0: 0467922612. Kimberly, now I had been mentioning that I think that young people are keen to move if they can get into housing, but the jobs seem to be there. Jack has texted in saying young people should move to regional areas. Harvey Bay, the jobs are there. Amazing. Four-year-old, four-bedroom, two-bath, 600 to 800 square metre block, everywhere under 750K. Jack, thank you. Kimberly says, good morning. I completely agree. I've moved to the country and I need to drive 2 hours a day going to my work because I'll be at the rented place. I still can't find a job. I still can't find job support. My lifestyle is very basic. Thank you. And this text, no name on this one. Good morning, Sally. One of my wonderings about rental properties is there, if there are big movements with ownership rental prices, what happens to students? We're a rural family with a child studying 6 hours away. We don't get help to pay the rent. Our child studies full-time and has a part-time job, but the focus is uni. It's going to be a stretch for all of us if rental prices go up, but we'll make it work so the uni degree gets completed. It's what you do as parents and family. I'm sure this isn't an uncommon problem. Thank you so much for all of your calls and texts this morning. Just about time for me to get out of here. I will be back on your radio in Brisbane from 9 o'clock next Saturday. And of course, the normal Sunday program from 10 till midday. Thanks to Joel for helping me out yesterday and Sophia for helping me out today. News coming up next and then the ABC Sport Team live from Lang Park. Enjoy the rest of your week.
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5: ABC News, good afternoon. I'm Kira Jones. The Prime Minister says young people can still build a property portfolio under sweeping tax changes by investing in newly built homes. Tuesday's federal budget limited negative gearing to new properties only, with existing arrangements grandfathered. Anthony Albanese has dismissed claims young investors are at a disadvantage.
6: The difference is that not only will they be building an asset and wealth for themselves, they'll be building an asset and wealth for the nation at the same time, boosting supply. Now that is a change, that is a common sense change.
5: Queensland's opposition leader has described Labor's projected victory in the Stafford by-election as encouraging. Labor's candidate, former State Assistant Secretary Luke Richmond, is on track to defeat the LNP's Fiona Hammond in the North Brisbane electorate. But there's been a 4% swing against the ALP in a seat it's won 9 out of 10 times since 2001. Stephen Miles says it's still a strong outcome.
7: We have seen a splintering of the vote amongst other left of centre parties. But what matters here is the end result. And the end result is that Luke Richmond is the new member for Stafford.
5: Queensland's Premier David Crisafulli has conceded the LNP has fallen agonisingly short, but he says the swing towards the government surpasses expectations.
8: To see people overwhelmingly embrace what we put forward is something that was, you know, very personally very pleasing, and for me it says a message to us to keep going and keep working on the things that we're working on.
5: Police have laid murder charges over the death of a 42-year-old man in Bundaberg. Ned Hammond reports.
9: Emergency services were called to an address on Moore Park Road in Gubbarrum just before 8 o'clock on Friday night. A 42-year-old man was found unresponsive with serious head injuries after an alleged assault. He died at the scene. A 33-year-old man, known to the victim, was taken into custody nearby and a homicide investigation was launched. The man's been charged with one count of murder and is due to appear in the Bundaberg Magistrates Court tomorrow. Investigations are continuing.
5: A 19-year-old man has been charged over a drink-driving crash north of Brisbane. Police allege a ute was driving dangerously when it lost control and struck a car at the intersection of Tuckaroo Drive in Caboolture about 10 o'clock last night. A 53-year-old man and a 17-year-old girl in the car were injured and taken to hospital. The ute's driver was later arrested and is due in court later this month. Australia has finished fourth in the Eurovision Song Contest, with Bulgaria taking home the top spot.

0: for the first time. Ali Crew reports.
1: Bulgaria's Dara won the competition with her high-energy song Bangaranga, securing 516 points. The event, now in its 70th year, attracted controversy, with several countries boycotting the contest in protest at the inclusion of Israel, who came in second. There was some booing in the hall when the Israeli score was announced, with Israel alleging a global smear campaign against it. Australia looked to be in with a chance at an historic win, with Delta Goodrum stunning with a dazzling performance of her love ballad Eclipse. In the end, Australia came fourth behind Bulgaria, Israel and Romania.
0: The Brisbane Broncos take on the Warriors at Lang Park this afternoon, capping off the NRL's Magic Round. In today's other matches, Newcastle play the Titans and Penrith meet the Dragons. Round 10 of the AFL continues, with Essendon hosting Fremantle at the MCG and St Kilda facing Richmond at Docklands. West Coast and GWS will do battle at Perth Stadium. Queensland's weather: widespread showers and areas of rain for the southwest. The chance of a storm in the Channel Country. Isolated showers for eastern regions, tending scattered about the north tropical coast. Partly cloudy elsewhere. Cairns a top of 28, Townsville and Mount Isa 29, Mackay, Rockhampton and Bundaberg a top of 27, Toowoomba 21 degrees. In the southeast, scattered showers, widespread at times near the coast. Brisbane and Logan a top of 25, Ipswich heading to a top of 26 degrees, the Gold and Sunshine Coast a top of 24. Looking ahead, showers in the southeast tomorrow, Tuesday and Wednesday. You're up to date with the latest ABC News.
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4: We begin this broadcast by acknowledging the traditional custodians of the land on which this match will be played today and pay our respects to their elders past, present and emerging. We extend that respect to Aboriginal and Torres Strait Islander peoples listening.
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7: 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Dylan Edwards quick hand away to Walter. Oh, he's over!
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9: 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Crichton dives through the air like Superman.
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13: 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That's got a pass at the party trick. Put some tomato sauce on him and ate him. What a hit that was. 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
0: Oh, bang! Victor Radley.
1: Get that in here. How good was that?
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4: Yes, the final day of Magic Round has arrived here in Brisbane. Three games to go. Two-time Premiership winner Luke Lewis, former Manly halfback John Gibbs, the Odd Couple is here. I'm Andrew Moore and we are having some fun at the Southern Forecourt, forecourt outside Lang Park. B1 and B2 are here, getting plenty of photos taken. It is a beautiful warm start to this magical Sunday. Coming up between now and 2 o'clock, Cowboys second rower Sam McIntyre, after last night's sensational win over the Roosters. Straight out of the 1 o'clock news, Queensland legend Billy Moore will join us here to go head

0: Ottawa Sam McIntyre after last night's sensational win over the Roosters. Straight out of the 1 o'clock news, Queensland legend Billy Moore will join us here to go head-to-head with New South Wales legend Luke Lewis, coming up with their origin teams, which will actually be named from 7.30 tomorrow morning. Looking forward to that. And we're already hearing sources saying and reporting that Kalyn Ponga will be the Queensland halfback for Origin 1, and that Jack Howarth from the Melbourne Storm has beaten Giamat Shibasaki for a spot in the Queensland centres. So all of that, of course, to be confirmed, but often these leaks prove to be 100% true. Plus six again in a moment. We'll get a first thought. A very special Dennis Carnahan song of the week, because the Den Dog will be performing it live right here, and it's a brand new song as well. Louis, don't hide Dennis's guitar, whatever you do. We'll talk about yesterday's games, where Manly Warringah thrashed Wests. North Queensland won a thriller over the Sydney Roosters. And is Melbourne back? A convincing win over Parramatta. Two wins in a row now for the Storm, and a game coming up next week against out-of-form Canterbury Bankstown. Today at 2 o'clock, it's 9th against 16th as Newcastle plays Gold Coast. Quentin Hull on the call with Billy and Zane Bojack. Then at 4 o'clock, we'll do the next two games. Why wouldn't we? At 4 o'clock, it's the Warriors in Brisbane. That should be a great game of footy. And then at 6.25, what happens? First against last, Penrith with just one loss under its belt. St George Illawarra with precisely no wins. They go head-to-head to end Magic Round. We're with you until 8.30 tonight, and you can text at any time on 0467 920222. All right, let's go. Luke Lewis, great to see you. How are you doing?
1: Yeah, great to see you, Andrew. John, great to be down here again out the back of the stadium. Can't wait for the afternoon, but you give me a few ideas about Den Dog's guitar.
0: No.
1: So you shouldn't have brought it up, because I wouldn't have even thought about it. Now I might be thinking about untuning it, but that should be a bit of fun. But looking forward to this afternoon. I can't wait for the games we've got. The one I'm looking forward to is our first one, the Warriors and the Broncos. Yep. I think it'll be an outstanding game. Both sides playing pretty good football. Obviously, Origin just around the corner. You always see players step up. So, it's going to be interesting to see how that unfolds. The last game, I don't know.
0: Most intriguing of the entire weekend?
1: Well, it is, because I sit there and I really believe if Penrith play their best footy, they could put dead set 80 on them. But you know what Magic Round's like. It always tosses up something different. Who knows? They might turn up with a little bit of magic tonight and just put it on the Panthers, and the Dragons may get a win. Who knows?
0: Wow.
1: I doubt it, though.
0: Okay. John Gibbs is here, the former Manly halfback, and also the young man who turned 70 yesterday. Hello, Gibbsy.
2: Hello, Andrew and Luke, and to our listeners. Happy third day of Magic Round. It's been fantastic. Some of the games have been a little bit lopsided. It was a great defensive effort by the Cowboys, and I will speak to Sam McIntyre hopefully a little later. But to not let, you know, to not score any points in the modern game in the second half, only be leading 18-6 at halftime and go on and win, that for me was a highlight. I think the Gold Coast Titans Newcastle game could be a sneaky good one too. Broncos Warriors will have a great following here, and obviously we're in Brisbane, so the Broncos will also. So that should be interesting. And that last game, I mean, the way we're talking, hopefully the players aren't like that, Luke. I mean, they would be waking up apprehensive. Would they be hiding under the bed, or, you know, got the pillow over the head? What would they be thinking?
1: With what?
2: With the game coming up. 6.25, they've got all day to worry about
1: it. That is horrible. It's a horrible time, Sunday afternoon, playing against Penrith too. Sweet.
2: Complacency is an amazing thing, so we'll never know what will unfold. We'll be here covering it all, but on, you know, 70 in one day, Andrew, I don't feel any different to what I did last week.
0: Really?
2: Really.
1: Oh, you reckon you look younger.
0: Well, I should say we had a very pleasant night celebrating Jaunty's birthday. We went out for a
2: Chinese thank you for taking
0: Chinese
2: me for dinner.
0: Meal.
2: I appreciate it.
0: It was great. We had a great time. And beautiful food, good company.
1: There's Barney.
0: Where is Barney? Barney, who runs Sports Ears, that's the ref's mic and all that, was supposed to join us and brush us completely. But we left him some food just in case he turned up after our departure. And because we are raging and deciding to paint Brisbane beige this weekend, we were back in the hotel by 9.30. I was tucked in bed by 9.40. How good. But with a full belly. Just a quick reaction before we get to six again about that leaked news about the Queensland Origin side. Kalyn Ponga at halfback. John, are you surprised?
2: No, not really. No, I have seriously been espousing that, and this was before leaks or anything. I thought logically Ponga and Munster in the halves, to me, is a more

0: frightening problem for New South Wales than if they went with any of the other options. I think it is a perfect option because they are both key players. Caelan Ponga and Reece Walsh in the one team could be amazing.
1: Louis, I'll get your thoughts in a moment in six again. So just hold back. Your texts are welcome, 0467 920 222. Now, New South Wales Cup action is underway as their magic round is up and going at North Sydney Oval, and the first of three games today is being played between South Sydney and Manly Warringah, and the Rabbitohs lead 12 points to 6 in the first half. All right, let's get into it. Our six again.
2: And our panel of ABC Rugby League experts handle six questions in 3 minutes. Can they avoid getting stuck on the fence? And can the referee, Andrew Moore, avoid going into the bunker? It's time for six again.
1: John Gibbs, how far away do you think New South Wales women's origin coach John Strange, multiple premiership winner, might be from an NRL coaching gig?
0: I think he's got all the attributes and I think he could be quite close. And if he, you know, takes his son Ethan with him, who knows, that might enhance his opportunities. Look, I think it's obvious that John Strange is a quality coach. Whether or not he wants to, you know, go transition into the men's game remains to be seen. But I'm sure that he would be a fine coach.
3: I think he'll stay in the women's game for a long time and doing a great job.
1: Louis, has your opinion, we've heard what's now likely, but has your opinion on who should be named Queensland halfback changed since last week?
3: New South Wales halfback.
1: Queensland.
3: Queensland's halfback. Sorry, I didn't hear that last part. Look, I don't really care about Queensland, to be fair, but I don't want to see Caelan Ponga and Reece Walsh in the same team as a Blue, to be fair with you. The other thing is, who's their goal kicker? I'm not too sure who their goal kicker is at the moment. That's why I thought they might have been leaning towards Sam Walker. But Caelan Ponga, Reece Walsh in the same side is scary.
1: Well, Ponga would be their goal kicker, I assume. Gibbsy, is Ivan Cleary a walk-up start to coach New South Wales in Origin in 2028?
0: Well, it depends what happens and it depends what Ivan wants to do. But Ivan's coaching prowess is unparalleled, to my way of thinking, in the modern game. He is one of the icons of coaching. And if he puts his hand up, I think it would be remiss of New South Wales not to be listening. And depending on how things are going, how Ivan's life is, I think he would be a perfect choice.
1: I'll put that down as a yes. Luke Metcalf, Louis, has signed a 3-year deal with St George Illawarra. If you throw in Keon Kalamatangi and Scott Drinkwater, could the turnaround be quick for the Dragons?
3: Well, those three signings, absolutely. I think Keon Kalamatangi is a big signing for him. He's a great footballer and he adds a lot of value to the side. Drinkwater, if he continues to play the way he's playing at fullback, I think he can add a lot of value. He's coming back to Sydney and he's got a lot of friends here as well that I know they're looking forward to in coming in. And then you throw Lukey Metcalf in, absolutely.
1: Gibbsy, the West Tigers have slumped to 10th. Have they fallen off a cliff, or is it only because of injury?
0: Oh, it's because of injury. I mean, that's been a motivating factor. But the problem with that is, when you go through a tough time, if you're not winning games, you lose confidence. So, yes, they have got so many key players out. You know, Buller, Dewey, Correa's out. I mean, that's three-quarters of their spine. So that is a problem. The young players suffer a crisis of confidence. They haven't fallen off a cliff, but it's damaging.
1: Samuel Afaini too. Louis, finally, what's been your highlight for Magic Round so far?
3: Oh, probably just the whole weekend, to be fair. Everything's been great. Like, the people, the place walking around here, seeing everyone smiles on their face. But it's me bumping into everyone in the streets and having a chat about rugby league and people we haven't seen for ages. Again, Gary Larson this morning, seeing, you know, obviously Darryl Broman and just all that type of stuff. I love the footy. We do it every weekend, which is awesome, and it's a great highlight. But it's all the little things around it that I love.
1: It remains a unique experience, Jonty, doesn't it?
0: Yeah, it does, and it is great. And the vibe is positive, and everyone is in a good mood. And it's lovely. The weather has looked a little bit dubious on occasions, but it's held out. I think there's more likelihood possibly of rain today because it's steamy. It's steamy in Brisbane, and we're getting to the end of May. But on field, Tolutau Kola's individual try was just stupendous.
1: Oh, we've got a wow moment to come. That'll be later, if we've got time after the game. But even looking around the forecourt here, you've got Newcastle Knights jerseys, Warriors jerseys, Canterbury Bankstown jersey.
0: Manly.
1: Manly Warringah jersey, they're the Seagulls. West Magpies jersey from years gone by. Plenty of Broncos jerseys today and plenty of Warriors jerseys. Bearing in mind they go head-to-head, Gold Coast Titans jerseys and Gold Coast Chargers jerseys.
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0: down Sydney 14, leading Manly 6. That game is into the second half of the New South Wales Cup. And like I say, the text line is there for you on 0467 920 222. Long-time Saints fan, it's interesting how times change. It was Saints or Souths in the 70s, Broncos and Sharks in the 80s, Roosters, Cowboys in the 90s as the dominant teams. None of us like to see our team get the wooden spoon. However, it's inevitable. One is going to get it, says Bob. How does Ponga play halfback in Origin when he couldn't do it at NRL level? Where Nathan Brown put in there. From my perspective as a Knights fan, I hope he's left out altogether, let alone be picked at halfback and up in the front line defending, copping hard running forwards and him all night. That's from Stu. Well, I think, Stu, you're going to have to accept the fact that he is going to be there in whatever position. Jonty?
1: And he's all. Reece Walsh also is a pretty handy goal kicker, too. But just on the question that you asked, Louis, about the Dragons with those three signings, they have got a lot of great young talent coming through. You know, like the Couchman brothers, Dylan Egan, Hamish Stewart. These are all good players, you know. Loco Jr., Pacific Tonga. So you put those players with the experienced players that they buy, things could turn around quickly.
2: What does that mean for Daniel Atkinson?
1: Well, it means you're going to have a bit of depth. What does it mean for young Reed?
0: Well, he's going to have to earn his spot. He's got to learn to defend Cade Reed.
1: I understand that, but what I'm saying is he was brought up as being, you know, a star, like, for instance, and that's how easy things can change.
0: 100%.
1: He'll learn. He'll get there. Cade Reed will get there, believe me.
0: So if you're picking the Saints team next year now, would you have Atkinson in the halves with Luke Metcalf?
2: Oh, I don't know.
0: You'll see how it plays out.
2: I don't feel like that's a really good combination, looking at the way that they both play.
0: Yeah.
2: Interesting.
0: Okay. Also on the text line, happy Magic Round, Maury, Lou and Gibbsy from Ants. Love Magic Round. Thank you, Ants. Most in the media are giving it to the Dogs based on last year's table position. However, every team in last year's top four and currently in the top eight. It's not just the Dogs who have fallen badly this season. Old mate from your minor. Now, that's true. There are a lot of teams like the Melbourne Storm have been struggling. But I think Canterbury's drop-off has been alarming.
1: It's been their defence.
0: Exactly right, the defence. And there's, you know, watching them the other night live here, Louis, against Cronulla, they just seemed without any answers at all.
2: Well, they were doing a lot of things one out. They didn't have a whole lot of direction in attack. That was the scary part. And the other thing was, last year they were so big on just kicking deep, kick chasing really well, defending inside, getting that first tackle inside the 20-metre zone. Matty Burton was kicking them to wins from 20 metres out from their own end. Now, this year, it's all changed. I don't know what's happened. I don't know if the game plan's changed or is it the combinations that have changed, you know, the loss of Reed Marnie, is it Lockie Galvin coming? I don't know what it is, but it's definitely not working at the moment. So they've got to go back to the simple things and what they were doing really well, get good at that again, and then add to it. Because at the moment, I feel like they've tried to add too many things and they've gone away from what worked for them last year.
0: Also on the text line, before we start looking at yesterday's games, why do they not announce both teams tonight? Everyone finds out in advance anyway, says Scotty from Cairns. Yeah, there's a lot of that. G'day, Andrew, Luke and Mr. Gibbs. Happy Magic Round Sunday. Also, happy birthday to John for yesterday. I think Manly flogged the Tigers because they knew it was John's birthday. I know that's not the case, but I'm going with it. Lols, from bottom four to top four. Hope you all have a great day. Go Fosball from Miles on the Northern Beaches. Their turnaround has been dramatic and incredible,
1: yeah.
0: Manly, hasn't
1: it? The Kieran Foran revolution, it's on.
2: How come he's not signed yet?
1: It's been the biggest thing since the Industrial Revolution.
2: How come he's not signed yet? I'd be having a contract on his table today.
1: It's all done.
0: I think it's very close, yeah.
1: It's all done. They're just sorting out a few things, crossing the T's, dotting the I's. Kieran Foran will be the coach of Manly next year.
0: Roger Storm King says, hi, Andrew. Listening to Australia All Over this morning, Macca had no idea why the round is called Magic Round. I think you should go on the program next week and explain the many reasons the festival of footy is called Magic. You're all doing a magic job. Keep it up. And happy Magic Round, Maury. Thank you, Rog. Yes?
1: It started from the English Super League.
0: Correct.
1: Having their Magic Weekend. And that's exactly how it started.
0: So this is the seventh iteration of Magic Round. All of them have been played up here. Just meant all the games in the one spot over a 3 or 4 day period as it's been. And in England, it's been going over 20 years, hasn't
1: it? Yeah, it's a concept over there that we have taken, and something's good. You replicate it, and, you know, the copying is flattery.
0: And question, boys, will the Dragons concede more points to the Panthers or to the Wars next weekend? That's from Angelo in Tweed Heads.
2: I'm saying Panthers tonight.
1: Panthers tonight. I mean, magic round, they'll be up.

0: You know, you'd think they might be complacent. Ivan might take players off depending on how the game is going, but I still think Penrith tonight, if it doesn't rain, will be killing them.
1: John Gibbs, Luke Lewis, I'm Andrew Moore here on NRL Sunday on ABC Sport from the Southern Forecourt outside Lang Park, and thousands of people starting to gather, coming from the train station, walking in from the city, and it's just a wonderful atmosphere. Illawarra Steelers jerseys and scarves right in front of us now. Every club, past and present, are accounted for, which is fantastic. All right, let's talk about yesterday's games. Manly Warringah over the West Tigers, 46 points to 18. It was a really comfortable win for the Sea Eagles. The ABC Player of the Year points, 3 to Hamole Olakau'atu, isn't he in good form? 2 to Luke Brooks against his old club, and 1 to fullback Clayton Faulolo from Billy Moore. And among the try scorers for Manly Warringah playing in the centres, Tolutau Kola.
2: An ugly-looking kick from Taylan May.
3: Shocking kick.
2: Almost didn't hit his foot. Brooks takes it after it shunted its way 15 upfield. Passes to the left. Cola's got a bit of space. Steps through the tackle at Taruva on halfway. Up to Mason. Runs through him. Runs through Madden. Still going over the 20 to the 10. What a beauty to start the Saturday at Magic Round. Tolutau Kola with a special try. Beating 3 and 4 defenders on the way, and it came off the back of a shanked end of set kick, and the Seagulls make the Tigers pay the ultimate price.
1: I think that's the only way he knows how to score tries in a special way, Tolutau Kola. Now, just before we go on, there's no word yet from the match review committee. Obviously, Lehi Hopewadi was placed on report in the first half for making contact with referee Grant Atkins, and they're just coming through now. Ralph Tucker is producing his phone. Good here, champion. Let me see. I might have to up the ante.
0: Can't
1: a little
0: be good.
1: Lehi Hopewadi. All right, here we go. Contrary conduct. First offence, 1 game. Minimum 1 game suspension, 2 games if he challenges it. And just while we're here, Terrell May, careless high tackle. He's been fined. That was on Ethan Bullimore. Patrick Herbert, the Tiger centre, dangerous contact charge. $1,000 fine. 1 game suspension for Lehi Hopewadi. Jock Madden from the West Tigers, a careless high tackle, and he's been fined. That was on Clayton Faulolo. Then we keep Patrick Herbert, another charge. This time, a dangerous contact charge. He's copped a 2-week suspension. That was on Lehi Hopewadi. 2-game suspension for Patrick Herbert. That was early in the second half. Cowboys setter Tom Chester, he's been charged with dangerous contact as well and been fined. And finally, Matt Lodge from the Cowboys, a careless high tackle. He's been fined for a tackle on Lindsay Collins. Thank you, Ralphie. So Lehi Hopewadi, a 1-game suspension. So what do we think about that, firstly?
0: I saw it. And all of these things are an accident, obviously. You know, that was a bomb that went up and he was charging through. All of a sudden, he looks up. But I can't argue with the suspension because they have, you know, a zero tolerance towards touching the referees. And I think 1 match is fair enough. I think he had to be suspended when you consider they do have zero tolerance because there was a shove. And I think when you look at it, it could have been prevented.
1: Yeah, that seemed to be the prevailing theme the longer the day went yesterday when more and more people got to look at the replay. So 1-game suspension for him. That's the bad news for Manly. The good news is they're just on this roll we're talking about, Louis.
4: Yeah, they're playing good football. I feel the belief for me is just it's how much it's changed. It's not about the talent that they had in the side before. It's just an understanding of who they're playing for, what they're playing for. And I feel like Kieran Foran just put the love of that jersey back into their side. And that's what you need. You need to be able to run out there and get to love that jersey and what you're playing for and the person that you're playing next to. And I feel like that's what he's done. And every time I watch Manly take the field now is that you expect them to do something special because they're willing to bleed. So, whereas before, they just look like they didn't want to play. They didn't want to be out there. They look tired. They look flat. I think Kieran must be keeping it fun at training. It must be, you know, he's got all the boys nice and tight, and they're all on the same page. And it doesn't take, you don't have to be a genius. Our game's not that hard. But you've got to keep it fun. You've got to keep it relevant. And I feel like him just finishing last year, he's been able to keep all that. And they love Kieran Foran. He's super respected. And it's not rocket science. I think they've done a great decision. I was a bit iffy at the start when Kieran Foran was going in. But he's proved me wrong. I always thought he'd be a great coach, but I just thought it might have been way too early. But it's good to see someone come straight out of the game, straight in, and start getting success straight away. And I think we'll start to see a little bit more of that now because he's proved that it can be done.
0: the attitude shift has been amazing. There's no doubt about that. And they just keep, you know, they keep doing it. And their effort against Penrith went down by 2 points. It was very good as well. And you've got a lot of young players that are going well. Clayton Falalo, for instance. You know, he'd only had a few games first grade, but you thought that Kohler was going to be the fullback after Tommy yes. was injured. And he went back there and deputised that. And then Foz has, you know, looked at his personnel and said, no, I think it's a better combination. We'll keep Kohler there and we'll put Clayton at fullback, which has worked a treat. Lehigh is going to be a loss, no doubt about that. A one-match suspension, he'll have to cop that on the chin. But all of those other blokes are going, well, Luke Brooks is playing good. And all of a sudden you've got depth. You've got Joey Walsh, who was so good against Brisbane, but the injury to Jamal Fogarty. Fogarty comes back yesterday, goes, well, that try of Kohler's reminded me of the one he scored against Canterbury in the finals when they beat them at the last moment.
1: Running
0: the same way and everything.
1: Yeah. Manly next week, by the way, play the Gold Coast Titans. That game is on Saturday night for the Seagulls. So that will be a home game for Manly at Brookvale Oval.
0: No Hamoli, surely, because he's been a wrecking ball. He's been the biggest change.
1: Yeah.
0: Hamoli Olakau'atu's attitude and performances.
1: He's in career best form, isn't he?
0: Oh, it's unbelievable.
1: He's had some great moments, obviously, through his career. All right, the game that we called yesterday, boys, was Cowboys win over the Roosters. Obviously, we'll focus on the Cowboys when we speak to Sam McIntyre shortly. 18-12, and 3 points to Sam McIntyre, 2 points to Roosters front row and Nafahu White, 1 point to Cohen Hess. I know the Roosters were beaten, but, you know, beat this for a highlight. Cody Ramsey scored his first try in seemingly forever for the Roosters. Half volley by Watson. Watson puts in a stab kick, but Toya brilliant. Toya goes right to Ramsey. And Cody Ramsey's over to score a brilliant try. Great vision by Connor Watson. And what a moment for Cody Ramsey. He scooped on it. He scores a try in the corner. And the Sydney Roosters strike first. 9.5 minutes gone. 4-0 Roosters. And that's his first try in over 1,300 days. Cody Ramsey, what a story. What a moment. What a start. I reckon, Louis, it might take Tom Jenkins scoring 11 tries for Penrith to make me feel better about anything than that try. Bearing in mind his tail coming back from a debilitating illness that, you know, can kill people. And here he is playing first grade footy again and scoring a try here at Magic Round.
4: Oh, absolutely. It is a great story. You know, we never thought he was going to play footy again, and he's worked his way back up, went to a new club, had to find his way, sat on the bench for, what, 4 or 5 weeks straight, didn't get a chance, and all of a sudden gets an opportunity, 2 weeks starting position out there on that right edge, and goes over for a try. It's for me, though, it's the way that the look on his face was brilliant.
1: Yes.
4: It's the way that he speaks after the game as well, just on how grateful he is to have the opportunity.
1: His but chat, yesterday, Louis, with Ruan Sims after his return game made me cry.
4: Yeah, he could feel the emotion.
1: Yeah.
4: But the way he played yesterday, he was brilliant.
1: He was.
4: He came up with some really good plays. He didn't miss a high ball, came up with some great carries. He was really, really good.
0: Try-saving tackles.
4: He did everything yesterday. It was just unlucky that they went down. But, him and Nafahu White had blinders for the Roosters. But Cowboys' defence yesterday was just phenomenal.
0: Yeah, to keep, to have the same score at halftime and hang on and win was amazing. When you consider that against Parramatta, they let in a couple of tries in the last couple of minutes. So, on Cody Ramsey, though, he had the good bomb defuser, picked up the ball and ran down the field and got smashed by Hillam Lukey.
4: Then had to go off
0: HIA. But the loss of Daniel Tupou turned out to be profound. He did his calf muscle in the 6th minute.
1: Yes.
0: Where it goes from the field, and poor old Junior Ponga had one of those nights that can happen. A night that he'd rather forget. It wasn't magic.
1: He went for HIA and then made a lot of mistakes. Then got hooked by Trent Robinson, and all of a sudden Hugo Savala's back on the wing and Egan Butcher in the centres. And then due to another injury, Junior Ponga had to come back.
0: To Cody.
1: Yes. That was the one to Cody Ramsey. Yeah. So, look, the Roosters, I can't imagine anything to panic about, Gibbsy, because they've been playing really well. They've been winning a lot of games, but it was error-ridden last night.
0: Yeah, it was their ball control, and they've had this in them. They've rectified it mainly this year. Their ball control's been good, but they had the dropsies, and some of their experienced players were coming up with fundamental errors. And as I said before, the loss of Daniel Tupou turned out to be a huge one, but you've got to deal with, you know, what you've got. But they completed 69-70%.
1: 69, 35 out of 51.
0: And it was, I reckon, about 90% for the Cowboys. And there's your difference.
4: Let's not forget, it's Tedesco's worst game he's played, I reckon, his whole career. Not just in, you know, and it wasn't, like, ridiculously bad, but he come up with a few errors, a few bad reads. And you never see that from Tedesco.
0: The harder he tried, Louis, all of them, the harder they tried, the worse it gets. Yeah. And I think we should give credit to the Cowboys' defence for that.
1: And again, we'll speak to Sam McIntyre in a tick. And it's all about the defence.

0: comfortable win in the end. Pretty tight first half, but the Melbourne Storm proved too good and they defeated Parramatta by 34 points to 8 to end the evening last night. And among the try scorers for Melbourne, the player we believe will be in the Queensland Origin team when named tomorrow morning, Jack Howarth.
1: Plays it 42 from the line he's defending. Now Grant pushes away from marker over halfway, line break. Pass to Munster, pass to Hughes, the triumvirate combine. He passes to the left for Faelonga, gets it to the edge for Howarth, and Howarth goes in the left corner for a Melbourne try that went through the trident of brilliance. Grant, Hughes, Munster. And then what happens? 4 points in the corner in the end. Melbourne lead 8-4.
0: And hugely significant for Melbourne. I think Q just mentioned it then, that triumphant of outstanding Melbourne players. The ABC Player of the Year points from Clinton Schifoski, 3 to Harry Grant, 2 to Jerome Hughes, and 1 to Sua Faelonga. And you throw Munster's improved form, Louis, and all of a sudden you wonder, can Melbourne do a bit of a Penrith from last year?
2: Well, it happens, doesn't it? They just went into a bit of a flat patch where they just couldn't get things right. Everything was going against them. But they had a good game last week where they got their confidence up. They hear Magic Round, they get another good win. They built their confidence up. Next week they've got the Gold Coast Titans, I think it is.
3: Bulldogs.
2: Canterbury. Oh, Bulldogs. Yeah, well, they're not playing that well. So there's an opportunity there for them to get more confidence. And then all of a sudden, they've gone from losing 6 or 7 games straight to now, you know, 3 games on the trot, slowly starting to build their confidence. Origin period's coming. Harry Grant, all those players coming back from Origin will build a lot of confidence out there. So, yeah, look, it doesn't surprise me with Craig Bellamy. I knew he would come up with a plan and a solution soon and the players would get it right. But, yeah, it was just the way that the game had changed on them so fast with the slowing of the ruck and the wrestle. It took them a bit of time to find their mojo. But they're slowly getting back there. And they're not at their best by any means, but there's still got a lot of improvement. But a couple of good wins on the trot.
4: Yeah, confidence is an amazing thing. They got the West Tigers, had a good time, and you know, they got still got ability. They got good players, and I think they got Parramatta at a good time as well. Parramatta have been decimated by injuries. They had a great win over the Cowboys, a little bit of a letdown. But what impressed me about them was that they only led 10-4 at half time. So the game's in the balance, and when you haven't been winning games, you second guess

0: And if they were desperate last Friday, Canterbury, how desperate are they next week, Luke?
1: That's true. That's a little green button there, Andrew. You just got to push it every
2: now and then. Thanks, mate.
1: They're going to be desperate next week, the Bulldogs. But I reckon the Bulldogs will have a couple out. I reckon there's a smoky there for Jacob Preston to be getting into the New South Wales side as well. So there'll be a few missing. It's still going to be hard to beat, but I just feel like Canterbury are just so far off their game plan at the moment. They're nowhere near their best footy, but we have seen them produce a crazy game every now and then. That one crazy game. Can they produce that? Maybe. But it's a maybe. But I feel like Melbourne Storm will have a little bit more confidence there. And when you've got someone like Suofa-Longo at fullback,
0: dynamite. He's dynamite.
1: Yeah, I love watching him play.
2: And Parramatta at the moment, they just remind me of confused touch judges from a goal kick. They're one up, one down, aren't they? One week they really rip in a pretty young side. The next week they get touched up. So I wonder if that will be the theme throughout the year. On the text line, 0467 920 222, Tim at North Narrabeen wishes you a very happy birthday, Gibbsy.
0: Thank you, Tim. That's where I grew up.

0: That's my personal opinion on that.
1: Yeah, so. I didn't have a problem with that one, but I had a problem with the other one.
2: Yeah, I probably side with you there, Jonty. The Lodge one didn't surprise me, although wouldn't have bothered me if he wasn't sin bin.
0: Yeah.
2: And the Reuben Cotter win stunned me. One stunned me.
1: That was egregious.
0: So I reckon the one where Matt Lodge hit him, he hit him shoulder on shoulder, then his arm slides up.
2: Yeah.
0: It wasn't direct contact with the head.
2: No, I agree with you. I don't think it was, but he got him with force.
1: He split him, right? And that's what they've been trying to counter is head injuries from a player returning the ball from the kickoff in particular. Lindsay Collins has just come back from concussion protocols. He had to undergo another HIA. That's the way the game goes. I understand that, Luke. But if you're going to go and put yourself in that situation, because there can be a ricochet, it's unlucky. It wasn't. I'm like you, Andrew. I didn't have a problem with the sin bin, but if you hadn't have been, I wouldn't have been, you know, sitting here today saying, well, that's outrageous. I would have been prepared to play on.
2: Guys, I'd love to know why Cody Ramsey left the Dragons. Did they let him go? It's George from Five Dock. P.S. I cried when he scored that try. Yeah, we nearly did too. They obviously didn't see the opportunity for him, and we've... listening to Cody Ramsey speak after his return game a couple of weeks ago, he said there was an opportunity presented by Trent Robinson and the Roosters, and there he is. And he's taken it with both hands. He was basically captain of the Dragons New South Wales Cup team all last year.
0: And you know what? He had a really good year last year, Cody Ramsey, for the Dragons Cup team. But yeah, they must have seen a path for him. But I feel like the way that he's been playing, the way that he's held himself over
2: making
0: the last...
2: Making it look bad for the Dragons.
0: Mate, it just feels like whoever's making those decisions down there are making the wrong ones.
2: Luke Lewis, John Gibbs, I'm Andrew Moore. NRL Sunday on ABC Sport. And coming up next, we're going to catch up with Cowboys forward Sam McIntyre.
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9: Didn't know where the world

0: Brews today. It was a very physical game, and you lot had to work really, really hard, especially in defence. And I'm sure you're all proud of the way that turned out.
1: Yeah, 100%. Sometimes you can't always control the result of an outcome, but you can definitely do everything you can control with your efforts in the game. And if something had happened late in the game and we might have lost, it would have been pretty heartbroken, but we definitely would have been proud about the way that we sort of showed up and fought for each other. And we had quite a lot to play for last night. We had a young fella on debut. We had a guy make a club debut, and then we had two of the boys play their 100th game. So, and it was Magic Round. So we had a lot to play for, and yeah, it was good to achieve that win and for those boys.
0: See, we keep getting told that in the modern game, and with the set restarts and the speed, we can't have games like we had yesterday. You guys played a lot of high-scoring games. What was different in that game yesterday that meant you were able to keep them out, and equally they were able to keep you from scoring in the second half?
1: Yeah, to be honest, mate, I'm one of those big believers too about the way the rule changes and stuff have gone. And I think we just both defended well, and I think we both, I guess, are the opposite to complement each other. I guess we both sort of, the way our defensive systems work really well against each other. And I think it was like a bit of a tail of the tape last night, sort of styles make fights. And I think the way we were able to put them under a bit of pressure and cause them to make a few errors, which I don't think many teams have done against them so far. And then the way they defended against us, they're one of the top teams in the competition. And the way they were able to control us throughout their yardage defence, and then especially when we got down the try line, they're one of the best teams at sort of working that bit of wrestle over, just that little bit, just to give them enough time for a set line. And it was a good, match.
2: Yeah, Sam, well done on your game last night. You played outstanding. You've been playing some really good football this year. But can you take me into the sheds for a minute? Just talk to me what Toddy Payton was saying after the game. He must have been super proud as a coach.
1: Yeah, absolutely. I think it was funny. A couple of years ago, we beat the Roosters on a similar sort of thing. We had like all the Origin boys out, and it was Jackson Purdy's first game, and we came back and we won that game after everyone sort of wrote us off. And Paul Bowman and Toddy were like, that's one of the best Cowboys wins of all time. And then last night they were like, yep, we topped that last night. That was one of the best performances, I guess, playing for those boys and their milestones. But then also sort of, I rarely win a game when someone goes to the bin, let alone two. So, I was very proud of that performance.
2: Well, the first one you had going the bin, you didn't let any points in. That's a massive effort on its own.
1: Yeah, absolutely. And we're talking about that on the field too. We're sort of saying that, like, we hold them out, they'll be pretty deflated after that 10 minutes, and be able to hold them out during that time. And then as soon as we got Lodgy back on the field, we went and scored. So I could only imagine how deflating that was for them. So, yeah. Good.
2: Absolutely. And what about the talk with the boys? I suppose you just have to be pretty confident coming out of that. You've been playing pretty good football, a little bit up and down, I suppose, this year, but starting to find your flow. But you'd get a lot of confidence out of that win against the Roosters last night.
1: Oh, absolutely. I think the games that we have lost, I guess we've bounced back well from them, and we sort of turned those losses into lessons, I guess. Like last week against Parramatta, I guess the way we ended that game was pretty disappointing. We just didn't sort of sum it up well at the end of the game. And then this week we did the complete opposite and iced it for the last 30 minutes. So it was, really, really happy with sort of how we're going this year. Obviously, it's what it's like in NRL. It's tough to be up every single week. So there's, unfortunately, sometimes, especially this time of year, there's some performances that may not be your greatest, but it's sort of what you take from it, and go from there.
3: Sam, one of the things that Todd Payton has wanted to work on is your form away from home, because that has not always been good, but that seems to have turned around as well. That's your fourth consecutive win away from Townsville, which is impressive. Season's gone by, that wouldn't have happened.
1: Yeah, I think we nailed it sort of now, like being away, I guess. Deciding whether or not we're going to come up the day before the game or maybe 2 days before the game, and sort of how the week's sort of scheduled. There's a lot of credit to sort of our performance stuff as well as the coaches sort of organising that. Every time that we sort of come down here, we're fresh, ready to go. And, everyone's been putting in good performances down here.

0: And you had a good following yesterday as well. When some of those contentious decisions were given by the referee, you certainly knew that the Cowboys were outnumbering the Roosters in support. You had a lot of support.
1: Yeah, usually when we play at some court, we don't have that many supporters, but it was good. Magic Crown, I think most of the crowd, even the Queenslanders that might have been Broncos fans or other fans, would have been backing us over the Roosters. So that's good.
0: Big opportunity for you this year with the injury to Jeremiah Nene. I know that he came back for that one game, re-injured his shoulder, but you made that left edge your own. So, I mean, you and Helam Lukey have been working beautifully. You must be very proud of the way you've been given that opportunity and you've risen to the occasion.
1: Oh, thanks, mate. Yeah, it's a bit of a change for me. Sort of been playing through that middle third of the field the last few years, that sort of ball playing sort of role, and then this year just with sort of what's happening with the team and with Meyer out, and just sort of put my hand up to sort of play that spot. I've covered centre, back row, jumped in at halfback for 10 minutes there last year, like sort of been thrown around a lot, but that's part of my game, being versatile and sort of changing positions, and really, really happy with sort of the role that sort of gives me, and he gives me the belief to go out and do my job wherever I'm playing. So it's good to have locked down a spot there.
2: Sam, can I just ask you about the travel? You mentioned that and getting it right, and now you're performing really well away from home. I know Brisbane's not too much trouble from Townsville, but you play in Sydney and you're a former West Tiger. It's often, Townsville, Brisbane, Sydney, or when you've got to go to Melbourne. So it does get a bit tougher. How do you expect it to be for the Perth Bears or the PNG Chiefs when they come in? Is that going to be a progress in learning as they go along? Is that going to be tough?
1: Yeah, I think it will be tough. I think they're going to need to get a bit of support, I guess, from the NRL in terms of their scheduling. Maybe there might be a few times where they might have to play back-to-back games in Queensland and they can sort of stay for a week or sort of manoeuvre it maybe that way. And then also charters. Charters also help as well. So I guess there will be a bit of a grace period there, sort of figuring out what's best. But I'm sure they'll hire the appropriate staff and the professionals that know that stuff way better than us players, and we just follow the lead of whatever they want to do. So, I'm sure it'll be a bit of a struggle to start with, but I reckon I'll nail it.
0: Yeah, now adding to the merit of last night's victory was Tom Dearden was out, and in recent times, record hadn't been that good without Tom, which is understandable. He's such an influential player. But State of Origin coming up, selections tomorrow. Normally we have heaps and heaps and heaps of North Queensland Cowboys, no matter how the side's been going. I don't know whether there'll be that much, there'll be that many tomorrow, but that's going to be a big change too, navigating through this period. You get South next week at home, but that's going to be interesting in itself.
1: Yeah, absolutely. And I'm a New South Walesman, so I absolutely hope that none of the boys get picked because they've been going red hot. I think if Tommy Chester misses out, he'll be pretty unlucky. I've been really proud of the way he's been going this year, especially after his sort of bad form of knee injuries that he's sort of had, the poor fella. And even Cliffo with mud going down, I wouldn't be surprised if he gets picked. And, I think obviously Ruben's probably a lock, but I think Helam Lukey would be a great addition to that side if he does get picked.
3: How does it go up there after the Origin? Do the Queensland... Do they give you a bit of banner, a bit of crap when they win the Origin series, or
0: a bit of lip?
1: Yeah, it's pretty funny. I was sitting with breakfast down at Reuben this morning, and we were having a laugh about when the team was named and all that sort of stuff. And we're saying that the Blues will name their side 1-19 tonight probably, and then the Queensland will wait till we name our team before they name theirs tomorrow morning. So he just gave me a little dirty look. me and Drinky for sure. We always get into Rubes a lot, so it's pretty funny.
2: Awesome performance, great defensive display, especially from you and your teammates. A hard-earned win over the Roosters. Well done. Thanks for joining us. Safe travels back home.
1: Nah, been a pleasure, guys. Thank you very much for having me.
2: Our pleasure. Cowboys second rower Sam McIntyre. Just on the crowd so far, 98,275 over the last 2 days. 98,275. Now, the record was set last year for Magic Round, 149,326. 6. So that means today, to break the record, we need 51,053 here, which I'm not sure they'll get. But either way, it's going to be very close, because today, if it's not absolutely chock-a-block, we'll be pretty close here at Plank Park.
3: You've got Brisbane playing, so that would be key. And the Warriors got big support base here. But this cloud is coming over.
1: Thank you very much.
3: A little bit of rain coming on it.
2: All right, on the text line, in answer to John Gibbs' comment about the Lodge tackle, Lindsay Collins' eye was not split by that tackle. It happened as he fell and head made contact with the knee of a player standing beside the play, says Ron from Innisfail. Gents love the show. As a Bulldogs fan, it's crazy to me. Their attacking coach, who wasn't able to capitalise on the talent in his previous role, is now having an impact at the Dogs. There wasn't a need to tamper with the approach, but here we are, frustrating. Nat from Cremorne. I agree with you the whole way through, Nat. I think they've messed with what was a good thing and they're paying the price as a club overall, Canterbury. Seems inexplicable to me.
0: I think they might be doing a little bit of research in the possibility of snaring Sam Berrills. I think there's been some reports about maybe some meetings with Sam Berrills, who was a quality dummy half.
2: Around the grounds now, full-time in the New South Wales Cup. South Sydney 26 have beaten Manly Warringah 18. There is a hard-nosed former bear, former maroon, former kangaroo who's making his way into the OB area. He's got his cranky pants on, the great Billy Moore. He'll join us after the 1 o'clock news and we'll start talking State of Origin teams with reports today that Kalyn Ponga will be the Maroons' halfback and that Jack Howarth... don't say that, Billy. We're on the air. And that Jack Howarth will replace Kiermaat Chibisaki. All right, get that out of your system now, Billy, before we do this thing after 1 o'clock. All right, it is time on NRL Sunday for First Thought.
4: Hi, this is Chris Barth, a new member of the ABC's weekend team this year. I'm a Parramatta Eels supporter. Can be difficult at times, but I do love the NRL and I have many thoughts about it. Many. But right now, we are after your first thought. The first thing that comes to your mind when Andrew mentions the topic. And don't be like John Gibbs. It's not your second or third or fourth, fifth or sixth thought. Just your first thought. Sorry, Gibbsy.
2: Thank you, Chris. I imagine this will get a pretty wide-ranging response when it comes to your first thought. Who or what is your first thought when I ask, who is the GOAT? You know what that means, don't you? The greatest of all time. Now, it can be a player, a team, a coach, a referee, a mascot. Take it any way you choose. Who is the GOAT? And what is your first thought? You can let us know by phoning in on 1300 361 700. That's 1300 361 700.

0: court. My first thought to get the ball rolling, Cameron Smith. Record 433 NRL games speaks for itself, but also 42 origin games for Queensland, 56 test matches for Australia, predominantly as the at the arduous position of hooker. You throw in four All-Stars games, and he's played around 540 top-level rugby league games and was elite until the end. Queensland captain, Kangaroos captain, a great player, and some might even say he's a great referee as well. But I just love watching Cameron Smith play. So there you go. My first thought is Cameron Smith for the GOAT. Who or what is yours? 1300 361 700 is the number to call, or text 0467 920 222. Go for it. John Gibbs, the GOAT. Who is it for you?
1: Andrew Johns for me, and such an influential player at all levels. And Andrew Johns, just that was straight in. That was an easy one for me. All of the shuffling, no shuffling there. It was just, apart from Nathan Lyons, straight to Andrew Johns.
0: Yes, that's right. What about you, Luke Lewis?
2: Mine

0: two?
1: No.
2: Okay.
0: No, my one was Billy Slater. Oh, I think he was the best player I've ever played with.
2: Billy Goat.
0: Ever played against. I think what he'd done for the game and how he's changed the fullback role, amazing. His try-scoring ability was ridiculous. He's gone into coaching. He's dominated Orange coaching too. All-around good fella. But I just feel like the way he played rugby league, every time you heard Billy Slater was on the field, or if you were a supporter, everyone wanted to watch. So Billy Slater for me.
1: All right, well, they're three pretty fair ones, aren't they? Andrew Johns from Gibbsy, Billy Slater for Luke Lewis, and Cameron Smith for mine.
0: And my second one
1: it's
0: a different...
1: Goat, first thought, 1-300-361-700 or text 0467-920-222. My first thought would be the King, Wally Lewis, definitely bar none, says Mark. Well, I reckon Billy's might be the same. We'll ask after 1 o'clock. Goat is Ray Warren. Yeah, that's a great call. Josh, and thank you for the addition to that text. Cam Smith, easy, says Mick from Bulleye. G'day, gents. First thought, there's only one, Wally Lewis. Never has there been a player who can single-handedly influence an outcome. From Michael, listening at Balmain, 0467-920-222. Another says simply Wally Lewis. Hi, Andrew, Luke and Jonty and Billy. Happy Magic Round. Love the show. Our first thought, Cam Smith, up the mighty Mossman Sharks. Your mate Slim and Hands from Mossman in far north Queensland. That's Mossman with two S's. Thank you, Slim. Thank you, Hands. Hope you have a great day. Which team has the highest percentage success with captain's challenges? Which team the lowest? I don't know the answer to that. Pete, do we even know?
0: Well, Gibbsy should have answered.
1: Gibbsy, no, I was about to ask you, Gibbsy, do we even know if we have a tally of that anywhere?
2: Oh, there would be. The league would have a tally. They got all the metrics. But I'll tell you what, there's more frivolous, ridiculous challenges towards an end of the match. If they've got them, they just think they might have suspended them.
1: That's also true. Curline Mackay.
0: Save it up for next week.
2: Like frequent flyer points.
1: Curly says Graham Langlands. Andrew Johns is another one. 0467920222. Quick call. George has phoned through from Mackay. G'day, George.
3: G'day, fellas. How are you?
1: Excellent, mate. Who have you got?
3: Got the King, Wally Lewis, mate.
1: Yeah, I think he might be very, very popular as this day goes on, as he is already. He was great,
3: mate.
1: Wasn't he? Origin, every level.
3: He was. Happy birthday for yesterday too, Gibbsy. Keep up the good work, fellas.
2: Yeah, thank you. Thank you, George. I was talking to someone in the street yesterday and naming players that were great, and I said Andrew Johns and Wally Lewis. I didn't even know that this was going to be the subject. No, that's...
1: I know. We've got the news coming up, Jonty, so I need you to breathe. Thank you for your call, George. We'll get to more after the news. Billy Moore's going to join us with his burst of enthusiasm. He'll go toe-to-toe with Luke Lewis. State of Origin selections right here on...
4: ABC News, hello, I'm Satyam Weinstein. The Federal Treasurer is defending the impact the budget will have on the ability for people to use tools like rent vesting to access the property market. Rent vesting occurs when homebuyers rent out a property they have bought rather than living in it until they can afford the mortgage repayments. Jim Chalmers says that strategy can still be used by purchasing a new home.
5: And they can continue to do that in the future if they invest in a new build, which is a very positive contribution that they would be making to our communities and to our economy as well. But in terms of numbers, it's much less than 5% of people under 35.
4: Queensland's opposition leader has described Labor's projected victory in the Stafford state by-election as encouraging. Labor's candidate, former State Assistant Secretary Luke Richmond, is on track to defeat the LNP's Fiona Hammond in the North Brisbane electorate. But there's been a 4% swing against the ALP in a seat it's won 9 out of 10 times since 2001. Stephen Miles says it's still a strong outcome.
6: We have seen a splintering of the vote amongst other left-of-centre parties. But what matters here is the end result. And the end result is that Luke Richmond is the new member for Stafford.
4: A man's been charged with murder over an assault in Queensland's Bundaberg region. Ned Hammond with the details.
7: A 42-year-old man was found with significant head injuries after an alleged assault at a home on Moore Park Road at Gubbarrum, north of Bundaberg, on Friday evening. He died at the scene. Police declared a crime scene and launched a homicide investigation. A 33-year-old man was taken into custody and has since been charged with one count of murder. He's been denied police bail and is due to appear in the Bundaberg Magistrates Court tomorrow.

0: detectives say the two men were known to each other and language interpreters are assisting police with the case. Investigations are continuing and anyone with information is being urged to come forward.
1: Police are investigating the suspicious death of a man in Sydney's northwest overnight, Digby Werthmuller reports.
2: Emergency services were called to Crane Road and Castle Hill at around 2:40 this morning, following reports a man had been heard shouting from the balcony of a unit complex. Paramedics later located and treated a 44-year-old man suffering serious injuries in a garden outside the property, but he died at the scene. Police have established a crime scene and detectives say the death is being treated as suspicious. Anyone with information into this incident is urged to contact police.
1: A 31-year-old man is being questioned by police after driving into a crowd of pedestrians in the northern Italian city of Modena. Four people have been seriously injured. Authorities say the suspect attempted to flee the scene wielding a knife but was chased and stopped by members of the public. Local journalist Emanuela Zanassi describes what's happened.
3: He just drove on the pavement and just ran over people that were walking for the shopping. Saturday afternoon is the shopping day for people in Modena, people relaxing, laughing. All of a sudden, there was blood, there was screaming, there were people panicking.
1: Former Venezuelan Industry Minister Alex Saab has been extradited to the United States. The Colombian-born businessman was a key ally of the deposed Venezuelan President Nicolas Maduro. He was arrested in Caracas in a joint U.S.-Venezuelan operation. It's unclear what charges he's facing. The 54-year-old was previously detained by the U.S. in 2020 on bribery charges, but was freed as part of a prisoner swap deal in 2023. Bulgarian artist Dara has won the Eurovision Song Contest for 2026. Her party anthem, Bunga Runga, brought in 516 points across the fan and jury votes, followed by Israel in second spot and Romania in third. Australia finished fourth with 287 points with Delta Goodrum's power ballad Eclipse. Dara has told SBS it's an honour to win the contest.
4: This is unbelievable. It's truly something that I dreamed of for the past 7 months. I've been writing it in my journal every day, actually. I'm so thankful for God giving me this opportunity to be on that stage and to put Bulgaria on the map.
1: And the first runner to complete the grueling Westmax Monster Ultra Marathon in the Northern Territory crossed the finish line early this morning. NT runner Matthew Pengrazi took out the 231-kilometre race in a time of 45 hours and 52 minutes. In the 128-kilometre race, Thomas Giles has taken honours in a time of 21 hours and 17 minutes. You're up to date with the latest from ABC News.
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9: And welcome back, NRL Sunday on ABC Sport. Put your legs over there, Louis, your big, ginormous tree trunks. Get them away from me. Luke Lewis is here, John Gibbs, I'm Andrew Moore, and we're about to be joined by the great Billy Moore to go through what Billy thinks will be the Queensland side, or at least in his view, and Luke Lewis will come up with his New South Wales team, officially selected tomorrow morning, Blues at 7:30, Queensland at 9 a.m. around the grounds in the New South Wales Cup at North Sydney Oval. Warriors and Melbourne no score in the first half. Full time, South Sydney 26 defeated Manly Ringer 18. Billy will be inside the ground to call the first game here today from 2 o'clock, Gold Coast against Newcastle. Referee Wyatt Raymond, Chris Butler in the bunker, and he'll be calling with Quentin Hull and Zane Bojack. No changes to the Titans. They are 1-19, and for Newcastle, with centre Bradman Best not only out today but out of origin with that calf injury, Fletcher Sharp switches from 5'8 to centre, and Sandon Smith will start the game in the 5'8 role in jersey number 14, and Francis Manuelelua will come onto the bench for the Newcastle Knights. So that game kicks off at 3, and then the three of us will call Warriors and Brisbane from 4 o'clock with referee Ashley Klein and Adam G in the bunker. And then at 6:25 tonight, Penrith against St George Illawarra, Jared Cole will referee that one with Grant Atkins in the bunker. Louis, are you warmed up? Have you flexed? Are you ready?

0: I'm always warm.
1: I thought you were going to say you're always ready, but you're always ready. John Gibbs, are you ready to see what these two come up with?
2: Yeah, it'll be most interesting. Stand in the middle if you need to. There's so many injuries and so many dodgy players hanging around. Anyone could get selected.
1: He's here. I think the New South Wales-born Billy Moore. G'day, Billy.
3: Hello, boys. Just let me just start by firstly congratulating the seating arrangement. My little throne, incredibly uncomfortable. And the learned aspirant I'm going up against here has got glasses on. I want to see a man's eyes, but I can negate that.
1: Oh, put them on, Billy.
3: Let's go toe for toe. Now we're squared up. It's sunnies. No eye contact. Keep it very, very cards close to the chest.
1: So I love this time of year. You get to pretend you're an actual Queenslander, and away we go. So there's been speculation already about the Queensland team coming out today.
3: New South Wales?
1: No, by Peter Bedell, one of the leading journos up here.
3: He's just muckraking there. He's just trying to... Decoys.
1: Okay. So what I want from you, Billy Moore, and from you, Luke Lewis, is the teams you would pick.
3: Yeah.
1: So why don't we go position by position?
0: Yep.
1: We'll start with the fullbacks because that's contentious, certainly for New South Wales, and I guess to an extent with Queensland, whether it's Ponga or Reece Walsh, and now where Callum Ponga may well play. So, Louis, because New South Wales are not the defending champions, you get to go first.
0: Okay. Well, look, it's obviously tossed up between Dylan Edwards and obviously James Tedesco. Teddy didn't play his best game on the weekend up here, but that's one in 500,000 games that he hasn't played well. So I'm going to go Tedesco to be picked as the Blues fullback. I would have him in there purely just with the way the game's been played these days, how quick it is. I think it's a lot more based around attack, and I think he's the right man for the job.
1: Reaction?
3: I agree. I think Tedesco, Hall of Famer, he goes looking for the ball more, and as fatigue sets in, as good as Dylan Edwards is, I find him a more dangerous player, and he works his way into the game, Tedesco, and he'll just find a hole. And
0: he breaks a lot of tackles.
3: Yeah, very powerful through the hips. And they're both great players, but you're right, I find him a more dangerous number one from Queensland's perspective.
1: So, Gibbsy, I'll get you to be the arbiter. This is the team that these boys think they would pick.
2: Yep.
1: Do you think Tedesco will be picked or Dylan Edwards?
2: I think Dylan Edwards, well, I mean, the male is James Tedesco will be picked. But I find that incredible. I think Dylan Edwards was given the job and he hasn't done anything to lose the job. I wouldn't put out of the realms of possibility that they pick both in the 19-man squad or 20-man squad.
3: That's a really good point. If we could just say that what you've got here on the landscape in 26 has never happened before, you've got a six-person bench. And that allows you the luxury of doing what you just said. Yep. Well, you wouldn't normally take two fullbacks, but you can this time.
2: But I don't have a strong feeling either way, so it's not something you're going to argue about. They're both very worthy.
1: So James Tedesco from Louis. What about the fullback for Queensland? Billy, is it going to be Mr. Rock and Mr. Diamond?
3: 100%. It's basically a lay-down in Mazzare. He's your man. You just can't... Why? Because he's the incumbent Australian fullback. Did his job 3-0. They won the Ashes. And he led them in a couple of those games, without a doubt, one of the best players on the park. You just have to take him. He basically won Brisbane's soul, lone hand, won the GF. From game, like the second last round of the competition, all the way through the finals, he doesn't play. They don't get past the Canberra game. So it has to be picked.
0: I'd love to argue with him, but I can't. Because he is Queensland's best fullback at the moment. Callum Ponga is an outstanding fullback as well. I do believe he'll be in the squad somewhere. He has come off the bench before. But Reece Walsh, the way he played in that grand final, big game win, big game player. And as a New South Wales player, if I was running out there, I don't want to be playing against Reece Walsh. So,
3: Is he the greatest X-factor player you've ever seen?
0: No. I still go Billy Slater as that.
1: Yeah, interesting.
2: He's the most popular player in the NRL.
1: He's got the best eyes too.
3: And lovely nails. It's his fingernails painted.
0: That's good luck.
1: Yeah, that's new levels, Billy. All right, so James Tedesco will be Louis' fullback for the Blues. Reece Walsh would be Queensland's fullback. Well, Billy, while you're hot and you're sitting on that throne there, the wingers for Queensland, who would they be if you were picking the team?
3: Hammer and Selwyn Cobbo. Think about that. Why? I think Selwyn Cobbo, he's going to get hammered with the ball in the air. We know that's coming his way, which is good because at least we know where it's going to be dropped. So that's the almost the bait we've got. And we'll surround...
1: That's very negative. That's where we know it's going to be dropped.
3: Well, the negative is the positive. We'll make sure that we know where you're going to come, so we'll plug the hole, so that gives us the advantage. Okay. We know you're...

0: thinking, but you don't know, we know that. That's scary for rugby league.
1: It's a double negative.
2: Yes.
0: That's very scary.
2: That is a great thought.
0: And so I've got the hammer there also because he is a player you've got to have. He's X Factor. He doesn't actually play on the wing, but he can do it. He's done it before. The other thing, I talk about aerially, you think about the balls going up. And I don't care whether it's Tedesco or Luke Edwards. There is no more fearsome sight than having the hammer bear down on you. And he's not bearing down Main Street, Louis. He's coming in on the angle. The chance to block him makes it it's so much harder when you come from the side. So he's going to be coming in from the wing, whether it's in the middle or the other edge. You watch the hammer. He's absolutely going to terrorise the New South Wales catchers.
2: Do you think Hammer will terrorise New South Wales?
3: Oh, Hammer. The Hammer terrorises everyone. Yeah, so player. In open field, he's amazing. So I can't argue with the Hammer on there. Solomon Cobbo's playing outstanding football. So and he's, you know, he's big, he's strong and he's fast. So that's what you need in State of Origin. So I can't complain about it. For me, I've gone a little bit left field.
2: Well, I'll get your field in a minute. Gibbsy, the selections by Billy, do you think they'll be right? Hammer,
1: yeah, they'll be close. I mean, they could pick other blokes. Who knows what might happen? But to disrupt the rule, the fine tuning of that adds merit to what Billy's saying.
2: All right, now I'm intrigued by how deep in left field you're coming from. Louis, you're Blues wingers.
3: Yeah, I'm going two Penrith players here for the wing spots. So I'm going to go Casey McLean for one wing, and I'm going to go Brian Tottle for the other.
0: New South Wales?
3: Yes.
0: Yeah. Yeah, right.
3: I like what he's doing.
2: He can do both now.
3: But I like how he's playing. I love his carries out of the backfield. I love how strong he is. He's got good defence. He's good under the high ball. I think he had a lot of value to New South Wales. He's only young, and I think he's there for a long period of time.
2: I thought you were dead against Kiwis playing for New South Wales.
3: But we've got to play within in the rules. You said I have to pick. If I had to pick a team, it was just New South Wales.
2: Yeah,
3: I'm playing for Australia.
2: But you said Kalyn Ponga, he shouldn't be in Queensland. He's going to be playing for
3: correct.
2: New Zealand.
3: But that's what the rules are. You're telling me this is what we think the team's going to be. So I'm playing within the rules.
2: This is the team you would pick. So you're going against your own belief system.
3: No, I'm going within the rules system.
2: The rules system. Okay.
1: That's so, what he's like, solid as a marshmallow.
3: And Brian Tottle speaks for himself. The amount of work he does out of the backfield, how strong he is. He's great in Origin football. I can't go past Brian Tottle.
0: Well, I totally agree with both those selections. Tottle has to be picked. He's the tractor. He's unstoppable. His work rate's phenomenal. Casey McLean is one of the most exciting young players. He's 20 years old, and he caught my eye about a year and a half ago, and you couldn't calibrate that this was an 18-and-a-half-year-old kid doing what he's doing, and he's only got better. But I love the way there's two sets of rules. There's the rules for all, and then there's the rules for New South Wales. So that's fine. Big Casey McLean.
2: Because Queensland's never broken those. Where were you born again?
0: Well, it's funny you say that.
2: Yes.
0: Well, the border back then in 1971, I'm not quite sure where it was.
2: I know where it was. So you tell me where you're born and I'll tell you where that is.
0: Well, Tenerfield.
2: That's Boulder. Queensland.
1: There's been a gerrymander.
3: That's a Boulder, though. Casey McLean's a Boulder.
0: Yeah.
3: And I don't think that's going to happen, but I would like to see him there.
0: I can't wait to see how, because he's only 20.
3: Yeah.
0: The Casey McLean of 25-year-old is going to get better and better and better. He's fantastic.
1: He did a great job as a winger for New Zealand, but I wouldn't have a problem with Josh Adokar.
2: I wouldn't have a problem with Tom Jenkins, so it'll be interesting. All right, we better get a move on, otherwise we'll still be here about 40 minutes into the Gold Coast-Newcastle game. So while you're hot, Louis, the Blues centres, who would you pick?
3: Well, I can't go past Latrell Mitchell. Hopefully he's okay. We don't know if he's going to get through or not, but Latrell Mitchell is intimidating out there on the footy field. It brings out so much confidence in players. Latrell Mitchell every day of the week on my left side. I'm going to go Katoni Staggs, my right side. I love what Katoni Staggs does. He's brutal with the ball in his hand. He's a good defender. I think he would worry the Queenslanders. And he can attack. With the way the game's played today, I just love he can attack. So I'd have him in my team.
2: So Stephen Crichton, who's been great for the Blues,
3: he's missed
2: not
3: out.
2: There.
3: He missed out.
2: Wow.
0: That's a bit stunning because I'm a massive Crichton fan, but the two you've picked are both great. I thought there's three contenders, so Crichton's the other one that's in that trifecta, and two had to be picked. You can't disagree with any of those. My concern for Queensland was Latrell Mitchell 2 weeks ago was the hottest player in the world, the best player, only the best I've ever seen him. He's injured.
3: That's the only problem.
0: He's definitely injured, and how much that affects him, I don't know. But an injured Latrell Mitchell definitely helps Queensland, but they're both stars.
2: Do you reckon it'll be Crichton in there, Gibbsy, or not?
1: I think I'll stick with Crichton. Katoni Staggs has been in great form.
2: He's
1: suspended at the moment, but I'd be going Crichton and Latrell Mitchell, injury depending.
2: Righto, Billy, your centres for Queensland are whom?
0: Robert Toyer.
2: Yep.
0: He's earned his spot. Forget about what he deserves, he's earned it.

0: This is probably the one that everyone's got conjecture over, but I'm going the incumbent. I'm going Shibasaki. Why? Right. Big body. Can defend. He's the current Australian centre. Again, you're playing and you played for Australia. You won 3-0 and then you come and you go reasonably. Your season hasn't been electric, but it's been solid. I think he's earned his opportunity for game one to be there. And I want big bodies against those two blokes. I want big bodies. I don't think we need X Factor in the centres as much as I need rock solid defence. And they will provide me that.
1: Toya and Shibasaki, although the male is, it'll be Toya and Jack Howarth from the Melbourne Storm.
0: Which I cannot fathom that.
1: Right.
0: I cannot fathom that. Jack Howarth of 2025, I could put him in there. I can't see how you could put him in there on 2026 form and what we've seen from Melbourne.
2: And I agree with you. I agree with you. I think Shibasaki should be there, play for Australia, and I don't think Jack Howarth has been killing it.
1: All right, let's get to the halves. And we'll start with you, Billy. 6 and 7. Now, this is conjecture with Tom Dearden, unfortunately.
0: Yes, yeah.
1: Who you got?
0: Well, Munster. It's been great the last couple of weeks. He's come back to form. He's a big game player. So he's there without a shadow of a doubt. And this is the one, I saw him last night. I love what I saw, Sam Walker.
1: Yep.
0: He's my man. Why? A few reasons. To me, he's earned the spot again. He's been in the system for 2 years as understudy. Why have the system if you're not going to use him when your time comes? He's been playing at the Roosters and doing well, and he's got DC with him. So again, learn. And I saw last night,

0: But for a New South Wales thing, I'd like to have seen walk in front of me if I was the back row, if I was Olakau'atu, which is obviously going to be on
1: the
0: side.
1: And that's exactly what I thought you'd say. And again, the trap is set. We know exactly where you're going to go, what corridor you're coming down. Just leave it there. You mull your way around that one.
2: I love you, Billy. All right, Louis, counter. Who are your halves?
0: Oh, this one's a tough one for me. I think they're going to pick Mitch Moses and Nathan Cleary. Nathan Cleary's definitely my halfback. He's an ice man. He can kick goals from anywhere. His kicking game's genius. He understands the game. I know he gets criticised when it comes to Origin. Hasn't dominated Origin yet, but it's not just all on him. It's about everyone else. So he's my number seven. Now, it's Mitch Moses, but the one that I'm tossing up between, this is just a 50-50. I'd love to see Strange in there, because I reckon he's a runner in the way that this game's played. For me, I would love to see Strange in the 5'8 jersey.
2: So see your 5'8.
0: Oh, this is a tough one. But you know what? If I got to pick the team, I'd go Strange and Moses. I mean, Strange and Cleary, sorry.
2: All right, Ethan Strange and Nathan Cleary from Lewis.
1: Nathan Cleary, lay down his air. Have to take him. Ethan Strange, I love it. I love him. He's a star. I reckon you might be 12 months too early.
0: Yeah, I agree with that.
1: What would scare me there? It's Mitchell Moses. Why? Because of his speed. He's got all the tricks in the bag, but the hardest thing to defend against when fatigue sets in is someone that's got that extra couple of yards of pace, and he just tears defence apart. I just think that that half combination is more lethal with Moses there based on just sheer speed.
3: The only thing with Moses and Strange will both be in the squad.
0: Yeah, well, there you go. But look, the only thing for me for Moses, I haven't seen him run the ball this year. That's my only concern. Whereas, and when you're playing your week-in, week-in out football, when you go to Origin, you still stick to your week-in, week-out football.
1: Good point.
0: So that's my only problem, is that if he was running the ball a little bit more for Parramatta, he'd be my first pick in there with Nathan Cleary, but he's not running it.
2: So Louis, New South Wales, back line, James Tedesco, fullback, Casey McLean and Brian To'o in the wings, Latrell Mitchell and Katoni Staggs in the centres, obviously the caveat being Latrell Mitchell's back, Ethan Strange, his 5'8", and Nathan Cleary at half. Billy's back line, Reece Walsh, fullback for Queensland, wingers Hamiso Tabuai-Fadau and Selwyn Cobbo, centres Rob Toyer and Gimat Shebasaki, Cameron Munster, 5'8", and captain and Sam Walker, the halfback. So let's get to the forwards, Louis. Who would be your New South Wales lock?
0: Lock. I can't go past Ozeo. I think Ozeo there. But the talk's going to be Cam Murray as well. But I've still got Cam Murray in my squad. So Ozeo for 13.
2: And his captain?
0: And as captain. Australian captain.
2: Yep.
0: He picks himself.
2: All right. What about you, Billy? The lock for Queensland will be?
1: Very late Amazir, like Louis, Pat Carrigan. I think he's there. I don't want him playing prop because I've got some other rotations, which you're going to see. So I'll just leave him at number 13.
2: He could be in career best form, Patrick Carrigan, couldn't he, this year?
1: Yeah, it's close. Yeah. Oh, he's had to carry a bit of a heavier load because no Haas. So, yes. He's been asked more questions.
2: You think they'll both be right, Jonty?
3: I think so.
2: Okay. Second rowers, Billy Moore for Queensland. Who would you pick?
1: This is a little bit controversial in a way, but, again, rock solid. Queensland, we're loyal. We're not blindly loyal. I've gone Cotter and Catewell. They've done the job before. There's going to be a high work rate. Catewell can play 80 minutes. There's a reason why the Warriors are in second spot. Catewell's there. So he's my man. He's been playing well for them. Cotter, to me, picks himself.
2: Because there's reports at least that a couple of Warriors players were told to, you know, pack an extra Reg Grundy or two, and Kurt Capel wasn't among them.
1: Wasn't he?
2: He did not get a heads up, so I don't know whether that means he's not being
1: thought of. Is that from the New South Wales Mafia? Where did that mail come from?
2: Just stop being paranoid. No, it's not from any mafia. What about Reuben Cotter and Kurt Capel for Queensland in the back row?
0: Reuben Cotter, Kurt Capel, yeah, great picks. Obviously been there, done it before, but I feel like Capey's probably at that stage now where the game's probably gotten too quick for him. Mm-hmm. I feel like for Origin, he's playing great football for the Warriors, but for Origin, I think it's just taken off. And who was the other one, did you say?
1: Cotter.
0: Well, Ruben Cotter's playing outstanding football.
3: I reckon I'll go for a young buck, someone like Hillam Lukey, to partner Cotter.
0: Yeah.
2: All right, what about you, Luke Lewis? Second rowers for New South Wales.
0: I feel like
2: that's contentious, isn't it?
0: I think there's a couple of really good back rows, but I'm going to go Hudson Young. I think he's playing outstanding football. He's aggressive and he's made for Origin. I love it. And I'm going to go Olakau'atu, playing outstanding on that right edge for Manly. I think he can add a lot of value, especially with Sam Walker over on that edge. I think he'd run those really nice lines. Big body, comes up with a really nice offload. He would be my pick. And the other one, that if there's an injury between those two, would be Preston. Jacob Preston.
2: Jacob Preston from Canterbury. So Hudson Young and Hamole Olakau'atu, with their form, they would worry you, wouldn't they, Billy?
1: Yes. Best form is your current form.

0: I gave man of the match last night to Olakuato. He's outstanding. He ran for about 260 metres. He's treating people, he's fly spotting people out of the way. He's lethal, giving the ball the right time, right spot, hard to stop. And that's why I've got someone like Capel and Cotter doing their thing. They're going to have to actually take someone that's ferocious down. Hudson Young picks himself. He's been in dynamite form, actually. I'd say career best form again. He's been that way for probably 18 months.
1: We're only 35 minutes away from the footy. Gold Coast and Newcastle to get us started. Billy will be in the ground at that stage with Quentin Hull and Zane Bojack. All right, Louis, front rowers for New South Wales, please.
2: I'm going to go forward.
1: Jackson Ford.
2: I think he's been really, really good this year. Plays big minutes. He's got like five or six man of the matches this year and playing in a good quality side. So I'm going to go Jackson Ford and Fanua Blake in the middle of the field. I think they both play big minutes. They've both got some really good skill and they can lay a great platform. And their leg speed for this game is really good. So I think they can match it for State of Origin.
1: When we talk about career best form, Jackson Ford's been remarkable.
0: He has been.
1: Oh, you're a bit hesitant.
0: I am. I've got a conjecture. And as you said, form is amazing, and he's been tearing apart. But there's a thing called NRL, and there's a thing called Origin. You know the difference. I know the difference. And you don't know the difference until you played it, and it takes 10 minutes. You can't adapt. You've got to already haven't. I just don't know whether Jackson Ford's big enough and plays in the style in Origin that's going to work.
2: So my argument to that is he epitomises Origin.
0: Okay. Well, we're about to find out.
3: Interesting that today even, they may well swap it. Mitch Barnett, who comes into reckoning as well, starts the game for the Warriors. Hmm. Jackson Ford's on the bench. Possibly both be there.
0: Well, I have no doubt, but I've just got a question mark on a starting front row spot in Origin for Jackson Ford. The other guy, Fanua Blake, picks himself.
2: Yeah.
1: All right, your front rowers, Billy, for Queensland. Who would you pick?
0: Lindsay Collins and Tino Fasilmaloi. I think that they're... again, Lindsay Collins, because the Chooks are going well, and he starts. People want to put him on the bench and bring bench forwards from NRL into the starting side for Queensland. I think you've got to be a starting player in the NRL side to start in Origin. It's just one of those things where you just got to be a starter. There's a nuanced difference between a front rower off the bench and a front rower starter, in my opinion. And it gets accentuated in Origin because of the ferocity and line speed. You cannot be overcomplicated. You are going to get smashed. You have just got to get that one or two extra yards. Lindsay Collins can deliver that. And I think this is the year we see Tino become Super Tino.
1: Because he's been like nowhere. He's had kryptonite this year.
0: Yeah.
2: That's what I was about to say. I said I haven't heard his name said once this year. Last year it was every second week.
0: Yeah.
2: Tino Fasilmaloi this, Tino Fasilmaloi with that. It was ridiculous. Right now it's like
0: crickets.
2: Where's he been? I thought he was injured. I'd ask, has he been playing?
0: Well, he's not injured. This is the moment. Cometh the hour, cometh the man. Super Tino.
1: He's been getting fitted for a cape.
2: Lindsay Collins has killed it.
0: Yes,
2: in Origin.
3: He's killed it in Origin. I reckon Collins and Fasilmaloi out of form by their standards, both of them.
2: Concur.
1: All right, Billy, your Queensland hooker. It's got to be Harry, hasn't it?
0: Correct. Easy. The question is, does he play 80? If he does play 80, does at one stage he slip out of 9 back to 13? But, yeah, he'll play 80 probably.
1: All right, we'll get your bench shortly. It's going to take a while. It's a six-man bench instead of a four-man. Louis, New South Wales hooker.
2: I did a coin toss on this twice today and landed on heads. And I was coin tossing between Blake Braley and Reece Robson. But it landed on Reece Robson twice. So
1: right, okay.
2: Go on, Reece Robson.
0: That's the science. I like it.
2: Yeah, it was a hard one. I love Blake Braley. I think he would suit Origin. I think he's ready for Origin. But Reece Robson, again, off the coin toss, the way his form's been over the last 4 to 5 weeks, it's hard to argue. He didn't play great last night. But I'm going to stick with the coins and back it. So I'm going Reece Robson.
1: And he has been really good for the Roosters,
2: yeah,
1: hasn't he?
2: Yeah.
0: They'll probably take both. And I'm a big fan of Braley as well. He's Origin written all over him. And I think because of the six-man bench, you can have a designated number 9 off the bench. He's got utility. In fact, he'll be able to play other spots on the field, Braley.
2: Okay.
1: We have a live song of the week from Dennis Carnahan upcoming, although he's disappeared. He might have got nervous. He's out the back. He's not looking for his guitar, Louis. You didn't get to it, did you?
2: Maybe not.
1: Oh,
2: maybe.
1: No. All right, so how should we do the benches? Well, shall we separate them backs first and then forwards?
0: We'll just do 3 and 3.
1: Okay, well, give us your first three then, Billy. Britton Nicara, Tom Flegler. What a comeback that is from the injuries he's had.
0: And Fini Fuiake, one of the greatest names of all time.
1: He's been playing great for the Dolphins.

0: confidence, hasn't he?
1: He is our Oluwatu, in a way. He's got the edge back rower, runs with venom. If there's fatigue, if there's hesitance at all in the, basically the connectivity of that, the back line between the forwards and the backs, he'll rip a hole in there. So he's definitely there. Flegler, again, has played great at Clubland, but he can't be a starter because he doesn't start for the Dolphins. You're not going to put him out there in Origin. That's where Collins and him just rotate around. And Britton Nicker up, fantastic Queenslander.
0: Yeah, so that's your first three. What about you, Luke Lewis?
2: Oh, I'd go Mitch
0: Barnett. When I think Queensland, I think Britton Nicker.
2: That's yes, too Luke. Funny. I'd go Mitch Barnett, Keon Kolomatangi, and Brayley.
0: Hang on. Mitch Barnett, Keon Kolomatangi has been really good for South Sydney this year, and Blake Brayley. So do you think we will get a lot of evenly divided time with the hookers this year with the six-man rotation?
2: They'll take two, and I reckon they'll take maybe even another half just in case something happens during the week. Maybe even, it could even be a fullback. I'm not too sure, but I reckon they'll carry maybe, yeah, a ball player, a fullback, and an extra winger, an extra centre winger that will sit in between that six spot, those six rotations.
0: Do you think they'll go two specialist hookers, Jonty? It's been away, hasn't it?
3: I think they will. And
2: you have to.
3: The only other one that I would consider would be Epi Koroisau, who literally can play halfback and play all those.
1: Don't you find that's the exciting thing about this?
3: Yeah.
1: You're going to have four superstars who won't even get on the park. And that's I know a few key people have made some great points. Quinton Hull's talked about it, but that's the way it's going to be. The luxury of this is great, and just the way you can basically play around with superstars. Yeah, I've got the luxury. I'm going to take you, but you won't be playing.
3: And don't worry about Fini Fuiaki. What about Kuli Kefu?
1: Oh, same bloke.
0: Don't you two just start pumping your chest and giving it a big name. All right, Louis, your last three on the bench.
2: Last three, I'd have Mitch Moses in my squad.
0: Right, because you've picked Ethan Strange.
2: I picked Ethan Strange, only because I really love him. I think he's made for Origin. The other one would be Crichton.
0: Angus Crichton?
2: Yeah, because he's been there, done it, and also if Latrell Mitchell goes down. And the other one is
0: Preston. Hang on, Angus Crichton or Stephen Crichton?
2: Stephen Crichton,
0: okay.
2: Yeah. And Preston.
0: Jacob Preston. All right, so your bench, Mitch Barnett, Keon Kolomatangi, Blake Brayley, Mitch Moses, Stephen Crichton, and Jacob Preston.
1: Good. Yeah, I like it.
0: Good.
1: Yeah,
0: doesn't make you nervous.
1: No.
0: Okay. Not like Fuiaki.
1: Game's over by then.
0: Wow. All right, well, what's your last three then, Mr. Queenslander?
1: Oh, listen to this. You ready?
0: I'm ready.
1: Ready? Louis, you ready? Thomas McCauley. He is absolutely destroying them, the Cowboys. Going to be lethal off the bench. He's going to not only bend the line, he's going to absolutely cut it apart. Max Plath, he's earned the right. He can play a bit of everything. I saw it roll where he was doing an Ozaio, one off the ruck. We know he can play nine. But he's something that, come with the outcome with him. And he'll do what is asked of him. And then, brrr, ping, Kalen Ponga.
0: So you got Kalen Ponga down in jersey number 19.
1: Yeah, just suddenly.
2: Well, it doesn't really matter what the jersey
1: number is. No. See, he's just that smoky that's hanging out, and all of a sudden, through the smoke haze, off the bench, all of a sudden, there's rippling through the crowd. It's Kalen.
0: Can I ask one question? Why is there going to be a smoke haze when he comes out?
1: We're going to throw some smoke box on it.
3: I hope you're not waiting.
1: Extra effect.
3: I hope you're not waiting for Thomas McCauley to score a match-winning try. 98 NRL games, no tries. None.
0: Oh, we've got a morsel. Thank you, John. So, Queensland, and I'm going to ask you to work out who's more accurate with the teams you think will be picked here, Jonty. Queensland team for Billy, Reece Walsh, Hamiso Tabuai-Fadou, Rob Toia, Guimet Chibasaki, Selwyn Cobbo, Cameron Munster and Sam Walker. And then from lock to front row, Pat Carrigan, Ruben Cotter, Kurt Capewell, Lindsay Collins, Harry Grant and Tino Fasua-Mala-Awi. And a bench of Britton Nicara, Tom Flegler, Kelekefu Pinafuiaki, Thomas McCauley, Max Plath. And the last one was again, Billy?
1: Smokies, Kalen Ponga!
0: All right, Louis, your team was for the Blues, James Tedesco, fullback. Do you want any sound effects during
2: no,
0: your set?
2: No, okay. No. Let's the great man over there wants to do it.
0: Casey McLean and Brian To'o in the centres, Latrell Mitchell and Katoni Staggs in the centres, To'o and McLean on the wings. 5'8", Ethan Strange from Louis, halfback Nathan Cleary. Lock and captain Isaiah Yeo. Second row is Hudson Young and Hamoli Oluwatu. Front row is Jackson Ford and Adam Fanua Blake. Hooker Reece Robson. And the

0: bench of Mitch Barnett, Keon Kolomatangi, Blake Braley, Mitch Moses, Stephen Crichton, and Jacob Preston.
1: Sound effects? Crickets.
2: Okay, crickets. So based on those two sides, yes. I think that Louis' side, and this is not, you know, making a judgment, but Louis' side will be far more accurate than Billy's.
1: Speaking of a really balanced New South Wales comment.
2: No, nothing to do with it. I'm just saying.
0: You've just been smashed, Billy.
2: You've lost.
1: There we go. Here we go, last year.
3: Billy, you know, Billy, the reason why we're nice and quiet is because we're nice and humble. We're going to fly under the radar, and New South Wales are going to win.
1: I wonder that when you lose game one, you'll tear this side apart, and you put in the B team, and all of a sudden, you fracture.
2: On the back of a 9-0 penalty count in game two, and Zach Lomax, who couldn't kick his hat, you're really good.
0: Wow.
1: Thrill! Thrill! Remember that? You saw that Thursday night. Thrill! Well, throw it. Throw the baby out of the bathwater. We're really being balanced now, aren't we?
0: For those who are listening and not being spat on like our wonderful people out the front here, that was a cat noise.
1: Real.
0: It's a weird cat noise, but a cat noise nonetheless. Billy, you better go inside through that. The haze, the smoke haze that will greet you.
1: Well,
0: in
1: he's
0: that
1: coming
0: venue.
1: Out today, isn't he? Bunga! See you, boys.
3: Oh, I love this man, seriously.
0: Oh, it's hard not to love him, but equally, it's hard not to worry about
3: that him. That is so good.
2: He might make Origin.
0: He's run marathon. You can see why. It feels like he's run one just now. Good on you, Billy. Billy Moore, who'll be on with Quentin Hull very soon, and Zane Bojack inside Lang Park for Gold Coast against Newcastle. I'm exhausted, and I just sat here in between you.
3: Yeah, there you go. I was exhausted too. Billy was still on my energy over there.
0: Around the grounds in the New South Wales Cup, Warriors 24, leading Melbourne 0. Give us one Queenslander, Billy. Thank you very much.
3: I love him. How much energy has he got?
0: You didn't have to bend his arm good. Too much. He's a great man. All right, New South Wales Cup, Warriors 24, leading Melbourne 0. Earlier, South Sydney 26, defeated Manly 18. AFL first quarter, Fremantle 34, leading Essendon 8. And the Gold Coast Titans will today wear their Gold Coast Chargers jersey. And they'll do that again in round 16 when they play Penrith at home. All right, let me have a look at the text messages on 0467920222. Andrew, can I just say, Billy Moore is a bright light in this world and his unique commentary totally uplifting from Dave. The Queensland night in Newcastle love Billy Moore. We all do. Thank you, Dave. What's Billy smoking? It's a fair question. I think it just might be the haze that got into him. Has Billy been breath tested today? Well, I think he's a bit like you, Louis. I'm not sure he drinks Billy Moore. You'd never know it. Afternoon, fellas. Mark says, do you get sick of commentating so many ordinary games, especially involving Essendon? Okay, that may have been to the wrong...
3: That was for Michael.
0: For Michael Carriana. So I'll pass that on to Michael. Afternoon, gentlemen. First thought, I think the GOAT is whoever produces Luke Lewis's shirts more stretch than the kangaroo's hamstring. That's Porsche from Kiama.
3: Hey, Porsche.
0: They really are painted on sometimes. Mate, don't start flexing your boobs.
2: Although, I think they're falling off him. He's lost the muscle tone.
0: Well, he has lost 5 kilos, Louis, is it?
3: 4.5. Down 4.5
0: kilos. Why are you losing weight? You're the fittest, strongest looking human
3: being.
0: That's what
3: I want to do. I just want to get now a little bit fitter.
0: Also on the text, a little bit fitter. What does that mean?
3: I want to get new goals, mate. New goals.
0: Adam from Yamba, Louis left Cam Murray out of his side.
3: I did, by accident.
0: By accident?
3: Because I had him on my bench, but then I was trying to work out where do I throw him, because then Isaiah Yeo threw me out a bit.
0: All right, so coming up over the next 15 minutes, all right, we've got to race through all of this. We've got the first thought, which is the GOAT. Who comes to mind immediately for the GOAT?
3: I said Lapsy.
0: Yours, Louis, was not Jeremy Lattimore. Yours was Billy Slater.
2: We're boxing on rugby league.
0: Yours, John Gibbs, was Andrew Johns. Well, if Jeremy Lattimore, former Dragon, Panther, Eel, Shark, is there anyone he didn't play for? He refers to himself as a legend as a rugby league player. What's his self-description as a boxer? Because he spent more time lying on his back than doing anything else.
3: Yeah, but he did a bit of work. He just got caught out. It happens every now and then. Yeah,
0: love you, lad.
3: I think he's jumping back. He's actually jumping back in the ring against Wallace now.
0: Okay.
2: Yeah. Peter Wallace.
3: No, Jared Wallace.
0: Jared Wallace, yes. Took a couple of front rowers. All right, let's go to a couple of calls. Then Dennis Carnahan's Song of the Week. The Den Dog is performing live. He's setting up right now. He's got the pickup ready to go, the guitar ready to go. So we'll get to Dennis very shortly. But Tim phoned ages ago. Thanks for your patience, Tim. Hello, Tim. Tim wasn't as patient as we thought.
2: No, he nodded off.
0: But I get it. 1-300-361-700. Let's see if Angelo. Hello. Tim's there now. Sorry, Tim. How are you going?
4: Oh, sorry, mate. I was on there for so long. I think my phone dropped out. Have you got me now?
0: I've got you loud and clear, Tim.
4: Fantastic. Oh, look, I'm talking about the GOAT.
0: Yes.
4: I'm talking about the GOAT. There's absolutely one non-negotiable. I know everyone says Cam Smith, but for me, there's only one bloke, right, who's the GOAT. And the fact of the matter is, you have to be big to be the GOAT. There's absolutely no negotiation. You have to be a big body to be the GOAT. You have to be strong, and that's relative to your size. You have to be fast. There was one bloke, right? He had the number one on his back, but he could have played in the number 10. And his name's Greg Inglis. There's no one else in the conversation. That's my opinion. Thanks, guys.
0: Short, sharp, sweet, direct to the point.
3: Got a good point. Got a great point. He's an outstanding footballer. Probably one of the best players I've played with or played against. He had everything, speed, strength. He could do anything on the footy field, skill, great under high ball.
2: All subjective. He put a good argument forward.
3: Yeah,
0: that's a very good argument. Thank you, Tim. So, Greg Inglis for you. Angelo, good afternoon to you.
5: Oh, good afternoon, boys. I think,
3: hey, Angelo.
5: Oh, yes. Hello, Louis. How are you going today?
3: Good, mate. Good to hear your voice, buddy.
5: Oh, yeah, well... I think my first thought, it really shows a really GOAT mentality, which is how can one point define an entire grand final, which my GOAT is Jonathan Thurston from the Cowboys 2015, specifically when he kicked a field goal to win the Cowboys their first ever trophy, which I think that's GOAT. Like, that's super. Like, he missed the conversion, which, like, that's made everyone, oh, my goodness, who's going to win? And then... kicked the field goal, and then everyone just went off.
3: Yeah, absolutely. It's a great call. And let's not forget, he's won how many Daly M's he won? 4 or 5 or something like that. He's won 2 grand finals, and he was an instrumental leader for the Cowboys, but also the Queenslanders. He was in 8 straight winning series as a halfback. In, mate, he did some pretty crazy things out in the State of Origin arena too. So that's a really good call, that one.
2: Good on you, Angelo.
0: I ran into JT yesterday in the lift too. He still looks...
3: He looks beautiful.
0: I was going to say fit, but yeah.
2: I ran into both of them, both JTs, Taumalolo and Thurston.
0: Did you?
2: And Taumalolo chatted to Zane Bozak, and he said that win last night outside... was the gutsiest win outside of our State of Origin premiership win.
0: So you ran into 3 JTs?
3: Yeah, Jason Taylor, Jason Taumalolo and Jonathan Thurston. Yeah.
2: How about that?
3: At the same time.
0: I think you're lying.
2: Did you see John Thomas?
3: No, but I heard he was here.
0: What about Joe Thomas?
3: No, I didn't see Joe.
0: On the text line, 0467 920 222. Hey, Maury, John Louie, the GOAT undoubtedly is the great Clive Churchill, the little master. Good calling, says John in Brisbane. Thank you, John. Jerry from Bondi will be listening to all the games today, like the teams Luke and Billy are picking for Origin Game 1. Super exciting. I think Queensland will win. Billy Slater is a super coach. Big advantage right there. Put Sua Fa'alonga on the wing with Bizza. Hello, boys. GOAT Johnny Lang did it the hard way and in hard times, says Chris and in Brisbane. Ian says the only one making any sense is Billy Moore. Billy wins, but only because he does his own sound effects. Great call as always from Roz. Is that something you may need to work on ahead of Origin 2?
3: No, because that's like one of those fake things that Queensland used to build it up.
0: Right.
3: It's fake. It's all fake.
0: Okay. From Tenterfield. Billy sounded a bit flat this year, honestly, says Luca. Obviously with tongue firmly in cheek. There's one thing when we listen to Billy all the time, and there's another, and I experienced this on Thursday night calling the Women's Origin with him. It's another completely when you're looking at him. His energy, his intensity is unparalleled.
3: It's so good.
0: It is so good. It's fun. Josh is... Oh, no, that's another AFL one sneaking through. Billy is the best boys from Sean. Have to watch the quiet ones go. The Queenslander, says Greg, on the Murray River. Kane from Aberdeen. I'm glad Billy's not on the show every week. Does my head in. Happy Sunday, gents. My first thought, the GOAT. Grassy Granola, Lithgow Shamrock coach, most famous student of the game, rampaging Roy Slaver. Good calling from Max. Yeah, I thought of Roy straight away there. Thank you. 0467 920 222. Here at Lang Park in Brisbane, beautiful, warm and muggy. Jeez, there's a stack of people out here making their way inside Lang Park. Nice to see a few sitting around having a look. I think they were mesmerised by Billy Moore as we were. And they're also here to see the Den Dog. Are you ready to go, Dennis?
6: I don't know. Is it on?
0: You don't know.
6: Oh, if the mic's on, I'm ready.
0: Okay, well, in that case, Mike's on. It's the opposite to what you normally get instructed to do. All right, coming up next, we've got to come out of the lace of people here. There'll be a little bit of a gap, then Dennis's intro, and then Dennis Carnahan's Song of the Week.
7: On Grandstand Rugby League, let's hear our man of sound, Dennis Carnahan's Song of the Week.
0: Good luck, Dennis.
6: Oh, sorry, I had the wrong page open. I've got a special treat for you today. It's a special treat for anyone who didn't know, hasn't listened to the broadcast. Johnny Gibbs turned 70 just yesterday, so I've written a little love song for Johnny Gibbs. Hey, a big round of applause for Johnny.
8: He seems a little crazy. He seems a little strange.

0: dog. You nearly made it through. There's a lot of inside baseball there.
1: Yeah, thank you, Dennis.
2: Thank you, Johnny.
0: That was awesome. Dennis Carnahan with a live version of his Song of the Week. He did say to me yesterday, he never tells me what these songs are about, so it's always a surprise to all of us. But he's a bit like you with morsels. He couldn't help himself. He said, I've got one that's about Gibbsy. I'm like, fantastic. He said, but I am worried that I'll laugh when I get to a few little sections there.
1: Some was a bit esoteric.
0: Well, the beauty is I think that was all truthful. It was all pretty honest.
1: No doubt about that.
0: Yeah. There you go. John Gibbs celebrating his 70th birthday. And Dennis referred in the song to you with your head back and your socks down. There was a photo of you in your playing days that was that Phil Blake sent you yesterday that you showed me on the phone. And it beautifully encapsulated you. You had the goldy locks, you had the head back, the socks down. That was you all over.
1: Well, I think importantly, I thank everyone for their support. I've had a magic birthday.
0: We had fun last night. He even made a speech last night. Johnny Gibbs at dinner.
3: It was a very nice speech too by Johnny.
0: It had no morsels in it though. Have you got a morsel for us today?
1: Yes. When you get to 70, it's no big deal. You feel the same.
0: I say it's an age morsel. All right, thank you for that. And you say the same joke three times, said Dennis. Have you got a joke about anyone in regards to grass?
1: Yes, my next door neighbour.
0: Yeah.
1: He was broken into, and the thief stole his artificial grass. I saw him this morning. He was looking forlorn.
0: See you all week, folks. See, there's a couple of sympathetic laughs, but no one laughing more passionately than you. On the text line, 0467 920 222. G'day, boys. The GOAT is someone who can take the game by the scruff of the neck single-handedly. The only one who could do that was the King, says Rod. Yeah, Wally Lewis, he's got plenty of support in this particular area. A man came back in 2005 Origin Game 2 with barely any football in 18 months under his belt. And may add that Slater, Cronk, JT and Smith all in that team. The GOAT, Andrew Johns. Julie, my dear wife, said the GOAT without a doubt is the Count. Anthony Minicello, says Froggy. Gee, that was a great, great career wrecked by injury to some extent, wasn't it? He had those spinal and neck issues, which thankfully he sorted out, but he was a great player, Anthony Minicello.
3: Yeah, outstanding player, hard to tackle. And I'll tell you what, he was a great player for New South Wales.
1: He's bounced back.
3: And he still played over 300 games too, didn't he? Is that from memory? Is that right?
0: No, I don't think he got to 300. No. I think you might be thinking of Luke Ricketson, who certainly did. But, he was a great player, Anthony Minicello, and a great, great bloke as well. Dion, thank you for your very kind text message as well. Enjoying the coverage on this Sunday afternoon. Thank you, Dion. One of the Den Dogs' absolute best. Gold, says Steve in Coffs. Gibbsy, if you remember the 70s, you weren't there. Skyhook's Den Dog. Tim from Toowoomba Goat was and is Wally Lewis. No discussion. After the fitness talk about Luke Lewis, I had to Google him. Gee, should have called him Nuke Lewis. What a weapon, the hunk of spunk. Now, I don't know who's written that. It would be weird to me if it was your mum.
3: Well, thanks, Sonia.
0: That would be more palatable, I would think, if it was Sonia. Bozo Fulton, the GOAT for my money. Hey, Maury, the Albion Park Oak Flats Eagles, the only unbeaten team in Group 7, defeated Gerringong yesterday, 22-14. That's from the Battler. Thank you, Battler. The GOAT Mundine, he outplayed the Daly's, Fittlers, etc. That's Jimmy from Broken Hill. Another says GOAT Bob Fulton for his error, says David from Randwick. Boys, first thought GOAT Stephen Menzies, dominated for 1,000 years at all levels and in the UK, from Justin. None of the players mentioned other than Wally Lewis has a statue in their honour, so it absolutely must be Wally Lewis, the GOAT, end of story, says Mark. 0467 920 222. You can keep the text messages coming all day. It's half time in the New South Wales Cup. Warriors 24, leading the Melbourne Storm 0. Earlier, South Sydney 26, defeated Manly Warringah 18. In the first quarter of the AFL, Fremantle 34, leading Essendon 9, the first of three AFL games this afternoon. We're only a few minutes away from heading inside the ground. Gold Coast Titans against Newcastle. Quentin Hull, Billy Moore and Zane Bojack standing by for that. Then we'll call Warriors and Brisbane. Now, who's going to do the halftime preview with me up in the box?
3: That'll be John.
1: That'll be Louis.
0: Do you want to do Scissors, Paper, Rock?
3: No, I'll do the second one. John can do the first one.
0: You can do the second half time when you're already in the box with me.
3: Correct.
0: So you don't have to go to any. Okay, that's fine. You happy with that, Jonty?
1: I'll do whatever you say, Andrew.
0: Because that could be the best game of the weekend, in theory, couldn't it, Warriors?
3: It will be.
1: Which one am I doing? You've confused me.
0: Well, no. Well, you'll be previewing Warriors in Brisbane.
1: I'll look forward to that.
0: Okay, thanks for joining us. sometimes we're on delay and sometimes we're not.
3: Oh, that's
1: well, that's a bit of practice. At least that's sort of research for the game we're about to do.
3: Well, you've already done that.
0: You've got all your notes? You're good to go?
1: Yes, I have. Thank you.
0: And what about Penrith and George Illawarra? Just an early thought on that. Is this going to be as one-sided as some fear, or will Penrith struggle to maintain their killer instinct for 80 minutes against the winless team, or will the Dragons come out breathing a bit of Billy Moore-style fire?
3: Yeah, I think they'll come out breathing a bit of fire for about 10 minutes. And then I think, but Penrith should put a number on them today.
1: Their structures are too good, Louis. It'll be like a training mode for them.
3: I've got them at like 60-0.
0: Yeah. All right, we'll see what happens. All right, we're about to head inside. Tip, Gold Coast Titans against Newcastle.
3: I'm going to go Knights to win. I think they're just in good form at the moment. So I'm going Newcastle.
0: John Gibbs?
1: Knights to win, but I think it'll be a really competitive match.
0: Okay. Well, that just about takes us away from the Southern Forecourt. We've had great fun here over the last few days. We'll head inside the ground and watch the footy. And you can catch every moment right here on ABC Sport on NRL Sunday. Thanks to the people who stopped by. Good to see you all. And it's been lovely seeing all these jerseys flitter past through the last couple of hours here just outside Lang Park. Thank you to our producer, Ralph Tucker. Thank you to our man of sound, Dennis Carnahan, for his song. Peter Scott's been pressing and handling all the buttons for us. Thank you, Scotty. Good to work with you again. And we've got Brenko doing the same up in the broadcast box. There's a million people here helping us out. And thank you for listening. Don't go anywhere. We've still got another 6.5 hours coming your way as Magic Round continues for 2026. Gold Coast v Newcastle. Then it's Warriors v Brisbane. And then it's Penrith against St George Illawarra. You can keep the text messages coming until 8:30 tonight on 0467 920 222. We'll hear from Gibbsy again at halftime in this first game. And Louis a little bit later on. I'm Andrew Moore. Thanks for listening. Let's get upstairs. Quentin Hull, good afternoon.
2: Welcome inside the cauldron. Thank you, Andrew. We have three games to go before we can put a full stop at the end of Magic Round 2026. So half a dozen teams will have their round 11 fates decided on what is an overcast but really pleasant Sunday afternoon for football at this stage. Hopefully the showers that have been around pretty omnipresent for the last fortnight, really hope they don't get in the way of the footy this afternoon. Gold Coast versus Newcastle. The Titans just the 2 wins for the season. The Knights 6 wins and 4 losses. They've won their last couple, Newcastle. So they had a bit of a flat spot there. With losses back-to-back to Penrith and the Roosters. They lost to the West Tigers as well, but have got back on the winning train with victories over the Dragons last week and South Sydney the week before that. A purple patch where Greg Marzu, who's re-signed this week, has scored 8 tries in the last 2 weeks. So 6-4 the Knights, and the Titans continuing to try and find a new formula under coach Josh Hannay. Since their round 6 flogging of Parramatta, where they won 52-10, they have lost 3 games since to the Warriors, Canberra and to the Roosters. And there is going to be, I am putting it out there right now, if I drop into the term charges throughout the game today, it has got a purpose because Gold Coast is playing in the retro strip of the 1996 through 1998 Gold Coast Chargers, which was that period before they then disappeared from top flight rugby league. They were the Giants from 88 to 89, then the Seagulls from 90 to 95. They were the Gladiators for a brief sort of off-season, off-Broadway area, which never entered the actual top flight of rugby league. But they went with the Chargers. They made their only ever finals appearance in 1997 in that iteration of the club under Phil Economides. So they're going to be wearing this jersey as well later in the season down at home against Penrith. And Billy Moore, as I welcome you back to the commentary box, jerseys are plenty all over the place, but boy, those Chargers jerseys are everywhere.
4: You're right, g'day Q, hello to our wonderful listeners. For the last day of Magic Round, yet that sold out faster than any other retro jersey the NRL has been available to put out. So that's phenomenal. I forgot about the Gladiators. They've always talked about the 5 or so different iterations, and I always forget that one. So that's amazing. I know they didn't play, but it was a legitimate Gold Coast franchise. Just never rolled any games out.
2: Ready to play with me? You want to describe what it looks like? There'll be people who aren't sure what the Gold Coast Chargers strip looks like.
4: Well, the key thing is you've got that, what would you call it? Not sky blue, it's a sort of aqua.
2: I'm going with teal.
4: Teal blue, yeah. Yeah, look, and then that, there's a bit of a gold touch to it. Look, it, to me, it doesn't stress of power and strength. It's a lovely Gold Coasty sort of light breezy type jersey.
2: So predominantly teal, and then there's a V at the front, which is stripped in purple and gold.
4: Yep.
2: And then you've got what the gold numbers on the back. Here come the Newcastle Knights. They're playing in their away strip, white, led out by fullback and captain
4: Callan Ponga.
2: Well, isn't that going to be interesting the next 24 hours with the news around the Origin team? So Ponga at fullback, Young and Marzu on the wings. Dane Gagai's been joined in the centres by Fletcher Sharp because Bradman Best, every time he gets close to Origin, there's a soft tissue tremor somewhere. A calf issue, unfortunately, for Bradman Best. So it means Sandon Smith plays in the halves with Dylan Brown. Jacob Saifredi up front with Trey Mooney. Phoenix Crossland is the hooker. Dylan Lucas in his 50th NRL game with Jermaine McEwen in the second row. Matt Croker is the lock. And four of these six from the bench. Tyson Frizzell, Paisami Solor, Cody Hopwood, Harrison Graham, Fletcher Hunt and Francis Manalaleua. Here come the Titans / Chargers. Don't they look resplendent, Keanu Kinney?

0: At fullback, Jensen Talmapau and Phil Sami on the wings. Jojo Fifita and AJ Brimson in the centres. Jaden Campbell and Zane Harrison in the halves. You want a magic morsel? Finally, Jaden Campbell gets to play in the same playing strip that his dad played his debut season in.
1: Wow, Preston, story.
0: Preston's first season was for the Chargers in 98, and his son Jaden plays in that strip today. Mo Fotowaker and Tino Fa'asuamoa-Awi up front, Oliver Pascoe the hooker. Chris Randall, Bo Furmore, second row. Cooper Bai is the lock forward in the bench. Kurt Moran, Cleese Haas, Josh Patston. Adamaho, Jalen DeGroote, Luke Summerton and Lachlan Elias. Wyatt Raymond is the referee. Chris Butler is in the bunker. Whatever petrol you got left, just press go for day three of Magic Round. Let's give it a crack. And here come the Knights with the first carry of the game. They're running away from the Caxton Street end to the right of your radio dial. And Mooney with the first carry just beyond the 10. Here's the try-scoring dynamo, Marzu. Five last week, three the week before, and he's re-signed through to 2029. He gets up to the 20 for Newcastle. Now Jacob Saifidi down the middle third. Next carry, and a couple of metres short of the 30-metre line. Crossland directs it left to Mooney, and Mooney's put down a dozen from halfway. This pitch, by the way, looks in really good condition. As you can expect, you can see the traffic down the middle third. I had a walk across the hallowed turf earlier today. Great job from the staff. It's in great nick for the last day of Magic Round. As Ponga from halfway kicks downfield at the end of the set, and it's caught by Kinney, 15 from his own line, and he runs into the defence and takes the tackle. We'll get through this set and then get down to Zeno on the touchline for conditions. But as mentioned, overcast and really good footy conditions, watching conditions, even viewing-wise, not too glary today to watch this game of footy, as Sami has played two and now out of dummy half. Pascoe with a little run, gains 10, plays at 15 from halfway, directed left to Jaden Campbell. He gives it on to Furmore on the left edge, and Bo Furmore put down on the Magic Round logo. 15 in from touch on the western side, just inside Titans territory. Back to the right, Fotowaker gives it on to Fa'asuamoa-Awi. And there's big Tino. Queensland fans will be hoping he gets into some form today before Origin selection. End of set. Jaden Campbell puts up a shallow bomb. It'll come down 30 metres from the nice line. No one jumps at it. And then no one goes at it after it bounces. It hit the back of a Knights player and ricocheted into a Titans player.
1: They got what they deserve there, the Knights.
0: And the Titans didn't go for it either. It literally hit a Newcastle player and then ricocheted into Jaden Campbell's hands. So Gold Coast go again. Bai with a carry to within 15 of the line. Play two. It's Tino on the rumble. He's 10 metres from the Caxton Street in goal. The Titans wearing the Chargers strip. On the charge early here. As Campbell feeds Bai. Bai's taken down by the Knights defence. Only 3 metres out. Pascoe out of dummy half. Scores a try. Gold Coast is in. What a blunder on the first kick from Newcastle not to defuse it. And Oliver Pascoe scores. And it's Gold Coast 4, Newcastle 0, kick to come. Hold your fire, Billy. Zane Bojack, welcome to Magic Round Sunday.
2: Oh, Q, thank you so much. Not only am I absolutely loving this Gold Coast Chargers uniform that they're wearing today, the Titans, but I'm loving their hooker, last year's Petro 7 receiver medalist, Oliver Pascoe. There's a reason why Sam Verrills is meeting with Gus Gould to go to the Bulldogs. He can't get a look in here. Pascoe has taken this hooking role by both hands, and he's not letting go of it. That's his first try in the NRL, Q. What a time to do it. At Magic Round, reaches out. I can tell you, Dane Gagai, very unhappy with that decision to give the six again. But they all put themselves in the position to take the ball of the Knights, so they were effectively playing on it, even though it did come off the back of one of them. 23 degrees, surface fantastic. Oh, how good's Magic Round?
0: Well, what a moment to start this game. And now Jaden Campbell, as mentioned, playing in the strip that his dad made his debut in back in 1998. JC kicks the conversion and the Titans are away. They lead the Knights by 6 points to nil after 3.5 minutes. As ever, your texts continue to be welcome on 0467 920 222.
1: What a great story, Oliver Pascoe, Q. 26-year-old, stuck in basically reserve grade Queensland Cup, and he gets his chance and he's taken it with both hands. Last week, 9 carries, 82 metres, 62 tackles. You're right, Verrills is on the out because this guy said, this is my position, my time. Well done, the hooker from the Titans.
0: Fletcher Sharp with the kickoff, and Fasua Malaau, he says, give it to me. And Tino rumbles forward into the tackle of 50-gamer Dylan Lucas, who gets some help to put the Titans skipper down. Just beyond the 10 at that southern end. Taumapeau with a run from the wing. Jensen Taumapeau, he's another one of these late bloomers that has been given a chance by Josh Hannay, Kiwi-born, but he's been through the systems at South, the Sharks and the Raiders.
1: Great story.
0: Jensen Taumapeau, so he's out there in his second game, left edge, fourth play. Thurmore's got the ball and is tackled about 15 from halfway. Plays the ball there. Brimson gives it on to Sami. Phil Sami meets the tackle of Gagai and others. We'll play it for Gold Coast, 11 from halfway, last play of the set coming up. Wyatt Raymond's hands in the air, and Jaden Campbell kicks downfield. This one will be played at by Ponga. He catches it, 25 from his own line, runs laterally, and Tino reels him in. Oh, there's a bit of a collision, I thought, for a moment.
1: Friendly fly, you're right, that actually hurt.
0: Chris Randall sort of getting up slowly, having made that tackle.
1: And I don't think Tino's 100% either.
0: Well, he's raced back into the defensive line. Play three now. Gagai's got it for the Knights, but he's pushed back. And Dane Gagai to play at 12 metres, Newcastle side of halfway. Crossland passes left through Brown onto a dummy and straighten there from Sandon Smith, starting on the field with that shuffle, the best out of the team. And Smith stopped on halfway, blindside Crossland, gives it from Brown to Ponga, dummy and straighten. Fifita tackles in, pass given to Marju, hurdles the fallen players, and stays in field Marju, and is stopped 30 metres out. Last play, Newcastle. It's a bomb at the end of the set from Ponga, who's lost his headgear. Leapt at and caught by Kenny, and he's defused that bomb and will be tackled 12 metres from his own line. Gold Coast 6, Newcastle 0. 5 minutes played in this game, the first of three to complete Magic Round 2026 on ABC Sport.
1: There's nothing more exciting than watch Kalen Ponga play on that left-hand side with Dylan Brown, electric.
0: Now down the left edge, AJ Brimson stop on his own 30. Plays the ball to Campbell, gives it one man infield to Sami. Phil Sami tackled a dozen from halfway. Bit slow to play the ball there as Pascoe passed to right and centre field by onto Zane Harrison. This young man in just his second game. First NRL game at the Cauldron for Zane Harrison. Tackled 10 from halfway. Now Campbell from inside the 40. Good purchase on a high, deep kick end of set. Caught by Ponga, defensive left corner, 10 from his own line. Runs it up to the 20, meets the defence. And post-contact meters, good run. 6 or 7 post-contact under the tackle there of Randall and others. Ponga plays it on the 30. Back to right and centre field. One man infield to Marju. A man who was two-season Titan. Played 25 games for Gold Coast. Now middle of the field for the Knights on a solo scheming run from Fletcher Sharp. Tackle 8 from halfway. To the right now through the hands of Croker. Ponga towards the edge. Almost an intercept from Sami, who's knocked it on.
1: Doesn't intercept or knock that ball down. They're into the backfield. Anything could have happened because Ponga was sniffing through back down the middle of the park. Very dangerous play. He's predominantly a left side player, Zeno. That just shows you Ponga can move down the right, even though it's not his preferred side.
2: And look, let's be honest, if he's going to wear the 7 for Queensland, I'd like to see him and Munster work on both sides of the field. So that's an encouraging sign if that's to be the fact. And look, you mentioned Marzi before. 5 tries last week. This bloke's in form, former Titan, so he'd be looking forward to playing well against his old team.
0: Newcastle with the scrum, and Trey Mooney down the middle third, first carry almost to halfway. 6-0 early on to the Titans as Crossland feeds it right through the hands of McEwen out towards the edge. But Brimson's there along with Sami to ensure that there's no galloping space for Dylan Brown. Plays the ball, it's fed back infield to Crossland. Pops it up to the straightening run of Saifidi. Jacob Saifidi, centre field and 33 metres out when tackled for Newcastle. Crossland directs it left. Given through the hands of Smith to Ponga. Ponga's got men around him and eventually succumbs under the tackle of By and Randall. Plays it 20 metres out. Back to the right from Crossland. Through the hands of Croker. On to Brown, who dummies and straightens, but tackled by Thurmore one-on-one. Good tackle, try saver. 5 out, last play. Grabber from Gagai for the in goal. Oh, he's had a fresh air shot there, Pascoe. It's near the dead ball line. Tapped in the field of play. Planted by a Knight eventually. This has got a bit to it. What say you, referee Raymond?
3: Peer review. I have no try, Chris, on tackle 5. I believe it's knocked backwards into the in-goal by Newcastle, then bounces on the dead ball line.
1: That's the key. If it doesn't touch this dead ball line, it is a try. Great last play. It's over the dead ball line, and they've knocked it back.
0: Oliver Pascoe ran over the ball trying to bat it dead rather than committing.

0: to it and diving on it. So he scored a try, but that's a blunder.
1: Yeah, but what about the shape of the football too, Bill?
0: No, oh, you can just dive on it, Zane. Don't give him a in-out. That's a... So it went through his legs.
2: Through his legs.
0: He tried to be too cute there instead of defusing a grubber in the in-goal there.
3: No touch by any golf player.
2: It comes down to does the ball, after gets knocked back, which is a brilliant play, does it touch the dead ball line?
0: So
2: Sandon Smith?
0: Yeah, Sandon Smith and Matt Croker are close for the Knights. And there's a number of hands reaching.
2: I think it's simultaneous almost with those two. They've got it going backwards.
0: And I'm just watching the ball at the moment.
3: In the field, we just need to see whose hands are whose.
0: Yeah.
2: I don't think it really matters because it's simultaneously pushing it backwards. It's where does it bounce?
0: Chris Butler's in the bunker.
1: This is all play on at the moment.
3: Just competing.
0: Yep. Yeah.
2: Does it touch the line, Zano?
0: So, this is a very close thing. And the ball doesn't touch the dead ball line.
2: Oh, there's a try.
0: And then I think... Is it Fletcher Sharp who's the man who grounds it for Newcastle? We're getting a bit of rock and roll of these three guys. Two Knights, one Titan.
2: So that thing,
0: tapping the ball near the dead ball line.
2: It doesn't touch the dead ball line for mine.
3: Just reviewing all angles to see who gets the last touch here.
2: No, that's fine. I reckon the ball's live here, Zano. Because the two Knights players, they don't impede each other, or they don't touch the ball in each other's hands.
1: They put the ball into a Titan's hand, though.
3: Live decision, Buck. Definitely hits the line after.
1: Oh, there you go.
2: Was it?
1: They're going there that's on the line. I don't know about that.
0: Oh,
2: no, it's not. It misses the line.
0: I'm probably inclined to agree with you, Billy. We're getting a high angle of the dead ball line end on, and there's sort of... We're not getting a really close up.
3: Matt Croker gets the last touch.
0: I don't think it does touch the line.
3: To land in. We're just confirming that.
2: I can see the whole line. Clear there.
0: The thing is, we're not getting
2: a side on.
0: You think of the cricket.
3: There it does,
0: Billy. Yeah, it does touch the line just there. In the end, it does touch the line.
2: Second bounce.
0: But we have seen a flaw in that camera. We're used to, cricket fans, you've got the square leg right across the line of the pop increase for run outs and stumpings and so forth. For the dead ball line, we didn't have that camera going right across that line, and eventually we got a frame.
2: Yep.
0: So second bouncer did hit the dead ball line, and after all of that, that's no try. Gold Coast lead 6-0. And out to the 20 for a 7-tackle set.
2: They're dangerous on either edges with Brown and Ponga. Each time they hit the ball of the line, they're going to crack this Titans defence.
0: Basuamala Awi, he's got a couple of defenders around him, threatening to offload, and that's a high, late hit coming in from Jermaine McEwen. Penalty to the Titans. Now, I'm going to buy here, whether it's true or not, but Pom Bob, he's a regular texter. He says, great call, fellas, can you help me? We're at Lang Park for Magic Round, but Batto is lost. He has his earpiece in and is listening to ABC Sport. Can you tell him to meet Pom Bob and the boys at the meeting pub? Point. Thank you. So, Batto, go meet Pom Bob at the meeting point. Public service announcement number one of the day from ABC Sport.
1: And Philip Tarmey's got a bit of an ankle injury here at the moment. Guys, the trainer's come out to see him again. Hopefully he's going to be able to continue. He's taking some pain medication as we speak.
0: So he's in the hands of the trainer on the left wing, but looks like he's okay. Meanwhile, the Titans, off that high shot, go into attack. And again, Tino's holding the back of his head, having made a run to the 30. Now Jaden Campbell, he passes to the left edge for Brimson, who pushes away from Gagai first time. Gagai comes again, Brown's there with him, and Brimson will play it 15 metres in from the left and 20 metres from the Newcastle line. Titans on the charge again in that Chargers jersey. By to the right, gives it on to Harrison, draws a man, passes to Kinney. He evades Fletcher Sharp, but loses his footing in doing so and is tackled by Smith and also Lucas. 12 metres out in the right. Back to left and centre field. Harrison on the bye. Couple of these new name Titans under Josh Hannay. Bye's tackled. 6 metres out. Last play. Fodawaker has to rumble himself. There was no playmaker for a kick or anything else. And he's held up half a metre from the goal line. Handover. Knights ball. 11 minutes played. Titans lead at 6-0.
2: I'm not sure whether he's supposed to offload it straight away, the big front row, Fodawaker, but he took the ball into the defensive line. You could just see the Knights players, Gold Coast players around him, Zane Harrison and co, were screaming to get the ball back from him.
0: So Knights with the ball up to the 20. And Marzi plays it on the red stripe there. Crossland passes to the left for Dylan Lucas. He's tackled on the 30. The sunshine of the day, the western stand shade has

0: basically right across the middle of the park. So that, dare I say it, eastern half on the other side to where we are in sun. Nice and quick indeed it was there from the Knights, but good defence too.
1: Yeah, great defence to tie that up, the Titans.
0: Campbell got in the face of Brown, and now Ponga kicks downfield from five inside his own half. End of the set, it's caught by Kinney. Defensive left corner, 12 from his own line. He runs in field. Oh, he got away from Saifidi and then fell awkwardly into the tackle of Lucas. Nothing illegal about that. He's okay, and the Titans are on their own 20.
1: Yeah, back and forward. Now, it's exciting football, this. Both sides playing a little bit expansive, and they both know they've got firepower on the fringe, and their halves are exciting, and their fullbacks, Kinney and Ponga, outstanding.
0: Byes now held up in the tackle. 10 side Gold Coast territory. Pascoe gives it off his left shoulder to Captain Tino. Up to halfway. He's already been very prominent so far today. Fasul Malaawi. End of set. Campbell from halfway. A bomb. It'll come down about 25. Out again. It bounced. And it bounces 20 metres behind Ponga. Ponga's chasing into the in-goal area. And is tackled right on the dead ball line. You reckon they didn't learn the first time?
1: Always catch the ball. That's what I was told from a very young age. If you want to bring harm your way, Zano, let the ball bounce and see what happens.
2: You know why he can't catch it, Billy? Because there's all that smoke haze all the way around Ponga. But look, he had to chase back into his own in-goal. And there he was, Zane Harrison. Geez, I'm impressed with this young kid. He does all the little one percenters. Yep. He might be my namesake, but he's going to be a good one.
1: I like your point there, mate. He is very, very good young kid.
0: Short drop out, Ponga 15 on the carry. Oh. And a juggling catch from Young. Wonderfully done. Dom Young has sort of juggled that to deck and won possession for Newcastle on the short dropout. So the Knights have the ball. 13 minutes played. Gold Coast lead 6-0. Magic round on ABC Sport as forward goes Croker. And just that run angling from the western to eastern side, going from shade into sunlight as he plays it a dozen from halfway. Now out in the sunshine of the eastern side. Three Titans defenders are up in front of the face there of Lucas. He stopped just short of halfway. Now to the right, through Croker to Brown. Dylan Brown is dragged down by the tackle of Furmore. 42 from the Gold Coast line, last play. Ponga puts his left foot to a bomb. It's a shallow one again. Come down about 15 out. Kinney out, jumps. His the man challenging with him there in Brown, and Gagai, should I say, takes the catch. And Titans have the ball 15 from their own line. As Sami, that was the other winger. Toma Payau comes in, got tackled on the 20. Now Jojo Fifita, right edge, stopped on a 5-metre gain.
1: Great take by the Titans fullback. Not a big man, Kinney, but well caught in heavy traffic.
0: Yeah, and he's had a few moments in that regard during this season, but he started well in that capacity today. Harrison on a left side shift through Campbell. Oh, dummy and straight in there from Kinney. Good tackle by Brown, one-on-one to stop him. Mini Kinney was almost in a hole there. Last play, Titans. Five inside their own half. Campbell with a high, deep kick downfield. Ponga goes to a knee to catch. Five from his own line and chucks it 20 metres to his left infield to Marzu across the 10-metre line. But Marzu's met by three defenders.
1: That keeps the chase team so honest, Q. That 20-metre ball means if you're lazy coming down the park because the ball's nowhere near your corridor, you'll get caught out with that.
0: Fletcher sharp tackle, 20 in from the left, midway goal line and halfway as the Knights try and rumble upfield. Dom Young has the next go up to the 30. By the way, D sent me a text saying, Q, that the Chargers' colours are jade, black, purple and gold. So I was sort of describing it as tealish, turquoise-ish, jade.
1: I like that, yep, I can see jade.
0: Jade, okay. Sharp left edge has his hips taken by Jojo Fifita. Sharp plays it for the Knights, left edge 15 from halfway. 6-0 Gold Coast. Margie with a one-out run from dummy half. Give him a dozen on the game, and ref Raymond says that's fine. Last play for the Knights, middle of the park, a high kick from Smith downfield. It's caught by Kinney, defensive right corner. Dozen from his own line, and the kick return gets about halfway between goal line and halfway at that southern end of the field.
2: I like that description of jade because that's the name of one of the dancers you might meet in one of those exotic nightclubs down the Gold Coast.
0: That's a Medicare pass. I'm going back to the football. Down the middle third go the Titans on the carry of Sami. Plays at 9 from halfway. Good on you, Zeno. Everyone's having a good time at Magic Round. Tino with an offload. He popped it out the back. Pascoe was there. Gives it to Furmore on a straight offload. Second facey. Jaden Campbell bouncing left and right. Ponga in front of him. Doesn't take him on. Gave the pass to Pascoe. Pascoe was tackled from behind by Saifidi and loses the ball.
1: That was a good timed tackle.

0: basket down to Zeno with Oliver Pascoe.
1: It looked like a high sprain, but it looks like he's going to be able to continue on, Q. I was worried that it might have been syndesmosis to start with. And I think they're complaining that maybe the tackle was a hip drop, but I didn't think it was that bad. But anyway, they're playing on, and Pascoe's going to be able to continue. All of a sudden, Sam Verrills, he had life, and now it's dropped off again.
0: By the way,
1: line that goes
0: Pombov sent a message. Thank you, we've got him.
2: Oh, we're here to help all the public.
0: That's exactly. You know, 50,000 around. There's a lot of people. Yep. You know, phones go flat or people don't have their phones and all that type of stuff. But you can always listen, of course, to ABC Sport. Penalty, second play, Knights. Hand in the ruck. So this will give Newcastle a piggyback downfield.
2: This is a really close game at the moment. And things like that, this little silly penalty, Zeno, it just gives the opposition a chance to build a base, and it's probably going to be nearly their best taking position so far in this first half for the Knights.
1: Yeah, they haven't had much territory or possession, you're right, Bill, but there's an opportunity for them here in the Sunshine Q over on that eastern side.
0: 17 minutes played, Gold Coast the only try at 6 points to nil, and the Knights have lost the ball. Saifidi loose carry. Oh dear, that is a bad moment for Newcastle. Who, you know, what do we make of their form? You know, flog the Dragons. I don't think anyone, with no disrespect, but anyone's really taken too much out of big wins over the Dragons at the moment. And then they had that big lead against Souths. Souths got back into the game 2 weeks ago. Knights eventually won that game. But, you know, we saw Souths got flogged by the Dolphins back on Friday night. So,
2: yeah. So 6-4, you're right. Mm. You're not quite sure to get a barometer. And you say Titans poor, but this game is very level.
0: And no Bradman Best for Newcastle, and that's obviously a blow for Origin fans of New South Wales as well. That news coming out 24 hours ago. So Mo Fotolaker's got a good hit. He's rocked back in the tackle on the first contact there from Croker. Big Mo to play it. 33 out as Gold Coast go on the attack again. Harrison feeds it right. Campbell out to the right edge for Randall. Chris Randall's held up and eventually will play it on that right edge and 28 metres from the Newcastle line. As Pascoe directs it back to the left, Patino onto Bai to Fotowaker, down the middle 30, rumbles to within 20, quick play the ball, six more ruck infringement, wavy fisty, Firmore left edge, taken down around the ankles by Jacob Saifidi, blindside Pascoe has a dart, Marker got him, he chucks it out the back, kept it alive. Firmore catches, passes right to Campbell. Now through Harrison to Fotowaker. Kinney's got it, puts on that little stutter step. Gives the pass to Jojo for Fida. But the defence is out there on the left side for Newcastle to cut him down. 12 out, back to left and centre field. Tino runs at Crossland. And Crossland makes the tackle on Fasua Malaawi. Pascoe back to blindside right. Kinney, second man for Fida. Doesn't give the pass, backs himself. Great tackle, Fletcher Sharp. Ball goes over the touchline. Play on! Marzu picked it up. Left set, keep going. Marzu breaks one. Gets the halfway before being run down by two Titans chasers. Great work from Harrison and also Kinney. So Newcastle's now on the front foot. Ponga swings it right to Brown. All the way to the right edge. Gagai's got it one in from the wing. But Brimson's in his sights. And AJ Brimson makes the tackle on the veteran Knight. Newcastle 42 metres out right edge. Now back to left and centre field. Croker to Ponga. Dummies and straightens. Two there to stop Kalen Ponga, centre park. And 35 from the Milton Road end on this gorgeous Sunday of Magic Round, which you're hearing through ABC Sport. Fletcher Sharp runs laterally in infield. Cooper Bly got under his ribs and rattled him.
2: Shot.
0: And Sharp will play it 28 metres out. Now Crossland to the right. Croker to Brown. Ponga drops it. Ponga drops it.
2: Put that down to good, nice defence. They got in the backfield, Marzu, great work off a great Fletcher Sharp tackle. They got in the backfield, and the Titans' line was broken, but Q, it didn't panic. They were able to contain Corduroy's the bleed, and then Ponga gets the ball just when he wants it. Tackle three, they're on the back foot, he looks up, and he's not seeing a jagged line. He saw a Titans wall. So well done to their defensive connectivity there.
1: No, look, you would expect Kinney to run down Marzu, but what about Harrison being there, Billy? I'll tell you what, this kid's a star.
2: It looks good.
0: 20 play, 20 to go first half. Titans lead 6-0, Knights offside, penalty, Gold Coast off the scrum, and it's Magic Round. So, well, you know, I'm buying here. Tiger Matt's texted, congrats on reuniting those friends at the ground. Can you reunite Zanio with Jade next? That was pretty good. Come on, Zane.

0: reckon that's a good one from Matt.
1: Oh, fantastic, yeah. Matt. Yes, I would know nothing about those establishments. Oh. Dale, if you're listening, I know nothing about them.
2: Why penalty and not six again? Is that an edict that's come in this week?
0: Inside the 20.
2: Thank you.
0: Yep. So, kick downfield and Titans on the attack, and they're only 25 out. Cooper by. And from the scrum as well, Brad Tallins.
2: Thank you.
0: Good on you, Brad. Titans on the attack to the left. Harrison runs it, gives it to Furmore. Brown puts him down with Gagai on that defensive right edge. Knights under pressure again here as Brimson feeds it infield to the right. Through Campbell onto Fasua Mala'awi. And Tino stands with three around him. Goes to deck 7 metres from the Caxton Street end. Under the H-pole, off to the right. Pascoe through Harrison, gives it to Randall. Chris Randall's tackled. He's 5 metres out. Ref Raymond says that's five. Last play for Gold Coast. It swung left and centre field. Harrison through the hand spot of Waker. On to Campbell. Stops Jinx. Gave it back to Tino. He was flat-footed. Got the pass away under a tackle from Saifidi. Gives it to Harrison. Still alive. Passes to Jojo Fafita. They're going backwards. Sharp tackles him. Ball goes to deck. Referee say, play on, play on. Marju picks it up. No advantage. And end of set.
2: Well, I gave a rat. Zeno to the Titans defence, but again, the Knights have repelled a Titans side with good field position and possession. Well done, Fletcher Sharp, yet again, a ripping tackle.
1: Oh, he's a superstar as well, Fletcher Sharp. And it's surprising that when that ball was close to the dead ball line, he was the one to touch down. Unfortunately, he was given a no try because he's like Brett Kenny. Wherever the football is, he's there.
0: Newcastle with the ball at the northern end, just 30 from the line there, defending through the carry of Dylan Lucas. And now a couple of sets of hands to Tyson Frizzell. The veteran's out there. And 290 for Tyson Frizzell today.
2: What a player.
0: He plays it to Crossland. Now to Brown to the right. Man in motion. Ponga up the halfway. Dragged down from behind by Campbell. Ponga to play it on the Magic Round logo right on halfway. Back to left and centre field. Brown gives it on to Croker. Sets of men in motion to the edge. Frizzell's pass out to the left side and well done.
2: Fafita, great tackle.
0: Yeah, Sandon Smith almost got his nose through a hole there. Stop 40 out. Kick from Brown at the end of the set. It's a bomb. Kinney's underneath it. Knocked on by the leaping duo of Sharp and Marju, who got above Kinney.
2: You're right. You're so well articulated the point. That tackle by Fafita. Wow, he doesn't make that. They're in the backfield. That would probably be another try-scoring opportunity. So well done, Titans' edge defence.
1: I'm surprised, Bill, that today we've seen media reports saying that he's not in the mix for the Origin side, because I saw Billy Slater out in the tunnel before this match involved in a video conference. Obviously, the selectors will be talking a lot today, despite there being three football matches. As Pascoe goes for a run, Q.
0: Stopped on the 30. Yeah, he just lost his footing there, Oliver Pascoe. Scored that first try, but... A blunder almost cost his team when he didn't clean up in the in-goal area with the best chance that the Knights have had. 6-0 Titans, Chris Randall 15 from halfway as he stopped. Now Kinney, got a high tackle from Crossland? Yes, it is. Penalty goes to the Titans.
2: There's been a few piggybacks from both sides, which have helped the opposition to get an attacking position for the Titans this time. That's 41 out, tackle 4. They'll be on the rampage here. It's, 15 to go in this first half, Zeno. A bit of fatigue should be setting in. If given the right space, Kinney's your man.
1: Yeah, I think Kinney and Jaden Campbell, and for the opposition, I think Dylan Brown's ready to explode. I can just see him spotting gaps out there as they start to emerge.
0: The skipper sent a great text as well. I mentioned Jaden Campbell playing the same strip as his dad. So's Cooper Bye. Yeah. Marcus played in that strip in 1997.
2: I forget that's where he went to.
0: Yeah, so that, thank you, Skipper. 0467 920 222. 15.5 to the break.
2: Then went straight to the Storm, yeah, Marcus?
0: Yeah, and 97 was that one and only year where they made the finals. Gold Coast 20 metres out. Knights having to defend again. Brimson plays it to Pascoe. Passes through Tino. There he is by. On to Harrison. On to Kinney. Right edge for Feeder. Catch and give. On to Young. Tunamapau out there. And... Toma Piao, should I say. He's tackled 10 from the line. Now back to Kinney. He gives it on to Bai. Settling run. Taken 5 out. Last play here for the Titans. Shifted left to Harrison Grubber for the in-goal. Gagai there. Beaten forward by Brimson. Gets a right hand on it to plant it. That looked good. What does the ref say?
3: Yeah, review. No try, mate. Kicked on 5. Confirmed grounding first Newcastle.
0: Well, Brimson was confident. He beats Gagai to the ball.
2: He is confident. A bit of the backfield here too. Was Furmore taken out?
4: Titans kick.

0: if a kick chase is onside on the left.
1: Couple of questions.
0: We'll play this team for the ball. It's just a collision we're playing on.
1: Okay, just because the collision is that called, Billy.
2: If he scored this, he's done well because Gago's got a huge lead on him. I think he's got it.
0: Gago's got his right hand to take lowest at this point.
1: There's 3 centimetres in it. Dane Gagai getting his right hand to plant the ball a millisecond before Brimson. So not quite a short half head.
2: He could have got a bit more excited, Gagai, to give us a bit of a lead.
1: AJ got up saying, "Yeah, we got it." Short drop out, Knights. They don't get the ball back this time. Tried to go for Young, who leapt and caught the previous, but this time the Titans have got it. Kinney tackled immediately, plays it 15 out left edge. 6-0, Gold Coast, 14.5 left in this first half. Infield second play, a straightening run from Sami. Play to Pasco now, righty gives it to Tino. Pops it up, Cleese Haas is out there, but he can't get through. Haas to play it, 2 metres from the goal line to the right of the uprights. Pasco Burrows again at work, first time, not that time. As the defensive Lucas stops him in the shadows of the line. Now, Morin's out there and has a go. He is stopped. One man to the left. Last play, Titans chucked along. It went off the deck to Furmore. He grubbers, but Ponga's right there to field it, and it's taken. That is a loose last play of the set from Gold Coast, and the Knights have the ball. 13.5 to the break. It's Gold Coast 6, Newcastle 0. 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
2: For the amount of field position the Titans have had in this first half, 6-0 is not an accurate reflection. They need to cross for another try or two.
1: As McEwen's given the ball. Right edge and breaks a tackle and steps around Tino. McEwen to halfway. Fullback in front of him. Kinney does enough to slow him down. Bumper bar him. And Haas from behind finishes the tackle. Knights 30 out. Play the ball to the left. Sand and Smith. Dummies and straightens. Got him upright to Sharp. Brilliant. Fletcher Sharp goes in for Newcastle. That was Sandon Smith and Fletcher Sharp in the right place at the right time. And it came from the line break from Jermaine McEwen. Newcastle on the board. Titans 6, Knights 4, kick to come.
2: We just mentioned how much field position the Titans have had, but they got in the backfield finally. A great run by the edge back rower McEwen. He pushed aside Brimson. What great footwork too in the backfield, electric for the big back rower. They capitalise with a broken line. And Sandon Smith, wow, what a late offload in heavy traffic. Popped it up to Fletcher Sharp. Wow, he's had a great game defensively. And that's the way it usually works, when you think about it. When you get your one or two chances down the other end after being hammered and bunkered down your end, you turn that one or two chances into points. That's exactly what the Knights have done. Well done, the Nova Castrians. Poor field position, poor possession, but they've made the most out of it.
3: When he was shifted out to the centres to cover for Brabham Best, I was worried whether or not he's going to see enough ball, Fletcher Sharp, because he's such an elusive player. But if there's one bloke you want backing up, it's him. You remember Q? I think it was, you called it last year. He was 21st here at Magic Round, and he scored an absolute monster of tries.
1: Was it 4 tries he scored that day?
3: It was 4 tries, and here he is. He's got his 5th try now in Magic Round. He's still, 3 behind the most in Magic Round, which, of course, is Josh Adokari. Didn't get one last night for the Eels, but tell you what, if he gets another 4 tonight, he'll equal them.
1: Good memories, ain't I? Magic Rounds of years past. The 7th iteration. Where has the time gone? As Kalyn Ponga has removed the headgear. And will attempt this conversion. Slightly left and only 15 metres out. Ponga's kicked 17 of 24 off the kicking tee in this season so far. Strikes with his left boot, raises the flags to level the scores. Gold Coast 6, Newcastle 6, 11.5 minutes remain in the first half. Around the grounds in the New South Wales Cup today, South Sydney's beaten Manly. That full-time score, South 26, Manly 18. Second half, Warriors doing a number on the Storm. Warriors 40 lead the Storm 0. AFL today, Fremantle leading Essendon comfortably. Just started the third quarter. Frio 10-6-66. Essendon 1-8-14. First quarter of the, make it second quarter of the Super Netball. The Swifts 30 lead the Fever 25. Restart from the Titans and Newcastle's first carry. I think that's one of the bench forwards who's come on. Yep. Kwasami Saulor's out there. He's just had a bit of a run. So getting to that point of the half where both Justin Holbrook and Josh Hannay bringing some reinforcements on the field. Frizzell still out there. Next carry to the 20. And then Lucas, play three, halfway, goal line and halfway. Now back to Tyson Frizzell. He stopped just beyond the 30. Crossland directs it left. Into the hands of Sandon Smith. Now to Ponga. Dummy, dummy. Give. Puts luck. Fletcher Sharp almost through a hole. Great tackle. Jojo Fifita. That was a great tackle. Now last play. Sandon Smith bombs at the end of the set. Kinney tracks back. Catches 2 metres from his own line. And the kick return almost to the 20. In fact, just beyond it. Zane, I'll give you a wrap. You've been all over Jojo Fifita for a bit of Maroons action. Gee, he's done some good tackling jobs today already.
3: Oh, he's been absolutely outstanding, Q. And I think he's close, even if he doesn't make this initial first team. I can tell you, Chad Randall's off for the HIA Cat 2. So they're reviewing him at the moment. Asami charges through the middle, Q. Thought he might have got caught high.
2: Good call by the referee. He said, no, across the shoulder.
1: And now Kurt Morin has a run into the tackle of Saulo. He's put down. Morin, 5 inside Gold Coast Territory. This has been a good game so far. We've had a lot of blowouts in Magic Round, bar that Roosters-Cowboys game, but this one's been tight. 6-all, 10 minutes to half-time. Last play, Gold Coast 40 metres out. High kick from Harrison downfield. Ponga looks to the skies, which have got cloud over them, and it's not too bright. He catches it comfortably. Ponga runs infield and tackled 15 from the Caxton Street end.
2: The domination, the numbers show it. The Newcastle Knights have been tackled in the Gold Coast 20 twice. Titans 23 times. They've had so much field position, and it's 6-all. That's good signs for the Knights.
1: Gagai up to the 30. Plays it centre field. Now Croker to the left. Smith to Ponga. Dummy, dummy, give to Sharp. He passed behind Marju. It's over the touchline.
2: Well, here comes another field position opportunity for the Titans. And with 10 minutes to go in the first half, sides are fatigued. So it's time now for Kinney and the 5-8. Jaden Campbell, you do a bit of sweet stepping and create some space.
1: And just on the atmosphere watch, we're about just under half full, maybe a bit over, around half full at the moment. But you wait, as we get to about the hour mark of this game, enter the Waz fans, enter the Bronx fans. You'll get no more people in this house at one time than 4 o'clock today.
2: Correct.
1: Ahead of that Broncos-Warriors game. And I reckon they'll come in to see the end of this one because it's, well, if it stays close, they'll want a piece of the action too. Haas has got it for the Titans. And he's 23 metres out, got an offload away. Campbell, 22 out. A little jinking dance. Half the hole closed by the tackle there of Lucas and Salor. JC plays it 15 out, blind side right. Harrison at the line. Beautiful pass to Fifita. Takes on Sharp. Gets into the end goal, loses the ball. But the penalty goes to the Titans for the Knights offside.
2: And the key play there was Kinney went to fly in the back around the outside edge. He changed his line. And as soon as he did that, the defence was sucked to watch Kinney because he's such a dominant player. And they gave Fifita a little bit of space, and he nearly was able to put that down as a four-pointer.
1: Well, Marju helped him out, and his elbow ensured that the ball didn't get planted. Mind you, I'm loving Sharp B Fifita out on that
2: fantastic
1: side.
2: Fantastic battle on that left-hand side.
1: Morin has a run, a settler, and has tackled 10 metres out. Titans on the attack again at 6-all. Harrison gives it to Campbell. He's met by a rushing Dylan Brown to make the tackle. So they lost a bit of ground there, the Titan. Campbell plays at 12 out. So Tino says, I'll have a settler. Rumbles towards the uprights and, as ever, takes two or three to stop him. He's a metre shy at the Caxton Street end, just right of the H-pole. Swept towards that right side. Harrison is face ball. It's knocked on. Knocked on by the Titans.
4: Goes past him and puts him on.
1: And the referee blows it up.
2: Another disappointing finish there.
1: Adama Ho out this off the bench has knocked that on.
2: Yeah, the Titans have said they've absolutely dominated field position and they haven't converted it to points. So that would be frustrating for all those involved. Obviously, Holbrook would be happy with what the Knights are doing defensively. They just want to get down the other end of the park.
1: So a try to Pascoe on 3 minutes, answered by a try to Fletcher Sharp. They're the only tries in this first half. It's only got 7 minutes to go. 6-all between Gold Coast and Newcastle. Quentin Hull, Billy Moore and Zane Bojack with you for the first game of the final day of Magic Round on ABC Sport as McEwen tries to spin through a tackle on the right edge for the Knights. Taken down by Haas. Plays it there midway.

0: goal line and halfway. One man infield for Dom Young. And the flailing dreads of the Flying Knights winger meet the contact of the tackle. He's 15 from halfway. Now to Crossland. Pops it up to Frizzell on a centre charge. Nice tackle, Pascoe. Classic around those black boots. Classic boots, classic tackle around the ankles. Now Sandon Smith. He rocks out of a tackle from Tino and realised he was going to run an obstruction line, so has to stop. Takes the tackle, Knights 47 metres out. Last play. Dylan Brown puts up a high floating prospector, which is caught bell by Kinney. And he sort of does a little weave and away from Gagai. Links with Sami. Sami on a striding run. Gains 15 before stop, just before halfway. And quick to his feet to play the ball. Kinney there at dummy half. Gives it to Brimson, who wants to have a little dart at them. Brimson down the middle third, gets to halfway. Bit of energy in this set from the Titans. Knights seem on the back foot a bit. Now that defensive line settles a bit more as Moran gains 10 on a carry. Gets to within 40 of the Newcastle line. 6 minutes to the break. 6-all the scoreline. Gold Coast to the left for Campbell. He's tackled 30 metres out. Plays the ball quickly. Pascoe, no marker, has a go. Gains 13 metres, stopped on 5. 16 metres out, last play. Campbell to the right for Harrison. Gives it to Kinney, shows it for Feeder on the inside line. Took the tackle, got an offload. They keep it alive. Adamaho, he's had to stop, steps out of one. Got tackle, gave an offload straight to Crossland. Nice ball, he's tackled.
1: Oh, what a game. I'm loving the contest. Not quite the finish and the polished finish you expect, but it's random. It's great to watch. This is a close contest, Hugh.
0: Penalty Newcastle on a high tackle. And boy, don't the Knights need that to get to the other end. Zane Bozak on the touchline.
2: Well, I know the Knights are an absolute attacking machine. It's one of the reasons we're in the top five for that particular category. And when they get a lot of football, they can score some points. And they've only had about 45% in this first half, Hugh, and yet they've kept it to 6-all. Now they're getting a piggyback down the field. They might be able to nail the Titans in this last 5 minutes with a couple of tries. The Titans would be disappointed that they're only 6-all because they've had so much ball.
0: And dare I say it, Zeno, can we give Wyatt Raymond a rap? I reckon the way that this game's been officiated so far,
1: it's float.
0: It's been within the parameters of the modern game, but at the same time, it's ensured that, I just reckon it's been well controlled so far.
2: The other thing is you've got two teams that don't play with a lot of structure, Q.
0: Yep, as the left edge Ponga. That's a forward pass towards Lucas. I gave him a rap. He missed that one, though. Lucas is tackled 22 metres out. Blindside. Yeah, Graham's out in the field. Gives it on to Smith. Sandon Smith, scrubber. Almost dead. Fletcher Sharp tapped it into the field of... into the in-goal area, into the hands of a Titan who walked it dead. Was Sharp dead when he tapped it? No, he was not. It's a goal line dropout.
1: Fletcher Sharp has done so many wonderful things today, defensively, attack-wise, but that is sheer brilliance. It looked like it was far too heavy from Sandon Smith, and he has dived over the... He's probably 2 metres past the field of play. Wow, that is incredible skill.
2: He's such a good player, Bill. And look, I can tell you, Matty Johns has been calling for him to be put in the Blues side as one of those men on the six-man bench. You never know, someone like that with such big sway.
0: 55 metres on the fly, but a dropout and a massive charge from McEwen, who's got a ponytail as well to add to the theatre of his head, flailing back under the impact of a perfect front-on tackle.
1: Adamaho.
0: He got him, and now Frizzell goes forward and has stopped 28 metres out. 3 minutes to the break. 6-all between the Knights and the Titans. This is a good one to start the Sunday, a magic round on ABC Sport. Dylan Brown stopped on a run. He's 20 out. Plays the ball. It's directed left from Graham to the edge. Sandon Smith feeds the inside line there of a jinking, diving Lucas, who's eventually stopped by Haas, only 5 metres out. Lucas plays the ball to Ponga. Ponga accosted it. Dummy half, gets away to pass to the left for Brown. Dummy give to Sharp, stops, comes back to the right. They're on the 10-metre line, Newcastle, and basically stationary. So Tyson Frizzell eventually gets given it. He stopped. Going forward, last play, 10 out. Graham passes right. Sandon Smith kicks for the Flying Young. He's up, he catches, he drops it going to deck and knocks it on.
1: Wow.
0: Handover.
1: Good D by the Titans. The Titans, for mine, Zano, a bit messy there. Ponga and Dylan Brown didn't take control where they should have.
2: Yeah, look, that's one of the interesting things, isn't it? You know, Brown, I think, has been really good. That experiment has worked, and I'll be one of those who put my hand up and say last year I didn't think it would, but it has. But they do have that looseness in their last play. As I said,

0: Two teams that don't play with a lot of structure can come up with some errors, particularly on the last play.
1: Inside 2 minutes to the break at 6-6. Gold Coast with the football. Cleese Haas rumbles down the middle third and gets just beyond the 30. Plays the football there to Pascoe. He passes to Tino. Oh, beautiful give. Puts Moran through a hole. Up to halfway and beyond. Passes infield. Oh, Pascoe was there but got the speed wobbles. Caught it, fumbled it, dropped it. Picked up by Ponga. Counter-attack Newcastle. Gave to Marshu and Marshu on the left edge has stopped. Oliver Pascoe used all his petrol tickets to get into support position. And when the pass hit him and he fumbled, he was wobbling and lost it. And now the Knights have got the ball. There's 70 seconds to the break. They're on halfway. Ponga to the right. Gives it to Gagai. Steps infield. Got through Campbell. But he runs into the tackle of Furmore. And Gagai has stopped right edge. 25 metres out. Last chance of the half perhaps for the Knights. Centrefield given to Ponga. He dummies and straightens. But is tackled by Cleese Haas. And lost the ball. Lost the ball, Callan Ponga. And that probably ends the last scoring opportunity for either team in this half, 45 seconds and counting.
2: Counterpunch back in forward. It's lovely to watch. Ball back inside for Moran. And fortunately, Pascoe, fingertip, couldn't control it. Then the counterpunch. Gagai gets into the backfield. And then Ponga. It's a little bit more rocks and diamonds than usual, actually, for him. He's made a couple of errors. It's his second drop. And a couple of times he's gone to the defensive line and it hasn't opened up like it normally would do. So good D by the Titans. Exciting game of football.
1: 18 seconds left. First play off the scrum win is one man left for Sami. Now to Gold Coast do something funky. They're on their own 20. There's 10 seconds left. AJ Brimson takes another settling carry up to the 30. Here's the last play. Gold Coast on their 30. Hooter about to sound. They shift it right. Harrison to Kinney. Kinney tries to grab her. Marju's there to field it, lose it backwards. Ponga cleans up, jumps on it. End of half. End of half. Where we've seen only one try each. It's 6-6 at halftime in this fixture between Gold Coast and Newcastle. With Oliver Pascoe scoring 3 minutes in with a dummy half dart converted by Jaden Campbell. And then just before the half hour mark, Fletcher Sharp scoring with Callan Ponga converting. And that's your scoring details through the first half here. Titans 6, Knights 6. And we've done a fair bit of footy together this weekend, Billy. I'd say at this point, that's the most enjoyable 40 minutes that I've called so far this magic round, I reckon.
2: I concur. I think it's fantastic. I'm loving what I'm seeing. As Zaino's pointed out, both sides.

0: decisions, but there are holes, and you have players in both sides that can create space that's not there or take advantage of space that is given. For me, probably the disappointing thing from the Titans' perspective is they've done really well to create field position and possession dominance, but they haven't been able to, I suppose, tick the scoreboard over like they should. For the Novocastrians, limited chances, but when they have had them, they've taken them. Like what I'm seeing from a few players that I haven't really seen that much of, but Fletcher Sharp, wow, what a player. I know he's good, he's been good for a while, but he's one of those players, just give me a spot, like a Max Plath we talked about, but a different type of player. But wherever you want to put me, and I will do my job. So this second half, don't go anywhere, as if you are, it's magic round, but this second half is going to be brilliant. I'm really looking forward to which side comes out in the first 10. So which coach can basically harness what they've seen and right the wrongs and accentuate the positives. That's a sign of a good coach. Looking forward for the second half, Q.
1: Good on you, Billy. Great to have Billy Moore as a part of our team here for Magic Round 2026 on ABC Sport. 6-6 between the Titans and the Knights. Quickly around the grounds before the news. Full time in that New South Wales Cup game, the Warriors beat the Storm 46-4. AFL, third quarter, Fremantle 78, lead Essendon 22. And the Super Netball, second quarter. The Swifts are leading the Fever by 39 points to 33. 6-6 Titans Knights, half time. More to come from the Cauldron after the news.
2: ABC News with Satya Weinstein. The Prime Minister says young people can still use tools like negative gearing to build a property portfolio by investing in new homes rather than existing homes. Last week's federal budget limited negative gearing, where some rental losses are offset through tax, to new properties only, while grandfathering existing arrangements. The government argues the changes will improve housing affordability for first-time home buyers, but has faced questions about the impact on young people who might want to invest in property in the future. Anthony Albanese says future investors can purchase new homes, which will also help improve housing supply.
3: The difference is that not only will they be building an asset and wealth for themselves, they'll be building an asset and wealth for the nation at the same time, boosting supply. Now that is a change, that is a common sense change.
2: Queensland Premier David Crisafulli has conceded the LNP has fallen short in the Stafford state by-election. Labor's Luke Richmond is on track to win the North Brisbane electorate as additional postal votes are still being tallied. There's been a 4% swing towards the government. Mr. Crisafulli says that's beyond their expectations.
4: To see people overwhelmingly embrace what we put forward is something that was, you know, very personally very pleasing. And for me, it says a message to us to keep going and keep working on the things that we're working on.
2: The president of Australia's peak body representing underwater sports says there's been an increase in shark sightings at competitions across Western Australia's southwest coast. Yesterday, a 38-year-old man was killed by a shark while spearfishing with friends off the north coast of Rottnest Island. Australian Underwater Federation's Graham Henderson says he thinks the increased interactions could be influenced by global warming.
5: They're coming in a lot closer, and we think it's due to feeding patterns and global warming that are bringing them in closer to shore. And it seems to be Western Australia's copping an unfair share of that.
2: Proposals have been drafted for New South Wales property owners to fund an emergency services levy depending on their land value. The New South Wales government says it wants bipartisan support to overhaul the current system, whereby emergency services are funded through taxes on insurance policies, with home and car owners paying more each year. Treasurer Daniel Mookie says New South Wales is the only state still funding emergency service through taxes on insurance policies, while some large corporate landholders avoid contributing through self-insurance.
6: We have an old system that's out of date that punishes working families. So we do think that both sides of politics working together should at least try to see whether or not we can find a consensus on the way forward here.
2: Pop singer Delta Goodrum has thanked fans back home for their support after taking out fourth place for Australia with her power ballad Eclipse at this year's Eurovision Song Competition. Bulgarian artist Dara won the 2026 Eurovision in Vienna with her party anthem Bungaranga. Israel came in second position with Romania in third. Speaking

0: The SBS Gudrum says competing in Eurovision was an amazing experience.
1: I am so overwhelmed with the love and the getting ups in the mornings, all the videos that I have seen, all my family and friends, and everybody supporting me is huge, and I'm so excited for us to continue with new music.
0: The Netherlands has formally returned an 11th century Chola dynasty plate set to India nearly 300 years after they were taken. The BBC's Electra Naismith with more.
2: The 24 copper plates feature inscriptions mainly in Tamil, but also in Sanskrit. They're considered the most significant surviving records of the Chola Empire and are among the most important artefacts of Tamil heritage held anywhere outside India. The handover at Leiden University, where they've been housed, followed years of diplomatic efforts by Delhi, part of a broader push to repatriate cultural items taken during the colonial era. The government said the plates weren't merely artefacts of the past, but an invaluable story of India's heritage and civilization.
0: And Australian golfers Cam Smith and Minwoo Lee sit just outside the top 10 heading into the final round of the PGA Championship in the US state of Pennsylvania. The duo is in a 12-way tie for 11th at 2-under, four shots off American leader Alex Smalley. Last year's winner and world number one Scottie Scheffler is just behind at 1-under. Fellow Aussies Jason Day and Elvis Smiley both struggled and are over par. You're up to date with ABC News. Get more news at any time. 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
3: 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We asked the self-described queen of banning things, retired Supreme Court Judge Betty King. 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
6: The Titans wearing the Chargers strip on the charge early here. As Campbell beat Bye. Bye's taken down by the Knights defence. Only 3 metres out. Pascal out of dummy half. Scores a try. Gold Coast is in. What a blunder on the first kick from Newcastle not to defuse it. And Oliver Pascoe scores
7: as McEwen's given the ball.
6: What edge and breaks. A tackle and steps around Tino. McEwen to halfway. Fullback in front of him. Kinney does enough to slow him down. Bumper bar him. And Haas from behind finishes the tackle. Knights 30 out. Play the ball to the left. Sand and Smith. Dummies and straighten. Got an upright to Sharp. Brilliant. Fletcher Sharp goes in for Newcastle. That was Sand and Smith. And Fletcher Sharp in the right place at the right time. And it came from the line break from Jermaine McEwen.
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6: A little bit of cloud around, no rain though, not too hot, not too cold. It's just porridge perfect here at Magic Round at the Cauldron for this final day of Magic Round 2026. Quentin Hull and the team enjoying Gold Coast and Newcastle do battle at 6-all in that game at halftime. Well, we're about, I reckon, half full at the moment, but Andrew Moore and Johnny Gibbs will be on the next game. You watch the maroon jerseys, the black jerseys, all of the iterations of the Waz jerseys come in during the second half. Broncos, Warriors next. I reckon it's the headliner of the weekend.
8: It could well be, Q, and even when we're out doing the pregame show before, it was predominantly Broncos and Warriors jerseys. As you saw, there was every jersey, current and past, that we saw, but predominantly Warriors and Brisbane jerseys. 4 o'clock kickoff. It looks like there are no changes to the Warriors, and for Brisbane, the only change comes on the bench with Josh Rogers replaced by Tom Duffy. The referee will be Ashley Klein with Adam G in the bunker. The Warriors come into the game in second position, just behind Penrith on 16 points, and the defending premiers, John Gibbs, outside the eight. They're 11th on 10 points, and it would seem that injury has been their biggest enemy. Good afternoon to you, Jonty.
9: Yeah, good afternoon, Andrew, and it's going to be a fascinating game. And I think in prospect, this should be a beauty. We've got the Warriors going for five in a row, which is, you know, they're on a roll. And, you know, Tanner Boyd, Chanel Harris-Tavita doing a really good job in the halves. And now we've had Luke Metcalf. We know the news that next year he's moving on. So there's been some changes there. They've lost a few players themselves. But the forward battle is going to be a beauty because up front, you know, players like Mitch Barnett, Jackson Ford, they're in State of Origin, line for State of Origin selection. they've got a little added incentive to have big games today. But I think this game will be played up the middle of the park predominantly, but then we're going to have some sparkle on the outside. And someone like Reece Walsh may well explode today.
8: The Warriors bench, you know, it's so important these days. You've got Ben Hunt on the bench for Brisbane, but that Warriors bench with Jackson Ford, who's probably been the form front rower in the entire competition, Dimitri Viamonga, one of these very impressive young back rowers, Jacob Laban, Tanis Dower-Smith, and Tamari Martin is on the bench. There's a lot of quality there for the Warriors, and when you look at that kind of depth, Jonty, it's no great surprise that they're doing so well at the start of this year.
9: No, there's no doubt about that. They just can throw in a few flat patches as well, and they seem to be able to probably struggle through arm wrestles better than they used to, and that's held them in good stead. I just think here at Magic Round, the Broncos are the outsiders. I think at Magic Round, though, I think the Broncos are going to lift with this, coming off a disappointing loss to Manly, 32-4, which Q and I scored, commentated on at Brookvale Oval. They were ordinary, but I'll give credit to Manly because they actually came out and pummeled them. So if you want a prototype of how to handle Brisbane, play like Manly did in that game last Saturday night. But whether that can happen remains to be seen.
8: So what's critical for the Broncos to play well and beat Warriors?
9: Well, they've got to control the ball. That's what they've got to do because they were frivolous with the ball last week, and that in turn leads to, you know, a drop in confidence. Confidence and momentum shifts in the modern game. We talk about it always, but now it is more imperative than ever. And if you get the opportunity, you've got to take it. But if they give ball to the Warriors, they'll be chasing their tail game long.
8: And who are you tipping?
9: I'm going to tip the Broncos, which is, believe it or not, a mini upset.
8: It would be too. I'm going to tip the Warriors, but I'm with you, Q. I reckon it should be a fantastic game of footy. Mind you, you've got a good one here at halftime.
10: Yeah, this is a ripper, isn't it? And look, the Sunday afternoon Broncos at Lang Park. I know it's the league's round, but I think it's one of the most special time slots you can get. If you get the Broncos playing well against an army of other supporters, you're in for a treat. I don't know whether it's going to get as loud as what Gibbsy and Louie and I experienced on preliminary final day last year, but it might be the next best thing.
9: I'm just before we go back and they're running out, Philip Coates, a little brother of Xavier. I'm looking forward to seeing how he goes.
8: Yeah, he's on the wing for the Broncos. So, yeah, that's to come, Q, but here's 6-all, Knights and Titans.
10: Enjoy it, mate. It should be a ripping game. And then, of course, they're on the double up with Penrith and St George Illawarra to complete proceedings in this seventh iteration of Magic Round. Knights are back out there. Here come the Titans. Now, Zane Bojack, I'm wondering where you are, if we can quickly squeeze you in. You've got a pretty special guest with you.
11: A very special guest. He's a resident of Warwick these days, but he used to be the coach of the Gold Coast Chargers, and he loves today with this jersey. Phil Economides, how are you, sir?
12: I'm great, thanks. Very nostalgic occasion. I'm super proud to be here, and we're going okay. We're going good.
11: What is it like seeing Preston Campbell's son and Marcus Boyer's son wearing that jersey?
12: Oh, mate, it's just like yesteryear. So, and they're playing well as well. So both their fathers were champions. So, you know, it's genetic rugby league, mate.
11: Tino's taking the first hit up. The Gold Coast have it from the kickoff. Just finally, Phil, what are you doing with yourself now? I understand you did some coaching in Serbia, of all places.
12: Yeah. Wonderful people over there. They said to me, what are you going at? You'll never get out of there alive. And, mate, they were the nicest people I've ever met. So, real proud to have coached over there.
11: All right. Well, it's great to see you. I know you're wearing the Chargers hat proudly. And may you continue to enjoy life in Warwick.
12: Thanks, champion. See you, mate.
10: Phil Economides down with Zane Bojack. We'll get back to you in a minute, Zano, with the news from the rooms. But end of first set of the second half. And a bomb from Zane Harrison from halfway. High out to the right wing. And it's caught by Young of the Knights. He looks infield. Ponga's there. But he decides not to give the pass. So Young's got it. Newcastle 15 from their own line. Of course, Phil Economides took the Chargers / Seagulls Giants to their only finals appearance during that first iteration of professional rugby league on the Gold Coast in 1997. Ponga's got it on the 20. What news from the rooms, Aino?
11: Well, from the rooms of Justin Holbrook, he said that they've got to improve their discipline, that they've just got to maintain their patience and they will get their structures and their tries will come. As for what was said in the Gold Coast Titans dressing room, it was certainly very happy.

0: with the defence, but you guys have just got to cut out some of the errors, and you've actually got to watch out on the edges. That's where you're getting you.
1: Thanks, Aino. End of Knights, first set of the second half, and Dylan Brown strolls over halfway, puts a bomb to the left corner for Sami, and he takes it pretty comfortably. Phil Sami, and is stopped immediately. A dozen from that northern in goal. And just as I was talking about the perfect well of Billy Moore, it's sort of just a little bit of a coolish breeze has come across the ground as we get into this second half.
2: Yeah, the players won't mind that. It looks a bit threatening for a few drops of rain.
1: Well, hopefully not for all involved. Kenny on a straightening run. Tackle just short of the 30. Now, young Tamapau is there. And that's a good run from Jensen Tamapau.
2: Big lad as well.
1: Yeah, five from halfway right side. It's given on to Aramaho. Almost thought of the offload. Harrison was running through the hole. He didn't give the pass, Billy. End of the set. Campbell has to kick now from 40 metres out. High ball to Young's wing, who catches it well and defuses the bomb 18 metres from Newcastle's line.
2: The next 37 minutes. Anything can happen in this game. Both sides a little bit erratic, especially the Titans. Firepower across the park. As you said, Aramaho, he could have given a little short ball to Zane Harrison. Didn't happen. Let's see how this plays out, Q.
1: 0467920222 is the SMS if you want to get in touch. Fletcher Sharp up to the 30 for the Knights. And now the next carry by Sami Saulo down the middle third. And he's a dozen from halfway when tackled. Plays the ball there to Graham. Passes to the right. Brown gives to Ponga. Ponga on to Gagai, met by Brimson and also Campbell, and they make the tackle on the 35-year-old veteran for the Knights. Plays it out in the right edge on halfway. End of set, one pass infield to Ponga. Ponga kicks, shallow-ish, met and caught by Kinney. Good chase from Brown. Oh, he got away from Brown and almost got away from Harrison as well, but eventually Harrison got help from McEwen to make the tackle. Kinney starts the set for the Titans, playing it on his 20. Phil Sami, one man infield, 6 or 7 metres upfield before being stopped. Now Pascoe gives to Kinney. Has a little dart before passing to the centre third. And Jojo Fifita puts it under his wing. Give him 6 and 7 post contact metres. Good run, 5 from halfway. Plays the ball to Pascoe. Given off his left shoulder to Cleese Haas. Nice rumble down the middle third from Haas. And there's a penalty here for a 2-on-1 strip.
2: Harrison Grant, was it?
1: Yeah, and I think that should be basically the 6 again. But the whistle went. And then it's just like, yeah, play on. So that was interesting. Anyway, we got the outcome of tap and go. Now here goes Tino, rumbling to within 10 metres of the goal line at the southern end. Fasua Malaawi plays it just left of the upright. Swept to the right, Zane Harrison onto Jaden Campbell. Now through Kinney, cuts one out, gives it to the edge for Tamapau, but he's tackled on the goal line. A metre out by Lucas. Pass goes back to left and centre field. Campbell gives it on through Morin. Oh, rushed out of the line. Gagai ran into Harrison. Harrison rode the bump and then takes the tackle to deck. Great footy, both players. Pass go back to right and open side. It's Haas. It was a bit of a low pass, so he has to go forward. Takes the tackle. Last play, Titans 5 out. To the right, pass go to Kinney. Intercept from Marju. Harbour Bridge pass has pinched by the Corn Road Flyer for the Knights. He's got 30 to go, 20 to go. Campbell's chasing. Marju wins. And Knights go to the lead and make it 9 tries in the last 2 and a bit games for the former Titans Flyer, now re-signed Knights, Greg Marju. Newcastle 10, Gold Coast 6, kick to come.
2: Doesn't that sum up the whole day? The Titans absolutely peppering the Newcastle line. Inside the 10, they're having go after go left side, middle, right side. And as it worked out, they're the final throw of the dice. Marju doesn't catch this. It's a try. But he does. And he goes 90 metres. He's a big love of a lad. But he can got a good motor. Powers down the ground to score a great try here in the western, northwestern corner of the ground. Well done, the Newcastle Knights. Must be frustrating for the Titans. Frustrating for coach Josh Hannay. They've had the field position. They've had the possession. They just haven't got the scoreboard ticking over their way.
0: He actually mentioned that in his halftime address, which I didn't get to. Josh Hannay said, don't get frustrated by the fact that you haven't scored because the points will come. Well, they've come to the opposition. And this bloke, Greg Marju, 14 tries for the season now, only 2 behind Milky Jenkins, who currently leads on 16.

0: what a fantastic try scorer he is. And certainly, you know, Kinney goes across there, throws that ball, and all of a sudden, bang, down at the other end. And Pong is right in front of me here, 2Q, the left footer, about to put this over the black dot.
1: Oh, it's yours, Zeno, that position. You're a little bit sort of closer to the kickers in our magic round position than you are for the regular club game, so whisper in zone, don't Jack.
0: He's got the orange fluoro boots with the blue swish. He comes in and strikes it. It's working its way back towards the post, inside the far upright. Pong has got another one, or should I say, Smookies Ponga has got another one. And now the Newcastle Knights go to 12 points to 6 in front.
1: And that, all that reference to the way that Billy Moore spoke about Kalen Ponga coming off the bench in his Queensland team.
2: Kalen Ponga!
1: 12-6 Newcastle. Around the grounds, repeating those New South Wales Cup scores of the day so far. Souths beat Manly 26-18. Warriors have beaten the Storm 46-4. Dragons and Eels have just started, no score. Third quarter in the AFL, Frio 54 points in front of Essendon. Super Netball third quarter, Swifts 45, Fever 38. As off the kickoff again, like big defence, Jermaine McEwen. Boy, he runs hard back, doesn't he?
2: Yep.
1: And he's got smashed there on that run, about 15 from the southern Ingle. Next play goes beyond the 20. So good yards down the middle there from Dylan Lucas in his 50th game. Now the bandaged Tyson Frizzell. He's got the old-fashioned strapping around his head, the veteran. Beyond the 30 as he's tackled. Edwards passes left to Crossland. Through the hands to Ponga on the left edge. Steps infield, but met by a solid tackle from young Harrison and also Fifita. Ponga pushes Fifita over on the mark. And he has to play the ball again. You're not allowed to do that.
3: Go, four.
1: And Fletcher Sharp receives one man infield, and Fifita's there to tackle him. That's why you can't push the marker over, because you've got to let him defend. Now, well, the ball came loose. Ref lets it go. No knock on. Brown cleans up for the Knights. He's tackled on halfway. End of the set, and it's a high kick downfield from Sandon Smith for Newcastle. Taken five from the Caxton Street in-goal area by Kinney, and the kick return from the Titans fullback gets to the 20. Early stages, second half, it's Newcastle 12, leading Gold Coast 6. You're listening to Magic Round on ABC Sport. Tom Appiah now with a run for the Titans up to the 30. Give it a Sami. As the wingers do the heavy work down the middle third. Sami a dozen from halfway when stopped by McEwen. Plays there to Pascoe to the right. Given on to Haas. Please Haas chucks it out the back. Back to Pascoe. Given to Kinney. Puts that little dancing, jinking, dummying step in before he's wrapped up in a bear-hugging tackle by McEwen and Edwards. Played there to Pascoe. Given left for Campbell. Doesn't like it. Passes back right to Morin. Down the middle 30 goes. And Morin is taken 34 metres from the Newcastle line. End of the set. Harrison with his right boot bombs from 35 metres out. It'll come down on Ponga's head. Five from the goal line, and the Knights captain and fullback leaps and catches successfully and is tackled about 8 metres from that southern end goal.
2: Well done, Kalen Ponga. Beautiful leap. Defuse the situation. The Titans, again, this half, they are dominating field position. They've just got to find a way through this Knights defensive line.
1: Out on the left edge, and just beyond the 20, the carry there from Gagai, who plays the ball to Graham. Graham passes infield to Trey Mooney, and no great gain there. Mooney plays the ball. Graham to the right, Crossland onto Brown. He steps off his right and tries to straighten, but Dylan Brown has taken a dozen inside Newcastle territory, and that's the second to last play. Last play is a kick downfield from Smith. Straight down the middle of the ground, taken by Kinney, a dozen from his own line, runs to the 20, sees the defensive line on the 30, passes to the edge for Sami, who dodges past Gagai, almost weaved past Young, before eventually it was Brown out there on the defensive right, making the tackle 10 from halfway. Furmore receives one man in field. Bo Furmore with 9 on the game. Plays a 20 in from touch on the left side. Pass back to the right for Asua Mala'awi receives. And rumbles into the tackle of Mooney. Tino, 42 out in centre field. Titans getting the attacking end once more. Pascoe to the right. Harrison runs at the line. Gives to Kinney. Saw half a hole. Put the accelerator on. But Smith makes the tackle along with Sharp. Played right edge for the Titans. Fifita chucks it back to left and centre field. Harrison gives it on to Morin, on to Haas. He's tackled. Flicks it back out the back to Morin. Second phase, but Morin has his ankles taken in a good clutching tackle for Mooney. Last play, Titans 30 out. Campbell mishits a bomb intended for the left wing. It's a bit shallow. Fifita tried to bat it backwards, didn't even do that with timing. It slewed through his hands and is cleaned up by Dylan Brown. Newcastle has the ball, and that was not the most impressive end of set from the Titans. 29 minutes to go. Newcastle lead 12-6.
2: No, frustrating. Poor end to the set yet again. They need to really start to hammer one side of the field and basically create enough space for Kinney to not be the creator, but the beneficiary of a bit of space.
1: Knights on their 40, shifting it to the left. Ponga's pass into the hands of Lucas, but cut down by the defence of Ardamaho and Jojo Fifita. Now, out of dummy half, Harrison Graham decides to pinch a cheap 10 or 11 metres. He's caught. That's five. Last play, Newcastle, 38 out. Given blindside left for Ponga, who bombs. It's another shallow bomb. It'll come down only about 20 metres out. Sharp catches it, chucks it to his toe and kicks it backwards to a teammate, Graham. Now they shift it right, all the way to the edge. Gagai's pass to Young. Young, he chips for Feeder. Brimson's back there, though. Fumbled the clean-up, and Young bounced the plant, I think. I don't think that's a try.
2: He's not excited enough for mine, I reckon. You're right.
1: What's the ref say? He should have planted it in the end. That was a huge blunder from Brimson.
3: Both players competing for the ball, knock back Gold Coast, and then knock on Dom Young in the grounding.
1: Oh, AJ Brimson had an absolute mare, but I think he's been given a let-off because Dom Young bounced what should have been a 16-6 lead for Newcastle. Chris Butler in the bunker. Oh, AJ was there first and spilled it running towards his goal line.
2: I like the chip kick option by Dom Young. But you're right, he should have been killed off right there by Brimson.
1: Just making sure there was no infringement in Brimson dropping it. Nothing. Oh, did he push him?
2: Not enough to worry about.
1: No, they pay that these days.
2: He's already dropped it by the time he pushes him.
1: I know what you're saying, but I reckon they'll pay this. What's Chris Butler
4: going to do? Dom Young's being cleared as AJ's playing at the ball.
1: Okay.
4: Playing on at this point. The ball's knocked back by the Gold Coast.
2: Good call, Mr. Butler.
1: One for you, Bill. Well done. I agree with the call.
2: And what's he do?
1: Hands to it as the ball bounces in the air.
2: Try.
1: Has he got it down? We can't see his hands.
4: See if there's any separation after the initial touch.
1: Yeah, we're getting an angle where we can see the book. We can't see the...
5: That's a try.
2: Yeah, fingertips has been awarded once or twice this weekend.
1: Well, no try was on field.
5: They gave no try to Corsi, and it was this is a try as well.
1: I don't know whether I'm biased. Because
4: just reviewing all angles.
1: My original call was no try.
2: This is the view here. Yeah, that's enough for me.
1: It is a try.
4: After the initial touch from Dom Young, there's no clear separation, and he maintains it to the ground.
1: It is a try. It is a try for Dom Young and Newcastle. And the Knights will go 16-6 ahead. A little chip and chase from the Knights winger.
2: You know, the worrying thing there, Q, for mine, is they've gone ahead now by 10 with a potential number two, and they've been coming out of their end. The Titans have been wasteful in their opportunities, and now they're looking up and the scoreboard saying, you're under a lot of pressure here. So this is going to be a hard road back here for the Titans.
1: I go back to our texter who sort of said, you know, it's about having control of the ball when you're grounding it.
2: Yeah, that's a very easy point. And if you did that, if you said the word control, I meant I've got control completely. So many tries we award, you wouldn't award.
1: It's almost like we've gone back to that ruling of about 8 years ago.
2: Yeah. As long as you've got touch and grass touch, finger touch, that's enough.
1: Mm.
5: You know what? Too often we do these replays and it takes away from what the actual game is. By the way, it's going to be a war of attrition for the Titans because they are down a man with Chad Randall. I mentioned earlier that he went off for the HIA. Well, he's failed his HIA, so he's not coming back, guys. So three-man bench for them, and already they're down by 10, about to be down by 12, I reckon.
1: Callan Ponga with the conversion attempt. Out on the right, 12 in from touch. Lovely strike on the left boot. He's got three from three. And Newcastle lead Gold Coast 18 points to 6 with 27 minutes left in this first game of the third day of Magic Round 2026. Around the grounds, New South Wales Cup. First half, Parramatta 4 leads St George Illawarra 0. AFL fourth quarter. Freo lead Essendon by 33 points. St Kilda and Richmond is just getting underway. Super Netball third quarter, Giants 45, West Coast Fever 38.
2: I don't watch as many Titans games or yourself or Zeno, but the Achilles heel there is they can't score points. the second worst coming into this competition, sorry, coming into this round. And what I've seen is they just can't get their attacking machine firing.
1: The Titans you're talking about?
2: Yeah.
1: Yeah, and their defence has been much better this year. Apart from, like, they put 50 on Parramatta, but that was sort of the outlier, wasn't it?
2: Definitely the outlier.
1: Knights up to the 30. Nice run from Solor, who's been good off the bench. Now out to the right edge, Ponga. He's cut down by the tackle of Campbell. Plays the ball there to Graham. Passes back left and centre field. Lateral run from Brown. Feeds to Smith. Smith gets the pass away, but Fifita and Harrison are there to make the tackle on Lucas. And he's slow to get up, Dylan Lucas, middle of the

0: He's a bit hurt. Last play, given to Brown for a kick downfield. High and deep from Dylan Brown. Kinney catches it 9 metres from the goal line. Runs on a 45-degree angle infield with the kick return. Stopped short of the 20. G'day to Frog from Harvey Bay. Says, I'm feeling better. Go Knights. Loving the call, Quentin and Bill. On you. Thank you. Ella from Melbourne says, there's no way that was the try. Where's the control? Stevie Wonder could have seen it. It's a talking point, isn't it? Thank you, Ella from Melbourne. 0467 920222. Brimson to the 40 in his own half. Now Fotowaker through hands to the right. Morin to Harrison. Right edge. Kinney dummy. Steps off his right on. Loses the ball. Just when he was trying to link up infield. Beautifully scooped up, though, by the Knights. Mooney chucked it to Ponga. Throws it to the right edge for Young. Young dummies. Tries to get through Furmore. Furmore hangs on long enough. Young trying to right-hand it offload. One-hander got knocked on by Gagai, or at least knocked back by the Titans and jumped on by Brimson, who has defused the ball. And Gold Coast has it on their own 30 with Cooper By now running infield. Oh, got an offload away to Kenny. He's tackled. This is about to open up, I reckon. 25 minutes to go. 18-6 to the Knights.
1: I agree, Q. The next 25 is going to be breathtaking. If the passes stick, this is going to be exciting.
0: Adama Ho's got the ball for Gold Coast wearing that Chargers strip of the late 90s. Plays it six inside his own half. Given left to Fotowaker. Given through hands of Campbell on the Furmore. Well tackled down low by Brown.

0: Five out. Now, second play, they go to the right edge. Arta Mahoz held up in a tackle from Lucas and also Smith. Blindside right. It's given on to Kinney. Meets the tackle off cross lane. Got put down, but chucks it infield back to Fotowaker. To buy. Numbers on the left. Harrison gives to Brimson. Stutter step on Gagai. Gagai looked him in the eyes. Knew what was coming. And reeled him in before the touchline. Now infield. Runs. Sami. He ducks back under a tackle. A Gagai goes back to the blind. But Young's there to make the tackle. Phil Sami tackled. 5 metres from the Knights line. Titans hot on the attack to the southern end. Furmore chucks it to right and centre field. Campbell on to buy. Buy flat ball. Awake, a nice tackle, Crossland, and also there from Saylor. Now a hit and spin from Moran. One man to the left of the play, the ball. Kurt Moran scored. He's gone in. Gold Coast with the try. Just what the contest needed, just what the Titans needed. 23 minutes to go. Newcastle 18, Gold Coast 10. Kick to come as Kurt Moran now has 3 tries for the season.
1: Watching that set of six, I'm thinking, well, I've given the Titans a fair roasting on their attack, but commend the defence of the Knights, really. But what that came down to was a good play the ball by the Gold Coast front rower, Fotowaker. Then off the back of that, Pascoe, who's been playing well, scored a try. He was the brains of that try. He realised it was quick play the ball. It was the last tackle, but rather than look for the kick, he's jumped out of dummy half, gone the short side, and picked up a really well-timed run by Moran. And he was held, but he just wanted to try so much. He threw the defence off himself, grounded the ball. That's just what the Titans and this contest needed.
2: You know how much I love my front rowers, Bill. What about this? 3 tries for the season. He's loving life in the Titans slash Chargers jersey. Only 7 in his career as Campbell kicks a cue and puts it back to a 6-point ball game.
0: Not much of an angle to the left of the uprights, and it's Newcastle 18, Gold Coast 12. And the timepiece says 22 minutes and 13 seconds left in this one. Root from Bonville on the text says, great to see the Knights playing so well. Jared from Maroochydore loving the call. Must say these new rule changes have taken the enjoyment from the game we know and love. Go back to the old days. You know, I don't think it's that straightforward, but yeah.
1: Great text before about the control.
0: Yeah.
1: This is how it simply for me is. If you say the word control, and you mean you've got a ground with full control, there'll be so many tries you won't give. To me, it's about separation. If you can keep your finger on the ball and touch the grass, that's as good as you're going to get.
0: Yeah, Steve from Bondi reckoned he had downward pressure, which is enough. Thank
1: that's
0: you, Steve.
1: Correct. As long as you don't have separation.
0: Fotowaker brings the ball back off of the kickoff. Newcastle restart the game, and now Fotowaker's got it, and the shadow of the Western Stand is now all across the playing field. Remember, we've got Brisbane and the Warriors next, and then Penrith and St George Illawarra this evening to complete this Festival of Rugby League at the Cauldron on ABC Sport. Cooper Bye takes Gold Coast up to the 30 inside his own half. Plays the ball to Pascoe. Given left through Fotowaker to Harrison. Feeds it to Campbell. Left foot step and straight. No, he's lightning on those feet. But a good grappling tackle there made by Dylan Brown to stop him. Pass to Bo Fermor right in centre field. He's lost the ball. Dropped the ball just as the Titans were getting a rumble towards halfway and beyond.
1: Get a challenge?
3: Yep.
0: Are they? 2-on-1 strip, perhaps.
1: He's very, very keen on this. Bo Fermor.
0: What did you reckon, Bill?
1: He's moving around a lot, Bo Fermor, which would have aided in the ball being knocked out. I have to go again to see the strip.
2: I reckon it was a loose carry.
1: Yeah, that's...
2: it just goes to show the form that Bo Fermor's in. This time last year, he made his Origin debut.
3: The initial contact from the Newcastle players is cleared, if not higher.
1: Is there a stripping action?
3: Phoenix gets bumped off.
0: Uses his hand to try and hit the ball, which
3: no
0: is one on one.
3: As it only touches the forearm of Phoenix, as he's getting bumped off. Captain's challenge is unsuccessful.
0: So that's wrong twice, because there was only one guy in the tackle, let alone it's not a strip.
3: Yep.
2: He's struggling, isn't he, Bill? Compared to this time last year, he's a shell of himself, Bo Fermor.
1: Yeah, he certainly hasn't brought the 25 form across. Hopefully he can rekindle that some stage at the back end of this year, but yeah, that's a big let off the Knights. The defence has been good, but you're right, you can just see a little bit of a sweet spot coming there for the Titans.
0: Just looking at the sort of, sorry Billy, while we had a moment, look at the concourse north and south.
1: Yeah, Trockers.
0: People are starting to come in for that 4 o'clock
1: and
0: kickoff.
1: Say 35,000 here, 40.
0: Yeah, we're up to about 60% capacity now.
2: A lot of the Waz fans in that northern stand queue. You wait till the Waz run out today.
0: Mooney off the scrum win. Knights

0: on halfway as he plays the ball, and now Matt Croke against 12 right of the ruck. Newcastle on the attack, 38 metres out. Blind side right, give it to Dylan Brown, put down in a one-on-one tackle by Morin. Newcastle lead 18-12. There's 21 minutes left in the game. Crossland passes left and centre field. Sandon Smith lateral, draws a man, passes to Ponga, gives to Sharp. Sharp is reeled in by Fifita. 18 out, 10 in from the left edge, plays the ball. Lucas feeds it infield through Ponga onto Smith to a straightening run from Croker. Had his arm free for an offload. No one there. Good tackle around the ankles from Firmwood to stop him. Now Sandon Smith has a run. He's charged at by Fotowaker. Got a pass away through Crossland to Croker. Back to the left for Ponga. Chucks it to the left edge into the hands of Lucas. He's got defenders in front of him. Lucas almost found a path. He got a pass away with three around. It's loose. It's juggled. Ref says knock on Knights.
1: I think they didn't realise it was the last tackle, because there's two or three guys that could have put it on the toe, but that was good D by the Titans. They've got to get it on the other end of the park with 20 minutes to go in this second half.
0: Keanu Kinney's tackle. G'day to Chris Randall's aunt who's listening. If I called him Chad at one point, I'm sorry. I got a text from Dave from Port Macquarie. I might have dropped in Chad Randall instead of Chris Randall.
2: You know, it might have been me that said it, Q.
0: Oh, okay. Well... You know, we're a collective, Zeno. We live and die by the three of us. So a collective apology to the Randalls if we drop that in. Yeah, of course, Chris is his name in the number 11 for the Titans. Here's Kinney, and he's tackled. Great tackle. Like, you know, all these, you don't mind that stuff?
1: Yeah, well, it's probably subliminal, because you...
0: Oh, yeah. My mum hated my name being pronounced incorrectly. And when your name's Quentin, it gets pronounced incorrectly frequently. Anyway, thank you. Here's Harrison on the Magic Round logo, just inside his own half, end of the set from the Titans. And it's a bomb from Jaden Campbell on the head of Ponga. Catches it 25 from his own line. No challenge for Ponga there, and almost a loose high tackle from Cooper Bye.
1: Well done, referee.
0: Didn't give it.
1: There's no need to give that.
0: Yep. Now, Young's got it as the Knights plough the middle third. He's 10 from halfway, Dom Young, and the head's flailing around, almost like he's a heavy metal guitarist as he gets up there. I had the Metallica going a couple of weeks ago. That was like Kurt Hammett in his prime. There, Dom Young's hair. Now right side, Gagai beyond halfway. Oh, we haven't heard many ping-pings. There's a wavy 56 more. Knights to the left. Sharp gives it to the wing for Marju. Steps in field, beats for Fita. Dragged down from behind by Adamaho. Grabbed his collar and chucked him to deck. Might have grabbed his cornrows too. Passed infield. Goes from Smith to Ponga across the 20. Given on to Brown. Brown to Gagai. Gets through Sami. Passes to Young. Young for the corner. Young scores for Newcastle. There was a missed tackle out on that left edge from the Titans. And Dom Young gets a second try. And the Knights return to the buffer zone. They're 10 in front, kick to come at 22-12.
1: Well, that defensive effort from the Titans, classic example. It was a right-hand shift, and the wingers come in, Philip Sami. That's all chips in on the table. When you play like that, the one thing you've got to do is you've got to make it stick, and he didn't. And then they were able to get to the backfield, and Dom Young, great carry forward, powerful. He's had a big game, Dom Young. And Kinney, unfortunately, was just too little. He hit him as best he could, but couldn't stop the big man. He rolls out of it. The other centre, Brimson, wasn't able to stop him. Great run and score by Dom Young.
2: Oh, Kinney tried everything he could to stop the big Englishman, but he had 24 kilos on him, Bill. He's a muscular frame. He's got that beautiful dreadlock hair, and he can run like the wind. Goes over for his 13th try of the season, 86th of his career. He's got a lot of tries for Newcastle and the Roosters. And tell you what, if the Titans keep playing like they are at the moment, both Dom Young and Greg Marzu might score a couple more.
0: So Callum Ponga will try and convert from a couple of metres in from the touchline and on that eastern side of the field. 16 minutes and 45 seconds on the clock. And Newcastle headed for a third straight victory. If they can get it done from here, they'll be 7-4, and the Titans will be stuck still on just the two wins. It'll be their eighth loss of the season, but there's more than a quarter of an hour to go. 22-12 as it stands. Pong has kicked 3 from 3 today. Eyes the uprights at the Caxton Street end as the sun now pokes out from that canopy of cloud that's been above us all day. Ponga with his left boot. Looks good. It is near side, though. It's his first miss.

0: waved away. So 10 points the lead to the Knights. More than enough time for Gold Coast to get back into the game. 16 and a half minutes to go, Billy Moore.
1: Yeah, there's more than enough time. Obviously only two scores behind. It's whether they can basically get into the backfield of this Knights defence. And I've got to commend the Knights. They're defending very stoutly. They're good energy. They're really negating so much of the Titans' attack.
0: Noise in the stadium was a bit of a cheer first and then a boo because they put Rhys Walsh up on the big screen in the sheds getting ready. So the Bronx fans had a cheer and then the Waz fans realised, oh, that's our old boy, Reese. You said, I need to come back to Brisbane after playing with us.
1: I guarantee you there's going to be more Waz fans here than Broncos. That's a big call. Their army is massive.
0: Knights with the ball off the kickoff. Play two just beyond the 20. Most recent rumble from Croker. Now a hit and spin from Mooney gets over the 30. Furmore cuts him down. Played to Crossland, given right to Brown, onto Ponga. Brimson wraps him up one-on-one.
1: And he's stuck. That's the key. When you come in, you must stick if you're a winger or a centre.
0: Gagai down the blind side. Oh, give him 15, the veteran. And an offload, 2 second phase. Knights into attack. Yeah, he got the pass to Croker. Croker eventually tumbled. Great run from Gagai. Last play, Newcastle with a bit of front football. 35 out. Dylan Brown bombs. Kenny in the left corner, catches it for the Titans. Immediately driven to the deck by the tackle of Jermaine McEwen. And Minnie Kenny will play it 5 metres from the defensive goal line at the Caxton Street end for him. Now, Sami's got it. Mooney tried to make a hit coming out of the line, missed him, but Sami still tackled on the 10. As Furmore has a run, have they got any energy left? Zeno, they look a bit tired, the Titans.
2: Yeah, they had all that ball in the first half, so you'd think it'd be the Knights that would be tired of it. They've got all the running at the moment that you can definitely see down here that the Titans are a bit flat.
0: Cooper Boy goes down the middle. Now Kinney left edge on his own 30. Got it to Brimson. Takes on Brown. Great tackle. Dylan Brown one-on-one to stop Brimson before he scoots too far down the eastern touchline for Knights fans liking. End of set. Jaden Campbell with a deep kick. No pressure on Ponga as he catches on his own 20. Now he puts on a little step on the kick return, but Furmore stops him. 35 metres from the Newcastle line. So 15 from halfway out on that right wing side. Pass goes infield to the try-scoring double man of Dom Young. Number two on his back and two tries in the book for a man who went to the Roosters for a while before going back to life in the Hunter. Now Fletcher Sharp on a left footstep. His studs went through the top for a moment before slipping and getting caught by Bye short of halfway. Back to the left. And is that Sandon Smith out there? No, it's not. Lucas. It's not. Still on Lucas. My apologies, left there. Smith is in a dummy half. Who has a run, Sandon Smith. Got through Adamaho at marker. Gave it on to Sharp, who has to stop on the 30. Chucks it back to centre field through Croker. On to Brown. Men in motion on the right. Gave to Ponga. Ponga to the 20. Brimson gets him again.
1: Good tackle, Brimson.
0: Ponga to play it out there on the right. Blindside, oh. Gagai. No one was there. Gagai charges 12 metres for the most cutting of Dane Gagai moments at the Cauldron, which may have sealed it for the Knights. As good as that was from Dane Gagai, it was horrendous from the left side defence of the Titans. Gagai scores on a blindside sneak, and Newcastle lead 26-12, kick to come.
1: The old fox, 35 years old, a great stalwart for every club he's been to, and Queensland, and Australia. But what a run. He just caught the 5-8. Campbell basically stepped into the big open side, thinking he was going to go to the open side. I reckon he picked the ball up. And I don't think you could believe the fact that Gagai's, there's no one in front of me. He's 15 metres out, great speed across the turf, scores a try that shouldn't have happened. That, for me, is the nail in the coffin for the Titans today.
0: Zeno, it's name names. Jaden Campbell at marker, looking infield, didn't look blindside. Phil Sami on the wing. He was just too tired to get there and then made a very feeble effort to try and make a tackle. So there's a couple.
2: Absolutely, but you know what? Name me a better partnership than Dane Gagai scoring tries at Lang Park. He scored a lot of them in that Maroons jersey, played 23 times proudly for Queensland, but never seen him play a bad game with that Maroons jersey on. Back here with the Knights now. I tell you what, he's been so good for them. He had a leadership role. He's really tried to mentor these young Knights, and if I'm someone like Fletcher Sharp, I'm talking to Dane Gagai as much as I can. He spotted that gap, and his 35-year-old body was good enough to get him over the line. He's just

0: instant sensation, Dan Gagai. You won't meet a nicer guy, and he's also a pretty good footballer.
1: Yeah, that's old Titans stuff as well. I reckon Josh Hannay, that'd be the moment he's most disappointed with in the game.
2: Yep.
1: Just a weak blindside edge defence there as Ponga out on the right edge. He kicks the conversion and the Knights are headed for 3 wins in a row and a 7th victory of the season. Newcastle lead by 28 points to 12 with 12 and a half minutes to go. Ponga has now kicked 4 goals from 5 attempts. Keep your messages coming on 0467 920222. Paul liked the Kirk Hammett reference. Thank you, John and Annandale. Yeah, I'll give a few more wavy fisties if they're there. There haven't been too many in this game, which I think has been
2: great.
1: A good thing.
0: Wasn't this the birthplace of wavy fisty right here at Magic Round, Q-Man?
2: Was it really?
0: I'm pretty sure it was. Was that Newcastle
3: versus
0: someone?
1: Okay. Short-ish restart. About a dozen on the fly, but the Knights have caught it out there. Dylan Lucas has had a good 50th game in the NRL. So Newcastle with good field position, having secured the ball off a short kickoff. One man to the right of the ruck, Saifidi gained 7 or 8. He stopped. Now a couple of sets of hands to Trey Mooney, who goes down the middle third. And Mooney's tackled 47 metres out. Cross lands in at dummy half. He passes to the left through Elliott to Smith to Sharp, who runs through a hole. Fletcher Sharp burns the Western touchline. It's all over. He scores for the Knights. Newcastle will win. Sharp's gone in for his second try. He was too quick for Jojo Fifita there. And the ever too familiar flimsy edges of the Titans are now on display for all in Magic Round. The Knights are cutting them up and they lead 32-12.
3: They don't know what's happening to the Titans. They've got no idea. That's the worry there for Coach Josh Hannay. They go to their left-hand side, the western side of the field, and Fletcher Sharp was sharp. That's what he was. He's been outstanding today on multiple things that he's done, and that was just sheer pace, given a little bit of room by Stan and Smith, and wow, he goes the accelerator, burns off the feeder, and then when he's in the backfield, he just knows himself, there's no way Kinney's going to stop me. He accelerates away from Colleen Haas as well. Wow, what a try by this, well, versatile backline player, Fletcher Sharp. That was great to watch. The flowing blonde locks.
1: I was just about to say, that moniker's been vacated by Ryan Pappenhausen. Have we got a new flying mullet, Zane Bojack?
0: Oh, he's the flying mullet, all right. There's a couple of them. And of course, Fletcher Hunt at the Knights as well. Can I just say this? You know who's the happiest person in the stadium right now? A certain man named Justin Holbrook coached the Titans 82 games for 31 wins. He had the team, I think, on a good trajectory. Wasn't able to continue on in his role, was punted. Here he is with his Knights, having already scored 32 points, and I'm backing in Kalen for 34.
1: So Ponga just in front of Zane. He's positioned at the northern end, about 23 metres out, with the Knights skipper. Looking at this on the kicking tee, a metre in from the western touchline. He's hooked that across the face, though, so Zane has mozzed him.
0: There was no chance. He looked at me. As soon as I said he looked at me, honestly, and I went, oh, what am I doing?
3: What's he kicked today?
1: 4 from 6 for Ponga now.
3: Yeah, so that was brilliant work by Fletcher Sharp. But Sam Smith went deep in the line, created the opportunity, and then he just burnt for feeder. So as the proud as they are, or should be, of the 32 points, what I've also loved today has been their D, and they've really been able to shut the Titans down, and the Titans have had so much good field position as well.
1: 10 minutes to go, 32-12 for Newcastle. Again, short kickoff from the Titans and the Knights end up getting it back. It was batted backwards by Tama Piao, but jumped on by Croker of the Knights, so they're 15 inside their own half. G'day to Zach. He texts, I'm currently trucking down the Newell Highway and you guys are making me feel like I'm there. Cheers, boys. Go Bronx. Yeah, well, they're next, Zach. Broncos, Warriors, and then Penrith Dragons to finish the day. Take care on the road. 0467 920222. Mooney with a rumble down the middle. That was a good run.
3: Good carry. He had a happy transition away from Canberra to the Knights.
1: He's been a good pickup since leaving the Green Machine. Now on the infield line, Dylan Lucas. And Newcastle's 21 metres out. Oh, 9.5 to go. Are we getting to ugly Titan land? The Knights look like they might score again here. Smith chips it to the in-goal area. Tomapiao.

0: matches in the field of play and has then driven into the in-goal area, goal line dropout.
1: Fantastic kick there by Smith. He's having a great game as well. He was obviously scheduled to come on as a bench player, but he moved into the start side and has not looked out of place here. What a kick. He basically made sure that the catcher caught in the field of play. It was only then taken in goal.
0: Short dropout. 15 on the fly, gathered by Newcastle's Croker in a juggling effort. So he's immediately tackled. Titans don't get the ball back, and the Knights on the attack once more as Gagai's decided to come to the centre third for a bit of a run. What chance are you giving Newcastle scoring again here, Billy?
1: Even money.
0: Very good is the chance, I'd reckon. Crossland to the left. Saifiti, three around, big. Jake Saifiti tackled only 2 metres out. Crossland comes into dummy half, slings it to the open right. Sander Smith, second man to Brown. His passes slipped out of his hand, and then Ponga knocked it on. Well, just as we were giving him a rap for looking like they were going to go again, that was just a dropsy from Dylan Brown.
1: Did you get your bet on?
0: No.
1: As soon as we said it, all went pear-shaped. And, oh, well, but it's disappointing for all involved in the Titans. You can just see how much they're trying to get the right people all over their organisation, on the field, coaching, support staff, key individuals, just not working.
0: Oh, Fafita's dropped the ball off the scrum win from the Titans.
1: Case in point.
0: Gee whiz, this is starting to get a bit loose.
2: I reckon they're winning the merchandise battle because they've sold a lot of jerseys, but apart from that, there's very few battles they won here today, boys. This has been pretty poor.
1: So that's happened 10 metres out from your own line as well. That's actually, I was going to say reserve grade, that's even lower than that. That is absolutely bush football type level.
0: 7 minutes to go. Centre field scrum, it doesn't out for Newcastle. They decide to go right on a set play from Brown to Ponga to Young. And Dom Young scores a hat-trick in magic round for Newcastle. He's emulated the feats of Jason Saab yesterday. Anytime you score a hat-trick's a good time, but when you do it when all of the footy festivals around you, Dom Young goes in for a third time for the Knights, and it's now 36-12, kick to come, and Newcastle is now making this an emphatic victory.
1: Well, we talked
0: off the
1: about
0: scrum set way. Boom, boom, boom.
1: We talked about the certainty of a try being scored last set of six. Didn't happen. Well, it happened this time. So easy. But there was a great level of skill there from Carlin Ponga. He had a fast incoming Sami at the same time as being tackled by the centre, Brimson. And to offload in that sort of environment, heavy traffic, that's class. And you don't notice because he does it all the time. But well done, the custodian for the Knights. And a good finish from the big pom, Dom Young. Well done, Newcastle. This lead now is blowing out. But, yeah, when you think about the field position and possession they had, the Gold Coast, it's certainly now, it's got to the embarrassing, disappointing level.
2: Yeah, what is it with Newcastle Stars scoring lots of tries on Magic Day round? It's amazing. Last year it was Fletcher Sharp with 4 tries. This year, Dom Young with 3. And, look, 6 all half time. You thought, oh, I wonder how many points we're going to get. Well, we got 30 of them from Newcastle, only 6 from the Gold Coast, and once again, they have just fallen off a cliff.
0: How good Knights, how poor Titans. That's a part of the conversation Billy Moore will help you with, as Callum Ponga will try again from out on that right wing side. So he's missed his last 2, Ponga. 1 from the left side, 1 from the right side. He gets another go from the right side, Ponga. Strikes it with his left boot. Bit of curl on it, and misses it the same way, near side. So 4 from 7 for Ponga, 36-12 for the Knights, 5.5 to go.
1: Answer your question, very poor from the Titans. Reason being, their Achilles' heel is their inability to score points. When you think of the amount of possession and field position they've had, that shows you it's a worry. It's a worry for Coach Hannay. Knights, very good. Again, they were defending, their backs to the wall, and they were able to keep connectivity. So great energy. So Holbrook will be happy with that, the coach. But he'd be excited too. Now, once they've had the opportunity, their attacking machine's got into gear and they've carved up the Titans.
0: Margie with the kick return is slammed on his back. By the way, how are you going with your tips this weekend? As Newcastle play 2 on the up to, 25 from their own line. Got a text here from, it was an Adrian in Townsville. He goes, hi lads, I asked my kids to tip Magic Round and they're currently 5 from 6 and we've tipped the Knights. So they're going to make it 6

0: From six, the kids are going well in the tipping. He's got the Waz and the Panthers for the rest of the round. So there you go, Adrian. Thanks for your text from Townsville.
1: You've got a couple more than I've got.
0: Well,
1: right back to Titans.
0: What was the upset? That was North Queensland yesterday, really, wasn't it?
1: Yes.
0: A few people might have tipped South to get the Dolphins. Penalty for Newcastle on halfway. And maybe, you know, I must admit I did tip the Sharks to beat the Dogs. Maybe some would have thought the Dogs could have got the Sharks, but... you're putting it. See, you've gone automatically to point to the attendance, which it says on the big screen 42,000 and 98, and I think it is the most. It's a waste of time posting the attendance for one game of a 3-game day.
1: Correct.
0: Because they've sold 52,000 tickets. But on autopilot, you pointed, because you're very disciplined, Bill.
1: We're a team.
0: We're a team. We're used to just like, oh yeah, have a look at that. Anyway. Here we go, Newcastle. Right edge again. They're cutting him up out there. Oh, Gago with a massive fend on AJ. Brimson got put on his butt. Wound luckily, there was someone to help put Gagai down.
1: He wound the clock back there.
0: Oh, and he knows when there's ripe pastures for the harvesting. Gagai now has to fling it back infield. Through, that's Fletcher Hutter's out there on the field. With another one of the great mullets in the game. Give it a side feed. He's tackled now. Mooney! Oh, he's very close under the black dot. Three men to stop him. Trey Mooney also almost scoring. Last play. Little kick was a bit too cute there from Graham. Went straight into the hands of Summerton, who's out there for the Titans. And he defuses it. And Gold Coast got the ball with 3 minutes to go.
1: That was unbelievable by Gagai. He just basically blew Brimson away from him and kept running, wound the clock back. He has been a great player. What a career.
2: And should mention, guys, because he is on Origin Watch, the TNFR saw Ma'awi went on report for that tackle on Fletcher Sharp. I think he's okay as he gets an offload away to Jaden Campbell, but he is on report.
0: Thank you, Zane. Cooper by now tries to split them down the middle, but... Sandon Smith makes the tackle around his thighs to drag him down as Summerton passes right through Harrison to Kinney onto Jojo for Fita. Well, I gave him a wrap for his defence, but it's got a bit loose as the day's gone on. Mind you, it's a bit of a collective for the Titans in that respect. Plays it on five. Well, Kinney's a dummy half. Hasn't got a kicker around, so he has to run. Then he passes it into the back of the referee. And let's see what happens here.
3: Last tackle replay.
0: Mutual infringement, last tackle replay.
1: I was wondering what he was going to do.
0: Yep.
1: I really enjoyed this game, referee.
0: By the way, if you missed it, Lehi Hopewadi facing a week out for his collision with ref Grant Atkins yesterday. He had a tough day, Grant Atkins. He got knocked over a couple of times.
1: Yeah, the second time. I forget it was, but it was a big collision.
0: Seifert got him the second time.
1: We heard it from up here.
0: Yeah, but the Hopewadi one is the one on report, and Pat Herbert's facing 2-3 for his back slam in that tackle. They were the charges as the Titans have lost the ball again.
1: Yeah, Fermor dropped that, Zane. Are you right? His form is plummeted.
0: William from Maroochio reckons that the Titans' biggest problem was that they let Lockie Campereira go. He was their best player.
1: He's been going great across the ditch.
0: Q, three wrong so far with his poor performance of the Titans. Three wrong. No. He reckons Jaden for captain, Tino. Let him go play for another team, says Greg on the Murray River. Billy Moore, it likes the sound of that.
1: Well, we did ask the question.
0: Still got a palace for him in Perth?
1: Yep.
0: Knights have got it. 100 seconds to go. As Croker down the middle third. Newcastle will be 7-4. They've got the bye. And then post-Origin 1, host Parramatta in the Hunter. Titans go to Manly and play Brookie next week. Forward pass from the Knights here. So the Titans will play without Tino next week at Brookvale against Manly before they have the post-Origin 1 bye. When's a win coming for the Titans? Here we go. Manly at Brookie round 12. By round 13, Brisbane at Rank Park round 14, West Tigers at Leichhardt round 15. Keep on going, maybe. Ooh. Penrith at home, nut, round 16. Canterbury at home, maybe, round 17. Who knows? They might win one of those unexpectedly. But it's a Titans season that is looking once again to be a very tough one for their supporters. Only 2 wins from the first 10 games under Josh Hannay. Last minute of the game. The Titans have got the football. They're 30 metres out and perhaps a chance to get some late joy. Sami plays it out of dummy half. Summerton goes on a run. He's tackled 15 out. A late...

0: ping, ping. So 30 seconds left. Unless the Titans make a blunder, they'll have all the shots left in the game. Right side shift. Bye gives it on to halfback Harrison, but he's driven to deck under two tackles. Two tacklers. He'll play it 6 metres out. Now give it a foot. Oh, Mo Fodawaker sums up the Titans' day. It balloons out of his fumbling hands into the hands of the Knights. And that is a shocking way for the Titans to close out a shocking second half. Newcastle has been far too good after we had a tight first 40. But from 6 all at half time, the Knights have flogged the Titans 36-12. Newcastle's 7th win of the year. They've won 3 in a row. And a bit of joy for Hunter sports fans who are probably still moping around after their soccer team got knocked out in the shootout last night. But your league boys have done the job. 3 tries to Dom Young, 2 to Fletcher Sharp. Dane Gagai scored. Greg Marzu scored as well. And Ponga kicked 4 from 7. While for the Titans, Pascoe and Moran, the try scorers. Campbell kicked 2 from 2. Knights 7-4, they've won 3 in a row. Titans 2-8, they've lost 4 in a row. Newcastle 36-12.
1: They run for 500 more metres, the Knights, across the course of the game, and the Titans have missed 40 tackles opposed to 25. Those two numbers, put them together, gives you an idea of they basically just slipped off the pace in the second half, and then when they started to slide, they fell off the cliff.
0: So stay close, because we've got Brisbane and the Warriors coming up shortly. We'll have Zane Bojack's interviews, Billy's votes as well. Keep your messages coming on 0467 920 222. It threatened to be the second close game of Magic Round, but no, that second half. So what happened? What happened in that game, Billy?
1: What happened was the Knights' defence kept them in the game, and then as fatigue and frustration crept into the Titans' game, they basically just afraid of the edges and then just collapsed. And then the scoreboard pressure got them, and all their inadequacies that were seen during the course of the year were brought to the surface. This is the second worst attacking team in the competition. I haven't seen that much of them, but I can see now why they're not able to put the points on the board. They lack real penetration and control inside the opposition 20-metre line. Whether that's because, you know, the key ball carriers aren't doing it, the lines aren't being run properly. Josh Hannay, the coach, is obviously going to need a bit more time to get that in sync. But the fans would be frustrated. 2-8, is it?
0: Yeah, 2-8 for the Titans. Down to Zane Bojack.
2: Well, we got the answer as to who Dane Gagai was going to swap his jersey with. It was Tino Fasuamalawi. I don't know how he's going to go wearing a centre jersey, Tino. It looks a little bit smaller than the one you just gave Dane. But, mate, I know how much you're looking forward to wearing that Titans/Chargers jersey. But, mate, what about the performance today?
3: Yeah, it was very disappointing. I thought we were in it most of the game, and just little errors in defence, and just very disappointing. The score shouldn't have been on that. We worked so hard to set ourselves up, and yes, they got a breakaway, a lucky one there, but yeah, this should never end like that.
2: Do you feel like the intercept was what changed the game?
3: Nah, we were still on top. They were wobbling, and then we just gave in, you know, a little bit, and just little errors in defence, not landing, and a lot of things. It's hard to just get them on the top of my head, but just very disappointing.
2: What do you think the problem is, mate? Because we know that Josh Hannay has been increasing the KPIs every week, and then you come out with a performance like this tonight where you just don't put the ball over the line and you concede 36.
3: There's not many words, to be honest. You know, just working so hard at training, good preparation, and it's just not coming out. Well, it is. There's a lot of effort there, just details and moments where we need to own them as individuals. Just didn't hit the mark today.
2: Just finally, you're on report for a tackle there late on Fletcher Sharp ahead of Origin. You worried about that?
3: Oh, no. I saw the replay up on the big screen. I think just my intent went in there hard to finish the tackle, and then it looked bad than it was, and I looked at it and it looked sweet. So, yeah.
2: Looking forward to Origin?
3: I hope I'm there. I love Queensland, and I'm really hoping I'm in camp with them boys.
2: All right. Thanks so much for chatting to us.
3: Thank you.
0: Big Tino with Zane Bojack after Newcastle. Too good for the Titans, 36 points to 12. Tino Fa'asuamalawi, you can hear it in his voice. He realises that he hasn't lived up to his regular standards this season, but he'll be in the Maroons camp for sure. Back to Zane.
2: Well, I had to get the other guy that had the jersey swap. I know it's something you do regularly, Dane, but why Tino?
4: I played a...

0: bit of footy with him in Origin camps, and I think what he's done at this club's unbelievable. I got so much respect for him. He's an unbelievable leader for this team. It was obviously unfortunate for them tonight, but I think he's just such a great player, and I've got that much respect for him. So it was an absolute honour that he gave me this jersey. I told him he could just send me one of his other ones to keep this, but he said, nah, I want to swap this with you. So, yeah, it's an absolute privilege to have his jersey. So.
1: What about the points you guys are scoring? I know you got potent edges. You had Fletcher Sharp as the opposite centre. You got over the line as well, you old fella.
0: Yeah, well, Greggy and Dom have been scoring all the tries the last couple of weeks, so I thought I'd try to sneak one myself. And, yeah, fortunate enough, I got one. And, yeah, I just love the way we played footy. I know we scored some points at the back end there, but I think it was off the back of our defence that first half. The Titans were unreal. Their completion, they were forcing us into some bad positions, but our ability to keep turning them away, I think that's what got us the win. I think it was 58% to them and 42% to us in that first half. So really proud of the boys' efforts, and to be able to come back like that, yeah, it was good for us.
1: Two quick questions. Justin Holbrook used to coach the Titans. I'm sure he's going to be pretty happy with you boys getting the result for him tonight.
0: Yeah, I can't speak on his behalf, but I think he's just focusing on what we're doing here.
1: Doing a good job.
0: Yeah, and along with all the other coaches and stuff, we've got Big Whitey in with doing our defensive system, Halsey as our attack coach, and as you can tell, our form's been pretty good, so I'm happy to go into a bye with the win.
1: All right, let you go. Thanks, Dave.
0: Cheers, mate. Thank you.
2: And Dane Gagai and Zane Bajet, they're having a good chat, but they're sort of trying to usher them from the field because they got to get ready for the next game. Broncos Warriors not far off. 36-12 Knights over the Titans. Bill, you're 3-2-1.
3: Well, they got to get them off the field for this next blockbuster. 3 points. Fletcher Sharp. He was sharp. He had a feeling it's
2: by name and by nature, Billy.
3: Yeah, filled it 5-8. What a player. He scored a couple of tries. He just does not let you down, both in attack and defence. 168 metres carrying the ball at 5'8". That's a pretty big effort. I gave 2 points, Dane Gagai. No need to get Tino's jersey, but he got my 2 points. A try assist. I gave 1 point to the left edge back row, Dylan Lucas. I'm a big fan. He scored a try, 14 carries, 137 metres, 32 tackles. Oh, he's a great player.
2: And in the background, the hooting and the hollering. The Warriors fans are booing Ezra Mam, and now Chanel Harris-DeVita's getting introduced. So the stands are filling for what is one of the marquee games of the round. Like Adam Reynolds introduced. Hey, Bill, you've had a big stint throughout the weekend. It's been a pleasure.
3: Thanks, mate. Love it.
2: Once more, catch you at the footy soon. Billy Moore, Andrew and the team will take you through the next two games just before they come in. Around the grounds in the New South Wales Cup, wins to Souths over Manly and the Warriors over Melbourne earlier today. Half-time, Parramatta 8 leads St George Illawarra 0. In the AFL, Frio has flogged Essendon by 43 points. The Dockers 104 to the Bombers 61. Second quarter, St Kilda 39, lead Richmond 13. Full-time in the Super Netball, the New South Wales Swifts have beaten the West Coast Fever. Swifts 63, Fever 57. And first half score from the Queensland Cup. PNG Hunters are taking on South Slogan, and the Hunters lead it by 4-0. My thanks to all the team here, Zane and Pepper down on the touchline to Branko on the faders here. It's always great to see everyone come to town and get through this magnificent festival of football. I'm four and done. My count's four called. Maury's only called two, so he's got the double header to bring us home. And isn't he looking forward to that? In a moment, Andrew Moore and the team to take you through the penultimate game of Magic Round with the Bronx to take on the Warriors.
4: Lodging on the blind side.
5: 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Who the hell is rooting King? Man, we can't help.
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1: Great job, Q. Thank you, Billy. Thank you, Zeno. And it is nice to have one of these rare times where we can catch up with our colleagues through the course of a weekend like this. But it's weird. One is on air, the other is not. So there's not a lot of dialogue going on apart from what we get on the radio. But it's great to be here and can't wait for this game. The Warriors taking on Brisbane here at Lang Park. A crowd officially of over 42,000 for that first game. 50-odd thousand tickets have been sold, as Q mentioned before. And they need over 51,000 to beat the all-time record when it comes to Magic Round. And that was a very convincing win in the end for Newcastle, wasn't it, over the Gold Coast Titans. And they won that very handily, 36 points to 12. Now, we'll update scores around the grounds in a moment as well. Now, for this game, Warriors, there are no changes. They're 1-19. For Brisbane, the only change on the bench with Josh Rogers replaced by Tom Duffy in jersey number 20. The referee will be Ash Klein with Adam G in the bunker. Former Sharks and Panthers Premiership winner Luke Lewis has joined me in the broadcast box on level 7 here at Lang Park. Louis, good afternoon to you once again.
6: Yeah, good afternoon, Andrew. And Gibbsy down there on the sideline. What a start to the Sunday, I suppose, with that last game. Really good performance there from the Newcastle Knights. I reckon we've got the game of the round, though, this one here. The Warriors up against the Broncos. Standing out there listening to the name pronunciations, it felt like it was a Warriors home game. It was ridiculous. The crowd that's out there, all New Zealand Warriors, going absolutely bonko. I think it's going to be an awesome game of football. I can't wait for it. So, and here they are now. The boys getting ready to walk out. Here we go.
1: Let's check in. Gibbsy is down there on the touchline. Good afternoon to you once again, birthday boy.
11: Yeah, good afternoon, Andrew and Luke. And this is going to be a butler. And it's quite warm down here still. We haven't had any rain. It looks quite clear overhead. I don't want to jonah us, but it's about 24 degrees, and this field is holding up magnificently. So I'm sure we're going to see some good football. This is a high-quality, or in prospect, should be a high-quality game. And this is the one, the crowd, they're the most raucous I've heard the Magic Round crowd this weekend.
1: Yeah, well, we saw them out on the southern forecourt during the pre-game show. A predominance of Warriors and Broncos jerseys. Plenty of Warriors jerseys on display, no doubt about it. Repeating the ABC Player of the Year points from the previous game, Fletcher Sharp ended up with 3 points from Billy Moore, 2 points to Dane Gagai, and 1 point to Newcastle second rower Dylan Lucas. Newcastle 36, Gold Coast 12. So, Louis, how do you see this one playing out, Warriors and Broncos?
6: It's going to be hard to beat the Broncos here. I don't know why. They always seem to pick up. But the Warriors have got the team to upset them. So I'm going to go Warriors for an upset. I don't know if that is an upset.
1: It's not an upset.
6: But the Warriors to win by four.
1: Yeah, I like the Warriors too. And, John, do you like the Broncos here at home?
11: Yeah, I like the Broncos here. But no great size to it. I just think they will lift here. And looking forward to a couple of individual clashes here. You've heard us talk about Alofeana Khan Pereira before. Well, 58 games, 59 tries. But he is going for four doubles in a row. He started with three doubles, and here comes the Broncos.
1: All right, settle down, Johnny. They're led out by Adam Reynolds. The fullback is Reece Walsh. Now for Brisbane, the wingers are Josiah Carapani and Philip Coates. Centres Jesse Arthurs and Guillemette Shebasaki. 5'8", Ezra Mam, half and captain Adam Reynolds. Lock Pat Carrigan. Second row is Jordan Rickey and Jaden Hunt. Front row is Xavier Willison and Preston Rickey. The hooker, Corey Pakes. And the bench, Ben Hunt, Ben Tolte, Va'asemu, Oblix Tawa, Hayes Perham, and Tom Duffy, the coach, Michael Maguire. Now to the southern end of our right, the Warriors. Fullback, Tang Tuapiki. Wingers, Dallin Watney-Gilesniak and Alofeana Khan Pereira. Centres, Ali Liatoa and Adam Pompey. 5'8", Chanel Harris-Tavita, halfback, Tanner Boyd. The lock, Aaron Clark. Second row is Kurt Capewell and Leka Halasima. Front row is Mitch Barnett and James Fisher-Harris. The hooker, Wade Egan. The bench, Sam Healy. Jackson Ford, Dimitri Vaimonga, Jacob Laban, Tanner Stowers-Smith and Tamari Martin. The coach, Andrew Webster. The referee is out there, Ashley Klein. Touch judges, Matt Noyne and Phil Henderson with Adam G in the bunker. And we're about set to go. Game two of three on this Magic Round Sunday here at Lang Park. The countdown is on, and it'll be Brisbane to get us underway. First touch of the footy for the Warriors, and the kickoff from Reece Walsh sails down deep. It's caught right on the goal line by Harris Tavita. He gives it right to Fisher Harris, and he's crunched to the ground 10 metres out from his own goal line for the Warriors. Played to Wade Egan, sends it right to Mitch Barnett. He's caught about 13 metres out from his own goal line, opening set of six of the game. Egan dummy half. He works the ball centre field right as Clark's tackled on his own 20-metre line. Three defenders in there for the Broncos, including Xavier Willison. Now they cross the 30-metre line late in the tackle count, the Warriors. This time the defence comes from Preston Rickey, the front row. Still no Payne Haas, no Corey Jensen in the engine room for Brisbane. 12 short of halfway, last tackle. Tua Peake plays it. Goes left to Chanel Harris to beat it. End over end kick. And it's going to be caught on the right wing by Philip Coach. Here's the younger brother of the other one, Xavier. And Philip's caught 26 out from his own goal line. No score on the board after the opening set. Play to Adam Reynolds. He sends it away up inside left. And Brisbane right in centre field at 33 out from their own goal line. It's played by Jesse Arthurs. Goes left to Reece Walsh. Scoots past one. Then ankle tap on halfway. Gets up to go again. And now he's pile driven into the turf. 7 metres in Warriors territory. By Leotow, a great run by Walsh. Short side right left to Mam. He's knocked to the ground by Egan. 32 out from the Warriors line. 11 in from touch eastern side. Played to Pakes. Goes centre field right for the Broncos. They're only 22 out where Pat Carrigan is put to the ground. Last play, Pakes goes right. Reynolds the kick from 21 metres out for the wing of Coach, but it's too deep. And it's taken in goal. Warriors will have the ball back. As the catch is taken by Khan Pereira, sprints to the 20, takes a tap and caught. 30 out from his own line, 2 minutes gone. Warriors in Brisbane, no score. Luke Lewis.
6: Oh, I can't remember the last time Adam Reynolds come up with a kick like that. That's probably the worst kick I've seen Reynolds do for a long, long time. But good signs for the Broncos is Reece Walsh look like he's out there and he's ready to set this stadium absolutely alight.
1: What about that first run? As now the Warriors a metre short of halfway. 19 in from the western touchline. The ball played by Pompey. Egan goes short side left. And the tackle made here about 8 metres inside Brisbane territory. 5 in from the western touchline there by Jordan Rickey. Now the ball is played by Harris Tevita. Comes to the right, Egan to Fisher-Harris. Stroll past the first attempt. That from Preston Rickey. Now caught. 35 out from the goal line. Dummy half Egan. Goes centre field right. Oh, this is a good run by Clark. But straight through Carrigan. Still going, Aaron Clark. Down put to the ground. 15 out for the goal line. Last tackle, Warriors. Egan to the left. Fisher-Harris to Harris to Vita. Terrible pass. Goes behind Pompey. Scooped up by Khan Pereira. He's back over the 30. But he went out. That was terrible play by the Warriors. Change over Brisbane, 24 out from their own line, 3 minutes gone, no score. Let's get early thoughts on the touchline, Johnny Gibbs.
11: Well, that was close to me. I don't know about that, whether he went out. That was right under my nose, and I'm saying in.
1: Tell you what, the replay may back you up there, Jonty.
6: It's literally right in front of Jonty, and I agree with him. It looks like his foot stays in.
1: So, I mean, they're going nowhere in a hurry anyway, the Warriors there, but...
6: But how do you get that so wrong?
1: Yeah, I don't know. The line is marked, is it not? So it's going to be a Broncos ball, although James Fisher-Harris had seen a replay and he stole it, believing that it should be their ball. But alas, it is the Broncos coming away with it. 30 out from their own goal line, southern end of the ground. Earlier, Newcastle far too good for the Gold Coast Titans. Penrith Dragons still to come. Now Pakes dummy half. He sends it right to Xavier Willison. And he's going to be tackled 9 or 8 metres short of halfway. Played to Pakes. Comes centre field right. Carrigan charges up the middle into the defence. And going to be taken here by Barnett and Egan. Good run. 7 metres in Warriors territory. Now played to Pakes. Goes left to Reece Walsh. Takes from the defence and lost it this time. Well, earlier we saw the Diamonds. And out came the Rocks. Knock on Reece Walsh. 4 gone, no score. And the Warriors will get a scrum feed. 32 out from their own goal line.
6: Yeah, but it was almost another Diamonds carry, wasn't it? He gets straight through, but just a little bit of an arm hits the tip of the ball and it pushes it out. But you can tell he's here to run this afternoon. So I hope that doesn't deter the way that he's turned up with that little drop ball there, because he is looking dangerous every time he gets the ball.
1: It was on the precipice, to quote Gibbsy, of being a Diamond. Scrum fed and won by the Warriors. It goes right to Dallin Watney-Zelezniak, and he's caught 13 short of halfway. Around the grounds, New South Wales Cup second half, Parramatta 8 leading St George Illawarra 0. AFL second quarter, St Kilda 40, leading Richmond 26. Warriors just short of halfway. Ball played to Egan. Cut out ball left to Clark. Short ball away to Fisher-Harris. Tackled 7 metres in Brisbane territory. In the Queensland Cup first half, it's 4-all, PNG Hunters and South Logan. Here is a set restart offered to the Warriors as Pompey takes on the defence. And he's going to be caught 31 metres out from the goal line. Dummy half is Wade Egan. He sends the ball centre field right. And up the middle goes Clark, 22 metres out from the goal line. Great chance here for the Warriors. Played to Wiegand. He sends it away right. Little kick over the top from Tanner Boyd. Heading in goal. Carapani back there, but he's caught in the in-goal area. Very well played by Tanner Boyd. Good chase from Tuipiki to make the tackle. And it'll be a goal line dropout Broncos. 5 minutes 20 gone. No score in the Super Netball first quarter. It's Adelaide Thunderbirds 8 leading Melbourne Mavericks 7. But a line dropout coming here from the Broncos, the first of the afternoon. Luke Lewis, John Gibbs, I'm Andrew Moore with you on NRL Sunday on ABC Sport. Reece Walsh, it will be with the line dropout. And he's going short of the western side. Gets right underneath, but it's going to be out in the full. Well, might have bounced, but either way, it's going to be a ball for the Warriors. 10 out from the Brisbane line. That was not good. So, the Warriors have a great opportunity here. 6 minutes in, no score. And the ball is going to be played by Adam Pompey. He's waiting for instruction. Egan is in a dummy half, and he gets the ball now. Comes to the right, Harris to beat her away to Fisher Harris. And he's going to be tackled 10 metres out from the Broncos goal line. Dummy half is Egan. Centre field right, it goes to Aaron Clark. Jigs at the line, taken there by three defenders, Preston Rickey, Reece Walsh and Pat Carrigan. 3 metres away from the line, slow to his feet, Clark. Plays it to Egan. Egan spins it away left to Boyd. Boyd fends away from Reynolds. And now, oh, he's done something. He's done his calf or his hammy. He's limping. He can't move his leg, Tanner Boyd. Hits the deck. He'll be gone. As he got the pass, he tried to jink John Gibbs, and instantly you saw he was in trouble.
11: Yeah, he's done his calf, I reckon, for sure. He felt the pop, and it's almost in the identical spot that Daniel Tupou did his last night. So we'll see more of that, but I'm pretty sure it was a calf.
1: Well, Louis, at the end of your career, calves troubled you a great deal. Do you agree? Do you think that is or not?
6: Yeah, I'm not too sure if it's a calf. It looks a little bit like a knee as well, the way that he's twisted. I'm going to say it's more knee.
1: Oh, he's down on the ground too in
6: yeah,
1: a lot of pain.
6: Yeah, the way that it that he twisted, and I'm sort of looking at what he's trying to do now. So it looks like a knee, but when he went to turn, you can see his knee goes in and his foot sort of stays in the same spot. So yeah, it's I reckon he's done something to his knee there. That's my diagnosis on it from up here, but that's horrible for the Warriors because he's been so good for them this year.
1: Now on the text line, 0467 920222. G'day team, hope you're all well. Belated birthday, congrats to Jonty. Andrew, I hope your health is going well. And last but definitely not least, Luke, I only came up with the idea of an Easy As You Like merch line, as it'd be something I'd love to own. Take care all, no hard feelings, warm regards as always. Rooster Cam, is it true that Brisbane are the away team technically in this one? Yes, it is. If so, turn it up. It's a free extra home game. It's bad enough they play the other Queensland teams twice and have every home game on prime time on Friday night. It's definitely not the same for other clubs, says Bulldog Steve. I just remembered I can listen to you guys with pictures, well, especially if you've got ABC Rapid, as now Tanner Boyd is coming from the field, John Gibbs, very slowly.
11: Oh, that's unbelievable. And like, and Luke, the way he grabbed it right behind his knee, and it was it's a classic ACL mechanism now, because there was no player there. He just went to change direction sort of thing. No player on top of him, and he just immediately knew, and you knew he was gone. So we'll try and check it out and see exactly what it is. But coming into the match now is Tamari Martin. But what about Luke Metcalf? He comes straight back into the frame very shortly.
1: Yeah, not wrong. Here's from the restart. Barnett tackled 8 metres out. Play to Wiegand. Goes left. Clark threw hands away. Tamari Martin now cut out pass. It's dropped by Cam Pereira. And will end up over the touching goal line. So very, very untidy from the Warriors. And Brisbane survive all of that. Credit to them. 7 minutes gone, no score. And now they get a 20-metre tap because the ball did end up touch in goal. And from the tap, it's Carapani who's taken by three Warriors. 24 out from his own line. Fisher Harris in there with Clark. The ball now played to Reece Walsh. He sends it away left to Philip Coates. And he shoved across field. He'll play it 31 out from his own line. Barnett was in there with Tamari Martin. And one other defender, Liatoa. As Brisbane take it up over their 30. No score on the board here Sunday afternoon. NRL on ABC Sport. Pakes, he sends it right to Pat Carrigan. He straightens into three defenders, headed by Barnett and tackled 5 metres short of halfway. Played to Pakes, goes right to Willison. He's been in great form, Xavier Willison. He's caught 5 metres in Warriors territory. Played on the last, comes right to a running Reynolds. A little dink kick over the top. It bounces between chases. Pompey dives on it, and diving on him for the Broncos, and they shove him over the touchline. That's going to be a penalty given away by Jordan Rickey. That seemed blatant from this distance, and we're a long way up, but a penalty goes to the Warriors, 10 out from their own line, 1 metre in from the Western touchline, the first penalty of the game, 8 gone, no score, Warriors and Broncos.
6: I reckon Carapani needs a little bit of Hollywood here. He does a great job because he gets up, he doesn't get much of a push on the second one here. He just sort of falls over a bit, but he knows how close he is to the line and earns the penalty for the Warriors, so smart play for the Broncos. They've just got to switch on a little bit. They're looking sharp with the ball in hand. He's got to be a little bit more disciplined.
1: Tap taken by Adam Pompey. He scored 28 out from his own line and 18 in from touch on the Western side. The tackle from Carrigan. Egan goes right to Fisher Harris. He's caught 33 out from his own line by Carrigan and Willison and Pakes. It's played to Egan. Cut out ball right to Barnett. Then away to Tamati Martin. Links up with Liatoa. He's up over halfway. Great run by Ali Liatoa. And he's caught 6 metres now inside Brisbane territory. Egan, short side right to Tuapiki. He stepped away from one defender. Now dragged down 33 out, having beaten the tackle of Jaden Hunt. It comes to the left to Barnett. He jogs and steps and spins into the defence. Then threw one out the back to Egan. Egan keeps the ball alive as well. Detained Tuapiki. He accelerates, dragged down. 10 metres out from the goal line. Last play, Warriors. Egan, short side right. Martin got it away to Liatoa. He loses the ball. I could hear six again, could I? Yes, it's a penalty delayed to the Warriors. Inside the 10 against the Broncos. And this penalty is a metre out, 5 in from the eastern touchline. 9 minutes 30 is expired and there's no score. And the Warriors will take the tap here, or they'll kick it over the touchline through Egan and get it back 10 metres out from the line. Another chance for them. Tap will be taken by Ali Liatoa. Does it now. Spins it away left to a Peaky. Short ball to Barnett. Crashes into the defence, Pakes among them, along two with the front rower, Preston Rickey. 9 out from the goal line. Now left to Fisher Harris. Strong run by the veteran Kiwi. Caught a metre out from the goal line. Northern end, Caxton Street, end of the ground. Wade Egan goes right to Aaron Clark. Defence is there. They hold him up half a metre out from the line. And that's about it. Jaden Hunt was significant in the defence. It's played to Egan. Short side right they go to a Peggy to Lear Tower. It's brilliantly read, but he got the ball away to Watney Zelezniak. Ball on the ground, scooped up by Tuapiki. He goes on a stepping run court. 5 out from the goal line. Couple of tackles left for the Warriors in the northeast corner. Oh, now Tuapiki can't get to his feet. He's staying down. Crowd boos, the Broncos fans at least. And at time off, says referee Ash Klein. 10 minutes 29 gone. We head to the touchline, Johnny Gibbs.
11: Yeah, well, he seems to get put down here. I'm not quite sure what's happening. He's twisted there underneath. I don't... Is it going to be doing to be hip drop? But he was wincing in pain before there was anyone near his leg. But it does look like a hip drop action there from Preston Rickey.
1: So we'll see. Still down to a Peaky. So our first focus is on him with that left leg getting treatment. I think there was a thumbs up in the distance there from the trainer. And let's see whether someone else will play the footy or there is a penalty for a hip drop. Let's have a listen to Ashley Klein. And a Broncos player has been placed on report. So a penalty goes to the Warriors, their third straight. And they find touch 10 out from the goal line.
6: How the game could be so fast and you think of drawing a hip drop right there. I don't get it.
1: So it comes to the left. James Fisher-Harris. I'll get more thoughts from you on that in a sec, Louis. 7 out from the goal line. Dummy half Egan. Centre left, Martin, on the inside of Mitch Barnett. Good, solid tackle by Willison and Carrigan. 5 out from the line in front of the Northern Post. Now Wade Egan. He goes to his right. Martin away to a Peaky. Then the ball, I thought, touched in flight. The pass from Liatoa to Watney Zelezniak sails over the eastern touchline, but I believe it was touched in flight by Brisbane, and it will be a Warriors play. The ball 10 metres out. Now run us through your thoughts on that hip drop penalty again, mate.
6: Well, that last one wasn't, I don't believe it was a hip drop. It's just making a normal tackle, and he spins around the back of the tackled player. He's not dropping his hip on his ankle there. I don't get it. I just don't understand how they can come up with that decision. Great defence there, though, by the Broncos to stop them from scoring, and a nice little touch there by the hand to stop that flow, because that player had the overlap there, the Warriors, but... The Broncos are ripping in at the moment with defence.
1: Yeah, the defence has been magnificent. No score here at Lang Park. 11 and a half gone, but the Warriors get a scrum feed. 10 out right in front. Picked up by Egan at the base. Sends it right to Liotoa, who's filthy with himself for that pass meant for Wapnay Zalesnia. Seven out, caught by Mann. Play to Wigan, short side right to Tay Muddy Martin, and he scored two out from the goal line by Pakes.

0: was a terrible pass, faded a beauty to what Nigel Enziak. He flies through the air like he's Superman. And with 99.5% of his body over the touch and goal line, DWZ gets it down. What a finish. What a finisher he is. Try to what Nigel Enziak. 12 minutes 40 gone. Warriors 4, Brisbane 0. What a finish from what Nigel Enziak.
1: He's so good at it, isn't he, Dallin? When he gets an opportunity, he never really lets it go. But I tell you what, comes up a big play there to Murray Martin. He almost drops the ball. Then he gives him a little bit of a chance just to look where he's got to pass it. Then he hits Dallin Watnezolesniak on the chest. And then he just gets up really high, puts the ball down in the corner with the point of the ball. Absolutely brilliant there from Dallin Watnezolesniak.
0: That is ridiculous, John Gibbs. A ridiculous finish from Watnezolesniak.
2: Yeah, magnificent. He's flying through there like Superman. It is magic around, and he's got abracadabra on that one. But there's a good ball on the inside. Great work from Leah Tower. They've been defending so well. And he scored now in six straight games against the Broncos. Khan Pereira's scored in five straight games. So he's got to now chase DWZ. Now, devastating news surrounding Tanner Boyd, suspected ACL. And just the irony of all of this, Luke Metcalf has been let go. Tanner Boyd re-signs. Last year, Luke Metcalf was out of the game because of an ACL, and that'll be most likely, it has to be confirmed, scans and everything.
0: Here comes a shot from goal from the eastern touchline by Tane Tuipiki, and it's right across the face, no goal. And remembering, too, that he's the goal kicker, Tanner Boyd. So ACL, that's the season gone for Tanner Boyd. It is Warriors 4, Brisbane 0 after 14 minutes of play. We can update scores around the grounds. We'll get you a text shortly on 0467 920 222. St George, Illawarra, Parramatta, New South Wales Cup, second half. Parramatta 8, Dragons 6. In the AFL, second quarter, St Kilda 59, Richmond 33. Queensland Cup first half, South Logan 8, leading PNG Hunters 4. Quarter time netball, Adelaide Thunderbird 16, Melbourne Mavericks 13. What were you saying to me, Luke?
1: I told you it was his knee.
0: You did? Dr. Lewis strikes. 4-0 in favour of the Warriors. A big blow for them, though, isn't it? Harris Tevita with the kickoff. Goes right to Fisher Harris. And he's tackled 10 metres out from his own goal line. And there was Jordan Rickey. Played to Wigan. He sends it right to Capewell. And he's forced to cross field, Kurt Capewell, 12 metres out from his own goal line. Now Egan goes right, Barnett right up the centre into the defence. Put to the ground by Jordan Rickey, and also there for the Brisbane side was the hooker Corey Pakes. They take it up now, 28 out from their own goal line. Playing it is Tuipiki to Egan. He goes right to Aaron Clark, who's been magnificent. There's another great run. Feld 8 short of halfway. Last tackle Warriors. Dummy half is Egan. Goes left to Harris to beat her. Left foot kick under pressure. He's tackled as he put boot to ball. Kick is taken by Philip Coates. 15 out from his own line. Steps into the chase headed by Pompey. And put to the ground 22 out from his own line. So we've had quarter of an hour here at Lang Park. And the scoreline is 4-0 in favour of the Brisbane Broncos. Who now have it about 28 out from their own goal line. Jesse Arthur's to his feet. Played to Reynolds. Goes to his left, through hands. Walsh got the pass away. And Brisbane just outside their 30-metre mark as Karapani's put to the ground. Now it comes left to Shibasaki. He's caught 9 short of halfway. 15 in from the eastern touchline. Played the pace. Goes right to Carrigan. Pat Carrigan to halfway. Backs his way into Warriors territory. 20 in from the eastern touchline on the last. Pace goes right. Reynolds the kick from 48 metres out. High end over end, down to the left wing, where it's caught 5 metres out by Khan Pereira. Up over the 10 he goes, and he got a high shot. He's taken high, 13 out from his own goal line by Willison. And a penalty goes to the Warriors, who have had the first 4 penalties of the game. And it's 12 metres out from the Warriors' line. Warriors 4, Brisbane 0, and those leg-ups will help them significantly.
1: Well, there's been a lot of them for the Warriors at the moment. The Broncos' discipline so far this afternoon has been horrible. They're not respecting the ball, and they're not really respecting the Warriors. And at the moment, they're coming out of their own end. They haven't had too much good opportunity to even put some points on the board against this Warriors side.
0: So Warriors take the tap. They've got a 2 metre short of halfway on play one. 15 in from the western touchline as Pompey plays. It goes right to Fisher-Harris in the tackle offloaded to Clark, then to Barnett, left to right. And he's confronted there and held up by Mam and also the second rower, Jaden Hunt. Egan

0: He sends it right now as the Warriors get 37 out. Halasima, he plays the ball quickly to Wigan. Short side right, it goes down to Tuipeke. Threatened to explode through, but dragged down 23 metres out from the goal line. Played to Wigan, a long ball left to Clark. Links up to Martin and a short pass Capewell. He's tackled 18 out from the goal line. Last play, Warriors. Dummy half, it's Egan. It goes right to Tamari Martin. Put up a high kick. It's no good. It's taken in goal by the Broncos. But there was a late hit. A player off the ball coming through there for the Warriors. And it is a penalty to the Warriors. And it might have been Halasima who was felled. So a penalty goes to the Warriors. 10 metres out from the Brisbane line, we've got a challenge from the Broncos. Let's listen in.
1: We've got a captain's challenge here from Brisbane, disputing the on-field call of an obstruction by Ezra.
2: I reckon it's a good call. I was just watching Ezra Mann. He doesn't really move off his line. He sort of just turns, looks at the ball. He doesn't really move. I reckon Halasima runs into him.
0: My only question, because
3: clear the kick chases onside from previous angles.
0: Seeing it live, I agree with you, Louis, but I just wonder whether he turned his shoulder in or not. Ezra Mann, we've got a head-on shot coming up now.
2: He's looking at the ball now.
0: And he's running backwards. Move. I think you're right. What say you, John Gibbs, on the touchline?
4: He's right. And that ball was way down. And Halasima, who's great with the ball in here, knew he wasn't going to get there. So he's just gone
3: just,
4: from here.
3: Just looking at all available angles to see the actions of Ezra Mann.
4: Ezra Mann did nothing wrong. Halasima knew he wasn't going to get to the ball. So as a result, Halasima has said, I'll cannon into him. And there, it was play on. But all of a sudden, the touch
3: Ezra Mann is just looking up at the ball running backwards. Leka runs into the back of him. There's no escort, and the ball is caught in the end goal by the Broncos.
0: So we get the right decision in the end. A successful challenge going to the Broncos. And it'll be a Brisbane Broncos ball on their own 20-metre line because it's caught in goal by Guimet Shabasaki. Warriors 4, Brisbane 0. 17 minutes 30 gone. And earlier here at Lang Park, it was a comfortable win. 36 points to 12 for Newcastle, beating the Gold Coast Titans. So now we have the Brisbane side taking it up over their 30-metre line, 32 out from their own goal line, in fact. And it's played to Pakes. Go short side right, Jordan Ricci. He's cut down, 8 metres short of halfway. Good defence there from Pompey. Now Pakes, short side right again to Reynolds. Pass is knocked down by Akam Pereira and over the Western touchline. So the play is thwarted, but it will be a Brisbane play the ball, a metre in Warriors territory. 18 gone, 4-0 Warriors lead, but a new set here for Brisbane.
2: Well, that was a horrible decision there by Reynolds. He could see Pereira right in front of him. Like, he still threw the pass, almost hit him directly on the chest. It was just too hard. It's the only reason he dropped it.
0: So now Brisbane, I can sense the hay fever. It's coming to get you.
2: It's killing me.
0: Okay. Have we got to make arrangements for game two? Here's the Broncos, 7 metres in Warriors territory. Ball played to Pakes, goes right to Carrigan. He's tackled 34 out from the Warriors' goal line. Message to Ralph Tucker, see if Zeno's still here and if he's available for game three. And if Gibbsy could come up here. Now it comes to the right to Jordan Ricci. Ricci shoved back, great defence after a set restart. Was awarded to Brisbane. They're 28 out from the Warriors' line, trailing 4 points to nil. Repeating, Tanner Boyd off the field with an ACL. The ball played to Pakes, goes left to Reynolds. He turned it on the inside. Good strong run from Preston Ricci. Caught 21 out from the goal line. Plays the ball to Pakes, goes left to Reynolds, away to Mam. Links up with Walsh. Cut that ball away to Carapani down the left wing. Dragged to the ground now by the defensive Tuipeke and Watnage Lesniak. 9 out, 5 in from the eastern touchline. Comes to the right, Mam, away to Reynolds. He turns it on the inside of Willison. Walsh is down in back play, by the way. As Brisbane's Willison held is the call. 10 out from the goal line. 2 tackles left, Brisbane. Played to Pakes, goes right to Reynolds, puts it on the toe. Coming through is Preston Ricci and the ball's over the dead ball line. A dramatic dive by Ezra Mann, and he's hit the deck with an injury. He's down beyond the dead ball line. This is reminding me of that game a little while ago last year, wasn't it, Gibbsy, when Reynolds and Mann went down in the same play?
4: Yes, they did. That was a game against Melbourne, and that's when you thought it was going to be the end of Brisbane, but they went on a roll after that game down in Melbourne. But this is fast and furious.
0: Oh, he is struggling, Ezra Mann. Meanwhile, set restart awarded to the Warriors, who are 30 out from their own goal line. 20 minutes gone. 4-0 Warriors. It's going to be that kind of game. Here's Fisher-Harris. He's tackled 15 metres short of halfway. Looks like another replacement. Jackson Ford is now on the field for the Warriors.

0: Warriors off the bench today. Here he's tackled 7 metres short of halfway. He'll play the ball now to Wade Egan. Egan at dummy half. Flat ball goes right to Clark. He promotes the footy to Halasima and he's dumped to the ground. 2 metres in Brisbane territory. Played to Egan. Another look pass right to Clark. Then got the ball away to Tuipiki. He scored 32 out from the goal line. Warriors look sharp in this set. Egan back to the left to Harris DeVita. He turns the ball on the inside to Ford. Got a one-hander away. Half volleyed by Egan. Wade Egan then sends a cutout pass away to his right. Halasima with a right foot step. He gets away from one. Now he straightens. Tackle 14 out from the goal line. Ezra Mam, it looks like he's back in the defensive line, by the way. Here's a little kick over the top. Harris DeVita to the goal line. Oh, and the ball is dropped in flight by the Brisbane winger, Philip Coates, and Jackson Ford coming through. He grabs the ball and scores the try. 21 minutes gone. Try to the Warriors. The drop from Philip Coates. Jackson Ford scores. He's only been out there for a minute. Warriors 8, Brisbane 0. Kick to come. Luke Lewis, if you can still speak.
1: Well, I was about to say that this kick was absolutely horrible. Then it goes in goal, but it's a complete there from the Warriors. And they come up with a bit of a loose ball there. And Jackson Ford, he comes on the field. He has two carries. Beautiful offload. And then the next one he picks up, he's over the line scoring a try. Outstanding work. I'd like to see if this is going to be awarded, though, because we'll definitely get looked at. But really nice kick there. Great compete from the Warriors.
0: All right, down to the touchline, John Gibbs.
2: Well, it was Chanel Harris DeVita that was competing. Now, whether or not after it is hit by Philip Coates, it does touch the hand of Harris DeVita. Not quite sure. Most likely not, but it just seemed a little bit ungainly, but everyone seemed pretty okay with the way it was going, and that was a good, as you say, Louis, a bad kick could possibly made it being a good one. Well, Hennels, yeah, I think he's touched the ball.
3: A possible escort from Brisbane into a knock-on by Chanel.
0: Okay, so possible knock-on by Harris DeVita.
4: Left side kick chaser on side. We're looking at the actions of Adam Reynolds here. He runs an escort on Kirk Catewell from outside in.
0: So the first penalty in that...
4: That's the first infringement.
0: That would go to the Warriors. And up they go.
4: The ball then is knocked back by Broncos and then a knock-on from Chanel in the end goal. The initial infringement is the escort from Adam Reynolds. We have a decision.
0: No try. Scratch that. And it's going to be a penalty to the Warriors instead, their fifth of the day.
1: I didn't see the knock-on from the Warriors there in that view. We'd like to get another camera angle.
0: No, I think the first one I saw, Louis, went off Coates and then hit the fingertips of Harris DeVita. But either way, penalty Warriors 10 metres out. It remains 4-0 in favour of the Warriors. And we've got 19 minutes left in the half.
1: Well, the Broncos have got to have a little bit more respect for this Warriors team at the moment, because all they're doing at the moment is defending their line. And when they get up the other end of the field, they're making mistakes with the ball. So, and the Warriors never make mistakes. Here they are now.
0: Gee, I'm surprised they haven't taken the two, although maybe it's because they don't have a recognised goal kicker. From the tap, it's 8 metres out from the goal line. Fisher-Harris plays it to Egan, goes right to Martin, back on the inside to Ford. Denied a try, Jackson Ford, and here he scored 3 metres out from the line. Plays the ball to Egan after a bit of a juggle with the footy. Comes to the left to Martin. A one-handed handoff on the inside to Capewell. Capewell got past Pakes. Now he's met and put to the ground. 7 metres out from the goal line. Set, restart, too slow on the play. The ball, the Warriors third. It comes to the right. Clark, he dummies, goes himself. Beats one, he's over to score. So they'll denied by a knock on, but it didn't. They didn't have to wait too long. A try is scored by Aaron Clark. 18 minutes left in the half. Now it's the Warriors 8. Brisbane 0, a well-deserved try to the Warriors lock forward.
1: Well, I'm going to say that is soft defence there by the Broncos, but it's because they've been doing so much of it. And it was a really simple play here from Aaron Clark. He gets the ball. He looks up. He's got players outside him. But that's what makes the role for him really well. Helicema's punching into this hole. And then he just shows to him, creates a little one-on-one. And he got Patrick Carrigan, just can't come up the tackle. Gets that left arm out, bends him on the chest, holds him off, and goes over the line. Brilliant work there from Aaron Clark.
0: So it is 8-0, touchline, John Gibbs.
2: Well, he's gone too high there, Pat Carrigan. And Aaron Clark has been in great form. He would have done all his video work. You should know that close to the line, Aaron Clark's going to beat you if you just go in half-hearted and you go high. I could take the fatigue factor, Louis, but that for a player like Pat Carrigan who goes all day and all night, that was a poor miss

0: And Aaron Clark has got sneaky good footwork.
1: Doesn't he? What? So here's the kick coming from Tane Tuipigi. Missed with his first. He's 13 out. 6 or 7 to the right of the post. 17 left in the half. Really, the Warriors are dominating, even with the loss earlier. Tanner Boyd, Tuipigi strikes it, likes it, kicks the goal. He's 1 out of 2, and Warriors into double figures. 10-0 over the Brisbane Broncos here on NRL Sunday with Luke Lewis, John Gibbs, and I'm Andrew Moore. New South Wales Cup second half. Parramatta 20, leading St George Illawarra 6. Halftime AFL, St Kilda over Richmond, 65-39. Queensland Cup halftime, South Logan 8, leading PNG Hunters 4. Second quarter AFL, Adelaide Thunderbirds 24, Melbourne Mavericks 17. So the good news for you, Louis, is Gibbsy will come up at the end of this game and Zane Bojack will take over on the touchline for the Penrith St George Illawarra game as Louis is beset by hay fever. From the kickoff, it's Fisher Harris caught on his own 10, and this has come from nowhere, Louis.
2: Nowhere, it was fine.
1: I think you're allergic to Dennis.
2: Maybe.
1: Here's the restart. And
2: anyone over there that I might allergic to?
1: Warrior, maybe. Warriors 17 out from their own goal line. It comes to the right this time to Jackson Ford. And he runs into three defenders, including Carrigan and Jaden Hunt. And Feld, 25 out from his own line, plays the ball to Egan. Egan dummies, goes himself, and he gets to within 13 of halfway. Warriors taken out in back play.
2: Well, that was dumb. Absolutely dumb.
1: That was Tuipigi following Ricky through.
2: Jordan Ricky hit Tane Tuipigi for no reason. He didn't even look like he was going to get the ball on that occasion.
1: So the penalty count now 6 blocked to the Warriors.
2: Well, that's probably the worst one I've seen for a while. It's not like it's bad, like injury-wise, but it's just
1: dead set tackle him to the ground.
2: For no reason. Don't even look like getting the ball.
1: Jordan Ricky, yeah, just head down, shoulder in, whooshka. And so now the Warriors find touch, 9 metres in Brisbane territory. So they've been their own worst enemy here, Brisbane down 10-0. Tap taken by Pompey. He thought Capewell had overrun it, so it's a tap and run, and he's caught 32 out from his Brisbane goal line by Jesse Arthurs. Plays the ball to Wigan. He sends it right to Fisher Harris. He's going to be caught, 26 out from the line.
2: Well, they can't afford the Warriors to score here and kick goal because, and this is the Warriors, I mean, because the Broncos always love to come back from 16 points.
1: Well, it's true too, isn't it? You've got to deliberately miss a goal if you score another try. Here's the Warriors forward, 15 out, play to Egan, goes left to Clark. He got quick hands away to support. They're only 6 metres out from the line. The Warriors, desperate tackle by Carrigan. Fisher Harris plays it to Egan, goes right to Clark, looking for a double. He's close, I tell you what. He's about a foot away right between the northern sticks. Ends up in the in-goal area. Ends up about 3 metres into the in-goal area and they have to go back and play 10 metres out with one tackle left for the Warriors. Aaron Clark looking explosive. So played on the last to Egan. Goes to the right to Martin. Puts in the right foot crossfield kick for Watt Najalesny out with a catch. But he's going over the eastern touchline. And it's a penalty to the Warriors again.
3: And he said it's a big leg. Tap on report.
4: What was that for?
3: Running through the kicking leg.
4: How many disciplined penalties? We've had 2 in a row.
3: On report, Ben!
1: So running.
2: That's an outstanding take, though, by Dallin. Well, is it?
1: Indeed. So it's a penalty to the Warriors. And what are they going to do here?
2: Okay.
1: Here's Adam Reynolds coming over to speak to Ashley Klein.
3: It's clearly a discipline issue with your team there, right? I'll give you the chance to sort this out. Otherwise, I'm going to take it into my own hands.
1: Okay, the penalty came on against the kicker, Tamari Martin, from the Brisbane replacement, Ben Tolte, who's out there. He took the legs of Martin. Nothing overly serious, it's got to be said. But it is a penalty. So the Warriors right on that eastern touchline, fine touch. And they'll take the tap 9 metres out, 10 metres in. And they do it now through Leah Tower. Comes to the left. Egan away to Jackson Ford. He dummy straightens. Caught 8 out from the Brisbane line. Warriors 10, Brisbane 0. 14 minutes 20 to go in the first half. Dominated by the team from across the Tasman. As Egan goes right. Warren Clark, he's close again. He's half a metre out from the goal line. Caught by desperate defence. Played to Egan. Goes to the left. Through hands. They link up now with Martin. And Tamari Martin is caught 7 out from the goal line. Brisbane defence needs to be on right here. Played to Wigan, spins it right to Clark. Short ball forward, knocked to the ground. 2 or 3 out from the goal line. And a set restart to the Warriors as well, and now it turns into a penalty and a sin bin. Ashley Klein has had enough.
2: Well, he has to.

0: too many.
1: The general discipline of your team, that was way, way too long in the bin.
2: So Pat Carrigan is the one to serve time. He gets 10 minutes, 13 minutes, 30 left in the half. Another penalty, Warriors, they're eighth. And it's 10 block with Carrigan gone into the sin bin.
0: Well, I was about to say, they blow it. If he gives another penalty, he has to send someone. But he had no choice there to go, well, it's time to go. And if the Brisbane Broncos don't switch on, this could be a blowout. The Warriors could blow them off in the next 10 minutes.
2: So now it's going to be a tap taken by Egan. It goes to the left. Clark linked up with Fisher-Harris. 13 Warriors against 12 Broncos. And it's now a rake. Another penalty. Nine block the penalties. Warriors. Touchline, John Gibbs.
3: I don't know about that one. They should challenge that. I reckon he lost the ball. I mean, the one with Pat Carrigan, he just warned Ashley Klein, had just given him a general warning. Pat Carrigan has been a little bit off, missed the tackle on Aaron Clark, but I think they were a little bit unlucky then. And if you're fair to him, you do that straight after one's gone to the bin. Why don't you send another one?
2: Here's the Warriors now from the tap, 8 metres out from the Broncos line. 13 left in the half, 10 now Warriors. Egan, dummies, goes himself from dummy half. He took Tolte over with him and scores an easy try. Wade Egan, what a good player he is. 12 minutes 50 to go in the half. 9 more minutes for Brisbane without Pat Carrigan. And this is already Warriors 14, Brisbane 0 with a kick to come. Wade Egan the try.
0: Well, then, like I said earlier, the discipline of the Brisbane Broncos are letting them down. They have not been out of this end of the field. They've been defending their line pretty much for almost 30 minutes. And then the Warriors just keep asking questions. They're not making mistakes. They're getting downfield easy. And then really good work here from Wade Egan. See how the dummy half leaves a little bit of space, a little show and go. It flies over as easy as you like. But I'm putting this down to a little bit of fatigue from the Broncos. Poor discipline and great work by the Warriors just hanging in there and being patient with the ball.
2: Back down to you, John T.
3: Yeah, and just before Ben Tolte, he had just run past to Murray Martin and, hit his trailing, his kicking leg. And got penalised. He'd been placed on a report. So there's been so many ill-disciplined situations in this game, but the Warriors are not making mistakes, and they're absolutely dominating every facet of the game.
2: So here they sure are. Here's Tuipeke, 14 out, 19 in from the eastern touchline. He moves in, Tuipeke strikes it, shaves the upright, but it goes over for a goal. He's 2 from 3. Warriors 16, Brisbane 0. Normally the bogey scoreline against the Broncos. 16-0, but they've got 8 minutes left without Pat Carrigan. On the text line, 0467 920222. So Luke Lewis is being benched for suffering from hay fever, but will be replaced by Gibbsy. He'll be suffering from hay where's my phone fever. That's from Jordan Hobart. Some of the tackles are a couple of emojis. Ref should have done that early. Good call, boys, from Peter at Hawk's Nest. It just keeps getting better, doesn't it? Take the referee off the field, it'd be a better game. 7 penalties in a row. Warriors should be 30 block. Well, they might be before long. Guys, thanks again for another round of great calling. A tip for Louie by Mr. Allergy Spray Works. A treat coming from a long-time hay fever sufferer. Thanks again, Dylan and Brisbane. Well, one thing I can assure you, Louie's got that side of it under control. Here's the Warriors on their own 10.
0: Of getting hay fever, yes.
2: Of getting it and and knowing what to take. Here's the Warriors, 18 out from their own line, leading 16-0. Ball's played now by Ford to Egan. Long pass away to Halasima, threatened to break free. Dragged to the ground, 32 out from his own goal line. Played to Egan, goes left eventually to Clark. What a blinder he's having, Aaron Clark. Here he swung to the deck. 5 short of halfway, 19 in from the eastern touchline. Play to Egan. He goes short side right to Marty Martin away to Leotoa. And he's caught, put to the ground, 37 away from the line. 10 in from touch, eastern side. Played on the last tackle. It comes left to Chanel Harris to Vita. Skywards it goes. What an angel is the arc against Walsh. The ball is... Oh, great catch, Reece Walsh for Brisbane. 8 out from his own line. 5 in from touch, eastern side. 10 minutes 30 left in the half. Warriors 16, Brisbane 0. Play to Ezra Mam. He sends it right to Carapani, and Brisbane have it on their own. 10 down 16-0.
0: Well, the key here for the Brisbane Broncos is to get the ball right up the other end with a big kick. They can't afford to make an error here.
2: Jesse Arthurs is pummeled. Pushed back. 9 out from his own line by Capewell and Fisher-Harris. Now it comes right edge for Brisbane. A tackle made here on Jordan Rickey. 14 out from his own line. Played Corey Pakes out of dummy half. It was a confused run. Finally caught 24 out from his own line.

0: Martin, here's the last tackle. It's played to Reynolds, goes left to Walsh with the left boot. Drills the kick, but coming across with the catch. Watney Zalesniak, 16 out from his own line, over the 30, heads to the 40 at full bore, but he's taken there by the defence, and up in the chase on that occasion for the Brisbane side was Semu's just on the field. Now the Warriors two short of halfway, leading 16-0. Carrigan in the bin for another 6 minutes. Comes right this time to Leah Tower. He's wrapped up 10 metres in Brisbane territory by Tolte. Played to Wigan. Goes left. Now Dimitrik Barmonga on the field. He casts it up. Wrapped up 30 metres out from the goal line. Warriors on the attack with his 16-0 lead. It's played to Wigan. Spins it away. Centre field right. Martin got it through hands. Harris to beat it to a peaky. Then it went from Leah Tower to Watney Zalesniak. Great tackle by Walsh. Probably a try saver. He's about to go to the touchline, so he hurls it back infield to Harris DeVita. He keeps it going left to Leka Halasima. He's up into 10 out. Thrilling play, Warriors. Last tackle, short side right. Harris DeVita throws it away. Getting there is Tamari Martin. Flick pass straight back to the Broncos. And they have a 15 out from their own line. They're going so well there, the Warriors. But throw it away on the last. 16-0 they lead, though, with 8 minutes 40 to go in the first half.
1: Well, the last set with the Brisbane Broncos down here, they only went 18 metres with the ball in hand. Had to come up with a big kick there from Reece Walsh down the middle of the field. But, again, it's just going back to the same thing. They've got to continue to complete sets, build some pressure on this Warriors outfit.
0: Ben Hunt runs onto the field now for Brisbane. They're 28 out from their own goal line. As it comes, open side right for them. And at 34 out from their own line, tackle made there by Viamonga. It's played by Carapani. Kick out a dummy half by Ben Hunt. Read beautifully by Tuapiki. Sprints to his left with a catch. 15 out from his own line. Heads up over the 20, Tane Tuapiki. Caught by Arpers. 29 out from his own line. It is 16-0 Warriors. 8 minutes left. And Carrigan in the bin for another 4 minutes 20. Here's Pompey hitting it up. He's caught 32 out from his own line. 15 in from the western touchline by Reynolds and also Ben Hunt. Now cross field they go. But Cam Pereira just ran across field and easily picked off. 33 out from his own line. Plays the ball now to Tamari Martin. He heads up over the 40. Got it away. What name's Zalesniak? Passed on the ground. Was a touch by Brisbane? Yes, it was. So a knock on. And it will be a Warriors scrum feed. 5 short of halfway. 16. But Warriors touchline, Johnny Gibbs.
2: Well, this has been amazing because Brisbane have not had any field position whatsoever in this first half. It's 16-0. But statistically, with what you see in games, it should seriously be 36-0 because they've had 72% of the ball, the Warriors, 28% to the Brisbane Broncos, and that's not on dropping the ball from Brisbane. They just had no ball. Brisbane has completed in excess of 80% and the Warriors in excess of 90%. The inequity there is amazing.
0: Here's the Warriors going short side left to Capewell. Yeah, but the Warriors have had 22 sets. Brisbane just 9. Here's Warriors now. Comes right to the second row by Monga. He's caught 28 out from the goal line. 3 minutes left in the bin for Carrigan. 6 minutes 30 left in the half with the Warriors up 16-0. And they're 18 metres out from the goal line. The ball's going to be played. It is now to Egan. Comes to the left to Ford. Short ball by Monga. He's caught 10 metres away. Last tackle, Warriors. 13 on 12, remember. Played to Egan. Goes left to Marty Martin. Puts a little stab kick. Coming through is Capewell. Yeah, he got it down. That's a try to KB. It's 21 Warriors. 6 minutes 10 to go in the half. Perfect little stab kick and a great chase by Kurt Capewell. We've seen that a few times over the years. Warriors 20, Brisbane 0. Kick to come for the team from across the ditch.
1: Yeah, well, the Warriors just having too much field position. Beautiful little play here from the Warriors. I thought they should have went right on this occasion. I felt the Broncos had the defence right. They had all the numbers correct. They just didn't look for the kick. Reece Walsh couldn't get himself into a position. And it was a nice little touch there. Goes through the line. Kurt Capewell pushing up in the left edge back row there. Gets a perfect bounce. Gets it down two hands. And puts more points on the board for the New Zealand Warriors. 20-0. Still a kick to come. 5.5 minutes left on the clock.
0: They might be heading to that score line you mentioned earlier, John Gibbs.
2: Yeah, with that dominance, they had to score that. And Tamari Martin, that was a great little kick there in the last play. Capewell, we know that he hairs after balls like that. As you said, Andrew, he's done it on so many occasions. And it was to Murray Martin over the other side that threw the long, loopy pass that went to DWZ before his Superman dive. Of course, he's doing the job with Tanner Boyd going down with it.

0: ACL injury.
1: And happened very early in the game. Here's Tane Tuipeki. 18 out, 12 or 13 in from touch, western side. He strikes it, likes it, kicks the goal. Tane Tuipeki is 3 from 4. Warriors 22, Brisbane 0. After Newcastle 36, thrashed the Gold Coast 12. 4 minutes 45 left in the half. And just over a minute left with Carrigan in the bin. So it'll be a full set again. 13 on 12 around the grounds. Full time New South Wales Cup. Parramatta 20 defeated St George Illawarra 12. That brings an end to the New South Wales Cup magic round. Queensland Cup still South Logan 8 leading the PNG Hunters 4. Third quarter AFL St Kilda 65 leading Richmond 46. And half time in the netball. Adelaide Thunderbirds 33. Melbourne Mavericks 24. After the Swifts upset West Coast Fever in Perth 63-57. So, here's the kickoff. Taken in the in-goal area by Harris Tabita. Gives it right. And it's Van Bonga with a strong return. Taken 10 out from his own goal line. Ball's going to be played and it comes right to Capewell. He's caught 15 out from his own line. Now dummy half Egan. Hasn't he been good again? Wade Egan went right to Jackson Ford. And this time he's dealt with by the defence. Shoved back by Hunt and Jordan Rickey. 16 out from his own line. Both back rowers there for Brisbane in the middle of the park. Egan sends it right. Halasima tackled. 24 out from his own goal line. Played to Egan again. Comes back left to Clark. And another good run by Aaron Clark. In heavy traffic. He stands in the tackle. 13 short of halfway. Played on the last to Egan. Comes to the left. Janelle Harris to beat with a left foot kick. And it's down the throat of Phil Coates. He takes it. 22 out from his own goal line. Returns it into Pompey and Khan Pereira. And he's going to be tackled 32 metres out from his own line. And 15 in from touch western side. They work it to the left. Reece Walsh got the pass away to Carapani. He's caught outside his 30. And he's a penalty against the Warriors. Assumed for a high tackle against Halasima. So a penalty goes to Brisbane. Their first of the day. 32 out from their own line. Adam Reynolds shoots for touch on the eastern side. That's a great kick. 10 metres in Warriors half. It is 22-0 Warriors and it's back 13 on 13.
2: Well, this is the best set the Broncos are going to have on the Warriors line. And it'd be nice if they can get some points here and make a game of it. If they get some points here, they'll be confident going in the second half.
1: So Carrigan off the field. Warriors scored 2 converted tries. 30 metres out, Pates. Goes right to Reynolds. Runs at the line. Dummy inside. And a stupid penalty given away by Ford pushing a Bronco down. Jaden Hunt. So an obvious penalty there to Brisbane. That was as silly as the one Jordan Rickey gave away earlier. 3 minutes left in the half. And the Warriors still, even 22-0, we know what Brisbane can do when they're well behind. Yeah, don't want to let the foot off the pedal here, especially just before half-time and give Brisbane a sniff. So from the tap, Brisbane get to within 19 metres set of field southern end. The ball played by the Broncos. Comes to the left, Ezra Mann. Turns it into Jaden Hunt. And he's going to be tackled about 15 metres out from the line. Brisbane a rare chance in this half. Pakes goes right to Mann. Plays out the back to Reynolds to Walsh. Lovely. Oh, Jesse Harper gets clocked by, was it Khan Pereira? Players come in from everywhere. Instantly a penalty to Brisbane for the high tackle. It may be one of those that look more dramatic live than it actually is. We'll wait and see how it looks on the big screen. And it is Alfiana Khan Pereira.
2: Hits the ball and fires up. Does not hit his head. Hits the ball up and fires up. It will be a penalty because his hand comes underneath on the second play of that tackle. Hits the arm at the
1: it went ball, from shoulder.
2: And bounces up and hits his head. So it'll be a penalty, but I don't think it'll be anything else.
1: Yeah.
2: Well, it should be.
1: It is one of those, Lou, isn't it, that look really dramatic live.
2: Yeah.
1: But not so dramatic when you look at the replay. And he's been called out, Alfiano Khan Pereira.
3: Bounces up.
1: Let's have a listen.
3: Slides up. Yeah, no, I appreciate that, but you're less the ground. The trajectory is always upwards, so there's a high level of carelessness and a risk of injury.
2: That'll
3: you're
2: do, mate.
3: And in the bin for time.
1: And in the bin. Down to the touchline, John Gibbs.
2: Touch.
4: Well, look, it's a little bit harsh, but I can understand it because he's got to have, you know, respect for the welfare of his opposition player. And by running in like that, he's always a chance of going up. And that's exactly what he did. The player could have sustained an injury, but now we've got a ball game on if the Broncos can score here right now.
2: There's a lot of could-haves, though.
1: So here's the tap taken, 10 metres out.

0: And the ball's going to be played. It comes from right to left. Ben Hunt. Now it's Adam Reynolds away to Jaden Hunt. He's caught 10 out from the Warriors goal line with 2 minutes left in the half. Warriors down to 12 men. Ben Hunt goes up inside right. Tackle made here on Tolte. Three out. Time off, says the referee. What's happened now?
1: Wade Egan. Wade Egan went down all funny. A little bit concussion there, I reckon. He's going to go up for HIA.
2: Very concerned for him.
0: He's very concerned.
2: Tackle three, Ben.
0: He's with the trainer now, Wade Egan. With 1 minute 55 on the clock. Ooh, that was one of those head-on-hip situations from Wade Egan. Fiano Camperera in the bin for a high tackle on Jesse Arthurs. Wade Egan being looked at. These games can turn around so fast.
1: He's going to have to come off. Why don't you just take him off now?
0: Ball's played. Comes to the right to Adam Reynolds. Links up with Walsh. Cut out pass. Is not a good one. A diving effort there by Philip Coates. Went without it. Scooped up by Adam Poppy. And he's caught 9 out from the Warriors line. That really should have been a try to Brisbane. But it was an ordinary pass from Reece Walsh. Plays it to Harris Tevita. He sends it right in the Warriors. At 12 metres out from their own line, leading by 22 points to nil. Played by Halasima. Comes open side right. Watney Jelezniak is floored. 14 out from his own line by Carrigan. Now Egan goes right again. The Warriors up over the 20. Watney Jelezniak got a one-hander away to Egan. Double cutout pass away to the right edge. As there's a high tackle from Brisbane. And it's another penalty to the Warriors. The high shot there came on Jackson Ford. So penalty Warriors, the penalty count is 10-3 to the Warriors. Warriors find touch. There's a Bronco down in back play. They find touch 10 metres short of halfway. We've got 53 seconds left on the clock. And from the tab restart, the Warriors creep 2 metres in Brisbane territory. Ball's going to be played away at Egan. It is now, and it comes to the left. Tamari Martin away to Viamonga. Shrugs away from Willison. A steal. Brilliantly done by the Broncos. They've got the ball back. Walsh sends a cutout pass along the ground. Coates dives on that two short of halfway. Boy, your dead set can't look away. 30 seconds to go in the half. 22-0 Warriors. Played to Reynolds. Goes left to Arthurs. Knocked to the ground by Harris DeVita and two others, including Viamonga. And to Capewell. 3 metres in Warriors territory. Played to Hunt. Goes left, Carrigan out the back line.

0: Ezra Mam. He linked up with support, and they're 5 metres in Warriors' half. Now Willison plays the ball. It comes to the open side right. Toldy to Reynolds. Cut out ball, finds Walsh. Walsh puts the fend, gets away from one, puts in a kick from 30 metres out. Two of Peggy's back there, and he just strolls over the Western touchline to end the half. A half the Warriors have dominated. There's certainly been no shortage of drama. And the Warriors go into halftime, leading Brisbane 20. Just turn myself off. 22 points to nil, having scored four tries. Now for the Warriors, tries to Dallin Watney Jelezniak. That was in the 13th minute. Aaron Clark in the 22nd. Wade Egan in the 28th. Kurt Capewell in the 34th. Tane Tuipiki, three goals from four attempts. Alfiano Camperera Sinbin in the 38th minute for a high tackle on Jesse Arthurs. Three restarts. For Brisbane, nothing doing. Carrigan with Sinbin for a professional foul or repeat infringement in the 27th minute. One restart, one successful challenge. Penalties 10-3 to the Warriors. They lead 22-0. And anyway you slice it up, Louis, or decisions you may agree or disagree with, the Warriors have been by far and away the dominant team in that first half.
1: Yeah, absolutely. They dominated field possession, the penalty count, everything that you need to dominate a footy game. They've scored 22 points. They were patient with the ball, didn't make any errors. But for the Broncos, their discipline's been horrible. They're tackling players with the ball, not respecting the ball. Right from that drop ball where Reece Walsh almost went through. From there, it was all downhill for the Brisbane Broncos in that first half. So, look, I'm assuming it will turn around. I reckon that they probably needed this break just to stop and just refresh their minds for a second. So it's probably come at a really good time. I know it's 22-0, but, you know, for the Broncos, that's not a lot, to be fair. I think they can pull it back, but they've got to start fast in the second half.
0: Yeah, they would have loved to have scored something before halftime, wouldn't they? Down to the touchline, John Gibbs, a dramatic 40 minutes for sure.
2: Well, it's incredible. Players on report everywhere. Players going down injured. We had the serious injury, probably season ending, when scans confirm tomorrow, an ACL injury for Tanner Boyd. But they had 69% of the ball, the Warriors. That's quite incredible. And it wasn't that the completions were bad. We saw a couple of wayward passes from Reece Walsh. What about the passes? Reece Walsh, two of them in a row, gave poor old Philip Coates on debut. He was diving all over the place just to catch the passes. But I think in terms of...

0: problems before. He's been concussed, you know, on several occasions. How he was left on the field is remarkable. He got his head in the wrong position, and then he got a whiplash. His head was cannoned into the Lang Park surface. I don't know how he stayed on the field. Nevertheless, if they can score first in the second half, Brisbane, they may well get on a roll and threaten.
1: Yeah, they may well. All right, Jonty, take a breather. It is halftime. 22-0. Warriors lead the Broncos. Earlier, Newcastle 36 defeated Gold Coast 12. NRL Sunday with Luke Lewis, John Gibbs. I'm Andrew Moore. And the Warriors second on the table. Brisbane on the outside of the top eight looking in, and it's not looking good for them right now. Scores around the grounds in the Queensland Cup halftime. Well, that must be in the second half now. South Logan 20, leading PNG Hunters 4. AFL third quarter, St Kilda 72, leading Richmond 46. And in the netball halftime, Adelaide Thunderbirds 33, Melbourne Mavericks 24. I hope you're enjoying the action here on ABC Sports. Still to come, Penrith and St George Illawarra. We're only halfway through this Sunday of Magic Round. How good. Let it keep going. We'll be back with more after the ABC News.
2: Hello, this is ABC News with David Rollins. The man who was killed by a shark after being bitten near Rottnest Island yesterday off the coast of Perth has been identified. 38-year-old Stephen Mataboni was spearfishing with friends at Horseshoe Reef about 1 kilometre north of Marjorie Bay when he was attacked by a 4-metre white shark before 10 o'clock in the morning. His friends retrieved him from the water and returned to Geordie Bay, where paramedics performed CPR. However, he was unable to be revived. In a statement, his wife Shireen says Stephen's loved ones are broken by his loss. She says Stephen will be remembered as a devoted father to his two young daughters, fiercely loyal and endlessly generous. Russian officials say at least three people have been killed in a Ukrainian drone attack in the Moscow region. They say 12 others were injured in the attack, mostly near the entrance to a Moscow oil refinery. Moscow's mayor says the refinery's technology was not damaged. An independent commission appointed by the World Health Organization wants climate change to be declared an international public health emergency, the highest form of health alert. More from the BBC's Danny Aberhard.
3: The Pan-European Commission's message is stark. Climate change is not a future threat to be managed. It's an immediate and growing crisis. The WHO's Europe Regional Director, Hans Kluge, calls it a health emergency, security threat and an economic time bomb, all rolled into one. Every year of delayed action compounds the costs, the panel argues. The health of current and future generations are harmed by excess heat, air pollution, floods and the spread of infectious diseases.
2: The head of one of Germany's biggest think tanks says the country's economy faces new headwinds from the conflict in the Middle East. Clemens Fuest, president of the IFO Institute for Economic Research, says Germany had been expecting renewed growth this year, driven by government spending and borrowing. He says, however, the US-Israeli war on Iran is compounding existing challenges from US tariffs, and growth will now likely be weak this year at around 0.6%. Back home in Victoria, police is making a fresh appeal for public help to find a man who shot three people and robbed an armour guard truck at Melbourne's Chadstone shopping centre more than 30 years ago. Investigators say they have recently received new intelligence about the violent armed robbery, in which two security guards received gunshot wounds to the lower leg as the weekend takings from the cinema were stolen. It happened on the morning of May the 16th, 1994. As the masked men fled, he threatened multiple shoppers and shot a 40-year-old man in the leg. Detective Inspector Adam Tilley says the level of offending was horrific and someone out there knows who's responsible.
4: Given the severity and the callous nature of this offending, we believe it to be unlikely this was either the first or the last time the offender committed an armed robbery. It is also unlikely there isn't someone out there who knows of someone who offended in this way.
2: A man has been barred from flying with Qantas after a flight attendant was reportedly bitten on a flight between Melbourne and the US. Yvette Gray has the story.
5: Qantas Flight 21 from Melbourne to Dallas was forced to divert to Tahiti on Friday due to a disruptive passenger on board. The ABC understands the passenger bit a flight attendant and fellow passengers helped to restrain him. Qantas has confirmed local authorities in Tahiti met the plane on arrival and the

0: passenger was removed. A spokesperson says the safety of its customers and crew is their top priority, and there is zero tolerance for disruptive or threatening behaviour on its flights. The plane was refuelled and continued its journey to the US, landing in Dallas yesterday morning.
1: A racing colleague has honoured a Tamworth horse trainer who died on Friday after he was struck by a racehorse. Nikita Jager reports.
2: Tamworth trainer Stephen Meyer is being remembered as a dedicated and highly regarded horseman, known for his integrity, work ethic and deep lifelong love for thoroughbreds. The 71-year-old passed away on the way to hospital on Friday after he was struck by his horse at Scone's two-day race carnival. The incident occurred just before the gelding Dancer in the Dark was set to race and the horse was declared fit to run. The CEO of Tamworth Jockey Club, Jack Penfold, has paid tribute to the respected trainer in a statement saying he was a gentleman and a friend to everyone he came across, and that this terrible accident has devastated the Tamworth racing community.
1: And in AFL, the Dockers have made it 9 straight victories, beating Essendon comfortably by 43 points at the MCG.
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8: Last tackle, Warriors, a metre away, Egan. Goes right to Tamale Munn. It was a terrible pass play to the beauty to what they do at the act. He flies through the air like he's Superman. And with 99.5% of his body over the touch and goal line, DWZ gets it down. What a finish.
9: 7 metres out from the goal line. Set restart, too slow on the play, the ball. The Warriors.

0: try is scored by Aaron Clark.
1: Egan, dummy.
0: Gogan Tell from dummy half. He took Tolte over with him and scores on an easy try. Wade Egan, what a good player he is. 12 minutes 50 to go in the half. 9 more minutes for Brisbane without Pat Carrigan.
1: 13 on 12, remember. Played to Egan. Goes left to Marty Martin. Puts a little stab kick.
0: Coming from his cape. Well, he got it down. That's a try to KB. It's 20 Watt Warriors. 6 minutes 10 to go in the half. Perfect little stab kick. And a great chase by Kurt Capewell.
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0: And a magical first half for the Warriors, leading Brisbane 22 points to nil. You're with Luke Lewis, John Gibbs. I'm Andrew Moore. Still to come, Penrith and St George Illawarra. A 6:25 kickoff, and I'll be joined by John Gibbs and Zane Bojack for that game. The team news is through for Penrith. Second rower Luke Garner goes back to the bench, and Isaac Tungall will start in the second row for Penrith in jersey number 17. So Isaac Tungall starting, Luke Garner to the bench. The only change for St George Illawarra in Damien Cook's 250th NRL game. You can scratch Tyrell Sloan and replace him with Hayden Buchanan in jersey number 20. Tyrell Sloan out, Hayden Buchanan in jersey number 20. Referee Jared Cole with Grant Atkins in the bunker. That is the finale for Magic Round. Earlier, a blowout. Newcastle 36 over Gold Coast 12. And Billy Moore in his ABC Player of the Year, 3 points. Went to Fletcher Sharp, who was in the centres today for the Knights. 2 points to his fellow centre Dane Gagai, and 1 point to wide-ranging second rower Dylan Lucas as the Knights re-enter the NRL's top eight. And here the Warriors would be dominating, Luke Lewis, as they are on the scoreboard, 22 points to nil, albeit Alfiano Campereira still in the sin bin.
4: It's been unbelievable. To be fair, I don't feel like I've seen a game like this for a long time. When I say that, with all the penalties, the discipline, it's just been phenomenal. Like, the Warriors have been over on the other side of the field attacking the Broncos line pretty much for 30 minutes. The only time the Broncos had a chance was that last 5 minutes there. They couldn't get it that right. But, yeah, look, the Warriors defended well. They didn't give them any chances. They were disciplined. They were waiting for their opportunities. They didn't push the ball, didn't make any errors. And the Broncos, well, I don't really know what to say about them at the moment. But I am confident that they can get some more points on the board. If they score first in this second half, I feel like the Warriors could get a little bit nervous. They just go score twice, then it's game on.
0: They really, the first time I've seen them live in a while, they really seem to be missing Petro
4: 17.
0: They're definitely missing him, but Payne Haas and Corey Jensen. To go forward against a team with a really good middle, they couldn't compete. I mean, James Fisher-Harris, outstanding. Aaron Clark, listed at lock, but plays as a middle forward. Also Mitch Barnett, now Jackson Ford, they're all over them.
4: They are. The forwards are eating them up, and that's where most of their tries are coming from, just tearing the middle apart, and then they're getting it out wide where they need to get it out. But they did have a big loss earlier there with Tanner Boy going down with that suspected ACL, which is horrible. But, I just feel like maybe the Broncos' outside backs need to come into a little bit more work around dummy half, but they've got to play a little bit more football too. If they know that the Warriors' forwards are the strong part of their forward and they're dominating, got to get the ball out wider, get to their speed men, take some easy metres, and then get back to the middle set up for a kick.
0: On the text line, 0467 920222. I reckon the ref got it wrong in the dismissal. When infringements are that bad, the captain should be binned, says Rocky. Well, that's the way it used to be, Rocky. Warning would be given to the team, especially for repeat infringements, and the captain told, next one, you are gone. But now the refs are all mic'd up. They can't really do that. Thanks, Mr. Moore. Fell asleep earlier, but your excitement woke me up. Happy to help. Loving the core boys. More Waz games on free-to-air, please, says Trev. Mate, they are good to watch, Trev.
4: They are good.
0: And Louie, yeah.
4: But just going back to that sin binning there of Patrick Carrigan.
0: Carrigan, yeah.
4: The reason why he got it done is because he stayed on top of the play the ball. It wasn't because, it was just he was slowing the ruck down, and they said, no, you're gone.
0: Bazza, thank you for your text message. Andrew, the Broncos attack has gone amiss. 4 points in 2 hours of footy, 4 against Manly. None today, says Wayne from Mildura. Matt from Kirribilli, g'day team, loving your work as always. Just wanted to give some praise to John Gibbs, best in the business in rugby league analysis, radio or TV. Thank you, Matt. And Gibbsy will be preening down there as the Broncos first team back for the second half. And Jonty, they've shown what a great team.

0: Now at fighting back, gee, it seems an uphill battle from here though, doesn't it?
1: Yeah, it does, and a couple of their big name players are going to start doing things. I mean, they didn't have many opportunities. They had no ball, and I wasn't, but they made plenty of mistakes. But the Warriors, when they get the ball, it's hard to get it off them. And that was a really dominant display, particularly from Aaron Clark, who was the best player in the field in the first half. He was ably assisted by others. And I've got to say, to Marty Martin, when he came on, Lieutenant Boyd, did a really good job. I was surprised.

18 out from the Brisbane line. I can't look at you, Louie, because your watering eyes makes mine do the same. Here's Jordan Rickey. Got past one tackle by Monga. Now they keep it alive. Right to left away to Tulti. He is in centre field and stands in the tackle. 32 metres out from the Brisbane goal line. Played to Ben Hunt. Goes right to Carrigan. He's wrapped up nine short of halfway. Carl Pereira, by the way, for the Warriors. Still 6.5 minutes left in the bin. Now they work it left to Walsh. He's taken on halfway. Right in centre field.

midfield for Brisbane. He plays the ball to Ben Hunt. Comes right edge this time. And taking the hit up for the Broncos on that occasion was Semu. To the right side it goes. Jordan Ricci got the pass away. And they're coming back on the inside. Arnold, the pass back on the inside again. And that's a great try for Brisbane. Finished off by Adam Reynolds. Terrific handiwork. And is this the start of the comeback? 1:05 gone, second half. Warriors down to 12 men for another 6 minutes. Adam Reynolds the try. Warriors 22, Brisbane 4. Kicks a come for the Broncos.

0: tell you what, the way they've gone in the last part of last year and the times this year, they're nearly favourites now, even though they're down 22-4. Here's Adam Reynolds to convert his own try. 13 metres out, 5 metres to the right of the post. 22-4. Here's Reynolds with the right boot. He makes no mistake. He's kicked his first attempt of the day to convert his own try. Warriors 22, Brisbane 6 down to the touchline, John Gibbs.
1: Oh, that was brilliant work. And Adam Reynolds, the fact that he went the short side and then he stayed alive backing up on the inside, that's what a good halfback as experienced as Adam Reynolds does. And Jesse Arthurs did a wonderful job because that easily could have gone awry because there were players there, there were Warriors players there, but it was precision. It was magnificently executed. And 2 minutes into the second half, 5 minutes still in the bin for Carl Pereira. It's a great start.
0: So now the kickoff coming from the Warriors.
2: Waiting for a kick.
0: Oh, they don't have a tee. Second half, Queensland Cup, South Slogan 20, PNG 4. And AFL St Kilda 72, Richmond 46. Text line. Neil wants to know, is it possible Lou is allergic to Gibbs's phone? I don't think you've actually got it.
2: No, not this
0: minute, down, have you?
2: It's about 1,000 metres away from me at the moment.
0: Here's the kickoff coming from the Warriors. Payne Tuipiki. Warriors 22, Brisbane 6. And I think Andrew Webster would want to ensure as much as he can that the Warriors don't turn off. Here's the kickoff. Down to the south-east corner. It's going to be caught 10 metres out from the goal line. Walsh. He gives it away to his left. And really good kick chase defence. 15 out from the Brisbane line. Ball's going to be played down to Ben Hunt. He sends it left to Jordan Rickey. And Rickey up over the 20. Put down now. 23 metres out from his own goal line. In there was Ford. Played to Hunt. Cut out pass left to Mann. Then away to Willison. Running wide of the ruck. He's caught 15 short of halfway. 19 in from the western touchline. As now Brisbane downfield tilt. He got a high but fair tackle from Ford. 2 short of halfway. Hunt goes right to Carrigan. He drifts across field. Easily bounced away from one Carrigan. This is a great set. Brisbane 38 out from the goal line. Coming into the last. Ball's going to be played to Hunt. Goes right. The kick will come from Rhys Walsh. 32 metres out down to the northeast corner. To a peaky. Up he goes. Lost it. Comes back for Brisbane now. It's still the last play, said referee Ashley Klein, as it ended up in the hands of the Brisbane replacement. And that's Va'ar Semu. Changeover. Warriors survive 10 out from their own goal line, but a definite shift in everything here at Lang Park. Louis, Warriors 22, Brisbane 6.
2: Well, the Broncos struggled to get out of their half the first in the first half there, but the way that they're carrying the ball now, they've got so much energy in that jersey. They've got a point to prove, it looks like, here for the Brisbane Broncos. Now, they've just got to be good with in their defence. They can't give away or be undisciplined here in this area.
0: So now it's the Warriors on their own 30-metre line. Ball played. And they go right up in the centre of the field within 10 metres of halfway. Tackled from Wemu, and that was there on Clark. Egan goes left to Tane Tuipiki. He's been impressive again. Scoots his way, metre in Brisbane's half. Played on the last to Egan. Goes left, Chanel Harris-Tavita. Left foot kick, end over end, down to the right wing, and is caught 9 metres out from the goal line. And coach has put down 12 metres out.

0: and just not being patient. The Broncos have been killing it, coming out of their own end. Shibazaki couldn't come up with a take there. Just pops up into a Warrior's hands, and it's just too easy. Just dive over, score a great try.
1: I don't understand how that happens, Luke Lewis. Down to the touchline, John Gibbs.
2: Well, it was Reece Walsh who decided to, you know, go on one of his trademark raids, and he sort of made half a break. Then they were standing around. A couple of players almost got in each other's way, but Shibazaki, he could have taken the ball and just taken it to the ground and settled things down, but he was trying to offload as well. And that was ridiculously frantic for a side that's just, you know, getting their way back into the game. And it's exactly what Michael Maguire said at halftime. Watch your discipline. We've got

That round from Angry Dog. Here's the kickoff, and it comes away right to Valmonga. Solid contact as he hits the deck. 8 metres out from his own line in that northeast corner. Plays the ball to Wade Egan. Goes away right to Capewell, who's going nowhere into the tackle of Willison. 12 out from his own line in front of the northern post. Wade Egan sends it right to Aaron Clark. Clark, good leg drive again. Caught 23 out from his own line. He plays the ball to Egan. Comes right.

0: Corrigan again. And the restarts are 4-1 to the Warriors. They have it 7 short of halfway. Ball's play now by Clark to Egan. Spins it away left. Harris to Vita. He links up there with Leotoa, or is it Halasima? Halasima. He's caught finally, 2 metres in Brisbane's half, right in centre field by Carrigan. He plays the ball to Egan, comes to the right to Bayamonga, steps straight past one tackle attempt from Willison, and now taken by two others, including Carrigan. 40 out from the goal line. Wade Egan at a dummy half, straight through. He gets the pass away to his left, and Tamati Martin streaks away to score a try as Cam Pereira returns to the field for the Warriors. 7 minutes 30 gone, second half. The Warriors go back to back, and they now lead by 32 points to 6 with a kick to come, Tamati Martin the try.
1: Well, this is brilliant work here from Wade Egan. Absolutely brilliant. He gets a quick play of the ball, sees a Broncos player retreating with his back turned to him, gets out, goes to the left, come back, follows the Broncos, and then just goes, right, it's time for me to take off now. Comes off of his left foot, goes into the backfield. As soon as he looks to his left, there's Tamari Martin just pushing up. Beautiful two-on-one. And just goes under the sticks as easy as you like. Champagne rugby league there from the Warriors.
0: Touchline, John Gibbs.
2: And that was Ben Tulte and Patrick Carrigan retreating there, who couldn't make the tackle on Wade Egan. And it was Patrick Carrigan who, late in the tackle count, had given the six again restart for the Warriors. And they just are carving him up now. In the lead up to that try, Aaron Clark again was enormous. Aaron Clark and Wade Egan have been magnificent tonight.
0: Yeah, couldn't agree more. Here's the kick from Tane Tuipiki, 10 metres out. He's got the Mitch Moses golf sway going on. 31 minutes 20 left, and the Warriors are carving Brisbane up 32-6. Here comes Tuipiki and kicks the goal from in front. So he missed his first, and he's now kicked 5 in a row, 34-6 in favour of the Warriors. Now he left the field of the bin, Cam Pereira, 22-0. And returns at 32-6. He's on the field before the kick. So, this is really one-way traffic. Is Louis' sudden onslaught of hay fever really about an early finish so he can catch up with his Sharky mates at the casino again? Ooh, conspiracy theory against you, Luke Lewis.
1: Got me.
0: So we know where to meet you afterwards. Here's the kickoff coming. Andrew Luke Gibbsy, I think it's time to say it, Andrew, from Big Daddy at Coffs Harbour. Here's the kickoff return by Mitch Barnett back on the field. Caught 6 out from his own line, a little reluctant with Brisbane and 31 minutes to go, but it looks like they're in for a very heavy defeat with this most impressive Warriors team.
1: You know what's funny, though? As soon as Tamari Martin went over there, I actually thought you were going to say it.
0: I know, I thought about it. Warriors comes up left to right this time. Bayamonga caught 22 out from his own line by Jordan Ricci. Plays the ball to Egan, sends it to the left. As they have it, Warriors 34 out from their own goal line. Now it comes open side right to Tuipiki. He runs into the defence and he's going to be collected there by Semu. 10 short of halfway. Played on the last. Comes right to Marty Martin. The kick off the right boot, very shallow. Reece Walsh has got it covered. 21 out from his own goal line. Carapani with him if he wants. He doesn't. And he takes the tackle, 32 out from his own goal line. So Brisbane back in possession. They work it right to Carapani. He's tackled 12 metres short of halfway. Ball's played to Ezra Mann. Goes centre field right as the Broncos, about 3 metres short of the halfway paint, trailing hit 34-6. Ball played to Ben Hunt. Comes to the right to Reynolds. Back on the inside to Jordan Ricci. And he's dumped to the ground too. 2 metres in Warriors territory. Preston Ricci, the front rower, is back on the field for Brisbane. But

0: across field and easily tackled. Three out from his own line. Tane Taupiki's been good again, hasn't he, at fullback?
1: Yeah, he's been great. He's always busy. He's been everywhere, but he always takes the last carry of the set. Goes right. There's a break up the middle of the field again. And he always gets that last carry right before the kick, which gets everyone in the kick chase line. I love that the fullbacks to do that.
0: That was Tamati Martin who had that run. It comes left out of Pompey. Tackled 32 out from his own line, bringing out the last Tamati Martin. Right foot kick down the throat of Carapani on the Broncos 20. Sprints over the 30. Sprints over the 40. Knocked to the deck, seven short of halfway. So we've seen 11 minutes, 15 seconds, second half, and it is 34-6 to the Warriors. And a set restart here goes to the Brisbane Broncos, their second of the day. Prey to Hunt, goes right to Ricky. He's going to be tackled about 6 metres in Warriors territory. Was that Walsh? It was Walsh, an identical headgear. Now comes left to Preston, Ricky. And Ricky standing in the tackle for a while. Now on the ground, 31 out from the Warriors line, courtesy of Dimitri Bayamonga. Plays the ball to Hunt, goes right to Reece Walsh, charges at the line, throws an intercept pass. No, it's taken there on the right wing. Coming in field, Philip Coates, he throws the ball astray, but there's no Warriors player anywhere, and they're claiming the try. In fact, they're awarded the try. Picking the ball up was Adam Reynolds. Doink over the line for a double. The Warriors had gone absolutely to sleep. Adam Reynolds' try. 28 minutes to go. Warriors 34, Brisbane 10. Kick to come, Broncos.
1: Oh, that was a nice pass there from Reece Walsh. The flying hit his winger down the sideline. But, yeah, 100% right. I was just watching the Warriors. The ball was loose in the backfield. There was no one around. And Adam Reynolds just had this little bit of a sense it was coming back. Keeps pushing up. And then all of a sudden, there's the ball bouncing in front of him. Picks up, goes left foot, scores a double. That's brilliant work there from Adam Reynolds. That poor defence there from the Warriors. They just switched off a little bit too early, the Warriors.
0: It's the only thing that worries you about the Wars, because they're such a good team, is that they do go non-eyes during games. 34-10, however, they lead. Touchline, John Gibbs.
2: Yeah, but that was a freakish pass from Reece Walsh. And by the way, he did a good job to catch it, Philip Coates. He's got some shockers thrown to him by Reece Walsh, but he was herring down that eastern flank, heading to that northeastern corner. The cover came, he threw it back on the inside, staying alive. He's not a BG, but he's Adam Reynolds, and here he is.
0: 24.

0: 51, Melbourne Mavericks 47. So the Melbourne team fighting back in Adelaide. Here's the kickoff coming, and it's sent by Adam Pompey to the goal line, where it's caught by Carapani. He feeds it away right, and here's some solid defence coming from the Warriors with this 34-12 lead. Tell you what, they might be concerned if the Warriors concede the next try. Brisbane score. Brisbane just outside their 10 through Xavier Willison. He plays the ball to Ben Hunt. Comes open side right to Guillemette Shabasaki. Not had a blinder tonight. He's caught here 18 out from his own line by Wade Egan. Now they work at right edge to Preston Rickey. Tackled 24 out from his own line by Capewell. Hunt goes left to Walsh. Left foot kick looking for a 40-20. The ball bounces but might sit up here for Tane Tuipigi. It does. 28 out from the Warriors' goal line. He steps straight past Ezra Mann to be tackled 9 short of halfway by Walsh. He plays at 15 in from the western touchline to Tamati Martin. Goes open side left to Watney Zelezniak. Caught just short of halfway. Played to Martin again. Centre field left to Alfiano Camperera. He's caught 8 metres in Brisbane territory. Back on the field, James Fisher-Harris for the Warriors. Is counting it up now is Barnett. Caught 32 out from the goal line. Looks like Sam Healy on the field now for the Warriors. It comes to the right. Martin chips over the top behind Carapani. Chaser hits the deck. The ball in goal over the dead ball line. Poor kick by Martin. 20-metre tap. 7 tackle set for the Broncos. 15 gone second half. Luke Lewis, Warriors 25, Brisbane at 20. I'll try again, hopefully speaking English. Warriors 34, Brisbane 12.
1: That was almost the perfect kick there from Tamari Martin. It was the right decision. It just got that ugly bounce where it hit and it just kept going end over end and just kept rolling. But they give away a 7-tackle set. But the Warriors are doing everything right at the moment. They're just going to continue to hang in there, defend well. Just can't give away penalties and give this Broncos field position.
0: As Broncos go short side left, Willison strolled through one. Now caught 5 short of halfway. Good quick play on the ball to Hunt. Goes short side left to Mann. He beats 1 tackle. Tuipigi saved the day with an ankle-biting tackle. 25 out. Then he gave away a set restart. That's nearly a professional foul. Set restart. Here goes to the Broncos. Their third of the day. And make it fourth now. Repeat infringements from the Warriors. Brisbane playing much better. 18 out Hunt. Goes left to Mann. Mann inspired by his last run. Takes on the defence, but he's absolutely hammered. 11 out from the goal line. Played to Hunt. Short side left to Walsh. Juggled it. Held it. 6 metres out. He was hit by the defence. So Marty Martin involved. Reece Walsh to his feet. Plays the ball to Hunt. Floats it away to the right to Reynolds. Then back on the inside, Carrigan. And Pat Carrigan's caught 4 metres out from the Warriors' goal line. Still 3 tackles left for the Broncos. Ben Hunt back to the right to Reynolds. Dummies goes himself into Healy and Barnett. And Capewell looking for a third try. But he's thwarted a metre out. Now played Hunt. Puts in a stab kick for Reece Walsh. Did he get it down? I'm not sure. Referee Klein is saying he knocked it on in goal, Reece Walsh.
1: No, he didn't go even close. He missed it. And it got picked up by Tamari Martin. Took it dead. That's what's happened here. He's just slipped as he's going to put it down. He misses the ball completely.
0: He just hit the floor.
1: Oh, he'd be filthy. You never see Reece Walsh come up try scoring opportunities like that.
0: Wow, that is a bomb try because he slipped over. So it remains 34-12 to the Warriors. The line drop out by Harris to Vita is dropped and knocked on by Carapani into an offside position. So it's a knock on. Now, Guillemette Shabasaki is saying there was a legal act there from Dallin Watney Zelezniak. The Warriors are saying that should have been a penalty for offside. And in the end, it's a Warriors scrum feed. 17 out from their own line. 22 and a half to go. Warriors 34, Brisbane 12. Touchline, John Gibbs.
2: Well, tempers are starting to get a bit frayed here. That ball was down there. So they've had opportunities, the Broncos. Haven't taken advantage. So there's a few twists and turns in this game to go yet. 22 points. The deficit, 22 minutes to go.
0: So now the Warriors, Johnny, have it on their own 20. And it's a high tackle, so a penalty. This is against Rickey. A penalty goes to the Warriors. Right on their own 20-metre line. The penalty count now 11-3 to the Warriors, but that's the first of the second half as Tamari Martin finds touch 2 metres short of halfway. 34-12 Warriors. I'm enjoying Magic Round. You tune in for your team's match. Hang around for another game.

0: four out. The crowd currently, the tally, 50,386. 50,386.
1: So does that take it to the record?
0: No, they've got to get over 51,000 for the record. And there's still a game to go. Penrith and St George Illawarra. This place looks just about full, doesn't it? And here's the kick coming now for the Warriors. And it looks like a change in goal kicker. It'll be Chanel Harris-DeVita taking this one. And it came to a biggie, 5 goals from 6 attempts, but DeVita will take this one. He's a left-foot kicker to put them up by 4 converted tries. Currently 34-12. Here comes Harris DeVita with a left boot. He strikes it, likes it, kicks the goal. So it is now Warriors 36, Brisbane 12. 20 minutes gone. 20 minutes left, second half. Down to John Gibbs, who's on the touchline.
2: Yeah, and while all that frantic action was taking place, Ben Tolley, he got hurt up the southern end of the ground. He came down towards halfway and he went straight off the field and up the tunnel. So I don't know whether we'll be seeing him back, but the Broncos, incredibly, would you believe that they have been dominant in the second half, but they've had flashes. The Warriors and the Broncos are 2 points worse off than they were at halftime.
0: Yeah, that seems weird, doesn't it? Walsh kicks off down to the goal line. The Warriors will get the footy back. G'day, guys, listening from Pine Creek in the Northern Territory. Loving the call. I'm now a happy Seagulls supporter after a change in coach. I also used to suffer so bad with hay fever on the east coast of Australia. Move to the Northern Territory and you'll be fine. From John, now a happy Territorian. So there you go, Louis. There's the advice. Move to the Northern Territory. Might have to run that by Sonia, I suppose. Here's the Warriors on their own 20-metre mark. Dummy half is Sam Healy. Goes left to Mitch Barnett. And taken in the tackle there of Ben Hunt. And also on the field for Brisbane as Tua Peake gets to an 11 of halfway is now Orblix Tawa. Here's the kick from Harris DeVita on his own 40. Down the throat of Reece Walsh. Takes it 11 out from his own goal line for the Broncos. Heads up over the 20. Barnett, great chase and tackle. 21 out from the Broncos line with just under 19 minutes to go. And it's Carapani now tripping and falling over his own feet. 26 out from his own goal line for the Broncos. Plays it. They go from right to left. Brisbane have it on their own 30-metre line. Really struggling now. Brisbane. Ezra Mam dummy half. He sends it right to Xavier Willison, his most penetrating runner. But he's caught here and put on his back, 9 metres short of halfway. Plays the ball to Hunt, goes right to Carrigan. Links up out the back to Adam Reynolds, to Reece Walsh. Floats a pass up the top to Coates near the eastern touchline. Steps back in field, beats one. Now ridden into the deck, 25 out from the Warriors' line. Last tackle, Brisbane. Played to Reynolds. Goes left to a scheming Walsh, drifts across field, puts in a left foot kick into the in-goal area. Oh, getting there is Carapani ahead of Watt Angelevia. Did he get it down? I don't know. We're going to the fungus at that point. Let's play sticky beat.
3: Year review, we have no try. Tackle 5, confirm he loses the ball.
0: That's how it seemed live, Louis, although we are a million mile away.
1: Yeah. I would love to see him get this down. It would be unbelievable if he gets this down.
4: Contact,
1: it wasn't the best kick.
4: Walsh is through the body. It's okay and it's not late.
1: There's no way he could have got this down.
4: Left kick chaser onside from Broncos.
0: So the replay heading to the in-goal area now. It's one of those stop, start, forward, back job.
1: Looking at the body language too. Feet of Carapani.
0: Carapani does get there.
4: Test clean possession. Feet are still in at this point. Jumps from in the field of play. Looking at the ground.
0: Certainly looks like he lost control of it in goal.
1: Yeah, he loses control. He's done all the hard work.
0: No, he stayed in the field of play somehow. It looked like he was going out. It looked like he was going touch in goal. Watney Jelezniak was there.
4: Cleared the contact from Dallin. He just glances and misses. Still looking at available angles for grounding.
5: Separate. Just let them do the process.
1: There's no try. They have to look at it again.
0: I know.
1: Separation.
0: But it's been a contentious issue recently. Currently 36-12 Warriors.
1: What are they looking at? It's full, complete separation. Lost. There you go. Out of the hand. Gone. We could have got it on the first play.
0: 17 minutes, 45 to go. John Gibbs, are you in agreement?
2: Yes, absolutely. But they did award Robert Toyner a try a couple of weeks ago, which is

0: Am I?
1: This is a knock-on in goal.
0: I mean, seriously, how many times do you have to look at this? They're going to look at it again. They're trying to find a reason.
2: There's no downward pressure. He loses possession.
0: Well, downward pressure. Seriously, controlling downward pressure. Robert Toyas was worse than that. But that's no try either, by the way. Two wrongs don't make a right.
1: Well, and this time they have got it right, even if it took a while to get there. So no try. 20-metre tap for the Warriors. A six-tackle set. Warriors 36, Brisbane 12, 17 minutes 46 to go. And that after Newcastle took care of business against the Gold Coast, winning that game 36-12. So now it will be a Warriors 20-metre tap. Tell you what, had he scored, it would have been 36-16. There would have been some hope for the Broncos.
3: Reece Walsh is blowing up down there at the moment. Going, what's going on? Why do I got to come off? You've got nothing going on. And now they're taking him off the field.
1: So this is for an HIA, Gibbsy, down in front of you, Reece Walsh.
0: Yeah, absolutely. They had one look at that, and it was Mitch Barnett. And the comment was from the video referee, Adam G, through the body. Well, through the body, and he goes off for an HIA.
1: Well, I mean, the decision has not come from the ref. It's come from a doctor. So, yeah, it's all weird. Here's the Warriors, 28 out for their own. I'm very reluctant to challenge doctors' opinions because they know a hell of a lot more than we do. But, yeah, some don't make sense. Here's the Warriors, though. 10 short of halfway. Sam Healy at a dummy half. Pass Carrigan over the 40. The 30 dragged to the ground from behind. 24 metres out from the Brisbane line. The ball played. Fisher Harris sends the ball left to right. Harris to Vita. To Marty Martin. Get the ball away to Halasima through one. And he's taken 11 metres out from the goal line. Plays the ball now. Short side right they go to Martin. He's wrapped up. 5 metres out. 5 metres in the southwest corner by Shevasaki. Dummy half Leah Tower. Goes to the left. Harris to Vita. Crossfield kick well short of the goal line. It's tapped back here by the Warriors into the hands of the starting hooker, Corey Pakes, and that was a poor kick from Harris Tevita. Broncos have it 18 out from their own goal line. Warriors 36, Brisbane 12, and we've still got 16 minutes 45 to play. And then Penrith against St George Illawarra to finish. Magic round, round 11 of the NRL here at Lang Park. Gibbsy will join me in the box. Zane Bojack down on the touchline, and Louis will have his head back with about 47,000 tissues. Here's a penalty. Going to the Broncos, 8 metres short of halfway, Louis.
3: Oh, getting a challenge.
1: Mitch Barnett was very quick to race in.
4: Warriors disputing the decision of the ball taken out by Lekka.
1: So a strip was the ruling, going against Aaron Clark. Challenge from the Warriors, who haven't used one yet today.
2: And tackle's complete at this point. Lekka's arm still around the ball.
1: Lekka Halasima, yeah, not Aaron Clark.
3: No, he's not raking.
2: He now flicks his fingers and his arm, which dislodges it. The challenge is unsuccessful.
1: It was a finger flick.
3: There was no finger flick. It was on his forearm. Where's his fingers? It's hanging up halfway up his arm, are they?
1: Unsuccessful. Well, surely Matt Elliott. Penalty goes to Brisbane.
3: That'll do, mate.
1: Well, mate, you can leave in 20 minutes and storm out.
3: I will be storming out.
1: Here's Brisbane finding touch, 35 out from the line. Challenge gone, by the way, now for the Warriors. Gibbsy, how did you see that one?
0: No, I'm with Louis. I mean, some of the things that they come up with are remarkable. I know we're, at least they did it quickly on that occasion. I want to tell you something about Adam Reynolds when we get a chance.
1: I can't wait. Here's Reynolds getting the pass away right. Preston Rickey, he's going to be tackled 24 metres out from the goal line. He'll play the ball for the Broncos. Does so now to Pakes. He got shoved to the ground. And now a penalty against Capewell to the Broncos. By my tally, it's 12-5, the penalties to the Warriors. Now the quick tap is taken. Warriors have to defend. Brisbane within 9 metres of the goal line. Dummy half is Pakes, played by Preston Rickey. Reynolds, he sends it back on the inside. And Tawa Court, 7 or 8 metres out from the line in front of the left upright, played to Pakes. Spiralling pass goes right to Reynolds, turns it into Jordan Rickey, knocked to the ground with force by Barnett and Capewell, 10 out from the goal line. Brisbane on the attack, Pakes. Spins it left to Reynolds, plays it out the back to Ezra Mann. Got a ball away, Willison, claimed 2 out. Warriors 36, Brisbane 12, quarter of an hour to go. Pakes fires it short side left to Ezra Mann. Hop, skip, jump away from one, knocked to the ground by another 8 metres away. Khan Pereira knocked him to the ground. Oh, it was a tour pick. He gets up limping, actually. Comes to the right. Reynolds on the left. Puts in the crossfield kick. Up they go. It's taken. Great catch. Warriors have it.

0: five out from their own line, and the catch from Chanel Harris to beat her, and the Warriors survived that pressure to maintain a 36-12 lead.
1: Yeah, great goal line defence there from the Warriors. They were everywhere. They were doing everything right, and they got their splits right. So I'm going to give Tane Taupiki a big rap there, Eric, and he did a very, very good job at fullback, just organising his defensive line and everyone making their tackles nicely, and that's a big play there by Chanel Harris-Tavita.
0: Check it out shortly. Brad Tallon just telling me there's Origin news being reported as the Warriors now 23 out from their own goal line. Ball's going to be played by Barnett to Healy. Short side right, Martin. Links up now with Lear Tower. Tackle 10 short of halfway. Last tackle, Warriors. Dummy half Healy goes left. Harris-Tavita puts up a midfield roost. Spirally looking kick. And Ezra Mam takes it, 25 out from his own line, accelerates through one, drag down 13 short of halfway, remembering Reece Walsh is off for an HIA. Nine short of halfway, dummy half Shebasaki goes right now to Karapani, he's caught two short of halfway, 15 in from touch on the western side. Ben Hunt sends the ball centre field right as the Broncos encroach into Warriors territory by a few metres. Now Pakes left to Carrigan. Carrigan confronted, strolled through one. Now wrapped up, 37 out from the Brisbane line. Up from the Warriors line, the Broncos have it. Pakes, short side left to Ben Hunt, got it away, Willison, but they're marking him beautifully. Nailed in the tackle there from Lear Tower and Fisher Harris. 25 out from the Warriors line, 10 in from the Western touchline on the last. Adam Reynolds puts up the kick, coming down about 12 metres out, allowed to bounce by Harris to beat it all the way in goal. Tuipiki gets back there and he's tackled in the in-goal area. And the Warriors, for some reason, didn't want any truck with it. So it'll be a goal line dropout. Warriors, 13 left. Warriors 36, Brisbane 12 here at Lang Park.
1: Yeah, they didn't know who was going up for it. Miscommunication there from the Warriors in the backfield. It's really the only thing they've done wrong so far in their defence. But they get lucky that the Broncos get a nice bounce. Good chase there from Ricky to finish off the set there in defence. Can they get this short line drop off line?
0: Now, the Origin news, Luke Lewis. Latrell Mitchell is out of Origin 1. He apparently has made the decision because of his back injury. Now, from the short line dropout, Broncos have it 11 metres out through Willison. So Latrell Mitchell out of the New South Wales Origin reckoning for State of Origin 1. The team's to be announced tomorrow morning. Brisbane, 3 metres away. Karapani plays it. They spin it to the right. Carrigan away to Adam Reynolds. He floats a cutout pass away to Arthurs. Got through one tackle. Now fell 12 metres out from the goal line. 10 in from the eastern touchline. Plays it. They send it to the left. Reynolds away to Preston Rickey. Rickey spins in the tackle. Back to the defence. And he's taken 8 metres out from the goal line. Brisbane down 36-12. 12 minutes to go. Reynolds goes to the left with a floating a cutout pass. Intercepted by Watney Zalesniak. He's over the 30, the 40. Ben Hunt's old leg to chasing. So is Mam over the 20, the 10. Watney Zalesniak dies and scores the try. He knew it. He wanted the spectacular finish. And he came up with it, Dallin Watney Zalesniak. 11 and a half to go. Warriors 40, Brisbane 12. Game, set, bingo, the Warriors are going to win.
1: What about that? Beautiful work there by Dallin. Gets himself into a perfect position. They knew they were going to throw a cutout pass. He just waits. He pounces on the ball in the air. And I tell you what, you've got to give a rap here to Ezra Mam. He threw the pass. He turns around, makes the run, chases him, pushes him over right in the corner. Still makes him make a bit of a play. He would have been cooked here, Dallin Watney Zalesniak. You can see the legs just getting tired and tired, but he still has enough energy just to jump and finish that try off and puts the ball right on the corner. Beautiful try, Warriors. Great read there from Dallin Watney Zalesniak.
0: His second try of the day. Touchline, John Gibbs.
2: Well, it looks like it was a try, but I thought he might have gone infield by going close to the line. He gave an opportunity for Ezra to get in. It was a great chase, and that's a double for DWZ. Now, we're used to him scoring plenty of doubles. Adam Reynolds, he's got a double today, and I thought, well, he doesn't score that many, so I thought I'd do a bit of research. He scored 56 tries in his career. That's only the third double. The last one was 240 games ago.
0: That's crazy. Dallin now 12 tries on the year, four behind the leader, Tom Jenkins with 16. Now, Chanel Harris-Tavita, 23 metres out, just in from the western touchline. 10 minutes to go. Warriors 40, Brisbane 12.
1: He's got this.
0: Ooh. Left foot kick. He's only had one shot. He is one from one. This is a toughie.
1: Same in outside post.
0: He moves in, starts on the outside post, right and likes it, kicks it right over the black dot. And Louis with your goal kicking prowess, your strike again. Harris to beat the 2 from 2. Warriors 42, Brisbane 12. And Brisbane entrenched outside the top 8. Warriors entrenched in the top 2. Pending result later from the Penrith and George Illawarra game. And repeating the team news there for Penrith, Isaac Tungwell will start in the second row, Luke Garner to the bench. And for St George Illawarra scratch, Tyrell Sloan off the bench, replaced by Hayden Buchanan. Around the grounds in the AFL final quarter, St Kilda 109, leading Richmond 73. Netball full-time, Adelaide Thunderbirds 55, beat the Melbourne Mavericks 51. And now full-time in the AFL, 109-73 as the siren sounds. So, this game is well and truly over in terms of a result with 8 minutes 45 to play. Make it 9 minutes 45 to play. Warriors 28 out from their own line as Barnett plays it to Healy, sends it right to Clark, runs into Willison and two others. Down he goes and lost the ball. Play on, says the referee, as the Broncos dive on it. 38 metres out, a rare error from the Warriors. Played to Pakes, goes right to Jordan Rickey. He's caught 32 metres out from the goal line. Repeating, Latrell Mitchell out of Origin 1 for New South Wales. He has withdrawn, we're told, because of a back injury that was very apparent the other night in South's loss to the Dolphins. 22 away from the goal line. Corey Pakes goes right to Preston Rickey. Good strong run of about 12 metres. Finally on his back, 10 metres out from the Warriors line. Barnett involved in the tackle again with Sam Healy. Dummy half his Pakes, goes left to Carrigan, out the back, through hands away now to Willison. But he's marked again. See, they've done a good job on him. 5 metres out from the line. On the last, Pakes a long ball right to Carrigan, who puts up the crossfield kick. Crowd love that, but it's plucked out of the air by Pompey. And he's away over the 10, taking 18 out from his own line. 8.5 to go. Warriors 42, Brisbane 12. And seeing a middle forward kick the ball, Louis, is like watching a number 11 bat in a test match swinging in a boundary. The crowd love it.
1: Yeah, I loved it too. He actually got, it would have been nice if he's got a little bit more height on it. And the Broncos come up with a nice take and score the try. We would have been talking about the kick than the front row kicking it. But great take there from Pompey and get the Warriors back on the front foot.
0: As Barnett carts it up for the Warriors, taken 9 short of halfway. He plays the ball to Sam Healy. Left to Ford in centre field. He's pushed back 3 short of halfway. Last tackle, Warriors, who lead 42-12, 8 to go. Kick downfield by Chanel Harris-Tavita. Back there is Ezra Mamm, still in the fullback role. Takes it 5 metres out from his own goal line. Heads to the 10 court just outside that mark with his team down by 30 points. We check in on the touchline with Johnny Gibbs.
2: Well, Rhys Walsh did pass his HIA. He's about to put the helmet back on and he'll be back into the fray. I did find it, and I don't want to argue with doctors either, but I do find it a little bit amusing. There didn't seem to be any hard hit. We heard from the bunker that it was just through the body, and he was taken off the field. That was the end of the Broncos. It was probably gone anyway, but he is the spark they needed.
0: Here's Xavier Willison, tackled 31 out from his own goal line. After the tackle from Clark, it's played to Pakes. Goes right to Carrigan. He steps into the Warriors' defence, 13 short of halfway. 42-12, the Warriors lead. On the last, comes right to Reynolds. A kick off the back of an unsuspecting Warrior, Capewell. Trickles down to Tua Peggy. 25 out from his own line. He heads up over the 30, and he's caught 15 short of halfway by Jordan Rickey, not Preston. Plays the ball now to Harris Tavita. He works at left edge. Warriors approaching their own 40 with this game well in hand. Healy. No centre field right. Warriors 5 short of halfway. Tackle on Khan Pereira. Played to Healy. Goes right now to Viamonga. Wrapped up 5 metres in Brisbane's half. Still a couple of tackles to go here for the Warriors. Sam Healy out of dummy half. Scoots himself. Nearly broke free. Tackled 29 out. Last play, Warriors. Played to Clark. Goes left to Tamati Martin. Puts up a kick into the southeast corner. Up they go. Mamm and Coates collide and the ball goes free and it's a knock on Broncos. So they'll get a scrum feed here, the Warriors, 10 metres out from the Brisbane Broncos goal line, leading 42-12 in the promise of more to come with 6 minutes left Time off, says referee.
3: Klein with a challenge. Adams from Brisbane.

0: the on-call ruling of a knock-on. Yeah, no, I was just coming over. I did hear
1: three Broncos involved and one Warrior.
2: I think it comes off to Adam Pompey first into a Bronco.
1: So you're saying a good challenge?
2: Yeah.
3: Still cleared the kick chasers onside.
1: Still think they should be barred in a 30-point game. With
3: touches Adam Pompey's hand here first, then into Ezra Mann. It's a double knock-on. The challenge is successful.
1: So, Louis, let me get this right. You can barely breathe and therefore barely speak, but you've still got the golden eye through the tears.
2: Yeah, well, that was pretty easy.
1: Okay.
2: Well, you would have got that one.
1: Come on. Let's not get silly there. I know it's magic round and all.
2: I just want to say that. What about the Warriors' two dummy halves?
1: Oh, yeah. Healy's a great spark, isn't he?
2: He's such a nice runner at a dummy half. Picks his time beautifully. Every time there's one marker, you know he's going. And he gets it right 99% of the time.
1: Now for Brisbane, being tackled is Samu. They go short side right. 20 up from their own line. 5.5 to go. Warriors 42, Brisbane 12. Ben Hunt, dummy half. Sends the ball left. Samu again carts it up. Caught 31 out from his own goal line. He plays it 15 in from touch to Ben Hunt. Goes left to Reynolds. Plays out the back to Ezra Mann. Then got it away to Reece Walsh, who is back out there. But he's knocked to the deck beautifully there by Leotoa. Now Ben Hunt looking for a late 40-20. Sprinting back is Alfiano Khan Pereira. He's got it on his tone 10. He's had very little freedom here. He's up over the 20 and can't break them again. He scored 26 metres out from his own line. 5 minutes to go. Warriors 42. Brisbane Broncos 12 here at Lang Park. After the game, Gibbsy will get some reaction. Louis ABC Player of the Year points, and then Gibbsy will hightail it up here and we'll let Louis deal with his watery snout. Here's Capewell. He's caught 12 metres short of halfway.

0: Seen in from the eastern touchline, played to Healy, comes back open side right to Aaron Clark. What about his first half especially? And it's another good run. Finally put down a metre in Brisbane territory. Played to Healy, goes right to Viamonga, plays out the back, Harris to Vita, links up with support, Tuopiki, cut out ball to Watanabe Lesniak, steps in field to Shibasaki and also Karapani. And he'll play 31 out from the Brisbane line. Five in from touch, western side on the last. Played to Leotoa, goes to Harris to beat it for the left foot kick. Reece Walsh getting under it, Ford coming through, Walsh to catch. But he's caught by the chase pretty quickly by Moller and two others. 11 out from the Brisbane line, 4 minutes to go. Warriors 42, Brisbane 12. As now Brisbane a tough set from inside their 20 as Karapani's knocked down 16 out from his own line.
1: Well, the Warriors line speed's still there. We've got 4 minutes left on the clock. They've got the game in the bag, 42 points to 12. And they're still sprinting off the line to make sure they get their first point of contact right. It's great to see.
0: And now the Broncos with it just outside their 30. The defending premiers on their knees a little bit at the moment. Ben Hunt goes left to Carrigan to Mann. Then out the back to Reece Walsh. Lost the ball forward. He's not had a great day, Reece Walsh. And then the Warriors keep it alive to Ford. He scored 35 out from the Brisbane line.
1: That was Ford, two Ford.
0: To Jackson Ford.
1: Yeah,
0: I agree. The ball now played to Watanabe Lesniak. Goes left to Ali Leotawa. He's caught 30 out from the Brisbane line and put to the ground. 19 in from the western touchline. Dummy half Sam Healy. Goes left to Mitrick Bayamonga in centre field. Going to be caught 22 metres out from the line. Warriors on the attack. They've so far scored 7 tries to 2. Looking for an 8th here. As they come back towards centre field, 16 metres out from the line in front of the southern post. Ball played by Fisher Harris. Goes left to Mari Ma. Now the back, Harris to Vita. Cut out ball. And Alfiano Camperera, all he does is score tries, absolutely blows it. The pass is straight onto his chest and he slapped at it like a seal. And Brisbane will get the footy 10 out from their own goal line. 42-12 to the Warriors. 2.5 to go. It should have been 46. How can he blow a try? This bloke scores over a try a game.
1: Yeah, he's got tries for fun, doesn't he? He's so good with the ball in the air. But this time he just forgets to take the ball. I reckon he was trying to work out how he was going to finish that off with the sliding defence of the Broncos. Does he come back off his left and come back in field, or does he go for the corner and do the big Superman swan dive into the corner and try? But
0: he forgot.
1: He left the ball behind.
0: Here's the Broncos now heading towards their 20 through Karapani. And he's scored 16 out from his own line with 2 and a bit to go. Let's check in on the touchline, Jonty Gibbs.
2: Yeah, that was a little bit sloppy by Camperera. Like Dallin Watinius Lesniak going for 6 in a row against the Broncos. Now he's going to have the ordinary record of 59 games, 59 tries. He's not going to be ahead of the clock.
0: Yeah, try until next week, I suppose. Here's Brisbane. 11 metres short of halfway. Ball played now and it comes to the right. Through hands, Hunt to Reynolds, drifts across field, ball touched in flight, and it's an offside against the Warriors. It went forward, and it's going to be a Brisbane ball. The scrum feet, Harris Tevita was coming through, took it in front, so a knock on Warriors. Brisbane scrum feet, 10 short of halfway, 90 seconds to go, Warriors 42, Broncos 12.
1: Yeah, well, they're blowing time off here, have they?
0: Nope.
1: Yep. No.
0: Nope. Clock ticking, Luai.
1: See if the Broncos can come up with something. Just here, I'd like to see him come up with a mad little play just to finish.
0: When the dealing's done, you got to know
1: when to blow.
0: No, don't know when to blow him. You know that. It's constantly. The late, great Kenny Rogers, because they've written a song or two about you. Ezra Mam goes left to Guimat Shabasaki. Caught 4 metres short of halfway. 1 minute left. 20 in from the western touchline. Ben Hunt dummy half. Sends it right to Willison. And he's going to be tackled 9 metres in Warriors territory. Plays the ball. And Hunt goes right. Carrigan to Reynolds. Tackled 37 away from the Warriors line. You with Luke Lewis, John Gibbs. I'm Andrew Moore. NRL Sunday. Magic round here in Brisbane. As now Walsh turns the ball on the inside. Strong run here, Willison. Over the 20. Beat another one. Finally taken 8 metres out from the goal line. Dummy half Ben Hunt. How long to go? 25 seconds. Come to the left. Reece Walsh steps. Dropped the ball onto his toe. Dived on by the Warriors. Knock on Brisbane. And that'll be all with 17 seconds to go. A roar from the Warriors fan base. And it ends up Reece Walsh, I believe, gives the referee a golf ball. And it's a penalty to the Warriors. 10 metres out from their own line. And don't the Warriors faithful love that time off. 3 seconds left.

0: in back play. It's all going on.
1: Well, that's Wilson, I think, down in back play from that carry. But he is struggling. No one wants to finish this game. There's 3 seconds left on the clock. They got a penalty. Everyone wants to just shake hands and get on with it.
0: But I suggest you may want to do the same.
1: Just let him take the tap and kick it dead.
0: So he's still down, that Broncos player, to his feet now. So after the game, boy, it's almost 6:05. We'll get one interview, and then we'll get some highlights, and we'll give you a news break, and that'll give Gibbsy time to get up here for the Penrith Dragons game.
1: You got an accidental knee from Sam Healy just in the eye as he was going down the ground. That's why he's coming off of a HIA.
0: All right, with 3 seconds to go, 42-12. Shout out to our colleague Brett Sprigg. This is a Spriggy game. It's gone for a good 2 hours. And now they're sorting it out. Well, he's taking his time, rightly so. Xavier Willison coming from the field. Down to you on the touchline, Johnny Gibbs.
2: Yeah, not good. He's in a lot of pain, and this has been... They're waiting for him to go up the field. Then I'll take the tap. The players did all want to, you know, do it. But nevertheless, it's Va'a Semu, by the way. They kick it backwards. That's the end of the game. So a frantic finish.
0: And they win 42-12. For all the drama and the stoppages, the Warriors were really, really good. They've beaten Brisbane 42-12 here at Lang Park. For the Warriors, tries to Dallin Watney-Zelezniak in the 13th minute. Aaron Clark in the 22nd. Wade Egan in the 28th. Kurt Capel in the 34th. Ali Leotau in the 45th. Tamati Martin in the 48th. And Watney-Zelezniak again, a long intercept try in the 69th minute. 5 goals from 6 attempts to Tane Tuapiki. 2 from 2, Chanel Harris-Tavita. Alfiano Camperera-Sinbin, 38th minute for a high tackle on Jesse Arthurs. 4 restarts, 1 unsuccessful challenge. For Brisbane, 2 tries to Adam Reynolds in the 42nd and 53rd minutes. Reynolds 2 from 2. And Pat Carrigan, Sinbin for repeat infringements in the 27th minute. 2 successful challenges, 4 restarts, and the penalty count, 13-5 to the Warriors, who led 22-0 at halftime. They win it by 42-12. The crowd officially 2 games into the day, 50,386. So a mighty performance by the Warriors. Still to come, top of the table, Penrith, taking on St. George Illawarra. As I'm searching for McCrew down there, I can see Gibbsy. And it looks like Tamati Martin is being approached by Jonty and Ralph after he came on the field pretty early on. Tanner Boyd, that's the massive blow for the Warriors. He suffered a suspected ACL injury, and they can normally tell that pretty quickly. Very early in the game, he will be done for the year, Tanner Boyd. So Tamari Martin came into the halves and was fantastic. Played a great game for the Warriors. But what is the long-term forecast for the Warriors without Tanner Boyd? And Tamari Martin just in discussions with Brisbane's veteran captain, Adam Reynolds, here in the centre of Lang Park. Just before we go down, Lou, you're about to leave us, but Brisbane, a quick comment on their performance.
1: Oh, it just come down to their very first half. And the discipline is just... It was horrible for them, and that really set up the Warriors. And Warriors made them pay 22 points at nil at half time. It's very hard to come back from.
0: All right, let's go down to you right now, John Gibbs.
2: Yeah, Tamari Martin. Great game. And I seem to think you've had a bit of luck here in Magic Round, and this was another great display. You mightn't have expected to get on at all, let alone so early in this game.
3: Yeah, I was in that role, that six-man bench sort of thing, and I've actually training a little bit of everywhere this week. And Webby just said if there was any injuries to half or fullback, I'll go on there, or depending on how, if there was any injuries somewhere else, sort of the positives of having that six-man bench. But yeah, I did not expect to come on that early, especially I'm feeling for Tanner because he's been playing so well and all the bit of drama that's been going on, and he's been playing well, and you don't want to see stuff like that. And usually when I was probably a bit younger, I'll be cheering that it happened, you know, you sort of get a run. But the way Tanner's been going and how connected the whole group is, everyone just wants everyone to go well, and I just enjoy playing footy wherever it is. I had my first game back last week playing cup, and

0: I still enjoy that. So, you know, any time you get to put on this jersey and play on this round, it's special. But, yeah, I just enjoy playing footy, man.
1: It's amazing how it happened because Tanner, it looks like it may be an ACL injury, so that could be the season. But Tanner's re-signed, Luke Metcalf's off. You're going to be in the prime position now. You might have a big role in a side that is going so well.
0: Yeah, well, I think that's the positive we have. Luke, we still got Luke for the rest of the year. So we've got... we talked about it actually this week on how important the depth of the squad is. Like, things like that happen, and it's about the next man up sort of thing. And depending on how it goes, like, we know what kind of player Luke is. It gives him a good opportunity depending on which way Webby wants to go. But I'm happy to do whatever. I just enjoy playing footy.
1: And you put in a good kick, set up another try. But 22-0 at halftime, you had the bulk of possession. You knew that they could come back, and they scored so early through Adam Reynolds.
0: Straight away, and we talked about it, how that's going to affect us. Just trying to play that 7 minutes with 12, and if there's any team that can come back, it's the Broncos and how they can move the ball. So, yeah, there's things we can fix up. There's definitely things we can fix up, but all in all, I thought we put in a pretty good performance. But I think that 7 minutes with... Hey, my man. That 7 minutes with 12 players really took the juice out of us. But in saying that, we stood up and done the job in the end.
1: Well played. Go the Wires. So, done everyone here proud. Thank you.
0: Up the Wires.
2: Yeah, Tim Harley Martin with John Gibbs, who will now make his way up to the broadcast box. Luke Lewis, we need your ABC Player of the Year points.
3: Yeah, oh, look, it was a good game. It was obviously all Warriors dominated, but I went Wade Egan for three. Thought he was brilliant in dummy half. He just played so good. Aaron Clark was my two in that first 40 minutes. Absolutely outstanding. And then I went Tane Tuipeke for his compliments to the games as well. I thought he was great all over the park and very good under the high ball. And it's his carries, his work ethic for the side was amazing.
2: He always seems to get a point or two, Tuipeke. He's been great for them at fullback, remembering that Chance Nickel, Klukestar and Roger Tuivasa-Sheck are both out.
3: Yeah, correct. He's filled in. He's done a great job. And, yeah, he's really obviously helping this Warriors side, you know, become a great team. It's sitting second spot now, equal second with the Panthers.
2: All right, you go deal with your nose.
3: Yeah, love you.
2: All right, love you too, mate. I'll catch you somewhere later on. And of course, next week again, full time Warriors 42, Brisbane 12. 3 points Wade Egan, the Warriors hooker. 2 points going to Aaron Clark, and 1 point to fullback Tane Tuipeke. The crowd for that second game, 50,386. Earlier, Newcastle 36 defeated Gold Coast 12. And why don't we, before we head to the ABC newsroom, remembering Penrith and St George Illawarra to come, go through the highlights of the opening two games on the final day of Magic Round.
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6: The Titans wearing the Chargers strip. On the charge early here. As Campbell beats By. By's taken down by the Knights defence. Only 3 metres out. Pascal out of dummy half. Scores a try. Gold Coast is in. What a blunder on the first kick from Newcastle not to defuse it. To the right, Pascoe to Kinney. Intercept from Marshu. Harbour Bridge pass has pinched for the Corn Road Flyer for the Knights. He's got 30 to go, 20 to go. Campbell's chasing. Marshu wins. And Knights go to the lead and make it 9 tries in the last 2 and a bit games for the former Titans Flyer, now re-signed Knights. Greg Marshu, 5 metres from the Knights line. Titans hot on the attack to the southern end. Furmore chucks it to right and centre field. Campbell onto By flat ball, Fodawaker. Nice tackle, Crossland. And also there from Saylor. Now a hit and spin from Moran. One man to the left of the play the ball. Kurt Moran scored. I'm going to play it out there on the right. Blindside Gagai. No one was there. Gagai charges 12 metres for the most cunning of Dane Gagai moments at the Cauldron, which may have sealed it for the Knights. From Brown to Ponga to Young, and Dom Young scores a hat-trick in Magic Round for Newcastle. He's emulated the feats of Jason Saab yesterday. Anytime you score a hat-trick's a good time, but when you do it when all of the footy festival's around you, Dom Young goes in for a third time for the Knights.
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2: Last tackle, Warriors a metre away. Egan goes right to Tamani Munn. It was a terrible pass play to the beauty to what Angel Lesniak. He flies through the air like he's Superman. And when

0: 5.5% of his body over the touch and goal line. BWZ gets it down. What a finish.
1: 7 metres out from the goal line. Set, restart, too slow on the play. The ball, the Warriors third. It comes to the right. Clark, he dummies, goes himself. Beats one, he's over to score. So they'll deny by a knock-on. They didn't have to wait too long. A try is scored by Aaron Clark.
2: Egan, dummies.
1: Goes himself from dummy half. He took Tolte over with him and scores an easy try. Wade Egan, what a good player he is. 12 minutes 50 to go in the half. 9 more minutes for Brisbane without Pat Carrigan.
2: Jordan Ricky got the pass away.
1: And they're coming back on the inside. Arnold, the pass back on the inside again. And that's a great try for Brisbane. Finished off by Adam Reynolds. Terrific handiwork. And is this the start of the comeback?
2: And now it's a lock ball picked up by the Warriors. They get to within a metre of the line and dive over to score.
1: Unbelievable try scored by Leah Tower.
2: And now taken by two others, including Carrigan. 40 out from the goal line.
1: Wade Egan had a dummy half straight through. He gets the pass away to his left. And Tamati Martin streaks away to score a try.
2: Goes to the left with a floating a cutout pass. Intercepted by one major Lesniak.
1: He's over the 30, the 40. Ben Hunt's old legs are chasing. So is Bam over the 20, the 10. One major Lesniak dies and scores the try. He knew it. He wanted the spectacular finish. And he came up with a Dylan Watney-Zelezniak. 11 and a half to go. Warriors 40, Brisbane 12. Game, set, bingo. The Warriors are going to win.
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6: Hello, this is ABC News with David Rollins. A Perth man who was killed by a shark while spearfishing off WA's Rottnest Island yesterday has been identified. Pip Waller has the details.
7: 38-year-old Stephen Mattaboni was spearfishing about 1 kilometre off the Rottnest Island coast when he was bitten and received what police described as horrific injuries. Despite CPR being administered by friends and paramedics, he could not be revived. Mr. Mattaboni is being remembered as a one-of-a-kind gentleman who leaves behind two daughters. His wife says he was an avid fisherman who lived and breathed the ocean and was fiercely loyal and generous. In a statement posted to social media, the Kingsley Football Club in Perth's north, where Mr. Mattaboni was a member, said he was one of the most genuine people you could meet, with a smile and presence that lit up the room.
6: The federal opposition leader says some permanent residents will have to make a choice on becoming Australian citizens if they want to continue accessing forms of welfare. Angus Taylor used his budget reply or budget in reply speech on Thursday to announce that under a coalition government, many forms of welfare would be reserved for Australian citizens only. It's prompted a backlash from some migrant groups who say that taking up Australian citizenship could force them to give up citizenship elsewhere if other countries don't allow dual citizenship. Mr. Taylor says permanent residents in that situation will have to make a call.
8: We must attach privileges to Australian citizenship. That's what we're proposing here. And we allow continued dual citizenship. But ultimately, some people will have to make a choice. But if you want the full access, if you want the full privileges of being a citizen, you must commit to the country. We'll commit back.
6: Hundreds of people have attended a pro-Palestinian rally in Brisbane to mark the 78th anniversary of the Nakba. The annual event commemorates Palestinians' loss of land in the 1948 war that followed the creation of the State of Israel. Justice for Palestine spokeswoman Rima Naji says attendance has been increasing in recent years.
9: Before this immediate genocide, I remember some small crowds where we'd have a Nakba commemoration of only 50 people attending. But now this movement has grown so much because what we've witnessed over the past 2.5 years is something that no one can unsee.
6: Israel denies committing genocide in Gaza. Russian officials say at least 3 people have been killed and 12 injured in a wave of

0: Ukrainian drone attacks on Moscow and other parts of the country. Larry Butros has the story.
1: Authorities say the 12 injured were mostly near the entrance to a Moscow oil refinery, but the capital's mayor says the technology of the refinery was not damaged. Ukraine has been increasingly targeting Russian oil infrastructure in aerial attacks. Russia's defense ministry says 556 drones were downed over the country, including the Moscow region, overnight and into the morning. The three dead were a woman, as well as two men, killed at two locations north of the capital. Moscow's vulnerability to drone attack was highlighted with the recent Victory Day parade in Red Square scaled down, partly out of concern about aerial attacks.
0: Back home, and police are investigating the suspicious death of a man in Sydney's northwest overnight. Digby Worthmuller reports.
2: Emergency services were called to Crane Road in Castle Hill at around 2:40 this morning, following reports a man had been heard shouting from the balcony of a unit complex. Paramedics later located and treated a 44-year-old man suffering serious injuries in a garden outside the property, but he died at the scene. Police have established a crime scene and detectives say the death is being treated as suspicious. Anyone with information into this incident is urged to contact police.
0: Bulgaria has won the Eurovision Song Contest for the first time, with artist Dara taking home the top prize. The 27-year-old topped both the public and jury vote with her track Bungaranga in a nail-biting conclusion, soaring ahead of Israel in second and Romania in third to score a massive 516 points. Australia was touted as a potential favourite. However, Delta Goodrum's Eclipse ultimately took fourth spot. Winner Dara says she's proud to put Bulgaria on the pop music map.
3: To show that we have good artists that deserve international attention, and I'm really, really happy and grateful.
0: And in the AFL, the winners so far today have been Fremantle and St Kilda. ABC News.
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9: One game to go. Thanks for sticking with us. Magic Round 2026 here on ABC Sport. John Gibbs has joined me in the broadcast box. Zane Bojack down on the touchline. I'm Andrew Moore with St. Louis home to rest. And we've got Penrith and St George Illawarra coming up. For Penrith, second rower Luke Gardner to the bench, Isaac Tungall to start. For the Dragon scratch, Tyrell Sloan replaces him with Hayden Buchanan. Next week, incidentally, round 12 of the NRL season kicks off Thursday night in Canberra. Canberra Raiders against the Dolphins. Coverage from 7 p.m. on ABC Listen. Friday night, only one game. It'll be an 8 o'clock kickoff. Myself, Louie and Gibbsy will be on air from 7 at Stadium Australia for Canterbury Bankstown against Melbourne. Then on Saturday, we're on air from 2 o'clock at Cogra. And Scott Sorensen, the Penrith forward, who we're about to call, he will join us in the box for the pre-game show for his debut with us on ABC Sports. St George Illawarra against the Warriors. 7:30 at Brookvale, Manly Warringah plays Gold Coast. Then on Sunday, we're in the studio from midday till 4.

0: dead ringer of Scotty, can I tell you. Looking forward to this game. More is 21 degrees. I actually need a coat. I didn't think I was going to be here this long. And I am struggling down here. The field looks still okay, even after 8 games of football over the weekend, including Women's Origin. But I tell you what, looking forward to this contest. I don't expect Penrith to be troubled, and I think Nathan Cleary might get an early mark with Origin coming up very shortly.
1: All right, I'll be monitoring your teeth chattering down there. The Dragons looking like the Illawarra Steelers today. They head to the southern end, fullback and captain Clint Gutherson. The wingers Setu Tu and Christian Tuipulotu back in the team. Setters Moses Suli and Val Holmes. 5'8", Daniel Atkinson, halfback, he's back. Kyle Flanagan, lock Ryan Couchman. Second row is Hamish Stewart and Dylan Egan. Front row is Toby Couchman and Loco Junior Pacifica Tonga. The hooker, Damien Cook, and the bench, Luciano Leilua, Emre Gula, Josh Kerr, Blake Laurie, Lycan Tingtongia, and Hayden Buchanan. Coach Dean Young, the Panthers, they're at the northern end of the ground. Fullback Dylan Edwards, wingers Tom Jenkins and Brian To'o. Centres Paul Alamotti and Casey McLean, who Louis would have on the wing for New South Wales, as Scott Sorensen leaves with his beautiful family, including their bub, only a few weeks old. 5'8", Blaise Talangi, halfback Nathan Cleary, lock Isaiah Yeo. Second rowers are Isaac Tungor and Isaiah Papali'i. Front rowers Lindsay Smith and Moses Liotta. Hooker Freddie Lussick. And the bench, Jack Cogger. Scott Sorensen in game number 150. Liam Henry, who will join him at the Perth Bears next year. Luke Garner, Billy Phillips and Billy Scott. Coach Ivan Cleary. Referee, the youngster Jared Cole, with Liam Kennedy and Belinda Sharp, the touch judges. Grant Atkins in the bunker. Penrith to kick off. Dragons to get first use of the footy. Let's go here on ABC Sport as Dylan Edwards sends it into the in-goal area, and the Dragons get first use of the footy as the ball comes away to Pacifica Tonga. He's going to be caught 12 metres out from his own goal line. St George Illawarra running right to left. Have the ball through Emre Gula. He's caught 22 metres out from his own goal line. He'll play the ball to Damien Cook. He sends it right edge. And this time it comes away to Hamish Stewart. He's caught 31 metres out from his own goal line. Back towards centre field they go through Couchman. He's caught 10 short of halfway. Three Panthers defenders there, Yeo Liotta and Lindsay Smith. Damien Cook goes left to Ryan Couchman. And he's going to be taken about a metre in Penrith territory. Decent enough first set here from St George Illawarra. Played on the last and the kick off the boot of Daniel Atkinson. He sends it down to the left wing of Tom Jenkins, and Milky has it. 9 out from his own line. Really good chase by the Dragons. And Jenkins tackle 14 out from his own line. 1 minute gone, no score. As now Penrith have the footy. Comes open side right from Talangi to McLean. He's caught 19 out from his own goal line for Penrith. Plays it. They work it short side left to Papali'i. Got a one-hander away to Talangi. Goes on a stepping run, does Blaze. But down he goes. 27 out from his own line. 10 in from the eastern touchline. Played to Lussick. He sends it right to Lindsay Smith. He's contained. 32 metres out from his own goal line. Penrith with a footy. Lussick to the right. Isaiah Yeo, sure to be named tomorrow morning as Blues State of Origin captain. Caught 8 short of halfway. And it comes on the last to Cleary. He puts right boot to ball right down to the left wing. Claimed 14 metres out from the line by Gutherson. Playing at fullback. He drifted to the left and read it well. But he's claimed 23 out from his own line. 2 minutes gone. John Gibbs, a scoreless start.
2: Well, no mistakes to either side. You've got to say, I was impressed with what St George Illawarra did with their opening set. They carried the ball into the half of Penrith and then put up a kick. That was a really good effort. But keeping it up is a problem for them.
1: Val Holmes gives he tackle 12 short of halfway. Plays the ball to Cook. He sends it to the left edge as St George Illawarra get within 5 of the halfway line. Played now. Comes centre field right to Couchman. He's caught 5 metres in Penrith territory. Plays it now. In fact, that was Ryan Couchman. Kick downfield by Atkinson. Gee, it's a high kick down to Dylan Edwards. He has the catch. 12 out from his own goal line. Returns it to the 20, and that's where he'll play it. 2 minutes 30 gone. No score on the board. Now Talangi out of dummy half. Scoots into the defence, but he's claimed 28 metres out from his own goal line at the northern end. Freddie Lussick awaits. Comes open side right to Brian To'o. And it's a set restart. The first one inside the 10 against St George Illawarra. Going to Penrith. Now Lussick. He sends the ball right to Liotta. He's taken 5 short of halfway. Now 20 in from the western touchline. Penrith with a footy. Centre field left they go. Penrith into Dragons territory. Ryan Couchman amongst the defenders with Pacifica Tonga. Now Lussick goes left. Yoda Cleary. Then away to Isaiah Papali'i. He beat the first Atkinson. Claimed though 33 out from the St George Illawarra line. Two

0: Tackles left Penrith. Lussick goes right to Lindsay Smith. Plays it out the back to Yoda Cleary. Then he links up with Isaac Tungor. He ran through Flanagan. Now caught about 21 metres out from the goal line. Last place in George Illawarra. And it's off the boot of Cleary. It's a horrible looking kick. Went right across field. Taken by Jenkins. He spews it up behind him. Scooped up now by the Panthers' Isaiah Yeo. He flops it back behind him. This is very sloppy, but they keep it alive to Jenkins. He puts it on the toe, dived on by St. George Illawarra's winger Setu Two, and they regain the footy 9 out from their own goal line. 4 minutes gone, no score. Down to the touchline, Zane Bojack, as the Dragons make a break. Down that right touchline and have it over the 30. Down to you, Zeno.
1: Yeah, Setu Two making his mark already in this match. I tell you what, I like the intensity early on from the Dragons. Maury, they're getting into the Panthers both defensively and now with the ball in hand.
0: Yeah, so far, so good. As it comes open side left for St. George Illawarra as they creep into Penrith territory by about 5 metres. Defence coming from Lussick. Ball played by Gula. Cook out of dummy half. Evades the first. Then gets the pass away left to Ryan Couchman. Liotta among the defenders there with Papali'i. And Lussick, 34 out from the Penrith line. Last tackle, St. George Illawarra. Cook sends it right. Atkinson, another kick. Down to the northeast corner for Jenkins. Up they go. Tom Jenkins, great catch. He's got it for Penrith. 17 out from his own line. Nearly five gone. No score as now Penrith through McLean have it right on their own 20.
2: Well, that's what he is. He's so good in the air, Mookie Jenkins. But that 16 tries, the last three games has dried up. He's been on a drought. I think if he's patient today, he might get some.
0: Here's Brian Toto, the other winger. He's caught 27 out from his own line. Lussick. Sends the ball right to Isaac Tungor, playing in the back row tonight. He's caught on his own 40-metre line. And Gula was in over the top. Lussick goes left to Smith. And Lindsay Smith charges at the defence, taken there by Ryan Couchman and Stewart, just short of halfway. Lussick goes right to Cleary. And this is on the last. A midfield roost down to Gutherson with that left knee heavily strapped. With the catch, 16 out from his own line. He's collected in the chase by Blaise Talangi just outside his 20. So 5.5 scoreless minutes go by. And already we've seen the Brisbane Broncos thrashed by the Warriors. Warriors winning 42-12. And Newcastle 36 over the Gold Coast 12. But no score here as the Dragons get to within 11 of halfway. Ball played now by Tuipulotu to Cook. Goes right to Suli. He's wrapped up a metre short of halfway and 20 in from the eastern touchline. Damien Cook awaits. Centre field left Gutherson. Turns it on the inside. Toby Couchman. He's caught 8 metres in Penrith territory in midfield. He'll play it on the last to Cook. He goes right away to Atkinson. The kick from 38 metres out. This time down to Dylan Edwards. The chase is strong. Up they go. Dylan Edwards. Great catch. 8 out from his own line. No score. 6.5 gone. And gives you at the moment, it's the Dragons probably putting more pressure on Penrith than the other way around.
2: Yeah, they're winning the arm wrestle. And to give themselves a chance of staying with Penrith, they need to control the ball. And that's what they're doing. I'd say their coach, Dean Young, would have to be very pleased with the start.
0: Casey McLean plays it. It comes from Lussick away to To'o. Near centre field. Caught 11 metres short of halfway. Now Lussick goes right to Dylan Edwards. Edwards dummies. Ran behind his own player. Threw an intercept pass. And the Dragons have it 13 metres in Penrith territory. So the Dragons are over Penrith at the moment. And the intercept there was taken by Tuipulotu. Played to Holmes, goes right to Flanagan. Turned it back on the inside. It was a set restart right from the get-go. Here for St. George Illawarra. One all in that count. And the Dragons look good here. Flanagan to Atkinson. He turns it back on the inside. Stewart claimed 24 out from the line by Papali'i. 20 in from touch eastern side. Cook goes left to Flanagan. Back on the inside for St. George Illawarra's Pacifica Tonga. He's caught 18 out. By Yeo, played, goes left to Flanagan, then through hands, Gutherson to Holmes, then away, Tuipulotu, he'll score, will he? Just short of the goal line, does he get it down? Referee Cole says, we're checking down the bunker.
2: Double movement.
3: No try, we're just checking for a double movement.
0: It did look like he was short of the line initially, Christian Tuipulotu. 7 minutes 30 gone, no score, and we start off with a potential Dragons try, and it's now up to Grant Atkins in the bunker.
2: He's a good finisher, but there was a really good tackle out there by Paul Alamotti.
0: It was Alamotti and Edwards. He's rolled over.
4: Ball's grounded short here.
2: He has another go. Couldn't help himself. But good football by the Dragons.
0: They are. If you didn't know where they're on the table, you think the Dragons are right on top here. 7 minutes 33.

0: Ball's ground is short here. We're now looking at the left foot of Christian Tuipulotu. He then uses this to drive forward and promote the ball.
1: Yeah, so it'll be the first
0: the
1: penalty of the game.
0: Line for a double movement. We have a decision.
1: First penalty of the game goes to double movement against Christian Tuipulotu. Down to the touchline, Zane Bojack.
2: Yeah, it looked fairly obvious to myself and Ralph Tucker down here. We both thought the same thing, but when you get that close, you just want to put the ball down. But I agree, the Dragons, I think they started 27.5 with the start, with all the bookmakers. So there might be a few nervous betting agencies around the place, boys.
1: Yeah, but they've got to stick with it and they've got to show some resilience. That's been their issue.
3: A long way to go.
1: 10 metres out from the Penrith line is where Alamotti takes the tap. And he's contained 18 out from his own goal line. Around the grounds, AFL, GWS Giants 13, West Coast Eagles 7, NRL Sunday on ABC Sport with John Gibbs, Zane Bojack. I'm Andrew Moore. Louis's been just smashed with hay fever. Tungwall plays it. It comes left to Moses Leota. Centre field wrapped up 33 out from his own line by Pacifica Tonga. Played to Lussick. Goes left to Smith to Papali'i. Poked his head through the line but claimed 3 metres short of halfway. 20 in from touch eastern side. Lussick to the right. Smith to Yo to Cleary. Then to Isaac Tungwall. He accelerates but he's dragged to the ground by Flanagan. 38 out from the Dragons line and 10 in from the western touch line. Played it on the last. Alamotti left to Cleary. He puts up the kick straight down the throat of Gutherson with the catch. 13 out from his own line, but a wonderful chase to clean him up. 11 metres out. Gee, that was a good chase and tackle from Brian To'o. And Gutherson, as a result, slow to his feet. Played to Flanagan. Oh. Goes right to Val Holmes. He gets crushed. Somehow got a pass away, though. And Setu 2 is going to be claimed. 13 out from his own line for the Dragons. Ball played and it comes left to Moses Suli now. He's over the 20. Got through Leota. Claimed though by Lussick and Smith, 24 out from his goal line. Cook goes left to Gutherson. Dragons captain is knocked back, 32 out from his own line. No score, 9 minutes gone. First v last. Last with the Dragons. And last looking really, really good at the moment. They get to within 8 of halfway. Ball played on the last tackle. Cook goes right to Atkinson from outside the 40. Good powerful kick. On retreat is Edwards with the catch. Over his shoulder, 3 out from his own line. He heads up over the 10. Got the pass away right to To'o. Holmes is there with others. And he's going to be caught 18 out from his own goal line. Dylan Egan there as well. No score, Gibby. 9 minutes, 30 gone.
3: Yeah, just we'll get Zane just to check on Lindsay Smith and watch what happens with him because he's a little bit slow to get up on tackle before. And just a little bit of a worrying thing for Lindsay Smith. One of the shining lights for the Dragons has been Setu 2. Only 8 games into his career. He can beat a man. He's a good player.
1: Penrith right to Dylan Edwards. Tackled midfield. 8 short of halfway. 4 tackles into the set. Lussick comes right to Leota. He dummies and goes himself. Claimed 3 metres in St George Illawarra's half. Last tackle, Penrith. And Lussick goes right to Cleary. Midfield bomb again for Gutherson. Again, Tungwall leading the chase. Gutherson the catch. Tungwall with a tackle immediately. 10 out from the Dragons' line. Still scoreless over 10 minutes gone here at Lang Park in Brisbane. The crowd is definitely thin since the Broncos-Warriors game, but still it would be around the 45,000 mark, at least watching the start of this game between two Sydney clubs. Now St George Illawarra with it, Holmes. He's wrapped up 28 out from his own line. 18 in from touch, western side. Played to Cook, goes right, Gutherson. He steams into the defence of Cleary, Yo, and also Leota. 10 metres short of halfway. St George Illawarra looking sharp. Cook goes right. Flanagan sees Atkinson look for a 40-20, but Edwards positioned himself beautifully. Takes it on the 20, heads over the 30, and he's claimed 32 out from his own line. Don't forget, your text messages are welcome right through until 8:30 on 0467 920222. We'll address some of those shortly as Penrith are 14 short of halfway. Jenkins plays it to Talangi. Goes right to Brian To'o in off the wing. He's caught centre field, 5 metres short of halfway. Played to Lussick. Goes left, steaming onto it, McLean. Gets 9 metres inside the Dragons' half. Now Lussick, switcheroo back to the right to Edwards. Edwards steps over the 30. Dragged to the ground about 27 metres out from the goal line. Good defence from Egan. Played down to Lussick. Goes left to Cleary on the last. Kicks to the southeast corner. Taken by Tom Jenkins for the goal line. Does he get it down, Milky? Is that number 17? Referee Cole says, try. Jenkins gets his 17th. So the crack comes from a Cleary kick. Jenkins the catch and the try. 11 minutes 45 gone. Penrith do score first. Penrith force and George Lewarrinell kick to come. Jenkins is in.
3: Yeah, and that was a very good take. He's so good in the

0: Yeah, we said it before. Aerially is fantastic, but a beautifully placed kick from Nathan Cleary into the corner. And Setu too, he sort of just looked at it. We just giving him a wrap, but unfortunately, he was completely beat. All hands up there in the air. Gutherson came, but he couldn't hold Jenkins up. Jenkins had a couple of goes. He finally got it down, though. He stretched those arms out like he had those extension arms going. So he had a three-game drought, but he's back.
1: Down to the touchline, Zeno.
2: Yeah, he thinks to himself, how come it's taken me 3.5 games to get over the try line? But he's back again, Milky, and goes another two ahead of, some of the best try scorers in the game. But we saw two of them, didn't we, today, playing for Newcastle in Dom Young and also in Greg Marzu. Fantastic effort, that. I have been watching Lindsay Smith. He was buckled over there at one stage, Gibbs. He's a bit slow to get off the ground. The trainer looked at him. He's been okay. Hasn't had a run yet since then. I think he was a bit winded, but he's okay to continue.
1: All right. Thank you, Zane Bojack, down on the touchline. And Nathan Cleary lining up the conversion, 21 metres out and a metre in from the eastern touchline. 17 tries, Jenkins. Alex Johnston and Greg Marzu and Dominic Young, 14. Sufar Longo and Dallin Watnasia Zalesniak with 12.
0: I may be up here in the box, but I want to tell you this. The streak of Cleary, 9.
1: Oh, no. Why? Why do you hate Nathan Cleary?
0: He'll nail it.
1: 4-0 Penrith.
0: Straight to double digits.
1: 13 minutes gone. Looking for a 10th straight goal. Kicking at 84% this year, Nathan Cleary. Here it comes from the touchline. Cleary strikes it, likes it, kicks it. Oh, no mock today, John Gibbs. That's because you've had a birthday and you've matured. It's now 6-0 Penrith leading St George Illawarra. Here as Magic Round continues, 13 minutes gone into the second half. On the text line, 0467 920 222. Tony at Bundaberg. I don't think Lucas got hay fever. He's allergic to Queensland. Dragons play well for 25 minutes, says Drew from the Gong. Geez, Loco Pacifica Tonga looks solid for the Dragons. My kid just said he should be nicknamed the Locomotive. Go the Dragons from Alex. For Gibbsy's, recent George v Penrith in 1967. First year for Penrith and Cronulla, the Saints were premiers. They lost to Penrith. Apparently, St George secretary almost had a heart attack from Ilias of Wollumbai.
0: But that was the St George club, not the St George Illawarra joint venture, obviously.
1: So now it's the Panthers with the footy in centre field through Yo. He's caught on his own 20. Around the grounds, AFL first quarter. Giants 17, West Coast 8. That game over in Perth. So now this is where the Dragons need to buckle down, having conceded the first try. And Penrith do tend to score tries within minutes of each other. Now it's Dylan Edwards at first receiver. Knocked to the deck, 12 short of halfway on play 4. Played to Lussick. Cleary looking for a 40-20. He won't have the angle. Gutherson comes across well. Picks it up on the bounce. 15 out from his own line. Takes on To'o and Alamotti. And they shove him backwards. He threw the ball recklessly behind him. And fortuitously, the Dragons do dive on it. 19 out from their own line, thanks to Tui Pilotu. Played to Flanagan, goes right to Val Holmes. He's crunched to the deck. 25 out from his own line and 10 in from touch western side. In there was Leota and Isaac Tungall. Now it's Tui Pilotu again. He stays a big body. He's caught 14 short of halfway by Smith and Yo. Played to Cook, goes right to Gutherson. Plays out the back to Atkinson. Now away to Moses Suli. Great tackle down low by McLean and Jenkins. 7 short of halfway as the rain starts here. As it comes left edge this time for the Dragons. And Gibbsy, you might be happier now you're up here in the broadcast box.
0: No.
1: On the last, it comes left to Atkinson. The physical proof really went against your verbal acknowledgement. Edwards takes it, brings it back over the 10. Caught 15 out from his own line. 14, make it 15 gone. Penrith 6, Dragons 0. Down to the touchline. How heavy is it down there, Zeno?
2: It's steady rain. It's not pouring down. But can I say there was a glint in Gibbsy's eye when he said to me, good luck for this match, young fellow. I'm going up in the warm surrounds of the commentary box.
1: And he did give me a double fister. He looked like Leighton Hewitt beating David Nalbandian at Wimbledon. Here's Isaac Tungall. He's tackled 11 metres short of halfway. In over the top was Cook. Played to Lussick. Long cutout ball goes left to Yo. Then to Talangi. Away to Papali'i. And the Atkinson tackle. Ball away to McLean. Nearly got free of Suli. But put to the ground with help from Toby Couchman and Hamish Stewart. Two short of halfway. On the last Cleary, the clearing kick. Straight down the throat of Gutherson. He'll take this easily under no pressure. 15 out from his own line. Oh, good tackle. There's the pressure from Isaiah Papali'i. And he's been smashed a few times, Guffo. He plays at 16 minutes into the game. And a scoreline of 6-0 to Penrith as Setu 2. He's caught in centre field, Jonty 20.

0: seven out from the Dragons' line.
1: Yeah, that left edge, he's been doing a really good job, Isaiah Papali'i. You know, he's not one of the big names in this Penrith side, but gee, he's been a handy acquisition the last couple of seasons, and his form recently has been excellent.
0: Here's Cook. Gets the pass away right. Centre field, the Dragons. Too short of halfway. It's played by Toby Couchman. Comes to the left edge now, Dylan Egan. Wrapped up 6 metres in Penrith territory by Lussick. Played on the last. Comes right to Atkinson. 6-0 Panthers. Atkinson kicks down into the raindrops. Caught by Edwards. 10 metres out from his own goal line. Runs across field. Runs across field. Runs across field. And beats the first tackle. Then over the 10 pass Couchman. He's now caught 25 out from his own line. Superb play by Dylan Edwards. Finally caught by Toby Couchman and Moses Sewell. Now out of dummy half. Penrith extended as the rain looks a bit set in here at the moment. 15 short of halfway. Talangi plays it. They send it left to right. Away to Brian To'o. Lost the footy. The knock on and mistake comes from Penrith. And now St George Illawarra will get the scrum feed. As it's knocked on, that might have been Isaiah Papali'i, not To'o, but in the same coloured headgear it was Papali'i. So there's a mistake. We haven't seen any tonight. 6-0 Penrith lead, 17 gone, but great field position here for the Dragons, John Gibbs.
1: Yeah, this is going to be the best field position they've had for a while. They had that close call, of course, with Tua Pilato being ruled to have had a double movement and almost scoring a try, but Isaiah there is a little bit slippery. And so if you get a couple in the tackle, they can be dispossessed.
0: From the scrum win, Dragons with it. 8 or 9 metres in Penrith's half. Ball played there by Pacifica Tonga, the locomotive. And it comes right edge this time as St George Illawarra across the 30. 29 metres out from the goal line. Dummy half is cooked. Goes from Flanagan, turns it into Toby Couchman. Replacement now running on the field for St George Illawarra. Emre Gula is now the Dragon, 16 metres out from the line. Played now to the dummy half, Gula. Put the fend on. Cleary stays with him with Liotta. Good leg ride by Emre. Finally claimed 9 metres out. Plays the ball to Damien Cook. Dragons on the attack, down 6-0. Stepping run Atkinson, but he's shot to the ground with a high tackle 5 metres out. It's a penalty. Papali'i was in the tackle with Cleary. And it's a penalty to St George Illawarra. Just the second penalty of the game. The first to St George Illawarra. With a high tackle coming there from Cleary, it was. A left-hander.
1: Yeah, good to see him take the line on, though. Here's a quick tap. There was a good offload there by Toby Couchman to Cook. They're looking good.
0: Oh, they look really good. Penrith just look a little off. Here's Gula. 2 metres out. Played to Cook. Goes right. Flanagan turns it into Toby Couchman. Caught 5 metres out from the goal line. He'll play the ball now to Cook. He comes to the left away through hands. Flanagan and Atkinson combining. Now to Val Holmes. Accelerates. Great tackle to bring him down by Alamotti. 10 out from the line with help from To'o. Play to Tua Pilotu. Goes right to Gutherson. Jinking run at the goal line. But he's thwarted. Then threw it back and Holmes has knocked it on. That's poor from Gutherson. Poor from Holmes. Poor from the Dragons. Let off Penrith. Panthers will get the scrum feed. 10 out from their own goal line. 19 gone. Penrith 6 and George Illawarra nil. And that happens, Zane Bojack, just to your left.
2: It did indeed. And look, the Dragons, they've gone to that left-hand side a couple of times and they've had a little bit of luck just managing to get Val Holmes on the outside of Alamotti. They'll keep going back there. By the way, did I mention that it wasn't pouring before? It definitely is now.
0: Yes. Well, one listener, Brendan the Garbo at Shell Harbour, says bring on the rain. It's harder to score 1,000 on a heavy track. Penrith have the ball 11 out from their own line. G'day boys, was listening to you call 7 a.m. last Sunday from the UK, but couldn't get a message to you. My Panthers need to play their usual game because the Dragons are up for it. From Dorigo Jeff. Yeah, 100%. They need to be on Penrith and they're not quite yet, but they do lead 6-0, 20 minutes into the game. As here's Lindsay Smith inside the 20. Plays the ball to Lussick, goes right to Papali'i. He's wrapped up 27 out from his own line. Now played to Lussick, goes right to Yeo, away to Liotta. Charges there into Hamish Stewart and Emre Gula, 32 out from the Penrith line. Now it's Cleary kicking on the last. A really good defensive set. And another kick from Cleary right down the throat of Gutherson. 17 out from his own line over the 20 and 30 into Tungor. Cleary up there as well, 32 out from the Dragons line. So 19 minutes 30 to go in the first half. Rain falling steadily here at Lang Park. Dragon centre left to Tui Pilotu. He's tackled 9 short of halfway. 15 in from touch western side. Played to Flanagan. Goes right to Dylan Egan. He runs there into Smith and Lussick and Liotta. Got away from Liotta. Finally caught 4 metres in Penrith territory. Cooker waits dummy half, set restart, given away by Isaac Tungor. So a real chance here for St George Illawarra. They're 35 out from the Penrith line. I tell you what, they'll send the shock alarms through Penrith if they can score here. Cook beats Liotta, now dragged to the ground. 21 out from the line by Yo, right in front of the northern post. He plays it. They work it left side. Flanagan turns it into Val Holmes, and he's caught. 16 out from the Penrith goal line. Dummy half Cook midfield, goes to the right to Atkinson, then away Gutherson, then to Moses Suley, draws his man, links up with Setu too, and a try-saving tackle on that left wing to bring him down a metre out, the metre in by Jenkins. It comes left this time to Suley. Suley's held up, three out from the goal line by Smith. Last tackle, Dragons. Comes to the left, deep set Atkinson. Chip over the top, they're coming through in numbers. Alamotti the catch, Penrith have it. Six out from their own line, magnificent defence, Penrith. It looked for the world like the Dragons were going to score, but now To'o has it, Gibbsy. 14 out from his own line, Penrith 6, Dragons 0. 22 gone.
1: They've had two great opportunities. One, Christian Tuipulotu, he was stopped short and then came up with a double move. On the other side of the field, beautiful subtle play on the inside by Moses Suley. He feigned a pass, went through, set it up to Setu too, but the cover defence, that's what they do. They scramble so well, the Panthers.
0: Penrith cannot get out of their own half. This has been magnificent defence from St George Illawarra, and now being tackled is Sorensen, 12 short of halfway. Comes right to Cleary from inside the 40. Kicks it to Gutherson along the ground. Picks it up. 16 out from his own line. Heads over the 20. Into Alamotti and To'o. 31 out from the Dragons' line. This is pretty much where they're starting every set. Well, Penrith are starting every set round about their 10-metre line. Here's Tuipulotu. He runs into three defenders. Lusick was in there with Sorensen. And also out there now, Liam Henry to the Penrith side. Goes right to Setu Tu. He's caught by Papali'i and Delaney, 5 or 6 metres short of halfway. Two plays the ball to Cook. Goes left now to Emre Guler. Middle of the park. He makes good ground again, Guler. Caught finally, 5 metres in Penrith territory. Penrith 6, St George Illawarra nil after 23 minutes here at Lang Park in Brisbane. You're with John Gibbs, Zane Bojack, I'm Andrew Moore. Strong run now for the Dragons. Gets them to within 30 of the goal line from Toby Couchman. Played on the last to Cook. Goes to his right to Atkinson. Kicks it to the left wing of Jenkins. Coming through a number. Oh, Jenkins! Great catch in heavy traffic. 10 out from his own line. 10 in from touch. Norrie's corner. That was brilliant. Now it's played and they work it right to McLean. He's scored 19 out from his own line. Panthers lead 6-0 after 23 and a half minutes.
1: Yeah, great take there again by Thomas Jenkins. He's so good in the air. It was a good kick by Daniel Atkinson. You've got to love this intensity by the Dragons. They're not playing poorly, the Panthers, but the Dragons are up for this. They're playing like a team, which is absolutely great to see.
0: Here's Sorensen, 15 short of halfway, played to Lussick, goes left, Yo to Cleary, then out the back to Lungi to McLean, got straight past one, now wrapped up on halfway, having beaten Setu two. Plays the ball to Papali'i. Goes right to Cleary on the last. The rain has just about abated. The kick is a wobbly one. Allowed to bounce by the Dragons. Who wants it? It comes away to Cleary again. Puts in another stab kick. That sets to O on his chase. Coming across Gutherson. The ball over the touchline a metre short of the corner post. And I think you'll find it will be a Dragons ball. 10 metres out from their own goal line. Wasn't touched by Gutherson. 24 and a half gone. Penrith 6 and George Illawarra nil. Down to Zane Bojack on the touchline.
2: Oh, they always say beware the second kick. And Nathan Cleary, almost like a ruck rover, cleaning up off the ruckman and getting the ball again and then punching it down into that corner. Now the Dragons have actually got to do some work off their own line, Maury.
0: Yeah, they do. This is a tougher set for them, isn't it? As it comes open side right to Tuipulotu. Tackled 25 out from his own line. And a set restart given away by Penrith's Isaiah Yeo this time. Penrith give away so many. And that is the third for the Dragons. 35 out from their own line. Cook sent a terrible pass out of dummy half, but they keep it alive. They do well here. St George Illawarra is now Atkinson's court. 5 metres short of halfway. Damien Cook goes left to Guler, then through hands. Flanagan to Holmes. Ball gets knocked forward by Val Holmes, but it is a knock-on penalty first.
1: Yeah,
0: came off Al Holmes,
1: he was passing it.
0: Pushed forward by the defender. So it'll be a Dragon scrum feet, a metre short of halfway. Penrith lead 6-0 over the Dragons. 25 and a half minutes gone.
1: Yeah, that's all right. Yeah. Because Bryant Gotthold realised there was danger. He came in off his wing to shut it down, and he's done that. So they get the ball back.
0: He tapped it basically back into home, so then I think lost it forward. So good call by referee Jared Cole.
1: He's going well, Jared Cole. Young referee, not many first grade games. Looks good.
0: Yeah, less than five, that's for sure. Surly from the scrum win, caught 2 metres in Penrith territory. Comes left to Toby Couchman. Wrapped up 38 out from the Penrith line. 14 left in the half. Penrith 6 and George Illawarra Nillers Gula goes left to Flanagan. Turns it into Dylan Egan. And in defence there is Isaac Tunnell with Liam Henry and Freddie Lussick. Played now Cook. Sends it right. Centre field. Dragons 20 metres away. Cook comes left this time. Charging onto the footy. The Dragons 10 metres out now. Getting to his feet is Atkinson. Though he lost it in the tackle coming across there of Henry. Knock on Atkinson, Penrith scrum feed, 10 out from their own line. They hold on again, but territorially, this is all St George Illawarra, but they're down 6-0.
1: Yeah, and he's claiming that he was hitting the head there, but to no avail there, Jared Cole. It was all right. It was a little bobble there by Daniel Atkinson. I must say, he's running a lot more tonight. Daniel Atkinson is actually taking on the line, which does create some problems.
0: Penrith wins the scrum, and it comes left to Jenkins. Scored 13 out from his own goal line. Plays the ball to Lussick. Left edge Papali'i. And he's taken 18 out. Can George Illawarra maintain this? Because their defence is all over Penrith. It is smothering them and they can't get into the Dragons' territory. Here's Henry Court. Plays the ball to Lussick. Goes right. Yo away to Sorensen. Scott Sorensen Court. 33 out from his own goal line. 12 minutes 30 left in the half. 6-0 Penrith. Comes to the left to Yo. Yo bounced away from one, straight and dropped the ball. Well, the Dragons have bustled Penrith here. It's last against first, but they're doing much better, the Dragons.
1: That was pressure.
0: It was, and they've done it defensively the entire half. Here's Gutherson, caught 30 out from the Penrith goal line. Plays the ball to Cook. Goes to his left to Toby Couchman. Can they convert it into points, though? Lussick in defence there, coming through with Scott Sorensen. Now to the right, Flanagan to Atkinson, short ball away, and the Dragons are only 12 metres out from the goal line. Stewart plays the ball to Cook, comes back left to Flanagan, then away to Emre Gula, centre field, Feld, 7 metres out from the goal line, two tackles left for the red and the whites, played to Cook, goes right to Flanagan, links up with Atkinson to Moses Suli, he got through McLean and lost the ball. Jenkins came across with Blaze Talangi and they've lost a touch in goal. 20 metre tap for Penrith. They lead 6-0 after 28 and a half minutes.
1: On a couple of occasions, he's looked really good, Moses Suli. There's a quick tap by Dylan Edwards, gives it to Bryant Gotthold. They have created the opportunities, but somehow, Andrew, the scrambling defence of Penrith, it stops the tries. The Dragons have just got to keep at it and their luck will turn. They need to find some points.
0: Here's Alamotti outside the 30. Played to Lussick, goes right to Edwards. Good strong run from Dylan Edwards. Taken 8 short of halfway by Damien Cook. 11 left in the half. 6-0 Penrith. Here's Liam Henry driven into the Lang Park turf. Great tackle coming in from Ryan Couchman. Now centre field Cleary. And again, he oddly gets tackled on the last. It's last tackle now and he can't keep the footy. Comes to the left instead to Lungi from 41 metres out. Kicks it down to the southeast corner. Here comes Jenkins. Up they go. Jenkins taps it backwards. Dropped by Henry. Oh, they fall all over at Penrith. And it'll be a quadruple knock on. And so St George Illawarra get the change over 19 out from their own line. 10 minutes 30 left in the half. Penrith 6 and George Illawarra nil to the touchline. Zane Bojack.
2: Yeah, it looks as though the Panthers are the ones that are the most fatigued. And you wouldn't expect that given that they've been so dominant all their matches. But the Dragons haven't been able to broach the line and they continue to be the best defensive side, Penrith. So plenty of tests here for the Dragons trying to get out of their own territory.
0: They have it now, Zeno. 30 out from their own goal line. Ball played to Cook. And he sends it centre field right. Dragons 10 short of halfway. Making at least 10 metres every hit up. Gutherson plays it to Cook. Goes right to Toby Couchman. Bounces into Henry.
1: Those young forwards, Andrew.
0: Wrapped up just short of halfway. Now Cook. Has left to Gula, who's been terrific off the bench. Caught here, though, 9 metres in Penrith's half. Last tackleson, George Illawarra. Cook goes right to Atkinson. Plenty of room, no pressure on him. The kick from 41 metres out. They keep kicking to Jenkins, and Jenkins keeps catching them. That's another terrific catch as Suli came in on him with two. About 13 out from the goal line. Now they play it, and it goes right to McLean. He straightens, but dumped to the ground on play two inside the 20. This pressure from the Dragons' defence so far is unrelenting. Now To'o in centre field. He's not going anywhere. He'll play it on play three. 29 out from his own goal line. And he's injured, Brian To'o. He looks frustrated.
1: Not a hip drop, surely.
0: 9 minutes 14 to go.

0: The tackle made on Toll. Well, any time players get from behind, I'd think it's going to be a hip drop.
1: Seriously, though. Brian Toll is so powerful through the line. Yeah, hanging on for grim life, for grim death.
0: No hip drop.
1: Good.
0: So Toll, and thankfully he's all right. Again, that's the most important thing. Plays the ball to Lassick. Goes left to Papali. Penrith are going absolutely nowhere against this Dragons defence. It's been so impressive to see. Now Liam Henry, that's a good run. Gets to within seven of halfway. Last tackle coming up though for Penrith with nine to go in the first half. Comes right clear out of some pressure from Dylan Egan. Kicked it, then ran into Egan and hit the deck. Ball allowed to bounce dangerously. Setu Tu has it near the eastern touchline. Claimed by Jenkins, 28 out from his own goal line. About 3 metres in from that eastern touchline. Penrith 6 and George Illawarra 0. Now to the left to Suli. Moses is caught, 31 out from his own goal line. Interchange now for St George Illawarra as Josh Kerr in jersey 16 comes onto the field. He'd be familiar with these colours. They look a bit like the Dolphins where Josh Kerr was most recently. Dragons 2 metres in Penrith territory. Ball played to Damien Cook. Goes away right to Gutherson. Gutherson steps. Pops the pass back to Damien Cook to the 30. And a Cook away from one. Now he's going to be wrapped up 25 metres out from the goal line. Last tackle, St George Illawarra down 6 blot. Played to Gutherson. Comes right to Atkinson. The kick again to the northeast corner. It's very shallow. It's knocked back here by St George Illawarra. Straight into the arms of Blaise Talangi. And Penrith has the footy 25 metres out from their own line, leading 6-0. And for me, Gibbsy, this is danger time because Penrith are the masters at scoring close to half-time. There's 7.5 to go.
1: Yeah, well, he's been kicking and running quite well, Daniel Atkinson. That was a poor kick, so that gave an easy way out for the Panthers. But the Dragons are looking very good. They've had one chance at Panthers and have scored 4 chances for the Dragons and have come up with donut.
0: So now Penrith just short of halfway. Dylan Edwards very slow to his feet.
1: Got one across the mush.
0: He finally plays the ball to Lussick. Goes to the right to Yeo. And Isaiah Yeo is going to be caught 7 metres in Dragons territory. Last tackle, Penrith, leading 6-0. Comes left to Cleary. The kick from 41 metres out, down to the wing of Chew. Coming through McLean. The ball is ricocheted back to St George Illawarra. And they have a 12 out from the goal line. Their own, that is. 7 minutes to go in the half. Well, this is very different to what we all anticipated, which is fantastic. 6-0 Penrith, but the Dragons more than holding their own. They're 18 out from their own goal line. Ball played by Suli to Gutherson. He sends it left to Josh Kerr. Good run, Kerr. He's caught 28 metres out from his own goal line. Played it really quickly to Cook, but didn't play it correctly, says Jared Cole. Dear, oh dear, that can be a turning point, can't it? A mistake like that. It'll be a Penrith scrum feed, 30 out from the Dragons' line. Let's check in on the touchline. Zane Bojack.
2: Oh, he'd be filthy with himself, Josh Kerr. Taking up this opportunity with the Dragons, he'll be looking forward to coming back to Brisbane and playing this match. And he's the one that's fresh out there, Andrew. You're not supposed to make the fatigue errors when you're fresh.
0: Here's the scrum to be fed by Penrith, 30 metres out.
1: Uh-oh.
0: Where is he? To'o is standing at 5'8", basically, on the right. Scrum fed, scrum one, but they go left. And it's Tom Jenkins beating the first. Claim 25 out from the St George Illawarra line. 20 in from the eastern touchline. Lussick goes left again to Cleary. That's a left foot kick as a shocker. Straight to the Dragons. Gutherson's got it. 12 out from the Saints line. 5.5 to go in the half. Saints say thank you, Nathan, for that.
1: Yeah, early in tackle count. And a little bit of frustration there. You know, it's the pressure. It's the pressure there for Penrith that's being applied. So Josh Kerr will be breathing a sigh of relief.
0: Yeah, well done him. As the Dragons now 22 out from their own goal line. Damien Cook goes left to Kerr. He runs it over the 30. Put to the ground, 31 out from his own goal line by Henry. Cook, they spread it away right to left. Through hands, Gutherson to Holmes. Beat To'o and beat Cleary. Then got a pass off the deck as well to support in Cook. They keep it alive to the right. As now the tackle's made on Goolery. Stands in the tackle, too short of halfway. Last tackle, Dragons down 6-0. Cook goes right and Atkinson with a kick down to the left wing of Jenkins again. He takes it, tumbles. Still got it, 21 out from his own line. Spots half a gap, Jenkins. Beat one, caught 31 out from his own line. 5 minutes left, first half. Set restart is issued here to Penrith for a, as you heard, ruck infringement. We've had 5 of them, 2 to Penrith, who are now 7 short of halfway. Picking it up from dummy half for the Panthers and getting right to the halfway line was Talangi. Plays it and it comes to the right, Isaiah Papali'i. Turns his back.

0: From the defence, 9 metres in St George Illawarra's half. Plays the ball to Freddie Lussick. Comes to the right to Nathan Cleary. Then out the back to Edwards. Links up with Alamotti. Right foot step into Holmes and Flanagan. And caught. 33 out from the Dragons' line. Ball played top. Oh, goes left to Edwards to Cleary to Yeo. Yeo throws a specky over the top. Picked up by Papali'i. Got it away to Casey McLean. Left foot step. Straight to McLean. Pass two. Gutherson Price over 8 metres out. Last tackle, Penrith played. Lussick goes left to Jenkins. Jenkins for the goal line. Did he get it down or is he touching goal? I think Milky's done it. He has. He's got a double. He's got 18. He's 20 away from Dave Brown. Penrith 10, St George Illawarra 0. 4 minutes to go in the first half. Jenkins gets the second.
1: And he had plenty of work to do on that occasion. There was some really good work initially by Casey McLean. He's explosive. They thought they had Casey McLean, but they were retreating. And then there was a quick play of the ball. It went to short side. But what about the run by McLean? He just took off. But the play of the ball was brilliant. And they went to short side, got the ball to Milky. And look, seriously, Tom Jenkins there should have been stopped. He should have been stopped. They've had chances like this, the Dragons, and haven't been able to score. They've had two chances. And he's had plenty of work to do, and he's scored both of them, Tom Jenkins.
0: Well, he got straight through Setu too and took Atkinson over the line with him. Great finish, Tom Jenkins. That's why he would be in my New South Wales team. Let's go to the touchline, Zane Bojack.
2: Yeah, just on that subject, they reckon it's a straight shootout between Casey McLean and also Tolu Koloa for that wing spot, Andrew, particularly for the back of Latrell pulling out. Stephen Crichton likely to be in the centre, so... interesting to see what's going to be named tomorrow by Laurie Daly. But can I say, what about Freddie Lustig's work at a dummy half? That was a bullet pass. It gave Jenkins the chance to take on those men and beat them. And I've been really impressed with him since coming in for Mitch Kenny.
0: Yeah, good call, Zano. He deserves a rap, Freddie Lustig. It's almost like if you don't notice the dummy half, he's doing a really good job. And that's what Lustig is doing. So here's Cleary, 10 in a row, right on the eastern touchline, 20 metres out. 10-0 Penrith, 2 minutes 30 left in the half. Nathan Cleary. Before a thinning crowd, more like 30-odd thousand now. Cleary moves in, he strikes it with the right boot. He likes it, he's kicked it. He's an amazing goal kicker. He's 2 out of 2. And Tom Jenkins, 2 tries. Nathan Cleary, 2 sideline conversions. And despite Penrith looking like, outplayed is the wrong word, but St George Illawarra has probably been the better team, and they lead Penrith 12 points to nil. The Panthers 2.5 to go in the first half. Around the grounds in the AFL second quarter, West Coast leading the GWS Giants by 27-19. On the text line, Milkman delivers yet again. Team currently in Busselton, WA, loving your calls always, looking forward to getting back east to my farm on the New South Wales South Coast. Not to be a naysayer, but please don't make any reference to bookies. AJ, yeah, we don't normally do that. Hi, Andrew and John. Nice to have Zane on the touchline tonight. My three favourite commentators. Hope Luke is okay. Really enjoyed listening to you all on the show this magic round. Have fun, boys. Thank you, Dion. He will be all right. He's more than used to dealing with it, unfortunately. Luke Lewis with a hay fever. Was supposed to be working tonight, and I'm very grateful that Zano stayed back here to work with us for this late game, even without a jumper, and it's 21 degrees. The bloke is shivering. Comes right to Dylan Edwards. He's up over the 20, wrapped up 8 metres short of halfway, over the 40, I should have said, by Egan. Played to Lussick, goes left to Cleary. Look out, away to Talangi. Oh, he had McLean steaming through, but he took the tackle. 6 metres in Saints territory. Played on the last to Papali'i. Goes right to Cleary. Up she goes, a very shallow but high kick. Lussick goes through first. Everyone has an air swing. Gutherson's got it. 20 out from his own line. He's flung to the ground by Henry. And he'll play 20 in from the eastern touchline with a minute 20 to go in the half. And Penrith leading 12-0.
1: And that is so Penrith. They're leading 12-0. They've had two opportunities. The percentage of possession, Andrew, is 60% to the Dragons and only 40% to Penrith. They're both completed in excess of 80%. They're going all right in that respect. But they are relentless, and their scrambling defence has kept them in with a chance. They've got two chances, and they've taken them.
0: Cook goes left. Kerr tackled on halfway. Last play. Comes right to Atkinson. Kick into the northeast corner. Bounces for Dylan Edwards. 6 out from his own goal line with 45 seconds left on the ticking clock. And the chase again, pretty good. He's felled 21 out from his own goal line by Damien Cook. Plays the ball to Talangi. Goes right

0: Tottle centre field. Wrapped up 28 metres out from his own goal line. Clock ticks to 30 seconds left in the half. Delonghi dummy half. Goes left to Jenkins. And he's wrapped up 11 metres short of halfway by Kerr. Lussick goes right to Edwards. Plays out the back to Cleary. Puts in a terrible kick. Played out by the Dragons. Six more. Now Tongo puts it on the toe. Cleaned up by Gutherson. Goes to his right, Clint Gutherson. Then he straightens to halfway. Caught by Edwards. 20 in from the Western touchline. Last play of the half. Damien Cook, a chip and chase. It's a very deep kick. Getting back there for the Penrith side. Oh, he made a mess of it. Tuttle put on the toe again and he scored the try, Damien Cook. Well, Penrith frankly deserved that. Their play down the right touchline from Cleary and Tonga was awful. And then Brian Tuttle makes a mess of it. They've taken the Dragons too lightly. Try to Damien Cook. Brilliance from him. Dragons are on the board on the stroke of half-time. They've done it, Penrith to Penrith. Penrith 12, Dragons 4. Cook the try and Ivan Cleary will be filthy.
1: And well done to Damien Cook because he has been really good in this game. He's been so fast. And it, look, it was a poor kick from Nathan Cleary, but it was played out by the Dragons. So it was picked up by Tungor. So they got out of that and they had another six tackles. They should have been applying pressure, possibly going for a try themselves. But what happened? Isaac Tungor, for some reason only known to him, decided to kick it. It was picked up by the Dragons. And there was a kick over the top by Damien Cook. He had a never-say-die attitude. Oh, what?
0: Let's have a listen.
2: Kicking at the hands of a player in possession.
0: So the argument here, Zane Bojack, is that To'o had both hands on the football when Cook kicked it out.
1: Yep.
3: And not only that, I think there was a contention of whether or not the ball might have actually passed out of Damien Cook's hands.
4: Possession.
0: Gee, that's tenuous.
4: Kicks his hand while he has possession of the ball. This is considered dangerous play.
3: Yeah, kicking in danger. I can live with it. It's just sad because it was such a spectacular moment. Damien Cook's 250th game. There was a little bit of competition for the ball in the in goal between Cleary and Cook, which we didn't get to as well. But the crowd that stayed back here, Andrew, they're not so happy with the decision.
1: I think that's a poor one. I don't think he had the ball. He did not have two hands on the ball.
0: I reckon his hand was touching the ball. He did not have control of the ball. He didn't, like, have it in his hands. But Damien Cook, apparently with his foot, according to the bunker, has kicked at the hands of Brian To'o. So it's no try and a penalty to Penrith.
1: There was no danger. He was nowhere near the head. That is very, very unlucky. And they get out of that one, Penrith. So they've had three good chances and they've been denied on three occasions. Two chances only for the Panthers and they converted both.
0: One play here. They find touch too short of halfway. Alamonte the tap. Gives it to Cleary. Puts up a floating kick straight to Gutherson. It's a fair old chase. I believe knocked on by Jenkins. And it comes away to Val Hunt. He loses the ball. And it's knocked on both ways. No tries. Penrith dive over to score through Liam Henry. Bit of late excitement. Imagine how crushing that would have been if the Dragons were denied the try and then Penrith scored at the other end. They don't. And it's half-time here at Lang Park. Look, it is 12-0 Penrith, but I promise you, this Dragons team has Penrith rattled because of their commitment in defence more than anything else. But Penrith's goal line defence has been brilliant. Tom Jenkins has been brilliant. And Penrith leads 12-0. Both tries to Jenkins. Coming in the 12th and 37th minutes, Nathan Cleary 2 from 2. Two restarts. Nothing for the Dragons but three restarts. Penalties 2-1 to the Panthers. And Penrith in front 12-0 despite the optics, which show that St. George Illawarra has probably been on top, John Gibbs.
1: Yeah, they have been. And as we've been saying during the call, they just haven't taken their opportunity. The Panthers haven't played bad. They've been a little bit rattled. They've been pressured. And as a result, they've come up with a couple of mistakes. I just going back to that decision against Brian Tyler, he could have fallen on the ball. He could have done anything. He was trying to pick it up. And at the same time, it was almost simultaneous that he got his foot to the ball. Was there any danger in that? No, there wasn't. They're saying it was dangerous play. But, you know, he kicked his hands at you. If you're going for a ball, you're entitled to do it. I think he's desperately unlucky. It's not an egregious decision by any means. But, gee, they've been unlucky. They've had a double movement to a Pilotto. Setu, too, was bundled in touch when he should have scored. Two chances only, and Thomas Jenkins, he goes from 16 to 18 tries, and he's done a good job because he had plenty of work to do on both occasions to get the ball over the line.
0: Zane Bojack, most of the action is down, or has been down, where you are at the northern end.
3: Absolutely, and we had a little bit of a rain shower in there as well, Andrew, but apart from that, it's been magnificent football. It's certainly the best nightcap you could have, even though it is first versus 17th on the ladder. Look, 87% completions by the Panthers. They probably think to themselves, we probably should have done a little bit better than 12 points in the end, even though the Dragons walk away with none, and we know they're the best defensive side, the Panthers. But my only question to you as I go back is, are there any beaches in Castleford? Because the beat sprinter, he showed you how quick he is, how good he is, how agile he is. He's going to be a loss to the NRL.
0: Yeah, well, it looked like he's going to resign, and then things went horribly south at St George Illawarra, and that's not going to happen, and he's not happy about it. Around the grounds in the AFL, West Coast 34, leading GWS Giants 26. On the text line, 0467 920222. Why is it that when Kyle Flanagan joins back to the Dragons, they look like a steady team? Usually the Dragons would be throwing the ball away and dropping it regularly. They're still not perfect. They'll have some knock-ons and drop balls, but if they're holding up to Penrith with this, they're all right. From Angelo, boys, I've been living under a rock because I haven't heard Matthew Elliott all weekend. Is he barred from Lang Park? Lols. From Kevin in Canberra. No, he's not, but didn't make the trip. He'll be back next weekend, Matty. Andrew, with Latrell's ongoing back injury, how much longer do you see him playing NRL? I think his career could be cut short, in my opinion, from Alan at Long Jetty. I don't think we're at that stage yet, Alan, but it's a back. It's a concern for sure. Andrew, early 3 points for Zane. Give him the 2-1 as well for his match-saving performance. What a legend from Paul in Wollongong. He certainly is. Jake from Wilberforce. Hi, team. Finally completed the road trip from Townsville to Wilberforce late yesterday. Hope you all had a great Magic Round weekend. And go the Panthers. We have Jake for sure, mate. And well done on your trip. Great call, guys. Go the Panthers. Neil says it's been a while, but I've got to ask the question. Where's Louis? It is a great question. But he's off. I think he's gone back to the hotel, hopefully getting some rest, because, mate, to see him with his hay fever and his watering eyes and his nose, I do feel for him. He's a big, tough dude. But hay fever gets him. He knows every cure under the sun for hay fever. It's very kind of listeners to send through their hay fever recommendations, but he's in regular contact with his medical staff, and he's got everything. But it still manages to beat him every now and then, and that came out of the blue, Louis. And if you just joined us, Louis called the Warriors-Brisbane game with me, but couldn't go on. Warriors 42 beat Brisbane 12, incidentally. Newcastle 36 beat Gold Coast 12. And here at halftime, Penrith 12, leading St George Illawarra nil. You with John Gibbs, Zane Bojack. I'm Andrew Moore. Second half to come. It's a lot tighter than we imagined. First of all, though, the ABC News.
5: Hello, this is ABC News with David Rollins. The Federal Treasurer has defended the impacts the federal budget will have on the ability of young people to use tools like the share market and rent vesting to access the property market. Rent vesting occurs when home buyers rent out a property they have bought rather than living in it until they can afford the mortgage repayments. This will be made more challenging with changes to negative gearing. Jim Chalmers says that strategy can still be used by purchasing a new home.
6: And they can continue to do that in the future if they invest in a new build, which is a very positive contribution that they would be making to our communities and to our economy as well. But in terms of numbers, it's much less than 5% of people under 35.
5: Protesters have rallied in cities across Australia to mark the Nakba, a day that recognises the mass displacement of Palestinians during the 1948 Arab-Israeli War. The anniversary of the Nakba, which means catastrophe in Arabic, falls on May the 15th, and around 500 people attended a rally in Melbourne today to commemorate the 78th anniversary. Palestinian-Australian surgeon Dr. Bushra Othman spoke to the crowd about the ongoing impact of the Nakba on Palestinians.
7: 78 years ago, Palestinians were driven from their home carrying keys they believed they would soon use again. Those keys became heirlooms, and the word Nakba became not only a moment in history, but a living condition passed from one generation to the next.
5: The number of people killed in an overnight Ukrainian drone attack on Russian regions, including Moscow, has risen to at least four. Larry Buttrose reports.
8: It's the biggest drone assault on Moscow in more than a year and comes soon after the annual Victory Day parade in Red Square was scaled down partly due to fears of Ukrainian drone attacks. Authorities say three people were killed in the Moscow region and one in the Belgorod region in Russia's southwest. Moscow's regional governor says a woman died when a home was hit north of the capital and two men were killed in a village also north of Moscow. Russia says it downed a total of more than 550 drones, 81 of which were targeting Moscow. 12 people were injured near the entrance to a Moscow oil refinery, but the regional governor says the technology of the refinery was not damaged.
5: An independent commission appointed by the World Health Organization is warning that every year of delayed action against climate change compounds its costs to humanity. The Pan-European Commission wants climate change to be declared an international public health emergency, the highest form of health alert. It says it's not a future threat to be managed, but an immediate and growing crisis. The WHO's European Regional Director, Hans Kluger, says climate change is a health emergency, security threat and an economic time bomb, all rolled into one. The Tasmanian government is allocating less funding for ambulance services in the upcoming state budget than it did in last year's budget. Mac Hurd has the details.
9: In a media release this morning, the government announced Thursday's budget will contain a $776.6 million investment in ambulance services over the next 4 years. In the release, Health Minister Bridget Archer says the funding will strengthen emergency response capabilities and boost frontline services. But the figure is $6 million below the amount the government allocated for ambulance services in last year's interim budget. The opposition says the funding package is a cut that fails to keep up with cost growth and will not strengthen ambulance services.
5: The government has been contacted for comment. The 70th Eurovision Song Contest in Vienna has ended with Bulgaria successful for the first time. With the story, here's Patricia Tiano.
10: Tensions were high during the final voting of this year's competition, which saw Australia's Delta Goodrum standing in second place following the jury voting on her song Eclipse. But it was Bulgaria's artist Dara who topped both the public and jury vote with her track Bangaranga, garnering a massive 516 points that saw the country take the top prize for the first time. Australia ultimately fell below a podium finish after the audience votes were counted, finishing in fourth place. A number of countries boycotted Eurovision this year over the inclusion of Israel in light of the Gaza war. The country ultimately came second, while Romania took third place.
5: And in sport, Fremantle has continued its strong form in the AFL, notching a club record-equalling ninth straight win with a 43-point success against Essendon at the MCG. This is ABC News.
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14: Way down to Lussick, goes left to Cleary on the last. Kicks to the southeast corner. Taken by Tom Jenkins for the goal line. Does he get it down, Milky? Is that number 17? Referee Cole says try. Jenkins gets his 17th. So the crack comes from a Cleary kick. Jenkins the catch and the try.
15: Goes left to Edwards to Cleary to Yo. Yo throws a specky over the top. Picked up by Papali'i. Got it away to Casey McLean. Left foot steps. Frank McLean pass two. Gutherson tries over 8 metres out. Last tackle Penrith played. Lussick goes left to Jenkins. Jenkins for the goal line. Did he get it down or is he touching goal? I think Milky's done it. He has. He's got a double. He's got 18. He's 20 away from Dave Brown.
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0: Half time, 12-0 in favour of Penrith over St George Illawarra. And while the news is on, we're chatting around the place. There is no one but no one who thinks that try to Damien Cook should have been disallowed. And the main point of contention, Jonty, is John Gibbs. He never had control of the ball, Brian Toll. He may have had his hand on the ball, but he didn't have a grip of it or anything like that.
1: He didn't have it. But anyway, look, I can understand that they go on about, with the welfare of the player. But that, to my way of thinking, was in no way dangerous. Nevertheless, look, it's not the most egregious call, but it's just so unlucky because they busted a gasket in that first half trying to get some points.

0: that we've certainly seen them in that first 40 minutes, which is great. On the text line, 0467 920222. Maury, are you sure Louis is in the hotel? Heard a rumour he's at the Caxton with Matty Johns and a few other retrobates, says Steve on the Sunshine Coast. Well, Steve, I know this about Luke Lewis. He actually doesn't drink. So I doubt that would be his go. Tony from Park says, guys, loving the call. Is it true Johnny gave Louis some flowers which triggered his hay fever?
1: No, I would have only done that if it was 100%

0: you know. But
1: especially when it rains, you love it even more.
0: But I did have a wry grin, I must say, for Zane. To be totally honest, I did smile when the rain came down.
1: Now, I don't have today's exact crowd figure, but all up, I'm told, 148,661. The all-time record, which was set last year, 149,326. So about 700 people away from the record. 148,661.
0: That's good.
1: So final crowd will be around the 50,000 mark. It was posted during the previous game at 50,386. So thank you to Brad Tallon for that crowd morsel. Text 0467 920 222. Zane shivering at 21 degrees. Ha! Here in Canberra, I've been my budging smugglers and having a cold beer at that temperature, says Liam. Andrew Penrith had already banked these 2 points. They really don't deserve to be in front. Dragons are trying, but half a competition season without a win can cruel anyone. But go the Riff, says Peter at Upper Colo. Another says, I've got double movement from last night's curry. Well, that's very unfortunate. 0467 920 222. In the AFL, if we've got the Giants playing West Coast Fever. Second quarter, West Coast Eagles. West Coast at half-time now, leading the Giants 46-32. All right, they're back for the second half. At least the Dragons are now. Isaiah Yeo leads Penrith out for the second half. So what are Penrith, the competition leaders, gives you? What are you looking for them in this second quarter?
0: Well, I'm looking for them to control the ball. That's what they're going to do. And look, they've defended well because they've kept, had a bit of luck, I would say, but they've kept St. George a little scoreless. But they've done a few ratty things, particularly with kicks, which I don't think have been necessary. Early in the tackle count, they seem to have, on a couple of occasions, treated, with contempt the Dragons. But the Dragons need to keep peppering away. They just lack the finesse to score tries. But I'm not worried about Penrith. They're going okay, and their defence is good. That's the main thing.
1: Rain looks like it might be back here at Lang Park. The umbrellas are up. I can see Ralph Tucker. Well, I can't see him anymore. He's under his. Zane Bojack's put up his. It's a very small umbrella for Zane Bojack. He's pacing around there on the touchline. We'll get down to him very shortly. John Gibbs up here. I'm Andrew Moore. 12-0. Penrith leading the Dragons. Last 40 minutes of Magic Round in 2026. Gee, the crowd has thinned, be about 25, 26,000 now. Here's Gutherson getting us underway, and Penrith running right to left. As you look at your radio, defending the southern end of the ground, Dylan Edwards the catch. He feeds it away, open side left, and Penrith have it 12 metres out from their own line as the defence comes in from Josh Kerr. Ball played by Sorensen. He works it left to Isaiah Yeo. He's wrapped up centre field, 18 out from his own line. So the question is, can the Dragons do this for the better part of 80 minutes or not? If they don't, they'll still be on the wrong side.

0: the heavy-ish scoreline, but maybe they can. Ball played to Lussick. Goes right to Edwards. He's going nowhere. Caught 31 out from his own line. Played to Lussick. Sends the ball right to Sorensen. He's caught 10 short of halfway. Three defenders in there, including Gula, Egan and Hamish Stewart. Played on the last. Goes right to Nathan Cleary from inside the 40. Clint Gutherson literally didn't have to move. Straight down his throat. 11 out from his own line over the 20. And then he succumbs to the defence there. Put down by Yeo and Tungor. 28 out from his own goal line. Now to the right they work at Val Holmes. He's caught and shoved back. 31 out from his own line. A minute 10 gone second half. Penrith 12, St George, Illawarra nil. Damien Cook, he works the ball away left. And the tackle made here by Henry on the winger Setu 2. Centre field, St George, Illawarra's Gutherson. Caught three short of halfway. And he plays the ball to Cook. Comes left again. Set restart. Penrith late in the tackle count. Offside again. Fourth set restart for the Dragons. Here's a handoff on the inside to Hamish Stewart. He's caught 26 out from the Penrith line. 18 in from touch, western side. Damien Cook, he gets the ball left away to Toby Couchman. Taken 16 metres out from the goal line. Another great chance here for the Dragons. It goes left Flanagan. Then on to Emre Gula. He runs into Tungor and Cleary. Caught six out from the goal line. Cook comes to the right, flat pass away to Kerr. He's held up and pushed back a couple of metres. Tungle was in there with two others, including Liam Henry. Last play, they work it right. Flanagan away to Atkinson, then to Gutherson, then to Sooley. Sooley's tackle, five out, changeover. Penrith's amazing defence holds on again. Five out from their own line. 2 minutes, 30 gone, second half. Penrith 12, St George, Illawarra nil.
1: And that desperate last defence, that's something they've perfected. What I would have liked to have seen on that occasion would be a little grubber in behind. They're very flat, a grubber in behind. Try something different. The ball, it's a little bit slippery out there, so do something different.
0: Risky pass from Jenkins to Edwards. Caught eight out from the goal line. And now back towards centre field to Olgood run. Caught 25 out from his own line. Good quick play. The ball to Lussick. Goes away left edge now. And for Penrith, they have it 14 short of halfway. Played by McLean. Picked up by Lussick. Sends the ball right. And Henry caught two short of halfway. Last tackle Penrith. Leading 12 points to nil. Three gone second half. It comes right to Cleary. Puts up the kick into the light raindrops. And it's a drop by Setu too. He recovers, but he got himself into an awkward position. Pressure from Alamotti. Penrith will get a scrum feed 24 out from the Dragons' line. 12-0 Panthers. In fact, putting that ball down was Christian Tuipulotu. He was the one with the mistake. Got himself into a terrible position around his shoulder. Let's check in on the touchline. First time, second half. Same Bojack.
2: Yeah, Dean Young going to be filthy because he said in his wet conditions, you've got to hold the ball, guys. You've got to be more patient. He said the points will come. As for the Panthers, they wanted better intensity off their line and better kick chase pressure. Well, they just proved it then, Andrew.
0: Penrith come to the left zone. Owen is Jenkins beating the first, drag to the ground. About 13 metres out from the goal line. 20 in from the western touchline. Play the ball, set, restart now. For Penrith. Comes left side to Isaiah Papali'i. He's caught 7 metres out from the line. Three set restarts awarded to the Panthers. Lussick goes right to Cleary. Then away centre field to Yeo. Cook is in there along with Kerr and Egan. And he stands in the tackle. 8 out right in front of the northern post. Plays it to Lussick. Sends it away right to Cleary. Dummies inside. Eventually goes that way. And Tungor is caught 7 out from the Dragons' goal line. Saints defence now really to be tested. Lussick comes left to Yeo, plays it out the back to Cleary, got it away to McLean, but the defence is there, headed by Daniel Atkinson, although he beats Atkinson. Toby Couchman holds on for dear life, 3 metres out. Played to Lussick, goes right to Papali'i, but he's surrounded. That was all too slow. 8 out from the goal line, last tackle Penrith, and Lussick looks short side left, goes open side right to Cleary. They run it, it goes right to Dylan Edwards. Edwards puts in a crossfield kick, and it's over the touchline. So no damage done. Change over to the Dragons. 10 out from their own goal line. 5 gone second half. John Gibbs, Penrith 12, St George, Illawarra nil.
1: Well, after two, Pilotto dropped the ball. They got good field position. They got a great opportunity to the Panthers. But I've got to give credit to the Dragons' defence. It was up and it was at them. It was really aggressive. Their defensive line speed for the whole game has been excellent.
0: St George, Illawarra work at short side right, trailing 12-0. But well in this with 34 and a half to go. Hamish Stewart plays and it comes left to Moses Sooley. He's held up on the 30.

0: metre line. Held is the call, says referee Cole. Played to Cook. Goes right edge this time. Holmes caught 8 short of halfway. He'll play with a couple of tackles left for the Dragons. To the left they work it. Toby Couchman to Gula. Then away Flanagan. Runs into Tungor and Cleary. And he'll play it after standing in the tackle just short of halfway. Last play Dragons. Cook goes right. Atkinson the kick. End over end down to the left wing of Tom Jenkins. He fields it. 7 out from his own goal line. Heads up over the 10-metre line. A little bit of a bit of fancy footwork, but he's caught 19 out from his own goal line. So it is still 12-0 Panthers. 6 gone second half. Now it's with Brian To'o. He's caught 26 out from his own line. They've done a good job restraining him, Jenkins. Goes right to Alamotti. He's been good at right centre. Here he's taken 12 short of halfway. Played to Lussick. Flank pass at Best. Left to Sorensen. And he's tackled a metre short of halfway. Now it's Lussick. Comes away left side. Yo linked up with Henry. Henry's tackled 38 metres out from the line. Last tackle, Penrith. Lussick goes left. This time to Blaze Talangi. Cut out ball to McLean. McLean through a gap. Backing up on the inside. Isaiah Papali'i passed one. He's over to score. He got through Gutherson and Penrith gets its third try. Great effort by Isaiah Papali'i. 7 minutes gone, second half. Papali'i took Setu 2 over the line with him. And it's Penrith 16. St George Illawarra nil with a kick to come, Panthers.
1: And that's what they do so well. It was the last play and they decided to run the ball. They went to short side. Interaction of passes there. And it was Casey McLean again. Beautiful work. He went straight through. He sliced straight through. His acceleration is magnificent. He's deceptive because he got the ball off Blaze Talangi and then you thought, oh, well, he's just going to be tackled. Setter 2 was retreating. Christian Tupolotto was retreating. He then put on the afterburners, came to the fullback Gutherson. Gutherson had every opportunity of tackling Isaiah Papali'i, but he couldn't do so. But that was the credit of Casey McLean yet again.
0: He just burnt Sully in 2 out there. Setter 2 did well to come back at Papali'i. He took him over the line with him. We'll check in with Zane after the kick. Cleary lining this up. 18 metres out, 15 in from the western touchline. Penrith 16, St George Illawarra nil. And, you know, winless 13 losses in a row either side of 2025 and 2026. You wonder whether they can maintain their resolve, the Dragons. If they do, they'll still be competitive because they have been for 48 minutes. But Penrith can do it for 80. Here's Cleary. He's kicked 2 from 2. What's he at now, Jonty? Is it 11?
1: 13.
0: Here's Cleary. He moves in. He strikes it. Likes it. Kicks the goal. He's 3 out of 3. And it's 18-0 Penrith over St George Illawarra. 8 gone second half. Down to you, Zane Bojack.
2: I tell you what about Isaiah Papali'i. It's not until you actually see him just how solid he is. There's an old saying, you know, about as big as an outhouse. Well, he's been like that, I can tell you. But certainly he's blossomed, hasn't he, since he's come from the Tigers. And that's just his second try. I think his last one was in round 4. So if he keeps putting tries on that edge outside McLean, he's going to find a few.
0: On the text line, 0467 920 222. Yeah, Panthers defence the difference so far. Missing the quirky commentary from the big fella Louie from Dorigo Jeff. Yeah, we just hope he's doing all right. I'm sure he is. From the kickoff at Sorensen. Put to the ground, 11 out from his own goal line. In came Kerr and Gula. Guys, just wonder how much the Caxton Hotel made this magic round. I think that the owners would like would have a broad smile on their face enjoying the coverage that you do. Thank you, Brian, listening at Whiteside. Yeah, every time we've gone near the Caxton Hotel, which hasn't been that often, but it's always packed. Chockers, lunch, afternoon, dinner, later. Here's Henry, caught 13 short of halfway. But we, as I said earlier, have been painting the town beige. Lussick goes right to Cleary. Kicks from inside the 40. Finds the grass this time between 2 and Gutherson. Sits up now for Gutherson. 9 out from his own line. Taps it on to Setu 2. Takes on McLean. Beat him. Got one back. Beat another Talangi. Beat Papali'i. Beat Jenkins. Great run, Setu 2. Caught now 34 out from his own line by McLean. Play

0: The ball to Atkinson. Goes left to Moses Suli. He's wrapped up by the defence of Henry and Lusick. Eight short of halfway. Dummy half Cook goes left to Gutherson. Centre field, he's caught on halfway. Jeff, just had this. This ground has held up magnificently at Lang Park.
1: Yeah, it's been excellent.
0: 30 minutes, 30 to go. Steaming onto the footy here. And getting 10 metres inside Penrith territory was Holmes. Now it's Toby Couchman. He's wrapped up 23 away from the line. Really good set from the Dragons. Set up by Setu 2. On the last, it comes right to Atkinson. The kick from 21 metres out of the southwest corner. Up they go. Oh, great catch, Dragons. And Jenkins couldn't catch that one, but the ball spews out back to Dylan Edwards. Knock on by St George Illawarra. Change over to Penrith. 10 out from their own goal line. Half an hour to go. Penrith 18, St George Illawarra 0. Now, that's what I like to see, Gibbsy. A young bloke like Setu too, who had been stood up there by Papali'i, bouncing back and doing a great job in attack.
1: Yeah, he's done a few good things, Setu too. And as I said earlier, he's been one of the highlights for the Dragons. He's just got to learn some of the subtleties of defence. Attack-wise, he's very good, but sometimes in defence he can be a little bit timid and he retreats too much.
0: Penrith 12 short of halfway. Ball played by Lusick. Goes left now to Edwards. Luke Garner on the field, by the way, now for the Panthers. Edwards, good run, but taken 6 metres in Dragons' half. Lusick goes to his right, threw hands away. Cogger on the field, clear. He cut out ball to Alamotti. Pass one dummy through two. He's over the 20. Turns it back on the inside. Sorensen dragged down 5 out. He should have gone right. And the try would have been scored by To'o. Now it's Cleary on the last. Left foot stab kicking goal. And it is tapped over the dead ball line by St George Illawarra. Line dropout Dragons. Atkinson got his hands to the footy just in time. That'll be a line dropout. St George Illawarra 11 gone second half. Penrith 18, St George Illawarra 0.
1: Alamotti too powerful there. Straight through the tackle of Val Holmes and away he went. But the good little kick there, the pressure. Atkinson did a good job, but more pressure coming up. They're just lifting the intensity. There's a long line drop out.
0: Well, it was intended to be. Bounced on the 30, though, and Cleary feels it. He passes it away left, and Penrith at 28 metres out. Yeah, it was a bit of an in-betweener. Now Sorensen plays the ball to Edward, spins it left to Cleary. Oh, short ball to Henry, and he dropped it. And Ivan Cleary again will not like that. Play two. This is where Penrith normally excel. They keep the pressure on. And Liam Henry, a drop ball, is now the Dragons have it through Chui Pilotu. He's caught 13 short of halfway. That'll be tackle one. 18-0 Penrith, but the Dragons, they haven't given up just yet. Gutherson out of dummy half. Gains about 8. Caught 2 metres short of halfway. Right in centre field. Plays the ball to

0: Cook, he spins it away left edge now. Tupelotu tackled. 8 metres inside Penrith territory. And a set restart given away by Nathan Cleary. It comes from Flanagan. Turns it back on the inside. 5 restarts awarded to the Dragons. 35 metres out. Toby Couchman plays it. Flanagan, inside ball for Kerr. He's caught 28 out from the Penrith line. Can the Dragons' points come here? Cook out of dummy half, looking the most likely. Easily beat one tackle. Now caught 18 out from the goal line by Garner. Plays the ball. They spin it to the right. It's with Flanagan to Atkinson. Then away to Gutherson. Links up with support, and the Dragons are only 10 metres out from the goal line. 10 metres in from touch on the western side. The ball played down in the 20 jersey. Hayden Buchanan on the field. St. George Illawarra, Gula, caught 10 out. Last play, centre field, southern end. Cook spins it left. Flanagan through hands. Away it comes to Val Holmes. What a tackle, Alamotti. Changeover. Brilliant defence, Paul Alamotti. Changeover, Penrith. It's 18-0 to the Panthers. Touchline, Zane Bojack.
1: Yeah, I'm just going to try and find out what's happening with Hamish Stewart. He's walking with one of the medicos down on the sideline, so obviously that's why Hayden Buchanan's got out there. I'll try and find out what's wrong.
0: All right, thank you, Zane. Luciano Leilua is out there now for St. George Illawarra as well. Penrith with an 18-0 lead, have a 23 out from their own line. Alamotti plays it. Comes centre field left to Garner, and he's caught on his own 30-metre line midway through the tackle count. Lussick comes left to Edwards. He dummies his way over the 30 into Toby Couchman. And two others, including Egan, 11 short of halfway. Two tackles left. Lussick goes back to the right. And Cogger, he's caught centre field, two short of halfway. Last tackle, Penrith. It's off the boot of Cleary. He gets away from Leilua. Floats it down to Gutherson. Straight down his throat. 11 out from the Dragons' line. Returns it to the 20, and that's where he'll play for St. George Illawarra. 14 gone, second half. John Gibbs, Penrith 18, St. George Illawarra nil.
2: That last attacking raid by the Dragons, that was another opportunity for them to put in a grubber kick, because their defence, their goal line defence, Andrew, is too good. And not once have they tried to put the little kick in behind. All of the sides do it. That is what you've got to do, and they've put themselves in a position to do it, and they've got to try and execute it.
0: So now it is the Dragons. Suli caught 9 short of halfway. Tackled there, and it comes to the right on the next play. And Couchman wrapped up right on halfway. That's Ryan Couchman. Out of the right. Kick downfield by Atkinson as he's met there by Cogger and tackled. Cogger, I think, did that the right way. He did. Catch taken by Edwards. 7 out from his own line. Again, a really good chase by St. George Illawarra as Penrith will start the set.

0: Angles into the set. Lusick. Left to Edwards. Out the back to Lungy. To Papali'i. Put the fend on. Got through Atkinson. Taken by Tu and Suli. 4 metres in Dragons half. In fact, I should say it was Tu and also Buchanan. Here's the kick on the last from Cleary. 46 metres out. Down to Gutherson. He takes it under no pressure. And then he's nailed by Casey McLean. 18 out from the Dragons line. 24 to go. Penrith 18. St George Illawarra nil. Around the grounds in the AFL halftime. West Coast 46. GWS Giants 32. Text shortly 210467 920222 as the Dragons take it up over their 30. Trailing by that 18-0 margin, Chewy Pilotu. He's put to the ground, plays it to Cook. Goes right edge now to Egan. You can hear the grunt and the groan. Great sound effects from Dennis Carnahan. 8 short of halfway as he's met by Papali'i in Talangi. Atkinson centre field. Goes left to Gutherson, away to Leilua. Fends away from Alamotti. Then got a pass further left to Holmes. He's over halfway. One hander back to Chua Pilotti. Taken now by To'o and Alamotti. Now 4 metres in Penrith territory. 10 in from touch. Eastern side. Played to Leilua. Comes right. Flanagan kicks downfield to Edwards. He's under it. He doesn't have to move. 11 out from his own line. Now he does. Returns it into the chase. 22 out from his own line. So gives him this 23 and a bit to go, and it's still 18-0 Panthers.
1: Well, they continue to play well. The Dragons are really going well, but they just haven't got that little bit extra in attack. But let's give credit to the Panthers' defence, because even though they're not perfect tonight, their defence is still excellent.
0: So now they work at Penrith to within 10 metres of halfway. Lusick sends it centre field right. Up to the ground there, just short of halfway is Henry. Plays the ball to Lusick, goes right to Cleary, then away to Cogger, to Garner. Spins in the Holmes tackle, and support comes from Egan. About 40 out from the goal line. Lindsay Smith returns to the field for Penrith. It is the last, the kick from Cleary. This time to the right wing of Tu, coming through Jenkins. Jenkins a catch. Can he get away from them? Well, one-handed, that's knocked on by Talangi. It was too good for Talangi, that ball from Jenkins, and he put it down. So it'll be a changeover to the Dragons. 15 out from their own line. 18-0 Penrith. 18 gone second half. Down to the touchline we go. Zane Bojack.
2: Yeah, so Penrith were targeting that area where Buchanan's defending, where Moses Suli usually would be. He's off with back spasms. And Hamish Stewart's got a quad problem. So both are unlikely to return, Andrew.
0: All right. Thank you, Zana. That is an issue for the Dragons. We're still 22 minutes to play. They're down 18-0. As now it comes left edge to Chewy Pilotu. Tackle penalty. Penrith has a high tackle. So a penalty goes to the Dragons. Penalty's just two apiece. Jared Cole hasn't been blowing the pee out of the whistle, that's for sure. And that could be a momentum shifter. 33 out from the Dragons line. Atkinson will shoot for touch on that far or eastern side.
1: How are they going to score, Andrew? As I said, they've been in the opposition's 20 on numerous occasions. More than Penrith's been in theirs.
0: They've got a kick to the wing of To'o and have Chewy Pilotu fly through.
1: Even a grubber along the ground in behind creates some diversion. There's been no diversion. They've tried really hard, but they just have got to come up with a bit of finesse.
0: Ryan Couchman from the restart court, Jonty, 38 out from the goal line. Now Gula, a short pass goes right. Tackle made 32 out from the line on Toby Couchman. Played to Cook. Left side Flanagan turns it into Luciano Leilua. Good strong run, but he's grounded. 19 out from the Penrith line. Penrith holding onto an 18-0 lead. Cook to the right, Flanagan, wrist across field. Links up with Atkinson out the back. Gutherson fends away easily from the defence of Talangi. They keep it alive to Cook. Cook gets away from a lazy attempt from Cleary. Backs his way to within 10 of the goal line. Dragons with two tackles left, down 18-0. Played now to Gula. Comes to the right, Atkinson runs at the line off later to Egan. Great tackle to bring him down, ball and all from Casey McLean. On the last, Atkinson goes to the left, quick hands Flanagan. He got the pass away, flick back to Flanagan. Away to Leilua, over the top Holmes, then to Chewy Pilotu for the goal line. Does he get it down, Chewy Pilotu? I think he did. He does score. There's the whistle, try to Chewy Pilotu. Wasn't from a kick, but it is to the big winger. That'll give the Dragons some faith against a less than stellar Penrith. Penrith 18, St George Illawarra 4. 20 minutes gone, 20 minutes left, second half. Christian Chewy Pilotu the try to get the Dragons back in the game, John Gibbs.
1: Oh, razzle dazzle, I mean, he's done a great job to Pilotu.
0: Oh,
1: he's got that down because they were coming from everywhere. That last-ditch defence that Penrith is famous for

0: Again, they were reticent to come up with a grubber kick. They just wanted to put the ball through the hands, but some of the handling was really good. Luciano Lua, he's come up with a magnificent ball to Val Holmes. Val Holmes said, here, on the outside, you go, Christian. And Christian had enormous work to do. And didn't they love it? They were so excited that they score because they get something for all of their effort. And congratulations to them. I know it's only a little thing, Andrew, but it is a building block. It might only be a Lego block, but it's something.
1: Yeah, I think it's more significant than a Lego block. I think it's a corner piece of the jigsaw puzzle. 19 minutes left, Penrith 18, Dragons 4. The Dragons know they are playing well, and they know Penrith is not playing particularly well. Here's Val Holmes to try and convert. This will give them a further boost from the eastern touchline. He's taken it 27 metres back, a tough kick for sure. Penrith 18, St George Illawarra 4, just under 19 minutes to go. Here comes Val Holmes, great goal kicker. And he moves in from the eastern touchline. Val Holmes, he strikes it, heading towards the post. He likes it, he's kicked the goal. 12 the difference, Penrith 18, St George Illawarra 6. Touchline, Zane Bojack.
2: Yeah, Tua Pilota, he calls himself the money man because he always delivers, but unfortunately being on the end of this St George Illawarra backline, he's only got the two tries for the season, Andrew, but that was an important one just to give them some hope in this game. And by the way, while you're talking about Lego, my young son Lucas is about to go to bed at 8 o'clock. He would be wanting to stay up and watch the footy, but mate, you can do your Lego tomorrow. You don't have to worry about doing it tonight. Go and have a sleep.
1: Jeez, you're harsh. I thought it was the mailman always delivering. You've got the money man. Say no matter you're flying.
0: Or the milkman, which is Milky.
1: Here's the kickoff, and it's taken 5 out from the Dragons' goal line by Setu 2. He gives it left to Gula, and the Dragons 13 out from their own line. Bodie from Wollongong says, what are the Panthers doing? As now, oh, gee, I looked at the screen. I thought they can't have knocked on in play two. They don't. It comes right to Dylan Egan. 18 out from their own line.
0: Stepped off the mark a millimetre.
1: Penrith 18, St George Illawarra 6. Damien Cook sends it left to Toby Couchman. Stands and delivers. The Dragons still have the footy as they work it up to their own 30-metre line. They've got some confidence, and Penrith is far from its best. And he's told to go back half a millimetre as well. So Toby Couchman does it. Comes to the left. Gutherson, Flanagan, Leilua. Charges at Cleary, and Lussick, and got through Cleary easily. Now taken by Alan Motti, who's been about their best, and now he lost the ball as he tried to get to his feet, Luciano Leilua. The one thing St George Illawarra could not do, John Gibbs, is drop the ball this set. Penrith 18, Dragons 6, 17 and a half to go, and Penrith gets a scrum feed 5 metres in Dragons territory.
0: Yeah, and he's very disappointed. He has been going well. Since he's come on the field, Luciano Leilua has been causing all sorts of problems out on the left edge, but he just overdid that, and he chastises himself. He knows his Leeds teammates down there.
1: Scrum to be fed here by the Panthers. Nathan Cleary, 18-6 Penrith. It was 12-0 at halftime, 18-0, and then the Tui Pilotu try gives the Dragons a chance. From the scrum winner comes left to Jenkins, who scored 2 tries for Penrith, the first 2 of the game, 8 metres in Dragons half. He plays it to the left, Isaiah Papali'i. He has the other try, and he's wrapped up 36 out from the Dragons' goal line. Penrith on the attack at the northern end of Lang Park, light rain falling. Jack Cogger, he got the ball away to his right as Penrith extended within 27 of the goal line. Tackle made here on Henry. Plays it, they work it left. Cogger away, Cleary to Papali'i. Dummied inside, but he's claimed. 17 metres out from the goal line. 10 in from touch, western side. Good tackle coming in there from Egan. Now to the right. Taking on the defence is McLean. He's wrapped up. Or was it Talangi? It's Talangi this time. 10 metres out. Last play, Penrith. Lussick goes right, Cleary. He puts in a little kick over the top. Alamotti coming through. Blocked in the run, but there was no illegality in that. And it's taken by the Dragons. 5 out from their own line. Really good catch by Val Holmes. Now they play it to the left. Leilua, he's caught 14 out from his own line. Penrith 18, St George Illawarra 6. 16 to go. We check in on the touchline. Zane Bojack.
2: Yeah, the rain's just starting to get a little bit heavier. So this 12-point lead for Panther probably becomes a little bit more prominent. There's still a few people sticking around here to watch this football, Andrew. I don't think they expected to be this close so far into the contest.
1: Coming back on the field now is Pacific Tonga. He replaces Emre Gula, who's really good for St George Illawarra, who are on the last. Kick downfield. Atkinson drills it between. Edwards and Jenkins. It bounces back towards Edwards. 12 out from his own line over the 20. Dummies fends away from Egan, who stays with him, Dylan Egan. Geez, a good young player. Makes the tackle with the help from Buchanan. 22 out from the Penrith line. So, yeah, back on the field. Loco Jr., Pacifica Tonga, who apparently was placed on report in that first half. And the Panthers have a 26 out from their own line, leading 18-6. This will almost strike me as a relief game if they get away with this. Moses Leota and Isaiah Yeo come back onto the field.
0: Look at this defence, Andrew. They're still up and about. The Dragons are up and about.
1: Pacifica Tonga and Egan there. Played to Cogger, goes right to Edwards. Middle of the park. He's tackled on play four. Five short of halfway. Out of dummy half goes Jack Cogger. Goes right to Moses Leota and he's cut down 7 metres inside St George Illawarra territory on the last. Kick downfield from Cleary. Bounces straight to Gutherson. 7 out from his own line and he's caught by the chase of Cogger and Cleary. 15 out from his own goal line. So St George Illawarra get the footy back with 14 and a half minutes to go on the text line 0467 920 222. Happy Rugby League, Andrew. Thank you and the rest of the ABC team presenting Magic Round on the radio. Been a great weekend to listen to. Hope everyone has a safe trip home and back to the footy next week. Good on you, Lee. Much appreciated. As the Dragons are 22 out from their own line and there's a bit of an injury here.
0: Bit of a cannonball there, I thought.
1: It was Yeo in there with Smith.
0: I don't know if they went for the legs, but they certainly tackled him after he seemed to be held. And he's
1: Dan Atkinson it is, by the way, the player down.
0: Plucked his head. If you can see here, he pushes him away from Isaiah Yeo. And then he's just standing there. He is fighting through the tackle. And then someone does come in low. I just saw it out of the out of my peripheral vision, but probably fair tackle.
1: Yeah, so he steps into Yeo and Smith.
0: Moses Leota coming late and low.
1: I don't think it was that low. It was around his waist. Okay. I think that'll be all right. On the text line, could I please say happy birthday, James. Love from Olivia. And love your call. Don't think the Dragons can win this one, mate. James, many happy returns, mate, from Olivia. 0467 920 222. Thanks for a great weekend of Magic Round. Enjoyed the games and calling amazing Ali. Thank you, Ali. And the Dragons now clearing kick downfield by Flanagan. Jenkins moving to his right, takes it on the full 18 out from his own line, heads over the 20, offloaded to Edwards, nearly a hospital pass, but it was Val Holmes defending, so he beat him, beats two, beats three, and he's caught 11 metres short of halfway. Bundy Tez says, team, sounds like Penrith only playing in second gear, just doing what they need to. Great call. Thank you, Bundy Tez. 0467 920 222. Penrith just short of halfway. Cogger sends it left for Penrith, and it's with Brian To'o. He's wrapped up. 40 out from the Dragons line. 13 minutes, 15 to go. 18-6 Panthers. Cogger goes centre field right to Yeo. Jinx, dummies, goes himself. Caught by Leilua. 27 away from the line. Release as referee Cole. Ball played. Cogger goes left to Cleary. Cleary runs back to the right. Cut out pass away now to Leota. Leota stands, can't offload. Caught there by Pacifica Tonga. Plays it to Cogger. He runs from dummy half. Sends it away left to Lindsay Smith. Short ball Papali'i. Quickly back it goes. Long pass to Jenkins. Puts it on the toe. Ricochets off Buchanan. Hayden Buchanan did really well to dive on the ball. And it's deemed a knock on by Penrith. Buchanan ends up in goal. That's the signal from the referee, Jared Cole, that he was slid into the in-goal line. In-goal area. So it's going to be a goal line dropout. St George Illawarra, who trail 18-6 with 12 and a half left.
0: Yeah, some good work on the inside there from Isaiah Papali'i. And then there was a kick from Tom Jenkins, and it went to Buchanan, who picked it up. And sensibly, it was a nutmeg for Gutherson. And sensibly, though, they used a slippery surface, and Tom Jenkins got down low and drove him like a sled in the snow.
1: I wondered where you were going.
0: That's
1: there.
0: Where.
1: Line dropout, and here's Moses Leota. And he's a good run from the line dropout. Tackled 32 out from the Dragons line. What about this stat prior to the line dropout? Both teams have run for exactly the same metres, 1,549. Here's a really good run left edge from Lindsay Smith, 20 out. Penrith lead 18-6. Now Cogger out of dummy half. Spins in the tackle, offloads to Yeo, goes back to the right Edwards. Leota nearly in his way. Dylan Edwards straightens, held in the tackle, 8 metres out from the goal line. Plays the ball to Cogger, away to the left to Cleary. All links up with Talangi to Papali'i. He's caught 6 metres out. Dragons defence holding firm. Cogger. Centre field right to Cleary, then away to Edwards. Plays out the back to Alamotti. Got the pass away to Brian. Oh, To'o is over. Try in the corner for To'o. 11 minutes 15 to go. Penrith 22, St George Illawarra 6. To'o the try, and Clint Gutherson, desperate in defence, gets a hand to his free from To'o, and he looks flustered. Clint Gutherson, try to Penrith, they lead 22 points to 6, 11 minutes to go.
0: Yeah, and plenty of smiles there from the Penrith players, because I really think they feel that they've been under pressure, and that makes it safe. But good work on the inside. Dylan Edwards, a cutout pass, gave the ball to Alamotti, who's had a fine game. Then the winger had to come in. Tua Pilotto goes in to try and take Alamotti. He's left in no man's land. The ball goes to Brian To'o, and Brian To'o over in the northeastern corner of Lang Park. But they went from one side. Papali did good work on the left-hand side. Just a good ball distribution. There was a good quick play of the ball, and they swept it across the back line. And the Dragons couldn't recover. They did a really good job keeping Penrith out, but something had to give, and it gave on that occasion.
1: So the scoreline is 22-6 Penrith. Touchline, Zane Bojack.
2: 95th career try for Brian To'o, who certainly will be named in that New South Wales State of Origin lineup. You just know that when you're a team that's got five contenders, they perhaps don't go at their best because they don't want to get themselves injured for that Origin contest coming up. So maybe that's the reason why the lack of intensity for Penrith. But five away now from 100, which is the likes of Reece Wesser, Greg Alexander and Ryan Girdler, the only three Panthers to have 100 tries.
1: All right, Zano, here's Cleary, 20 out, a metre in from touch. He's had some tough kicks, but he's 3 from 3. Penrith 22, St George Illawarra 6, 10 minutes to go.
0: He's going for 13 in a row, Andrew, now.
1: All right, so he's got the dozen, looking for the Baker's dozen. Here's Cleary now, moves in from the eastern touchline. He strikes it off the upright, no goal. He's 3 from 4, Nathan Cleary. Do you think he's right, Johnty, Nathan Cleary? He doesn't seem overly free in his movement to me.
0: No, I think he's just playing within himself. There's no doubt about that. They haven't made a lot of mistakes, and they've been put under pressure by the Dragons. And fortunately on their performance tonight, which hasn't been bad, but they're playing a side that really is bereft of ideas when it comes to attack. That's the problem for the Dragons tonight. Their defence has been good. They've had urgency. They've had intensity. They've been up and at them.
1: I think Dragons fans can be proud of this effort for the first time in a while.
0: I agree with that.
1: Here's Moses Leota from the kickoff. He's caught 10 out from his own line. 9.5 to go. They've got to hang in there, though, for this next 10 minutes. Here's Lindsay Smith at first receiver. He's caught 18 out from his own line, and he'll play the ball now to Jack Cogger. Sends it left to Isaiah Papali'i. He charges there into Leilua. And two other defenders, including Hayden Buchanan and Hamish Stewart, back on the field. Now it's Dylan Edwards up the middle. He's claimed 34 out from his own line on play 4. 9 minutes to go. 22-6 to Penrith. Played to Cogger. Goes right to Yeo. He's up over the 40. And wrapped up about 8 minutes, 8 metres short of halfway. Plays it to Cogger. Comes to the left away to Lange. He kicks over the top. And the ball bounces down to Gutherson. 10 metres out from his own goal line. He returns it into McLean. Put to the ground. 15 out from his own line. I just had to smile there for a moment because I looked down at my phone. It was ringing. And it was my beautiful wife, Janine.
0: Doesn't she know you're working?
1: Only for about the last 40 years. But you've got to listen today. Gutherson, he sends it left. As the St George Illawarra side have it. 22 out from their own goal line. Setu 2 plays it to Cook. Goes left away to Tui Pilotu. He's past 2-3. Tui Pilotu over the 30. Takes on Cleary. Cleary couldn't finish him off. But he is now by Cogger, Alamotti and To'o near the eastern touchline. 11 short of halfway. And they forced him to lose the ball. Great recovery defensively there by Penrith. And they may as well challenge. What have they got to lose? Let's have a listen to Jared Cole.
3: Captain's challenge from the Dragons. On-field ruling is knock on. So they think there's a strip. Tackle 3.
4: So if you don't mind asking, if he's on the ground, the play stopped. It's held.
3: Wait.
4: Same as the 1CT in the first half.
3: Hey, you've got a challenge. Let's go through the process.
4: I know, but I'm just saying,
1: I think the referee probably knows the rule in fairness. 8 minutes and 5 seconds left. But is the ball stripped by Cogger?
5: Just looking to see if there's a stripping action from the Panthers.
1: The tackle on Tui Pilotu had a really good run. Close to the eastern touchline. First replay, you can't even see the ball until it pops out between, well, basically underneath Tui Pilotu.
0: He's held off the ground, and then they just kept driving and driving and driving over that touchline.
5: Based on all the available angles, we're sporting the live decision of lost.
1: I mean, it looked like he almost gave birth to it.
3: Okay. We've got a scrum. It's Penrith ball. you still have a challenge because it's so inconclusive.
1: Challenge kept. Drop ball not a

0: strip. Penrith scrum feet 12 metres in Saints half. Down to the touchline, Zane Bojack.
1: Yeah, it's one of those iffy ones, isn't it? Particularly young referee. I just love how the captains, they were both into him, weren't they? Jared Cole really trying to test him and trying to get their authority. There's only 8 minutes left, but Gutho thought I still have a crack.
0: So now it is the Panthers with a footy, 34 out from the St. George Illawarra line. Ball played to Cogger, short side left to Papali'i. He's over the 30 and claimed 27 away after the game. Zane Bajak, the reaction on field. And John Gibbs with his ABC Player of the Year points. Cogger goes right to Smith. Pacifica Tonga lined him up and puts him to the ground 32 metres out from the goal line. Ball will be played 20 in from touch on the western side. Cogger goes right this time to Yo. Yo looking for a way through, but the gap, if there was one, is shut off courtesy of Luciano Lelua. Now Edwards chips over the top. Players flying through. Chewy Bellotto gets there first. Nearly dropped it, but it ends up over the dead ball line. So it's okay, but it will be a goal line dropout for St. George Illawarra. Penrith lead 22-6 with 7 and a bit to go. Around the grounds in the AFL. And that's being played in Perth. Giants have hit the lead, leading West Coast 63-53. We're with you until 8.30 tonight, another 25 minutes or so to wrap things up as the line dropout goes long. Taken by Cogger on halfway. He gives it away left to Moses Leota, and he's going to be caught 36 out from the St. George Illawarra line. 7 minutes to go in Magic Round 2026. Ball comes left to Lindsay Smith. He's caught 28 out from the Dragons line. Don't forget, Origin teams named tomorrow morning at 7.30 New South Wales, 9 a.m. Queensland. And we'll wrap it up on NRL Monday from 6.30 tomorrow night. Gibbsy will join me in the studio. Here's Leota. Offloads everywhere. Back to Cleary to Dylan Edwards. Edwards is going to straighten into the defence and he's going to be claimed by Stewart and Leilua 12 metres away. Right in front of the post. Cogger goes back to the right. Cleary steps straight into the defence 6 metres out. Two tackles left, Penrith. Ball played, Cogger. He goes right, Leota. Leota beats one. Put down 4 metres out from the line. Last play, Panthers. And Cogger, who was at half, make it quarter, rat power from dummy half. Got tackled by the marker and knocked on. That was really slow from Cogger. Change over Dragons. 10 out from their own line. 6 left. 22-6. Penrith leads the Dragons.
2: I think it's important that the Dragons can hang on here, Andrew.
0: Yep.
2: If they don't, you know, concede another try, that will be a most satisfying effort for them. And just on the effort, Toby Couchman, 60 tackles already. That's only a few minutes. Well, it was over 5 minutes ago. And Damien Cook has come up with 55 tackles.
0: And looked good in attack.
2: And he's been snappy.
0: It's a big work rate. Here's the Dragons, 19 out from their own goal line. Pacifica Tonga set a field. He's caught 29 out from his own line, plays it. They work it left to right. Gutherson, oof, hospital pass to Caden Buchanan. Tackled ball and all by Jenkins. 34 out from his own goal line. 8 in from the western touchline. Played to 2 on the last kick downfield from Atkinson. Shallow. Edwards takes it on the fly. 30 out from his own goal line. Heads up over the 40. And he's going to be claimed too short of halfway. Now, the official crowd tonight, by the way, didn't go up after the Brisbane Warriors game. And nor would you expect it to. 50,386. And the aggregate, 148,661, just short of the record from last year. So now Penrith, Lindsay Smith. He spins in the tackle. He's going to be claimed there by Kerr and Pacifica Tonga. 30 out from the St. George Illawarra line. Cogger goes left to Lungy. Kicks over the top, looking for Jenkins behind Chu. And, Chu got his hand to the ball, and I think it went over the touchline. And it's going to be a goal line, went touching goal actually from Setu 2. Goal line dropout here for the Dragons.
2: Cut those blowing up again.
0: Who trailed 22-6. He deliberately dropped that ball. John's back in goal now. And there's 4 minutes to go here at Lang Park in Brisbane. So now Damien Cook is at odds with referee Cole. I'm like you, I think he's done a pretty good job. It's not the chaos of the last game, that's for sure. Short line dropout, tap back by Penrith. Dylan Edwards loses it, but it's scooped up by the Panthers anyway. Luke Garner straightens and he lost the ball. First tackle, picked up by the Dragons. They go to the right, and making a break here is Buchanan. He's caught 32 out from his own line. I don't think Ivan Cleary will be at all thrilled with this performance. It's been probably a 5 out of 10 from Penrith in attack and 9 out of 10 in defence. Loko Pacifica Tonga, he's caught.
2: Looks good.
0: Good run, yeah. Five short of halfway. Tackled by Papali'i. Played to Cook. Has left to Leilua with a left foot step, and he's claimed 5 metres in Penrith territory. Three and a bit to go. Penrith 22, Dragon 6. As now they work it to the right. Gutherson got the pass away. Atkinson links up with Hamish Stewart. Caught 7 metres in Penrith territory by McLean and also Jenkins. Atkinson sends it left away to Josh Kerr. Runs into Yeo and Papali'i in Liotta. 39 out from the Penrith line. Comes right to Atkinson. He puts up the high kick on play four for Edwards. They're coming through. Oh, Edwards dropped it. Regathered it, though, brilliantly, Dylan Edwards. Two out from his own line. 2 minutes 40 to go. Penrith 22, Dragons 6. Let's go to the touchline and Zane Bojack.
1: Well, they've tried tonight, haven't they, the Dragons? And I think if you're Dean Young, you're starting to think to yourself, OK, I'll put these young blokes in. They're starting to bear fruit. It's been a good defensive effort, and at the end of the day, they haven't quite had the class to put it over the line. But I'm really impressed with what I've seen here tonight, Andrew.
0: Yeah, much, much, much better effort, because they have been effortless in the last few weeks. Here's Penrith, but tonight, not so. Been very, very good to see. 2 minutes to go. Penrith is going to win, however, and maintain its lead on the NRL competition table. The Otter tackled 31 out from its own line.
2: And then we've got State of Origin selections coming up at 7:30 in the morning for New South Wales. Dylan Edwards, he's done everything he can possibly do.
0: Oh, right? Dear. We're just wrapping the Dragons at Setu 2. Dropped a kick under no pressure straight to him for a knock on. That means Penrith will get a scrum feed 27 out from the Dragons line in centre field with a minute 45 to go. And yeah, tomorrow, NRL Monday between 6:30 and 7:30, back in the comforts of the Sydney studio. And you, John Gibbs, will be back with me in the second half of the show.
2: And dissecting those State of Origin sides. It's the most fascinating for many reasons in many years.
0: Because even having Louis and Billy Moore run through their respective teams on the pregame show, there was heaps of them where you're going, oh, really?
2: Mm.
0: Maybe? Scrum one. And Lussick sends it right to Toho. He's caught 25 out. 90 seconds left.
2: He's been enormous again, Toho.
0: Ball played and it comes to the left. His work rate is crazy. Garner now. Tackle 14 out from the line for the right winger. He'll play it after being tackled there by Ryan Couchman. As it goes left, Cleary, then away Cogger. Got it to Talangi. Stands in the tackle, 14 out from the line. The courtesy of Stewart. Lussick goes right to Smith. Then away Cogger to Cleary. The gap's opened up, away to Garner. He'll beat Gutherson to score the try with a minute to go. Oh, that makes the score look a bit unreasonable, to be honest. Penrith 26, St George Illawarra 6. Try to Luke Garner with 55 seconds to go, John Gibbs.
2: And he's a try scorer, Luke Garner. He just keeps doing it. And on that right edge, and he went back to the bench tonight with Isaac Tungor starting in the second row. But Luke Garner on the right side, Papali'i on the left side. They normally do a good job, but he's been fresh. Too good. I mean, good crisp ball movement. We haven't seen a lot of it. But that's credit to the defence. And when they throw the ball like that, it's like a training run. They execute so well.
0: All right, down to you, Zane. They do finish with a flurry, the Panthers.
1: Yeah, well, interestingly enough, wasn't it? The last pass was thrown there by Nathan Cleary. And we're in the 80th minute, Andrew. I think if the scoreline was perhaps a little bit further apart, then Nathan would have had a rest tonight heading into Origin. But that's not the case. The Panthers are being ruthless. Their skipper's being ruthless. We have seen Isaiah Yeo go off tonight and have a rest, which sometimes doesn't happen. He's three times this year played 80 minutes, but great try there for Garner, and no better person to pass it to. He's now about to try and convert as the seconds count down.
0: Yeah, Nathan Cleary, 20 out, 10 in from the eastern touchline. Penrith 26, St George Illawarra 6. And despite looking less than stellar in attack, and a lot of credit for that goes to the Dragons' defence, they've still scored 5 tries. Here's Cleary. Like to finish it off with a kick between the sticks. First game for Penrith since Ivan Cleary announced he'd be leaving at the end of next year. Here's Nathan Cleary off contract at the end of next year. He moves in, 20 metres out, 10 in from touch, strikes it, likes it, kicks the goal. And he will finish the night with 4 from 5. Penrith will finish the night with a 28-6 win over St George Illawarra here at Lang Park. 28-6, 5 tries to 1 for the Panthers. The points came with a try to Tom Jenkins in the 12th minute. He scored again in the 37th. Isaiah Papali'i in the 47th. Brian To'o scored in the 59th minute, and Luke Garner in the 80th.

0: Nathan Cleary, 4 from 5. 3 restarts for St George. Illawarra, the only try to Christian Tuipulotu in the 60th minute. Val Holmes, 1 from 1. 5 restarts. The penalty count, only 4 in the game, 2 each. At halftime, it was 12-0 Penrith. They finish up 28-6. The full crowd in the end, 50,386, giving us an aggregate over the 3 days of 148,661. And by the way, that doesn't count the crowd we had here on Thursday night for the Women's Origin with a great TV audience as well. The crowd at Origin, 23,846. So over 4 days, over 170,000 people here at Lang Park, which is absolutely sensational. All right, we'll get reaction downstairs shortly from Zane Bojack, who's wandering there amongst the Penrith team.
1: You're not looking for me.
0: I'm not looking for you. I can see Zano down there and our producer, Ralph Tucker. You're in charge of ABC Player of the Year points as well, John Gibbs. But players still congratulating, commiserating, high-fiving, handshaking and hugging down there as well. But, yeah, Penrith, they did enough to win without being overly impressive. That's in attack. In defence, they're especially, you know, in their own territory, their defence, Gibbsy, was unreal.
1: Yep, and both sides completed quite well. Panthers 85%, 78% for the Dragons. The Dragons' problem is their attack. That's what Dean Young has got to work on, just more execution and finesse.
0: All right, let's go to the vanquished, first of all, and I think it's Damien Cook down there with you, Zane Bojack.
2: Yeah, 250 games for this man. Sadly, we're losing him to Castleford, but Damien Cook, 250 games, and I thought you might have actually scored a try. What do you think?
3: Oh, mate, I thought it was a try, but, you know, I'm obviously a bit biased there, but I thought it might have been a bit simultaneous there, but, who, you know, it was almost a special moment, but, it was just the way the game goes. But in saying that, so proud of the boys. You know, everyone wrote us off coming here tonight, and we left it all out there. We went after them and put in, you know, a really good performance. You know, obviously didn't get the result, but that's a great step in the right direction of where we need to be for this club and for the fans.
2: So what have you actually been working on? I mean, Dean Young's known for his defensive resolve as a coach, but obviously it hasn't paid off for you in recent weeks. But what's he been working on this week? And I know you did get some numbers in as well.
3: Yeah, look, I definitely think it paid off tonight. You know, the things we've been working on, and there was a lot more care from the boys to defend for each other, defend six agains, defend penalties. So I felt like a lot of their tries weren't, you know, there was one there just off back of shape, quick playable, but other ones off kicks and that. So thought it was a pretty good defensive effort. There was a couple of opportunities where we almost got a try, and they just saved it at the end. So, you know, credit to Penrith for their defence. But, you know, we just simplified a lot of things at training. We're training really well. Standards are going up, but obviously haven't got the results. But, like I said, that's a step in the right direction.
2: The Dragons have never won in Magic Round, Damien. Do you think there's a curse on this club?
3: Oh, who knows? It's just, you know, we doing all the right things in pre-season, even at training, you know. You come watch it, some people come watch it, you see what we're doing, but just not happening here. Like I said, better performance tonight, but yeah, maybe a bit of a curse of Magic Round, but we came here, you know, wanted to prove ourselves right with the hard work we're doing, to prove everyone wrong that we could take it to the Panthers, and you know, look for a lot of that game, you know, especially the first half, you know, it was tight, but you know, like I said, just proud of the boys tonight, and I think Dean will be proud of a lot of that, and obviously there's stuff we continue to work on.
2: All right, well done on a great defensive effort tonight, and congratulations on 250 games in the NRL.
3: Thanks, mate, appreciate it.
0: Yeah, Damien Cook, I think his family's waiting for him as well after the Dragons were beaten, but certainly not disgraced tonight. 28-6 in favour of Penrith over St George Illawarra, but the fact is they've now lost 14 in a row, the red and the white. So we'll get more reaction very, very shortly down there in the middle of the field. Dylan Edwards, gee, had another really, really good game for the Penrith Panthers. The fullback, will he be there for the Blues? Tell you what, his form's been great this year, Zano. You're with him now.
2: He certainly is. And what a performance it was from him as well. He's just having a look here at your run meters. And only 294 tonight, Dylan. You'd be disappointed with that. No, surely not. What a performance. I know you're in a pressure battle against James Tedesco for that State of Origin spot. Does it go through your mind before you come out here and play tonight?
4: No, mate, not really. I think try and stay clear of all the noise. It's easier said than done, but I'll do my best to stay away from that sort of stuff. But and fully focus on this. It's sort of a danger game, if you want to say. Obviously, you can look at the ladder and think that you should just rock up and win, but it doesn't work like that in the NRL. And the Dragons really played well today and pushed us, and We knew they would, so pleasing result. But like I said, that sort of Origin team selection, trying to think about too much.
2: You did have a number of players in the team contending for the side. Casey McLean tonight, again, showed just how talented he is. Would you like to see him in blue?
4: Yeah, mate, I just got asked that before. Yeah, it'd be great. I think plays physical style of football, big body, works hard, trains hard. It's performing really well, so he definitely wouldn't do the jersey any injustices.
2: All right, well, this is the first game since Ivan announced that he's not going to be around after 2027. What's the feeling like amongst the club? No doubt you want to play for Ivan, but is it something you put in the back of the mind? Is it something that motivates? What was your thoughts when the news came out?
4: Yeah, definitely surprised, but also happy for him to make a decision like that and be at peace with a decision like that too. And that's 18 months away, really, so we've got a job to do this season, we've got a job to do next season, whenever that may be. So it's honestly not a thought, and I've sort of reiterated that he doesn't want it to be a thought either, and I think the boys will do a great job of that.
2: Damien Cook talked about how happy he was with his Dragons team actually having a really good, strong defensive resolve. Did they surprise you tonight?
4: No, they didn't. I think I seen the team they picked, and I thought that was a really good defensive side for them. And they completed really well, kept the ball in play, and they worked really hard for each other. Yeah, the result probably doesn't show, like the scoreline probably doesn't show how close of a game it was.
2: You guys have been on fire, 10-1 so far this season. You've got a bye, then two games at home, then another bye. I'm sure you'd like to be in blue, but for those that aren't, it's a chance to actually rest and recoup because you guys have played a lot of footy over the last 5 years.
4: Yeah, I think, got the bye this week, which is nice. Obviously, boys sort of need a bit of a rest. It's been a tough 10 weeks of footy. We sort of get everyone's best footy come game day. So, yeah, wherever we sit after the next sort of few weeks, we'll just take it day by day, training session by training session. Wherever we land, we land.
2: All right. What's the procedure for you to head into Origin camp? Or do you know that yet? Do you know where you're going tomorrow morning?
4: No idea, mate. As far as I'm concerned, I'm going to the airport, going home. So we'll see where we go.
2: All right. Well, I tell you what, you deserve to rest back in that plane when you do fly home. 294 run metres, you're a superstar, Dill. Really appreciate chatting to you.
4: Thanks, mate. Thank you.
0: Yeah, typically great chat. Zane Bojack there with Dylan Edwards. And just hang around, Zane. I'll get your final thoughts on the weekend very, very shortly. So what about John Gibbs, your ABC Player of the Year points after Penrith 28 defeated St George Illawarra 6?
1: Yeah, tough one. And Louis left me with a tough one because it was a, an overall effort from the Panthers. And I thought Isaiah Papali'i, though, on the left edge, I thought he was fantastic. He was a thorn in their side. He combined well with Casey McLean. He did some really good work. So he gets the three. Dylan Edwards, just spoke to Zeno, nearly 300 run metres. Didn't make a mistake. Defused bombs, and there was plenty of those because they didn't want to put the grubber kick in. I thought would have been a better option sometimes. And one to Brian To'o. When they're in trouble and they needed to get some ground, and against that good defence, they were struggling to make ground at the Panthers against the Dragons, and 1 point to To'o. So three Papali'i, two Edwards, one To'o.
0: And in terms of State of Origin selection, and that's been one of the areas of debate among others, Edwards or James Tedesco, and I don't think you can go wrong with either of them, to be perfectly honest, and Tedesco's been playing great. But I will say this, year, I don't think I've ever seen Dylan Edwards play better week in, week out than he's done this year.
1: No, they went away from James Tedesco. It's not a bag on him. I mean, James Tedesco, a couple of weeks ago, I would have said, oh, well, I'm probably in the side. But they went a different way, and Dylan Edwards has done nothing that would stop him being picked. I can't, so it's unusual. They could both be in the squad. That's quite possible. But if this weekend was an audition, who went better? Tedesco. And I know you're playing against different sides and all of that, but Tedesco had, by his standards, a poor game, by his standards.
0: Oh, definitely.
1: And Dylan Edwards, last week against Canberra, this week, hasn't made a mistake, has made so many run metres, post-contact metres. I think Dylan Edwards deserves to be there.
0: Yeah, so do I. It would be my fullback. It was interesting, though, Louis and Billy Moore both thought Tedesco should be the fullback. So we'll find out tomorrow morning from 7:30. You and I will be boarding a flight, actually, at that time. But we'll talk about it tomorrow night on NRL Monday. On the text line, Mark says, with Abdo confirming next year's Magic Round starting on Thursday, it should be Broncos v Warriors or Dolphins to get 50,000, or else you get 15 to 20. Mark, I promise you this, whatever they put on, they're not getting 15 to 20,000. They'll get a lot more than that. There seems to be a lot of hospital passes for St George. It seems instead of running into holes, the supporting players are running straight at the defence. That's pointless. You just get smashed, says Paul. Why did the Perth Bears not sign Damien Cook? He would have been a great leader and perfect number nine, says Big Kev. I'm not sure.

0: that was ever an option, Big Kev. Let's be frank, celebrating a 22-6 loss is a pretty sad state of affairs. We'll end up 28-6 for a team with the weight of history that both St George and Illawarra had behind them. Good effort, fellas, but the road back is still very, very, very long from Brendan the Garbo at Shell Harbour.
1: It's a stepping stone, though.
0: It is. It's a, look, it's a little stone. That last try seems to have spoilt it for my memories of this Dragons game.
1: Yeah.
0: It came in the 80th minute to Luke Garner. 22-6, I reckon, would have been, you know, quite something that they could hang their head on a little bit and built. 28-6 seems, it's still a pretty big loss.
1: I know we've got to get out of here soon, Andrew, but Brad Tallon has been helping us out, has crunched some numbers.
0: Mm-hmm.
1: The biggest ever total Magic Round margin. So the margin...

0: between the winners and losers. 180.
1: It's funny, this game never seemed like a blowout, did it? It ends up being a 22-point margin. Earlier today, though, Warriors 42 thrashed the Broncos 12, and Newcastle 36 beat Gold Coast 12. AFL three-quarter time, GWS Giants leading West Coast 64-60. Next week, Thursday night, it's Canberra against the Dolphins. 7:50 kickoff on air from 7 on ABC Listen at Canberra Stadium. Friday night, we'll be on air from 7, myself, Gibbsy and Luke Lewis at Stadium Australia. 8 o'clock kickoff at Canterbury Bankstown against Melbourne. Remembering no Origin players will be available next week. Saturday night, we'll be on air from 2 p.m. Scott Sorensen will join Luke Lewis, Michael Carianis and myself. Then at 5:30 at Cogra, St George Illawarra against the Warriors. And then from 7:35, Manly Warringah hosting Gold Coast at Brookvale Oval. Sunday, only one game on at 4 p.m. North Queensland against South Sydney and Townsville. We'll be on air from midday in the boardroom. You text 0467 920222. But as we're nearly out of time, we should run through all the results from Magic Round, and it starts back on Thursday night. A wonderful women's Origin game won by New South Wales, 14 points to 10 to retain the trophy. Cronulla Sutherland 38 beat Canterbury Bankstown 16, and also Friday night, Dolphins 32, too good for South Sydney 10. Then yesterday, Manly 46 thrashed West 18. North Queensland, what a gutsy win over the Roosters, 18 points to 12. And Melbourne, too good for Parramatta, 34 to 8. And today, those games that I mentioned, Newcastle 36, Gold Coast 12. Warriors 42 beat Brisbane 12. And Penrith 28-6 over St George Illawarra. As we bow out of Magic Round, it's been so nice to be here. Zaino, we've only got 30 seconds left, but thanks so much again, mate, for sticking around. I hope you enjoyed the week.
2: Always a pleasure having you up here. Up north of the Tweed, Andrew. Travel safe home.
1: Good on you, buddy. Look forward to catching you very, very soon. Thank you to Zane and Quentin Harlan, Billy Moore and Clinton Schafowski, and to our team up here, Peter Scott, technically speaking, but everyone at ABC Local Radio in Brisbane helped out to make the outside broadcast a success, and we appreciate their help. Thank you to our producer, Ralph Tucker, as ever. To a man of sound here, Dennis Carnahan, great song earlier. Thank you to Luke Lewis and John Gibbs. Many happy returns again for your 70th, mate. I look forward to travelling with you and working with you again tomorrow night.
0: Yeah, look forward to it, Andrew, and thanks for the support from everyone.
1: And to Ned Hall back in the studio, has pulled a monster shift today. Really appreciate you, Ned. Let's bow out with how Penrith defeated the Dragons 28-6.
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1: Way down to Lussick, goes left to Cleary on the last. Kicks to the southeast corner. Taken by Tom Jenkins for the goal line. Does he get it down, Milky? Is that number 17? Referee Cole says, try. Jenkins gets his 17th. So the crack comes from a Cleary kick. Jenkins the catch and the try. Goes left to Edwards to Cleary to Yo. Yo throws a specky over the top. Picked up by Papali'i. Got it away to Casey McLean. Left foot step. Straight to McLean. Pass two. Gutherson tries over 8 metres out. Last tackle Penrith played. Lussick goes left to Jenkins. Jenkins for the goal line. Did he get it down or is he touching goal? I think Milky's done it. He has. He's got a double. He's got 18. He's 20 away from Dave Brown. Lussick goes left. This time to Blaze Talangi. Cut out ball to McLean. McLean through a gap. Backing up on the inside. Isaiah Papali'i passed one. He's over to score. He got through Gutherson and Penrith gets its third try. Away to Leilua. Over the top. Holmes. Into Chewy Pilotu for the goal line. Does he get it down? Chewy Pilotu. I think he did. He does score. Centre field right to Cleary. Then away to Edwards. Plays out the back to Alamotti. Got the pass away to Brian. Oh, he's over. Try in the corner for To'o. Lussick goes right to Smith. Then away Cogger to Cleary. The gap's opened up away to Garner. He'll beat Gutherson to score the try with a minute to go. Oh, that makes the score look a bit unreasonable, to be honest. Penrith 26, St George Illawarra 6. Try to Luke Garner with 55 seconds to go.
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Very big welcome to you if you're joining us off the back of the NRL. Coming up soon, we'll learn a thing or two from how nuns and monks used to cope with loneliness in the 17th century, before the word even existed. But first, let's hear a track. Here's Sam Fender and Olivia Dean with Rein Me In.

0: Yeah, Sam Fender and Olivia Dean there. Up next, how mums and nunts of the 17th century perceived and coped with what we know as today as loneliness.
1: Get local updates right in your hand.
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0: Loneliness has been framed as a modern epidemic. In fact, the word itself was not in common use before the 19th century. This doesn't mean people didn't feel alone. I guess they just had different names and understandings of it. In the early days of the Christian church, monks and nuns were required to forsake society for a life of solitary prayer. They're forced

0: isolation was a prerequisite for spiritual success. But despite finding potential spiritual success in seclusion, how did monks and nuns deal with loneliness? And what can we as a modern society learn from their battles with isolation? Joining us tonight on National Weekend Evenings is Dr. Claire Walker from the University of Adelaide's School of Historical and Classical Studies. Claire, thank you for keeping us company. Thanks for joining us on National Weekend Evenings.
1: I'm very glad to join you.
0: Claire, I mentioned that the word loneliness wasn't often used before the 19th century. Why was that?
1: Well, I guess it probably wasn't in the lexicon, so to speak, although there are some instances of it. It just wasn't used very commonly, and so I guess it wasn't thought about in the same terms that we think about it in the 21st century.
0: So how was it understood pre-19th century?
1: Well, I mean, I think what's really important to remember is that I know that we're talking about monks and nuns who obviously were supposed to isolate themselves. Mm. But generally speaking, before the 19th century, people weren't often alone in the way that we are today. People lived more communally. I'm not saying that they all lived in multi-generational households or anything, but because people lacked the kinds of things that sociologists and scholars argue have led to the modern loneliness epidemic, like, you know, computers, suburbia, you know, all of those things, people tended to live more in their, interact more with their village, their community, their neighbourhood. They might work together, socialise together. You know, there was usually just one local tavern or, you know, only a few places where you would socialise with your neighbours. Mm. And obviously one key centre or central focus for bringing people together was, of course, the local religious institution or parish church, which wasn't just a provider of religious services, but often it oversaw lots of feasts and festivals and social activities too. Mm. So loneliness was kind of not, I suppose, as prevalent because people were far more engaged with other people. But then, you know, when we think of loneliness at this time, you know, going back to thinking about monks and nuns, it was seen as something positive. It was a way to connect with God. You had to separate yourself from human company in order to focus on God and the divine world.
0: Were there different names? What different names did people in the past have for feelings of isolation? Were there?
1: There are various words, but I think the one that comes to mind first and foremost is solitude.
0: Yeah, okay.
1: And it didn't have negative connotations. It pretty well had positive connotations.
0: Yeah. Okay, yeah.
1: Yeah. So, you know, and it all stemmed, you know, that whole principle stemmed from the notion that you had to be in tune with the divine. So you had to, you know, separate yourself from not only the company of others, but in a sense yourself, to really hear what God was telling you.
0: Right. So there wasn't a view at the time that the two can go hand in hand and strike a balance.
1: There were in some instances. I mean, certainly in religious institutions, people could sort of kind of pray and communicate with God while going about their day-to-day activities, which, you know, often brought them into contact with other people. But often, you know, it was believed that to truly connect with God, to, you know, to speak with him directly and become more spiritual, you had to be alone. You had to be abstracted in order to really listen to what he was telling you.
0: Who created the monastic rules that institutionalized isolation?
1: Well, there were various people. They were usually religious men, but Later on, there were some women who developed rules for monasticism or religious life as well. But what happened really was, I mean, there are other rules as well, earlier rules, but the main rule that dominated monasticism for most of the Middle Ages and indeed still exists today was the Benedictine rule, which was found, which was drawn up by Benedict of Nursia, who adapted the principles of the desert hermit experience. You know, in the early centuries of Christianity, people would take themselves out into the desert to be totally isolated, to pray and fast and get closer to God. Obviously, that wasn't so possible in Europe, particularly in the winter, where the desert experience might actually end in your
0: demise.
1: Death.
0: Yeah.
1: Yes. So they adapted that desert hermit experience to their own time and place, you know, in Europe, and communal contemplation in monastic communities. So the idea was that you kind of still had that experience of separation, isolation, but you did so with other people, and it was a common enterprise.
0: Mm. What were the rules that the Benedictine order, well, I don't know, was it an imposition? Was it something that was imposed on monks?
1: Well, when you joined a monastery or a convent, obviously you had to subscribe to the rules that were governing that community.
0: Mm.
1: And so people would go into the monastery, they would be trained for a certain period of time in the novitiate, and then they would take their final vows. And in those vows, they vowed to subscribe and abide by the rules and regulations of that order, one of which was, in fact, silence. So silence was up there centrally from the moment you entered the religious community. You understood that that was a way to achieve the kind of abstraction necessary to listen to God and to pray.
0: Mm-hmm. Despite the order's attempt at trying to institutionalise isolation, were there monks still involved in their communities?
1: Oh, yes, because monasteries and convents were, you know, households that had to be run. They often engaged in a lot of activities with communities beyond their monastery grounds.
0: Mm.
1: So they were key religious and civic resources in their locale as well, providing spiritual services, but also they purchased goods and services from people outside the monastery. They provided charity to the poor. They provided medical care.
0: Mm.
1: And within the household, obviously, there were many tasks to be done because, you know, it obviously took every member of the monastery to ensure that the monastery ran successfully. So monks and nuns were in constant contact with one another. You know, although they tried to be isolated, they still came into contact, you know, on a daily basis with one another.
0: If you have just joined us, you're with me, Serene Damacki, on ABC Radio's National Weekend Evenings. I'm with Dr. Claire Walker from the University of Adelaide's School of Historical and Classical Studies, who's written a wonderful article in The Conversation on, loneliness and the not-so-modern epidemic, that what the 17th century nuns can teach us about it and, I suppose, coping with it, which we're kind of going to get to as our conversation with Claire continues.
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0: Now, Claire, how did reforms in the 10th century further separate monks and nuns from the wider community?
1: Well, as I said, monasteries were important civic resources, and there was a lot of interaction between those within the monastery and those outside its grounds.
0: Mm.
1: But obviously monasteries were part of the bigger, wider church, and the church was a huge institution and not without its own problems. And there were various periods throughout the history of the church where it was found to be engaging in activities which people felt were not right, which went against the Christian ideals and what members of the church should be doing. Mm. And so over the ages, there were various periods of church reform. Now, this wasn't just directed towards monks and nuns. It was more widespread than that.
0: Okay.
1: But one of the very big periods of church reform happened in the 10th and 11th centuries, where the church really tried to clamp down on corrupt practices, things like selling church positions. So, you know, if you're a bishop and you didn't want to be bishop, you'd sell your position to somebody else, the highest bidder,
0: right.
1: Or you might hand that role to your son,
0: yeah.
1: Which you shouldn't really have, but many people had relationships. So the church was really trying to stamp out all these kinds of practices, mm. and monasteries, monks and nuns were caught up in that because many monasteries and convents were considered to be engaging in similar practices. So sort of there was a move to clear these kinds of practices out of existing monasteries, and then it also gave rise to new religious orders.
0: Okay.
1: One that comes to mind are the Cistercians, who kind of tried to get back to that desert father idea of solitude, and they built their monasteries in the European wilderness, out in the countryside, away from towns and villages.
0: Right.
1: So, you know, it's kind of trying to stamp out corrupt practices amongst the existing personnel, but also find new ways of practicing monasticism that might eliminate the temptations.
0: And how did these reforms affect nuns specifically?
1: Well, nuns were affected particularly because there was a great emphasis on morality because the church was always open to challenges about the unrestrained sexuality of nuns and monks. And because nuns were seen as unprotected and prey to people who might break into monasteries or who might attack them should they go out into the community.
0: Okay.
1: They were actually told that, no, to protect you, you need to stay within your monastic enclosure. And so they had to take vows where they didn't only take the normal vows, but they vowed to stay within their monasteries once they had completed those vows for the rest of their lives. Mm-hmm. So strict enclosure was something that women faced far more than men.
0: Right, so like in convents?
1: Yes. So there'd be walls around the property, mm-hmm. and only a few sort of doors and ways of getting things in and out, and they were not allowed or supposed to go beyond those walls. I mean, obviously, some people had to go out for various reasons, but by and large, once you entered the monastery, you didn't leave.
0: Okay. So what was life like in the convent for nuns? I'm just thinking about what you were talking about a little bit earlier around, you know, living in a community where they did almost everything together.
1: Well, yeah, it was very busy. I mean, people often think that nuns just sat there and prayed, but it was far from it. They, as I've said before, the monasteries and convents were like big estates, households, businesses,
0: right.
1: And so they were very busy. There was obviously the primary focus was always, because these were contemplative convents, they had several hours of prayer and spiritual activities during the day at set hours, so they had a lot of prayer. But also there were household chores, you know, domestic chores, but also lots of convents ran domestic industries in order to make a bit of extra money.
0: Mm.
1: So that might be craft work or painting or laundries or a whole load of things. So they were were fairly busy. I don't think that it would have been easy to have become very bored as a nun or a monk. There was always something to do.
5: Well, I was going to say, were there nuns who found satisfaction in their isolation? But while they were isolated, there was potentially a yearn for, I just want some me time.
1: Yeah, and there certainly were women. There was one 17th century Carmelite abbess who was a prioress, not an abbess, but she was in charge of her community. And she was so busy with everything, she used to take herself off and hide from her nuns in order to pray. So I just kind of had this vision of her going out into the garden behind a tree or a bush and praying there, because she really found it hard to have some me time to herself when she could pray.
5: And what about the nuns who did not enjoy the isolation? How did they go? How'd they manage?
1: Oh, they had had a difficult time, I think. Mm. You know, obviously, as with today, some personality types did not cope with this. Mm. And so they had what we would term today forms of mental illness, but obviously they didn't understand that as mental illness at the time, although they would say, they describe it as them being sick, you know, as a kind of physical ailment.
5: Yeah, yeah.
1: Or death, you know, they'd also phrase it in spiritual terms, like they'd say, oh, they have spiritual desolation, or you know, they're suffering spiritually as well.
5: Mm-hmm, mm-hmm.
1: So, I mean, a number of women who became nuns had entered the convent when they were quite young, usually in their mid-teens. And so they were leaving their homes and their families. And my research focuses on British nuns in the 17th and 18th centuries.
5: Okay.
1: And they, of course, weren't even in Britain because of Henry VIII's Reformation, which had closed monasteries. These women went abroad to France and modern-day Belgium and Portugal, and lived in British convents in exile. So they'd even left their homeland, not just their families.
5: Mm.
1: So a lot of them became quite homesick for family and home.
5: According to a 21st century study, what helps Spanish monks and nuns feel less lonely?
1: Yeah, I was really fascinated to read this study of Spanish nuns and monks, because it kind of struck a chord with what I was reading about the 17th century nuns and monks. They actually talked about the importance of their monastic training in the novitiate, where they learned strategies to focus on enduring silence and solitude in order to speak with God. They talked about the fact that they were doing it with others, so that it was a collective enterprise, and that made them feel better about it. But they also see themselves as heirs to a very long monastic and, I suppose, eremitical or hermit tradition. So they feel like they're part of this much larger history of monasticism as well. So feeling like you're part of a bigger enterprise, I think, probably helps.
5: Yeah. So on that then, what are three maybe we can take away from these nuns' experience with loneliness when trying to deal with, I suppose, modern or secular loneliness?
1: Oh, that's a good question. Probably not become a monk or a nun unless you're that way inclined. But obviously, you know, if you're prone to the spiritual life, that's definitely one option. There are still possibilities to do that today. But I think really, keeping busy and engaged with things that are meaningful to you is a good way to tackle the problem head on. Now, obviously, people's lives are all very different and their circumstances are. So for some people, that might be work. For some people who have some limited contact with people, you know, engaging with them more might be possible, but if they're lonely, perhaps not.
5: Mm.
1: But also embracing some kind of leisure activity, I suppose, that might or might not bring you into contact with other people, but at least gives you a sense of purpose and meaning. Because I think it's often people who are isolated feel like their life has no meaning.
5: Yes, without that. Yeah.
1: Yeah, so I think, you know, also, you know, meditation, you know, whether you're, you get involved in mindfulness, yoga or whatever other well-being activity, you know, makes you feel like you have a sense of purpose and makes you feel good about the future. Mm-hmm. That would be my other advice, I suppose, because meditation certainly helped a lot of the women in the 17th century.
5: Yeah,

0: like you said, in that terms, it could be through spiritual, through prayer, through all of that kind of culminates. But those together are, yeah, definitely a great takeaways, of course. And Claire, it's been so wonderful to speak with you, and worth, you know, calling out to have a read of your excellent article in The Conversation, A Not So Modern Epidemic, What 17th Century Nuns Can Teach Us About Coping with Loneliness. And I really appreciate you taking the time to join us on the show and talking to us about it. Thanks so much.
1: Thanks, Serene. It's been lovely talking to you.
0: Dr. Claire Walker from the University of Adelaide's School of Historical and Classical Studies telling us what, 17th century nuns can teach us about coping with modern or secular loneliness.
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0: We're about to wrap up in about an hour's time. It's Nightlife with Suzanne Hill. Hey there, Suzanne.
5: Hi, Serene. Well, what have we got for you is the question you are asking. We are going to kick off with geopolitics tonight. So Dr. Ben Zala, Serene, who's joined us a few times on a Sunday night, he's a geopolitical expert. Last time he was on, people had such interesting questions. You know, what makes a superpower, for example? And so he's back tonight. We're going to start off having a look at the meeting between the US President Donald Trump and China's President Xi Jinping.
0: Yes.
5: To kind of get a sense of, you know, what are these big meetings all about? What can one of these meetings achieve that, you know, other meetings or, you know, a Zoom meeting can't achieve diplomatically?
0: And what happens in the background in the lead up to those? Like how much of it is for show and how much of it is really going on in the lead up to the meetings?
5: Yes, and I mean, President Trump was nice as pie to Xi Jinping. But remember when Volodymyr Zelensky went to Washington?
0: Right.
5: He got treated terribly.
0: Yep.
5: So, yeah, I'm really interested to try and unpack some of that. In This Week in History, we are going to talk about the Dam Busters raids of World War II, when Britain managed to bomb a number of raids in Germany's Ruhr Valley. And, a couple of those dams collapsed. The idea was to inflict lots of damage on Germany's industrial heartland. Quite a lot of people were killed, though, in that as well. So we'll have a look at that. There's been a movie made about that. So, you know, it's one of those World War II stories a lot of people are familiar with. In our history quiz tonight, last week, Serene, we talked about floors and floor coverings. And so what do you think we're doing this week?
0: Floors and walls. I don't know.
5: No, we've done the floors.
0: Yep, we're going to do walls.
5: We've skipped the walls.
0: Okay, ceilings.
5: We're going all the way to the ceiling.
0: That's great.
5: Ceilings and roofs in history.
0: Awesome.
5: So, you know, plenty of exciting things have happened on the roof.
0: Yeah.
5: I'll tell you that.
0: And ceilings. I love a good high ceiling.
5: Oh, me too.
0: Yeah.
5: Yeah, can't beat a high ceiling.
0: No, I can't beat a high ceiling.
5: And have you ever tried durian, Serene?
0: Durian. No.
5: Durian. It is a fruit. It is very, very popular in Southeast Asia. I've heard that it's one of the smelliest fruits around. Someone once told me the first time I ever heard about it, it was described as like eating custard in the toilet. Some people love it though, apparently.
0: Yeah. You know what? The name didn't ring a bell, but when you said the smelliest fruit that that dawned on me, and yes, I've heard the same. If you can push past the smell and maybe you get used to it and doesn't matter and you'll just have it anyway. I feel like that about intestines, stuffed intestines. Ooh. And that's a thing. That's a meal. What do you reckon?
5: There are some foods I'm just like, no, I've got a mental block there, and I'm not even going to try to push past it.
0: Okay.
5: I'm just going to let that be. And intestines, I think, is one of those.
0: It's one of those. With lemon and garlic?
5: Yeah.
0: Nah, still not buying it.
5: No, sorry, I mean, the second you say intestines, you've lost me.
0: Yeah, done.
5: There's no comeback from that.
0: All right, Suzanne, have a great show. Thank you.
5: Thanks, Serene.
0: And thanks for your company tonight. I'll be back in the chair next Friday night and Saturday night and Sunday night.
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7: Hello, this is ABC News with David Rollins.
4: The federal opposition leader says some permanent residents will have to make a choice on becoming Australian citizens if they want to continue accessing forms of welfare. Angus Taylor used his budget in reply speech on Thursday to announce that under a coalition government, many forms of welfare would be reserved for Australian citizens only. It's prompted a backlash from some migrant groups who say taking up Australian citizenship could force them to give up citizenship elsewhere if other countries don't allow dual citizenship. Mr. Taylor says permanent residents in that situation will have to make a call.
7: We must attach privileges to Australian citizenship. That's what we're proposing here. And we allow continued dual citizenship. But ultimately, some people will have to make a choice. But if you want the full access, if you want the full privileges of being a citizen, you must commit to the country. We'll commit back.
4: Hundreds of people have attended a pro-Palestinian rally in Brisbane to mark the 78th anniversary of the Nakba. The annual event commemorates Palestinians' loss of land in the 1948 war that followed the creation of the State of Israel. Justice for Palestine spokeswoman Rima Naji says attendance has been increasing in recent years.
8: Before this immediate genocide, I remember some small crowds where we'd have a Nakba commemoration of only 50 people attending. But now this movement has grown so much because what we've witnessed over the past 2.5 years is something that no one can unsee.
4: Israel denies committing genocide in Gaza. Russian authorities say at least 4 people have been killed in one of the largest Ukrainian overnight attacks since the start of the war in 2022. With the Defence Ministry saying air defences downed a total of more than 550 drones. 3 of the 4 people killed were near Moscow, including a woman who died after a drone hit her home just northwest of the capital, and 2 men who died in a village to its north. The mayor of Moscow says at least 12 people were wounded in the nighttime assault on the city, most of them near the entrance to an oil refinery. 1 person was also killed in the southwestern border region of Belgorod. An independent commission appointed by the World Health Organization wants climate change to be declared an international public health emergency, the highest form of health alert. More on this story from the BBC's Danny Eberhard.
9: The Pan-European Commission's message is stark. Climate change is not a future threat to be managed. It's an immediate and growing crisis. The WHO's Europe Regional Director, Hans Kluge, calls it a health emergency, security threat, and an economic time bomb, all rolled into one. Every year of delayed action compounds the costs, the panel argues. The health of current and future generations are harmed by excess heat, air pollution, floods, and the spread of infectious diseases.
4: The president of Australia's peak body representing underwater sports says there's been an increase in shark sightings at competitions across Western Australia's southwest coastline. Yesterday, a 38-year-old man, who has been identified as Stephen Mataboni, was killed by a shark while spearfishing with friends off the coast of Rottnest Island, around 20 kilometres from Perth. Australian Underwater Federation's Graham Henderson says he thinks this increased interaction could be influenced by global warming.
10: They're coming in a lot closer, and we think it's due to feeding patterns and global warming that are bringing them in closer to shore. And it seems to be Western Australia's copping an unfair share of that.
4: A cold case of a violent armed robbery at a Melbourne shopping centre 30 years ago has been reopened after police received new intelligence. Kira Proust has more on this story.
11: Police are making a fresh appeal for public help to find a man who shot 3 people and robbed an Army Guard truck at Chadstone Shopping Centre in Melbourne's southeast in May 1994. 2 security officers were collecting weekend takings from the centre's cinema when a masked man allegedly shot at them and made off with the cash. Carl, one of the guard's sons, says his family just wants justice.
12: Dad passed away without seeing justice done. But it's not too late for my mum. It's not too late for the other family members.
11: Investigators are liaising with interstate police as they search for the offender.
4: And the New South Wales Swifts have kept their Super Netball finals hopes alive with a 63-57 victory over the West Coast Fever in Perth. The win moves the Swifts to within 1 win of the competition's top 4.
2: Why aren't journalists allowed to tell you everything they see in court cases? 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We asked the self-described queen of banning things, retired Supreme Court Judge Betty King. 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
8: The importance and influence of grassroots community elders. This is Speaking Out. I'm Larissa Behrendt. One of the things I've enjoyed most about the show is bringing you the voices of our elders so you can see the wisdom that I get to see every day. So I wanted to share some of that with you as we celebrate my 10 years as presenter of Speaking Out. Arnie Bronwyn Penrith has been at the coalface of efforts to improve the lives of Aboriginal and Torres Strait Islander people for more than half a century. Arnie Bronwyn is an active member of the Redfern Aboriginal community, especially with the Mudjingal Women's Centre, and has been involved with some of the most iconic movements for change in Australian political history. She's been one of my greatest influences and still a favourite auntie. But first, Jilpian Napaljari Jones, formerly known as Marjorie Baldwin Jones, was a member of the Stolen Generations, was one of the first Aboriginal nurses at the Aboriginal Medical Service in Redfern, and she travelled Australia with Professor Fred Hollows working on his trachoma program. During this work in the Kimberley, she was reunited with her mother. Jilpia was active in the reconciliation movement, was a council member of the Australian Institute of Aboriginal and Torres Strait Islander Studies, and a director of Black Women's Action in Education, which later became the Roberta Sykes Foundation. After mentoring and supporting generations of young people, including herself, she went back to study at the Australian National University, where she earned her Bachelor of Arts. She was like a big sister to me, and her passing has left a huge hole in my heart. I miss her every day.
9: I was born in the Great Sandy Desert, Christmas Creek. The white fellas call that Christmas Creek, but we know it as, and my mother always knows it as, Croonall.
8: And you didn't grow up there, you grew up in Queensland. What sort of childhood did you have?
9: I was removed when I was 5 to North Queensland. And Grandma Jones was a fantastic person. She helped to grow me or rear me up, whatever you say. But I had a great childhood. But I only went out to the cattle station a few times.
8: And you were one of the first Aboriginal nurses at the medical service when it started in the 1970s. Tell us how you decided to become a nurse.
9: Oh, well, growing up in North Queensland, this is where I had my grandma's help, and we both thought, well, I should get a job where I can fulfil my life. So I went to North Queensland, Cairns, and that's when I became a general nurse and a midwife.
8: You were in Redfern during the 1970s, a very exciting time when the community was heavily involved in politics, the first legal service, Aboriginal legal service being set up, and the first Aboriginal medical service. What was Redfern like at that time?
9: Well, when we started it in the medical service, it was rat infested, old building, but it's there today. We had, you know, lots of people, patients. And Gordon Briscoe was one of the older ones who helped to start it, and Charles Perkins, and a few of the oldies who helped to start. And Sally Gould was first nurse. She's from down the road, Cowra or something. Her husband got transferred, so I helped to take over. And it was exciting. There's lots of things to do. And as I said, it was very much a poor people's place. When there was a doctor, you know, we got Professor Hollows and a few of the doctors come around, and John Thompson come around certain times in the evening because we were poor, and of course they could only do spend their time at night helping out, but that was all right. And then we had a drug man come and sort things out. And he said to me, he said, what do you got in our shelves? I said, will you have a look? I said, what we got, I'll order from you. But remember, I don't have money, nor does the medical

0: It was. So that little idea came every month that he'd fill our stocks, penicillin, whatever. Then some old man came in and wanted to know what we were doing. Now, the real estate big, these white fellas. But anyway, he came in, looked around, and he gave me a piece of paper. And I just stuck it in my pocket because, you know, that time you're too busy. So when I opened it in the evening, I said, what? Poor old man. You never judge a book by its cover because it was $1,000.
1: Which was a lot of money in those days.
0: It sure was. And I rang Prof and told him about it. And I said, well, he said, well, that's great, babe.
1: You ended up working with Professor Hollows on the trachoma project, which took you all around the country. What sort of work were you doing at the time?
0: Well, he needed a nursing sister, and so I've obviously filled the gap. But when I went for my interview with him, as you always do, you wear your best designer gear, whatever you got or whatever. And he said, have you ever been in a blacks camp? I said, Prof, I was born in one. So he mumbled something and then I got the job. But that's how it was.
1: But you were reunited with your mother at the time. Tell us about how that came about.
0: But I met her in Fitzroy Crossing, if I remember, at a school. And this old man came in and said, come, girl, you come and meet your mother now. And he was pretty old, like they all are. And I'm now discovering it. So there was a whole crowd of people, but there was a circle. And my mother was one of them. And she said, hello, little one. She searched me, felt my skin and everything, and I thought, oh, God, don't say she's blind. But it turned out she was doing all that to give me my skin name. That's what you're born with, Neville Jarrah.
1: Jill Pierre, you do go back home from time to time. You drive across the country to do it, which is no small adventure, especially at your age. Why is it so important to you to go back home and spend that time on your own country?
0: Well, we went back last year, but fortunately we had his eldest daughter and her husband and a couple of grandkids who were in their 20s, and we went back home. We stayed in Fitzroy Crossing and they went on to Broome. They had never seen Broome. Fortunately, we went out to Coronel and I remembered where I lived when I was visiting Mother a few years ago. And then we went out to the station and they had changed the, as usual, lock gates were in use. So we decided to go down to her gravesite on the same route, but they'd changed the locks and all that. So anyway, Jane's husband, who is an engineer, thank God for that. And he was ready to change the locks. But they, apparently the station manager or owners, whatever they are, changed our locks. But the young man came down and let us through.
1: And you were part of a native title claim over this country that you were born on, weren't you?
0: Well, they tell me yes, and we got our native title out in the desert, as usual, the Western Desert, Great Sandy Desert.
1: So part of what you've been working towards is the importance of developing those skills to allow people to have the option of being born on country, isn't it?
0: Yes, that's right, yeah. I think it's important that you do have your nation or country, whatever you like to call it, added on your birth certificate. I don't have a birth certificate.
1: With issues facing the Aboriginal community now, I know you've been heavily involved with the reconciliation movement. What do you think have been the most effective ways of building those relationships?
0: Oh, I think listening to people, doesn't matter who they are, blacks, whites, but it's listening to people and asking them where they're from.
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4: Blackfellas, especially as you come out of a place called the Empress Hotel. Now, this is the days that were pre to Aboriginal organisations, so before the Aboriginal organisations. And the Empress Hotel was a place where people gathered and met. If you come down, and actually there's a play about this called The Cake Man, which was performed at Black Theatre in Redfern in 1972. And... And the person in that play who came to Sydney had a big family and lived in one of the missions, Cowra. came down to find work, and of course he got arrested, chucked. Before he could even get in the door, he gets chucked into the van. This is how prevalent the stories are. They become part of the fabric of our storytelling about being arrested in Redfern, and beaten. I think I'm on record in the Redfern story, a documentary about those days, in saying that there are many stories about the police throwing women into that van. You know, they never made it to the police station. It was just common. So sticking together. In those days, the police didn't have to wear badges. So it was very hard to identify them. You had the 21st Division. They were famous, corrupt. I think they were proven to be corrupt. Police squad, I suppose you call them. He used to just come in there and bash, come in there and rampage through the Empress Hotel. Of course, then there were the marches. When people did stand up and march, you could be subjected again to beatings, harassment, and abuse, not only by the police but by the general public. Because I'm involved in some of the women's issues, one of our very serious current issues, then I actually raised this a few years ago, and now it's become, there's something happening about it, and that's arresting. When police are called out for a domestic violence issue, often the woman who's called them gets arrested because she's upset. She's frustrated by the way the police talk to her, which is often very disrespectful. In fact, this is not too long ago in my family, one of my teenage granddaughters answered the door to a call for support in a domestic violence and abuse situation. They didn't take the perpetrator, and they threatened her. So if she didn't calm down, they'd arrest her. So that's going to really calm you down, eh? I wasn't on the phone about 500-600 kilometres away, so it was very, very, very disturbing for me. For Mudjingal Women's Centre, we've done a bit of work with women in prison, with Thalia Anthony, Professor Thalia Anthony. She put together those interviews, which I supported her with, and we made exhibition of them, of the women's words there at Mudjingal. So around the periphery, the other thing I probably should tell you is that I'm also on New South Wales Women's Legal Service, Wills. I'm on the board, and I'm also a part of their women's Aboriginal Women's Network, First Nations Women's Network. Can remember that part. And so, although they don't, they do a lot of community education, and they don't appear at court with domestic violence, but they do some. Often, it's around children going, being taken away, and cases where there is a whole group of people get together and take a suit. So they'll do that sort of thing. And they done a very successful one a few years ago for people who were involved in some sort of home at Burke Walgett Way. You see, I don't come from there. That's a long way apart, eh? I come from the mountains and the sea. So those are the sort of things that I've been involved in. And, of course, now where I live down Waterloo, nothing much changed there. I've been there for 10 years. I get pulled up probably every month.
5: You should run from the man. Do a runner.
4: Get the car checked out. I think, why? He's just annoying. But, you know, we sit at the front and watch. It's like, I just grab them like sharks. They circle till they find or cause a disruption. Someone moves too fast, they get chased. Maybe they're guilty of something. But, you know, a lot of black fellows run just because they see police. And you may or may not be aware of the case of that young man, TJ Hickey, who rode his bike and the police chased him, and he stacked his bike and ended up on a bike on the fence. And that's a big case, with there's commemorations every year still in Redfern. And, you know, that's just one that that comes to mind. I've just come here today. I've taken an hour or so out from a First Nations Justice Conference on down in William Street, and just there today listening to... We talk about injustices. If you can get hold of some of those papers, because there are a lot of facts and figures there, and no one there No one has said that it's improved so much or that it's doing a good job. In fact, we had a big conversation about whether you want to fix it or the difference between fixing and change. And what we really need, of course, is change.
1: That's Arnie Bronwyn-Penrith, Wiradjuri woman, elder and activist based in Redfern, Sydney, known for her leadership in Aboriginal women's rights, social justice and reconciliation since the 1970s. And you also heard from my dear friend, the late Jill Pierre-Jones. This is Speaking Out. I'm Larissa Berendt.

0: is a Barkindji elder and has had a lifelong association with the Barker-Darling waterway. I spoke with him at the height of the issue. I love how he combines his responsibility to care for country with a creative practice. His artwork is impactful and resonates with themes of country and resilience, and I've always enjoyed his wisdom.
1: We, the Barkindji people, call the Barker, ourselves Barker, Weembitches. That means we are come from the Darling River. And just on that, we treat the Barker as our mother. Like, without the Barker, we are nothing, and it must stay healthy. And every tributary, river, that flows into it must stay healthy, because they are the river veins of our mother, the Barker. Those veins must keep healthy and make other rivers stay healthy along with them. So that's just a rough thing how we feel. And also, it's hard to try and keep the river healthy because of the irrigation and all that.
0: Uncle, could you tell us, for people who haven't seen it, what the current state of the Murray-Darling Basin is?
1: It's just shocking. It's disheartening. I'll be 72 in October, and this is the first time I ever seen the Barker in a state like it is now. And what breaks our heart most is Burrinda. That's what we call the big Murray cod or Darling River cod. Yesterday we went down to Menindi, and to see them take the cod from their home, and a lot of my old cousins and that was down on the river bank crying, and even the fishery followers what was taking them, they was upset and they had tears in their eyes, and it was a, and they said, look, we'll try and look, we'll look after them and we'll make sure that they come home one day, or their babies, the little fellows, will come back. And to us, that is to take something out of a river, what the cod is really protected. And when it spawns, you're not allowed to catch them to eat, you know, to get a feed, because we respect and we look after them. But the government people can take water and kill them and there's nothing done, and that is shocking.
0: And Uncle, can you maybe just describe, you talk about how this river is your, like your mother. When you were younger, what kind of a relationship did you have with it?
1: With the river, it's back then, it was like a supermarket to us back in the days when I was growing up, because a lot of us, like me, I had fair skin and I was a target for Stolen Generation, but I was reared on the river and said, don't go into town, stay on this side. And that was our supermarket. We went there, we got everything, and it really looked after us. I travelled up and down the river with my grandmother, dodging the welfare and that, and go and meet other people in different tribes, you know, and all that. And they was good, they welcomed us there. But to see the state of the river now, it's just, it can't do anything anymore. Even the little water spiders and other little things in there, they vanish. And the river mussel is a big, healthy, big mussel, and it's really thick. But that's dying, and the skin is, the shell of the mussel is getting real brittle, and nobody is doing any studies on it. And in towns like Menindi now, there are little kids down there where the fish are dying, and these kids, they got a shower in the water and they're breaking out in sores and everything, but there's no concern for those kids, you know. It's just very disheartening, and our government is not listening. And now it's getting close to voting time. You'll get someone from a government come out, then the next lot will come out, then the next lot will come out, and they all saying, yes, we're going to do this. But when we ask them the question, are you going to make the Barker flow, they look into it, you know. And they're just like, we just call them mirror people, you know. They're not going to give you an answer, but they will look into it. And it's just like looking in the mirror. It's just stupid how they're going on.
0: You make a really important point there, Uncle. There's been a lot of focus on what the impact of the drought's been on farmers, and not really much discussion at all or attention given to its impact on the Indigenous communities that have lived

0: in those areas for 65,000 years. Beyond just what's happening with the river, what impact are you seeing out there?
1: Really, really bad. One of the stupidest things they say in Australia is they'll come out from the cities and tell us, you know, there's a drought on. We know that. We're living in a drought. Us black people are getting blacker from the sun because of the drought, and the white people are going black, and yet they got a teeth to tell us about a drought. Then they'll come along and say, oh, the Menindee Lakes, you got evaporation, this and evaporation, that. We know that, but they're not telling us that evaporation does make rain, you know? And they're not listening to their scientists. They just come out, they want to do more work on the Menindee Lakes, and we say, no, leave it alone, because there is a native title over it. And we want to make sure that the Barker have water in it before they do anything else and make more infrastructures, which is going to take more water away. And, yeah, but what they do is they'll get a map and look at a piece of paper and put a couple of marks and say, yes, we can do this, yes, we can do that. Well, from now on, us Barkindji people and other people around us, like Aboriginal people, we got to say in how our country should be managed. But then they will come up with a plan and say, this is what we're going to do. And then we don't see them again. We'll say, no, we want this and we want that, and we don't see them again. The thing with the Barker is they got this thing what they buy in this water back and they're sending some down, they're calling it environmental water. To me, that is shut up water. Now you see it, now you don't. But, you know, we got our native title back in 2015. Then in that 2015 and just before that, they started taking water out of the Barker. So what we really need, us Aboriginal people, and we are entitled to it, and I'm saying all Aboriginal people got to be entitled to cultural water. All Aboriginal people, not just us Barkindji people. So if we have the shut up water coming down, then we get our cultural water coming down. We can store our cultural water at the Menindee Lakes and try and solve some of the problem, what's going on, and that stuff will be stored there in a wetland managed by us. Then if someone needs some water, we got it to help go down. If it worked that way with the environmental water going through, there'd be water stored for South Australia to flush the mouth of the Murray out, and there will be the Barker cultural water, what we will manage. If we do that, the river, and like I talked about before, the river is our mother, if we can get this done, then the veins of the river will stay wet and they will start pumping a healthy environment for us. That's the only way we can make it work.
0: You lay out a very clear, thoughtful plan that understands the environment very deeply, and yet you also make the reflection that governments aren't listening to Aboriginal people. What would you like to say to the governments?
1: What I'd like to say to the government, give us our cultural water. We are entitled to compensation of what they done with Tandow and all that. If we got that compensation, some of that could be that water back in the Barker, then that way Aboriginal people will be healthy again. Our crime rate around towns like Menindee, Wilcannia, Bourke, Walgett, right up there, soon as the water go out of the river, the crime rate go up. Soon as it's back in, the crime rate go down. I had some of the sisters from up that way the other day, from around the Walgett area, sitting down with the interview, and she was crying. I sat here in Broken and I cried with her because I could feel her frustrations. If the people, just the government people, they got to listen to Aboriginal people and other people what live along the Barker, because we all got our culture, our heritage in different sense, but sometimes it mixes up. If we can get that Barker flowing, everyone will be healthy. And the next thing I'd like to say, Western New South Wales, from Bourke right down to Wentworth, that's our country, that's Barkindji country.

0: in that part of that country, and that part was developed from the sheep and the bullock's back, not from cotton. And I don't mind people growing fruit and, you know, and trying to make a living like that. We can eat fruit. We can't eat cotton. And the cotton people, they doing what the government is letting them do. And when I say that, I mean the government is not making them have proper meters on their pump. They are just letting them have open slither because there's a lot of money in that cotton for them. Where us, people what live from Bourke down, was there depending on just a bit of fruit around Menindee and that, and down past Menindee, they don't care about us. They don't care what colour you are. All they care about is our votes. When it's voting time, they will all come out and they will tell us this and tell us that. Then after that, we don't see them again.
1: Uncle, you talk about the huge strain this has on elders who have the cultural responsibility for the river and the land and the transmission of culture. And you've also spoken about its impact on young people from the impact of being in the water and getting sores or rashes and also the correlation with the crime rates. It's obviously having a big impact on the communities. How are the elders keeping people strong?
0: It's really hard. Some of our elders, and I see them, you know, black and white, they just give up and they just pass away. Our young people, they're committing suicide. And even at a town like Broken Hill, it's 100 k's from Menindee. Here, you see them walking around here and they make you sorry. They're like zombies, they're on drugs and all that because there's nothing for them to do. And it's 100 k's away from the Barker. Then what the government done last year, to top it off and say how stupid it was, we got a pipeline from Menindee to Broken Hill, which is 100 k's at the crow flies. So what they're doing now, our smart government, they let the water flow past the Menindee, down the Barker, flow past Menindee, go down to Wentworth, which is 300 k's away from Broken Hill. Then they put a pipeline in for about $50 million or something, and it's supposed to supply Broken Hill, and they're pumping it from the Murray. How can us Barkindji people, other people, practice our cultural practices in a pipe? We can't, and that's what we keep telling them. And since that pipeline in here, people are just getting worse on drugs and that, and I don't blame them. You know, they make us sorry because they got nowhere to go. And to prove the point then that this pipeline's not going to work, it don't get started until April this year. And now our water supply in Menindee is just about run out. And so it proved that they are not going to let the Barker flow. They're going to pump the Murray dry, and in about 12 or 18 months, they're going to kill the Murray. It will happen.
1: Mm. In all of that, Uncle, you've been a great advocate for the Barkindji people and Aboriginal people. Generally, how do you stay strong?
0: It's just that when I see the young kids, sorry, I'm just about ready to cry, but when I see the young kids and walk up and say, how you going, and thank you, that makes me stronger, okay? And I'm sorry for bragging up about that, but it's the kids and the old people. And they just make me strong with us. So I've got to keep on doing it.
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4: Well, I came from an Aboriginal family. In that, I mean that I had a father and a mother. I think that had a real positive influence. I had a father too who, although he didn't have any real qualifications to speak of, and mission education, he was a working man, and rain hard or shine, he went to work. So the reality I grew up in was having a father who went to work, yeah.
1: And you've dedicated your life really to working with mob And I'm thinking particularly of the work you do with young people. Why has it been so important for you to be working with them, particularly ones who might get into trouble otherwise?
4: It's simple, really. They're our people, and I can understand in a lot of ways where the young people of today are coming from and how they feel marginalised in so many ways and prejudged and, you know, kind of like outside people. And also through the influence of my own father, I just learned to appreciate that, you know, when I look at somebody in Black Australia, there go I, you know, but for the grace of God.
1: Mm. You take young people out onto country, and I was just wondering if you could talk to us about what kind of impact that has on them when they're out there, what sort of change and transformation you see in them.
4: Well, yeah, there are places on country to take people here, and there are people that do that kind of stuff. In my experience, I'll take people out on country, and this Aboriginalities are shared things, so maybe I'll take a group of kids to somebody like Uncle Ralph Naden out at Balladora, and you know, you might take them from the school or something, the busload, and the effect on the children is amazing, mind-boggling, really. You know, like, you got a 20, 30-minute bus trip to get to where you're going to, and then you know, suddenly you meet this Aboriginal man or the kids do who, you know, talks to them about stuff they really have no inkling of. A lot of the kids, that's when their light bulb moments occur, you know, when the lights come on and, you know, things start to happen. And what I've also noticed is that whenever we've done this with young people, taking them on country or giving them anything, even vaguely to do with their own culture, afterwards we have not had to really worry about behavioural issues at all. You know, it's had a positive effect on the way our young people conduct themselves. To me, I don't know, I think that they find some kind of affirmation in, I guess it's to do with feeling a sense of belonging and knowing your place and where you fit in it. And, you know, for many, it may be the first time they've felt like that.
1: The other very important work that you do is also in the prisons. Tell us a bit about that.
4: Yeah, well, again, you know, and there's many people that work in prisons and various corrective institutions, and, you know, I take my hat off to every single one of them. You know, there are people there, you know, people that put in much, much into the lives of our incarcerated peoples. Again, while I know of and deal with people in prison on a regular basis, I work more with people in the transitional period. I think that there's a big obsession in this country with, you know, punishment, but there's very little in the way of post-release programs. You know, I think that the prison system of this country, in dealing with our people, that is Indigenous Australians, you know, it's, as far as I can see, all the way along the line, there's a denial of human rights. And when they're released, often people are released when they're basically homeless, you know. And what happens here is that in order to gain release from the prison system, you know, even if you get bail, you've got to supply an address. Now, you know, the brother, the uncle or whoever inside there might have an auntie, might have a cousin, might have a friend, just might have a name and an address, and they supply that to get out of jail or whatever. And, you know, they may have stayed there a few nights, may dosh down on the couch, but in reality they're technically homeless, you know, and this leads to recidivism. You know, I see guys come out of jail, walk around for 2 weeks, looking good and, you know, having put on a little bit of weight in jail and got a bit of colour into themselves and all this, and I also see the shoulder slump, you know, and it usually takes 2 to 3.

0: and harassment, constant harassment from law enforcement agencies. But I feel it permeates every aspect of society, Aboriginal society, is the levels of trauma in our community. Aboriginal people have all, to some degree or another, experienced trauma. And a lot of this trauma, we go from one disaster to the next. We'll put it in the back of our minds and we'll try and soldier on, you know. And I know a lot of people like that. And I see that as being a direct correlation between, you know, the alcohol, drug abuse and the high levels of incarceration. And I think in that if in all their punishment and stuff, if that was factored into it, where they gave people, our people, a chance to look back and to look over their lives and say, this is what happened to me, and to possibly get some help about where things have gone awry or gone a bit wrong, or be able to explain their sort of things, yeah, I think that'd be a good outcome.
1: When you're working with people doing this transition and watching them through these different phases, we spoke earlier about how the connection to country for young people and their culture is really important. Do you see the same dynamic happen if the people coming through the system and, you know, trying to transition out, does culture play a big role for them?
0: Oh, absolutely, absolutely. Many of these people have little or no idea of their culture, you know, to start with. By that I mean, I know of a lot of Indigenous men who never picked up a paintbrush before they went to jail, but can paint them, you know, create the most amazing Indigenous artworks. And for mine, they have inadvertently discovered something of themselves and their own people whilst in jail. So there's no doubt in the fact that if you can combine people with their culture, their songs, their dances, you know, their story, then you're some chance of success. But, you know, I'm optimistic too. I think that, you know, if there was more consultation with Indigenous people across the board, you know, not just talking to select Aboriginal people or people who will give you the answer you want, but across the board, then, you know, there'll be a greater awareness of Aboriginal people, Indigenous people, Indigenous perspective, and hopefully in all that, there'll be some way, people will devise some way of dealing with us better.
1: Uncle, I want to just pick up on something you said about being optimistic. And I was just wondering, in all the years you've lived and worked in the community, what have been some of the positive changes when you look back where we were really behind? What are the things you think we've improved on?
0: Well, the changes, we've lived through so many, you know, and we have things like the ASAG, which has improved the level of understanding in schools, even if you're only a consultative body. That in turn has led to, for mine, a fresh look at how you educate Indigenous people. And the more that Indigenous people too have become qualified, the more that it raises the bar for other Indigenous people. You know, we got a friendly, competitive spirit about us too. And if you do something that is a good thing, then it only means that the next person come along behind you, or the kids come along behind in their minds, they can do that. So, yeah, I think some of the biggest changes are the advances that have been made in education. I don't know. I feel that there have been advances made across the board, you know, in all sorts of areas. I think, too, in saying that, you know, education isn't the be-all and end-all. It's only a part of it. And whilst a lot of our people have become educated in the white man's way, there is very little, as I can say, that the white man has done or continues to do to become educated in our ways. And, you know, if we'd ever achieve some understanding, then, you know, the white

0: men, the universities, the people who are, you know, supposedly smart, have got to recognise the knowledge in all its forms is knowledge, you know. We're not subhuman, you know. One time, I can remember a time when all we had were Aboriginal boxers or footballers, you know. I can remember sitting around a black and white television set in Bourke late in the night and, you know, cheering on a Wiradjuri princess as she danced around centre court there at Wimbledon in Ewan Gurlagong all those years ago, you know. And so much has changed, you know, like, I think she's still the world number one, but all that Ash Barty then there, you know, and I don't know, Ash, all 3 foot of her, she can take on the world, and she's shown that, you know, and Aboriginal people love country music. Well, you know, how good's Troy Cassidaly, you know? So what I'm saying is that it's been my experience, Esther, that on any occasion when Aboriginal people are given half a chance, you know, with a liberal plan, well, we can show that we can not only succeed, but we can excel in what we do. We can, you know, we can set standards too. You know, I just live in the hope that Aboriginal people themselves, my people, and especially the young people, will believe that.
1: Uncle Frank, one thing you've always been very strong about is calling out racism. And I was wondering what your advice is in terms of how we should be dealing with racism.
0: Well, I can only speak from a personal viewpoint there, Larissa, and, you know, I don't know what this is worth, but it's how I live my life and it works for me. I find that every day of my life I am confronted by racism. I have little or no control over any of that, really. What I've found is the only racism that I can control is my own. So in response to the racist attitudes, which in many parts of Australia still exist, I say to the people who believe in that kind of stuff, this is not 1950. You know, there's a different way of thinking. And, yeah, the dinosaurs, they died out too. I don't think that you can legislate against racism, you know. I don't believe in thought police. I think that it's a thing that, you know, it requires a conscious effort on all our parts, I think, to not be racist, you know, because it's an easy place to go to. I work in Black Australia at the grassroots level. If there's one message I can get through to the young people, then it's this. People, don't ever, please, young black people of Australia, don't ever labour under the misconception that racism is a white thing. Racism, as Andrew Denton says, isn't that when you hate the human race? Racism is when you judge somebody on the basis of their race, their skin colour, or how they look. That's racism. I just found that the only racism that I can control is mine. But what I find too in that is that when I choose to live that way, it has a remarkable effect on the people around me, and especially the young non-Indigenous people. And that tells me that the offspring of the colonizer, the offspring of the invader, these people, they see us in a different light. They know the history and they wonder, they are not responsible for it, not directly responsible, and should not be made to feel guilty about it. So, yeah, I just see that there are possibilities within this. I believe instead I am, you are, we are. And I can say all those things and be Australian, and I will always be a Wiradjuri Gamilaroi man, you know.
1: Uncle, this is a time when a lot of people are feeling fearful because of all the changes that are happening and a virus that people don't know what to do about. And I was just wondering what your words of advice and wisdom are for people during this time.
0: Well, I heard the message in that ScoMo was trying to put out. I laughed when I heard the messages about social distancing or something. I think I've heard, Ingham. Blackfellas have had a lifetime of that. You know, we've always

by marginalised. But, you know, and as far as all this stuff about lineups, it's hard to see the Centrelink office and, you know, the new poor and all that. Yeah, well, Aboriginal people, as I see it, we're prepared for it in an economic sense. It's going to be a lot harder, for sure, but we'll get through. We are people who, I like to believe anyway, but we hold other values. Life for Aboriginal people is not an economic statement, not really. I think that in that regard we'll get through. On the other hand, when I look at the statistics and I look at our place in this society, my heart is, you know, filled with fear, really, and dread at what might be, you know, because I know that Aboriginal people are so vulnerable in all this. You know, any Aboriginal man who's over the age of 50, if he smokes or has smoked in his life, you know, is some chance. Any Aboriginal person who's a diabetic, they're at risk, you know. How many diabetics?

0: you know, and right across Australia in communities everywhere, we have people with the worst health statistics in this country, you know. So what we need, I don't believe, will come from the government, you know. It's very nice of the government to close the borders to the territory now, you know, when, you know, it might affect the port at Darwin and all the rest. But, you know, it's the same mob really that gave us the intervention. So, you know, really, the solutions won't put us here, won't come from government. They will come from the people.
1: That's Uncle Frank Doolan, better known as Riverbank Frank, a writer, poet and philosopher. He is an icon in the Dubbo community and has spent his life working on bettering the lives of other Aboriginal people. I really admire the work Uncle Frank has done with young people and First Nations prisoners, and I really love getting a text from him when he's listened to and enjoyed the show. You also heard from Uncle Badger Bates, Barkindji elder with a lifelong association with the Barker Darling. You also heard from Uncle Badger Bates, Barkindji elder with a lifelong association with the Barker Darling Waterway in far west New South Wales. That's the show for now. Join us again next time for more stories from across Indigenous Australia. Speaking Out is produced by Janaea Gibbs-Muir and our senior producer is Jay McAllister. You can find us on ABC Listen or on social media via ABC Indigenous, along with our Titter Show Away, hosted by the fabulous Rudy Bremer. I'm Larissa Berendt and this is Speaking Out.
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0: Island coast when he was bitten and received what police described as horrific injuries. Despite CPR being administered by friends and paramedics, he could not be revived. Mr. Mattaboni is being remembered as a one-of-a-kind gentleman who leaves behind two daughters. His wife says he was an avid fisherman who lived and breathed the ocean and was fiercely loyal and generous. In a statement posted to social media, the Kingsley Football Club in Perth's North, where Mr. Mattaboni was a member, said he was one of the most genuine people you could meet, with a smile and presence that lit up the room.
1: The Federal Treasurer has defended the impacts the federal budget will have on the ability of young people to use tools like the share market and rent vesting to access the property market. Rent vesting occurs when home buyers rent out a property they have bought rather than living in it until they can afford the mortgage repayments. This will be made more challenging with changes to negative gearing. Jim Chalmers says that strategy can still be used by purchasing a new home.
2: And they can continue to do that in the future if they invest in a new build, which is a very positive contribution that they would be making to our communities and to our economy as well. But in terms of numbers, it's much less than 5% of people under 35.
1: Authorities in the UAE say a drone strike ignited a fire outside a nuclear power plant in Abu Dhabi. The Abu Dhabi Media Office says the fire broke out in an external electrical generator outside the perimeter of the Baraka nuclear power plant in Al Dhafra. No injuries have been reported, and the office says there has been no impact on radiological safety levels. It's unknown where the strike originated from. Russia has come under what appears to be the biggest Ukrainian drone strike or attack since the start of the war in 2022. With the Defence Ministry saying air defence is down more than 550 drones and at least four people have been killed. The BBC's Sasha Schlichter has the details.
3: Last week, Russia sent a record 1,500 drones into Ukraine in the space of 36 hours, killing 24 people. In response, President Zelensky summoned his commanders, promising harsh retaliation. Until very recently, many Russians could persuade themselves that this was a war being fought far away. But Ukraine's attacks of recent months have brought President Putin's war back home. And Russians, already annoyed at curbs on their internet calls and rising prices, are not happy.
1: Three people have been killed and several others are injured after a driver crashed into multiple cars and pedestrians in the US state of California. The crash occurred at around 11 o'clock on Saturday evening local time. Of the five injured at the scene, two are in a critical condition. The driver involved suffered minor injuries. They haven't been identified and officials say the crash remains under investigation. Researchers in Ireland have uncovered what's believed to be the oldest surviving English poem in a medieval book tracked down in a Roman library. They say the 7th century poem, titled Caedmon's Hymn, was written in Old English by a Northumbrian agricultural worker. The researchers say the poem appears in some copies of the Ecclesiastical History of the English People, which was written in Latin by the monk and saint known as the Venerable Bede. To sport, and Penrith has retained its lead at the top of the NRL ladder, ending Magic Round with a hard-fought win over St George Illawarra at Lang Park. Andrew Moore reports from Brisbane.
4: The scoreline seems convincing enough, Penrith 28 over St George Illawarra 6, but it was a much more committed display by the Dragons, who had denied what could have been a rightful try just before half-time. They went into the breaks trailing 12-0, and in the end it was 5-2 for Penrith. The Dragons remained winless. Earlier, the Warriors put on a 7-2 thrashing of Brisbane, winning 42-12 to remain in second position on the table, while the Newcastle Knights battled early but ran away with it in the end, defeating the Gold Coast Titans 36-12, and now the focus on State of Origin selections. Andrew Moore, ABC Sport, Brisbane.
1: Meantime, South Sydney centre Latrell Mitchell has been ruled out of the New South Wales for the opening State of Origin Rugby League game against Queensland in Sydney on May 27 with a back injury. That brings you up to date with the latest ABC News.
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1: Hello, Nightlife family. Welcome to your Sunday night edition of, well, I hope is your favourite, if not your one of your favourite programs on the radio. We are going to dive into geopolitics first up tonight. Our regular geopolitics expert, Dr. Ben Zala, is making a return to the show. We're going to mull over what goes on at these big meetings between heads of states, like the one we just saw between US President Donald Trump and China's President Xi Jinping. We're going to take your questions on all things geopolitical. So if you have one, 1-300-800-222 is the number, RSMS 0467 and 922702. The French Open in tennis gets underway shortly. Qualifying's happening this coming week, and then the main draw gets underway. You might have heard a number of the players are upset that they don't think they're getting a fair share of the revenue brought in by big tournaments like the French Open. We'll try to understand a bit more about that.

Also, I wonder if you recognise that music. It's the Dam Busters theme from the 1955 movie of the same name. The big dam busting raid on Germany took place this week in 1943. You will be hearing that story. There's new music coming your way in the final hour of the show. I'll ask if any of you are fans of durian fruit. And our quiz theme tonight, thanks to a suggestion from Adrian of Bella Vista, who suggested we follow our quiz last week, which was themed around floors and floor coverings by taking on ceilings. So it's a historical quiz themed around roofs and ceilings tonight. I very much hope you'll be part of it.

0: Yes, talking geopolitics first up tonight on Nightlife. Dr. Ben Zala has been joining us every couple of months to look into the world of geopolitics and trying to make sense of it. Last time Ben was on, you had some fascinating questions for him, and I'm inviting you to call again if you have more this time. 1-300-800-222. We haven't actually talked to Ben since the US launched its attack on Iran in February, so we'll definitely talk a bit about that. But I think we're going to start tonight with US President Donald Trump's visit to China this week to meet President Xi Jinping. Now, Ben is a senior lecturer in politics and international relations at Monash University, and that number to ask a question, 1-300-800-222 or our SMS 0467-922-702. Welcome back, Ben.
1: Hi, Suzanne. Thanks for having me.
0: You're very welcome. Now, these big state visits, geopolitically speaking, what are they all about? Because I'm imagining that big issues can also be discussed via diplomats or, you know, Zoom meetings. So what is the point of these kinds of meetings?
1: Yeah, that's right. A lot of the really meaty decisions gets made at a much lower level between effectively bureaucrats, sort of specialists in their various policy areas, whether that's in economics or in military issues or whatever it is. But these big leader-to-leader meetings, so summits, was the terminology we've used since about the mid-50s. It's actually coined by Winston Churchill, talked about leaders meeting at that summit level. These are really important because they tend to set the tone for the overall relationship between, and it tends to be the major players, the great powers. So when they choose to meet at the leader-to-leader level, and they often don't do it regularly. They choose to do so at particular moments where either substantively there's something they really feel that they need to work through or get some compromises on, draw some concessions from the other side, or symbolically that it's really important that the two states are seen to be managing their relationship responsibly. And that seems to be where we are with this one. This was an interesting one in that it wasn't really a summit that produced an awful lot. It produced a few agreements and things, but not an enormous amount in terms of detail. But it really was all about the optics, about managing the relationship and how it looks and trying to create a sense of stability. And that was the big word that both sides kept using throughout the 2 days.
0: So, Ben, when you're leading up to a summit like this, and I love that explanation of where it came from. I had never thought of it that way before, but yes. But when you're doing this, I mean, how much organising does it take to get one leader to agree to meet the other? Because, you know, you've got to think about, you know, is this the right time to meet? What are the optics looking like for me? I know President Trump, I think, pushed this meeting back with Xi Jinping a couple of times. And there was a lot of analysis suggesting, well, you know, he wants to have sort of sorted Iran out before he goes ahead to this meeting. So how is the timing and the actual agreement to meet? You know, what goes on behind the scenes?
1: So it depends a bit on what's happening and what kind of a meeting it is. So some of the big summits, the ones that we remember from history, things like the Yalta Conference from 1945, Potsdam, Tehran, these are the ones that the big three were doing, the Soviets, the Americans and the British. These were the leaders meeting towards the end of World War II, and this was effectively to sort out the post-war order, to sort of organize and agree to their terms of who would control what and sort of dividing up spheres of influence and all this sort of stuff. At other times, you know, generally during peacetime, where you get more choice about exactly when to hold the meeting, it often becomes hostage to other things that are happening. So as you said, this was already a planned summit that was meant to happen, I think it was March from memory, and the Iran war really got in the way, and so they pushed it back. Sometimes the timing depends on whether there is a lot of work going on in the lead up to it to actually make a big announcement that the two states have actually made a big breakthrough deal. So, for example, one of the major summits towards the end of the Cold War, after Reagan and Gorbachev had famously met in Geneva and then again in Reykjavik, they had a third summit in Washington. And at that one, they actually signed a major arms control deal. Now, that arms control deal wasn't worked out in the couple of days of the actual summit itself. It was pretty much sewed up by the time Gorbachev arrived in Washington. But the timing of that one was dictated to by it depended on how far the negotiators had got and were they ready to announce this treaty could actually be signed and so forth. So sometimes it's about really small contingent issues, what's happening in the world at that moment, and does it suit us to hold it now, and has someone just said something, you know, rather in politic that might make things a little bit awkward, or is it about the actual detail of the kind of announcements and agreements that these states might put pen to paper to when they get together?
0: Dr. Ben Zala is here, a senior lecturer in politics and international relations at Monash University. Now, the strange thing with President Trump going to China is that the rhetoric against China from the US and the tariffs, the kind of obvious, there are a lot of China hawks in the US government, and so we've heard all sorts of things that aren't terribly nice. And then you can have the president going to China, and everyone is saying nice things to each other, left, right, and centre. I mean, I suppose that's almost a kind of a part of the arrangement when you visit. But I mean, what do you make of that? This kind of stark contrast between what's said one day and then what's said on one of these visits.
1: Yeah, it's a really, really good point. I mean, a large part of these visits is a degree of sort of theatre, a bit of pageantry. But it's also about signalling things. And really, I think what we get with this summit is the Trump administration going to Beijing, and of course not admitting this, absolutely not admitting this, still trying to look tough and to gain concessions from the other side and so forth. But really they're there out of a recognition that the trade war has either not worked at best or failed. It's either a sort of stalemate at best, or actually they're losing the trade war against China. So the United States has, of course, put very intense, very large tariffs on China, up to 145% at one stage, and then back down from that. They've also been engaging in what we call export controls, so banning American producers and companies from selling certain things to China. And this has all been around technology, so sort of critical technology, particularly chips. This is around trying to not let China get ahead of the United States on the development of things like AI and quantum computing and so forth. But then what we've also seen is China follow suit. So China's pushed back and put its own tariffs on. And what China really did, which kind of moved the needle, as it were, was put its own export controls on an area that China has not quite a monopoly, but has a very, very large share of the global economy in this

0: area, which is rare earth minerals. So the export of critical minerals to the United States, China said, okay, well, we can just start banning our exporters from trading with your American companies. And they started putting together the list of American companies. And that's really hurt the American economy. And it's put a lot of pressure on things like defense manufacturers and aerospace manufacturers who desperately need those rare earths, those critical minerals, to be able to manufacture the things that they want to build. And that causes problems for the US. So really, they were starting to meet on a much more level playing field. And that's where you get this opening for the nice words that we've heard over the last couple of days. And I think it's also worth saying that President Trump, I think, has some, dare I say it, affection for, at least admiration for President Xi. We know that he is, you know, well-disposed to sort of strongmen rulers, perhaps even autocratically inclined rulers. And so in some ways, I don't think he has to force the praise too much.
1: This is all in stark contrast to the trip that the Ukrainian President Volodymyr Zelensky took to the White House, where he was effectively humiliated by Vice President J.D. Vance. So you've got, I mean, are there other examples in history that you can think of, Ben, where summits have gone horribly wrong?
0: I mean, I can think of one that seemed to end rather well, but the results of it went horribly wrong, which is a really famous one. Munich, of course. The Munich conference, and we think of Neville Chamberlain coming home to Britain, saying peace in our time, and holding the letter with Hitler's signature saying he's not going to start a war and so forth. And of course, they built their plan for what we refer to as appeasement of Nazi Germany on the promise that Hitler would stand by his word and do the things and not do the things he said at the summit that he would and wouldn't do. And that, of course, dramatically fell apart and we had World War II. So that's a pretty prominent example of a summit that appeared to achieve what the participants set out to achieve, or at least what some of them did, but it proved to be a false dawn. There's not too many other ones where the meeting goes terribly wrong and things go terribly awkwardly. There's a memorable one where poor old George Bush Sr. got rather unwell in Japan and actually had to crawl under a table during a state dinner and vomit because he had food poisoning. But he managed to get the summit back on track. But there's not too many where politically a state leader sort of chooses that moment to beat up on the other side, like J.D. Vance and President Trump did with Zelensky at the White House.
1: You know? Usually it's better to wait till everyone's gone their separate ways, right, back in their home country. Now, I do have a couple of questions coming in, and I will work them in, Tony, and the other person who sent in a question too. I'll get to those. But I just wanted a couple of things out of this one, which are very interesting geopolitically. Now, Taiwan is obviously a real source of tension between, well, China and the US. And Xi Jinping really made it clear to the US president that he won't be happy if Taiwan tries to declare independence.
0: Yeah, that's right. The Chinese had really been signalling to the US that this was going to be on the agenda in the lead up to the summit. They'd been ramping up both diplomatic isolation of Taiwan, but also military drills around Taiwan. And we'd heard a number of Chinese officials make statements in the previous weeks. And it seemed pretty likely that this was going to be a serious talking point. And it was something that President Xi really led with at the opening of their meeting and said publicly that he thinks that the Taiwan issue is the most important issue between the United States and China. That's a fairly uncontroversial position to take. Of course it is, but it's not that common that you see a leader of either side really starting off the discussion by saying this is the seminal issue of our relationship. And, yeah, being very clear in his warning to the United States that this is something that if we mismanage, we could be in direct conflict with each other. And he quoted this idea about the Thucydides trap, which is a sort of popular term these days. It's basically the concept that rising powers and established powers often come to blows. It takes it from Thucydides' History of the Peloponnesian War, when he was looking at Athens and Sparta. And so he quoted this thing, this idea of the Thucydides trap, that rising powers and established powers often fall into this trap of coming to blows over key interests. It's a phrase that's been popularized in recent years by the Harvard professor, Graham Allison. And he was asking, you know, could we be the great powers that don't fall into the trap? Can we avoid this? And he didn't seem to be able to push the Americans to really publicly change their position or put out a new statement or anything like that. However, just after the summit, we got a new Fox News interview from President Trump in which he spoke openly about the fact that he doesn't want the Taiwanese to try and go for independence. In fact, he said he's not looking to have somebody go independent. He said he wants the Chinese and the Taiwanese to both cool down. But he basically spoke pretty openly and pretty frankly, as he often does, about the US having very little interest in going to war over Taiwan at the immediate time. And that makes a lot of sense if you think about what the US has on its plate. I mean, it's embroiled in this war in Iran. It can't get the Strait of Hormuz open. It's not entirely clear what the future of Venezuela is going to look like, but the United States is going to have an enormous amount of responsibility and stake for that. And it's also looking increasingly clear like the US has its eyes set pretty firmly on Cuba. And I would be expecting further developments, let's say, in that space over the next sort of perhaps couple of months, maybe even weeks. And really the last thing Donald Trump wants is a flashpoint over Taiwan, which is going to draw forces away from these other parts of the world, particularly at a moment when the US has just drawn down massively on its stockpiles of munitions and all those bombing raids against Iran, and is actually having difficulty building them back up again.
1: But Ben, if there is a clash over Taiwan, I mean, it could come in two directions, right? Taiwan could declare independence, or China could say, this is the moment we are going to force the issue, we're going to go in militarily. So, I mean, is China in suggesting that Donald Trump not encourage the Taiwanese to ask for independence? You know, is China saying, we will also restrain? Or is China saying, just get out of our way and let us do what we want?
0: More of the latter. Certainly it could go either way, exactly. And that's where, I mean, Trump's comments, he's saying, I don't want either side to change the status quo, right? I don't want the Chinese to try and militarily intervene and, as in their minds, reunify Taiwan with mainland China, nor do I want the Taiwanese government to sort of declare independence or anything like that. And the United States has adopted this policy, what they call strategic ambiguity, for a very long time, that they recognise the People's Republic of China as the legitimate authority of China, but that they also acknowledge that there is this entity in Taiwan, and they work very closely with them, are a very close partner with them, and they have what's called the 1979 Taiwan Act, which was an act through the US Congress, which ensures that the United States will continue to sell arms to Taiwan. In fact, Trump's just got a big $11 billion arms deal in front of him at the moment. And so the US is always on this sort of tightrope where it wants to support Taiwan enough, literally through arming them and then also giving them diplomatic support as well, enough to deter China from doing anything, but equally not so much that it emboldens the Taiwanese to make a bid for independence. And so the best possible outcome from the US point of view is that nobody does anything. The problem is that Xi Jinping has talked about next year, 2027, as being a year in which he would like to see, you know, really significant progress on this ongoing issue from China's point of view. And so what the US is probably trying to do is just keep those lines of dialogue open, trying to keep having these discussions with the Chinese and sending those signals of deterrence, but also not trying to inflame the situation at the same time.
1: It really is a tightrope. I'm very glad I'm not an international diplomat or world leader, Ben. But why does the US support Taiwan? Is it because they are democratic, or is it about maintaining an ally in Asia?
0: It depends who you ask and what answer you get on any one day. I mean, these days there's a lot of talk of supporting Taiwan because it is a democratic government. And that, there's a lot of talk of it's really important that we sort of at least resist, if not reverse, the so-called democratic rollback around the world, and that Taiwan becomes a really key symbol for this. However, if we think about it historically, the US backed Taiwan when it absolutely wasn't a democracy. In fact, when it was a very clear autocracy. It was a formal treaty ally with it during that time. And then later on, when that

was backed down from under Carter, and they replaced it with the Taiwan Relations Act, still a very, very close partner with, and, you know, a de facto ally, an ally in anything but treaty terms. And so I'm a little skeptical that it's all about supporting the plucky democracy. You know, we're happy to see other democracies go under around the world and not militarily go to their rescue in Myanmar or wherever else. I think there's other strategic interests here as well. Taiwan is strategically placed in an area that the US would like to still have on its side rather than China's side, particularly if you think about its proximity to other US allies in Japan and South Korea. And so it's all

0: certainly for Japan, but possibly for South Korea as well. It depends on what they see as being at stake in a conflict. And this is what we just don't know, and we probably wouldn't really know until it really came down to the crunch. Even those who talk a tough game over Taiwan today, if it actually came down to it and they really had to put their militaries on the line and therefore risk their own national security as well, it may be a different story. So we don't really know, but I think it's fair to say that if the Americans don't want to change in the status of Taiwan, the South Koreans and the Japanese certainly don't want to change in that status anytime soon.
1: One of my texters is just saying Taiwan has microchips. Do they hold some of their own cards?
0: Yeah, they do. Chips, as the case may be. Yeah, and I mean, this is an interesting one in the context of this summit because, as I was saying before, exports of critical technologies has become one of the key, I mean, levers, to put it more benignly, but really weapons in the trade war between the United States and China. And Taiwan is absolutely central to this. Semiconductor manufacturing is a very, very large part of Taiwan's economy. And sort of the role that I was describing earlier that China plays in terms of the export of critical and rare earth materials, well, Taiwan sort of plays that on the production of semiconductors. And so lots of the technology that we all have in our homes and workplaces and whatever relies on these very small, basically little computer chip type things that are put together in Taiwan. And so a war over Taiwan, even for states who decide that it's not in their interest to get involved militarily, it will affect them greatly because of what it'll do to global supply chains of all sorts of technologies, not just sort of critical ones for militaries and things like this, but for our everyday lives. And so the kind of impact that we've seen over the last couple of months in economies around the world, including Australia, of the Iran war, where, you know, we're not involved at all, yet we're really feeling the pinch when we fill up our cars at the petrol pump and so forth. We would feel that even more greatly if there was a war over Taiwan.
1: Now, before we move on to Iran, I will just ask you, Ben, if we just go back to the idea of the Thucydides trap, do you think that it is generally more true than not that rising powers do inevitably come into conflict with established powers?
0: Look, the bad news is yes, that the history isn't terribly pleasant reading on this. Generally speaking, rising powers and established powers have mismanaged their relations, and often we've seen major power wars as a result. However, in saying that, I don't think it's ever inevitable. And actually, it's interesting that the book that Graham Allison wrote, this is that Harvard professor, he wrote a book about US-China relations, and where he's talking about this idea of the Thucydides trap. It's called Destined for War. And unfortunately, I happen to know that it was the publisher that decided to take the question mark off the title, which Graham was not overly thrilled about, because the point of the book is to ask the question, are these two destined for war? And the major argument of the book, which many people don't get because they don't actually read it closely, is that Graham's saying there's nothing inevitable about this at all. These are choices that leaders will make, and we can choose to manage relations in a way that finds the off-ramps, that puts those guardrails on, and avoids major war, or we can take choices that go down the opposite path, and that will be up to us and up to our leaders. And that's why things like these summits become really important. So even though, I mean, I said before, this is a summit in Beijing between Xi and Trump that hasn't really produced an enormous amount. This, you know, the Chinese are going to buy some Boeing aeroplanes and buy some agricultural products and things like this. But I think much more importantly is that it offered an opportunity for the two leaders to meet together to build some form, or continue to build some form of personal rapport, and perhaps even to start to build a little bit, even if it's shallow, even if it's fragile, a little bit of interpersonal trust between them. And what we've seen from history is that major powers, and in really important areas or eras of tension, can actually manage their relations by developing this sense of some degree of interpersonal trust between them. I'm thinking of people like, I mentioned before, Reagan and Gorbachev and the peaceful end of the Cold War.
1: I've got Dr. Ben Zarley here. He's a senior lecturer in politics and international relations at Monash.

0: University. If you've got a question, 1300 800 222, and you can put it to bed. I'll just give you the two questions that have come in that I thought we would address. They're both sort of related to Iran. One from Tony, who's saying, it's likely President Trump may have asked President Xi to influence Iran in ending the war and opening the Straits of Hormuz. But I'm hearing Iran is getting fuel to China. So does China actually want the war to end, but rather maintaining the economic pain felt by the rest of the world, says Tony. And someone else is just saying things seem to have gone pretty quiet in the war between the USA and Iran. Please ask your expert what he thinks is going on and what's his prediction for when the conflict will end.
1: All right, I'll deal with Tony's first. It's a really good question. And yes, it does appear to have been, certainly was one of the talking points. In the lead up to the meeting itself, Trump was really talking this up, saying that China has every interest in the Strait of Hormuz being opened. He was really saying, you know, China's actually more reliant on oil that travels through the Strait than the United States is, and therefore they should want it open. And like he's been saying to everyone, including Australia, if you want the Strait to be open after this war that I started, you should come and help us do it. And China, like everyone else, has sort of looked at that very kind offer from President Trump and said, no, thanks. This really is a case of you break it, you own it. There's really very, very little chance that China is going to be sending military forces or anything like that, or putting serious pressure on Iran. It may put some pressure on Iran. The Iranian foreign minister was actually in Beijing not too long before the summit. And China and Iran, they're not formal allies, but they have been fairly close partners in recent years. And China has been trying to find ways around sanctions and so forth, and still trying to get as much Iranian oil as they can. But the reality is the sort of the restrictions, the pinch in the global supply of fuel have hurt the Chinese economy. It's a problem for China, like it is for many other countries. But they're doing relatively okay so far. They have very large, in comparative terms at least, large reserves of oil. And they've done much better than many other countries, almost most countries, in switching really large segments of their economy over to renewables. So the share of their economy that's reliant on oil has gone down significantly. And so I think China is, on the one hand, would quite like to see the Strait open up sometime soon. That would be better. But in the meantime, they're really quite happy to see their major competitor embroil themselves in yet another messy, probably unwinnable, drawn-out war in the Middle East. So I don't think China will be doing an enormous amount on that front. And we certainly didn't see any big statements out of the summit other than Trump saying, yes, she, you know, agreed with me that it should be open and so forth, but that's just sort of rhetoric. To the other listener who wants me to look into the crystal ball and tell him when's it going to end?
0: We want a date right now, Ben.
1: As long as no one's putting any money on anything. Look, it's very hard to say, of course. We have a bit of a stalemate, right? And what we've seen in a number of conflicts over the years is that these stalemates can be drawn out for a very long time. Look at the Russian invasion and war against Ukraine. The Iranian economy is in all sorts of trouble. The Iranian armed forces, particularly their navy, have taken a huge hit. Although what they've figured out is that all they really need is speedboats and drones to keep the strait closed. And that's something that they continue to produce relatively cheaply and easily. On the other hand, the United States can continue to blockade Iranian ports and not let any shipments in to Iran. Incidentally, that means not allowing any Chinese ships to go into the area and trade with Iran either. So it's a strange thing that we've had the leaders of China and the United States meeting and saying very kind words about each other in the last few days, whilst the American Navy has its guns trained on Chinese ships to stop them coming into Iranian ports. So when does it all come to an end? I mean, it doesn't look like any end is in sight, because in terms of the negotiations, both the US and the Iranians have been sort of sending proposals and counter-proposals back and forth to each other. And the United States still doesn't seem to want to back down from a maximalist position that basically says you can have no uranium enrichment capability whatsoever. I suspect that until they do, we're

0: probably unlikely to have a breakthrough. And I think the Iranians have every incentive to draw this out and make this as painful for the Americans as they possibly can.
1: You said, though, that the Iranian economy is in all sorts of trouble. Will there come a point where Iran will have to raise the white flag and say, we can't keep going? Or are they hoping that point comes after the Americans say, well, we've got the midterm elections coming up and everything's more expensive, we've got to walk away from this?
0: Exactly. It's a waiting game. It's basically, if you like, a game of chicken to see who's going to blink first. That's exactly what the Iranians are hoping for, that at some point President Trump's attention will be diverted elsewhere, as it often is, and that the costs will outweigh the benefits from their point of view, and that others who are feeling the pinch around the world will start putting the pressure on the Americans. So we just saw, for example, Narendra Modi, Indian Prime Minister, just made a really important speech where he called for Indians to be basically austere in their use of oil, and asked them to cancel any unnecessary overseas trips, to keep flights to a minimum, to only fill up cars when you really, really need to, only use them when you need to, this sort of thing. You can be pretty sure that the Indians will be on the phone to the Americans saying, come on, it's time to bring this thing to an end. You've made your point. We now need access to oil that's coming through the Strait of Hormuz. We need those global supply chains to start moving again, because the global economy is pretty much teetering on the point of a global recession. And many countries around the world are really, really concerned about this. And it's fair to say most countries around the world were less than convinced with the Trump administration's rationale for instigating the war in the first place. So you can imagine that pressure on the Americans now. So what the Iranians are counting on is that that pressure will do some work for them as well.
1: Ben, it's been fascinating talking to you and getting your insights into this great geopolitical game that's going on in the world around us. Thanks so much for being here on Nightlife.
0: Absolute pleasure. Thanks, Suzanne.
1: That is Dr. Ben Zala. Ben is a senior lecturer in politics and international relations at Monash University in the School of Social Sciences. A few comments on Taiwan from you. Someone saying Taiwan should be part of China. They lost the civil war. In a conventional war, chances are the US would lose. China can outproduce the US in military equipment by a huge margin. Stuart says, well, Taiwan's a great place. You should visit sometime. If so, look for Mongolian barbecues. It's a favoured cuisine. Also, it was invented in Taiwan by a Chinese refugee. Jennifer says, most countries, including Australia, believe in the one China policy. Yeah, very, very interesting. All right. Thanks very much for your comments. You are on Nightlife on ABC Radio. We will talk competition, not geopolitical though. We're going to be talking tennis next up. The French Open, not too far away, but quite a lot of debate about the amount of money that players are earning when they compete in tennis tournaments. So we'll talk about that and get some predictions for the French Open very shortly with Christopher Clary, who is a longtime tennis journalist.

0: and Stop. This is Nightlife on ABC Radio.
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0: Well, we are actually having a bit of trouble finding our guest that we have lined up to talk to us about the French Open. So why don't we relax with a bit of Midnight Oil? Hopefully by the time we finish the song, we will have found him. If not, we'll find something else to talk about.

0: Midnight Oil and Forgotten Years. Just on what is, likely to unfold with the US-Iran war, John says Trump was horrified when he saw 40,000 plus citizens shot in Iran. He is in the process of arming the citizens so they can have boots on the ground. Watch this space, says John. So there's another prediction about what we may well see. It's really going to be fascinating to see how that whole situation plays out, isn't it? Well, unfortunately, we cannot find the guests that we were planning to talk to about the French Open. Never fear, the ABC has lots of interesting bits and pieces that we can give you to listen to. So I'm going to bring you one about the slow food movement, which is very popular right now. It includes making cheese at home. I wonder if any of you do that. Now, 80-year-old at home from Margier, Philippa Abella, has been doing this since way before it was cool. She has been milking cows since she immigrated to Australia at the age of 5. This report is from Liam McNally.
1: Every morning, 80-year-old Philippa Abella wakes before the sun rises to start making her cheese. On a rural property, nestled amongst sugarcane country in Habana, just outside of Mackay in North Queensland, she heads to her milking shed to find Meg, a Jersey Swiss brown cross cow, eagerly waiting at the gate.
2: Come on, there she goes.
3: And then she comes running in. You've got to just keep out of her way because she runs in, she'll knock you over for a feed.
1: With only two milkers, she's normally done by 6:30. And then it's time to set the milk with rennet. Since being widowed, Mrs. Abela has taken on more responsibilities on the property, feeding the dozen or so beef cattle, weeding, mowing, but cheese making is something she's always done.
3: I think you've got to contribute to society, you know, so you can't just stay just idle. I don't know what idle is, actually.
1: Mrs. Abela's family came to Australia from Malta to escape a post-war depression.
3: Came here at the age of 4 and a half in 1950. My mother came here on her own with 4 kids under the age of 5. How courageous was that? My father was already here in Australia. They bought a cane farm at Habana and we worked on the cane farm. We had dairy cows and we used to supply milk to the butter factory in town. So I've been milking cows since I was this high.
1: Using the cow's milk, Mrs. Abela's mum taught her to make cheese that would have been staples back home, soft ricotta-like cheese for pastizzis, and a firm Maltese pepper cheese, which is pickled in vinegar.

0: These days, she can make about 13 types of cheeses, but in Habana, with its strong Maltese roots, the original two are crowd favourites.
1: Just can't make enough of it. Well, I've got six children, so and they all love pepper cheese, and family, you know, there's a lot of family. One year I made about 90 kilos of this. Or even, like my daughter, when she has a party, you know, a street party or something, they only wait for her to bring her pastizzis. If you go down there without, well, where's the pastizzis? For this cheese, I just give it a good mix. Leave it about 15 minutes, and the whey will start coming to the top.
0: For the most basic fresh cheese, Mrs. Abila adds rennet to coagulate the milk while it is still warm from the cow. About 30 minutes later, she strains the whey. The curds left over are ready to eat or throw in a pastizzi. Many cheeses take a culture at the same time as the rennet, and after straining can be heated, pressed, dried or aged to make all manner of brie, halloumi, mozzarella and everything in between.
1: All the cheese, different cheeses have got their own different process, you know. You never stop learning in your life.
0: Mrs. Abila has made sure to pass on her craft to her children and through the occasional cheese-making workshop. But she suspects wider society is interested in returning to the old ways of doing things. Certain cultural forces have encouraged slow food trends in recent years. A weariness with fast-paced convenience culture, health and environment consciousness, and COVID-19 leaving people groping around their houses in search of new hobbies. It's been a long time since Mrs. Abila and her late husband ran a dairy farm where they milked cows for over 30 years. But today, even on a much smaller scale, milking and cheese making is an important part of her life. And while she doesn't sell her cheese commercially, they are always in high demand from friends and family.
1: I always said I wanted my kids not to end up on the dairy farm because it was hard work, and I wanted them to get a trade. And then, because I thought, I don't want to be milking the rest of my life, and here I am still milking at the age of 80. Look, you've got to keep going, you've got to keep active, so this is my way of keeping active.
2: 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I'm also starting a new music playlist. So the songs that our new music guest brings us every week, I'm going to make a little playlist that I'm going to update every week with the new songs that are added. So if you would like to get a look at that one or to have that one, you can also let us know and we will be able to send that back to you.
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0: They are the Four Non-Blondes, and that track is called What's Up. This is Nightlife. You're on ABC Radio. The news is bearing down upon us that it's time for This Week in History. We will be going back to 1943 to the Dam Buster raids when bombers blew up a number of dams in Germany's Ruhr Valley with the idea of, causing a lot of damage, damaging Germany's industrial production. It was really quite a feat. So we will explore the story of what happened during the Dam Buster raids. Don't forget our history quiz coming up a little later tonight too, themed around roofs and ceilings tonight.
1: ABC News with Andrew Kaloupas. The Perth man who was killed in a shark attack off West Australia's Rottnest Island on Saturday has been remembered as a one-of-a-kind gentleman and loving father. His family says their hearts are broken. Here's Blake Kagi.
2: The victim, identified as 38-year-old Stephen Mattaboni, a father of two daughters, one 2 years old, the other 4 months. In a statement, Mr. Mattaboni's wife, Shireen, says the family's hearts are irrevocably broken and the world has lost a truly one-of-a-kind gentleman. She said her husband was fiercely loyal, endlessly generous, and the kind of man who would give you the shirt off his back. She extended her deepest, most sincere gratitude to the emergency services and first responders who worked tirelessly to save him. It's the second fatal shark attack off Rottnest. The other was back in 2011.
1: The Prime Minister says young people can still use tools like negative gearing to build a property portfolio by investing in new homes rather than existing ones. Last week's federal budget limited negative gearing, where some rental losses are offset through tax, to new properties only, while grandfathering existing arrangements. The government argues the changes will improve housing affordability for first home buyers, but has faced questions about the impact on young people who want to invest in property in future.

0: Anthony Albanese says future investors can purchase new homes, which will also help improve housing supply.
1: The difference is that not only will they be building an asset and wealth for themselves, they'll be building an asset and wealth for the nation at the same time, boosting supply. Now that is a change, that is a common sense change.
0: Russia has come under what appears to be the biggest Ukrainian drone attack since the start of the war in 2022. The Defence Ministry says air defences downed more than 550 drones. At least four people have been killed, three of them in the vicinity of Moscow. Ukraine's attack came after Russia launched its biggest drone strike on Ukraine last week, when 1,500 projectiles were launched at Ukraine, killing 24 people. The Italian Prime Minister Giorgia Meloni has called off an overseas trip to visit eight people injured in a car ramming attack in the northern city of Modena. Here's the BBC's Clitia Sala.
2: Giorgia Meloni has scrapped a meeting with Cyprus's president and has instead visited victims of the car ramming attack in Modena alongside Italy's president Sergio Mattarella. Security cameras show a car speeding through the city centre, mounting a pedestrian area and crashing into a shopfront. Eight people were injured, including two tourists, one Polish and one German. The driver tried to flee, but was stopped by bystanders. Police identified the suspect as Salim El Khoudri, an Italian man of Moroccan origin who'd previously received mental health treatment. Investigators are still trying to establish a motive.
0: Proposals have been drafted for New South Wales property owners to fund an emergency services levy, depending on the value of their land. The New South Wales government says it wants bipartisan support to overhaul the current system whereby emergency services are funded through taxes on insurance policies, with home and car owners paying more year after year. Treasurer Daniel Mucchi says New South Wales is the only state still funding emergency services through taxes on insurance policies, while some large corporate landholders avoid contributing through self-insurance.
3: We have an old system that's out of date that punishes working families. So we do think that both sides of politics working together should at least try to see whether or not we can find a consensus on the way forward here.
0: In the AFL, Fremantle, West Coast and St Kilda all notched wins to wrap up round 10. Here's Clint Wildon.
4: It was a former Essendon rookie who did much of the damage on the scoreboard for the Dockers. Pat Voss, unwanted by the Bombers, booted five goals for Freo to see the Dockers stay in second spot on the ladder. The Eagles won their third game of the season, defeating GWS by 17 points in Perth. Harley Reid had a career-high 33 disposals to go with 10 clearances, 8 tackles and 2 goals as the home side prevailed by 17 points, while at the Docklands, the Saints down the Tigers by 36 points. Clint Wildon, ABC Sport, Perth.
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2: Welcome to the second hour of Nightlife on this Sunday night. I do hope you're doing well. We are going back in time in just a moment with our weekly history segment. This week in history, we will be going back to the Dambusters raids of 1943. We'll find out what's making news across rural and regional Australia a little later this hour too. Our history quiz next hour themed around ceilings and roofs after we had our floor-themed history quiz last week. There will be some new music for you right at the end of the show. We're also going to explore the appeal, or lack of appeal, of durian fruit. Have you ever eaten durian? Are you a fan? Is it an experience you will never forget? And

0: not in a good way. I'd love to hear from you a bit later about your take on durian. So that is all ahead for you tonight. Remember, if you want to be part of the show, if you've got a question you want to ask, 1300 800 222. We've got Freya on the phones tonight, or you can use the SMS 0467 922 702.
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0: Yes, it remains one of the most famous air raids in military history. Low-flying Lancaster bombers sweeping across darkened reservoirs in occupied Europe, attempting the near impossible task of destroying heavily defended German dams in the Ruhr Valley. Well, it happened this week in 1943, and more than 80 years later, the Dam Busters raid, which was officially called Operation Chastise, continues to fascinate historians, not only because of its ingenuity and bravery, but also because of the questions it raises about wartime strategy and myth-making. A little Australian connection to the book, The Dam Busters, which became the basis for the film that was released in 1955, was written by an Australian journalist named Paul Brickhill, who also wrote The Great Escape. Well, to learn more about the Dam Busters raids, I'm joined now by Paul Beaver. He's an aviation historian, he's a writer, he's former chair of aeronautical heritage at the Royal Aeronautical Society. Hello, Paul. Welcome to Nightlife.
1: Good evening. Thank you.
0: You're very welcome. Very glad to have you here with us. Now, before we get to the raid itself, how important were the Ruhr dams to Germany's war effort in 1943?
1: Well, there were basically eight major dams in that part of Germany. They fed water for the metallurgical industries, for mining, for ordinary residential use as well, but they also had kept up pressure, and underneath the dams, of course, there were hydroelectric power generation. So every part of the industrial use of the Ruhr needed the dams. The largest, the Mona, the Eder, the Zorpa, and then there were five other dams that all fed into the same system.
0: So what problem was Britain trying to solve by targeting the dams specifically rather than the factories or the cities?
1: Well, there's a number of issues here. By May 1943, the raids on the Ruhr were already causing Germany production issues, but they wanted to do something spectacular. And there are a number of reasons for this. The first was geopolitical, in that Winston Churchill was about to address both houses of the United States Congress, and he wanted to be able to say something and make a newsworthy statement. So he's looking for a soundbite in modern parlance. Politically, or strategically politically, we were looking to show the Soviets, the Soviet Union, that we were doing things. This is a long-range precision raids. Nobody else could do it. The Americans couldn't do it, and the Russians couldn't do it. So this was very important for the Brits to show that they had this capability of really pinpoint accuracy. And then you've got the sort of, on the tactical side, you wanted to stop German industry in its tracks for a few days, a few weeks, whatever could be done. And then finally, 1943, the war had yet to turn. It was still touch and go whether or not the Allies would win. And this was needed for a morale booster, not only in Britain and in the occupied territories, because the BBC immediately put a news broadcast out in every language from Czech and Slovak through to French, but also to our dominions as well, like Australia, New Zealand, Canada, all of whom had crews on this raid.
0: Okay, so it's really about saying...

0: We're doing things. We're making a difference. We are inflicting damage on the Germans. Don't worry. We're going to get there in the end. Yeah. So
1: indeed.
0: Sorry. No, you go ahead, Paul.
1: I was just going to say, and damage we did. But of course, like all these things, there's a human cost. There's a cost to civilians in the Ruhr Valley. 1,294 people, including slave workers, were killed, and 53 aircrew also lost their lives. So whilst we celebrate the success, we also have to commemorate the cost.
0: I've got Paul Beaver here, an aviation historian. We are talking about the Dam Busters raid of 1943. So what major challenges presented themselves, Paul, when it came to bombing the dams? And why not use the bombs that planes were dropping on other targets?
1: Well, there are two things, I think, that you need to bear in mind. First of all, that the aircraft needed to fly exceptionally low, 50 feet. Now, this is an aeroplane which has a wingspan of 103 feet, which means there's not a lot of room for error. It also, to get there, has to fly across some of the most heavily defended pieces of earth in the world, not only when you cross the Dutch coast, are the flak barriers, but there are also anti-aircraft artillery concentrations across Germany. And the route had to be zigzagged, but at low level, navigation is quite difficult. You can't use any electronic means. You're very dependent on the weather, and you're very dependent on your people. The bomb aimer is one of the key people, because he isn't just there to drop the weapon, but he's also there to help with the navigation. So the navigation, there's a navigator on board, a seven-man crew. Everybody is taking part in this. It's a very well-organized, rehearsed operation, but at very high risk.
0: So one of the key players was Barnes Wallace. He was an aircraft engineer. He was an inventor. He proposed what came to be termed bouncing bombs. Can you tell us a bit about him and this idea that he came up with?
1: Well, I can. I used to be chairman of the Barnes Wallace Foundation, so I know a lot about Barnes Wallace, an amazingly good aircraft engineer, developed nearly all of the major weapons that the Lancaster dropped, right up to the very, very large Grand Slam that was used towards the end of the war. What he realized was that if you were going to attack the dams, you can't just drop ordinary bombs on it, because these are large constructions. They're designed to take a huge pressure of water. And so you need to have something unique to be able to do that. And he devised what we call the bouncing bomb. It's actually a mine in the nautical sense. It skips over any defences in terms of torpedo nets, because the Germans thought we might attack the dams with torpedoes as if they were warships. But they have to bounce at a certain speed, at a certain height, and the mine then has to drop all the way to the base of the dam before exploding. So huge amount of work that took place to do that, and to practice dropping it all in total secrecy. So the crews could not tell anyone what they were doing, and they were practicing night after night, not going on raids, but practicing. The companies which made the weapons, Big Steel Works in Sheffield, for example, in the north of England, that made the weapon, their people had to be very quiet about all of this. And in fact, we took the Germans completely by surprise. And that is part of the success, is actually taking the enemy by surprise. Yeah.
0: So, Paul, in the lead-up, in this practice, were there dams in England that were being bombed? Or what kind of terrain did they use to practice dropping these bombs?
1: Well, no, England also has large masonry dams on the Derwent Reservoir, for example. And if you go online to the Royal Air Force Battle of Britain Memorial Flight website, you can see

0: pictures of the sole remaining British Lancaster flying down the lake and pretending to do a raid and to drop the weapon, not quite at 50 feet, but pretty low. So yes, they did. They practiced long-range navigation around Britain. I mean, they flew around Britain for about 4 or 5 hours before then attacking, mock attacking the Derwent and several other dams. And they didn't just do one. Again, it's all about secrecy. If you see an airplane night after night attacking, doing an attack profile on the Derwent, you might think that. Of course, the good thing about up at that stage is that there were no German agents in Britain. MI5 had wrapped up the whole of the German, the Abwehr and the Sicherheitsdienst intelligence networks in Britain were wrapped up. So there was really nobody to tell the Germans what was going on. Nevertheless, they maintained huge secrecy.
1: Was there any skepticism, Paul, inside the RAF or the government about whether this plan could actually succeed? It sounds like everything had to go right.
0: Yeah, like all these things, there are always the naysayers out there. The chief naysayer was the commander-in-chief of Bomber Command, who thought it was a complete waste of time and effort. What he wanted to do was lay flat German industrial cities in the Ruhr, Berlin, Leipzig, places like that. And he thought it was a waste to take. They took 20 aircraft off the production line, the Lancasters off the production line, and modified them especially for the raid. They took off one of the turrets, they changed the bomb bay arrangement, they fitted lights so that there was an accurate way of judging height. They did all sorts of things. And he felt that that was a waste. And actually, the aircraft were never used again. Once they got back to our Royal Air Force Scampton on the 17th of May, today is the anniversary. They were not used again on any raid. And later, 617 Squadron, the Dambuster Squadron, had new and modified Lancasters to carry bigger weapons to do pinpoint attacks. So you could argue there's a huge amount of resource. You have to balance that against what success it had in terms of newspapers. Every newspaper in the world carried the photograph taken the next morning by Royal Air Force Spitfire of the dams, just or the Mona Dam in particular, just gushing water out. It went everywhere, every newspaper. You go onto any newspaper archive, it's about the 18th or the 19th of May would be the edition. And it was particularly important in America as well, because the Americans had started to suffer huge losses on their daylight raids. And we wanted to demonstrate that you could still attack the enemy at range with precision. And come back, okay, our losses were about as high as the Americans, 53 people dead and from seven-man crews. That's a high attrition rate. However, the success is more in terms of politics and public perception than it is on the ground. Having said that, when Hitler found out about it, he went, as he often did, he went apoplectic and said, we've got to rebuild them. So the result was that 7,000 workmen were taken off the Atlantic Wall, and that delayed the defences that were built in Normandy, which helped on the 6th of June 1944. There were 50,000, rather, German workers involved, 5,000 soldiers, 20,000 workers from the Ruhr. And it cost the Germans 756 million Reichsmarks, which they had to take from the reserves in Switzerland to repair them. So, every way you look at this, I think there's a success story.
1: Yeah. I've got Paul Beaver here. He's an aviation historian, a broadcaster, and a writer. He's also former chair of or an aeronautical heritage with the Royal Aeronautical Society. An SMS from John who says the tail gunner Tammy Simpson lived in Hobart and he wrote a book called The Lowest of the Low. He even autographed one for my brother, says John. So there's a nice connection. Now, Paul, can you take us to the night of the raid then? How did it all unfold? I mean, how many dams were actually targeted?
0: Well, the raid was planned to take place in full moon because they wanted to be able to see the water of the reservoirs. And those are nights, full moon nights, when normal bombing didn't take place because aircraft are more vulnerable. So this was beginning of the high risk, as you might imagine. The aircraft took off in three waves, led by Wing Commander Guy Gibson, who was only 24 at the time. And they flew a dogleg across East Anglia from Royal Air Force Campton in Lincolnshire, across the North Sea, across occupied Netherlands, into Germany, scouting round the Ruhr, the Ham railway yards, which were all very heavily defended, and down to very low level to come in on, first of all, the Mona Dam. And once that was breached, they moved to the Eder Dam, which is about 20 minutes flying time away. And then the third wave, the second wave helped with the Eder. The third wave was detailed against the Zorpa Dam. And that's a totally different dam. And they didn't breach that because it's an earth dam, an embankment dam. And in fact, we tried a number of times to breach it. Number 9 Squadron went back in 1944 and destroyed the five of the other dams that were there, really to finish off the German military-industrial effort. So the aircraft then had to make their own way back, having done all this, having spent 4.5 hours in the air, to go all the way back to Britain, another 3.5-4 hours. Some aircraft ditched on the way back because they were damaged. Some were shot down because they made navigation errors. So it was costly. 53 people is a lot. Three also taken prisoner. But it was one of those things that you have to do in wartime sometimes, is to demonstrate you have the ability to go at range with precision to do a strike. And that's exactly what they did.
1: Yeah. Now, Chris just wants to know, what was the key to ensuring that the bombs bounced rather than sank on the first bounce?
0: Spinning is the answer. And initially, everyone thought they'd have to spin forwards and to bounce. And they discovered, no, that if you did that, actually, they went too fast and too far. So they had a backspin. Now, anyone who, we're talking in Australia here, people know about spin, okay, spin bowling. You know how a ball spins and how you can put backspin on, side spin on, whatever. So there was a special gearing system that had been developed in order at the Royal Aircraft Establishment at Farnborough, in order to get the rotational speed at the right speed. So as the bomber pilot was positioning his aircraft, the flight engineer was winding up the spinning motor so that when the bomb touched the water, it would slow down and just go at the right speed. It a wonderful piece of maths. It was done originally at Teddington at the National Physical Laboratory in Britain, where they tried it time and time again on a very long tank. It's about half a mile long, and they did trials there. Then they did trials in the water as well with them, but they couldn't. It was so secret, in fact, so secret when the movie was made, that they couldn't actually show what it looked like. We were very worried the Russians, the Soviets in the 50s, would pick up the idea to attack British and American aircraft carriers. So, you know, there's a great story here. The story continues after 1943 and still continues today.
1: So you mentioned, we've talked about some of the workers that Germany needed to pull away to try to affect repairs. What impact did all the flooding have on Germany's industrial production then?
0: Well, it had actually quite a good quite a good effect in the sense of what

0: for 14 days, and it flooded the coal mines so that they lost production of 240,000 tons of coal. So all of those things are quite important. It stopped the production of the Tiger tank, which was brand new and going to the Eastern Front, and it stopped the production of the Focke Wulf 190 fighter aircraft, which had become the scourge of the daylight raids. So all the time there were things going on here in the way that this raid, the repercussions, I suppose you can say, of the raid were immense to Germany.
1: You did touch, I think, a bit earlier on the civilians, an estimated 1,600, 600 Germans.
0: That's a bit high. There is actually a definite figure of 1,294, okay. which is as a result of the work of the Red Cross and the Brits after the war. Most of them are buried in a major cemetery just south of the Mona Dam, for example.
1: And Paul, so
0: still a lot of people there.
1: But a lot of enslaved labourers, as you touched on, and a lot of women, I understand.
0: Sorry, say this again.
1: A lot of women were part of that group of civilians who died.
0: There were a lot of Russian Ukrainian slave labourers who were in barracks down in the valley. Quite a few of them escaped the water. Sadly, many didn't. And that, I think, was the thing that when you balanced when you were the senior planners here, you have to balance what the collateral damage is going to be against the war effort here. And you have to remember that every night we were killing at least that many civilians in the bombing raids in the Ruhr in particular, because of course they were the workers. And it depends on on the way in which you fight total war, and Britain was fighting for its survival, even in 1943, you have to, at some stage, almost make a sacrifice of civilians, because they are part of the German war effort.
1: So did the Germans significantly change their defences after the raid? I mean, you intimated that they were, wondering if this would happen, and that's why there were those kind of torpedo defences within the dams. But what did they do after this?
0: Yeah, absolutely. They completely changed the anti-aircraft pattern around the dams. And in fact, if you like, they squandered their resource. Their German anti-aircraft artillery was excellent all the way through until April 1945. It was a very well-honed organization, but they had to move from places like Normandy and Pas-de-Calais in France, anti-aircraft units, back to Germany to defend the dams. Ironically, there was no intention of ever going back to the dams again. The damage had been done. There was no point. Air Chief Marshal Harris thought, the head of Bomber Command, in going back and doing it again. So the Germans had reinforced the protection of the dams after the raid, bolting the stable door after the horses disappeared.
1: Paul, why do you think this story has become such a powerful part of British wartime mythology?
0: Well, the BBC reckons that this is the most remembered war episode of all. On the BBC website, apparently it has more clicks on it than any other military operation, more than D-Day, more than Dunkirk, any of those. And I think the reason for that is it epitomizes two things. The first is heroism. The British and Commonwealth air crew, they just accepted it. Yeah, okay, we're gonna fly for 4 hours and hit a very small target at low level and come back. It's of course we are, because the boss says we're going to do it, so we'll do it. So I think there's the heroism from that perspective, but also I think that the Brits love it because it's the engineering genius of Barnes Wallace and others, which creates a complete weapon system of Lancaster bomber, the bouncing bomb.

0: the navigation system, some really simple pieces of bomb aiming equipment, like ladies' lipstick to mark exactly where, when you see mark, you mark the canopy of the bomb aimers compartment with two red marks from lipstick, and when you've got both of the towers of the bomb of the dam there, that's when you drop the bomb. I mean, some simple bits, some highly technical bits like the bouncing bomb and the mechanism itself, and the heroism and the fact that, we could do it, nobody else could. I think that's the other bit.
1: Yeah. How much do you think the 1955 film shapes public memory of the operation?
0: Certainly shaped my memory of it. It's not particularly accurate. It's a snapshot of bits and pieces of the raid. I mean, Guy Gibson was a lot younger than he's portrayed by Richard Todd, for example. And there were three waves of aircraft, not two, and they attacked three dams. There are lots of inaccuracies in the movie, but it's if you take the British war movies like The Cruel Sea, The Battle of Britain, The Dam Busters, you put all of those together, you get a sort of a picture of how the Brits saw themselves in the 50s and 60s, certainly at the end of the Second World War. Hey, and they're still on television almost weekly in Britain. There are key war movies that remain on television. I was once asked by the then German ambassador to London why we had so many war movies on television, and I'm afraid my answer was very flippant. I just said, "'Cause we won," and that's the sort of attitude of my generation anyway.
1: Do you think historians today view Operations Chastise differently than they did a few decades ago?
0: Yeah, we know more about it now. I'm delighted to say people like Dr. Victoria Taylor and James Holland have written books which have illuminated various parts of it. I mean, I've given you a précis of their work and my own. I've spent 20 years studying different aspects of the dam raid because it is so singular in terms of how the raids were carried out. And every year we find out something more. There are no longer any of surviving aircrew. The last one died 3 years ago, 4 years ago. But we're still analysing it. And obviously you can analyse it in the light of modern warfare. I mean, today we wouldn't carry it out. The destruction of dams is a war crime under the Geneva Convention. This is why when the Russians destroyed a dam in Ukraine and flooded fields and people and factories and whatever, there was a huge outcry, particularly here in Europe. So we wouldn't do it again. We wouldn't destroy the dams again because that would not be within the rules of war. However, we did at the time when it was. So you can argue with hindsight, well, maybe we shouldn't have done it. Those poor people who drowned. But then, there were firestorms and Coventry was firebombed. So was London. We firebombed Hamburg. War's a horrible thing. And total war is particularly bad. Luckily, we in the West, and I count Australia in that, we have different attitudes today. And it does help us to understand and how to work out those attitudes by knowing the history and knowing the history properly reading it, not putting a spin on it, just giving the facts.
1: Paul, it's been a pleasure to talk to you and to hear this story from you. Thank you so much for being my guest in This Week in History tonight.
0: My great, great pleasure. Thank you.
1: That is Paul Beaver. Paul is an aviation historian, a broadcaster, and a writer. He's former chair of aeronautical heritage with the Royal Aeronautical Society. A text from John in Coburg who says there were

more than 7,377 Lancasters built and used in World War II. More than half were shot down. My maternal grandfather was a tail gunner in a Lancaster. He was shot down at least once. He parachuted out and survived to fly again, thus becoming a part of the Caterpillar Club. Parachutes are made from caterpillar-produced silk. He got a special medal for this, as well as medals for more than 70 sorties. Yeah, incredible, John. Thank you. I remember, 20 or so years ago when I was working at ABC Goulburn Murray in Wodonga, I interviewed a World War II veteran who had parachuted out of his plane on D-Day, it must have been. He'd also used his parachute. And if I'm remembering correctly, he actually had a little piece of that parachute still with him. Amazing. Thank you very much, John. You are on Nightlife on ABC Radio, Big Country, Small World. Coming up soon, we'll find out what's been making news in rural and regional Australia. Lots of plagues, I'm afraid. You know, if it's not the locusts, it's the mice. So things are really not looking great in some parts of the country. Celine is going to tell us more about that in a few minutes' time. Here's a flock of seagulls. I ran so far away.

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0: 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Hello, Selena. Welcome back.
4: Oh, thanks for having me back again.
0: You're very welcome. Now, we were actually talking with Annie Brown from Wodonga last week about the locusts in South Australia. She did mention that SA is also having some mice problems, and you want to update us on those.
4: Yeah, so here in South Australia and also WA, even worse so, we're really starting to see a big explosion in mice numbers at the moment. So here in South Australia, I think it was a recent survey of farmers, around 400 grain growers, about one in two and reporting seeing mice and getting damage to their crops. But in WA, it's even worse, and they're starting to see plague numbers there. There's some places sort of in southern WA where apparently, and I'm so glad I'm not there, where there's dead and dying mice in the streets. They're being seen in the supermarkets. They're being found in people's beds, in the schools, this sort of thing. And it's a really, I mean, apart from it being quite disgusting and upsetting for farmers in particular, for those who are growing crops at the moment, it's a really crucial time because they're putting their crops into the ground. They're trying to get them to germinate, and mice are coming in, eating the seeds straight out of the ground, nibbling on the crops as they're establishing. The farmers are having to go in, reseed. As we know, you know, fuel and fertiliser costs a fortune at the moment, so the last thing they need is to have to go and put a whole, you know, second crop in. So they're fighting to try and get stronger mice baits at the moment, because there are baits that farmers can access, but their argument is that what they can get on a hold of at the moment is not strong enough to get on top of the numbers that they're seeing.
0: Okay, so how much do you know about Selena? I mean, do you go and like strew baits around, or is it poison? Like, how do farmers actually take on mice?
4: So at the moment, farmers across Australia have access to ZP25 baits. So it's 25 grams per kilogram of zinc phosphide is one of the main baits that farmers can use. And perhaps in, you know, normal circumstances, whether it's a few mice here or there, that might get on top of the problem. But when these numbers start exploding like this, their argument is that strength bait just isn't enough to get on top of it, and things are going to get already in some places have got out of hand. What they need is double strength bait, what they call the ZP50. So the thing is, with the double strength baits, these require approval by the federal chemical regulator, the APVMA. Last time they allowed the use of these double strength baits was back in 2023. That allowance has since lapsed. So grain growers across the country have made emergency applications to the regulator saying, please, we would very much need and like to be able to use these double strength baits. But that was some weeks back, and they're still waiting for an answer as to whether they're going to get this emergency approval to use these double strength baits. In the meantime, they're being overrun with mice saying, you know, this is what we need. So watch this space, because we are hearing that there may be an imminent decision around this. Grain growers, I think they are cautiously optimistic that this is going to happen, seeing some of the numbers that are being reported. But before they can issue a permit, the regulator needs to be satisfied that the proposed

0: use of these double strength bases safe for people, but also for the environment? And there have been some concerns raised by environmental groups about potential impacts on native birds in particular. So they want to go through the process properly, ensure that they're safe for the environment, for those who will be handling them. And watch this space. We might have an announcement soon about these, whether or not farmers will get access to these drink baits.
1: And then once you do, Selena, assuming that does go ahead, I mean, how effective are those baits at taking out the mice? I mean, do you put it out, is it a chemical form that the mice kind of eat, or is it like, I'm thinking of the old mouse trap, obviously you need an awful lot of those. But I mean, yeah. You know, how quickly might it be effective? How can you get these kind of numbers under control?
0: I've spoken to a few mouse bait manufacturers, and some of them are saying, we've got the double strength baits ready to go from last time. You know, I've got them, and people are ringing and asking for them. So as soon as we get the go ahead, and what they argue is that they're far more effective. So the mice will eat them, they'll happily take them, and it'll knock them on the head. They're far more effective. Or I think one manufacturer said to me, you know, the half strength baits or the regular strength baits, they might work 80% of the time, 20% of the time, where they rate the double strength bait sort of more like a 90% of the time. So if they are far more effective, if the mice are eating them, if they're far more effective of knocking them on the head, it is hopefully going to get on top of that problem.
1: Meanwhile, I'm just having a look, Selena, at the place in Western Australia, Morawa, where they've got mice in the streets, mice in the schools. How do you get rid of the mice once you've killed them?
0: I shudder to think about it. I mean, if people want to see what you're talking about, go on the ABC Rural page and, well, don't. Because the images are revolting. I mean, that is a very good question. I mean, how do you get them to clean them up? I think there's images there of people even just sort of chucking them in the fire pit and burning them because, yeah, you've got to dispose of them. It's been a long time since we've had a plague of that proportions here in South Australia, and I'm certainly hoping that I don't have to find out the answer to that question personally.
1: So won't be in your own bed. Goodness me. Selena Green is here. She's a rural reporter based in Mount Gambier, South Australia. She presents the Country Hour on Thursdays and Fridays. Now, the wine industry isn't happy about the federal budget. What's happened?
0: No, and they see themselves as a bit of a loser in this federal budget this week, and I'll explain why. I mean, probably not as a lot been said about the wine industry post-federal budget, and that's really because there's nothing new in this week's federal budget for the wine industry. But that is despite the fact that it is an industry in many parts of the country in crisis. And Australian Grape and Wine, they went to the federal budget with the federal government with a pre-budget submission, a wish list of about $139 million of programs that they say would help transition the industry, targeted support to either help grape growers transition out of the industry or perhaps into other crops because, as we know, there's a global downturn in wine consumption. Prices haven't been great. There's been drought in some parts of the country and there is an oversupply of wine. And this has been going on for some time and we've talked quite a bit about this. So they were hoping that the federal government would cough up quite a bit of cash to try and help the industry navigate its way out of this and help people what they've described as leaving with dignity out of the industry. But there wasn't to be in this federal budget. So they've come back and said that they're pretty bitterly disappointed that there wasn't anything in them for them.
1: So what is this meaning, Selena, for, you know, grape growers who are still in the industry just wanting to get out but unable to see a clear way to do so?
0: Well, now we're hearing, and this isn't necessarily a new phenomenon, and it has happened in the past in the boom and bust cycle, but people ripping their vines out, literally coming in and bulldozing them, or cases of grape growers just turning off the sprinkler system or the watering system and just walking away. And now we're hearing reports of people being unable to sell the land if it's got vines on it. It's actually worth more if they can get rid of them rather than trying to sell them as a growing prospect. So, and I did put this question to Australian Grape and Wine. Well, you know, industries boom and bust, there's cycles. Why should government you know, step in with funding to help people out. But they're saying this isn't so much of just a regular boom and bust. This is a fundamental sort of shift in the industry globally, and there are communities that are built around this industry. So if you've got people who are in severe financial distress, that has a flow-on effect. It has flow-on effect to their employees. It has their flow-on effect to the families and communities as well. So they're worried that, you know, the burden will ultimately fall on the government and taxpayers if the industry collapses and there isn't a plan or process in place to try and help people get out.
1: Selena Green is here, rural reporter based in Mount Gambier. Now, we talked about mice. Rabbits have, of course, at times been on the run in South Australia, kept under control to some extent by first myxomatosis and then Khaleesi virus. But, Selena, there is growing discussion about Australia needing another virus to take our rabbits out.
0: Yes, these wascally rabbits, people might be noticing a bit more increasing numbers of them around the place. I'm hearing that sort of around the border of New South Wales and Victoria is pretty bad at the moment, but I'd say there'd be lots of people who are seeing lots of rabbits out there. Apparently there's about 200 million feral European rabbits across Australia at the moment. That's an extraordinary number. And I guess, yeah, everyone's probably heard of Mixi and Khaleesi virus. So myxomatosis in the 1950s, Khaleesi virus sort of in the mid-90s, hugely successful at knocking down rabbit numbers. The problem is they're sort of coming or have already maybe come to the end of their life of their effectiveness, and they're starting to really wane. There's built up a genetic resistance in the rabbit population to these viruses. So the push is really on to get a new one, the next Khaleesi virus, the next myxomatosis, what will be our next weapon against the rabbits. So the CSIRO has been working on that. There's been some funding concerns, though, and around the timing of it. And the Centre for Invasive Species Research says there really needs to be a new rabbit virus sort of every 10 to 15 years, and we are pretty much on the cusp of that. They're saying perhaps with the current sort of timeline, we might be looking at, say, 2036 before this next rabbit virus is ready. In the meantime, what will we see with rabbit numbers? Well, they're warning that, you know, imagine the time pre these biological controls or biocontrols going out, the kind of rabbit plagues that we saw in Australia. If we don't, you know, get something out that works quickly, we could be seeing those kind of scenes again.
1: And you know, what can farmers do? I know you meant to kind of, you know, collapse the burrows and all those kinds of things, but it must be too hard to tackle if these numbers are really building up.
0: Yeah, and I guess it goes back to the mice thing as well. You know, there's no silver bullet for any of this stuff. You know, we might have these great chemicals. We might have, you know, viruses that do knock back populations, and they are a big tool in the toolkit, but they're not the only thing. And the warning is they're not a silver bullet, so we're not relying on these things to be the be all and end all of bringing numbers back. So it does rely on things like fumigating warrens, ripping warrens, trapping, baiting, all those sorts of things. But if you don't have this very effective biocontrol happening alongside and in tandem with all of these managements, then, you know, numbers could quite easily get out of control again. So the hope is that there continues to be funding and we see one of these new viruses out soon.
1: Fingers crossed. Selena, we've heard about the mice, we've heard about the locusts, we've heard about the rabbits. Do we have anywhere that is seeing actually a convergence of any of these plagues? Imagine that if you're trying to fight mice and rabbits simultaneously. Or would the mice hurt the rabbits or the rabbits hurt the mice?
0: I don't know. Would it be just easier if they just all ate each other?
1: It really would
0: deal with it. Yeah, it is just that swings, that thing in agriculture is that there's always something going on. And maybe you've had a, you know, like a lean year, but it means that maybe some of these numbers have been not as much to deal with. And then all of a sudden you get some good rains and feed is looking good and the landscape starts flourishing, but it also means that then you start to see a bit of a boom in numbers of some of these pests as well. It's just something that those in agriculture and in the environment sector, it's constantly working on. But yeah, it just feels like a bit of everything at the moment.
1: It really does. Hats go off to all the people working on the land dealing with some of these challenges. Selena, thank you so much for being here in Big Country, Small World.
0: I'm always happy to be on. Thanks so much for having me.
1: Selena Green is a rural reporter based in Mount Gambier, South Australia, who presents The Country Out There on Thursdays and Fridays.
2: This is Nightlife with Suzanne Hill.
1: Paul from from Yas says, I'm getting more rabbits now because the mosquitoes aren't breeding due to the drier climate and therefore they're not knocking off the European rabbits. Now, Paul, I am, you have to forgive me. What's the connection? Do the mosquitoes give the rabbits some nasty disease or are they vectors of the Khaleesi virus?

Very. You let me know. I don't know that much about farming, I'm afraid, but very interested. And someone else just saying, well, you know, with all the mice and the baits that will be put out, there will end up being a lot of owls dying. This texter says there must be a scientific way to prevent mouse plagues in 2026. Yes, if only they were, I think we would all love to hear about it. This is Cass Eager, friend of the show.

0: Cass, there you go. I know Cass was performing at Blues on Broadbeach over the weekend. I wonder if any of you caught her there. She's going to be bringing you some new music. She's our new music correspondent next week, next Sunday night here on Nightlife. Okay, our history quiz is coming up after the news. It is all about ceilings and roofs. Please call me to play.
1: ABC News with Andrew Kaloupis. The Federal Opposition Leader says some permanent residents will have to make a choice on becoming Australian citizens if they want to continue accessing forms of welfare. Angus Taylor has used his budget reply speech on Thursday to announce that under a coalition government, many forms of welfare would be reserved for Australian citizens only. It's prompted a backlash from some migrant groups who say taking up Australian citizenship could force them to give up citizenship elsewhere, where other countries don't allow dual nationalities. Mr. Taylor says permanent residents in that situation will have to make a call.
2: We must attach privileges to Australian citizenship. That's what we're proposing here. And we allow continued dual citizenship. But ultimately, some people will have to make a choice. But if you want the full access, if you want the full privileges of being a citizen, you must commit to the country. We'll commit back.
1: The man who was killed by a shark after being bitten near Rottnest Island on Saturday has been identified as a father of two young children. 38-year-old Stephen Matabani was spearfishing with friends at Horseshoe Reef about 1 kilometre offshore when he was attacked by a 4-metre white shark, suffering what police have described as horrific injuries. Friends retrieved him from the water and returned to Geordie Bay Jetty, where paramedics performed CPR, but he was unable to be revived. In a statement, his wife Shireen says his family are heartbroken by the loss. She says Stephen will be remembered as a devoted father to his two young daughters, fiercely loyal and endlessly generous. Russia has come under what appears to be the biggest Ukrainian drone attack since the start of the war in 2022, with the defense ministry saying air defenses down more than 550 drones. Ukraine's president Volodymyr Zelensky says the attack was entirely justified and sends a clear message that Russia must end its war. The BBC's Joe Inwood reports.
3: In the skies over Moscow, a sound Russians are getting increasingly accustomed to. Last night, Ukraine launched a massive wave of drones across the country. The authorities say 4 people were killed and many more injured, including 12 near an oil refinery in Moscow, suggesting this was a continuation of Ukraine's recent strikes targeting Russia's war economy. President Zelensky wrote on social media that the strikes were an entirely justified response to the damage Russia has done to his country.
1: Health officials in Gaza say the latest wave of Israeli strikes have killed at least 4 Palestinians. Medics say 1 Palestinian was killed near a police station in Khan Yunis, while the Israeli military says it killed a militant who posed an immediate threat to its forces operating in an area in the south of the enclave. Separately, Gaza medics say an Israeli strike killed at least 3 people at a community kitchen near Al-Aqsa Hospital in Deir al-Balah.

0: Israeli military has not commented. Police in Western Australia have issued a strong warning to those involved in the state's illicit tobacco trade. Comes days after new laws came into force, allowing authorities to close stores caught selling illicit tobacco and vapes for up to 90 days and impose higher penalties on offenders. More than 140,000 illegal cigarettes have been seized since the laws were implemented, and six stores have been ordered to close. WA Police Minister Rhys Whitby says their operation sends a clear message to those involved.
1: Pack up your shop and get out of our state while you can, because we're coming for you. If you keep trading illicit tobacco and illicit vapes, you will be caught and you will be dealt with. It's a very clear message.
0: An Ebola outbreak in the Democratic Republic of Congo and Uganda has been declared a public health emergency of international concern by the World Health Organization. The organization says that 80 suspected deaths and 8 laboratory confirmed cases and 246 suspected cases have been reported as of Saturday. The WHO says the outbreak does not meet the criteria of a pandemic emergency, but countries sharing borders with the DRC are at high risk. ABC News.
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1: Nightlifers, it is history quiz time. Each week now we come up with a theme on which we base our questions. And after we did floors last week, Adrian from Bella Vista said, well, why don't you do ceilings? And I thought, let's give it a try. So tonight's history quiz is themed around roofs and ceilings. I'm going to give you question one. In which year did the Beatles perform their final public show on the roof of Apple headquarters? In which year was that the Beatles famously performed this public show on the roof of Apple headquarters? If you know which year that was, you know what to do. 1-300-800-222 is the number that you need to call. Now, next hour, we will... durian. Have you tried durian? Maybe you've heard about it. This very, very smelly fruit that is very popular in different parts of Asia, particularly Southeast Asia. We're going to be talking a bit about durian next hour. We've also got some new music for you. Joe Visser, who is a musician, he's also a producer here at ABC Radio Sydney. He's going to be your guide, bringing you new music in the final hour of the show. So I do hope you stick around. And I did explain earlier, but what I've also done, because I've been now the last two Saturday night music specials that we've had, I've set up a Spotify playlist with all the tracks on them. And I've also just set up another one which contains the new music that we will be playing for you. I've got four songs from this week and the four songs from last week. My intention is every week to update four of the songs so that if you're a fan of the new music segment, if you get that hold of that playlist, that will just update every week for you. If you want it, maybe we'll give it to you next hour. We'll let you know more about that next hour when we get to new music. But that's something to keep an eye out for. Right. Who wants to go dancing on the ceiling or at least answer a history quiz about a ceiling? Let's see.
2: The question and answer program, everyone enjoys.
3: I would say, yeah.
4: That's right.
3: That's right.
5: Here are the questions.
1: Gordon in Ballina.

0: Greetings.
1: Oh, hello.
0: Hello.
1: Hi, Suzanne.
0: How's tricks in Ballina tonight?
1: It's raining.
0: Ah. Was that good or bad?
1: Oh, it's getting a bit boring. It's been raining for a month.
0: Oh, no. Well, all right. Time for a change. Time for a bit of sunshine. All right. Now, we've got Jane and someone who hasn't put their name on their SMS, and Jim and Ray in the Bay will have this answer correct. My question for you, Gordon, in which year did the Beatles perform their final public show on the roof of Apple Corp headquarters?
1: I don't really know, but I'll take a guess. 1971.
0: Oh, I'm afraid it was not 1971, Gordon.
1: Boy.
0: Oh, well, nice to chat.
1: See ya.
0: Bye. Ray in the Bay, Sandra, Maria, Adrian, you also know what year this was taking place. It's Trev in Surfers Paradise. Hello, Trev.
2: Hello, Suzanne.
0: How's your evening?
2: Oh, very quiet. Yes. It's raining every time I go. To go out, it starts raining.
0: Well, you're not so far from Ballina, so I guess it's been a bit rainy up there this week, has it?
2: Oh, it comes and goes. I took my dog out and avoided it for 10 minutes so I could ring you.
0: Oh, it's very nice. Do you have a bit of a thing for ceilings?
2: Well, sometimes the whole concept is a bit over my head.
0: Excellent question.
2: God, I knew there was a joke there somewhere.
0: And you found it. Well done. Okay, the question is this. In which year did the Beatles perform their final public show on the roof of Apple Corp headquarters?
2: Look, I think it was 1969.
0: You are correct. It was 1969.
2: God. The movie was released in 1970, but... You know, I think Abbey Road had come out and it was a last hurrah. And wasn't it a great concert?
0: I don't remember it, but yeah, it was impromptu. They played 9 takes of 5 songs and then the police turned up due to the noise complaints. But that particular building is now a museum dedicated to the Beatles.
2: Well, of course, and you can write on the gates outside how much you love the Beatles. It's a bit like kissing Oscar Wilde's gravestone. Graffiti is allowed if it's modest.
0: Have you done that, Trev?
2: Yes.
0: Ah! I mean, kissing Oscar Wilde or writing your name on the gates?
2: No, I've never kissed Oscar Wilde's grave, but I have. I put, well done, guys, from Trev.
0: Oh, wonderful.
2: I had to go to a shop and buy a felt pen to do it. It's probably washed off now, you know.
0: How long ago was it?
2: Oh, it would have been 1990.
0: Okay, might be, you never know. That pen could have been particularly strong sticking, but we'll never know.
2: We'll see. Yeah, okay. I might go back one day.
0: Yeah. Now, John reckons that Molly Meldrum was there on the roof for that Beatles show.
2: Yes, Molly was working with the Beatles at the time, and it's quite possible. Yeah, it's a convincing story.
0: It is. What a great moment in history to be there for. Okay, Trev, going a little further back in history, question 2. In which country would you find the Lascaux Cave, which is home of the oldest known decorated ceilings dating back more than 17,000 years?
2: Yes, the answer is France, I think.
0: It is France.
2: But there are all older caves in Australia with older ceiling decorations, but that's Europeans think they own everything.
0: All right. Well, oh, gosh, apologies if that is the case. We didn't, we didn't verify that in our research, but we'll...
2: No, you asked me the name of a cave and I told you where it was. That's fine. Yep.
0: Oh, this is from Bobsled. I hope the callers don't cheat by looking up the answers. Oh, very good. Even in ceilings, you guys find some puns for us.
2: Oh, God.
0: Right, Trev, question 3 is a multiple choice question. Mucanas are the intricate honeycomb-like decorative vaulting that are not found in Syria, Spain, Iran, or Namibia.
2: What are the four countries again?
0: Syria, Spain, Iran, and Namibia.
2: Look, I might try Spain. The others are a little bit more eastern. So Spain's my answer.
0: Spain is the incorrect answer, I'm afraid.
2: Damn. Oh, isn't life disappointing?
0: It is sometimes. And sometimes it's tremendously surprising and wonderful.
2: Oh, well, isn't that the best way to look at it?
0: Talk to you another time, Trev.
2: Good night, Suzanne.
0: Okay, bye-bye. Maria has it. Amanda has it. Lincoln in Gippsland. Hello, Lincoln.
3: Hello, how are you going?
0: Doing well here. Now, this is a multiple choice for you. Mucanas are the intricate honeycomb-like decorative vaulting they are not found in Syria, Iran, or Namibia.
3: I'll try Namibia.
0: Namibia is the correct answer, Lincoln. Are you on a speakerphone there?
3: Yep, I'll
0: take you off. Yeah, it would be much better if you did. That would sound better.
3: Thank you, man.
0: All right, well done, Lincoln. Yes, mucanas are a form of three-dimensional honeycomb-like decorations in Islamic architecture. They feature tiers of niche-like elements that create complex geometric transitions. They can be found in some African countries, but not in Namibia.
3: I've seen pictures of that.
0: So Islamic architecture is just stunning. I always am so drawn to all the beautiful, beautiful mosques and other buildings that you find in Middle Eastern countries and in the places where the Moors settled, for example, Spain, just had some glorious architecture.
3: Have you seen it?
0: Some of it.
3: Yeah. Cool.
0: Yeah. Question four. In medieval Europe, specialist steeplejacks were highly sought after for repairing the roofs of what kind of building? Lincoln, can you hear me? Very quiet there. Where did you go? Okay, what kind of building was this that steeplejacks were used for repairing the roofs of? Oh, all right. Lincoln seems to have dropped off entirely. Ray in the Bay, Morgan, Amanda, Adrian, Jim all have the answer for that very quickly. If you would like to be part of the Ceilings and Roofs in History quiz, 1300 800 is the number to call. Oh, Jane says, let's hope tonight's contestants aren't plastered. Oh, excellent, Jane. Excellent work. 1300 800 222. Here is Terence in Perth. Hello, Terence.
4: Good evening.
0: Good evening.
4: I've been to London and been around these churches and all that stuff, so I don't like the old cathedrals. I've seen all of them.
0: So what's your answer to the question?
4: Well, they repaired, I suppose you'd call them the ceilings of cathedrals.
0: Mm-hmm.
4: Spires and all that stuff, that's where that happened.
0: Yeah, you're quite right. So steeplejacks were used for repairing, yes, the roofs of churches. Right.
4: The big churches. Anyway, that's all right. I got that one.
0: You did, Terence. Okay. Yeah. This one, question five, is a true or false. And it is this. Michelangelo stood upright to paint the roof of the Sistine Chapel. Is that true or false?
4: Yeah, it's true because he stuffed his neck. Yeah, he did. He stood up, but he stuffed his neck up by having to arch it.
0: Yes, he did. He stood up. He designed a complex wooden scaffolding platform that allowed him to stand upright high beneath the ceiling for about 4 years while he was working overhead. The job was so physically hard that he actually wrote a poem to a friend complaining about the pain that it caused him. My stomach squashed under my chin, my beard's pointing at heaven, my brain's crushed in a casket, my breast twists like a harpy's, my brush above me all the time dribbles paint so my face makes a fine floor for droppings, my haunches are grinding into my guts, my poor ass strains to work as a counterweight, every gesture I make is blind and aimless.

0: My skin hangs loose below me. My spine's all knotted from folding over itself. I'm bent taut as a Syrian bow. So that really sounds quite painful, doesn't it?
1: It was just as well he was a better artist than he was a poet.
0: Well, I mean, I feel that that description really gives us a sense of just how bad it was.
1: Well, he didn't want to do it.
0: Yes.
1: He did not do it because he saw himself as a sculptor, not a painter. It got roped in by the Pope, who pretty much blackmailed him into doing it. So, and he wrote some little things up there that were people years later, little messages of what a pile of garbage this is or something, whatever.
0: In fact, that very poem I was just reading, the final line is, I am not in the right place. I am not a painter.
1: Can't see? Told you.
0: No.
1: Yeah. He was a sculptor.
0: Oh, dear. Thanks.
1: A lot of people have compared me when they've seen me in football locker rooms with the Statue of David.
0: Really?
1: Yeah, pretty much.
0: All right. Question six. In 1919, a giant tank explosion in Boston caused surrounding roofs and ceilings to collapse under the force of the flood of which sticky substance?
1: I reckon it's probably molasses.
0: You are correct, Terence. It is molasses.
1: Yep. The old treacle.
0: Yes, the disaster was caused by a 2.3 million gallon tank of molasses bursting. It killed 21 people and injured 150.
1: But they enjoyed the death of drowning in that.
0: Yeah, well.
1: Because I think every Australian pantry in the 50s, 60s and 70s had a big metal jar of golden syrup.
0: Yeah. Is that the same as molasses or is it different?
1: Same, yeah, I don't know. Similar sticky substance.
0: Okay, Terence, we're on to question seven in our roof and ceiling themed history quiz tonight. Dating back to the second century, the open hole in the middle of Rome's Pantheon dome is known as what?
1: I went there years ago, about 40 years ago.
0: Yes, there's a particular
1: not Acropolis. It was something like Acropolis. Acropolis, well, it was in Greece. It was an octopus. Oculus or something like that.
0: Terence, I think I'd better give it to you. It is,
1: well, it's not an octopus.
0: No, it's definitely not an octopus. It is Oculus.
1: They're too smart, the old octopi.
0: Yeah, so look.
1: Is it octopuses or octopi?
0: Octopuses, I think, because it comes from the Greek and not the Latin.
1: Everything comes from the Greek, doesn't it?
0: I don't know, except the bits that come from the Latin.
1: Oh, I suppose. Yeah.
0: All right. So, yes, it's the Oculus. It's almost
1: I spearfish and I can't kill octopus anymore. After I saw, have you seen Octopus Teacher?
0: Yes.
1: Yeah. I can't kill them anymore. They're too smart. They're too intelligent. They're more smart than me, I think.
0: Yeah, so the Oculus is what that hole in the Pantheon is called. It's almost 9 metres wide. It's the building's only natural light source. We were actually there in January and it was pouring for 4 days the whole time we were in Rome. But you go to the Pantheon and the rain, of course, is actually pouring down through the roof and it makes the floor all wet and sticky. So that was quite something to see.
1: Well, it sounds like my house in winter.
0: Now, Mary says molasses is quite different to golden syrup, that it's not as refined.
1: Oh, not as refined. Oh, my goodness.
0: Now, Terence.
1: Yes.
0: Question eight. In 2019, fire destroyed much of the historic timber roof structure and spire of the Notre Dame Cathedral, melting 460 tonnes of which metal?
1: Which metal?
0: Yes.
1: Of the Notre Dame Cathedral.

0: bet it wasn't made out of tin. And it melted it. You would think it would be steel, but I'll say copper.
1: I'm afraid it is not copper, Terence.
0: Oh, policeman then.
1: Excellent run, Terence.
0: Thank
1: Lovely to talk to you. But let's chat another time. This is Nightlife on ABC Radio. Harry in the Bay has it. So does Stella and Amanda. Barbara in Falconbridge. Hello, Barbara.
2: Hello, sweetie. How are you tonight?
1: Good. How's your weekend been?
2: Oh, look, to be quite, you want to hear the sad news or the happy news?
1: Oh.
2: I've had terrible, it's possible I've even got pneumonia. I can't breathe that well.
1: Oh, I'm sorry to hear that. Have you been and got yourself checked out?
2: No, I've got to go tomorrow.
1: Yeah, you do that. Was there happy
2: Yeah.
1: news too?
2: Oh, yeah, I'm happy. I'm happy because I'm 80 and I'm still alive.
1: Yeah, all right. You're appreciating each day, Barbara.
2: I am, yeah. I look, I know I told you before my auntie was 104 the other day, but she's not a blood relative. She's a married relative. I don't get those genes.
1: Ah, so you're pretty happy with where your genes have got you thus far?
2: Yeah, because they all went to about 80.
1: Okay. All right. Well, you go get that pneumonia sorted out, okay?
2: Well, I'm saying that. That's just the nurse in
1: Okay.
2: me being a bit hypochondriacal.
1: Yeah. Well, whatever it is, you take care. Now,
2: Thank you.
1: Barbara, I would miss you if you didn't call in.
2: Oh, I'll try and stay alive for your sake.
1: Thank you. Please do.
2: I will.
1: Question eight. In 2019, fire destroyed much of the historic timber roof structure and spire of Notre Dame Cathedral, melting 460 tons of which metal?
2: Gold.
1: Oh, it was not gold.
2: Well, it was my guess.
1: Well, bye, Barbara.
2: Bye-bye, Dal.
1: All right, talk to you later. Carly has called from Launceston.
3: Hello.
1: Hi. Carly, what do you think this metal was on the roof of Notre Dame Cathedral that melted during that fire in 2019?
3: Well, I thought it was all wood, which is why I thought it went up. So wood and stone. What metal?
1: Well, the roof structure was wooden.
3: Yeah.
1: What was the roof?
3: And you said metal. What surely they worked in iron, with iron?
1: It's not iron.
3: But that was too late, wasn't it? Because the iron wasn't quite refined to into use by then. That was earlier than iron, wasn't
1: I don't have a timeline on the use of which metals in roofs, but it
3: No, it's a
1: wasn't
3: no.
1: iron. Thank you.
3: Bye-bye.
1: Bye. Mark knows, Phil knows, was knows. Dave in Perth knows. No, not Dave in Perth knows. Dave in Perth is on the line. He might know. Hello, Dave.
4: Dave doesn't know.
1: Or does Dave have a guess?
4: Well, oh, geez.
1: So not iron, not gold, not copper.
4: Zinc?
1: Not zinc.
4: Okay.
1: Dave didn't know. See you, Dave. Mike in Oak Park. Hey, Mike.

0: had the whole band upside down hanging off the ceiling. It was great.
1: That's awesome. All right, so you've heard that song a lot. You're very familiar with it.
0: Yeah, I still love it though.
1: Yeah.
0: I'm going to say there's a guess. Lead.
1: Lead is correct.
0: Hey.
1: It took 5 years of restoration to get Notre Dame back on its feet, but it reopened in 2024.
0: Yeah.
1: I know too that when, is it St Paul's in London, when it burnt during the Great Fire of London, it also had a lead roof that kind of all melted and sort of poured down into the streets below.
0: I didn't know that, but yeah, I can imagine it.
1: Question.
0: Yeah, I've been to Samarkand as well. That was wild.
1: Oh, have you? Oh, I would love to go there. It's in Uzbekistan, is it?
0: Yeah.
1: Oh, when did you go?
0: I took my son with me. He was 12, 13 at the time, and the two of us did a big adventure holiday, and it was the question when?
1: Yes.
0: 2002, thereabouts.
1: Did they get many tourists, or were you really off the beaten track?
0: Oh, it was pretty off the beaten track, but there was a few. Yeah, the day we arrived and checked into a boarding house, there was a couple from Adelaide, I think, yeah, and they were about to catch the night train to Moscow. It was just, so exotic. I know.
1: No, look at you. You've danced on the ceiling with Lionel Richie. You've been to Uzbekistan. Oh. Okay, yeah. Question 9. A group of workers were photographed in 1932 eating lunch atop which partially constructed and now iconic New York building?
0: Empire State.
1: It's not the Empire State.
0: I thought
1: it was too, but it was not the Empire State.
0: Ah, well, you win some, you lose some.
1: Indeed. Thanks,
0: thanks,
1: Mike. Bye. Karen in Altona Meadows. Hello, Karen.
2: Hello.
1: Karen, a group of workers were photographed in 1932 eating lunch atop which partially constructed New York building?
2: Statue of Liberty?
1: It is not the Statue of Liberty, no. Thanks, Karen.
2: Thanks.
1: Noel from Broadwater. Hi, Noel.
3: Hello, Suzanne.
1: Which building was this? I don't know that it's that iconic. I mean, maybe it is.
3: I was initially thinking Empire State Building too. New York Tower?
1: No, it is not New York Tower.
3: I don't know if there is a New York Tower.
1: I don't know that either. So it's wrong. Thanks, Noel. Who's got it? A lot of you are going to one particular building, which it is not. Pat at the point, you've got it. 1-300-800-222. 1-300-800-222. Would love you to be part of our ceiling themed history quiz tonight. Keith in Sippy Downs. Hello, Keith.
4: Oh, good evening, Suzanne. No, I really don't know the answer. But as to Notre Dame, I was on a princess cruise, in fact, the Dr. Le Havre, on the day that the Notre Dame caught fire, and I was in Paris when it happened.
1: Oh, my goodness. Did you see any of the smoke going up or get near it at all?
4: Yeah, we got right close to it before we got back on the ship and went off to Southampton. It was terrible.
1: Yeah.
4: But I'm sorry, but I don't know the answer to
1: your next question. Have a guess. It's not the Empire State Building. It's not New York Tower, if there is such a thing. It's not the Statue of Liberty. It is the New York building that these workers were photographed eating lunch atop in 1932.
4: I really have not the faintest idea other than anything to do with John Paul Getty.
1: I'm not entirely sure of his architectural connections.
4: No, I'm not either. But okay. So I'll pass it on to the next person.
1: Okay, thanks, Keith.
4: Thank you.
1: Bye. All right, I do have a few lines free, and if you do think you know the answer, I would love to hear from you. 1-300-800-222 to play our ceiling and roof themed history quiz tonight.
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1: Hello, Nick in Geelong.
2: Hey, how are you tonight?
1: Doing well. What do you reckon this building is? That you know the photo, don't you?
2: Yes, I do. So I think along your whole scope tonight, I think it's the Lunch on Top skyscraper in New York.
1: What's the building?
2: Lunch atop skyscraper in New York.
1: Well, that's not a building.
2: Oh, gosh.
1: That's the name of the picture.
2: Oh, God, I've got it wrong. I'm so sorry.
1: Okay. Thanks, Nick. Here's Roz in Bundoora. Hello, Roz.
3: Good evening, Suzanne.
1: Roz, what building was this that was partially constructed? The group of workers are photographed eating lunch basically on top of it. It's not the Empire State Building. It's not the Statue of Liberty.
3: I've got an answer, but just in case it's wrong, can I quickly give you the limerick that I missed out on getting on Friday night?
1: Yes.
3: Okay. And it's topical for what's happened. And I've just changed the tenses. Eurovision, you loved or you hated it. But regardless of how they rated it, Delta did well. Europe said, what the hell? No way. Down Under can't take it.
1: Very nice, Ross. Why did you fall asleep or something? You're not ringing in?
3: Oh, no, I only tuned in about 10 minutes before it finished because I got home late. Yeah, there we go.
1: Okay.
3: Anyway, I don't suppose it's the Chrysler Building, is it?
1: It is not. You and about 30 people are saying so on the SMS, but it's not the Chrysler Building.
3: I think you first of all said what iconic, and it's did you say iconic or what?
1: I did, and then I thought maybe it's not, because it's not as iconic as the Chrysler Building, the one I'm looking for.
3: The main iconic ones are, apart from the Statue of Liberty, are sort of like either the Empire State or Chrysler or Trump or, Trump Tower.
1: Well, we need another building then.
3: Well, there you go. What year was it, by the way?
1: 1932.
3: 1982.
1: 32.
3: Oh, yes, I can remember that. There were lots of posters of it, wasn't there?
1: Yeah.
3: They're all balancing on the beams. Anyway,
1: exactly. All right. Thanks, Roz. We will get there. Someone will know which building this was. Perhaps it's Naomi in Avalon. Hey, Naomi.
4: Hello.
1: What building was this, do you think?
4: RCA Building, and I saw the poster.
1: RCA Building means what?
4: I thought that was the name of the building, and it's the record. That was a recording industry building, wasn't it? Isn't RCA Records and RCA?
1: Hang on.
4: What was RCA?
1: No, that's not what I'm looking for.
4: What else could it
1: be? I need a different name. Hang on. I think I may have to give this to you.
4: I thought it was just called the RCA Building.
1: No. You're right. Because what I was looking for was Rockefeller Center, but the RCA Building forms the centerpiece of the Rockefeller Center.
4: Okay.
1: So, yes. You get it, Naomi.
4: On an acronym.
1: Yeah. So what's this acronym? I don't know what this stands for, but no, you're talking about the same building.
4: I got the acronym right, the meaning of the words wrong.
1: You got the correct building though. Now, question 10. Popular in the 1970s, so-called popcorn ceilings were coated with a spray of which mineral?
4: Oh, God. I was alive.
1: Believe me, we all saw these ceilings. Not very attractive.
4: So what was the question? What was coated with what?
1: Popular in the 1970s, so-called popcorn ceilings were coated with a spray of which mineral?
4: Which mineral? Oh, God, how many? I mean, there's the whole chart. What were they? Was it shiny, reflective? Do I get a clue?
1: No. Popcorn ceiling was your clue.
4: Yeah, I know, but that's the shape. Oh, gosh. I'm out, I think. I'm out. I'd hazard a guess at some oxide?
1: No.
4: Okay.
1: Okay, thanks, Naomi. Thanks for getting the RCA Building, a.k.a. the Rockefeller Center, for us tonight. John is in Woodvale, Western Australia. Hello.
5: Oh, hello, Suzanne. This is my first time speaking with you.
1: Ah, well, thank you very much for calling, John. Now, these popcorn ceilings, they were coated with a spray of which mineral?
5: Well, the only mineral I associate with ceilings is gypsum.
1: It is not gypsum.

0: Watson. I'm afraid.
1: Okay.
0: Sorry, John.
1: Have a good night.
0: Yes, Pat, at the point, you've got it. And yes, it is a mineral. Andrew's in Gaimea. Hi, Andrew.
2: Hello, Susan. How are you?
0: I'm very well, thank you. Right, popcorn ceilings. They were coated with a spray of which mineral? They were very popular in the 1970s.
2: Very popular in schools as well, because that's where I remember it from.
0: What's the answer?
2: And I do believe it was called vermiculite.
0: Vermiculite is, in fact, the answer I'm looking for. Well done. Yeah, it was valued for its sound-reducing and fire-resistant properties, which is probably why it was so popular in schools. There were some concerns that asbestos was in quite a bit of it, so no one's putting it in very much these days. Good work, Andrew. You can move now on to question 11 in our ceiling-themed quiz tonight. The world's second largest dome ceiling at the time that it was opened in 1913 can be found in which Australian state library?
2: Oh, that'd have to be Canberra, was it?
0: It would not have to be Canberra, I'm sorry.
2: Oh, yeah, I remember a big dome building down there, but yeah,
0: righty-o. Thanks, Andrew.
2: Thank you very much. Have a good night.
0: You too. Kevin in Warrnambool is here with us. Hey, Kevin.
3: Hey, how you going?
0: Well, now, the world's second largest dome ceiling at the time that it was opened in 1913 can be found in which Australian state library?
3: Would it be Victoria in Melbourne?
0: Yes, it is Victoria. It's the La Trobe Reading Room, which was designed by Norman Peebles.
3: Wow.
0: Mm. So in 1913, when it was opened, St. Peter's in Rome was the largest dome ceiling, and then this La Trobe Reading Room one came in second back then.
3: Huh?
0: Question 12. During the final days of World War II, Soviet soldiers raised their flag on the roof of which Berlin building?
3: The Reichstag?
0: The Reichstag is correct.
3: Oh.
0: And the raising of the flag symbolised the Russian victory over Nazi Germany.
3: Uh-huh.
0: Question 13. Before undergoing major restorations between 2004 and 2007, the ceiling paintings in Versailles' Hall of Mirrors were found to be damaged by centuries of exposure to which aerosol?
3: Aerosol. I can only think of cigarette smoke.
0: Well, it's...
3: Well, they weren't vaping then.
0: No. I'm not sure that they were smoking cigarettes in the many years in the Versailles Hall of Mirrors either.
3: Yeah.
0: But I kind of...
3: Oh,
0: it's look. I feel like I should probably give it to you. Look, I'll say this. It wasn't smoke. It wasn't smoke from cigarettes. It was smoke from something else. What was it smoke from?
3: Oh, wood fires.
0: Not wood fires though.
3: Damn.
0: Yeah. Sorry, Kevin.
3: Not a problem. Thank you.
0: Okay. Bye. Robert's in Mossman. Good evening, Robert.
4: Good evening, Suzanne. I rang because I was annoyed that nobody knew the Rockefeller Center.
0: But we're past that now.
4: Indeed.
0: Okay. Now, I kind of got trapped there having to admit that it was smoke. So it wasn't from cigarettes. It wasn't from wood fire. Why was the Hall of Mirrors damaged by smoke? Where was the smoke from?
4: Cigars.
0: No, it was not from cigars.
4: Yeah. What a mind.
0: Thanks, Robert. Bye. George in Fremantle.
5: Good evening, Suzanne.
0: Good evening, George.

0: Is candles your answer, George?
1: Yes.
0: Candles is correct. Question 14. Dating back to approximately 1859, the stable roof at Canning Downs in Queensland is widely recognised as one of the earliest surviving examples of a roof made from what?
1: Say thatch?
0: It's not thatch, no.
1: Not thatch. Where was it? Queensland, did you say?
0: In Queensland, yeah.
1: Oh, okay.
0: Thanks, George.
1: No worries. Cheers. Bye.
0: Sue in Ulladulla.
2: Hello there. Yeah. Could you please repeat?
0: I can. Dating back to approximately 1859, the stable roof at Canning Downs in Queensland is widely recognised as one of the earliest surviving examples of a roof made from what?
2: I would think it was pressed steel.
0: It is not pressed steel, no.
2: Thank you. Good
0: thanks,
2: night.
0: Thanks, Sue. Jimbo's just thinking maybe the smoke in the Versailles Hall of Mirrors came from bongs. Pat at the point, you've got this one. Someone else does. Chris in the Northern Rivers. Susan in Hobart. You've all got the correct answer to this one. A couple more lines free too. 1-300-800-222. James in Frankston. Hello.
3: Hello, how are you, Suzanne?
0: Oh, doing well. All right, the stable roof at Canning Downs in Queensland is widely recognised as one of the earliest surviving examples of a roof made from what?
3: Oh, I got the other ones right, but I caught up the RCA one, which I thought you were a hard taskmaster on that one, but you gave it to her. But I want to say thatch, but I know that that's not right.
0: No, George from Fremantle already tried thatch. So we tried thatch and we've tried pressed steel. It's neither of those.
3: No. Straw then.
0: It's not straw.
3: Thank you, Suzanne. You have a good night.
0: All right. So this roof has survived since 1859. It's one of the earliest examples of a roof made from this. Karen in Mullumbimby, that's also the correct answer. Hello, Graham in Perth.
4: G'day, Suzanne.
0: What could this be, this roof?
4: Well, it has to be corrugated iron.
0: It does have to be corrugated iron. Well done, Graham. Question 15. Which two letters of the alphabet would you find within the ornate ceiling design of the gateway entrance to the state apartments of Hampton Court?
4: Two letters.
0: Yes.
4: RH for Royal Highness.
0: H is one of them, but the other is not R.
4: Good night, Susan.
0: Good night, Graham. Franco is on the road. Hello, Franco.
5: Hello, LA. I've pulled over.
0: Are you pulled over or do you need to pull over?
5: I have pulled over. I have.
0: Okay. Question 15. Which two letters of the alphabet would you find within the ornate ceiling design of the gateway entrance to the state apartments of Hampton Court? One of them is an H. What's the other one?
5: Is it a C? I'm not sure.
0: It is not a C.
5: Okay, thank you.
0: It's not a C, it is not an R. The H does not stand for Highness. Dane in Castle Hill. Hey, Dane.
6: Oh, no. Hi.
0: Hi.
6: I'm down to 25 options because you haven't said H is not repeated.
0: Oh, goodness, I haven't, have I?
6: No. Is H repeated? Would you give me that clue?
0: It is not repeated.
6: Oh, all right. That cuts it down.
0: Okay. Do you know who lived at Hampton Court over the years?
6: No, okay. I don't. And so it'll be a straight guess. J.
0: It's not J.
6: Okay. Thank you so much,
0: thanks,
6: Suzanne.
0: Thanks,
6: love hearing
0: Dane.
6: You.
0: Good night. Yes, Annette in Perth. Ed in Perth, you've both figured it out. What does the H stand for? Who did that H represent? And if that H represented that person, then what other letters would you need to represent people that the H person knew? David in Beaconsfield.
7: Yes, well, I just

0: have to have a guess because I don't know.
1: Why don't you try also having a guess at what the H stands for? That might help us.
0: Could be Hanover.
1: It's not Hanover, no. So maybe just have a guess at the other letter now.
0: I'll say L.
1: It is not L.
0: Okay.
1: Oh, thanks, David. This could be problematic, the difficulty of this question. Tracy in Moonee Ponds.
2: Oh, hi, Suzanne. I don't even understand the question. Can you ask it again?
1: I can. Which two letters of the alphabet would you find within the ornate ceiling design of the gateway entrance to the State Apartments of Hampton Court? Now, I'll give you a little clue that Greta wrote this quiz. Greta is obsessed with the Tudors.
2: So it's a Henry, maybe?
1: Very good. We have a Henry. So if we have an H, who might go with Henry?
2: Henry and Anne, was that?
1: Is that your guess?
2: I'm thinking Queen Anne, but I'm not sure. I'll go Anne, A.
1: You are correct. It is A.
2: Oh, God. Okay, good.
1: Basically, it was A for Anne Boleyn.
2: Oh, I was.
1: Yeah, so they put this beautiful A and H all, you know, intertwined in the ceiling design. But then when Anne was executed, Henry VIII gave his workers 11 days to scrub her emblems from the palace before he got married to Jane Seymour. While this particular remaining symbol is a Victorian replica, there is actually a 100% original untouched wooden monogram of Henry and Anne Boleyn at Hampton Court Palace that can be found hidden on the Tudor oak screen in the Great Hall.
2: Okay.
1: Right. Question 16, Tracy. The ghost of opera singer and actor Frederick Frederici, who collapsed and died on stage in 1888, is said to haunt the hidden walkways above the ceiling of which Melbourne theatre?
2: The Prince's Theatre?
1: Yes.
2: Oh, good. Yeah. That's
1: well, did you say Princess or Princess?
2: Princes. Oh, I thought it was the Prince's. No. You can't give me a... I'll say Princess, but...
1: Oh, look, we're approaching the business end. Don't get cross at me for being nice. I'm letting you have that, Tracy.
2: That's so nice. I always confuse it. You know, we've got the highway, the princes, and yeah, go on.
1: Yes.
2: Thank you.
1: Okay. Yes, the Princess Theatre. Apparently, Frederici died just after descending through a trap door beneath the stage. Fellow actors later insisted they'd seen him backstage moments afterwards, still in costume, before learning he was dead. That story helped establish him as Australia's most famous theatre ghost. For decades, performers have claimed to hear unexplained footsteps in the ceiling spaces or glimpse figures moving in the upper galleries. All right, I don't know if any of you guys have been to the Princess Theatre and seen the ghost of Frederick Frederici.
2: No, but the dome in the library in Melbourne is just amazing, absolutely amazing.
1: Question 17, Tracy. During the Viking Age, what would sheep and goats be doing if they were on top of a Norse longhouse?
2: What would they be doing? Oh, goodness. Hey, Viking goats, sheep, what would they be? What could they be doing out there? Jeez. My mind boggles. Praying.
1: No.
2: Praying to the goddesses.
1: No, these were not a religious order of sheep and goats. They were not praying on the roof. Thanks, Tracy. Oh, dear. Yes, Stella in Bayswater. That is exactly correct. 1300. And Libby from Mitcham, you've got it too. 1300 800 222. If you know what they're up to up there, 1300 800 222. Hey, Aaron in Ballarat.
3: How are you?
1: I am well. All right. What would sheep and goats be doing during the Viking Age if they were on top of a Norse longhouse?
3: Possibly grazing?
1: They were grazing, yes, because the roofs of the longhouses were covered in turf. Good work. Question 18 for you, Aaron. Many centuries-old timber buildings in China still survive today thanks to a traditional ceiling support system of interlocking wooden brackets, which protected them against what?
3: Did you say overhang?
1: Not overhang. Thanks, Aaron. Joe in Mount Dandenong. Hello, Joe.
4: Good morning.
1: Greetings. Question 18. Many centuries-old timber buildings in China still survive today thanks to a traditional ceiling support system of interlocking wooden brackets, which protected the buildings against what?
4: Well, I don't think it was about the Chinese devils coming off the roof. I think it was earthquakes.
1: Earthquakes is correct. That's right. So it was called a dugong system.
4: It's and like the Lockwood House in New Zealand that flexed when they earthquake.
1: Yeah, must be. Yeah, so the system shifts slightly and redistributes force through the framework if there's an earthquake. Question 19, very much getting to the business end now. Who was hung upside down from the roof structure of a petrol station in Milan in 1945 after his execution?
4: Mussolini
1: is correct. Joe.
4: He wasn't liked very much, I think.
1: Certainly not by then. Joe. Question 20. For the win, what was written on the roof of the Sydney Opera House on the 18th of March 2003?
4: 2003. What was going on then? 2003. I think it was free refugees.
1: It was not free refugees. Sorry, okay. Joe.
4: Bye.
1: Bye-bye. All right, we have one question to answer. Do you know the answer to this one? Hop on the lines, 1-300-800-222. Oh, Eric and Pat and Adrian and Amanda are all over this one. Alan in Mount Waverley.
5: Oh, how are you going?
1: Alan, you are the only person on the line at the moment. Do you know this answer?
5: No war? Yeah!
1: It was no war in protest, obviously, against the war in the Middle East in Iraq. Well done. You are the winner of our ceiling and roof-themed history quiz tonight, Alan. Thank you so much for playing.
5: All right. Do you know the Hampton Court Palace was built by Cardinal Wolsey, and
1: awesome.
5: you gave it to Henry VIII because he was in the bad books with him. He was trying to curry favour, and you gave it to him in 1528.
1: Goodness me, I did not know that. It's an excellent piece of trivia. Thank you very much, Alan.
5: All right, nice.
1: All right, you hang on. Have a yarn with Freya, and we will get your address and get your fridge magnet out to you. Thank you to everybody who took part in our history quiz tonight.

0: It's Noah Cyrus and Fleet Foxes. It's called Don't Put It All On Me. Here's the latest news.
1: ABC News with Andrew Kaloupis. Tributes are being paid to the Perth man who was killed by a shark while spearfishing off West Australia's Rottnest Island on Saturday. Here's Pip Wallum.
2: 38-year-old Stephen Mataboni was spearfishing about 1 kilometre off the Rottnest Island coast when he was bitten and received what police described as horrific injuries. Despite CPR being administered by friends and paramedics, he could not be revived. Mr. Mataboni is being remembered as a one-of-a-kind gentleman who leaves behind 2 daughters. His wife says he was an avid fisherman who lived and breathed the ocean and was fiercely loyal and generous. In a statement posted to social media, the Kingsley Football Club in Perth's north, where Mr. Mataboni was a member, said he was one of the most genuine people you could meet, with a smile and presence that lit up the room.
1: The number of people killed in an overnight Ukrainian drone attack on Russia, including Moscow, has risen to at least 4. Here's Larry Buttrose.
3: It's the biggest drone assault on Moscow in more than a year, and comes soon after the annual Victory Day parade in Red Square was scaled down partly due to fears of Ukrainian drone attacks. Authorities say 3 people were killed in the Moscow region and 1 in the Belgorod region in Russia's southwest. Moscow's regional governor says a woman died when a home was hit north of the capital, and 2 men were killed in a village also north of Moscow. Russia says it downed a total of more than 550 drones, 81 of which were targeting Moscow. 12 people were injured near the entrance to a Moscow oil refinery, but the regional governor says the technology of the refinery was not damaged.
1: Israeli Prime Minister Benjamin Netanyahu says Israel will continue to target senior Hamas figures in Gaza, claiming they continue to threaten his country. He says Izzeddin al-Haddad, who was killed on Friday, was effectively the senior most figure in Hamas's military wing. He also claims he was responsible for the murder, injury and kidnapping of thousands of Israelis. Mr. Netanyahu says he and his government will continue to work to eliminate threats.
4: Over the weekend, we eliminated the master murderer, Izzeddin al-Haddad. He was effectively number one in Hamas's military wing, that is, Hamas in Gaza, and he has been

0: terminated.
1: South Korea's Prime Minister has warned the government could use emergency powers to block a looming strike at its largest chip maker, Samsung Electronics. The BBC's Jake Kwon reports the PM says the strike could cause vast damage to the country's economy.
2: Samsung Electronics is the most profitable company in South Korea's history. The AI boom is making its memory chips the country's most valuable export. Its shareholders are ecstatic, but their workers are demanding a bigger cut of the sudden windfall. The company's biggest union wants it to set aside 15% of its profit for bonuses. The two sides will continue talks on Monday. Prime Minister Kim said if there was no deal, the government may have to protect the economy by forcing the union to stay at work.
1: One person has died and 9 people are missing after a truck carrying 15 people fell off a bridge into a river in southwest China. 5 people were rescued while a search is underway for the remaining passengers. More than 700 rescuers equipped with underwater sonar devices, dinghies and drones have been deployed to the rescue. To sport and in the AFL, West Coast coach Andrew McWalter has heaped praise on young midfielder Harley Reid after the 21-year-old starred in the Eagles' 17-point win over Greater Western Sydney at Perth Stadium. Reid kicked 2 goals and finished with 33 disposals as his side prevailed 13-10-88 to 10-11-71. McWalter says Reid is a special player.
3: The sky's the limit for this young man, and he was exceptional tonight. First half, just really powerful. Loved his game. Loved how emotionally invested he is in the game and his teammates and what he's trying to do. And clearly he's a barometer for us. I think he gets a crowd going a lot as well, which is powerful.
1: The Adelaide Thunderbirds have gone to the top of the Super Netball competition ladder after scraping past the Melbourne Mavericks 55-51 in Adelaide, and the New South Wales Swifts have kept their Super Netball finals hopes alive with a 63-57 victory over the West Coast Fever in Perth. You're up to date with the latest from ABC News. For more news at any time, download the ABC Listen app.
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2: Welcome to the final hour of Nightlife on this Sunday night. And just a reminder, I did mention it last night, I will not be here Friday and Saturday. I will be back on Sunday. Andrea Ho will be on Friday night. My lad is he's a bit obsessed with cycling. I have to take him to a cycling tournament in Canberra next week. And we've also got our EP away this week. So I'm actually going to go and be the EP during the week and then I'll be back on Sunday night. So do make Andrea welcome. I'm sure she'll do a fabulous job for you. Now, we're in the history quiz, just wrapping up a few odds and ends there. Greta was the person who wrote the quiz, so kudos to her. Thank you for all for playing. We had the question about Federici. Someone says, I've been on a night tour of the Melbourne General Cemetery. We went to Federico's grave, and when we were there, an actor appeared dressed as Federico from behind the grave to scare us. Yes, the old jumper outer, eh? Did you scream? Now, we are going to be talking shortly about durian. It is a fruit that is very popular in Southeast Asia. Have you tried it? Are you a fan, or was it the most disgusting thing that you ever ate or smelt? I would love to have your insights into your experiences with durian. We'll do that in a few minutes' time. And we'll have new music. Joe Visser will be bringing you new music this week. Now, I have created another Spotify playlist. It has last week's new music and this week's new music. So you'll get an insight into what it is if you want.

content now. But what I'm going to do is I'm just going to update it every week. I'm going to take out the older songs and put the newer songs in. So if you are someone who likes to listen to that segment and maybe listen out for what those songs are and you would like to get a hold of that playlist, you can send us in a text. Freya has the address. She'll just send it back to you. And you can listen to that, and hopefully I'll remember to update it every week, and that will have every week's new music for you. Before we do that, we'll have some old music. This is America. You Can Do Magic. Then we'll explore the wonderful world of Durian.

America, and you can do magic. Now, nightlifers, who amongst you would describe yourselves as a fan of durian? Well, if you are, you'll be pleased the season's about to start. If you're not even sure what I'm talking about, let me explain. It's a fruit. It's very popular in parts of Asia. It's renowned for its big size, but even more so for its strong odour. I once heard it described as like eating custard in the toilet, which was enough to put me off ever trying it. It is definitely sought after by people in

0: including here in Australia, though. If you are a fan, do let me know. Tell me what you love about it. It's China, though, that's really driving up the demand for this fruit at the moment. Now, Zach Hope is the Sydney Morning Herald and The Age's Southeast Asia correspondent. He's been looking into the durian market and where to get the best of it. He joins us now to tell us all about it and some of the other stories he's been covering in the region this week. Hello, Zach.
1: Hi, Suzanne.
0: Now, are you a fan of durian?
1: I am. I subscribe to the line that the durian is indeed the king of fruits. But I have to say that it is a very divisive fruit, and that divide is clear even in my own household. My wife cannot stand it. We live in Singapore. So there's durian around. I have access to durian, but I'm not allowed to eat it in the house.
0: Now, is this something that you've tried since you've been living in Southeast Asia, or had you been exposed to it before then?
1: I had never been exposed to it. I think I was vaguely aware of it. But no, the first time I tried it was here in Singapore. I started off with a bit of the cheat's way into it through an ice cream. Because they do sort of, there's all sorts of durian product, and ice cream is one. So I had some durian ice cream, and I thought, well, this isn't too bad. I wonder what the real deal is like. And so I went and got myself some of the fresh stuff, and loved it. It is sort of this custardy, like a pudding, really. It tastes more like a dessert than a fruit, I think.
0: That explains why I had heard that description of like eating custard in the toilet then, Zach.
1: Yes.
0: But your wife, you couldn't sell her on it.
1: No, she actually tried it before I did, and that was accidentally she did, because she went to our convenience store and bought what she thought was a mango ice cream. It turned out it was a durian ice cream, and she, like an icy pole sort of thing, you know, and she, took one lick and was horrified, and it went straight into an outside bin. And, after I had sort of declared that, well, I actually like it, I did bring some durian into the house once, and I worked from home, and I ate it in my home office, and she could smell it, you know, went through sort of the air conditioning ducts all the way to the other side of our unit. That was the last time.
0: So can you describe the odour for us? Because, Zach, I understand in Australia, for example, it's been responsible for some false alarms, people thinking there were gas leaks, evacuations are having to take place. But so what is this smell like?
1: Well, yeah, people say gas leak. I can't smell it. I just smell like something sweet and, you know, interesting and quite delicious. Maybe it's a bit like, coriander. Some people have different takes on coriander. Maybe it's something like that. But for whatever it is in me, I don't pick up those horrible things. But people do say it smells like gas leak, gym socks. What did you say? Eating custard over the sewer or the toilet. But I think it's sort of quite a sweet, definitely a strong smell. I can smell it as soon as we walk into our supermarket. And anywhere you go in this region, even though most people do like it, anywhere you go around here, you will see signs on buses and in hotels, you know, no durian allowed on the bus, no durian allowed in the hotel, this sort of thing.
0: All right. So most people in the wider community do acknowledge that the smell is something of an issue then, Zach.
1: Some people appreciate that. Some people find it absolutely repulsive, yes. But I do think that the majority are certainly pro-durian people.
0: So, at least here. Yeah, you're in Singapore. That's obviously a place with a large durian fan base. So if you look around Southeast Asia, what are the kind of durian hotspots and the places where it's most popular?
1: The original devotion comes from places like Malaysia, Indonesia, and also here living in Singapore. I can tell you it's very popular here. I think for a lot of people, it's a very distinct, unique fruit. I think it's a taste of childhood for a lot of people, a taste of home, of sort of family gatherings. I've been told of, you know, when durian season comes around, people will all gather at someone's house and they'll crack open the durians and just sort of feast on it together. So I think it's something you're more likely to love if you've grown up with it. And, you know, I mentioned sort of coriander before, but you know how...

0: Americans can't believe that Australians eat Vegemite. I think it might be a little bit like that. That if you've sort of grown up with it, you're like, well, what's this is great stuff. What are you talking about? But I think I'm in the minority. I think amongst Australians, most people I've spoken to, either here or back in Australia, who have tried it, don't like it at all.
1: Zach Hope is with us. Zach's the Southeast Asia correspondent for the Sydney Morning Herald and the Melbourne Age. And so in terms of where it's grown, is it also grown mainly in, Malaysia, Vietnam, Indonesia, those countries where it's consumed?
0: Well, Thailand is the biggest producer by far. I've been told that the Thais aren't as big on the durian as the Malaysians, for example, and the Indonesians. So yeah, so Thailand is a huge producer. Vietnam is a huge producer, and then yeah, Malaysia, Indonesia, Cambodia, and China also has just started to plant their own crops as well.
1: Yeah, now the demand from China apparently is growing substantially, and so that is really increasing the value of the whole industry, isn't it?
0: Yeah, it is. China, like 10 years ago or so, China was importing a couple hundred million dollars worth of durian. Last year, they imported more than 10 billion Australian dollars worth of durian. So it's absolutely gone bananas, so to speak, there in China. It sort of goes against my Vegemite analogy a bit, but because durian wasn't really traditionally part of sort of the Chinese table. Yeah, it's really taken off. I think it's seen as exotic there. And as such, it's sort of become increasingly fashionable to have and also used in diplomacy, increasingly in diplomacy now. In 2024, the Malaysian King Ibrahim gave Chinese President Xi Jinping a couple boxes of durian as well during a visit. Yeah, so it's becoming very, very fashionable in China, essentially, and with such a huge population, that's where all of it goes. Essentially, 90% of the exports go to China now.
1: Now, you did a story recently, Zach, just looking at, in fact, the durian that's being imported into Australia. There is a growing demand here, not as much, obviously, anywhere near like what's happening in China, but there are those who want to buy it and those who want to sell it in Australia.
0: Yeah, and it's certainly driven by the Southeast Asians who call Australia home. Gordon Chong, who's just starting a business there in Melbourne to start importing fresh durian. He described it to me as to get his durian fix, he would need to fly all the way back to Malaysia, for example. And then a few years ago, Asian grocers started stocking frozen pulp. And so I'm told, I've been over here for a couple of years now, but Coles and Woolworths now also sell frozen whole durian from time to time as well. So it is starting to get a bit of a foothold in Australia. But I don't think it's driven by sort of your fourth and fifth generations Australians, so to speak. I think it's coming from the migrants. But you might see it at your Coles and Woolies in a few months as these fruit start to drop from the trees.
1: Yeah. Well, you never know. We may be converted yet as a nation. Now, what's the best way to eat it? I mean, you mentioned the ice cream. There are a few other interesting ways to consume durian. What are some of those that you've tried?
0: Well, there's endless types of durian products. My first go was as like part of an ice cream, like a sorbet sort of ice cream thing. But we're in Kuala Lumpur just shortly before writing that story, and we met with the boss of a company called Top Fruits, and he sells hundreds of thousands of durian pizzas into China each month. So he brought out a durian pizza for us to try, and it looks like your standard pizza, but just with these peculiar sort of golf-sized ball yellow globs on top of it. And yeah, I gave it a go, and I am a durian man, but it's probably something that maybe I'm not advanced enough yet as a durian person to be able to enjoy durian pizza. And I'm a pineapple on pizza kind of guy as well. So that says something if it's not for me.
1: Yeah, well, maybe there's, as you say, just stages that you need to get.

0: to before. You're an elite Durian consumer, Zach.
1: That's right. I am still a novice. Yeah. I'm still a novice. Yes.
0: Zach Hope is with us. He's Southeast Asia correspondent for the Sydney Morning Herald and the Melbourne Age. Now, before we let you go, I did want you, while we have you, to tell us what's been going on in the Philippines this week. An insane story about, well, one of the politicians there who's sort of been taking refuge in the Senate, and shots were even fired. Can you give us a sense of what was happening?
1: Yes, really, really wild stuff. So it all centres on a man named Ronald Dela Rosa. He's been a senator since 2019. He's known more commonly in the Philippines as Bato, which means rock. And if you saw this guy, you'd understand why. He's it's a fitting name. He's a very big man, big bald head. He's sometimes called Vin Diesel as well because of their similarities in frame. But the reason why he has been such a big story in the Philippines this week is because the International Criminal Court wants him. And now that is because he was the police chief for a time under Rodrigo Duterte, who was president of the Philippines from 2016 to 2022. Duterte, you might remember, was shipped off to The Hague last year, where he's going to face trial for crimes against humanity that stems from the war on drugs. And thousands of criminals, or even just people suspected of being criminals, died in extrajudicial killings at the hands of police and vigilantes and self-styled hitmen, not just while he was Duterte was president, but also when he was the mayor of Davao, allegedly. So the ICC tried to catch up with Dela Rosa, now a senator, the former police chief. Back in November, they made an arrest warrant for him, but for whatever reason, they kept it secret. It wasn't a very good secret, though, because that's about the time when Dela Rosa stopped turning up at the Senate. So word got out that there was an arrest warrant ready to go, and then he went into hiding. And that all changed on Monday this week. So to put it mildly, Monday was a huge day in Philippines politics. And just sort of bear with me a little bit here, Suzanne, but the lower house on Monday was impeaching the vice president, President Sara Duterte, who is Rodrigo's daughter. And she's had a massive falling out with President Ferdinand Marcos Jr. She's accused of all sorts of things like misusing public funds, unexplained wealth, and famously she threatened to have Ferdinand Marcos Jr. assassinated if she herself was assassinated. So she was being impeached on Monday. Now, the reason that is important is because it is the Senate that will ultimately decide on her guilt or innocence. She's a front runner for the 2028 presidency. So if she's convicted in the Senate, that's the end of the Duterte family in politics, essentially. So Duterte loyalists wanted the friendliest Senate they can get. So Dela Rosa, having been in hiding for months, turned up on Monday to help elect a pro-Duterte senator into this powerful position of Senate president. And they did that successfully. Now, also on Monday is when the ICC chose to make its warrant for Dela Rosa publicly known. So, National Bureau of Investigation officers swoop on the Senate. Dela Rosa flees. CCTV catches him in his entourage, sort of running hither and thither, falling over stairs. You can almost hear the Benny Hill music as they're running through the Senate complex. He escapes into the chamber, where apparently he's safe among his allies. There's confusion about whether he can be arrested in the Senate or not. In any case, he's holed up there for 3 days because if he leaves, they can just nab him. Then on Wednesday night at about 7:45 local time, there are gunshots. It's chaos in the building. Video by the, you know, dozens if not hundreds of journalists in there sort of capture the chaos that ensued and the screaming. Nobody knew what was happening. But in the early hours of the next morning, while the chaos was still reigning there in Manila, Dela Rosa escapes.
0: Oh, gosh. Anyone know where he's gone?
1: No. Well, not publicly. I'm sure that there are people that know where he is, I'm quite sure. But publicly, no, it is not known where he is. So there's two sides of the story about what's gone on with the shooting. And what's clear is that the Senate security, which is led by one of Dela Rosa's old mates, fired most of the shots.

0: They say they thought that the National Bureau of Investigation officers who were at an adjacent building were about to go in and get the senator, but this has been denied by Marcos Jr., by the NBI chief. They said there was no operation underway, and this has led to theories which has been backed up by some pretty serious commentators in the Philippines that it was a bit of a setup so that Dela Rosa could get away.
1: Just incredible stuff. Now, you know, sometimes we think Australian politics is a bit wild. We've never seen anything like this. What are
0: Not
1: ordinary
0: yet.
1: Filipinos making of this? I mean, that's not governing, is that? Is it?
0: Well, it's had a pretty big impact on Philippines.

0: down this year, and all this is pretty unbecoming. With the oil crisis at the moment, the Philippines are in the a national emergency because they're so low on supply. So I imagine that the average Filipino on the street is, well, unless they're a huge Duterte person, and there are millions of them, are probably finding this all pretty frustrating and silly.
1: And so, Zach, the arrest warrant is still current, is it? Will those ICC officers still be looking for De La Rosa?
0: Well, presumably they are still looking for him. So there's been some other machinations in the Supreme Court as well, and there's some sort of question marks as to whether of the legalities of whether he can and cannot be arrested. But if Duterte was arrested and shipped off to The Hague, then I'm pretty sure if they can get their hands on De La Rosa, then they'll ship him off there too.
1: Absolutely
0: Well,
1: incredible
0: stay
1: scenes.
0: tuned.
1: Yeah, exactly, Zach. Hey, thank you, Zach, so much for joining us on Nightlife to update us on this serious, if farcical story, but also for talking us through the how to be a Jurian appreciator.
0: Lot of stinky stuff.
1: Thanks so much, Zach. There's Zach Hope. Zach is Southeast Asia correspondent for the Sydney Morning Herald and for the Melbourne Age.
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1: Quite a few of you commenting on Durian. For example, more than one of you saying that a favourite description of it is that it tastes like heaven but smells like hell. Someone says it's actually grown in Byron Bay in New South Wales. It is not the same as jackfruit. Someone was wondering about that. Debrilla says, yes, smells like hell, tastes like heaven. I first tried it in Singapore about 40 years ago because I've always loved a challenge. Then I could not eat enough of it. Karen says, when I lived in Darwin, durian was always available at the Rapid Creek markets. You can smell it long before you see it. Julian Arthurville, you've also had an experience with durian. Hello.
3: I have, and I thoroughly enjoyed listening to that gentleman because we were over there when Duterte was killing a lot of people. So very interesting to hear the update.
1: Yeah.
3: Sorry, Suzanne. Yes, I cannot even go near it. I was violently ill by the smell of it. Yet my husband and everybody else, as that gentleman was saying, we'd had our meal and we were celebrating, and but I was stuck in the toilet.
1: Where was this, Julie? Was this somewhere overseas, or did you try it here in Australia?
3: Yes, it was in Davao, Duterte's, mayor of Duterte.
1: So in the Philippines, this was.
3: Yes, the
1: okay.
3: Philippines.
1: And
3: yeah, which everybody supported him over there.
1: What were the circumstances, Julie, of trying the durian? Was it something that locals were encouraging you to do, or you thought, well, we're in the Philippines, we should try some?
3: Yes, and no, I wouldn't try it. No, I ran after the second time it came out. I went outside. But Phil loved it. He thought it was great. Everybody saying, oh, just taste it. And, like, I'll eat snails. I'll eat anything. But the smell of it, no way.
1: I'm so intrigued now, Julie. I don't think I've ever actually smelt it. But everyone's saying it tastes so nice. But I'm going to have to go and get myself near some so I can have a smell of it.
3: I think it's the skin part of it that is the problem. Once you can sort of get that out of the house, it's a bit better. But no, it just wasn't my friend.
1: Okay, sounds like you never need to go near a durian again.
3: No, no. Go and have a go. You might like it.
1: Thanks, Julie. Oh, dear. Interesting. Freya's actually just saying, well, maybe that's a good fruit for those who've lost their smell because of COVID. So I've got a friend who's lost her sense of smell. I might suggest that she gets some durian to see if that can tweak things back into life. Trevor in Croydon Park, hello.
4: Oh, hi, Suzanne. Yes, my experience was actually, I find it hard to believe myself that it was over 50 years ago now. And my experience of durian

0: places. The islands of Indonesia, from Komodo, where the dragons are, through Bali, up through Sumatra, then across to Malaysia, and the Malay-speaking southern provinces of Thailand. And by that stage, I was quite used to the idea of eating it. But when I first encountered it, yes, I could have invented that phrase about hell and heaven.
1: Right. Okay. So, do you remember the first time you smelt it?
0: Oh.
1: How would you describe the smell?
0: Well, imagining the cartoon Pepe Le Pew, what his presence would have smelt like.
1: Okay.
0: And so as I was saying to Freya, they put that same sensation into your mouth with this year. With the smell permeates as a taste. And yes, ooh, is absolutely marvellous.
1: Right. So you like the taste?
0: I do.
1: Once you got over the smell, you like the taste.
0: Yeah.
1: Thank you, Trevor. Yes, see, I think I might have to try this out at some point. Maybe doing it while wearing a nose peg might be the way to do it. Thanks, Trevor. All right, seems like quite a few of you have had the durian experience. Glad that we could get some of your wisdom on this one.
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1: Time for your new music this week. I've got with me Joe Visser. He's a singer, songwriter, and an ABC Radio Sydney producer. He's going to bring you some new music. Hello, Joe. Welcome.
5: Hello, Suzanne. Thank you so much for having me.
1: And you've done this before in my absence, haven't you?
5: I have, yeah. I joined Tim Brunero when he was filling in for you on Nightlife.
1: All right. Well, welcome back.
5: Thank you.
1: Okay. Now, the first track you have for us tonight is from a singer called Emma Louise.
5: Yes. And Emma Louise has had a difficult kind of last few years. The last decade, she got married, she became a mother, she got divorced, and then she underwent like an intense mental health journey. And as part of that journey, she checked herself into a hospital, and in that hospital sat a grand piano, and she wrote a lot of this album, Sunshine for Happiness, sitting at the piano in this mental health ward. And so because of that, the album sort of grapples with some intense sort of themes. Mortality is explored. She's not religious, but there's religious overtones to quite a few of the pieces. One of the songs is called God Between Us.
1: Henry Waggons has played that for us previously.
5: Oh, big fan of Mr. Waggons, if he's listening.
1: Always.
5: So that album, Sunshine for Happiness, came out just a couple of weeks ago, and I thought I'd play you a track from that called Dust.

0: Oh, I like that, Joe. That's Emma Louise with Dust.
1: Yeah, very, very soft, very nice. A little bit of a change. Her last album, she made a really interesting creative decision where she recorded the album as normal and then just completely pitched down the vocals. So she sounded completely different on that album as she does on this one that's just come out.
0: Joe Visser is your new music correspondent this week. He's a singer-songwriter. He's an ABC Radio Sydney producer. So he's wearing a few hats. Okay, next up we have a group called Swap Meet. I'm unfamiliar with them, Joe, so please tell me everything.
1: Yeah, so this one might be for the young people listening at home. They're kind of what you might refer to as an up-and-comer. They're from Adelaide. They're drawing really like wide influences, from the likes of like Broken Social Scene, who are a Canadian band formed in the late 90s, who had as many as like 19 members at one point, who all contributed various things. One of those members was Feist, so they all kind of, but they patented this kind of guitar-y, folky sound that hadn't really been heard before. It was like folk music but played with loud electric guitars in a somewhat refined way. And Swap Meet, a band that are kind of carrying that on. They played under the name Sour Sob until 2023 when they were sent a cease and desist from a local musician called Sour Sob Bob. And he was not happy that they were playing under that name, so they changed their name to Swap Meet. And this song is off an upcoming record of theirs. The song's called Sand.

0: Yeah, nice job. That is swap meat. It's called Sand. Okay, now the next story that you're going to, the next song you're going to play for us has quite the story behind it. It's called Charlie Sheen Reaches Out to the Feds.
1: Yeah, it's by the Mountain Goats, and the title is something of a true story. So there's this kind of urban legend in the media world that in the early 90s, one of Charlie Sheen's friends went over to Japan, and he brought back with him to Charlie Sheen a copy of a movie called Guinea Pig 2, and it was a horror movie that had come out of Japan at the time. Mm. And Charlie Sheen's watching it, and the visual effects of this film are so advanced beyond anything that Charlie Sheen's ever seen before that he thinks it's a snuff film. He thinks that the events depicted in the movie are actually happening. And as soon as he finishes watching the movie, he gets on the phone to the FBI, and the FBI launch an investigation into this film to the point where the filmmakers have to make a behind-the-scenes documentary showing them that, no, this is actually how we put this film together. We're not actually out here terrorizing people.
0: Extraordinary.
1: Yeah.
0: But what reach would the FBI have in Japan anyway? You thought that a Japanese filmmaker could do what they like without the FBI caring.
1: Exactly. But I don't know. Maybe they're all talking to each other. Maybe Charlie Sheen's pulling some strings. I don't know. You know, that's all hearsay. But yeah, years later, the Mountain Goats have written a song about it. The Mountain Goats is the brainchild of John Danielle. They've been around since the early 2000s. And this is Charlie Sheen Reaches Out to the Feds.

0: The Mountain Goats. Where are the Mountain Goats from?
1: They're from the US.
0: Okay, so that was Charlie Sheen reaches out to the feds. What a fabulous story. And finally, Joe, in our new music for tonight, this I think is one of your favourite bands, Died Pretty.
1: Yeah, definitely one of. And it's a bit of a loophole here. This album came out originally in 1991, so it's hardly new music, but for the first time ever, it's getting a reissue to celebrate 35 years.
0: Joe, you're not the first person to bring a reissue to new music, I have to say.
1: Well, that's disappointing. I thought I was boundary pushing and finding loopholes and making you think, but
0: everyone wants an excuse to play one of their old favourite songs, I think.
1: Yeah, but Died Pretty are kind of one of those Australian bands that a lot of your favourite Australian bands will tell you is their favourite Australian band, but never really cracked the big time. This album, Doughboy Hollow, was nominated for a couple of arias and got some commercial radio play. There's one story that the guitarist Brett Myers tells where they were driving to Parramatta for a gig and they were hearing the song DC played on Triple J, and they thought, you know, we don't want to listen to our own music. And so they switched over to a rival FM station that, you know, is known for playing just kind of like classic Oz rock. And they thought, there's no way these people are going to be playing our new song. And they were.
0: At
1: the same time, yeah. And it was the first kind of time that they realised, hang on, we might actually be onto something here. Mm. This record for them was a lot more polished than their early stuff. They were short, fast, loud to begin with. All the band members would just play as loud as they could, as fast as they could, and all at the same time. So their early albums kind of captured that energy. But this one, they sat down and wrote some really refined kind of pop songs with deeper production than they'd ever done before. And they were fronted by Ron Pino, who unfortunately passed away from esophageal cancer a couple of years ago. But I was lucky enough to see him just before he passed away. And for a guy that was, you know, battling that kind of disease, he was absolutely on fire, even at that age, even at that, you know, stage of his life. You know, I can't imagine how he would have been when he was younger. I'm sure it was explosive. So, yeah, I'd like to play a song from Doughboy Hollow to celebrate that reissue. This is DC.

0: DC. Music brought to you tonight by Joe Visser, who chose your new music for you. If you want to get a playlist which features the songs we played tonight and the new music from last week, you can just text us for the next couple of minutes. Freya will send you back the link. And I'm planning to update it every week with some of the new music that we're bringing you. Right. I think the final order of business is to talk to Francis Leach and find out what's happening on overnight. Hey, Francis.
1: Hello, Suzanne. It's nice to know that Die Pretty and new music again.
0: Yeah, it's a re-release or something.
1: I know.
0: Yes.
1: What a record that was. I was at Triple J at the time that came out, and it owned the airwaves for a considerable period of time. Still love that record. So I'm glad it's getting it's finding a new audience, which is great.
0: You see, they're new to me. I'd never even heard of them. Wow. I liked that. I know. Where have I been, right?
1: Yeah, no, it's all a journey. We all. That's the beauty of music these days. It's the beauty of the, you know, for all of the sort of choice paralysis we get with the algorithms and the different platforms you can choose music on. It also can spin you off to find things that you never knew existed and probably never would have found too, and you know, go down a rabbit hole. That's a whole new joyful journey, like finding Died Pretty 30 years on.
0: Exactly, but Francis, is there someone out there, do you think, who actually knows all the music now? It just seems to me that with all the history of music and all of the new stuff, you couldn't have a person who knows all the music anymore if you ever
1: The proliferation and availability of music now is extraordinary. There's no more sort of major record company gatekeepers that will select who can and can't release records, and so you can make it in your bedroom, you can put it on the internet, you can send it out to the world in like a note in a bottle on the ocean, and hopefully it'll find an audience. So that's the way it is. You've got to come to terms with the fact you can't know everything.
0: Yes, all right. What's happening on overnight?
1: Should have some fun this morning. We've got the four quiz coming up in just a moment. We're going to catch up with Eleanor Regan from Politico, who's been in Vienna for the Eurovision Song Contest. She was in the room. And we're also going to talk about an extraordinary story in the Filipino parliament, where a Filipino senator was holed up in the parliament, and there was gunshots fired as this said politician was trying to avoid an ICC arrest warrant. So that's something we'll dive into a bit later on, as well as

0: talking Under the Covers, a great song that's been given a reworking over and over again. I think
1: this is a Mick James special, is it?
0: It is. Mick's going to be in doing that, and I think it might involve the Rolling Stones in this case.
1: Fair enough. All right, well, that sounds like a great morning. So if you were bringing us new music, Francis, what would you put out there into the ether that people might not know about?
0: Well, at the moment, the thing I'm really taken by is sort of hip-hop artist, sort of soul artist by the name of Thundercat. Just put it in your search engine and have a look at Thundercat. If you like a bit of sort of 21st century soul music, that's the record that's been on my turntable this week. I still buy vinyl records. I haven't been able to kick that habit.
1: Well, you're doing it very, very old school there, Francis, but I'm sure you're enjoying it.
0: Love it. Yeah. Still do.
1: Great. Hey, thanks so much.
0: See you, mate. Have a good day.
1: There's Francis Leach. He will be with you on overnights. And, sounds like there's a lot to keep you company and keep you informed and entertained through the morning. A great big thank you to the lovely Freya, who has been on deck all weekend. Often Freya only works one or two nights with us, but the lovely Lockie is taking a break this week. So I've been very lucky to have Freya with me all week. So a big thank you to Freya. Thanks also to the producers of Nightlife, Rose Bolger, Lockie, and also Greta Jackson, who did splendid work, I think you'll agree, on our ceilings and roofs quiz for tonight. Andrea Ho with you Friday, Saturday. I'll be back next Sunday. Have a fabulous week, Nightlife.
2: ABC News with Andrew Kaloupas. The wife of a 38-year-old Perth man who died in a shark attack off Rottnest Island is remembering him as a devoted father and avid spear fisherman. Here's Patricia Tiano.
3: Stephen Manaboni was spearfishing with three friends about a kilometre offshore at Horseshoe Reef on Saturday morning when he was bitten on the lower leg by a 4-metre white shark. Police say he suffered horrific injuries and, despite being taken from the water to shore by his friends and efforts from police and paramedics, he was unable to be revived. His wife Shireen says her family is heartbroken, describing him as someone who lived and breathed the ocean, a man fiercely loyal and endlessly generous. WA Police Minister Rhys Whitby paid tribute to Mr. Manaboni and thanked those who tried to save him.
2: The Prime Minister says young people can still use tools like negative gearing to build a property portfolio by investing in new homes rather than existing ones. Last week's federal budget limited negative gearing, where some rental losses are offset through tax, to new properties only, while grandfathering existing arrangements. The government argues the changes will improve housing affordability for first home buyers, but has faced questions about the impact on young people who might want to invest in property in the future. Anthony Albanese says future investors can purchase new homes, which will also help improve housing supply.
4: The difference is that not only will they be building an asset and wealth for themselves, they'll be building an asset and wealth for the nation at the same time, boosting supply. Now that is a change, that is a common sense change.
2: At least four people have been killed and a dozen wounded in Russia after a mass Ukrainian drone attack. Here's Nick Parmeter.
5: The moment a drone strike appears to hit an apartment building just outside Moscow in one of Ukraine's largest attacks against Russia to date. The Defence Ministry says it downed 550 Ukrainian drones. Russian officials say a woman and two men were killed in separate strikes near Moscow, as well as a truck driver near the country's border. Ukrainian President Volodymyr Zelensky has confirmed the strikes, saying they were entirely justified. Russia has repeatedly launched similar mass attacks on Ukraine's capital and other cities, and these strikes appear to be in retaliation for recent Russian attacks on Kyiv.
2: The United Arab Emirates Defence Ministry says investigations are underway to determine the source of a drone attack that hit a generator outside a nuclear power plant in Abu Dhabi. The BBC's Orlando Teal has more.
6: The drone is reported to have hit an electrical generator outside the inner perimeter of the Baraka nuclear power plant. The authorities say the safety of the facility has not been affected and there are no reported injuries. Abu Dhabi did not say who was responsible for the attack, but the United Arab Emirates, of which it forms a part, has been the target of drones from Iran during Tehran's conflict with the US and Israel. The United Nations nuclear watchdog, the IAEA, says it's closely monitoring the situation.

0: situation.
1: West Australia's health minister has commended the public for its help in combating the state's illicit tobacco trade. Days after WA's new laws came into force, more than 140,000 illegal cigarettes were seized and six stores were ordered to close down. Minister Meredith Hammett is urging the public to keep working with authorities as their operation continues.
2: That information has been valuable in the six closure orders that we've achieved in the last 3 days. And I want to urge people to continue to come forward with their tips and their information, because by working together, we can get these harmful products off our streets.
1: To sport, and Brisbane coach Michael Maguire says he'll take a closer look at some of the penalties conceded by the Broncos in their 42-12 loss to the Warriors in the NRL's Magic Round at Lang Park. Brisbane was on the wrong end of a 13-5 penalty count and had forward Pat Carrigan sent to the sin bin as the second-place Warriors ran in 7-2. Maguire says he hopes to see more consistency in refereeing decisions made around the ruck.
3: There are things there that were in our control, but there's also things there that I definitely need to have a look at from a point of view of, I think it was 10 penalties to one at one stage. So, you know, when you look at rucks and you look at the opposition, you're looking for the consistency around what was going on there.
1: You're up to date with the latest from ABC News.
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7: G'day, welcome to Overnights. It's Monday morning. How was your weekend? Hope it was a cracking one. Mine certainly was, but it's great to be with you this morning here for the next 4 hours to get your week started. And we're going to start the way that we love to with our four quiz. So four different topics and three questions in each. If you answer one, you can go on to the next topic. If you answer three questions in a row, you go into the win bin and you might pick up a prize in the much-coveted fridge magnet, which I'm learning all about. I'm here for Trevor Chappell, who's having another couple of weeks off, so I'll be hanging out with you for the next couple of weeks. So hit the phones now, 1-300-800-222. 1-300-800-222 is the number to call to play the four quiz, or you can SMS us through on 0437-774-774. Let's do that right away. 1-300-800-222 or 0437-774-774. Okay, I'll give you the topics straight off the top to start the week. How about we do that? So we'll have the week that was, so three questions about the news from last week. We'll also have You Can Quote Me, some famous quotes. And famous phrases that you might know, or you should know, I reckon you will know. Australian history is one of our topics as well. And All My Colours, we're going to do some questions about colours. It could be in a song, a film, a book, or what constitutes a particular colour. We're going to do all that on the four quiz. So hit the phones, 1-300-800-222 if you want to play. Love to hear from you. Let's get things underway this morning with Steve Winwood.

0: The wonderful voice of Steve Winwood from his early 80s album, Ark of a Diver. And while you see a chance here on ABC Overnights, it's time for the four quiz. 1-300-800-222 is the number to play. We've got a couple of calls ready to go. But a quick shout out from Woz, who says, good morning, Francis. And a big shout out to Kaz from Craigieburn in Melbourne, all the other overnighters. Woz is the truckie. He's in Opel in Poland at the moment. Maybe listening on the ABC Listen app over there. Good to hear from you, Woz. And, yes, hope you're well.
1: Overnights with Francis Leach on ABC Local Radio.
0: Time for the four quiz. Four topics, three questions in each. You can answer three questions. You can go into the win bin. Love to play with you. 1-300-800-222 to get on board and play. Let's go straight to Trevor in Sunshine.

0: And the Surfers Coast, well, Surfers Paradise. I look at the Sunshine Coast and Surfers Paradise jammed together there. But I've got you there, Trev. How you going, mate?
1: Well, people from the Gold Coast wish they lived on the Sunshine Coast. People on the Sunshine Coast are happy where they are.
0: Are you happy where you are in Surfers Paradise, Trev, most importantly?
1: Look, I just got washed up here at one time. I needed a place and somebody said, yeah, you can have your dog and somewhere to paint, somewhere to write, you know, and to come with a fridge. And that helped.
0: Sounds like it's all sorted out for you.
1: I don't know if I paint in my home unit or whether my I live in my studio. I haven't worked that out.
0: What are you painting at the moment, can I ask, before we get into the quiz? You've piqued my interest here. Come on.
1: Look, it's a weird abstract. I could send you a photo of it on the text, but it doesn't mean anything. It's type of like if Jackson Pollock hadn't taken so many drugs.
0: Was Jackson Pollock a drug taker, or was he just a good old lush that liked to drink?
1: Oh, he was certainly a drunkard, but I type of think he'd do anything that come his way. He was an artist, and it's what we do.
0: It's what you do. Now, I remember there was a feature film of Pollock. Who played Jackson Pollock? And there was a...
1: Oh, God, it was the bald-headed bloke.
0: Yes,
1: it was great.
0: I can see
1: Malkovich. Was it John Malkovich?
0: I don't think it was Malkovich, but you're in the right territory there. I'm looking at Nick James here to remember. Anyway, we'll remember. We'll get to that. Who played Jackson Pollock in the film Pollock? I don't think it was a great film by my memory.
1: Wasn't it? Yeah, when he fell off his bike on the way back from the pub with a basket full of alcohol, it was just so funny.
0: Ed Harris. Ed Harris was the guy.
1: Ed Harris. Look, him and Malkovich are interchangeable. Yeah. They could do each other's movies without batting an eyelid.
0: Two top quality actors. Okay, mate, you've got to choose one of our topics this morning. So we've got All My Colours, which as an artist you might want to do, working in colour if you're working in oils and paints. Australian history, the week that was, so something from last week's news, the week just gone past, or you can quote me, famous quotes. What do you want?
1: Oh, apart from, well, all of them are things I'd fancy myself on and all of them are things I could fail badly on. Let's go quotes.
0: Let's go famous quotes. Okay. Now, let's see. We'll line you up here. You've got to tell me what this quote is from. I'll play it for you. You've got to tell me where this famous quote comes from. Let me just try to line this up here. Anyway, here we go. You've got to tell me. I'll set this up for you this way. Here's the clue for this. This next moment has become Australian folklore. It happened in the early 90s in Brisbane when a man was arrested at a restaurant and it was filmed. And you have to tell me, after hearing this, what kind of meal he was having. But here's the clue.
2: Gentlemen, this is Democracy Manifest.
3: Oh, that's a nice headlock, sir.
2: Ah, yes. I see that you know your judo well.
1: I see that you know your judo well. And what am I in trouble for? Having a meal? A succulent Chinese meal?
0: That is right.
2: What is the charge? Eating a meal? A succulent Chinese meal?
4: The year was...
0: one of the all-time greats.
1: Oh, look, it's a... it's just a great little moment in history. And... Oh, am I allowed to say when he says to the police, get your head off my penis?
0: Yes, he does. The amazing thing about that clip is it became an intergenerational smash hit because people much younger than you and I discovered this on the internet and turned it into
1: son-in-law, I see you know your judo well.
0: Oh, boy. Okay, you got that right. A succulent Chinese meal is the answer. Yes. We shall never forget. God bless you, sir. Second question, you have to go to one of the other topics.
1: Oh, okay.
0: You have to go to one of the other topics for me. It could be something about colours. Could be the week that was.
1: Let's go colours.
0: Colours it is.
1: If I embarrass myself, I'll only be 50% embarrassed.
0: Okay. American author Alice Walker wrote a book in 1982 that won both the Pulitzer Prize in the US and the National Book Award for fiction. The book was also turned into a major movie that starred Whoopi Goldberg. What is the name?

0: the book and then, of course, the movie.
1: Look, you gave it away with Whoopi. It's the colour purple.
0: It is the colour purple, indeed.
1: And didn't she do, I think she got an Academy Award for it. And she wasn't Oprah at the time. She was just an actor.
0: Yeah.
1: But, boy, it was good.
0: It was really good. A great book, too. Certainly worth reading again, The Colour Purple. Okay, you've got two from two, so you've got one more to go into the win bin. So you have to go with either an Australian history question or the week that was.
1: Let's go Aussie history.
0: Aussie history it is. Okay. You've got to tell me this answer to this question. What legendary Australian TV show would you be watching where the host regularly encourage you to do yourself a favour?
1: Do yourself a favour. It'll be Countdown and Mr. Ian
0: Molly Meldrum.
1: Molly Meldrum.
0: Well done, my friend. You are absolutely right. It was the Sunday night staple for most of us, 6 p.m. on the ABC.
1: It? Even the Prime Minister, John Gorton, said, I've got to go and watch Countdown.
0: That's great. And I do remember he's now mythical. Oh, it's almost as famous as the succulent Chinese meal. His interview with Prince Charles.
1: Wasn't it great? Yeah. How's your mum and Phil the Greek?
0: Good on you, Trev. Good to play.
1: All right. I'll send you a
0: send me a picture of
1: the painting
0: your
1: I'm doing. Okay.
0: Appreciate it, mate. Talk soon. 1-300-800-222 to call or 0437-774-774 to play the four quiz as we say hello to Gaylene in Bothwell and Tassie.
2: Hello. Hello, Francis. I haven't come across you before.
0: Well, here we are together finally after we've been searching for each other for all

0: How are you terrible.
1: Doing? Oh, I'm over it. I think I'm over it now, but I've still got a cough. But, shut up. In one room, as I had to be where I was, it was terrible.
0: It's not good. I'm glad you're recovering a bit because, I know the pandemic is over, but that nasty virus is still around, so encourage people to get their vaccines. We're heading to winter and all that sort of stuff, but I'm glad you recovered, and I'm glad we finally got to meet Mick. And my producer did mention to me that you are a bit of a legend on this show.
1: You are
0: overnight's royalty, so
1: thank you.
0: So we're all glad to hear from you.
1: Can I, before we go on any further, can I send a couple of little cheerios?
0: Of course you can.
1: Hello, cheerio to Josie, what's her name, Catherine, and Dr. Martin.
0: Oh, good on you, Gaylene. Now, do you want to play the quiz with me?
1: Yes, please.
0: Okay,
1: yes.
0: Well, here's a question for you. You get to choose. What am I telling you? You tell me. Do you want to do Australian history, something from Australian history? Do you want to do something about colours, a question that might relate to colours? The week that was, a bit of news from last week, or you can go for one of the quotes that we've got, a famous quote that you might want to try and identify where it's from.
1: Look, I might be really adventurous, brave, and go for the week that was.
0: The week that was. Okay, here we go. First question up for you. The week that was, all the events of last week. Okay, Gaylene, which city hosted the 2026 Eurovision final? With our own Delta Goodrum running fourth in the competition.
1: Yes. Was it Vienna?
0: Yes, it was.
1: Oh, wonderful.
0: Well done. One from one. So you get two more, you go into the win bit, but we have to move you on to a different topic now. So you can go with a quote, something from Australian history, or a colour question. What do you reckon?
1: I might go for a colour question,
0: A colour question, okay. If I mix red...

0: I might go for the quote.
1: Okay, you want to go for the quote. Right, here we go. I want you to listen to this next grab from a famous film, and you've got to tell me what the name of the film is. It's a, one of those amazing quotes that gets used all the time in sort of like Hollywood history. Have a listen to it, and if tell me if you know the name of the film this came from, a 1976 movie. Have a listen.
2: I want all of you to get up out of your chairs. I want you to get up right now and go to the window, open it, and stick your head out and yell, I'm as mad as hell, and I'm not going to take this anymore! I want you to get up right now. Get up, go to your windows, open them, and stick your head out and yell, I'm as mad as hell, and I'm not going to take this anymore!
1: Oh, amazing scene in this film. Do you know what film it was, Gaylord?
0: Oh, you wouldn't believe it. No, I don't. No, I didn't see it. Well, that's incredible bad luck.
1: But you know that particular scene which gets in has become a bit famous. So, hey, everyone's thrilled to hear from you. Wallace has just sent through saying it's Gaylene from Bothwell. Yes, it is. Glad, good to hear her. So, much.

0: dirty old windows, open them and stick your head out and yell, I'm as mad as hell and I'm not going to take this anymore.
1: Do you know the film?
2: No, I've got absolute, I've never heard that before.
1: Wow.
2: No idea.
1: Aren't you in for a treat when you finally find out what the film is and go and have a look at it?
2: I'll keep listening and have a good night.
1: Thank you, John. Thanks to John for calling. We'd love to hear from you. So 1-300-800-222 is the number to play the four quiz. Or you can send through a message 0437-774-774. Harry in the Bay on the SMS has worked out what it is. Thank you, Harry. You've got it, as has Leith as well. So two of our listeners on the SMS have worked out what that film is, but we need someone on the phone to tell us. We'll be back to play the four quiz in a moment. First, though, Neil Diamond.

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1: Welcome to your Monday morning. Francis here for Trev. We're playing the four quiz. We're halfway through. Still got a bunch of questions that need answering. And we've got two people already in the win bin. We've got Trev. We've got two or we've got one. I think we've got one. Galen just dipped out on the third question. But you've answered three, you go in the win bin. Carol is next with us here in Craigieburn. We're trying to get the answer to the question about the movie quote that we've got at the moment. Hello, Carol. How are you? Good morning. How are you, Carol? Doesn't sound like I've got you at the moment. We might come back to you in a moment, Carol. Before that, we'll see if we can head to Colin in Boolaroo in South Australia. Hey, Colin, how are you?
2: Yeah, good, thanks, Francis.
1: Good to hear. What's happening for you this morning?
2: Not much. I just woke up and heard the question I knew the answer, so
1: okay.
2: I thought I'd bring it up.
1: Okay, who is the famous quote? What movie is it? And give us the full story here.
2: Network and Peter Finch.
1: That is absolutely correct. Great movie. If you haven't seen it, like a few people haven't, it's probably more relevant now than it ever has been, Colin.
2: Yes, yeah. Unfortunately enough, I'm old enough to remember it.
1: Yeah, me too. My favourite actor of all time in it, Robert Duvall, extraordinary performer.
2: Yes, yeah.
1: Recently departed the Earthly Bonds, but yeah, love Robert Duvall. Okay, so you've answered one down. You've got two more to go in the win bin. You can go for something that week that was something about colours. We've got one question left for that, or Australian history. What do you want to do?
2: The week that was.
1: Okay. Question about last week's news. In a major speech last week, British Prime Minister Sir Keir Starmer stated he had no intention of doing what?
2: Standing down.
1: That is absolutely right.
3: Let me be clear. These are really tough results. I'm not going to sugarcoat it. And the voters have sent a message about the pace of change, how they want their lives improved. I was elected to meet those challenges, and I'm not going to walk away.
1: That was Sir Keir Starmer under pressure to resign last week. He's still there, though, so he hasn't walked away as yet, but watch this space. It's going to be a tough summer in British politics. Well done, mate. You've got two from two there, Trev. Colin. Colin, you're doing really well, two from two. So you've got to go from the week that was to either Australian history, or a question about colours.
2: Yeah, I'll go for history.
1: Okay, Australian history, it is for you. All right, you've got to be able to tell me this.

0: from Australia's history. In the 1980s, you're in Tasmania. Now, imagine this. You're in Tasmania in the early 1980s, where a river becomes the centre of a national environmental battle. Which river are we talking about?
1: Franklin River.
0: That's right.

0: And that was a song that Goanna and friends recorded as part of that campaign to save the Franklin, which was saved from being dammed. Well done, Colin. That's 3 from 3 for you, so you go into the win bin.
1: Oh, okay. Thanks. Is that good,
0: isn't it? It is good. You could be the winner. We'll pick a name out of the hat later. If you answer 3 questions in a row, you go into the win bin and we might be able to send you a prize. But thanks for listening and stay tuned. We'll find out if you're the winner tonight. Thanks for playing.
1: No worries. Thank you.
0: Setting a great standard for us. 1-300-800-222 is the number to call. And 0437 774 774. If you want to send through a text, plenty of you film bus, because everyone out there on the SMS was getting the Film Network right. Peter Finch postponed Academy Award.

0: Morning, Francis, but I'm not on the Sunshine Coast. I'm in Poland.
1: You're in Poland at the moment? Oh, you could message us earlier. Hey, what are you doing in Poland? Yeah. Are you on holidays?
0: Yeah, I'm doing a four-week road trip on a motorcycle through Europe. I started in Slovenia, been to Austria, Germany, France. Main reason I went to France is my grandfather was a First War veteran.
1: Yep.
0: And he fought, so I went to where he fought, and then his brother was killed in Belgium, so I went there, and the Menin Gate.
1: Well, that must be the Menin Gate
0: across Germany.
1: Yeah, it's an amazing experience. I've had the great privilege of laying a wreath at the ceremony at the Menin Gate in the evening there.
0: Yeah, that's the main reason I went for the ceremony and to find his brother's name on the wall.
1: Now, how was that for you? What an experience that would have been.
0: Oh, it was, mate, because it's... You know, like it's got a long family history. And then I've been back across Germany and now I'm in Poland. So I'm catching up with some Polish bikers I know. So I'm in a little, I'm in a place called Opole. It's spelled O-P-O-L-E.
1: Yep.
0: And it dates back to the 9th century. And it's just a beautiful place. And spending 4 days here, then I'll head back towards Slovenia through Austria and the Czech Republic and Slovakia, and then back down into Slovenia.
1: And the weather's been kind to you as you ride?
0: No, it's pouring rain at the moment.
1: That hasn't stopped you though.
0: No, I got decent quality wet weather gear and that. It's been raining. It's raining outside now. That's why I'm in the room, because normally I'd be out walking around trying to get something to eat, but it's pouring outside now. So
1: enjoying the Polish food.
0: A rain coat. Mate, I love Poland. Honestly, the people are just so nice. The guys here, the bikers I know, like they don't ride Harleys. They ride all sorts of things, but they're just lovely people. And I met him 12 years ago, and I've come back 12 years later. And when I met him 12 years ago, one of the guys gave me a Polish club shirt. Well, I've come back 12 years later. He's just given me a brand-new Polish club shirt. So,
1: that's hospitality. Yeah. That is hospitality of the highest order.
0: The Poles are lovely people, and so are the Slovenians. And probably the only ones I didn't get on too well was the French, because they're a little bit, like that. But, there was all right.

0: ride in the pole, drive a ride, whatever you want to do. You ride into Pozieres, and there's a huge sign there of an Australian digger in full battle gear, like a painting of an Australian digger. That's pretty significant for if you're Australian, you drive into somewhere like that, and that's in front of you.
1: Yeah, they've memorialised, and the gratitude is still very much resident.
0: Big time.
1: All right, mate, we need to jump into the quiz. We've got an Australian history question for you. All My Colours, a question about colours, the week that was, and we've got one you can quote me as well. So you've got one from each of the categories, really. What would you like to do?

0: smallish at the moment, yeah, so I haven't seen much, especially from Australia.
1: Fair enough.
0: We'll go with the history one.
1: Okay, go with Australian history. Now, you've got to be able to tell me which legendary Australian comedy character greeted the world with, "Hello, possums"?
0: Dame Edna.
1: Dame Edna it was. Dame Edna it was.
0: Great Barry Humphries.
1: Two from two for you. Get into the third question now and to go into the win bin, you can go with the week that was, which is still hanging out there. And I think we've got one question on colours as well. So you want to go with colours to see if you can get there.
0: Is the week was about Australian news or
1: it's
0: world
1: a bit
0: news?
1: It's a bit of both. It's a bit of both. But this one is about Australian news, the last question. I can give you that.
0: Now, I better go off the colours. Like I said, I haven't been spending that much time online and I haven't seen it from home.
1: Okay, mate. Here we go. For three from three, what is the name of the band that sang about A Wider Shade of Pale in 1967?
0: Harem? Purple Harlem?
1: Not quite, was.
0: Harem.
1: You're in and around it, but not there. Thanks for playing, buddy. Safe riding.
0: Oh, mate, take it easier. Bye.
1: 1-300-800-222 to play. Yeah, Robin was right in getting singing poor old Mel Meninga. Poor Mel. Wasn't for him. Wasn't cut out for it. And let me tell you, he's better off out of there. More from you on the phones in a moment. 1-300-800-222 to play the four quiz. We'll get back to the quiz in just a moment.
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1: All right, let's play the four quiz. Your calls, keep them coming in. 1-300-800-222 or you can SMS 0437-774. Robin, Mel Meninga, ha ha. Poor Mel. He was out there having a go. It just wasn't for him. It's good to know. Carol is in Craigieburn. She's with us now. Hello, Carol.
6: Good morning.
1: How are you?
6: I'm sitting listening to the tin roof.
1: You're listening to the radio doing what, sorry?
6: On my tin roof.
1: On your tin roof.
6: Okay. Yes, and I want to give a shout-out to my radio husband, was in Poland at the moment.
1: Yep, he's out there riding around.
6: Yes, the ABC radio connected me up with Woz, and we're both motorcyclists.
1: Oh, there you go.
6: Yes.
1: Well, he's out doing his best work in Poland at the moment. Sounds like
6: and
1: he's
6: I'd
1: a great
6: like
1: time.
6: To give a shout-out to Gaylen.
1: Yes, good to have her back.
6: Well.
1: Definitely. Now, which question would you like to go with? Would you like to go with the week that was? A question about last week.
6: The week that was, as it was in Poland.
1: No, the week that was here in Australia.
6: There's a words there.
1: Well, you can answer the question there about the colours, about the band that sang about A Wider Shade of Pale.
6: I think it's called Hummus or something like that.
1: Oh, no, not quite. But thanks for playing, mate. Stay listening on the roof. Stay safe up there.
6: Thank you.
1: See ya. 1-300-800-222 to play. Magella is in Kingswood in New South Wales. Hello, Magella.
7: Hello.
1: What's keeping you up this morning?
7: I woke up.
1: Well, I'm glad you woke up and were able to spend some time with us. Do you know who it was that sang about A Wider Shade of Pale? The name of the band?
7: Is it Purple Heart?
1: No. It's not Purple Heart. But thank you for playing and thanks for listening. And we'll catch you again soon as we go to Lincoln in Gippsland this morning. Hey, Lincoln, how are you?
8: Good. How you doing this morning?
1: I'm not too bad. Do you know the name of the band?
8: Yeah, it's Cream, mate.
1: No, it's not Cream. Same era. Probably were friends with Cream. Probably played with Cream on the same bill plenty of times, but not Cream.
8: Closed.
1: Good night. Good on you, mate. Thank you for playing.
8: See you, mate.
1: We'll talk to you soon. As we say hello to Marion. Hello, Marion. How are you?
9: Well, not able to sleep. I have got no idea.
1: Oh, you'll know the song. You'll know the song. I'll play
9: the song, but I don't know who.
1: The band. I'm going to play.
9: I don't know the band.
1: Okay. And what, are you unable to sleep, but I'm glad you're able to give us a call and play with us. And you'll play with us again sometime this week?
9: Possibly, yes.
1: Yes, okay. Well, thank you for calling.
9: Bye.
1: Appreciate it. 1-300-800-222 is the number to play. Bo's out there on the road. I think Bo might know the answer to this. Hi, Bo.
10: G'day, Francis. Long time no hear.
1: Where are you at the moment?
4: on the road.

0: between Sanaded and Bendigo in Victoria.
1: Nice. So driving early in the morning, going to work. What are you doing?
0: No, I'm actually heading back to the depot. I'm a night shift truck driver.
1: Oh, good. Keeping the country moving. Thank you for the work that you do.
0: No worries.
1: Do you know the name of the band?
0: Procol Harum.
1: Procol Harum it is. With that iconic organ sound, released in May 1967, it reached number one in the UK for 6 weeks. It was top five in the US and in Australia. It sold over 10 million copies worldwide and still gets played these days on the radio.
0: Can I ask, what did Woz answer? Because I thought he got it.
1: And he said Harum, but he didn't get the start of it right. He said Purple Harum.
0: Okay.
1: He was in and around it. Thank you to Freya, to Jenny and Susan and Jenny and Glenbrook, who all got Procol Harum on the SMS as well. Yes, well done, mate. You've got that one down. You need two more to get three from three. I think we've only got a couple of questions left. Let's see what we can do for you. In fact, we've only got one question left, so you can still be finished with a flourish here. If you can tell me the answer to this question from the week that was, which Australian city... This is from this week. Which Australian city has taken on the responsibility of quarantining the passengers from the hantavirus cruise ship outbreak? So six Australians came back, or six passengers, five Australians and one New Zealander, I think, came back to Australia and have been quarantined. But which city have they been quarantined in? It was Perth. Well done.
2: This is where the Australian passengers from the hantavirus-stricken cruise ship will bunker down. It's the Bullsbrook quarantine facility just north of Perth. Now, they will arrive at Pearce Air Base in the coming days, and then it is a seven-minute drive here. But the exact details of this plan are still being ironed out, including how they'll be transferred is yet to be confirmed.
1: So they're back in Australia and quarantining outside of Perth. And, Bo, good on you, mate. Thanks for playing and thanks for nailing two of the questions.
0: No worries. Catch you later.
1: We'll see you on the road again soon and give us a call and play the four quiz maybe tomorrow morning. We'll take a quick track from our music selection here from Weddings, Parties, Anything. And then we'll come back and announce the winner of the four quiz as well here on ABC Radio Overnight's Francis sitting in for Trevor. Hope your Monday morning's been a good one so far.

0: Melbourne legends, weddings, parties, anything from their 1987 album, The Scorn of the Women. Away, away here on ABC Radio Overnights. Okay, the winner of the four quiz for this morning, Colin. Thanks for calling in, mate. And you've won the four quiz. Mick will find something special in the prize cabinet and a magnet to go with it. And we'll play the four quiz again tomorrow. In a moment, here on ABC Radio Overnights, we'll be talking about insomnia and how we can deal with it.
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0: Well, if you're up at this time of the morning, you might know more about insomnia than you ever care to, because so many of us live with the consequences of it, and that might keep you up listening to me, and I'm glad I can be with you when that's the case. But scientists are still trying to get to the mystery of insomnia and work out why it occurs and how it affects the rest of our lives and our health. Research is also showing that improving sleep, of course, can actually help with other health issues, which probably isn't a surprise to all of you who are living with a bit of insomnia. Liliana Hătescu lectures in psychology at Ulinar University in Leicestershire in the UK, and she joins us to talk about this today here on ABC Radio Overnights. Liliana, welcome to ABC Radio Overnights.
2: Thank you. Thank you for having me at this time of the day for you.
0: Well, it's perfect that you're with us, because so many of the people who listen with us, traveling along with us throughout the mornings, often have to battle this condition. Given science has been so successful at dealing with so many other parts of the human condition, this one remains incredibly elusive.
2: Absolutely, absolutely. We now know, we do have enough evidence now, scientific evidence, to know that sleep is not a passive state, but an active biological process. And during that time, so many processes happen. So it's a very complex process. The brain consolidates memory, the lymphatic system clears metabolic waste. The hormones which regulate appetite, growth, and stress are released, and the immune function is recalibrated. All of this goes in at the same time, in kind of cycles through the night. And because of that, because it is so complex and so many of our biological processes are involved, it does take time to kind of put together all the mechanisms, how everything works together and how it happens. And that's why we are still making strides and are still to understand this full processes.
0: If you do live with insomnia, are there particular traits that people share when they're with the condition? Has science been able to at least pattern out what it is that people share in common while they're suffering with the condition?
2: Yes, absolutely. So at present, we best understand insomnia through a combination of three classes of factors. And one of them is predisposing factors. So these are traits and vulnerabilities that make someone more susceptible to insomnia. They may be biological, for example, a family history or female sex, you know, that predisposes you more to insomnia. They could be psychological too. So research has shown that people who show traits like excessive worrying, perfectionism, or neuroticism are more likely to suffer with insomnia. Similarly, there are certain kind of social factors that could also predispose you to insomnia, like, for example, shift work. So what the person carries this before any sleep problems appear.
0: Yes, well, shift workers, as we know, shift workers have a very vexed relationship with sleep. I know that from first-hand experience doing this job. But we start to obsess about it a little bit too, which we might talk to you about some more, Juliana, because we're coming back after the news. We'll take a news break and we'll take have more of a conversation with you, maybe even get some questions from our audience who might want to talk to you about it as well, if you're happy to do that.
2: Brilliant, sure. Liliana, we'll see you after the break.
0: Liliana Hătescu is a lecturer in psychology at Loughborough University in Leicestershire. Happy to talk to you about insomnia as well. 1-300-800-222 is the number to call, or 0437-774-774 on the SMS. It's time for the news.
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5: ABC News with Andrew Kaloupas. Ukraine's president has defended a massive wave of drone strikes against Russia that have killed at least four people, saying they were entirely justified. Here's Nick Parmeter.
6: Russian authorities say 550 Ukrainian drones were shot down and that a woman and two men were killed in separate strikes just outside Moscow. Another man, a truck driver, was believed to have been killed after a drone struck his vehicle near the border of the two countries. Ukrainian President Volodymyr Zelensky, in confirming the strikes, also says they were entirely justified. In a social media post, Mr. Zelensky says the strikes were long-range sanctions, alluding to his frustration with the European Union for not sanctioning Russia to a greater degree.
5: The Perth man who was killed in a shark attack off West Australia's Rottnest Island on Saturday has been remembered as a one-of-a-kind gentleman and loving father. His family says their hearts are broken. Blake Kagi reports.
7: The victim, identified as 38-year-old Stephen Mattaboni, a father of two daughters, one 2 years old, the other 4 months. In a statement, Mr. Mattaboni's wife, Shireen, says the family's hearts are irrevocably broken and the world has lost a truly one-of-a-kind gentleman. She said her husband was fiercely loyal, endlessly generous, and the kind of man who would give you the shirt off his back. She extended her deepest, most sincere gratitude to the emergency services and first responders who worked tirelessly to save him. It's the second fatal shark attack off Rottnest. The other was back in 2011.
5: The Federal Treasurer has defended the impacts the federal budget will have on the ability of young people to use tools like the share market and rent vesting to access the property market. Rent vesting occurs when home buyers rent out a property they've bought rather than live in it until they can afford the mortgage repayments. This will be made more challenging with changes to negative gearing. But Jim Chalmers says that strategy will still be used by purchasing a new home.
8: And they can continue to do that in the future if they invest in a new build, which is a very positive contribution that they would be making to our communities and to our economy as well. But in terms of numbers, it's much less than 5% of people under 35.
5: The United Arab Emirates says it has the full right to retaliate against what it called terrorist attacks following a drone strike on a nuclear power plant in Abu Dhabi. The BBC's Orlando Teal with more.
9: In a statement, the UAE's defence ministry said a drone arriving from the west hit an electrical generator at the power station. It said two other drones were successfully dealt with. The head of the United Nations nuclear watchdog, Rafael Grossi, condemned the attack. His organisation said radiation levels at the site remain normal. No one was reported injured at the Baraka plant, which provides around a quarter of the country's electricity. The UAE has not said who carried out the attack, but it has previously accused Iran of targeting its infrastructure during the US and Israel's conflict with Tehran.
5: Israeli Prime Minister Benjamin Netanyahu has vowed to continue the country's military operations in the Middle East. Mr. Netanyahu was speaking after Izzaddin al-Ahad, the leader of the armed wing of Hamas, was killed in an Israeli strike on Friday. The Israeli leader says he was responsible for the deaths and injury of thousands of Israeli civilians and soldiers. Benjamin Netanyahu says Israel is effectively in control of around 60% of Gaza and that his eyes are also open regarding Iran, promising to continue to target threats to Israel.
6: We are tightening our grip on Hamas. We know exactly what our mission is, and our mission is one thing, to ensure that Gaza no longer poses a threat to Israel, and that is exactly the mission we are carrying out.
5: In the AFL, St Kilda coach Russ Lyon has hailed the club's youth development after Hugo Garcia's starring role in the Saints' 36-point victory over Richmond at Docklands. 20-year-old Garcia finished with 25 disposals and 2 goals as St Kilda rose to 9th on the ladder. Lyon says Garcia's success is a credit to him and the Saints' youth setup.
10: He's a product of his hard work and our development system. There's been a lot of development over the last 3 years and 4 years of drafting. So it's really the credit to the player and the academy.
5: You're up to date with the latest from ABC News. 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
0: Hello. Hope Monday morning's treating you okay, whatever it is that you're doing. Here for Trevor Chappell for a couple more weeks. Trevor will be back in the start of June. I'm sure you'll be happy about that. He'd love to talk to you again soon as well. But we are talking this morning with Luliana Hătescu, lectures in psychology at Loughborough University in Leicestershire in the UK. And we're talking about the issue of insomnia and how to deal with it and what science understands about it these days and how much that might have changed. And we're happy to talk to you as well. Luliana is happy to take your calls on 1300 800 222 or any questions on 0437 774 774 via the SMS. Luliana, when it comes to scientific understanding of insomnia, how much has that been challenged by the prevalence of technology in our lives and that now sort of making it harder for us to switch off, to stop being stimulated or overstimulated? Has that also changed the dynamic here entirely as well?
2: Well, that's a very good point. I think we are still learning in this respect, and accumulating evidence comes in twofold, if you'd like. On the one hand, one of the most harmful things that was immediately noted in terms of technology was the emitting light, you know, from devices, especially at night in bed. Light, of course, is one of the wake promoting activities. Like light falling on your retina can suppress the sleep-promoting melatonin hormone, and therefore it is not advisable before bedtime, because it does promote wakefulness. So that was one. That's one of the angles through which technology can interfere with sleep. Another one is purely at behavioral level. You know, getting used to doing things, other things rather than sleeping in bed, like scrolling through media, you know, using computers and other devices, can really interfere with the body's automatic system. It doesn't allow the body to go into its natural systems to fall asleep. It promotes cognitive arousal of the mind, which interferes with falling asleep. Yeah, I was about to say, for that reason, especially in developing brains like children's brains, is quite something to be considered.
0: A question from one of our listeners via SMS 0437 774 774, from Robin. What role do naps play in dealing with insomnia, and is napping a problem when it comes to establishing a good sleep pattern if you're napping during the day?
2: Yes. Well, it can be. Actually, in people with insomnia, it's probably not advisable, beyond maybe some very short naps when it's absolutely necessary to restore your sanity, maybe during the day. But if for people who do struggle to sleep at night, sleeping in the day can actually be detrimental to your sleep. I know it sounds counterintuitive, but we have to build something called sleep pressure. It's like hunger. Imagine if you build enough hunger, you will eat better at mealtime. It's the same with sleep. If you build enough sleep pressure in the day, you are more likely to fall asleep at night. If you dissipate that pressure by falling asleep during the day, then when it comes to nighttime, when it comes to sleep time, then you will not have enough

0: pressure to allow your body to go to sleep. Therefore, napping should be used really judiciously when it comes to people with insomnia.
1: So if you are feeling tired, you just got to push through? Is that it? You try to push yourself through?
0: Yes, yes. It's counterintuitive, but the more as it is you deprive yourself of sleep, the more likely then you are to fall asleep at night when you should be asleep.
1: Liliana Hătescu is with us. She lectures in psychology at Lasbury University in Leicestershire in the UK, talking about insomnia, taking your questions as well. 1300 800 222 to give us a call, or you can SMS 0437 774 774. Question from Steve in Eltham in Melbourne, saying, does taking medication to help you sleep affect the way those bodily functions work that happen while asleep? So if you're taking medication to sleep, are there physical consequences for doing that?
0: Well, I mean, it depends which medication we're talking about. So kind of older type of medication like benzodiazepine hypnotics, which is an older class of hypnotics.
1: So old-fashioned sleeping pills that people used to knock themselves out with.
0: Old-fashioned sleeping pills, yes. They were quite, they are quite harmful in the long term. And we needed research over 10, 20, 30 years to actually uncover, the harmful effects of sleeping pills over time. We now have newer type of hypnotics or Zeta drugs, and now the even newer ones, the DORAs, that have only been licensed a few years ago. And we do not have yet enough evidence as to see how they act in the longer term. In the short term, we know that they are effective in putting somebody to sleep and staying asleep. As to how exactly they may affect our health in the longer term is something left to be seen in years to come. We do not have sufficient data.
1: Can you tell us about those new drugs and why they're different?
0: Yes, so they are different in that they are targeting different receptors in our body than the older types were. The medium, shall we say, the Zeta drugs before. So they are supposed to be safer. They are supposed to have less side effects than the previous one in terms of carrying sedation over in the daytime. So they are supposed to be overall safer to use than the previous sleeping pills that we had.
1: Liliana, what about the issue around getting older? I've got a message here from one of our listeners saying, going through menopause turned me into an owl. So basically cannot sleep. This is from Carol, who's texted through saying she can't sleep. Ever since she's gone through menopause, sleeping's become really difficult.
0: Yes, yes. Age in itself is a risk factor for insomnia. It's the more we age, our sleep structure changes. So it seems that our sleep becomes lighter, it becomes more fragmented, and we experience more awakening than we used to. And this process starts actually quite early. It's just that we, it kind of accumulates as it is in older life as we go along. But in terms of risk factors for insomnia itself, all women go through menopause, yet we know that only maybe, a percentage of them will go on to develop insomnia. And that speaks about how insomnia works. We all experience sleeping difficulties, yet only a percentage of us go on to develop chronic sleeping problems. And that, as we understand it, it's more to do with the way we learn to interact with sleep. So in that acute period, when the sleep is disturbed, if we acquire kind of learned behaviors that condition our mind to be aroused at bedtime, this is what perpetuates insomnia and makes it chronic.
1: So having a ritual and a routine before bed for people who do struggle to sleep is super important, isn't it? So being a bit disciplined about it to make sure you're not exposing yourself to the risk factors that you've been talking about that might keep you awake.
0: Absolutely. So being quite proactive in that acute phase when you're experiencing insomnia symptoms is really important for it not to progress into a chronic problem. So the advice I would give is not to adopt habits that can lead to insomnia. And these habits can be sleeping in the daytime instead to compensate for not sleeping at night, because then actually you won't be able to sleep at night again. Extending your time in bed and trying to sleep, yeah. This is one of the most common mistakes that people make, is when they cannot sleep, they just lie in bed still kind of willing
1: Yeah, we've all
0: themselves
1: been
0: to
1: there.
0: sleep.
1: You end up
0: Yes.
1: exhausted as a consequence of trying to go to sleep.
0: Absolutely. In the end, you end up lying awake, worrying about not being asleep. And this is what insomnia is. Your cognitive arousal, your worrying then replaces the relationship that you have with your bed, basically. Now, when you go to bed, all of a sudden, you go into that anxious state, in that awaiting of for you not to sleep. And this is what insomnia is. It all converges in the same disorder of conditioned arousal.
1: Liliana, a message or a question from Michael in Melbourne here as well. I always seem to wake up at 3 a.m., like now, due to work stress. Any tips on how to deal with it to break that cycle? So when he's waking up now, is there another
0: Yes.
1: routine or ritual that you can try that might help break that cycle so you sort of can bring the anxiety down and try to get back into that sleep state?
0: Yes. I think this is one of the most difficult problems to resolve with insomnia, is this early awakening and not being able to go back to sleep. Because what happens then is that your drive to sleep has also dissipated because you've already slept a bit. So you know that hunger that I was telling you about for sleep has already been resolved. So it's really your body even is not helping you as it is not giving you that drive. So I completely understand that this is quite a difficult time. But what I would say, what we would advise usually, is not to stay in bed to try and sleep, because again, this will condition you to be awake in bed. So instead, trying to get up, trying to do something absorbing, but not really interesting, to try and tire yourself and get trying again, go back to sleep when you feel a bit more tired. If you can't, you get up and you try that again until you are able to go back to sleep. What may be also useful is maybe delaying bedtime with 15 minutes every day, yeah, to try and go to sleep a bit later in order to wake up a bit later too. So this kind of routine may help fix that. Obviously, there are also relaxation techniques and breathing techniques that you can try and engage in when you wake up and you're feeling a bit anxious at that time of that time of day. All
1: Liliana,
0: of this,
1: really
0: yeah.
1: appreciate your expertise on this and for spending some
0: Sure.
1: time with us on your Sunday there in the UK. Thank you for being with us here on ABC Radio Overnights and helping our listeners.
0: Yes, it was a pleasure.
1: Thank you, Liliana. Liliana Hutescu, lectures in psychology at Lasbury University in Leicestershire, talking about her understanding and research into insomnia. Thank you for all your messages as well here on ABC Radio Overnights. If you're up with us this morning, Francis Leach sitting in for Trev.
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1: Continue talking about the wee hours and staying up at night, and talk about an art project that's exploring the lives of people like you and me who are up at this time of the night. We'll do that in a little while here on ABC Radio Overnights. But we are sad to hear the news that Dennis Licorio, the frontman of the 1970s band Dr. Hook, has died at the age of 76. A statement released by Licorio's management says it was with great sadness that we announced the passing of Dennis, who, after a long and courageous battle with kidney disease, passed away peacefully surrounded by his loved ones. Of course, they gave us many of the great hits over the 70s and 80s, including this, Dr. Hook, and the medicine show, Sylvia's Mother, on ABC Radio Overnights.

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1: This is Overnights with Francis Leach.
0: Good morning to you. Now, we've been talking about being a night owl, being up overnight, working, staying awake because you just can't sleep. Whatever reason is that you're here with us, but there is a community of people, as you know, because you are part of it, who enjoy or do have life in the nighttime. And there's a new project which is dedicated to celebrating people who live and work after dark. It's called The Nightline. Now, if you're a shift worker or a night owl, you can leave an anonymous late night voice message for the next project that's coming up this August. It sounds fascinating. Rosalind Oates is the director and co-creator of The Nightline, and she's with us now. Hi, Rosalind. How are you going?
2: Good morning, Francis. I'm well, thanks.
0: Where did this idea come from?
2: Well, like many of your listeners, I suspect, I've long been awake in the wee hours. In my case, I've got a bit of a monkey brain that doesn't turn off at night. And I also just love how peaceful it is at night. No one's going to call you or, you know, it's a good time to think. And so as someone that doesn't sleep a lot, I became very curious about who else is awake at this time. And I'm aware this is kind of almost like a underground community of people, I guess, who are awake or working or thinking or gaming or something at this time. And yeah, just my curiosity, really to learn a bit more about who those people are and why they're awake and what's on their mind.
0: Now, how would you describe The Nightline itself? How people engage with it, and what's the sort of, you know, the experience of it when you're listening to those calls?
2: Yeah, so the Nightline is inspired by the people of the night, and my background is in documentary audio, so all my projects start with real people and real places. So for this work, the experience for the audience in the finished outcome is they come to a mysterious venue full of little tables for one, and on each table is an old telephone and an old-fashioned switchboard as well. So the audience experiences, they come in, they're seated at a little table for one with a little lamp. It's very, mysterious and evocative, and you pick up the phone and you can listen into these real-life curated voice messages from the people of the night and hear some of the thoughts and the jobs and the different things that people do. So it's not – the public doesn't get to hear it. Only people that come to the show hear it. It's very much what happens at the Nightline stays at the Nightline.
0: Sounds like an amazing experience. Now, you obviously curate this. So who's calling you? How do you coax people into talking to you? And do they just get to call like a number where they leave a message, or is there a conversation that goes on that draws these stories out of people?
2: No, it's actually just an old-fashioned answering machine. I mean, for years I've interviewed people, as I know you have as well. I always feel like I'm coaxing people and asking people things about their life. But in this instance, I'm really interested in just what people have to say without me kind of drawing that out. So it's almost like a surprise every morning when I, you know, listen to the answering machine and see what came in overnight. So yeah, I've had all sorts of people call, and it's just been absolutely delightful. Like things like one of my favorites was a father nursing his 4-day-old baby and singing Twinkle Twinkle Little Star. I've had a woman operating a harvester in the WA wheat belt leave a message while she's mid kind of operating her machinery. A young teenager, it sounds like a teenager, recording her dad snoring. A triple O worker calling who, you know, doesn't like people. That's why they work at night. And even a really moving one of a woman who rang the night her mother died to thank the nurses. It's almost like an audio diary for people. And I think there's something about the night where people are more open. It's been very interesting, and I feel very honoured that so many people have called. The project's been open for a while, incidentally. It's been in Sydney Festival, Adelaide Festival, Queensland. It's even been to Canada, and we're just about to do a version in Melbourne at the Malt House in August. And in the lead up to each new season, I do a call out just to get that fresh take on what are the night owls of Australia thinking about or doing at this point in time.
0: And so people are listening. If they want to contribute, they want to get on the Nightline, what number would you say they give a call?
2: Well, thanks for asking. yes, we have a dedicated phone number, which is 0456 151 783. And we also, if you better, if it's easier to remember a website, we also have a website called nightlineproject.info, which has all this detail as well and the number and even some sample messages you can listen to.
0: Rosalind Oates is with us, director and co-creator of this great project. I love the idea of it, the Nightline, where people who do live in after dark, whether working, raising children, or just, you know, surviving the night with insomnia, whatever it is, can ring up on 0456 151 783.

0: their work in Sydney. I had some, it was in Darlinghurst, and I've had, yeah, some people calling up saying how horny they were. That's probably the funniest ones I've had. But everything is welcome, to be honest. I love the diversity of who's awake at night. Yeah, so no, I'm always grateful for anyone that calls. Even prank calls from teenagers I find amusing.
1: Yes, yeah, so all they're up to doing what teenagers do, doing their best work after 2 a.m. on the phones, making prank calls, which is a teenager's rite of passage that I fully defend the right to do. Prank calling, I think it's a great thing. Is loneliness a key element to all of this, or is it beyond loneliness? Is this, that's unfair, is solitariness? Some people just like to be in their own company too, so maybe both. Is that a theme that emerges from people who live the nightlife?
0: Yeah, I think it is. I think people, who have their minds still going, and I think that is something about the work. The work is about connection, and I guess the opposite of connection is loneliness. But there's something I just love about those old phones that were designed for talking and listening, like, whereas, I've got a mobile phone on my ear at the moment, which is really flat and it's not designed for that. But there is something about, just the idea of the human voice and connection that is evoked by telephones for me, that idea that we can connect through the wires somehow.
1: And also the intimacy of the voice. I mean, that's the great thing about radio, isn't it? There's something very intimate and direct about listening to another human voice speaking, which, say, the impersonal but sort of attractive nature of television or the visual can't quite capture.
0: Oh, absolutely. And for me, when I can't sleep, I often listen to the radio. I just find it's a comfort, other people's voices. And I think that's the thing that people appreciate from the listening to the calls, is that it's like other people are going through the same thing as you and other people are awake at this time. I find it comforting.
1: So, Roslyn, once again, when is the project, the next edition of it, going to be up and running? In Melbourne at the Malthouse Theatre, did you say, in Melbourne?
0: Yeah, that's correct. So we're taking over one of their large rehearsal rooms there to set up this little mysterious low-lit venue called the Nightline, which will have all the phones from the 13th to the 29th of August. So in that three-month lead-up, now's the time. I'm really hoping to collect a fresh batch of messages in a bottle, almost, from the people of the night. For the audience to listen to.
1: Well, I can't wait to attend and find out what people have to say about their nightlife. The number that, if you want to call and be part of this experience and this art project, it is 0456 151 783. 0456 151 783. It's the Nightline, Roslyn Oates. We wish you all the very best, and I can't wait to hear what people have to say.
0: Me too. Thanks, Francis.
1: Thank you, Roslyn. You don't have to be in Melbourne to call either. You can call from anywhere. That's the beauty of the phone. You can just call and tell a story about what you're doing at this time of the morning. And somebody in a couple months' time will be sitting down at a little table in the Malthouse and picking up a phone at a little desk under a warm lamp, listening to your story as part of this project. Very simple idea, brilliant at the same time. It's overnight. It's Francis Leach with you here on ABC Radio, sitting in for Trev. He'll be back in a few weeks. And speaking of telephones, here's the Electric Light Orchestra.

0: ELO, the Electric Light Orchestra, Jeff Lynne and his band from about 1977. A New World Record was the name of the album, which I was in every sick of record collection in Australia at the time with my 10-year-old mind remembers, and A Telephone Line was a song we heard. Now, the telephone line, if you want to call, a couple of people messaging through wanting to know about Nightline, the number to call to leave that message for Rosalind Hodes' art project. Get your pen and paper ready. It's 0456 151 783. 0456 151 783. In a moment, Mick James in Under the Covers will play a song, famous song, that has been given the work over once, maybe twice, maybe three or four times or more, and find out the mystery artists that have done it.
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0: Oh, it's a song that really announced them to the world in a big way. The Stones, the Rolling Stones, I Can't Get No Satisfaction. And it is the song that is going under the covers with our man Mick James this morning here on ABC Radio Overnight. Hello, Mick. How are you going?
1: Good. Thank you, Francis. That takes us all the way back to 1966. And in a producer's dream, this song is completely on theme this morning because the story of its writing, in May of 65, Keith woke up in his hotel room and he dreamt the riff. So he picked up his guitar, hummed a bit, played a bit into the tape recorder, woke up the next morning having completely forgotten what he'd done, played it back to discover this moment of genius, followed by 40 minutes of snoring that he'd recorded.
0: Would have been a great B-side.
1: I'm surprised it hasn't been released in all the re-releases of all the material. People would pay top money for it.
0: To hear a young Keith Richards snoring in 1965.
1: Probably pay big money to hear it now. Be a lot easier to find, I would imagine, these
0: days. That's a very, very lucrative dream.
1: So they went a few days later, they went into Chess Records in Chicago and recorded a sort of countrified version of the song, which they weren't happy with, or I don't know if they weren't happy with it, but they decided that wasn't what they really wanted out there in the world. So a bit later, they recorded in LA the version that we know really well and which became their first number one hit in the US. And in fact, it was released and successful in the US before it was released in the UK just because of record label shenanigans. They already had something that Decca wanted to release for them in the UK.
0: Because they were rolling out a series of albums at that time, weren't they? Sort of with blues standards and a few of their own tunes on it as well.
1: And those were the days where you had different record labels in different countries, completely different deals, and you know, managers playing labels and countries off against each other. So that probably would have been quite lucrative for them, although they weren't making a lot of money at this time. It was this song that sort of set them in the trajectory of being the uber band that they went on to become.
0: The Mighty Stones. And it has been covered incessantly over the years. It's not an easy one to cover, is it? Because it's one of those interesting ones. It's an iconic song. It belongs to the Rolling Stones. It's like their DNA. So you have to be pretty brave to get out there and have a go at it.
1: It begins with such an iconic riff. It's hard. You know, what do you do? How do you start this song if you're going to do a different version of it? But people have tried. There's hundreds of versions of this song. And as we like to challenge people to try and work out

0: Well, if you're going to do it, you might as well do it differently. And that's certainly a bit different than what Mick was doing.
1: But it started with, I don't know if it's exactly the same distinctive Maestro fuzz tone distortion pedal that Keith used, but it still honours that opening. The voice.
0: And the iconic tambourine as well. That's.
1: And yeah, I think probably the difference is this is not in the hands of a singer, and we'll leave it there. We'd love listeners to text in their suggestions as to who that voice is. Your first clue is that it's not a singer, and we'll see how people go from there. But actually, this is a tough one.
0: Francis doesn't even know who it is. I'm going to have a guess.
1: Don't say it out loud. Okay. Have a guess of the era, if you like.
0: I'm saying late 60s, early 70s.
1: That's early to mid 70s.
0: Yep.
1: This person had a massive profile in the US and very well known here as well, and I think visited Australia. But let's leave it at that and see how people go with their guesses.
0: Okay, so send them through.
1: I do have another grab for people that will give them a better clue in a moment. But there are a number of arguably iconic covers and very divisive covers of this song. And at the top or near the top of that list is Ohio's Finest, Devo. And this is... They famously played this on Saturday Night Live, and the audience was dumbfounded at what they were watching, unsurprisingly, when you know Devo. But I've also seen this described, this version, as if it was being written, the song had been written by an insect, or possibly performed by insects. This is Devo's take on Satisfaction.

0: See, I love it. And I do too, but I understand that not everyone will. But you might not like the sound of it, but it is musical genius. They knew what they were doing. That is a very gifted band doing something a bit off centre.
1: It was a definite poke in the eye. It was there's a great documentary. If you want to understand Diva, there's a great documentary about them which explores the sort of whole art concept behind the band and why they were the way they were.
0: Does it explain the hats?
1: It does all of that. The power domes. The mighty Devo.
0: Now, interesting that version they released as a single, and 2 years later it was re-recorded for their debut album by Brian Eno.
1: So he gets it.
0: So they knew what they were doing.
1: Now, got a couple of guesses coming through. Do you want to run through? Has anyone got close yet?
0: We've got. I think we might have one, but let's have. We've got some good guesses. Yoko Ono. She might argue that she was a musician, but we'll leave that for you to decide. Who else have we got here? Oh, Marilyn Monroe. That's an excellent guess. Although, you know, Marilyn might have claimed to have some singing chops, arguably. Now, we have got a correct guess. I'm not going

0: give it away yet. Carol from Craigieburn, well done. But I'll let everyone have a listen to this second bit from our mystery voice, see if anyone else can get who this is singing Satisfaction.
1: Such a loser. If I bought a new hat, they'd cancel Easter. I used nail polish to cover the rust. I went to a taffy bowl. The taffy won. I wore a see-through dress and nobody looked. I can't get no. No, no, no.
2: Oh, wow.
0: When she starts talking, that's the unmistakable voice of Phyllis Diller. Not so clear when she's singing.
2: I was going to go with Zsa Zsa Gabor, so I was in the right era. But Phyllis Diller, much funnier than Zsa Zsa.
0: And well done to Carol from Craigieburn, who did manage to work out that that was Phyllis Diller, who, along with all her comedy albums, did actually release an album of songs. And it's not terrible, unless you think that was terrible, in which case maybe it is terrible.
2: Remind me what, and Perry from Brisbane's also managed to nail Phyllis Diller, and Julie as well on the SMS, so they're out there, they know their stuff. What was Phyllis Diller's, was it a, look, a bit before my time, variety show? Was she a variety show host or a...
0: She was the first massive female comedian doing it on her own.
2: Okay.
0: And that was her, then that parlayed into being doing the talk shows, doing Vegas, and then releasing albums. But she was big in the way that no woman had been in the comedy world. Others had sort of started to build a profile, but she was the megastar.
2: The pioneer. There you go. Might have to check out some of her work on the YouTube.
0: So a quick look at some of the other versions of this song that have been done over the years. Paul Revere and the Raiders, Motown's Mary Wells, Sandy Shaw. On the funny side, George Burns did a version. Don't necessarily want to hear that, but just the idea that it exists warms my heart. One of your favourites, Francis, Jose Feliciano. Skid Row did it as a medley with the Dobie Gray hit Drift Away.
2: That did not need to happen. What were they thinking?
0: New York post-punk legends Television had a go in 1982. Jerry Lee Lewis pretty much played every decent song in his time.
2: The Killer.
0: Now, here are some ones that don't require much in the way of comment other than that they exist. Samantha Fox did a version, as did the Italian artist Cicciolina. That silence tells us everything we need to know. But some of the more capable versions, Diana Ross and the Supremes did a version that was not publicly released until like a decade after it was recorded. Britney Spears has done a version. Dolly Parton, Pink and Brandy Carlile have done a fantastic version. It's slightly countrified but still keeps the rock and roll roots. And then there's one of the legendary versions comes from, you know, one of the great soul legends. And he said of his, I use a lot of words different to the Stones in my version. And that was clarified by his guitarist, Steve Cropper, who went on to add, if you ever listen to any record, you can hardly understand the lyrics anyway, right? So I sat down to a record player and copied down what I thought were the lyrics. I handed it to Otis, who did the version, on a piece of paper. He then screwed the piece of paper up and threw it on the ground. So he proceeded to make up his own lyrics to his version of the song, which divides people. But in the same vein of the great soul singers of the 60s, here's a bit of Aretha Franklin doing Satisfaction.

0: So the joy of a version like this is the flourishes and the different arrangements with the horns, and that's where you find the real pleasure in listening to a reworked version by a cracking band like the one playing behind Aretha there.
1: And bringing in the keys sort of almost to take the role of the guitar, and you know, not trying to get obsessed with that opening riff, but finding another way of portraying it.
0: Love it. A couple of SMSs coming through. From Kiri, who's written in on the SMS saying, "Dear ABC Overnights, I've got an original Decca single version of this particular track." So original Stone single on Decca Records.
1: I hope it's in good nick, because that'd be worth a pretty penny, I imagine.
0: Indeed. And Zen wants to know about the name of the Devo documentary. It's simply called Devo. It was released in 2024, and if you are a Netflix subscriber, that's where you'll find it. Now, it's great if you want to check it out.
1: And I will be too. We like to finish the segment with a final cover, a full version, and this is one of those moments where, and I love it when an artist completely reinvents a classic song.
0: It's a brave thing to do, right?
1: And create something new that works. Now, this is not a song for Rolling Stones fans who only want to hear the Rolling Stones version. This is a song for music fans who love to hear musicians creating great art. This is Cat Power, an American performer. Real name is Chan Marshall. And she strips the song right back, takes away that guitar, and I wouldn't say countrifies it, but eases it back a long way and changes the lyrics a bit. But what she does most importantly is she feminizes it, and she removes the obsessive chorus and instead focuses on the verses. And you get to actually appreciate this as a song made up of some really great writing.
0: And Cat Power has done this with she's made a bit of a career out of making really interesting cover records, like not just, you know, doing it wrote by numbers, but retooling songs that might be a little bit like this, a little sacred. You should know.
1: And yeah, she's not a one-trick pony, because her original stuff is fantastic as well, and then she interprets other artists with aplomb.
0: Good on you, Mick. Always great. We'll do it again next week.
1: Cheers, Francis.
0: Mick James, Under the Covers, Rolling Stones, Satisfaction. This is Cat Power.

Cat Power. And our wonderful version of Satisfaction, the Rolling Stones song, is part of our chat with Mick James each week under the covers, which is always great fun. Francis here for Trev for the next couple of weeks. Hope you're

0: 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It's time for the latest from the ABC Newsroom.
1: Bend your knees, straight arm, throw it as hard as you can.
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0: ABC News with Andrew Kaloupas. Ukraine's President Volodymyr Zelensky says his country's massive drone attack on 14 regions across Russia was entirely justified. At least four people were killed, while the Russian Defense Ministry says 550 Ukrainian drones were downed. Here's the BBC's Sasha Schlichter.
1: The war of attrition in the Donbas seems to have reached stalemate, with the real battles now unfolding in the skies. Ukraine says last night's drone attack was the biggest since Russia's full-scale invasion. This time the capital was a major target, despite it being 500 kilometers away and enjoying the highest concentration of air defenses. President Zelensky said, as a response to Moscow's prolongation of the war and its continued targeting of Ukraine cities, Kiev's latest attack was entirely justified. Ukrainian drones over Moscow, he said, were sending a clear message. The Russian state must end its war.
0: Tributes are being paid to the Perth man who was killed by a shark while spearfishing off West Australia's Rottnest Island on Saturday. Here's Pip Waller.
2: 38-year-old Stephen Mattaboni was spearfishing about 1 kilometre off the Rottnest Island coast when he was bitten and received what police described as horrific injuries. Despite CPR being administered by friends and paramedics, he could not be revived. Mr Mattaboni is being remembered as a one-of-a-kind gentleman who leaves behind two daughters. His wife says he was an avid fisherman who lived and breathed the ocean and was fiercely loyal and generous. In a statement posted to social media, the Kingsley Football Club in Perth's north, where Mr Mattaboni was a member, said he was one of the most genuine people you could meet, with a smile and presence that lit up the room.
0: Israeli Prime Minister Benjamin Netanyahu says Israel will continue to target senior Hamas figures in Gaza, claiming they continue to threaten his country. He says Izz-al-Adin al-Ahad, who was killed on Friday, was effectively the senior most figure in Hamas's military wing. He also claims he was responsible for the murder, injury and kidnapping of thousands of Israelis. Mr Netanyahu says he and his government will continue to work to eliminate threats to Israel.
3: Over the weekend, we eliminated the master murderer, Izz-al-Din al-Haddad. He was effectively number one in Hamas's military wing, that is Hamas in Gaza, and he has been eliminated.
0: Police in Western Australia have issued a strong warning to those involved in the state's illicit tobacco trade. Comes days after new laws came into force allowing authorities to close stores caught selling illicit tobacco and vapes for up to 90 days and impose higher penalties on offenders. More than 140,000 illegal cigarettes have been seized since the laws came into effect, and six stores have been ordered to close down. WA Police Minister Rhys Whitby says the crackdown sends a clear message to those involved.
4: Pack up your shop and get out of our state while you can, because we're coming for you. If you keep trading illicit tobacco and illicit vapes, you will be caught and you will be dealt with. It's a very clear message.
0: To sport, and Penrith has retained top spot on the NRL ladder, ending Magic Round with a hard-fought win over St George Illawarra. With the details, Andrew Moore.
5: The scoreline seems convincing enough. Penrith 28 over St George Illawarra 6, but it was a much more committed display by the Dragons, who had denied what could have been a rightful try just before half-time. They went into the breaks trailing 12-0, and in the end it was 5-2 for Penrith. The Dragons remained winless. Earlier, the Warriors put on a 7-2 thrashing of Brisbane, winning 42 points to 12 to remain in second position on the table, while the Newcastle Knights battled early but ran away with it in the end, defeating the Gold Coast Titans 36 points to 12, and now the focus on State of Origin selections. Andrew Moore, ABC Sport, Brisbane.
0: Dennis LeCourier, the frontman and co-founder of the 1970s American soft rock group Dr. Hook, has died aged 76. LeCourier had suffered from kidney disease. His management says he died peacefully, surrounded by loved ones. Among the band's hits were Sylvia's Mother, When You're in Love with a Beautiful Woman, and the cover of the Rolling

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5: Francis here with you on this Monday morning here for Trev for another couple of weeks. And it is time for the open line, time for your calls. Anything you want to talk about that's on your mind, that's in the news or just something you want to raise, get on the phones. 1-300-800-222 or you can SMS as well, 0437-774-774. It's 6 minutes past four. It's 24 to four in South Australia and the Northern Territory and 6 minutes past two in the West on your Monday morning. 1-300-800-222 is the number to call. It could be about the series that Sean McAuliffe is about to release, Going for Broke, which is going to be his look at the prevalence of gambling in Australia. And, of course, the news last week that the federal government had finally released its response to the Peter Murphy review into gambling and the impact it's had on Australia and its decision to release it on the same day as Budget Day and not follow through on all the recommendations at the heart of that report. Peter Murphy, the former and late Labor MP, and her colleagues suggested and included was that we should ban all gambling, online gambling advertising. And it hasn't been followed through. So what's your experience? 1-300-800-222. Should we go that far? Has the government gone far enough? Or is there also an argument that, you know, it is a case that people need to be responsible for their own actions and that if you choose to gamble and you live with the consequences of it, you shouldn't be denying other people the opportunity to enjoy a punt, which is the position the Prime Minister takes. So if you want to talk about that, love to get your perspective on it. No doubt Sean's series on ABC TV is going to be really eye-opening because Sean McAuliffe, as he says in the promo, never gambled at all in his life. And so he's going to have a go at it. So it'll be interesting to get his take on how that is for him. So give us a call, 1-300-800-222. Any topic you want to talk about. One thing I want to see if you want to join me in a conversation about, I was at a gig the other night when saw Split Ends. Amazing. If they're in your town in the next couple of weeks, do go and see. If you're a fan, if you remember those songs on the radio, you'll love the show. It was wonderful. But I turned up a little bit early to see Vika and Linda, of course, great artists as well, just been inducted to the ARIA Hall of Fame. And we've all had this experience. You sit down in a giant concert hall, it was at Rod Laver Arena, and there's somebody sitting behind me who clearly didn't care for Vika and Linda and decided that they were going to speak at a loud volume right throughout the performance. Tolerated for one song, turned around and said, hey, can you be quiet? Didn't take any notice of me. I turned around a second time and said, mate, there's a foyer out there. If you need to go and talk, go outside. And I'd said it in my best sort of bouncer-esque voice, making it quite clear that I was extremely unhappy with said person who showed no respect for the artist or anyone listening around them. So I'm wondering how you handle those situations. Did I go too far? He did shut up, by the way, as a consequence of my rather firm suggestion that he was ruining everyone else's experience at the gig. Is that the right way to do it? I don't know. Was it too aggressive? But sometimes, is it right to talk in the middle of an artist performing at a concert? I don't think so. I don't think you go to a theatre and stand up or have a loud conversation with a friend while the actors are on stage, or to a cinema and do the same. So why do people choose to do it at a gig? What do they think they're getting out of that experience? Why go to a show like Vika and Linda and then sit there talking to your mate when there's an opportunity for you to do that out in the foyer and buy yourself a drink? Anyway, that's something you might want to talk about. Give us a call, 1-300-800-222 or 0437 774 is the number to give us a call here on the open line. As we start in WA with Harry, who's given us a call. I think Harry's just dropped off the line. Give us a call back, Harry, if you want to talk to us about the gambling issue. Very emotive issue, no doubt. A lot of water has passed under the bridge since Peter Murphy and her colleagues in the parliamentary committee released that report. It's 1,000 days later that the federal government decided to respond to that report has basically decided not to follow through on all of the recommendations of the Murphy report. It's left a few people with a bit of taste in their mouths. Ken is in Ipswich. Hello, Ken. How are you?
0: Not too bad, mate.
5: Thanks for giving us a call. What do you think of the way the government's handled the issue around gambling and gambling advertising, and particularly when it comes to online gambling, which is incredibly prevalent and powerful with younger people?
0: Well, I tell you, it's devastating to communities, right? Now, I'm in Redbank Plains, and the pub across the road, for the last 20 years, they don't announce New Year because they don't want to upset the people by playing the pokies. They want them to keep playing, no?
5: So even when this clock strikes 12 on New Year's Eve to welcome in the new year, nothing changes. It just rolls on.
0: But they refuse to announce it.
5: And can I just ask you, in your own community, with your own friends and the people in your community, do you really notice the impact of it?
0: Oh, crikey. Well, I'm a tradie, yep. Right? When before the pokies come in, most of my work was domestic, right? You go around this area here before the pokies and there'd be tradies working everywhere. Now the only tradie since the pokies come in you see is the plumbers or eleckies sort of thing, right?
5: Yeah.
0: You don't see any other tradies. You don't see, carpenters putting up decks.
5: Is that because you reckon people are just not? They've got no disposable income. They're losing it to the pokies.
0: Exactly right. Well, Logan City Council, 18 months after pokies came in, their default rates on the rates were 300% up.
5: Yeah, that's a real problem. Yeah, look, mate.
0: But you know the worst part is, it's the clubs that are buddy massively big with pokies get all the government grants.
5: It's a real issue. Look, Ken,
0: They get millions of dollars.
5: Thanks for giving us your on-the-ground insights there in Ipswich. I really appreciate it, mate. Have a good morning.
0: Okay, mate.
5: 1-300-800-222. Of course, this particular report dealt mostly with online gambling, and when it comes to gambling advertising, banning gambling advertising was its key concern. As we go to Steve as well in Victoria. Hello, Steve.
6: Good morning. How you going, mate?
5: I'm well, mate. What's your experience of this?
6: Well, I used to work in a big gaming venue in South Bank in Melbourne, if you know what I mean.
5: Yep.
6: Pokies, of course. And obviously we did training to identify problem gamblers. There were people on site, counsellors and so forth, awareness and so forth, looking for the signs no matter what. And at the end of the day, to be honest with you, they're not going to move from a machine. No matter how much cajoling or influence you try and have over them, they're just going to play.
5: You're talking about the guests who come into play. There's
6: absolutely. And the thing is, though, it's obviously a lot of them are looking for obviously a social outlet, to someone to talk to, and it's a very expensive time for them, of course.
5: And as a worker there, and if you're aware of the risk or the dangers that people are, financial risk or the dangers people are flirting with by doing that, what can you do, or do you just have to square it away that it's not your job to try to affect that situation?
6: Well, look, I don't work there anymore, and I mean, things may have changed in regards to the training and so forth. But once again, it's a question of sort of trying to interact with the patron as best you can, and obviously, listen to them, and obviously understand maybe, because I'm not a trained psychiatrist, yes, and what have you, but I've obviously suggested to them there are other alternatives. The problem you face too is because it is your bread and butter, because without patrons, we don't have a job. Do you know what I'm saying?
5: Yes, I do know what you're saying.
6: And that's what companies do have to weigh up at the time, okay? We need them to come in, but we need them very responsible. At the end of the day, they're going to do what they're going to do.
5: Mate, thank you for your call and for your insight from being there on the floor when people are at the pokies.
6: Thank you.
5: Let's speak with Alex in Colac, usually up in Carl River, but he's in Colac in Victoria. Hi, Alex.
7: G'day, mate. How are you?
5: Now, you had the same experience of me, someone just yapping away in the middle of a gig that you've paid good money to come and listen to.
7: It was sort of a bit bigger than that. It was Midnight Oil. It was 86. It was at Kooyong.
5: That was a cracking show. I was at that one.
7: Yeah, you were.
5: Yeah, I absolutely the Hunters and Collectors with the support. I remember it well.
7: You might remember this.
5: Yeah.
7: So we had. So. The

0: The support bands were Owls and Collectors and Gone Ronaland.
1: That's right.
0: You were there.
1: Yes, I was there. Species Deceases EP had just come out.
0: Yeah. And he spoke to Bob Hawke that night.
1: Yeah. Anyway, what happened that night for you, mate?
0: Well, we were down the front. We
1: Yeah.
0: went right down the front. And everyone booed. Well, no one cared about Gone Ronaland. And everyone started really booing Hunters and Collectors. And I love Hunters. And I love Gone Ronaland. And so, I just started picking up the seagrass matting that we're all standing on and chucking at them. Shut up.
1: They sure did. I do remember a lot of
0: Band.
1: that was you
0: This
1: throwing
0: is a
1: that
0: fucking
1: seagrass
0: band.
1: matting.
0: This is a brilliant band. Well, remember, down the front, it was full of seagrass matting.
1: Yeah, I think they regretted that, putting that stuff down.
0: They did. They did, very much so, because we started throwing around everywhere.
1: Yeah, so you naughty boy. But I do remember that Garrett used to get very angry
0: Well,
1: when,
0: you were there, so naughty boy.
1: I remember there was a what was her name? A New Zealand artist who had a hit with a song called "Glad I'm Not a Kennedy," Shona something, and she supported the Oils once, and I was at the gig, and the Oils audiences could be rather difficult and a little
0: Well, I
1: bit,
0: loved Hunters and Collectors, and I
1: yeah.
0: hated the Oils.
1: Shona Lang, and Garrett came out and said, "Hey, pull your head in, let the woman play her songs and show some respect." So he had to do that. So yes, from the stage, Shona Lang, "Glad I'm Not a
0: They
1: Kennedy."
0: would not let anyone listen. It was Oils, Oils, Oils. Shut up.
1: Yeah, idiots. Good on you, Alex. Great night, though.
0: All right. Thank you.
1: Oils were in top form. Kirsty. Hi, Kirsty. How are you going?
2: G'day, Francis. It's great to have you back on the air, mate.
1: Thanks, mate. Did you have an experience at a concert where you had to tell someone to, shut their trap?
2: Well, no, not really. It's kind of the opposite. I came to Leonard Cohen late in life, and when he toured the last time, I forked out a bunch of dough for a ticket and went with a Canadian friend. And when I sat down, I said, "I'm so excited." And there was another lady and her husband next to me who were a bit older and obviously longtime fans. And she said, "Oh no, we've got one of them." And I just got up and moved. So I stood for the whole concert over on the side of the chairs.
1: What did that mean? We've got one of them.
2: Oh, like I assumed she meant a fanatic.
1: What's wrong with
2: A
1: that?
2: newbie. Yeah, I know. It's totally against Leonard Cohen's philosophy.
1: Well, I hope you had a good
2: Yeah.
1: night anyway.
2: Oh, I did. He was majestic.
1: Yeah, he was amazing. The story behind that tour, too, like right at the end of his life, he had to tour incessantly because his longtime lifelong manager basically ripped him off so badly that he was penniless in his 60s. And so, almost against his will, he had to go out on the road, but he did. And he just became a live music legend. I think he came to Australia about two or three times before he passed away. And those shows were, I remember I had the great privilege of actually introducing him a couple of times at the Day on the Green shows. And it was just, the
2: Oh,
1: shows were just extraordinary. Like the band was amazing
2: yes.
1: and he was loving it.
2: Yeah, he's a special guy.
1: He was. Yeah, indeed he was. Good on you, mate. And it's
2: Okay.
1: okay to be, you come to Leonard Cohen whenever you do, right? It's all good. Don't
2: Yeah.
1: have to be on someone else's timetable.
2: Yeah, thanks, mate.
1: Good on you, mate.
2: See ya.
1: Speaking of Leonard Cohen, he's been covered plenty of times as well, and this is a great version of one of his towering songs. This is Concrete Blonde, and everybody knows.

American band Concrete Blonde and their wonderful version of Leonard Cohen's Everybody Knows. Thanks to your SMSs coming through this morning as well. Gambling addiction is worse than heroin and cocaine. So like I've never had the urge to become a full-time junkie. From DeBrillo, who said it can be for some people. It's so hard to break that addiction if you get caught up in it. Also, when it comes to going to gigs, I went to Mimo Music Hall at St Kilda a couple of years ago. It's a great venue. A middle-aged lady was videoing from her phone the whole time. She wasn't even watching. It's so rude and disrespectful. The performer, not happy either. And it made it difficult to watch the concert. I gave her a few choice words. Why do people go to concerts just to film it? It's really something that you do go to a gig. And even at the Split Ends gig the other night, when the big hits come out, I was at the back of the hall. I looked down towards the band and it was just a sea of phones. I had to look above the phones and watch the band. I'm going,

0: Everyone has to show everyone else that they were there. It's just one of those things I guess people need to do. Peter's on the Central Coast. Hi, Peter. How are you?
1: Good morning, Francis. Talking about online advertising, gambling yes. advertising, without it, some shows on free-to-air television wouldn't exist. So at the moment, on a Saturday, there's free-to-air horse racing. And a lot of elderly people in nursing homes or just a home, they can't afford Foxtel. It's an old tradition. They used to go to the tab on a Saturday and maybe after 50 cents each way on a number of horses, they go home and watch it. So to actually take it, to stop the free-to-air advertising, all of it, would actually stop people from getting to watch broadcasts they currently do.
0: Yeah, that's a fair point, and that's something that has to be considered in the whole conversation. It's about, I guess, what is the maximum we can do to minimise the harm to those who suffer from gambling problems and to make sure that people like the people you talk about can also still watch the programs that they want to watch. So, and that's the balance that the government is trying to strike. But I think for those advocates and according to the Murphy Report, they wanted to see it gone altogether, Peter.
1: I know, it would wipe out a lot of things. Like, people complained a while ago, the Women's World Cup soccer, that a lot of it wasn't on television because that doesn't attract gambling advertising. And there's only so many McDonald's and Telstra ads you can watch. And it just takes things away, and that would be one that would think that would go.
0: Yeah, I would probably argue back to you that that was the argument that the cigarette industry gave to sport in the 80s and the early 90s, and they said that big sport like cricket, particularly, which was incredibly reliant on a certain cigarette companies to sponsor their sport, that would all fall over. But the big sports and the big broadcasters soon found others that were willing to take up the reins for those advertising opportunities too. So anyway, it is where it's at the moment. Thanks for your call, mate. 1300 800 222 is the number to call. Speaking of FIFA World Cups, in a moment, we're going to talk about the big grift that's going on in the States with dynamic pricing. The idea that, you know, when you go and buy a ticket to a World Cup event like the Women's World Cup, which was here a couple of years ago, you pay a certain price, you get your ticket and you go. Well, for this World Cup in the United States, which, of course, the Socceroos have qualified for, dynamic pricing's a thing, and people are finding that the price of the ticket they thought they were going to buy is much bigger than it was supposed to be, and that the cost of heading to the World Cup in the States, Mexico and Canada, is massive. Matt Hughes, who's the Guardian's number one person when it comes to the FIFA World Cup, is going to talk to us on the line from London in just a moment.
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0: ABC Radio Overnights, Francis Leach with you. Well, we're heading back into that zone where sleeplessness becomes our friend. Well, we're on this program, so we're pretty well hardened and trained for this. But for others who are going to be up and watching the World Cup, the FIFA World Cup finals from the United States, Canada and Mexico throughout June and July, it is a month or so of mixing up your calendars, setting your alarms, drinking a lot of coffee and hoping the Socceroos can get through. Lots of people heading out there as well, and I'd love to hear from you if you are heading to the World Cup, 1-300-800-222. And one of the rude shocks is that the cost of the trip is exorbitant. In fact, it's increasing all the time. Matt Hughes has been writing about this in The Guardian, and he's been writing about the fact that FIFA is once again sort of getting itself entangled in more ticketing controversies. Matt joins us on the line from sunny London today. Hello, Matt. How are you?
7: Yeah, good. Thanks. You?
0: I'm really well. World Cup's coming up. 48 teams. It's a big tournament this time, a really big tournament, and there'll be a lot of people travelling there. But the ticketing arrangements, again, are causing enormous heartache, and it's this dynamic pricing element to it as well, which we've seen in all sorts of entertainment forums of recent times. Oasis, when their tickets went on sale, the same thing happened. It is driving prices through the roof, and you've been writing about this.
7: Yeah, FIFA opted to have 4-ticket sale windows, as they describe them, and unsurprisingly, each one seems to have got more and more expensive. They released what they describe as their final ticket drop earlier this month, last week, and the prices for the final are extraordinary. They're now going for $11,000, but even average group games, you're talking high hundreds, if not thousands, for Category 1 seats, and the remarkable thing is people seem to be buying them.
0: What's been the response?

0: fans from all around the world.
1: Well, exactly. That's one of the great moments when you're there, is that unusual experience that you can have. I've got many memories of being in places where you just have that brief moment. You stop and you go, this is remarkable. I remember one time in Pretoria during the South African World Cup, going to see a game between, I think it was Peru and Japan in Pretoria, and standing there in the middle of this stadium in the middle of Africa, thinking the only thing that could bring this group of people together in a common cause is football. And there's something very special about that, Matt.
0: Yeah, there really is. I've had similar experiences of Mexican fans on trains in Germany, and the last World Cup in Qatar, Argentinian fans who sold many of their life's possessions to get on the plane to Qatar for what at the time we thought was a pretty expensive trip, but compared to what we're facing in the US, is almost nothing.
1: And it goes against, once again, FIFA's promise that tickets would be at a price that would be affordable to ordinary fans. I mean, that was part of the promise for this tournament, but it hasn't turned out to be the case, which is not surprising, but it's still disappointing.
0: Yeah, I think they've really sought to cash in on the lucrative American market in a culture where dynamic pricing is accepted and sport is seen as a premium event that people are just prepared to pay for, because it's a large country. It's a wealthy country, and people seem not happy, but certainly willing to pay what we would think are ludicrous prices.
1: For those who don't understand what dynamic pricing is, because it's a new concept, previously when you went to an event or to a football game, you bought your ticket at a certain price, it was advertised that, and that was that. But that's changed. Explain what dynamic pricing is.
0: It's basically injecting the law of the market, supply and demand, into ticket sales. So rather than having a fixed price, it can change depending on how many people want to buy it. It's the same model that's used by airlines and train companies, etc., just to sell their inventory. But the difference is this is a once, well, for the United States, it's a once in a generation event. The last World Cup was 1994. And even for the whole world, it's only once every 4 years. It's a very unique, special event. So the demand will clearly outstrip supply, which means that the price is only going one direction.
1: Now, we know, Matt, that in previous World Cups, the issue of scalping tickets and the secondary black market for FIFA World Cup tickets was an open secret, that certain confederations, certain nations would exploit their ticket allocation and sell them on the black market. And in fact, we saw arrests in Rio de Janeiro during the 2014 World Cup in Brazil with FIFA officials being caught red-handed doing this. They seem to have clamped down on that with their new ticketing set up via the app and via the website, which makes it a lot harder to access your tickets and on-sell them. But surely, given the nature of the way this market is shaping up, we're going to see a return of the black market?
0: They have clamped down on it, which is a positive, but as ever with FIFA, there's a bit of a kicker. They've launched their own, what they describe as a ticket marketplace. So if you want to resell your ticket, you can through an official platform with the provider that FIFA take 15% commission from both the buyer and the seller. So it's quids in for FIFA. They're making 30% on every sale, and it's bad news for the punters.
1: So they sell you the ticket in the first place, and when you resell it, they clip your ticket again.
0: Yeah, exactly. They're taking 15% off the top from both parties. It's remarkable.
1: Matt Hughes is with us, a football writer with The Guardian in the UK, and he's talking to us about the issue of ticket prices and the cost of the FIFA World Cup finals in the United States, Canada and America. Australia has its first game. The Socceroos play Turkey. Turkey are in their first game, and then they have a massive game, Matt, one of the really big games of the tournament with the Americans in Seattle in their second group game, which will be a huge day for the Australians and the Socceroos. Whenever you play the host nation in the World Cup, it's always all eyes on that match.
0: Yeah, they've got good games. They've got good fixtures, really. I was lucky enough to be in Vancouver a fortnight ago attending FIFA Congress. I've not been before. It's a fabulous city. So if there are any Socceroos fans able to, thinking about travelling, recommend going there. And then they're down the road in Seattle and finish in LA. So they're all on the West Coast. It's obviously a very long way, but that's a long way from anywhere, frankly, Northwest Pacific Coast. But they're great cities to visit, and also the American game in particular, as you say, will be a huge event. And it's the second game.

0: it will mean something. And the one thing about, I'm not a big fan of the expansion to 48 teams, I think there'll be a bit of flab, but it does mean that most teams will have a chance of qualifying, so all three games should be live.
1: Now, you were at the FIFA Congress, and Gianni Infantino, the head of FIFA, had to address the issue of whether Iran, which has qualified for the FIFA World Cup finals in the United States, Mexico and Canada, if Iran will be attending. And he's adamant that despite the conflict between the United States and Iran, that an Iranian team will participate in this World Cup. What did he say?
0: He said Iran will be there, no doubt about their participation. But again, there was a bit of an asterisk by that because the Iranian delegation weren't actually present at Congress. There was only one of 211 FIFA members not present. A member of their delegation was unable to enter the country because of what was described as a visa issue. So the rest of them turned round at Toronto Airport and went home. Now FIFA are saying that won't be a problem for the tournament. Their games are all in the US, actually. But it just goes to illustrate how geopolitics really is intruding on this football tournament and how there will be remaining uncertainty until the actual tournament begins.
1: I mean, we saw that here in Australia too, at the recent Women's FIFA World Cup, which we hosted the finals of, and the Iranian women's team, initially, the majority of the members had sought asylum here in Australia, and then one by one, many of them decided against that for what seemed to be a difficult politics at home and the safety and welfare of their family. So we've seen what happens when teams travel at a time of conflict. So that's something that the Iranians no doubt are very mindful of and don't want to see happen again.
0: Yeah, and there'll be all sorts of implications regarding security for their games. And as you mentioned, the possibility that the players themselves may choose to protest against the regime. I was in Qatar for the England-Iran game at the Men's World Cup 2022, and they didn't sing the anthem. And again, as we saw in Australia, that Youth World Cup recently, the women's team took the same stance, and there were huge ramifications. So it's just one of those many subplots that will make this such a fascinating World Cup.
1: And just on a postscript for Australian audiences, we love Ange Postecoglou. I must declare he's an old friend of mine. I've worked with Ange many times over many years, so I've followed his journey very closely. And he will be part of the World Cup coverage in the UK, which is interesting given that he departed from Nottingham Forest early in the season. And, of course, his time at Tottenham was colourful, if nothing else. But he'll be one of the voices bringing the World Cup to England.
0: That's right. Good to see you being reading The Guardian. I did the story yesterday that Ange Postecoglou has been signed up by ITV as their star pundit, and BBC are using Thomas Frank. So it's sort of a battle of the former Tottenham managers who are both pulling out of work.
1: They both need a job. They probably both need a bit of therapy too after being with Spurs for a little while.
0: Yeah, they've had time on their hands, and they'll be trying to put themselves in the shop window for a return to management next season, I imagine.
1: I hope so for Andrew's sake. The little sojourn in Nottingham was not a good idea, and he should get back into managing sooner rather than later. And in the meantime, we've got the small matter of the Arsenal winning the double. That's what I'll be watching over the next few weeks, Matt. We're hoping that the Gunners get home in both the Champions League and can hang on in these last couple of games in the Premier League, which has been an extraordinary tight title race in the last month or two.
0: Yeah, it has. I think they should be okay. Man City, you've got their game in hand tonight, so they can close the gap. But basically, Arsenal win their final two games. Burnley, Crystal Palace, they're champions. They'd have signed for that at the start of the season. They've come through their wobble. Huge win with a bit of fortune, I must say, last weekend against West Ham. So I think they'll win the Premier League, the Champions League. I mean, anything can happen over 120 minutes, but you'd have to fancy Paris Saint-Germain.
1: Indeed. Good on you, Matt. I really appreciate it. I know it's a very busy time for you. We might try and catch you over in the States while you're there, but I appreciate your time here on ABC Radio Overnights right across Australia.
0: Pleasure. Anytime.
1: Matt Hughes there from The Guardian talking to us about the scourge of dynamic pricing. You thought you were going to pay so much for a ticket. Think again. Now the price has gone up. The times in which we live. ABC Radio Overnights.
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And the FIFA World Cup's not the only big competition Australia's involved in. Of course, Eurovision over the weekend was run and done. We're going to talk about that with Eleanor Regan from Politico in just a moment. I think we finished fourth with Delta. Not quite on the podium this time. Here's The Animals, the House of the Rising Sun on ABC Radio Overnights.

0: 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Eric Burdon, the voice of the animals there, and the House of the Rising Sun here on ABC Radio Overnights.
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0: Well, lots of Australian households were up early on the weekend watching the Eurovision final, hoping that Delta Goodrum could get on the podium and even win the contest for Australia. But it was a Bulgarian banger that took away the prize.

0: Worm incoming. You won't be able to forget that sound for weeks on in Bangaranga. The winner of the Eurovision Song Contest for 2026 was Bulgaria. And to tell us all about it is Eleanor Regan, reporter from Politico, who was at the event in Vienna. Hello, Ellen. How are you?
1: Hi, Francis. I'm good. Good evening from Vienna and good morning to you.
0: Is that song still in your head?
1: Yeah. As you said, it's definitely an earworm. And having covered the contest for the full week, you know, it was a grower of a song and definitely infectious and a great winner in the end.
0: And a bit of a surprise, wasn't it? I mean, explain to people how it works, because there's a judging panel that does provide part of the vote, but when it switches over to the audience vote, it's a bit of a wild card. And that's why this Bulgarian entry, which wasn't going into the final as a favourite, swept everything before it.
1: Absolutely, yeah. So actually, Australia was on the list of favourites with the bookies, as well as countries like Finland. But Bulgaria was a surprise win and was a number one favourite amongst the jury vote and the public vote. So it's split 50-50. Every country has a national jury and it's made up out of people young and old, different backgrounds, genders. And they allocate points. And then also there's a public vote. So it gets pretty tense at the end when you're trying to predict what's going to happen between the two. So Bulgaria just jumped out ahead right at the very end with a huge public vote and took the contest.
0: Well, the people have spoken, haven't they? How do people vote these days? Is it a phone in or is it online? How's it work?
1: Phone, online, there's loads of different ways that people can vote. And, you know, you can vote from anywhere in the world. You don't have to be from or in one of the countries participating. So you can vote a load of different ways.
0: Now, you're at the press centre for the final. What was the reaction when the Bulgarians won?
1: Oh, my God. It was absolutely electric. I think, you know, everyone loves to see a first-time winner. Bulgaria has never won the competition before. And it was, in the end, I think the biggest margin win in the history of the contest. And it was the first time in almost a decade that the jury and the public vote backed the same person. So it was

0: really like a fantastic atmosphere. Everyone was going wild in the press room. I can only imagine what it was like in the venue on the night.
1: Our own Delta Goodrum put in a great performance and, as you said, was considered one of the favourites. Australia being at the event itself, is that seen as a bit of an anomaly from other Europeans who've been doing it for decades on end, and suddenly the upstarts from down under turn up and want to muscle in on the action?
0: Yeah, you know what? I think people hear something that's the Eurovision and they expect it maybe just to be European countries, but Australia is such an enthusiastic competitor, and I know you guys are big fans of the Eurovision, that it's really a big family, and we love to see people coming and competing and just getting really involved and enthusiastic about the competition. So I think everyone loves to see Australia there. Even if you guys do maybe have to stay up a little late to watch the competition.
1: Well, we're used to that, and Delta did us proud. Let's have a listen.

0: Alana Regan's with us, reporter from Politico in Vienna, talking Eurovision. That's Delta Goodrum. Eclipse was the song. And it's almost like Delta was born to be in Eurovision. She's been a star in Australia for the better part of 20 years or so, but this seemed like a perfect fit for her.
1: I think it was an absolutely classic Eurovision act. You know, I've grown up watching Eurovision, the dramatic ballad, the wind, the glitter, the gold, everything. It was really, really a fantastic entry. And fourth place is an unbelievable performance. You know, coming from Ireland, we used to do great in the Eurovision long ago, and we haven't done that well, you know, in a long time. So fair play to Australia.
0: Just on the issues around Eurovision, it's always been political. There's always been political issues with the Eurovision, stretching back to when the European Union first started. But these last couple of years have focused on Israel's participation, and prior to that, it was Russia's participation. Now, Russia hasn't been participating because of the war in Ukraine, but the Israelis have been, and they actually made the final as well. And what's been the political protests been like there over the last week or so as the competition unfolded?
1: Mm-hmm. So this year there were five countries that were not participating because they opposed Israel's inclusion in the contest. That was Ireland, the Netherlands, Spain, Slovenia, and Iceland. And as well as that, throughout the week in Vienna, there were some protests. And, you know, there was some disruption as well during Israel's performances. Some members of the crowd chanting and had to be removed for disruptive behavior. So there has certainly been some controversy around Israel's participation. Israel's public broadcaster says, you know, that there shouldn't be a cultural boycott of Israel. The Eurovision organisers say that, you know, as long as the broadcaster plays by the rules, then they should be allowed to participate. But I think, you know, there are still some questions around where the line is and when countries are allowed to participate and how political those decisions should be. So that's a task for the organisers, I think, in the year ahead.
0: And you're from Ireland, where this has felt pretty deeply. And was there a lot of support for Ireland walking away from Eurovision on this basis?
1: I think, yeah. I mean, a lot of the discussion during the week was that public broadcasters had to make a decision that aligned with how their viewers felt. And I think, you know, there's obviously a wide range of views on every topic in every country, but I think there was broad public support in Ireland for the decision not to participate, and let's see what happens next year. I don't think anything's decided yet, and the EBU said that they are in talks with every country that didn't participate this year to see if there's any way that they might come back next year.
0: So we're off to Sofia in Bulgaria for the next event.
1: Yes. Yes, yeah, exactly, yeah. So I'm sure they'll be very excited to host for the first time. I think there was some talk last night about, you know, where it's going to be, if there's a venue big enough to hold the Eurovision contest, but it'll be very exciting, so let's see.
0: Good on you, Alan. Thanks for talking to us here on ABC Radio Overnights, and yes, onwards for Delta, trying to get on the podium next year.
1: Thanks, Francis.
0: Alana Regan there from Politico, talking to us from Vienna about the Eurovision Song Contest. Fourth place finish for Delta Goodrum. Bulgaria walking away with the win in 2026. Francis here for Trevor on ABC Overnights.
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to Eddie Brickell and the New Bohemians and What I Am here on ABC Radio Overnights. Kate Mead joining us with what we'll be making news today, next after the news, including the launch of Australian Made Week and a big push to once again to have us purchasing our own materials, our homemade stuff. Before that, though, before we get to that, here's Moving Pictures.

0: 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What about me here on ABC Radio Overnights? 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
1: Yeah, just to change the way I make money and do something that I love.
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0: ABC News with Andrew Kaloupis. US President Donald Trump has warned Iran that the clock is ticking and that there won't be anything left of them if Tehran fails to agree to a permanent peace in the war. Here's Nick Palmerton.
1: In his latest social media post, the president says time is of the essence and that Iran better get moving fast. Negotiations to bring about a permanent end to the Iran war appear to have hit an impasse, with the US rejecting the latest Iranian counter-proposal. Mr. Trump has repeatedly set deadlines for Tehran and then backed off before they expire. An Iranian Defense Ministry spokesperson says its forces are fully prepared to confront any new potential attack. Meanwhile, Iranian state television has shown a news anchor appearing to shoot at a flag of the United Arab Emirates live on air.
0: A drone has hit an electricity generator close to a nuclear power plant in the United Arab Emirates. Middle East correspondent Matthew Doran.
2: Officials in the UAE were quick to stress the power plant itself, the first on the Arabian Peninsula, was not damaged and that it was operating as normal. But it has launched an investigation into where the drone came from. It was one of three launched towards the Emirates, two intercepted by the country's air defences, and authorities say the drones came from its western border with Saudi Arabia. Iran launched hundreds of missiles and drones at the UAE during the course of the war with the US and Israel. Matthew Doran, ABC News, Jerusalem.
0: Ukrainian President Volodymyr Zelensky has warned Russia to think carefully about continuing to target civilian infrastructure after Kyiv launched one of its biggest drone attacks against Russia to date. At least four Russians were killed, and the Defense Department says 550 drones were downed. The strike appears to be in retaliation for recent large-scale Russian attacks on Kyiv and other Ukrainian cities. Volodymyr Zelensky has indicated he'll continue to order the targeting of Russian energy infrastructure as long as the war continues.
1: The Russians need to think about their refineries, their oil facilities, their enterprises, and not about how to disrupt the lives of other peoples in Ukraine, Moldova, or any other neighbouring country.
0: The wife of a 38-year-old Perth man who died in a shark attack off Rottnest Island is remembering him as a devoted father and avid fisherman. Here's Patricia Tiano.
3: Stephen Mataboni was spearfishing with three friends about a kilometre offshore at Horseshoe Reef on Saturday morning when he was bitten on the lower leg by a 4-metre white shark. Police say he suffered horrific injuries, and despite being taken from the water to shore by his friends and efforts from police and paramedics, he was unable

0: to be revived. His wife Shireen says her family is heartbroken, describing him as someone who lived and breathed the ocean, a man fiercely loyal and endlessly generous. WA Police Minister Rhys Whitby paid tribute to Mr. Matabone and thanked those who tried to save him.
1: The head of Africa's Centres for Disease Control and Prevention says there are no medicines or vaccines for a strain of Ebola virus that's responsible for 80 suspected deaths. The outbreak in the Democratic Republic of Congo and Uganda has been declared a public health emergency of international concern by the World Health Organization. Dr. Jean Kisaya says that the continent is poorly equipped to deal with the outbreak.
2: We must manufacture vaccines, medicines that we need. Currently, I'm on panic mode because people are dying. I don't have medicines. I don't have vaccine.
1: Thai police have charged a train driver after a crash at the weekend in central Bangkok, which killed 8 people and injured more than 30. The freight train collided with a bus. Bangkok police say the driver has been charged with negligence causing death. The bus driver is also expected to be charged. To sport, and in the AFL, Fremantle, West Coast and St Kilda all notched wins to wrap up round 10. With the details, Clint Wilden.
3: It was a former Essendon rookie who did much of the damage on the scoreboard for the Dockers. Pat Voss, unwanted by the Bombers, booted 5 goals for Freo to see the Dockers stay in second spot on the ladder. The Eagles won their 3rd game of the season, defeating GWS by 17 points in Perth. Harley Reid had a career-high 33 disposals to go with 10 clearances, 8 tackles and 2 goals as the home side prevailed by 17 points. While at the Docklands, the Saints downed the Tigers by 36 points. Clint Wilden, ABC Sport, Perth.
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4: 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ABC Sunshine Coast. 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
5: Good morning. And welcome to the Monday After Magic Round. How'd you go? Did your team manage to get up? Dylan's doing a little... He's just so excited. So I'm assuming the Cowboys did okay. But you'll hear more from Dylan a little bit later this hour in Brekkie Banter. Coming up in just a moment, you're going to be hearing about some changes to the way the census is being done. Getting ready to roll out the next one this year. You'll be hearing about that fairly shortly. Be getting to the 1 second wonder and a tick as well. But we'll start off with a bit of Marvin Gaye and Tammy Terrell.

0: on ABC Sunshine Coast. You're with Alex Easton.
1: Lisa Hoff's texted in. Looks like he's doing the same happy dance as Dylan about the Cowboys winning in Magic Round. You may have observed it's pretty wet. Bureau is saying we can expect a fair bit of the wet stuff today. Some of the totals are pretty big. Big compared to what they've been. It looks like around Caloundra is going to be getting the heaviest falls today. Their range is like 9 to 35 mil. But it varies a bit depending on where you are. Up on the range, they're talking like 5 to 20 mil. Around Maroochydore, 7 to 30 mil. Nambour, 5 to 25 mil. Same for Noosa. And Gympie looking at 2 to 15 mil. So, yeah, some pretty solid expected totals in there. In terms of the actual temperatures, up on the range, the Bureau's expecting a high of around 20 degrees. Caloundra expecting a high of 22. Maroochydore and Nambour a high of 23. Noosa and Gympie a high of 24. Right now it's 18 degrees at Gympie, 19 degrees at Nambour, also 19 at Beerburrum, 20 for Noosa, also 20 for Maroochydore and for Caloundra. So the minimum temperatures aren't wildly low, but keep the brolly ready.
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1: You are on ABC Sunshine Coast. I'm Alex Easton. It's 10 minutes past 5. Now, most of us are probably under the impression the census offers a comprehensive snapshot of the nation, which is, that's kind of the goal of the whole thing. And how we are changing, like how the nation's changing, is something that the census tries to capture through interviewing people from every household in Australia. The data's then used to help governments make informed decisions about funding allocation and that kind of stuff. But, there's always been a section of the community that's been excluded from census questions until now. Nicola Stewart is from LGBTQ+ law firm Dowson Turkin Lawyers. He's speaking with ABC Sunshine Coast's Sheridan Stewart.
5: Sure. Well, this year, for the first time ever, the 2026 census will ask questions on sexual orientation, the sex recorded at birth, and there will be a question on gender. So this is huge progress. I think it's quite enormous because government data on our community is so critical to the delivery of services to us. Helping drive government policy, service delivery in health, in education and community policies, as well as policing, has to be based on evidence, and governments need to know where we exist and what is it about us that makes us vulnerable or needing certain services.
6: How would that translate to someone in their everyday life? How's it going to make life better?
5: Well, I don't think people will see it immediately, but what they should see eventually is service delivery. For example, if you're a trans person living in Byron Bay, and there are other trans people in Byron Bay because of the census, and the census will record that there are because we know trans people exist everywhere, then the government will know that there's a proportion of the population in Byron Bay who is trans identifying and needs specific trans medical services, and therefore can make sure that GPs are trained up in how to treat trans patients. I think that's a very real possibility if data is collected correctly.
6: Who are you concerned about? Who could still be missing or just not being counted?
5: There's a lot to know about the LGBT community because we're not a monolith. We're various communities that make up the LGBTQ space. But the people, I would say, who are desperately needed to be counted in the census are people born with innate variations of sex characteristics, also known as people who are intersex, and those people are not counted in the census, and they are people who need

0: specific service delivery, particularly in the medical space, because, you know, at the moment, there are children who are being born and who do not have the protection of autonomy over their rights as intersex children and are forced to undergo medical operations which could be delayed until they can give proper consent.
1: Do you feel this could be largely because there is a misunderstanding that there is choice about gender?
0: I think so. I think, you know, there's the binary gender history that the Western world is, well, across the world we're dealing with. But I think a better understanding that some people do not feel comfortable in their bodies and might identify as another gender. They may classify themselves as non-binary. They may want to transition into another gender, but that leaves out intersex people. Intersex people may or may not be LGBTQ. They may just be heterosexual intersex people, but intersex people are not there by choice. They're there because of innate variations in their sex characteristics. And that's where I think the confusion arises.
1: How could better census data help improve that sense of belonging to the bigger picture, you know, being part of being an Australian, but improve mental health and those sort of outcomes for people, mental and emotional well-being?
0: I think it comes back to governments having the data and being able to target service delivery based on population data and where people exist. The LGBT community is very vulnerable and disproportionately affected by crime, particularly hate crimes. And so I think better collection of data would reflect better policing, better training of people who service the general population in the front line. And that would in turn impact or improve mental health services and victim support.
1: Would it be fair to say being included, that those who are being included for the first time in Census 2026 is a good step in the right direction but needs to go further?
0: Absolutely. I think it's really important that the government knows who makes up our population. We are a diverse country. People come from all walks of life, but there are some people who do need to be counted in future census, and we look forward to the government considering the intersex community for that. You know, for the LGBT community, our sense of identity and belonging is strong within us, but when it comes to governments working with us or providing services to us, there is a connection missing, and that connection can be built up through data and through evidence. And the recognition that, well, some people within our community will now be referenced in the census, I think is a huge mark of, you know, signalling to the community that we are included and we are an important contribution to who Australia is. And, you know, broadening those questions to take all of our communities into the census would be just wonderful.
2: And that was Nicholas Stewart from Dowson Turkin Lawyers speaking with ABC Sunshine Coast's Sheridan Stewart. It is a 5:15. Time to get into the 1 Second Wonder, where I play a very short bit of a pretty well-known tune and ask you to tell me the name of the song and the artist. First person through with both correct on 1300 903 222 goes into the draw for a prize, which we will draw on Friday. So here is today's clue. So this is a song from 1969. It's a group you probably think of more of a 70s group, but yeah, this was kind of where they kicked off. And this song was huge. The vocalist went on to be even more huge. Very controversial, but yep, so if you can tell us the name of the song and the artist, 1300 903 222 is the number to call. So, yeah, what else can I tell you without completely giving it away? American band. So this particular song was a huge worldwide hit, although one of many. So we need the name of the song and the artist. If you can tell us both, 1300 903 222 is the number to call. While you have a think, we'll get a local tune from Camille Trail.
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1: Good morning. It's 20 past five. We're playing the 1 Second Wonder, where I play an unreasonably short bit of a reasonably well-known song and ask you to tell me the name of the song and the artist. The first clue I've given you maybe was too unreasonable. Here's what it was. So I'm pretty sure you're going to know this song. If that gives it away for you, 1300 903 222 is the number to call. But so far we haven't got any takers, so maybe we need to go for a second clue. So that voice is fairly distinctive, so you've got two clues now. And so, this is was one of the song really took off, was really huge. They became one of the biggest bands in the world. The singer in particular went on to be incredibly huge, like one of the biggest artists ever. Like if you were to go through a list of the most famous artists ever in the world, he'd definitely be on it. So if you can tell us the name of the song and the artist, give us a call, 1300 903 222. Darren from Biwa has picked it on the text line, but can you pick it as well? We need the name of the song and the artist. So I'll give you those two clues again. This is the first one. And so, very distinctive voice. All right, let's get you some more thinking music, shall we? How about a bit of BJ Thomas?

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1: It's 25 past five. You'll have news in around 5 minutes. We are working our way through the one-second wonder. I've given you two clues so far. And what I've told you, it's an American band. This song's from 1969, was the debut hit, was like debut song and a massive, massive, massive hit. We've got Noosa Hoff and Luke at Fisherman's Road have both picked the artist but got the song wrong. Darren from Biwa on the text line has picked the song and the artist. Can you tell us the song and the artist? 1300 903 222 is the number to call and get yourself into the draw for the prize, which will be drawn on Friday. So here's those two clues again. And I reckon I could give you a third. So so you've got three clues now. This one. And so if you can tell us the name of the song and the artist, 1300 903 222. What else could I tell you about it? The singer was a child when this came out. You could probably tell that in the from the sound of his voice. In fact, was 11 years old when this came out and went on to be one of the biggest artists in the world. Amanda from Carois called in. Good morning, Amanda. How are you doing?
2: Good. Am I the only person that rings in on a Monday?
1: Oh, well, not the only person. This morning you are.
2: Everyone's still asleep.
1: Look, you know, I'm not going to fault anyone for that. What do you reckon the song is, Amanda?
2: Oh, it's the Jackson 5. Is it ABC?
1: No, it's not ABC. It's, I could probably say it's the other one.
2: Oh, I'm stuck in singing it in my head. I just can't think of the title of the song. Oh, no, I don't know.
1: Oh, well, never mind. It was worth a shot. How was your weekend?
2: Yeah, it was good. I'm a poor dumb dragon supporter, so yeah, it wasn't.
1: Oh, no. How bad was it?
2: Oh, it wasn't as bad as I expected.
1: Yeah.
2: Still not good.
1: So, well, when you say not as bad as I expected, does that mean you didn't lose by, like, a massive amount, or...?
2: Yeah. He absolutely slaughtered. He actually...
1: It's like the old days in the AFL with the Saints. It's like the Saints supporters were these diehard people who would just hang on no matter what. Well, Amanda, thanks for calling in and having a crack.
2: No worries.
1: All right.
2: Thanks,
1: cheers. Thank you. It's Amanda from Carois. So you can rule out ABC by the Jackson 5, but it is the Jackson 5. We've got Craig from Alex has called in. G'day, Craig. How you doing?
3: Yeah, good, Alex. How are you going?
1: I am awesome. What do you reckon the song is?
3: Jackson 5, On Your Back.
1: That's it. It's it's ABC or the other one, and this is the other one. But just a wild song, like a great first hit. Wasn't actually written by them, obviously. It was written by Berry Gordy from Motown and a group of other people, but just was huge for them and a really solid way to kick off their career. What do you got planned for today, Craig?
3: Just driving to work, and I had to pull over because I was like, it's my chance to call in, yeah.
1: Oh, well done. Well done. All right, well, I'll put you on hold and Dylan can grab your details and best of luck in the draw on Friday.
3: Cheers. Thank you, Alan.
1: Cheers. Thank you. That's Craig's from Alex Head who's picked it. I Want You Back by the Jackson 5. Today's 1 Second Wonder. We'll have to play it after the news because it is now pretty much 5:30. Also after the news, Brad will be along to let you know how those roads are looking. Be safe on them.
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0: ABC News. Good morning, I'm Maria Hatzakis. The Queensland and federal governments have struck a deal to build more than 51,000 new homes across the state. Lottie Twyford has details.
1: Under the agreement, the Commonwealth is set to provide $2 billion of support. That includes $399 million in grants and $1.6 billion in zero-interest concessional loans

0: A man accused of a fatal assault in the Bundaberg region is expected to face court today. Emma Johnson reports.
1: Emergency services found a 42-year-old man with a serious head injury at a home on Moore Park Road in Gabarim just before 8 o'clock on Friday night. The man died at the scene and officers launched a homicide investigation. Police took a 33-year-old man, known to the alleged victim, into custody a short time later and have since charged him with murder. He's been refused bail and is due to appear in the Bundaberg Magistrates Court today. Investigations are on. Ongoing.
0: Overseas, Ukraine has launched another lethal drone attack in Russia, killing at least four people, with its president threatening more are to come. His Europe correspondent, Elias Kluber.
2: Russian state media says Ukraine launched its biggest attack in a year, claiming hundreds of drones were deployed in an attack on Moscow. Four people were killed in the aerial strike that Ukraine's president, Volodymyr Zelensky, said was entirely justified. The attack was in response to a Russian drone and missile strike on Kyiv, where 24 people were killed. The escalation in aerial warfare comes after a short-lived ceasefire ended earlier last week. Analysts say Russian advances in eastern Ukraine are stalling, but Kyiv's allies believe the Kremlin still has no interest in peace.
0: Meantime, a drone has hit an electricity generator near a nuclear power plant in the United Arab Emirates. This report from Middle East correspondent Matthew Doran.
3: Officials in the UAE were quick to stress the power plant itself, the first on the Arabian Peninsula, was not damaged and that it was operating as normal. But it has launched an investigation into where the drone came from. It was one of three launched towards the Emirates, two intercepted by the country's air defences, and authorities say the drones came from its western border with Saudi Arabia. Iran launched hundreds of missiles and drones at the UAE during the course of the war with the US and Israel. Matthew Doran, ABC News, Jerusalem.
0: In the NRL, Penrith has retained its lead at the top of the ladder, ending Magic Round with a hard-fought victory over St George Illawarra at Lang Park in Brisbane. Andrew Moore reports.
4: The scoreline seems convincing enough, Penrith 28 over St George Illawarra 6, but it was a much more committed display by the Dragons, who had denied what could have been a rightful try just before half-time. They went into the breaks trailing 12-0, and in the end it was 5-2 for Penrith. The Dragons remained winless. Earlier, the Warriors put on a 7-2 thrashing of Brisbane, winning 42-12 to remain in second position on the table, while the Newcastle Knights battled early but ran away with it in the end, defeating the Gold Coast Titans 36-12, and now the focus on State of Origin selections. Andrew Moore, ABC Sport, Brisbane.
0: In the AFL, the West Coast Eagles have sprung an upset, down in Greater Western Sydney by 17 points at Perth Stadium. Earlier, St Kilda eased to a 36-point victory over Richmond at Docklands. Fremantle registered a ninth straight victory with a 43-point drubbing of Essendon at the MCG. Queensland's weather, cloudy with areas of rain in the state's west as well as the central and southern interior. Isolated showers about the east coast, partly cloudy elsewhere. Cairns and Townsville 29, Mackay and Bundaberg 27, Rockhampton 28, Mount Isa 22. In the state southeast, cloudy with rain, Brisbane, Ipswich and Logan 22. The Golden Sunshine Coast, a top of 23 degrees, Toowoomba 18. Looking ahead for the southeast, cloudy with rain tomorrow, mostly sunny on Wednesday and Thursday, with daytime temperatures reaching the low to mid 20s. 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
6: Darren from Beerwise has texted in, says, I'll trump you all. I'm a Bulldogs supporter. You're hearing, talking One Second Wonder beforehand, you're hearing from Amanda from Corroy, who's in the unfortunate position of being a Dragons supporter. And the group where for a good outcome is basically not losing by as much as you expected. I suppose the Bulldogs, you're not doing that bad, but maybe it is worse if you were expecting you were going to be doing well. So there's a thought.

0: I want you back by the Jackson 5, today's 1 Second Wonder. And the beginning of quite an extraordinary and controversial career there. I mean, Michael Jackson was 11 when they did that song, when that was first released in 1969. But the Jackson 5 had been gigging since, I think it was around 1965, so and sort of rehearsing before that. So he'd have been playing sort of professionally-ish probably since he was like 6, 7. Just what a extraordinary life. Although extraordinary it's hard to come up with the right word for that. Speaking of people who are hard to quantify, Brad Hunter.
1: That's a big word, quantify, this morning.
0: No boxes for you. How's your weekend?
1: Pretty good, actually. Yeah, look, had a bit of a sort of, did some chores at home. It was a bit rainy, so I didn't do too much, really, to be honest, Alex. But it was good. I left sort of work Friday night, and because the Magic Round's been happening around Brisbane, so I sort of left work Friday night, and I don't have the fancy channels, what I call the fancy channels at home. I just got the free-to-air, but otherwise I love listening to the ABC sport team on the radio. But I was sort of wandering home, and my Sharkies were playing at 6 o'clock, and it was sort of, quarter past 6, and I thought, walking down to go home, and there was a big screen at King George Square. So I sat there in a sun chair, like a beach chair, and sat there and watched the game, which was really good. But then something I actually realised, and it was lovely, they were handing out free snacks. And it was just such a nice atmosphere. So my Sharkies played the Doggies, and they won, which was fantastic. So, but it was great. I was right at the front there. There was plenty of seats. There was the big screen on. But then what I realised, you sit there and you get that immersed in sort of the game and being there on the big screen sort of takes over, and you're sitting there and you forget, you realise you're sitting amongst the crowd, and then next minute it starts raining. and you sit there and you go, it's raining, but your brain doesn't connect that, hang on, I'm outside. That's right, it is. I'm not in my lounge chair at home because I was that comfortable. I totally forgot that I was outside. It was beautiful conditions. And then next minute it started raining. So anyway, that was after the game, thankfully. But I started to watch the second game, and that's when it started raining. So I thought, I'm enjoying this that much, I'll watch the second game. So anyway, that was my little experience at outdoor viewing, because I haven't done those live sites very often. I did watch for the Olympics when we got the announcement in Brisbane. I did watch that briefly. But, I hadn't actually sat down and immersed myself. So that was my experience, because you forget you're outside. You're sitting there and you're comfy, and next minute you go pitter-patter, pitter-patter.
0: I thought when you were saying you're sitting down in the sun chair in King George Square, all the people around you watching the game, you'd have like this, it's like this big community moment, like sort of the old days sitting up the back of Lang Park or something like that, and you're like, no, I forgot that I wasn't in my lounge room.
1: Yeah, that's right, exactly. Oh, that's right, yes. But I must admit, though, it was great when your team scored and there was other people there supporting the same team. So that was awesome atmosphere, is really great. But just that thought, I thought, this is strange, isn't it? The way your brain operates sometimes. So, yeah. Or it might have been me just at the end of the week being delirious and tired at the same time as well. So

0: Probably a bit of both, Alex.
1: Oh, look, that's entirely legitimate.
0: Yes, yes, it was legitimate, actually. All right.
1: How are we looking?
0: We're talking about wet weather, a lot of coastal showers, a lot of heavy coastal showers this morning. Actually, it's coming in off the coast. So a lot of traffic starting to build at the moment around Anzac Avenue, Mango Hills. Not too bad at the start, but a lot of wet roads. Take it easy for the drive. Take it easy when it's greasy, of course. But otherwise, a pretty good start on the roads around the Sunshine Coast, Alex. No crashes or breakdowns. Looking good on Nicoll Way, Cloud Road, Sunshine Motorway, Mountain Creek, Sippy Downs, and also through Pacific Paradise and Bridgian Springs around the northern beaches and Coolum this morning. So a good early start there. Bly Bly Road all looking good, and generally good runs through Nambour, Woombye, and Forest Glen as well. I'm Brad from ATN. More details at 6:30 on the ABC Gold Coast, ABC Sunshine Coast. I'll be back.
1: Yeah, Gold Coast too. I mean, if you want to go to the Gold Coast, just different time though, because so
0: I'm a bit thrown out. My computer was malfunctioning this morning as well. It's a bit slow. I think it's the wet weather.
1: Look, Mondays are Mondays for everyone, including inanimate objects.
0: Oh, yes. So I apologise for that. Yes. Sunshine Coast.
1: Thanks, Brad.
0: Thanks, mate. Bye.
1: Cheerio. Brad Hunter will be back with a Sunshine Coast traffic report in a bit under an hour. Dylan will be along next to gloat. I think that's probably the right word. Gloat. Yeah. Gloat.

0: on ABC Sunshine Coast. You're with Alex Easton.
1: It is approaching 10 to 6. Dylan Morris has tap danced his way into the studio.
2: Oh, yeah. Got legal challenges and the Cowboys one. What more do I need for a Monday morning?
1: Oh, dear. All right. Everyone loves a good band with a legal battle.
2: Oh, yeah. A little bit of First Amendment action going on in the United States. So a trio of Omaha siblings have renamed their barbershop from their bar from Barbershop Blackstone to Censored Shop and have entered into a legal battle. Now, it all happens because the state board in Nebraska that oversees the professional barber trade demanded a change, arguing the state law allows only licensed barbers to use the title and display the familiar red, white, and blue barber pole. Now,
1: barbershop singing, though, that's like...
2: No, we're talking, they've got a bar and it's called, like, it's barbershop themed, like at like hairdresser place, like it's themed as like a barber because it's named in the honor of the sibling's dad, who is a longtime hairstylist who worked in the building that this bar is now in. So they've got skin in the game. They want it to be called the barber shop bar.
1: A legacy.
2: Basically. It's a legacy thing. Mm. And so they're fighting back and they've filed a lawsuit arguing that the Nebraska Barbershop Act violates their First Amendment rights by restricting non-misleading commercial speech. And they said their marketing made it clear that the barber-themed bar served cocktails, not buzz cuts and fades.
1: What if they, like, set up a chair in the corner?
2: Exactly. What if someone comes in with some scissors?
1: Yeah, had like, someone named Bob. Exactly. With a pair of scissors, yeah.
2: It could get, just make it, yeah, just, like, absolute tokenistic, like, barber, put the pole, yeah. And it's interesting, so they've obviously... changed their name temporarily as a little bit of a marketing stunt and blacked out the famous sort of spiral barber pole that you see. But they're also not alone. So as part of a stepped-up pursuit for free speech, the National Institute for Justice public interest law firm has joined the family's lawsuit. This is a genuine legal challenge in the United States, all stemming from the fact that someone wants to have a barber-themed bar. The puns themselves.
1: It seems like an interesting avenue to take. I mean, not only is this easily solved by sticking a barber chair in hiring Bob the barber to cut the hair of drunk people, but because it's the hair of drunk people that are being cut, you would get some really interesting hairstyles being chosen.
2: Imagine the next day complaints. That could be a business all or not.
1: Forget getting drunk and going and getting a random tattoo. I mean, it's just like...
2: drunk and get a random haircut. Oh, that would be terrible. Imagine, like, mullets and silly things coming out.
1: You could just get, like... you could see this place to going from this sort of, it's a pub with a barber pole in it to, like, this legendary place where you go there with your mates and go, rightio, who's going to have the weirdest haircut when we wake up?
2: Come out with stories you just don't remember.
1: but a haircut to prove it.
2: Yeah, exactly. it is, so the firm, the National Institute for Justice Public Interest Law Firm, their representative, Robert McNamara, thinks it's pretty outrageous, saying people don't assume a barber-themed bar is a place to get your haircut. Just like people don't assume a pirate-themed bar is helmed by a licensed sea captain. Got to say, not sure I really like that analogy because piracy...
1: doesn't involve being a licensed sea captain.
2: Exactly.
1: Well, so, you can't be a pirate because it's your license.
2: pretty sure it's a landlocked state, so I don't think there's a lot of piracy there. And I think there probably are a lot of barbers in that state. So.
1: There's always computer piracy.
2: Oh, yeah, true.
1: It's it's flexed a bit. I mean, I don't know, maybe people, whether they assume or not, maybe you'd have to feel a little twinge of disappointment walking into that pub and going, oh, so you don't do haircuts as well?
2: No haircuts here? Oh, man.
1: Oh, well. I was going to hold my 21st here, but now...
2: have a meeting. Needed to get all sorted out for and drunk for at the same time.
1: You can go to a barber and have a beer while you're having a haircut.
2: This is true, right?
1: Why not go to a pub and have a haircut while you're having a beer?
2: Exactly. Just flip the script. It's a weird one. It's a very weird one. Yeah, interesting to see how that plays out. I wonder how powerful the board in charge of barbers is in Nebraska.
1: All right. Let's get on to your happy thing.
2: Oh, yeah.
3: Penalty, Cowboys. And that means with 11 seconds to go, game, set, bingo. Cowboys are going to beat the Roosters in an upset. 18-12 they lead, and this penalty awarded 25 out from their own line. Now, you'd think here they'd just take the tap and kick it over the touch line. And Drinkwater boots it into the crowd. Pumps his fist in the air. What a win for North Queensland. That's brilliant.
1: Happy Dylan. Oh, yeah. Happy Nusahoff.
2: No, unhappy Nusahoff.
1: No?
2: Nusahoff, let me take you back in time.
1: No, okay.
2: To last week. Going to be a long Magic Round weekend for Dylan when the mighty Roosters round up the Cowboys. Yeehaw. Nusahoff, 11th of the 5th, 20. It's in the archives, Nusahoff.
1: Oh, okay, yeah, all right, yep. All right, so when he says well done to the Cowboys, Dylan, he's being a good sport.
2: Yes, he is. Unlike me.
1: Unlike you. And, of course, poor old Casey from Majimba, who's a Dragons supporter, but everyone else in his family is a Cowboys fan.
2: Rough. You should change.
1: Yeah. Brutal.
2: You should really change. Consider supporting the Cowboys. It's probably almost as bad.
1: I mean, at this point, though, like if you're a Dragons supporter, going, no, I'm going to switch to the Cowboys. Like that's not going to go down well, is it? You're probably going to. It'll keep you up at night.
2: Never be welcome in Wollongong ever again. It'd be very, very bad.
1: Which is a big issue on the Sunshine Coast. Yeah.
2: Exactly. Now, as promised, a little bit of match analysis from yours truly. 91% completion rate for the Cows, only 70% for the Roosters. Probably the difference there. Cowboys just completed their sets. The Roosters were particularly bad in the first half. It was a joy to watch. I would have been pulling my hair out if the Cowboys were making errors like that. But to their credit, the Roosters, they really cleaned it up in the second half. Turned it into a real slog where they outscored us in the second half, but we held on. 18 errors in total for the Roosters, which does make it hard to win. This, of course, all happened despite two sin bins against the Cowboys. I'd get a letter from Peter Volandis if I went into that Reuben Cotter sin bin. Ridiculous.
1: Don't want a letter from Peter Volandis.
2: No, we don't want that.
1: Never end well.
2: Jakey Clifford's efforts with the boot probably saved the Cowboys, bringing us to 1,033 kicking metres to 522 from the Roosters. Give the man an Origin jersey. He's not going to get one, but all right, well.
1: All right.
2: And this is all without Tom Dearden, Jason Tamalolo, Jeremiah Nano, or Murray Taulagi, all of them injured or rested. So it's a big win, and we've got a song to celebrate.
1: All right, Coach Dylan.
2: Thank you.
1: Rhinestone Cowboys.
2: I played this at the 2015 Grand Final, and the Cowboys won, and you have to leave. I'll sing that.
1: Oh, dear. Thanks, Dylan. You next.

0: Glenn Campbell finishing off Dylan's celebration of the Cowboys win and his traumatisation of poor old Roosters supporter Noosa Hoff, who is texting and saying, "I'm now back in the fetal position." So, ouch. But I don't know, you're still better off than Darren as a Bulldog supporter, though, Noosa Hoff? Maybe. And the upside of being sent back to fetal position is it's pretty wet and yuck outside. So, yeah. Anyway, it is just about time for the 6 o'clock news. That'll be followed by early AM. And then in rural news, Jen Nichols will be taking you off to a small scale farm, a market garden on the outskirts of Gympie, where they combine growing with baking.
1: Learn your local name. 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Caloundra. It's derived from the Gubbi Gubbi word meaning Kalawin or Kalawin, beech tree.
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3: ABC News. Good morning, I'm Maria Hatzakis. A man accused of a fatal assault in the Bundaberg region is expected to face court today. Emma Johnson reports.
4: Emergency services found a 42-year-old man with a serious head injury at a home on Moore Park Road in Gabarim just before 8 o'clock on Friday night. The man died at the scene and officers launched a homicide investigation. Police took a 33-year-old man, known to the alleged victim, into custody a short time later and have since charged him with murder. He's been refused bail and is due to appear in the Bundaberg Magistrates Court today. Investigations are ongoing.
3: The Commonwealth has pledged $2 billion in funding to build thousands of new homes across Queensland in a deal with the state government. Lottie Twyford has details.
5: The agreement is set to deliver 51,000 new homes, 20,000 of which will be set aside for first-time buyers. Both the federal and Queensland governments are putting $399 million into the project. The Commonwealth will also provide $1.6 billion in zero-interest concessional loans for enabling infrastructure. The funding will support road and sewerage upgrades for priority development areas at Mount Peter in far north Queensland and Warrabah and southern Thornlands in the state's southeast. The governments say the first homes are expected to be ready by mid-2028.
3: Overseas, the International Atomic Energy Agency has expressed grave concerns over a drone attack which hit near a nuclear power plant in the United Arab Emirates. His Middle East correspondent, Matthew Doran.
6: Three drones were launched at the UAE, with the country's air defences intercepting two, while the third slipped through and hit an electricity generator near the nuclear facility. The nuclear watchdog's chief, Rafael Grossi, says any military activity near nuclear power plants is unacceptable. The UAE has stressed the facility was not damaged and is operating as usual, but it is investigating where the drones came from, saying they approached from the country's western border with Saudi Arabia. Iran launched hundreds of missiles and drones at the UAE during the war with the US and Israel. Matthew Doran, ABC News, Jerusalem.
3: Taiwan's president has stressed

0: The importance of a pending arms sale from the United States. In his first comments since the US and Chinese presidents met in Beijing, Emily Gremenz has the story.
1: In a statement, the President Lai Ching-te says Taiwan will not provoke or escalate conflict, but will also not relinquish its national sovereignty and way of life. It comes after US President Donald Trump said he may or may not greenlight a new $19 billion arms sale to Taiwan as he was leaving a summit with Chinese President Xi Jinping. Mr. Lai called US arms sales the most important deterrent for actions that undermine regional peace and stability. Emily Gremenz, ABC News, Washington.
0: Back home, industry experts say more than 1 million Queensland homes still don't have compliant smoke alarms, with less than a year to go until new laws come into effect. This report from Sally Wilson.
2: From the 1st of January 2027, all homes must be fitted with interconnected photoelectric smoke alarms in every bedroom and hallway. Despite the reforms being introduced nearly a decade ago, awareness and uptake remain low, and in the current cost of living crisis, there are fears people will go without. Townsville electrician Brandon Lewis says he's concerned by the looming deadline.
3: With everything that's happening overseas, that there may be shortages of smoke alarms.
2: The changes are expected to significantly improve survival rates by ensuring occupants get the earliest possible warning to evacuate.
0: In rugby league, the Penrith Panthers have consolidated their position at the top of the NRL ladder, completing a comfortable 28-6 victory over St George Illawarra to wrap up Magic Round at Lang Park in Brisbane. In yesterday's other fixtures, the New Zealand Warriors defeated Brisbane 42-12. Newcastle had a 36-12 win over the Gold Coast. The weather for Queensland, cloudy with areas of rain in the state's west as well as the central and southern interior, isolated showers about the east coast, partly cloudy elsewhere. Cairns and Townsville 29, Mackay and Bundaberg 27, Rockhampton 28 degrees, Mount Isa 22. In the southeast, cloudy with rain, Brisbane, Ipswich and Logan 22, the Golden Sunshine Coasts 23, Toowoomba 18. Looking ahead, cloudy with rain tomorrow. ABC News.
4: Good morning. Welcome to AM. I'm Melissa Clark in Canberra, coming to you from Ngunnawal country and acknowledging other custodians. The federal government's overhaul of tax laws is aimed at helping younger Australians get into the housing market. But share market investors, particularly younger ones, say scrapping the 50% capital gains tax discount will unfairly affect them. Treasurer Jim Chalmers insists the new system will remove distortions in the market and make it fairer. Catherine Gregory reports.
5: Close to retirement, 74-year-old Perth professor Craig Ewens-Carter is thinking about his financial future. But he's actually happy with the federal government's changes to taxation on selling assets like property and shares.
6: I felt that it was too generous, and I was really keen that they go back to basically to the old formula.
5: While Mr. Carter might be broadly supportive, he does feel the scrapping of a 50% discount in capital gains tax could have an impact on his savings.
6: What they've also done is to say, OK, but we're going to set a minimum tax rate of 30%, and that's to stop people like me taking their investments into retirement and then being, you know, almost not paying any tax, you know, because you've got no income.
5: But share market investors like 44-year-old Fee in northern New South Wales are worried about the tax changes.
7: The tax CGT changes have really put a spanner in the works.
5: Fee had a small financial windfall from working in a startup, which she invested in shares. But now, as a low-income earner and student without property, those investments are her only financial plan.
7: I will reconsider how I invest my money. I'm already considering taking it out of the stock market.
5: Treasurer Jim Chalmers says the changes are all about creating a fairer system for people like Fee.
8: We're trying to remove the distortion by applying a fairer and more neutral treatment to capital gains. Removing this distortion will help people make decisions based on economic outcomes rather than tax outcomes.
5: She disagrees.
7: I think it actually hurts younger people and low-income earners more than anyone.
5: Rachel Waterhouse, the CEO of the Australian Shareholders Association, says many of her members are surprised and confused.
9: The younger investors, a lot of them use ETFs and shares to save for their home deposit. And so therefore, the tax impact will mean that they won't save as much wealth for their first home.
5: In layman's terms, the changes will mean that investors with lower capital gains relative to inflation will pay less tax, while those with larger gains above inflation will pay more. But Ms. Waterhouse explains most people will be in the latter category.
9: I think there are unintended consequences of this policy that may not have been thought through. But as far as a lot of the modelling we have done, it will show that people will pay more tax.
5: But independent economist Saul Eslake says most shareholders will be better off with the changes. Why? He points out that in recent decades, investors haven't made gains much greater than inflation. So, therefore, the tax should be minimal going forward.
10: It just so happens that over the period since the capital gains tax regime was changed in 1999, share prices have increased on average by about 4% per annum, which is only a little above 1 percentage point higher than the rate of inflation. So actually, shareholders on average would have been better off, that is, they would have paid less in capital gains tax, had the capital gains tax regime remained as it was up to 1999 and had not been changed.
4: Independent economist Saul Eslake there, ending that report by Catherine Gregory. A Perth man who was killed in a weekend shark attack near Rottnest Island is being remembered as an avid fisherman who loved the ocean. The 38-year-old was spearfishing with a group of friends when he was bitten on his lower legs. Isabel Masali reports.
11: As Shireen Mataboni tries to process her husband's death, she's released a statement saying he was fiercely loyal, endlessly generous, and the kind of man who would give you the shirt off his back. Stephen Mataboni was a father of two, a friend to many, a loved member of his community, and a shark attack victim.
12: Shark bites are inherently very rare and quite unpredictable in nature.
11: That's Madeline Riley, a researcher from the Southern Shark Ecology Group at Flinders University, who's also worked on the Australian Shark Incident Database. She says this latest attack is part of a concerning trend. The 38-year-old was about a kilometre off the WA holiday island of Rottnest when he was attacked. He was spearfishing with friends.
12: Since the 2000s specifically, we're seeing more bites on spearfishers, but the long answer to that is that since that time, since about the 2000s roughly, we've had more access to things like wetsuits. So that means that we can just spend more time in the water, in the shark's environment. And sports like spearfishing are also becoming more popular. So more people are doing it. And prior to that time, reporting was also quite different.
11: She explains the activity brings a level of risk as there may be bleeding or wounded fish nearby, and typically it's done in deeper waters.
12: There has actually been a study in WA showing that shark bite risk is higher the further you are offshore.
11: The Australian Underwater Federation, which represents underwater sports, has also noticed an increase in shark interactions off WA's coast. It speculates feeding patterns and global warming may be behind it. Dr. Vanessa Perotta is a marine scientist at Macquarie University.
13: We are living in a time where the ocean is changing. That might mean there's changes in ocean temperatures, currents, where prey move. This may also be indicative of other animals' movements, such as sharks or even whales. And so this means that what we traditionally knew about the ocean may be a little different.
11: Dr. Perotta reminds people shark attacks are quite rare.
13: For many people, they love their blue backyard. And the reality is people spearfish every single day and there's not an interaction, fortunately, like what we've just seen.
11: But Madeline Riley adds in the last 15 years there's been a boom in different mitigation measures, such as shark deterrents that emit electrical pulses and bite-proof wetsuits.
12: The science is showing that they're actually quite effective in reducing damage from shark bites. And these wetsuits aim to reduce injury and blood loss. So somebody can get to medical help in time.
4: Flinders University researcher Madeline Riley, ending that report by Isabel Masali. It's now more than 6 months since a ceasefire was announced in Gaza, and local authorities say thousands of Palestinians remain buried beneath the rubble of buildings destroyed by Israeli strikes. They're blaming Israeli authorities for refusing to allow heavy equipment in to help with the delicate clean-up effort. Continuing strikes by Israeli forces are also adding to the risk. Middle East correspondent Matthew Doran reports.

0: Lina Aljora makes regular trips back to the rubble of what was once her family home. It's a painful pilgrimage, but one she says is vital to pay respects to her relatives killed in the war.
1: Instead of visiting graves, I visit a home that is full of memories. A lot of beautiful things. All these beautiful things have turned into pain.
0: 28 members of her family were killed when Israeli bombs hit the building in February 2024. The 23-year-old is now the sole survivor, with many of the dead still underneath the concrete and metal of the building.
1: Each time I look at the house, I have regret, a pain. Why is it that I, after 2 years and 2 months, I have not succeeded in taking them out of the rubble?
0: In February, the United Nations estimated just 0.5% of the rubble in Gaza, after more than 2 years of war, had been removed from the strip. Gaza's Civil Defence Service estimates 8,000 Palestinians are buried beneath it. Brigadier General Raed Al-Dashan is the director of the service in the Gaza City district.
2: We received many calls from civilians to take out bodies that are trapped under the rubble. But with the lack of capabilities, including heavy machinery, prevented from entering from the other side, we are unable to retrieve the bodies from under the rubble.
0: The ABC asked the Israeli government for a response. None was provided. Israeli authorities have restricted supplies crossing into Gaza, which they believe have dual uses and could be taken by Hamas. With the buzzing of an Israeli surveillance drone overhead, 76-year-old Hamdi Malaka walks through the rubble in his neighbourhood.
3: My last memories are of us sitting together happy. We had an oven upstairs and everyone was baking.
0: In November 2023, just over a month into the war, he says two Israeli missiles came with no advance warning.
3: 70 people were killed and buried here. Even now we find some hair here and there, but we can't get anyone out. To all the free world we call, the dead deserve our respect.
0: This is Matthew Doran in Jerusalem, reporting for AM.
4: And that's all for early AM today. But briefly in finance, gold is lower at $4,539 an ounce, and the Australian dollar is trading higher. It's buying 71.5 US cents. I'm Melissa Clark. The time now, 6:15.
5: 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ABC Sunshine Coast. 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
6: Good morning. National Volunteer Week kicks off today, and before we get to 7 o'clock, you're going to be meeting a local person who does quite a lot of volunteering. She's works with Sunshine Coast Council and with a few different sort of parts of the council and other things like guide and gardener at the Marichi Bushland Botanic Gardens, working with the council's library literacy programs, volunteering for the Moolabar Tri. Kind of, you talk to people who volunteer and they talk about this fantastic experience they have, like not just doing something that can be fulfilling for them, but something that becomes this really strong social connection. Like people talk about making lifelong friends while they volunteer and just having these incredible experiences. And I'd love to hear from you about this. Like, do you volunteer now, or have you volunteered for something in the past? I mean, life catches up and maybe you can't do that all the time, but I'd love to know what your experience of volunteering has been, whether it's something you're doing now or something that you've done at some point in the past. You can give us a call, 1300 903 222, to share your experiences, and yeah, love to hear from you.
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6: Now, not every farm is supersized. In fact, small-scale farming makes up an important part of the rich fabric of agriculture on the Sunshine and Kalula coasts. ABC Sunshine Coast rural reporter Jennifer Nichols visited Three Creeks farm stall at the Pie Creek Hall on the outskirts of Gympie, where she caught up with a clever market gardener who also prides herself on her baking skills.
8: Hi, I'm Julianne Payne, and I was with Sarah, started the Three Creeks Farm Store back 3 years ago, and I sell my sister's produce, which is the beans.

0: seeds and the finger limes, and I do medicinal herbs. And I grow also the dragon fruit and passion fruit and whatever else is seasonal in our garden.
1: And you've got a whole range of relishes here too. What have you got there?
0: There's rosella jam and mango chutney because it's seasonal now. The rosellas are all ready to pick, and so that's jam, and everyone's really waits for that because we don't put as much sugar in ours and it's a little bit tartar, and so that's the jam I love because I make it, of course, and I don't put as much sugar in. History is my husband's a pastry cook and I'm a cake decorator, so we met in a bakery, so we both can cook. And so use as much produce as we've got in our yard.
1: I just had a taste of the date cake. It tasted like it had a good chunk of ginger in it as well.
0: It was a good chunk of ginger, yes. And we do have fresh ginger here, and I grow my own, and turmeric as well. But like, we're all seasonal, so things are change.
1: And what have you got over here?
0: Well, in the medicinal herbs, I have boggy sage here. This is really loving the rain, and it is just mass, you know, propagating everywhere. I have my passion fruit. This is lemon sherbet, and it's of the coleus family. And then I have variegated wormwood mushroom plant, which actually tastes like mushroom. I have a fish one that the leaf tastes like fish. It's really intense. And then I have yarrow, and then I've got also what else have I got in here? Feverfew, and also self-heal, and it tells you what it's for. It self-heals.
1: How difficult are all of these things to propagate? What's your farm look like?
0: Well, we've got 13 acres, my husband and I, and we've been there nearly 30 years, and we've planted everything out. And as you might have spoken to the Groves family farmers, they owned the land previously to us getting it, so it was a bean farm, but we have everything on there. We grow our own bananas, I've got pineapples, passion fruit, but we did it, started it as just self-sufficient, doing your own thing. And then I had the idea of, because I always would propagate all of these and just hand them out to everybody because that's just what I do, and so I just said, well, let's start a farm stall on the corner. And so that was 3 years ago, and it's, oh look, it's a about community, and I know how it all is in the world, and we still need to come together as a community. I get a bit emotional when I talk about this because I've been community minded since I sold my shop. I went and volunteered around the community with a lot of different organisations, and I was involved in the arts too, and I just knew that we all have to come together as a community to be self-sufficient. This is what it's about.
1: And you've got dragon fruit there and passion fruit?
0: Yeah, the dragon fruit, they are prolific, you know, but because we didn't get the rain until later, they were a bit slow because they sometimes can get like six seasons in the season, six growing seasons. So these have been fully now, oh, I love them, and passion fruit goes really well with them. And so the passion fruit self-seed, because we've got so much in our garden, the birds and the bees come along, or the birds come and propagate and drop the seed everywhere. So I've got them facing each direction of the sun. So I've got them in the east, the west, the north, the south, and all these passion fruit. So I've made passion fruit syrup. I've made passion fruit ice cream. I don't sell that. But I just made a rosella and passion fruit ice cream, which is all natural with honey, eggs and cream. And it's just beautiful natural ice cream with no chemicals or anything in it.
1: And are they tamarillos?
0: They are. Tree tomato. This is my first season of them. So I bring them down to hand out to people just to give them a sample of it because they're great in making relishes, but I haven't got enough yet. So I just hand them out for people to try. It's the same as all the herbs that we cut and the flowers. I bring them down because it's a trimming.
1: Yeah, you were just sharing some of your home baking there.
0: Yes.
1: You're not charging people for it. But, gee, it was delicious.
0: Oh, thank you. It was a date cake, and I just boiled up some dates, chucked the ginger in it. I don't measure anything. And then I just, no sugar in it either because the dates are sweet enough. So, yeah, I just, when you're in the mood to cook, that's what I do. If I'm not transplanting.
2: That's market gardener Julie Ann Payne from Three Creeks Farm Stall at Pie Creek Hall. They open every Saturday between 8 and 11, and she was speaking with your very own rural reporter, Jen Nichols. It's 22 past 6. You'll be

0: hearing from the Bureau of Meteorology in just a couple of minutes' time. Right now, 18 degrees at Gympie, 19 for Nambour and Beerburrum, 20 for Noosa, Maroochydore and Caloundra. Let's get a local tune. 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

0: Sunshine Coast artist Bird of Paradise with her tune Shut Up. And you might have heard, after all of the hype about maybe this time's the time for the Eurovision Song Contest with Delta, she ended up coming fourth. So once again, Australia has not won the Eurovision Song Contest. You'll be hearing from a local Eurovision tragic after seven this morning. And with the Sunshine Coast Music Awards coming up and with so many great Sunshine Coast artists, think about next time, maybe there's a Sunshine Coast artist who could flip the narrative on Eurovision. If you have any thoughts on who that might be, let us know. 1300 903 222.
1: Whether the weather be not, whether you like it or not.
0: You're joined now by Harry Clark from the Bureau of Meteorology. Good morning, Harry. Happy rainy day to you. Hello? Oh, sorry, wrong button. There we go. Hello. How are you there?
2: Good morning.
0: Okay. So leaning in hard on the wet.
2: Yes, certainly today and the first half of tomorrow, the peak of our wet weather for the week. We've got a fair bit of shower activity coming in from the northeast at the moment. Did give us a fairly broad 20 to 40 millimetres overnight last night in the rain gauges, at least east of the hinterland. Gympie saw about 10 millimetres up there. And looking at the radar, continuing to see that pattern today. It's going to be joined by some rain from the mid and high levels of the atmosphere drifting in from the west as well throughout the day. So either way you cut it, today is looking pretty wet across the Sunshine Coast and Gympie region. Got another 10 to 30 millimetres quite

0: comfortably in the rain gauges throughout the day, and potential for some locally high falls as well.
1: Yeah, I mean, there seems to be a bit of a choose-your-own-adventure thing with how much rain different parts of the coast are going to be getting. Looks like down Caloundra Way is going to be getting the lion's share, at least according to the forecast this morning. Is that still the expectation?
0: Yeah, certainly so. So we are seeing those, I guess, higher falls bias towards the southern Sunshine Coast, and indeed the further south ahead. If you're in the Gold Coast Tinsland, there's a good chance you pick up somewhere over 100 millimetres today. So generally the further south, the bigger the totals, but it will depend exactly where those showers fall.
1: Yeah, big gap between a projected high level of rainfall of 35 mil, so more than 100.
0: That's just the nature of things, I guess.
1: Yeah. I mean, how are we looking as we go through the week? Last week, the talk was that we'd already peaked in terms of the volume of rainfall, and then it would start to drop off through the start of this week. But that's clearly not what's happened.
0: Yeah, so certainly a bit of change there. We are expecting this system, this broad northwest cloud band that we're experiencing, to linger overnight tonight into the first half of tomorrow, and then push offshore tomorrow afternoon and tomorrow evening. So we'll see a much drier air mass arrive by tomorrow evening, and that means a sunny Wednesday on the forecast after another rainy day tomorrow. And it will bring cooler temperatures overnight at least as well from Wednesday onwards. So I guess maximum temperatures still sticking around those mid-20s for the most part, but those minimums dropping from around 19 degrees this morning and tomorrow morning to around 13 degrees by Thursday morning across the Sunshine Coast.
1: Well, that's cold, but yay for sunshine. Once the sunshine does arrive on Wednesday, how long is that likely to stick around?
0: For quite a while. So seeing sunny conditions on Wednesday, Thursday, Friday, maybe a little bit more cloud on Saturday with a bit of, an extra cloud band arriving from the west potentially for next weekend, but early days in that one. So let's not count those chickens before they've hatched. And I guess what we can be more certain on is those sunny days through the second half of this week.
1: All right. Harry Clark, thanks so much.
0: Thanks very much.
1: Cheers. That's Harry Clark from the Bureau of Meteorology. It's just about time for your 6:30 local news with Josh Dye. After that, Spinksy will be along to let you know how the surf's looking.
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4: ABC Local News for the Sunshine Coast. Good morning, I'm Josh Dye. The Sunshine Coast Council is moving to forcibly auction off dozens of properties whose owners have failed to pay nearly $500,000 in rates. Liam McNally has more.
5: Under state legislation, local councils have the power to sell properties with outstanding rates bills to recover the debt on behalf of the community. In January, the Sunshine Coast Council sent letters to 58 landowners who hadn't paid their rates charges and late fees for the past 3 years. Some subsequently paid, but 26 properties remain overdue, owing $474,000. The council will send a final warning letter before a public auction in October. The council says most people settle the debt before auction. Last year, there were 62 properties identified with overdue rates, but only one property was sold.
4: A Noosa woman, angry at being fined for failing to pay her dog registration, has promised a

0: Cooper Council didn't send a renewal or reminder notice. Hundreds of people have signed a petition against the fines, and Ms Ringrose has decided to challenge hers in court.
1: I've always paid my registration. This is a very widespread problem. It's not like it's just two or three people.
0: The council says it's fined more than 500 people who failed to pay over consecutive years. They say they don't send reminder notices for subsequent years if the dog registration isn't current.
2: The Commonwealth has pledged $2 billion in funding to build thousands of new homes across Queensland in a deal with the state government. Lottie Twyford has the details.
3: The agreement is set to deliver 51,000 new homes, 20,000 of which will be set aside for first-time buyers. Both the federal and Queensland governments are putting $399 million into the project. The Commonwealth will also provide $1.6 billion in zero-interest concessional loans for enabling infrastructure. The funding will support road and sewerage upgrades for priority development areas at Mount Peter in far north Queensland and Warraba and southern Thornlands in the state's southeast. The governments say the first homes are expected to be ready by mid-2028.
2: Figures show developers have poured hefty sums into Queensland political groups under recently relaxed donation laws. Liam Walsh reports.
4: Since mid-March this year, developers can donate to state politics after the LNP government overturned an eight-year ban, calling it a financial gerrymander. More than $170,000 has since been pumped into politics by developers or aligned companies, exceeding 10% of all donations, according to Electoral Commission of Queensland records. Some was from companies with interests in special state-designated development zones. Most developer donations went to the LNP. The ALP's Queensland Division bank accounts took developer cash too, but the party says this was for federal purposes. The ABC is not suggesting any corrupt activity has occurred with these donations.
2: And the Centre for Public Integrity has warned of high risks with property developers and says state-level donation bans should be reinstated. In sport, the Sunshine Coast Lightning have kept their season alive with a stunning win over the top-of-the-ladder Vixens in the Super Netball. Dylan Morris has the details.
5: The Lightning entered the home clash as underdogs after a string of losses. A blistering start saw the team put a 7-point gap on the unbeaten Melbourne Vixens in the first quarter, a margin which they further extended by half-time. The Lightning maintained the pressure in the second half, clinching victory 66 points to 56, with wing attack Lisa Maimai named player of the match after a dominant performance. The win lifts the star-studded Lightning to fifth on the ladder and breathes life into a stuttering season with four games remaining before finals.
2: And in rugby league, the Sunshine Coast Falcons remain 2 points clear at the top of the Queensland Cup ladder. The Falcons had the weekend off and next face the Wynnum Manly Seagulls at home on Saturday. To the weather now, a cloudy and wet day for the coast with up to 30 millimetres of rain, heading for a top of 23 degrees in Maroochydore, 20 in the hinterland and 24 in Gympie. Looking ahead, Wednesday the sunshine returns. At the moment, it's 20 degrees at the airport. 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
8: Thanks for that, Josh. So, Eurovision's done for another year, and once again, with great high hopes, we went into it going, this year's the year, this year is the year that Australia's going to win Eurovision. And in the end, Delta Goodrum couldn't pull it off. This is a kind of a bit of a recurring theme. Like, we have these sort of high-level artists. We've had Kate Miller-Heidke doing the same thing, and it still hasn't quite got it. So maybe we need to flip the script. And I'm asking you, because we've got the Sunshine Coast Music Awards coming up, and there's just so many amazing bands on the Sunshine Coast, maybe it should be a local act that does it. Is there one that you think should be representing Australia at the next Eurovision to just turn things around? Wanda from King's Speech is on the line. Wanda, who do you reckon would, what Sunshine Coast act do you reckon would make a good Eurovision entry?
9: Good morning, Alex. I vote for Frank and Louis.
8: Very loyal. Calandra duo, amazing pair.

0: Like their
1: They are.
0: skills are just huge, and of course
1: They
0: they
1: are immensely talented.
0: and
1: So
0: that
1: talented.
0: did well out of the Q Music Awards only a couple of months ago or a few weeks
1: Yep.
0: ago. But yeah, do you think, because we've kind of got a bit of a style that we've been pushing with Eurovision, I guess. I mean, it's how big a flip do you reckon we should make? I mean, Frank and Louis are a fairly big flip, but we could all go all the way to the chats, get a
1: True.
0: bit of smoko and pub meal.
1: Well, I think the thing about Eurovision is that the music is so diverse. Like, there's everything. There's all sorts of music. Even in the final, there was so many different kinds of music. And I feel like we kind of just go with the belters every time. And it would be good to just put out some really good music and see how that flies.
0: Yeah, well, that's worth a crack. Look, it is a music competition. Really good music. It just sounds so innovative.
1: Why not try it,
0: Look, there are no bad ideas in a brainstorm.
1: hey?
0: Wanda, thank you so much for calling in and sharing.
1: It's a pleasure, Alex.
0: Cheers.
1: Thank you.
0: Thank you.
1: Oh.
0: That's Wanda from King's Beach. She reckons Frank and Louis would, if we're going to pick from Sunshine Coast options, they'd make a great choice for Australia's Eurovision entry next time around, just to kind of flip the script. Brad's on the line. Hey, Brad.
2: Yeah, very good morning, Alex. Congestion on the Bruce Highway, North Lake to Mango Hill. Not too bad a run this morning considering the very wet conditions. Take it easy when it's greasy on the roads and please put those headlights on across today in the rainy weather. Sunshine Motorway, still very light conditions at this stage on through Mountain Creek and Simpy Downs. Calland Road, all very light traffic, especially if you're heading outbound towards the Bruce Highway this morning. A good run on Nickel Way, Minyama, right through to Currumundi. No problems report and very light conditions as well on Kawana Way, Brisbane Road into Moolabah. Looking good through Budrum on King Street, Main Street, Maroochydore Road between the Bruce Highway and Maroochydore, all very light as well. And a good run generally around the northern beaches and also through Nambour, Woombye and Forest Glen this morning. I'm Brad from ATM. More details after 7:15 on ABC Sunshine Coast.
0: Thanks, Brad. Let's see. We've got Rick from Blyblyce texted in. He says, I watched the 1972 Eurovision, Waterloo by ABBA. It's his tips for winning one. Be an ABBA lookalike by about 40%, or that makes up 40%. Dual citizenship, preferably Scandinavian, another 40% there. A banger tune with crowd participation, sadly, accounts for about 20% of the weighting. So thanks for that one, Rick. Deb's text in says she reckons Marshall Hamburger would have a pretty good crack at winning Eurovision. Yeah, I kind of thought of him too. He's got the whole televised thing. I mean, if we're going to go that path, though, Tyler Hamill from Nana's Pie could be a good choice too. I don't know. What Sunshine Coast artist do you reckon would be a good substitute for Eurovision, a good sort of alternative to the approach that we've been taking to Eurovision that clearly isn't working? Let us know, 1300 903 222. Let's check in with Spinksy and see what the surf's like.

0: Good morning, surfers and beachgoers. Spinksy updating you with the latest in surf and beach conditions. We've got some bigger easterly swell in the water, and size could come up a notch with overhead to maybe even well overhead through the day. But it's quite lumpy and bumpy out there. Even though we've got that south-southwesterly breeze in play, it's quite messy along most of the coast beaches. King's Beach, Caloundra down the southern end of the coast is looking pretty clean at the moment, and it may stay that way as those east-northeasterlies come through later in the morning. Now, we've got that high tide coming up at around 8:30 with a low at 2:30 this afternoon, and water temps around 23 degrees. As mentioned, King's Beach, most likely your best bet for a swim today, but look, just keep an eye on those local winds, but they are expected to blow quite fresh out of the northeast through the day. That is the latest from the beach, thanks to Surfline on ABC Sunshine Coast.
1: Thanks for that, Spinksy. It's...

20-7 on the text line. Casey's chimed in, looking for a Sunshine Coast artist for the next Eurovision to basically shake things up and flip the script. Casey reckons Frank and Louis, but Frank and Louis doing a remake of Joe Tolchi's "What's the Matter, You?" You remember that one? The "Shut Up in Your Face." worth a crack. Why not? Why not? Anne from Nambour says, if we're honest, Australia's never going to win as much as they may love our entrance. The winner has to host next year, host the next year, and are all those countries going to come down here when they can go somewhere else or somewhere closer? Yeah, that's a fair point. Except I think they've worked that out already. If Australia were to win, then we wouldn't host. The hosting would go to whoever got second place, and we'd kind of be co-hosting it that way. So they've worked around that. Anyway, it's 18:07. Coming up next, we're at the start of National Volunteer Week. You're going to be hearing from a person who does an awful lot of volunteering, and I'd love to hear from you about this as well, because you do hear from people who volunteer about just how rewarding that experience is. Have you volunteered, or do you volunteer now? What is that experience like? What was that experience like? Let us know. 1300 903 222.

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1: It is a 6:45 on the topic of Sunshine Coast bands that could flip the script for Australia at Eurovision and maybe win it for us. Brad at North Arm reckons Sunny Coast Rude Boys all the way to Euro glory. They are so good live. that would be a definite step up. Look, today marks the start of National Volunteering Week, or Volunteer Week. So I'm wondering if you've ever

0: volunteered for anything, and what was that experience like? Was it good enough that you're still volunteering now? There does seem to be a theme when you talk to people who join volunteer groups, like whether it's with their local SES, the CWA, an op shop, a festival, any of the countless other organisations that rely on donated labour. You hear stories about the satisfaction that people get from that work and the deep and lasting friendships that they build during their volunteering time. Judy Burrows volunteers. She volunteers a lot. She's a guide and gardener at the Marichi Bushland Botanic Gardens. She volunteers with Sunshine Coast Council's library literacy programs. She's one of the regular volunteers at the Mooloolaba Tri. Judy, you even regularly donate blood.
1: Taken up again recently.
0: Right.
1: Looking for new things to do to volunteer. So, yeah.
0: So how did you get into volunteering?
1: When I retired about 5 years ago, I moved to the Sunshine Coast and I wanted to give back to the community and do some useful things that would nourish my own soul, keep me busy, give me purpose, and do something to help others. So, yeah.
0: So it kind of started off as I need to do something, so I'll volunteer for something. And then, so what did you start with?
1: Well, I was started with word of mouth. I wish I'd actually gone onto the council volunteer portal, because there's a plethora of things ideas there where you can join up. And there are, the council's really supportive, but there are other organisations that do it too. But for me, it was word of mouth. I had a friend of a friend who lived here and I said, what do you do? And they said, I work at the Marichi Bushland Botanic Gardens. And I said, what's that? And I've been coming to the Sunshine Coast since I was a child. And I had never heard of the Marichi Bushland Botanic Gardens, which is everybody's gardens. It's just beautiful there.
0: It's spectacular. Yeah, it's huge.
1: It's absolutely beautiful. A little bit well-kept secret, I think. And so I offered to volunteer there, got onto the council. The person put me in contact with someone, and I got involved in the guiding and the gardening there. So, and it's beautiful.
0: Yeah. And so you're still doing that now. Mm-hmm. What was it about that experience that sort of made you go, yep, this is the thing?
1: Ah, well, it's being out in nature. I think that is so nourishing to the soul after being in an office for 40 years. Very nice to be out in nature. And you're doing something physical. And as you mentioned in the intro, you meet some wonderful people. And that networking is so good for you. And a lot of people in retirement will sort of fall into a bit of a hole and get a bit bored and not know what to do with themselves and lack purpose in life. And so I think that's really important to get those linkages and do stuff that nourishes your soul and helps others. And the gardens is just so beautiful.
0: Right, except that you're not just doing the gardens. You've leveled up with other volunteering programs as well, with the library literacy program and the Mooloolaba Tri. So talk me through how that branching out happened and how you mustn't have a whole lot of spare time. You've got grandkids as well, don't you?
1: Yeah, 10.
0: 10, okay.
1: I know, go figure. I only had 2 kids. Yes. I do a lot of that too. So I volunteer for family. That's one thing. I mean, you've got to do that. But I also, got to look after my own well-being, and that means, doing lots of exercise and stuff, but also it's like getting a balance in all things in life, really. Having the time to yourself and the time for others, but getting into the other programs. Initially I wanted to do the gardening, and then there wasn't an opportunity there, so then they got me into the guiding, and the council were very supportive with all of that. And then one of the guides talked to me about doing what they do with the literacy program. I said, what's that? So I rang someone at the council, and I didn't go onto the portal, which would have been a sensible thing to do, and got involved in that. And a lot of these activities need training, so you go to the council, gives you training so you feel adequately supported in what you're doing. And the literacy program's wonderful. It's a really good program, and I'd encourage anyone who likes to work on their English, whether you're fall through the cracks at school or whether you're new to the Sunshine Coast from overseas and you want to improve your English, it's a wonderful service that the council provides.
0: Right, and then the Mooloolaba Tri?
1: Well, I used to do triathlon before the old knees gave out a bit. So I still support volunteer for the 70.3 triathlon and the marathon festival coming up. I'll volunteer for that, and you give out medals or something. You still feel part of it, and you know, it's really nice.
0: Yeah. So how much of your week do you reckon is spent volunteering these days across all these different activities?
1: Well, it varies. Every week it's like 4 hours of gardening and a couple of hours with the literacy program, but also the guiding sort of some Saturdays and some other days, and there might be, you know, some special event on a weekend or something that you'll volunteer for. But the gardens through Eventbrite have amazing guided walks that you can sign up for. You might want to learn about pollinators or banksias or butterflies. There's a new butterfly garden there, if you haven't seen that. That's extraordinary. Mm. Taking people through there and the new butterfly garden. Yeah.
0: And, I mean, obviously you've got, as you said, 10 grandkids. That's I'm sure they take up a lot of time. But are you thinking about expanding further?
1: And with the volunteering?
0: With your volunteering portfolio?
1: Well, the blood donation was one, a new one that I added, because I used to give blood years ago, but then I couldn't for a while. So, that's really rewarding. And this time around when I started donating blood, they text you and tell you where your blood went. So someone at the Gold Coast University Hospital is ready to receive your blood.
0: Wow.
1: So you get told where the blood has been. Someone is taking or getting your blood now, which is really good. I think that's a wonderful thing that the blood service does to give you feedback that what you're doing is actually helping someone.
0: Yeah. So for someone listening now who's going, oh, maybe volunteering sounds like it might be worth a go, what would you say to them?
1: I'd say give it a go. They're all sorts of skills and abilities, you know, and don't be afraid of things. Someone said to me when I volunteered to do guiding, they said, you know, but I couldn't do that because I don't know enough about the gardens or the plants or anything to be able to do that. But you can upskill, and keeping that your mind stimulated by learning new things is so important, particularly as you get retirement and getting older. And so I'd really encourage anyone to give it a go. And you might try a few things and find one thing really suits you and something else doesn't. But there's a plethora of opportunities through the council website, volunteer portal, or other organisations that you mentioned earlier.
0: Oh, Judy Burrows, thank you so much for coming in. It's been an absolute pleasure.
1: Okay, thank you.
0: Jeez, that's Judy Burrows. She's a Sunshine Coast resident who does a heap of volunteering through the council. And, just taking you through how she got into it and her experience. It's just over 5 minutes to 7. Cindy Lawhart.

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1: 7 o'clock news, I mean. I've been asking you what Sunshine Coast artist you reckon might be a good substitute for Australia's next entry into Eurovision. Delta Goodrum was sort of carrying the hopes and dreams of the country for the last few days in the Eurovision Song Contest. It was looking really good. Everyone's going, oh, this is the time. Then she ended up coming fourth. So Australia's missed out again. After the 7 o'clock news, you're going to be hearing from a Eurovision tragic from Coolum, who's been watching the whole thing closely. With the Sunshine Coast Music Awards coming up fairly soon, she's got some thoughts about maybe flipping the script and what kind of Sunshine Coast artist might be able to turn things around. Love to get your thoughts as well. Noosa Hoff's texted in. He's pretty keen on maybe getting the chats doing.

2222 is the number to call. Give us a buzz and tell us which Sunshine Coast artist you reckon could flip the script for Eurovision and maybe bring the goods home for Australia in the way that Delta Goodrum and Kate Miller-Heidke couldn't. It's 7. Oh, it will be 7 in just a moment's time. I went to hit something and it didn't happen. Anyway, yeah, so let us know which artist from the Sunshine Coast could win Eurovision.

0: In this bulletin, the Queensland and federal governments strike a deal to build thousands of new homes across the state. A man to face court charged with murder in the Bundaberg region. And concerns grow about the removal of higher private health insurance rebates for seniors. ABC News. Good morning, I'm Maria Hatzakis. The Commonwealth has pledged $2 billion in funding to build thousands of new homes across Queensland in a deal with the state government. Lottie Twyford has details.
1: The agreement is set to deliver 51,000 new homes, 20,000 of which will be set aside for first-time buyers. Both the federal and Queensland governments are putting $399 million into the project. The Commonwealth will also provide $1.6 billion in zero-interest concessional loans for enabling infrastructure. The funding will support road and sewerage upgrades for priority development areas at Mount Peter in far north Queensland and Warrabah and southern Thornlands in the state's southeast. The governments say the first homes are expected to be ready by mid-2028.
0: A man's due to appear in a Queensland court today charged with murder in the Bundaberg region. Emma Johnson reports.
2: Emergency services were called to a home on Moore Park Road in Gabburrum just before 8 o'clock on Friday night, following an alleged assault. They arrived to find a 42-year-old man with a serious head injury, but he couldn't be saved. Officers arrested a 33-year-old man nearby a short time later. He's been charged with one count of murder and is expected to appear in the Bundaberg Magistrates Court today. It's understood the men were known to each other. Investigations are continuing and anyone with information is urged to contact police.
0: There are growing concerns about the impact of the removal of higher private health insurance rebates for older Australians. Fiona Blackwood explains.
3: Disability pensioner Denise Peters is concerned about how she'll be able to afford private health insurance price rises.
4: It's going to hurt a lot of pensioners.
3: Last month, the government announced older Australians would see a reduction in their private health rebates, bringing them in line with those under 65 in a bid to address generational inequality. Chris Grice from National Seniors Australia is concerned thousands of Australians won't be able to afford to maintain private health cover, putting further pressure on public hospitals.
0: Overseas, Ukraine has launched another lethal drone attack in Russia, killing at least four people, with its president threatening more are to come. His Europe correspondent, Elias Klor.
5: Russian state media says Ukraine launched its biggest attack in a year, claiming hundreds of drones were deployed in an attack on Moscow. Four people were killed in the aerial strike that Ukraine's President Volodymyr Zelensky said was entirely justified. The attack was in response to a Russian drone and missile strike on Kyiv, where 24 people were killed. The escalation in aerial warfare comes after a short-lived ceasefire ended earlier last week. Analysts say Russian advances in eastern Ukraine are stalling, but Kyiv's allies believe the Kremlin still has no interest in peace.
0: Meantime, a drone has hit an electricity generator near a nuclear power plant in the United Arab Emirates. This report from Middle East correspondent Matthew Doran.
6: Officials in the UAE were quick to stress the power plant itself, the first on the Arabian Peninsula, was not damaged and that it was operating as normal. But it has launched an investigation into where the drone came from. It was one of three launched towards the Emirates, two intercepted by the country's air defences, and authorities say the drones came from its western border with Saudi Arabia. Iran launched hundreds of missiles and drones at the UAE during the course of the war with the US and Israel. Matthew Doran, ABC News, Jerusalem.
0: Taiwan's president has stressed the importance of a pending arms sale from the United States.

0: United States. In his first comments since the US and Chinese presidents met in Beijing, Emily Gramenz reports from Washington.
1: In a statement, the President Lai Ching-te says Taiwan will not provoke or escalate conflict, but will also not relinquish its national sovereignty and way of life. It comes after US President Donald Trump said he may or may not greenlight a new $19 billion arms sale to Taiwan as he was leaving a summit with Chinese President Xi Jinping. Mr. Lai called US arms sales the most important deterrent for actions that undermine regional peace and stability. Emily Gramenz, ABC News, Washington.
0: Back home, figures show developers have poured hefty sums into Queensland political groups under recently relaxed donation laws. Liam Walsh has the story.
2: Since mid-March this year, developers can donate to state politics after the LNP government overturned an 8-year ban, calling it a financial gerrymander. More than $170,000 has since been pumped into politics by developers or aligned companies, exceeding 10% of all donations, according to Electoral Commission of Queensland records. Some was from companies with interests in special state-designated development zones. Most developer donations went to the LNP. The ALP's Queensland Division bank accounts took developer cash too, but the party says this was for federal purposes. The ABC is not suggesting any corrupt activity has occurred with these donations.
0: The Centre for Public Integrity has warned of high risks with property developers and says state-level donation bans should be reinstated. Industry experts say more than 1 million Queensland homes still don't have compliant smoke alarms, with less than a year to go until new laws take effect. Sally Wilson reports.
3: From the 1st of January 2027, all homes must be fitted with interconnected photoelectric smoke alarms in every bedroom and hallway. Despite the reforms being introduced nearly a decade ago, awareness and uptake remain low, and in the current cost of living crisis, there are fears people will go without. Townsville electrician Brandon Lewis says he's concerned by the looming deadline.
4: With everything that's happening overseas, that there may be shortages of smoke alarms.
3: The changes are expected to significantly improve survival rates by ensuring occupants get the earliest possible warning to evacuate.
0: Now with sport, here's Daniel Garb.
5: Australian Cam Smith is in the mix for his second major golf title. Smith was at 5-under late in the final round of the PGA Championship in Pennsylvania, just a shot off the lead held by Germany's Matty Schmidt. There are 10 players, including Rory McIlroy, John Rahm and Xander Schauffele, all within 2 shots of the lead, with the majority of their back nine still to play. The Penrith Panthers have consolidated their position at the top of the NRL ladder, completing a comfortable 28-6 victory over St George Illawarra to conclude Magic Round at Lang Park. Panthers winger Thomas Jenkins crossed twice to extend his lead as the season's leading try scorer as the still winless Dragons succumb to their 10th defeat of the season. In Sunday's other games, the New Zealand Warriors humbled Brisbane 42-12 and Newcastle scored 6 second-half tries in a 36-12 win over Gold Coast. And earlier, New South Wales confirmed star centre Latrell Mitchell would miss next week's State of Origin opener after he aggravated an existing back injury in Friday's loss to the Dolphins. The Origin squads will be announced today. The West Coast Eagles have sprung a major surprise in the AFL, defeating the GWS Giants by 17 points at home for just their third win of the season. Earlier, St Kilda eased to a 36-point win over bottom-of-the-table Richmond at Docklands, while Fremantle registered a club record equaling 9th straight win with a 43-point drubbing of lowly Essendon at the MCG.
0: In finance, the Australian share market is on track to open lower later this morning after Wall Street stocks closed down at the weekend. The Dow Jones Industrial Average fell 1.1%. The S&P 500 lost 1.2%. The tech-heavy Nasdaq fell 1.5%. Oil is up. The global benchmark Brent crude is trading at $109.30 US a barrel. Gold is up to $4,538 US dollars an ounce. And the Australian dollar is lower. It's buying 71.5 US cents. Recapping the top stories in this bulletin, the Queensland and federal governments have struck a deal to build more than 51,000 new homes across the state. A man's expected to face court.

0: Australians. The weather for Queensland, cloudy with areas of rain in the state's west as well as the central and southern interior. Isolated showers about the east coast, partly cloudy elsewhere. Cairns and Townsville, a top of 29. Mackay and Bundaberg, 27. Rockhampton, 28. Mount Isa, 22. In the state southeast, cloudy with rain. Brisbane, Ipswich and Logan, 22. The Golden Sunshine Coasts, 23. Toowoomba, 18 degrees. Looking ahead for the southeast, cloudy with rain tomorrow, mostly sunny on Wednesday and Thursday, with daytime temperatures reaching the low to mid-20s. For news anytime, head to news.abc.net.au.
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2: Good morning. This year was going to be the one. We had Delta Goodrum, she had a new single, she had a flashy costume, a piano. It was all the ingredients were there. Australia was going to win it this time, and didn't quite work out that way. So what's gone wrong? Vanessa Hall is a Coolum resident. She's a freelance journalist, the editor of the Coolum Advertiser, also a Eurovision tragic. Vanessa, you were watching the whole thing. How did Delta actually go in the final? Did anything go wrong with her performance?
3: Good morning, Alex, and good morning to the ABC Sunshine Coast community. Well, what can I say? The glitter is literally probably just finished being swept up over there in Vienna, and Delta, she did everything. She could not have done anything more. I think what happened was there was just a bit of late momentum towards the Bulgarian entrant, and she just got pipped at the post, really. She didn't do anything wrong, and even the other favourite going into the grand final, Delta was equal first with all of the Eurovision community and with the bookies, you should say, and she was equal first with Finland. Finland came in at sixth, so she did better than the act, which was largely considered to be the favourite the whole time. But yeah, there was just some late surge to the Bulgarian entrant.

0: at all. And even though she came in at fourth, it's still not a loss because the acts which go on at the Eurovision stage do end up having a lot of extra success from this. The exposure is second to none. So if we look at it a bit like a marketing campaign, Delta has well and truly given herself a lot of free exposure by being part of the song contest. But the winner, it's just what happens. It's a year of upsets this year. The Bulgarian song wasn't really expected to win, but it did. But it's another song which is a bit quirky from another female. And yeah, it just, you never know what's going to happen on the night.
1: Fair enough. I mean, this was the year that we were going to win, or at least that was the way we were talking. But as we were talking about this on Friday, this isn't the first time it's been the year that we're going to win. When Kate Miller-Heidke was representing Australia, there were huge hopes then. They were like, she had the whole sort of swaying around on the stilts thing, and it was all looked so spectacular. And I know you've been thinking about this, and we've got the Sunshine Coast Music Awards coming up. You're thinking maybe in terms of flipping the script, we go from like the big name artists like Delta or Kate Miller-Heidke and pull out someone from the Sunshine Coast. If you who's caught your eye?
0: Well, Alex, this is the thing with Eurovision. Anybody can essentially take part. The main requirement each year for the song contest is that the song has to be a new song. It has to have been written relatively, they'll usually set a date, and usually it's from September. So with the Sunshine Coast Music Awards, I think what we need to do is look towards the future. I can't imagine that Australia won't be a part of Eurovision 2027, which will be hosted now in Sofia, Bulgaria, because they just won the contest. And Bulgaria is a little country which sits just on the Balkan Peninsula. It's in that region. It's surrounded by Romania, North Macedonia, and the Black Sea. So I think we should look towards next year, and a Sunshine Coast entrant should put their entry into SBS. We don't have an internal selection. We essentially pick our own entrant. The people at SBS do that. I'm not exactly sure who they are, but that's what they do. And yeah, you can be a somewhat, not a huge star. You don't have to be like that. We've had acts which haven't been that big go over. And I think, yeah, we've got some incredible musicians here. And just looking at the finalists of the Sunshine Coast Music Awards, we've got Musician of the Year. One of them is Katie Noonan. I could see Katie Noonan up there on the world stage for Eurovision with her voice. Absolutely incredible. Another one is Raw Audio. If anybody's seen those guys live, they do a great job. And one of the most trending memes in Eurovision is the guy, Epic Sax Guy. He's from Moldova. Eurovision loves a saxophone. Raw Audio have that. And then we can also look to the X Factor, reality shows. A lot of those contestants do well, and the winner is actually from that stable. And Marshall Hamburger is in there. I know he was on one of the Australian, I think it was Idol. So yeah, I think we need to be looking towards the future, and I think the Sunshine Coast could be well represented.
1: Yeah, I mean, someone else has also suggested Marshall Hamburger as a possibility, and it's he did very well in Idol, and there was, I mean, if we're going to go that path, Tyler Hamill from Nana's Pie had a run on one of those programs as well. But you've mentioned it has to be a new song. So we've had some of the suggestions we've had is like getting the chats up, which would be a complete flip on the style we've been going for
0: Well,
1: so far. But
0: this is the thing, Alex. We can also look to what styles of music haven't been represented. And for Australia, we've sent quite a few different styles. We've sent opera with Kate. We've done the Guy Sebastian did a Bruno Mars sort of inspired number. We've had a bit of everything, First Nations. We've had the big divas. We haven't really sent rap. I'm thinking somebody like Baker Boy. We haven't sent anything country. I don't think country's really been on the stage, and country is huge these days. A blues and roots number, also in that Sunshine Coast Music Awards, is 8-Ball Aiken and Minnie Marx. They've got the style similar to that. So I think we should, yeah, really flip it and send something completely different, because that can do well. I think it was the year Portugal won, not that long ago, their act, it was almost a

0: Charlie Chaplin inspired, very somber, one person singing love ballad. So anything really can win. The biggest thing is whichever artist does decide to go for this, it is a lot of hard work. It's not just that one particular semi-final and event. There's a lot of work that happens beforehand, which is all press. But from what I've always seen over the years, all of these acts have a lot of fun, and it's a great way to get a lot more exposure.
1: There have been a couple of comments through the morning that basically saying Australia just doesn't really have a shot because we're not part of Europe. So Graham's just texted in saying the Euro judges are never going to allow Australia to win. They'll always be biased against any non-Euro country chasing their contest. And I think it's quite justified. The music is quite rubbish and our music scene is far better than anything out of Europe anyway. So there.
0: I think that we've got to look back to 2016 when Dami Inn represented Australia, and she literally came second by the narrowest of margins. And we have been there. We have done so well over the years. And I really do believe what Delta has done has... We've always suffered, yes, in the public vote. We've done well with the juries, and that's what the voting is for Eurovision. It's split. It's equal juries, which is made up of the industry professionals who look at the technical side of the song and how good it is and the merits of it. And then we've got the public vote. Whereas this year, Delta has, we've done the best that we've ever done with the public vote. So I think the tide is turning. We are a lot more accepted and we definitely could win. But I've been reflecting, is it always about winning? I know we love to win as Australians, but I don't think so. I think the very fact that people are talking about music, which is always good, we're looking at our local acts, which is, we've got some incredible acts. And I think, yeah, for any of the musicians or artists out there, have a look at what's required. Talk to SBS and give it a go. You don't have to be a huge star to take part in this global watch. I just found out the worldwide watch was 166 million. So even if you just get, you know, one little act there, you're going to get such exposure, which just is, you know, you can't put a price on that.
1: Yeah, that's true. And I suppose the how important is winning question is something that Dragons fans have been contemplating for a while now.
0: Well, sport is always the winner, Alex, and music is always the winner. We've just got to look at it like that, I think. We've all been there. I was a Lions fan, you know, when we were the Bears and we did really bad. So, you know, it swings and roundabouts. It all comes around.
1: It is indeed. Vanessa, thank you so much.
0: My pleasure, Alex.
1: Cheers. It's Vanessa Hall from Coolum, a journalist and a Eurovision tragic with her take. She's got a few thoughts on what Sunshine Coast artists could represent Australia in Eurovision. Got a few calls from people who've got their own thoughts on this. I'd love to get yours as well. 1300 903 222. Let's just check in with Brad. Hey, Brad, how are we doing?
2: Yeah, not too bad considering the wet conditions this morning, Alex. So do take it easy for the drive. Keep those headlights on across the day. The Bruce Highway is busy both ways through Burbengary, northbound through Moray Field as well. Southbound's been very heavy, though, between Boundary Road and Anzac Avenue at Mango Hill. A little bit under speed at times approaching the Gateway Motorway at Bald Hills. We are seeing build-up in the Deegan deviation through Deegan, getting onto Gateway Motorway, so it's heavy through there. A good run on Deception Bay Road, also Brightbillon Road, Diagonal Highway, no problems reported this morning, and also generally a good run on Steve Irwin Way. Even Calland Road, not too bad at this stage. Westbound is starting to build up, heading towards the Bruce Highway, Kiwana Way, Link Road. A little bit busy around Parklands Boulevard and Kiwana Way, Link Road. Nickel Way heavier through Bocarina both ways. Still light conditions on Kiwana Way. Sunshine Motorway heavier inbound through Mountain Creek. That's really starting to thicken up around those merges. A good run around the northern beaches. Sunshine Motorway, David Lowe Way, Yandina Coolum Road, Emu Mountain Road, Innie Creek Road looking great through Noosaville as well. Beckmans Road just getting a little bit busier eastbound through Taunton. And through Nambour, just a minor days on National Park Road eastbound approaching Coronation Avenue. I'm Brad from ATN, back after 7:30 on ABC Sunshine Coast.
1: Thanks for that, Brad. On the text line, we've got Gay at Yabundi says, Sunshine Coast Eurovision definitely needs a super together and fun band, Uncle Bob's Jug Band. These guys are awesome and have been together forever. My brother plays wearing a top hat and is one of their founding members.

0: Everyone has a ball when they play and they enjoy what they do so very much. So they get Gay's vote. Thank you so much for that, Gay. Gay's also sent an addendum on that. She also reckons Hat Fitz and Cara would be wonderful. Says he's a great muso and Kat is too, with the voice of an angel, a fab combo. So that is fantastic. Thank you so much for that, Gay. Neil from Parigian's been hanging on the line. G'day, Neil. How you doing?
1: I'm doing very well down here in the old Parigian Beach.
0: So if you were to pick a Sunshine Coast band to represent Australia in Eurovision, who would you go for?
1: Look, any of the good ones, actually, are singing in English. I know that's what you do, but we're at a disadvantage with that. It seems to go to the last winner was Puppet on the String. It's all these lovely, short, peppy sounds. And they should stick to that. And they seem to be trying to imitate European sounds, even if they're singing in English, which is odd. They sort of haven't really... They're really not concentrating on the song, which is, you know, the Europeans love stuff in English. Why do we fail all the time? We go in with that traditional, and then off you go. But it's sort of dismal for some reason. That's not what the listeners really expect. European sounds and languages, they tend to be longer. The words are somehow more smoothed over, whereas they're much more peppy and upbeat. When we imitate the European sound with the and off you go, it doesn't work.
0: Yeah, fair enough.
1: That's a highly opinionated opinion. But,
0: well, that's the way opinions work, and I appreciate yours. So thanks for calling in, Neil.
1: Oh, you're very welcome. Thank you.
0: All right. Cheers. That's Neil from Parigian. Dave in Yamundi's called in. G'day, Dave. Do you have thoughts on what Sunshine Coast band would be good to represent the country to switch things around?
2: Oh, I'd be all bananas pie. Go to the boys from Maroochydore.
0: Yeah.
2: But I think people in Australia, I don't think everybody's actually aware of why Eurovision started. It wasn't just a song contest. It was the European Broadcasting Companies, shall we say, so the national broadcasters who got together in 1954, post the Second World War, in an idea of bringing unity to a continent that had just gone through something pretty damn terrible, the Second World War and the Nazi regime. So that was the concept behind it. The song contest didn't actually start until 1956. Huh. And I can remember in my childhood, it wasn't just song contest. Do you remember the Peter Gabriel song, It's a Knockout, Jeux sans frontières?
0: Yeah, yes.
2: And there's a German line in it, Spiele ohne Grenzen, it's Games Without Frontiers. There was an international sport festival between different countries within Europe. And it was hilarious and it made people laugh. And the song contest came off the back of that, or parallel to that. And I think in 2026, maybe we need a little bit more, so let's keep Australia in Eurovision. And, go on, Anna Spy. I'm with Maroochydore, Sunshine Coast.
0: Yeah. All right. Well, thank you so much for that, Dave. That's fascinating. It makes a lot of sense. But, yep, and Nana's Pie, great choice.
2: Wonderful.
0: All right. Okay. Thanks, Dave. It's Dave from Yamundi. What Sunshine Coast artist do you reckon could represent Australia at Eurovision? 1300 903 222. If you'd like to share your thoughts, Phil from Pomona's called in. G'day, Phil. How you doing?
3: How you going?
0: Oh, just awesome.
3: Good.
0: What do you reckon?
3: I think we should re-anchor Australia in the Mediterranean. And
0: get the goodies to tow it out.
3: Yeah. And get heavily involved in European politics, or send the rude boys and teach them French.
0: I think it's painful enough dealing with our own politics without having to deal with someone else's. So maybe we could just go straight to teaching the rude boys French.
3: Yeah, maybe that'll work. Anyway, there you go.
0: All right, thanks for that, Phil.
3: Have a good time.
0: Yeah, you too. That's Phil from Pomona with his thoughts. So let us know what you reckon. 1300 903 222. Just about time for your 7:30 local news. Let's get one of the bands that has been suggested, Frank and Louie, to take us to that. It's called King's Baby. King Baby.

0: That is King Baby from Caloundra duo Frank and Louie, one of the acts that a couple of locals have suggested could flip the script on Eurovision. They are fantastic, aren't they? It is 7:30, time for your local news with Josh Dye.
1: ABC Local News for the Sunshine Coast. Good morning, I'm Josh Dye. The Sunshine Coast Council is moving to forcibly auction off dozens of properties whose owners have failed to pay nearly $500,000 in rates. Liam McNally reports.
2: Under state legislation, local councils have the power to sell properties with outstanding rates bills to recover the debt on behalf of the community. In January, the Sunshine Coast Council sent letters to 58 landowners who hadn't paid their rates charges and late fees for the past 3 years. Some subsequently paid, but 26 properties remain overdue, owing $474,000. The council will send a final warning letter before a public auction in October. The council says most people settle the debt before auction. Last year, there were 62 properties identified with overdue rates, but only one property was sold.
1: A Noosa woman, who is one of hundreds fined for failing to pay her dog registration, says she'll fight the infringement in court. Emily Dobson has more.
3: Joy Ringrose says she was shocked when she copped a $333 fine for failing to register her dog. She says she's always paid the invoice on time and claims Noosa Council didn't send a renewal or reminder notice. Hundreds of people have signed a petition against the fines and Ms. Ringrose has decided to challenge hers in court.
4: I've always paid my registration. This is a very widespread problem. It's not like it's just two or three people.
3: The council says it's fined more than 500 people who failed to pay over consecutive years. They say they don't send reminder notices for subsequent years if the dog

0: National loans for infrastructure. The Queensland government will also pitch in $399 million. The funding is set to go towards road and sewerage upgrades for priority development areas in southeast Queensland and the state's far north. Of the 51,000 new homes slated to be built, 20,000 will be reserved for first-time buyers and are expected to be delivered from mid-2028.
1: Figures show developers have poured hefty sums into Queensland political groups under recently relaxed donation laws. Liam Walsh has more.
2: Since mid-March this year, developers can donate to state politics after the LNP government overturned an 8-year ban, calling it a financial gerrymander. More than $170,000 has since been pumped into politics by developers or aligned companies, exceeding 10% of all donations, according to Electoral Commission of Queensland records. Some was from companies with interests in special state-designated development zones. Most developer donations went to the LNP. The ALP's Queensland Division bank accounts took developer cash too, but the party says this was for federal purposes. The ABC is not suggesting any corrupt activity has occurred with these donations.
1: A clean-up operation in the Great Sandy Marine Park has revealed the harm caused by lost or abandoned crab pots. Authorities recently removed 25 crab pots from the Mary and Susan Rivers, with some pots killing sea turtles, moray eels and fish. Ranger in charge Marnie Horton says legislation requires owners to attach their contact details to the crab pots.
3: We're really encouraging people to take note of where you've put your pots, make sure that you go back and check for them on a regular basis and make sure that you don't have any turtles in there, for example, and that it is doing what it's supposed to be doing and just catching crabs.
1: In sport, the Sunshine Coast Lightning have kept their season alive with a stunning win over the top of the ladder Vixens in the Super Netball. Dylan Morris has this report.
4: The Lightning entered the home clash as underdogs after a string of losses. A blistering start saw the team put a 7-point gap on the unbeaten Melbourne Vixens in the first quarter, a margin which they further extended by half time. The Lightning maintained the pressure in the second half, clinching victory 66 points to 56, with wing attack Lisa Maimai named player of the match after a dominant performance. The win lifts the star-studded Lightning to fifth on the ladder and breathes life into a stuttering season with 4 games remaining before finals.
1: To the weather now, a cloudy and wet day for the coast, up to 30 millimetres of rain, heading for a top of 23 degrees in Maroochydore and 24 degrees in Gympie. 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
8: Hi, Melissa Clark here. Australian-made, the government says thousands of jobs can be created if we simply choose to buy locally made products. The Industry Minister, Tim Ayres, joins the program. An international health emergency called as an outbreak of the deadly Ebola virus kills dozens in Africa. And the danger of spearfishing highlighted as a Perth man dies in a fatal shark attack off Rottnest Island.
9: Since the 2000s specifically, we're seeing more bites on spearfishes. Shark bite risk is higher the further you are offshore. But that doesn't mean that you can't get bitten close to shore as well.
8: I hope you'll join me for those stories coming up soon on AM.
6: This is ABC Sunshine Coast with Alex Easton.
10: Good morning. If you were thinking you might start a business on the Sunshine Coast, how would you feel about building a park? Like, not a theme park, not a water park, not a, like, one of the worlds or anything like that, but, like, just a regular, like, park where you go and have a picnic. Someone's done that. It's opened up near Mullaney. How does that work? You'll be hearing from them fairly shortly. Let's go down to the beach, though. You're joined by Sunshine Coast Chief Lifeguard Trent Robinson. Trent, there are beach days, there are not really beach days, and then there's today. How are you doing down there?
11: Well, it could be a beach day if you're from New Zealand or Victoria somewhere. You might be thinking it's not too bad, maybe. You'll be surprised who we see at the beach on days like today. But if you're a local sunny coaster, it's probably not

0: the best day to be at the beach. So right now, look, probably that wind, it is probably right down, so it's underneath that 5-knot mark, but it is going to be coming in from the onshore and probably even have a little bit of north, so it's going to be coming in from the northeast. Won't get above that 15-knot mark, but the surf has picked up as well, so it is around that 2 metre, that continuously easterly swell has just been non-stop for the last 3 months, so plenty of waves for the board riders, but unfortunately this wind and the direction it's coming in from the northeast is probably going to give the board riders options pretty limited. So probably best chances are going to be probably Sunshine Beach, maybe Bedina and Kings Beach is going to be the pickiest spots for a bit of a surf. For the swimmers, your best spot is going to be, of course, Kings Beach. It's going to be offering plenty of protection from this wind. So Kings Beach wouldn't be too bad for a bit of a swim, but just please show a lot of caution as well. That surf is up and it is a solid easterly swell, so there will be a lot of water movement. So if you are going to come down and brave the conditions and have a swim, definitely waist-depth swimming at all times at all of our beaches probably today. With the tides, we have got this high tide just coming in at about 9 o'clock. Heading to a really low tide at about 3 o'clock this afternoon. So just please be aware of Mooloolaba and Noosa of those dumping waves on that low tide mark. And things will be quite messy at Mooloolaba and Noosa as well, just with this northeasterly swell coming in. So yes, if you're a duck and you want to come down to the beach, today is the perfect day. But I say bring on this super El Nino, I think it is coming, hopefully. Ever since they've mentioned it, it hasn't stopped raining, so I'm not sure what's going on. But
1: I think that's the way the last El Nino worked out for us as well, from memory.
0: I agree. This time I heard about this big dry weather coming, it didn't stop raining. But we'll see. They know a lot more than what we do.
1: Yeah, well, they reckon by Wednesday we should have sunshine again. On the flip side, it's going to be very cold. So, swings and roundabouts.
0: Hey, I don't care. As long as there's sunshine for a lifeguard, we can find a nice little sunny spot outside of this wind. And by 10 o'clock, it's like a summer's day. So, not a problem at all. I'll take that option.
1: All right. Well, you've got something to look forward to.
0: Thanks, Alex.
1: Cheers. It's Sunshine Coast Chief Lifeguard there, Trent Robinson. Just hanging on for dear life. The sunshine is coming. But, today, not super duper fantastic weather-wise. Let's check in and see how the roads are going. Good morning, Bradley.
2: Yeah, very good morning, Alex. I've got to say, well done to everyone driving safely on our majors this morning. No crashes or breakdowns report. The Bruce Highway has been heavy northbound through Burpengary and Caboolture, but I think it's just the wet weather. No reports of any crashes or breakdowns through there. North Lakes to Mango Hill for that southbound run. Busy towards the Gateway Motorway. Deegan deviation has been slow through Deegan as well. And also delays building on Calland Road gradually, by the way. It's not too bad a run this morning. It is much heavier, though, than between or at Kawana Way Link Road, between Racecourse Road and Parklands Boulevard. Nicol Way is slow through Bocarina both ways. A little bit busy on Kawana Way northbound, just around the hospital. Sunshine Motorway, heavy inbound through Mountain Creek. That traffic's getting back to Sibby Downs. And also the Bruce Highway northbound, a little bit unspeeded through Tanawa, just after Sunshine Motorway. So the wet weather not helping this morning. And the Sunshine Motorway southbound, a little bit of stop-start after Yandina, Coolum Road to Coolum, and Beckmans Road eastbound through Taunton. That's starting to thicken up. And through Nambour, a little bit underspeed on Coronation Avenue, Curry Street, and National Park Road at Bly Bly Road. I'm Brad from ATN. That's the latest. More details at 8:30 on ABC Sunshine Coast.
1: Thanks, Brad.
3: The markets should have a steady opening.
4: Volumes, which were expected, were fairly light after heavy trade.
5: The ordinaries finished down 11.3.
6: The optimism we saw in US markets in response to the...
1: You're joined now by Chris Harris from Ord Minute at Noosa. G'day, Chris. So our market finished up a bit softer last week.
7: Yeah, look, it did. Good morning, Alex, and hello to everyone. And apologies for Friday. I was MIA. It was my son's birthday. And so we went down to Sydney for his 19th and caught up with my brother and his sister. So,
1: an excellent excuse.
7: Yeah, all in all, very, very good.
1: It sounds lovely.
7: Sorry?
1: I said that's an excellent
7: excuse.
1: Well,
7: it was. It was very good. So that's the reason why I was MIA, for anyone wondering. But that's all right. If we come quickly back to the report, which is very important, you summarise things very, very well, and that is day started off pretty well. We then softened through trading day, closed in the end about 10 points lower, or 0.1% to 8,630. Really, it was materials that were weaker on the day. CBA was a little on the stronger side. as to IT and energy stocks. Why did energy stocks get a boost? Well, there's an increase in oil prices, and that's after comments from Donald Trump. He appears now to be deprioritising the reopening of the Strait of Hormuz. He said the US doesn't need oil from the Strait to open following the meeting with Xi Jinping. As you can imagine, Woodside, Santos both had two good days. Resources had a weaker day, but had a very good week overall. And really that weakness, Alex, had everything to do with mineral resources, which fell 7.7%. And that's after Chris Ellison sold 1.75 million shares worth about $122 million, believe it or not. And that's his first sale in 9 years.
1: All right, well, thanks for your thoughts on Strait of Hormuz, Donald, and how useful that is to you personally.
7: Correct.
1: But, so what's been going on with the US Treasury then?
7: Well, yeah, so this is an observation that is well worth keeping front of mind. So what we have started to see is that the inflationary pulse has started to push its way through the world. And now we're starting to see Treasury yields in the US, Australia and the like all start to rise. What that's telling us is that people don't think inflation's going away anytime soon and that central banks will be required to raise interest rates. So if we have a quick look at the trade over the weekend or Friday, basically, European stocks were off 1.5%, same with the NASDAQ. The S&P 500 fell 1.25%. Basically saw two things, the taking of profits on technology stocks, and these tend to do a bit poorer when Treasury yields are on a move, and they are. And so on the back of those two pieces, we basically saw a weaker offshore trade. Just for some perspective, the 30-year rate in the US is now through 5.1%. And if you think that all mortgages in the US are all tied to the 30-year Treasury yield, that means for anyone to borrow to buy a house there is going up. So that could possibly slow housing there a little bit. But what it does tell you is people want to be paid more for lending the US money. If I have a quick look at commodities, gold closed the week lower 2.4% to 4,543. Brent crude closed higher 3.3% on the comments that he doesn't need the Strait anymore, $109 a barrel. Iron ore closed lower 1.1%, still trading around $109 a tonne. Our market, as you can imagine, is pointing to a weaker start, down 4.4% or 38 points. Back to you, Alex.
1: Chris Harris, thank you.

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1: This is ABC Sunshine Coast with Alex Easton.
0: It's coming up to 10 to 8 now. A new park has opened up near Mullaney. This is like the kind of park where you go for a picnic. In fact, it's specifically designed by like that. And it's also been designed and opened privately, like it's privately owned, which is... Is that something that you do if you're looking to run a business, like build a park for people to have picnics in? It's an interesting business idea. Gilad Backus is the person behind this idea. Gilad, thanks so much for joining us. What was the reasoning behind this? Like, what's the business model, I guess?
2: Good morning, Alex, and to the listeners. Thank you. Look, we bought this property back in 2020 for two reasons. One was to get married on it, and the other one as a business investment for the company. And initially, before we even settled, we went to council with a few ideas, with one common theme being that I'm not passionate about buildings, and it was all about sharing the amazing view. We never felt that it was right for it to be made privatized and blocked from the public. So I came to council with a few ideas, all about sort of having an open space available to the public in a few settings. And council were sort of very bluntly, we make our money from a gross floor built-up area. We're not going to support anything that doesn't involve a building. So I went back and I'm like, all right, council's not playing ball. What am I actually allowed to do on a rural property on the Sunshine Coast without needing council? And that's, I went back to the town plan and there's a very short list of things you can do, and one of them is a park. And that aligned perfectly with my values and what I wanted to achieve. So there was the one question is, can you make a business out of it? So I got some legal advice, and basically the answer is yes. As long as the park is generally available to the public for free, then you can charge for extras. So that's how it started.
0: Right. So basically what you've got is... These are sort of, it's patch, it's lawn, basically. It's nice lawn with a, I mean, the selling point, obviously, is the view over the Glasshouse Mountains, which is pretty spectacular. And we were talking about this before, like in terms of places where you can sort of go and have a picnic with a view out over the mountains. There's not that many places, but the idea is still like people can essentially access it for free. I think you've got some idea of a like a voluntary donation, or there was some talk about that. Is that still the case?
2: Yeah. So at the moment, it's completely donations based. We wanted to first see how that goes. If that goes well, then we don't need to do much else. If that's not enough to sustain the park, then there's lots of ideas. The main one is if you wanted to book an area in advance for a small event, a birthday party, that could be a paid extra. Then you've got like vending machines and telescopes and possibly renting picnic kits, all sorts of ideas that we can try around that.
0: So you've got bookings for events that you could make money on. You've got the potential for renting

0: things like your picnic packs or your telescopes or what have you. But still, it's pretty. I mean, I suppose the maintenance for the park's got to be pretty light. It's like maybe going in and picking up some litter and mowing it, but still, like, is that enough to actually turn a profit?
1: I think so. Look, it's now on me to prove. I think the numbers that we can get there, like Mary Kankos, not too far, is getting 300,000 visitors a year. If we only get sort of less than half of that, then we can probably sustain all the cover all the expenses and a bit more. So yeah, it's a game of numbers. If you've got lots of visitors, then you don't need to make a lot of money per visitor, and the costs of running the place are pretty constant regardless of how many visitors we're having. So I'm pretty convinced I can make this work.
0: And in terms of the setup, I mean, you haven't had to construct any large expensive buildings and go through that process. But like you have had to do earthwork on the site to get the site sort of the picnic areas set up properly. I gather there was a bit of controversy around that, particularly with some of the neighbours. How did you resolve that?
1: Look, he just continued on with the project, and we did do it. Like we had a meeting with the community during the works, and we sort of explained that, unlike what some people thought, that we're just doing it without any approvals, and without it was everything done by the book, and we had erosion sediment control, we had engineers involved, we had geotechnical engineers involved, we had traffic engineers involved. And that sort of, I think, pleased a lot of them. But there's some are still unhappy to this day.
0: Yeah, it's sounds like quite a challenge. But Gilad Baggus, thank you so much for joining us this morning and telling us about your venture. It's certainly an unusual approach.
1: Thank you, and I invite everyone to come and visit. You don't need to book; just show up at the gate, 960 Boldon Broad. You can find us online at ontheview.com.au.
0: All right, thanks so much. That's Gilad Baggus, the owner of the newly opened On the View Park near Mullaney. It's about 5 minutes to eight.
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0: Sarah Howes will be in fairly shortly to let you know what she's planning for the morning's program. Let's check in with Harry Clark from the Bureau.
6: Certainly today and the first half of tomorrow, the peak of our wet weather for the week. We've got a fair bit of shower activity coming in from the northeast at the moment. Did give us a fairly broad 20 to 40 millimetres overnight last night in the rain gauges, at least east of the hinterland. Gympie saw about 10 millimetres up there. And looking at the radar, continuing to see that pattern today. It's going to be joined by some rain from the mid and high levels of the atmosphere drifting in from the west as well throughout the day. So either way you cut it, today is looking pretty wet across the Sunshine Coast and Gympie region. Got another 10 to 30 millimetres quite comfortably in the rain gauges throughout the day, and potential for some locally high falls as well.

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1: But in about half an hour, you'll be on with Sarah Howells for the morning's program. Hey, Sarah.
2: Hello. A bit soggy out there today.
1: Just a wee bit soggy. I feel so much for the lifeguards.
2: Oh, totally. It's very choppy out at the water when I drove past this morning. Look, we're going to be doing gardening talk back, of course, because it's Monday. So if you've got a question about your garden, you can text it through now. Kevin Redd will be joining you after 10 o'clock this morning if you want to give him a call to ask your gardening questions. Plenty of other stuff to talk about as well, including why Sandy Bolton has mentioned Katie Rose Cottage Hospice in Parliament this week. You'll find out more about that and why it's something she's so passionate about, getting our hospice and palliative care back up and running on the coast. And have you seen more rabbits around? Alex, have you noticed rabbits or hares jumping around the coast a bit more lately?
1: Not heaps lately. I mean, around Karoi, you do see hares a bit, but yeah, I wouldn't say more.
2: There's not technically not really supposed to be rabbits around, but we're hearing a few reports of more rabbits around. So we're going to chat with the Invasive Species Council and find out if it's actually growing in numbers. And love to hear from you if you've noticed rabbits around your place too.
1: Absolutely, you can text that through now. And your gardening questions: 0487 993 222. Sarah, thank you.
2: Thank you.
1: And Sarah will be back on your radio in about half an hour. That's it for Dylan and me for today. We'll be back from 5 a.m. tomorrow. Have yourselves a lovely day. Stay dry and have a good one.
3: ABC News. Good morning, I'm Maria Hatzakis. The federal government says a new deal will help Queensland first home buyers enter the property market. It's reached an agreement with the state government to deliver 51,000 new dwellings in the state. They'll each contribute about $400 million, while the Commonwealth will also provide $1.6 billion in zero-interest loans for infrastructure like road upgrades. Federal Housing Minister Claire O'Neill says many of the new dwellings will be directed at first home buyers.
4: We're going to set 20,000 of those homes aside specifically for first home buyers. So this helps us do three really important things: build more homes in Queensland, we're building more affordable housing, which is the kind of housing we most need, and we're making sure that first home buyers get first dibs.
3: A man accused of a fatal assault in the Bundaberg region is expected to face court today. Emma Johnson reports.
5: Emergency services found a 42-year-old man with a serious head injury at a home on Moore Park Road in Gabarim just before 8 o'clock on Friday night. The man died at the scene and officers launched a homicide investigation. Police took a 33-year-old man, known to the alleged victim, into custody a short time later and have since charged him with murder. He's been refused bail and is due to appear in the Bundaberg Magistrates Court today. Investigations are ongoing.
3: The federal government's being urged to rethink plans to remove higher private health insurance rebates for older Australians. The move will bring seniors in line with those aged under 65, with the Commonwealth saying it'll address generational inequality. But Chris Grice from National Seniors Australia says it'll put greater pressure on public hospitals.
6: We need to do everything we possibly can to make sure that as many people as possible, whether they be

0: pensioners, part pensioners, or self-funded retirees, they continue with their private health insurance.
1: Overseas, Ukraine has defended launching a mass drone attack on Russia that's killed at least four people. Here's Europe correspondent Elias Kluwer.
2: The Kremlin's media arm says Ukraine's attack on Moscow was its biggest in a year. Moscow says it shot down over 500 drones. The aerial strike is a sign that Kyiv is willing to execute lethal long-range attacks. Ukraine's President Volodymyr Zelensky says it was entirely justified and has warned similar attacks could follow. Russia is reportedly losing momentum on the battlefield, but is increasing the intensity of its airstrikes, injuring dozens of Ukrainians over the weekend with drone and missile attacks. The Kremlin was also behind a drone strike on Kyiv late last week that killed 24 people.
1: There are calls for helium to be added back to the federal government's critical minerals list after about a third of the world's supply was cut. Alison Branley has the story.
3: About one-third of global helium supplies have been taken out by Iranian missile strikes on Qatar's Ras Laffan gas plant in March. Helium is used to manufacture microchips and semiconductors and is an essential coolant in MRI machines. Engineer Dr. Arup George says helium is a byproduct of liquid natural gas, and adding helium to the critical minerals list would give Australian gas companies incentives to extract it.
4: This is something that Australia can do at scale because it has the resources.
3: The federal government says it's working with industry to monitor potential supply chain disruptions.
1: In rugby league, the Penrith Panthers have consolidated their position at the top of the NRL ladder, completing a comfortable 28-6 victory over St George Illawarra to wrap up Magic Round at Lang Park in Brisbane. In yesterday's other fixtures, the New Zealand Warriors defeated the Brisbane Broncos 42-12. Newcastle had a 36-12 victory over the Gold Coast. The weather for Queensland, cloudy with areas of rain in the state's west as well as the central and southern interior. Isolated showers about the east coast, partly cloudy elsewhere. Cairns and Townsville heading for a top of 29 degrees today. Mackay and Bundaberg 27. Rockhampton 28. Mount Isa a top of 22. In the state's southeast, a cloudy day with rain. Brisbane, Ipswich and Logan 22 degrees, the Gold and Sunshine Coasts 23, Toowoomba 18. Looking ahead for the southeast, cloudy with rain tomorrow, mostly sunny on Wednesday and Thursday. ABC News.
5: Good morning, welcome to AM. I'm Melissa Clark in Canberra, coming to you from Ngunnawal country and acknowledging other custodians. On today's program, the government encouraging shoppers and businesses to buy Australian-made to boost local jobs. And the dangers of spearfishing highlighted as a Perth man dies in a fatal shark attack off Rottnest Island.
6: Since the 2000s specifically, we're seeing more bites on spearfishes. Shark bite risk is higher the further you are offshore. But that doesn't mean that you can't get bitten close to shore as well.
5: But first, Sydney's auction clearance rate has dropped to its lowest level since the COVID-19 pandemic, in what analysts say is a response to tax changes outlined in the federal budget. Data from property research firm Cotality shows fewer than half the homes up for auction in Sydney this past weekend actually sold. House prices had already started softening in Sydney and Melbourne in the wake of economic uncertainty and interest rate rises. Bridget Fitzgerald reports.
7: While it's normal for property sales in Australia to slow down heading into the winter months, the first post-budget weekend in Sydney dropped to a low point not seen for years. Tim Lawless is the Executive Director of Research with Cotality.
8: We saw about 49% of Sydney auctions were successful over the weekend, so that's the clearance rate. That's a very low number. In fact, we haven't seen a preliminary clearance rate that low since the very early part of the COVID-19 pandemic, when there was a huge amount of disruption.
7: Tim Lawless says there is an element of the market responding to the federal budget, which made changes to negative gearing and the capital gains tax discount. But he says the market was already softening.
8: We've been seeing Sydney and Melbourne housing values trending lower since about December last year. So even though this is a very soft outcome, it's on the back of the market losing steam over the past 5 months or so. So Sydney clearance rate

0: It's been holding below 60% pretty much since early March. And I think it's fair to say the budget outcome has just added a little bit more uncertainty, or maybe a lot more uncertainty, to the housing market that was already in the early stages of a downturn.
1: There were fewer than 2,000 homes set for auction at the weekend across the country, a drop of 8% from the week before. But the number of homes up for sale remains higher than the same time last year. While this activity is part of normal fluctuations, analysts say it's undeniable that there's a downward trend.
2: Whatever methodology you go with, it is a weak market, and everyone's in agreement about that.
1: Louis Christopher is the Managing Director of SQM Research.
2: I think what we're likely to see going forward is ongoing weakness in the housing market. When you think about what could be just around the corner to perhaps trigger recovery, there's not much there. We're not about to have an interest rate cut. We're not going to see any additional government stimulus towards housing. The market is now adjusting to these taxation changes, and it means that rental yields will rise, and that'll be a combination of housing price falls plus some rises in rents to get those rental yields upwards, which would attract property buyers once again.
1: However, in the wake of the federal budget that aimed to tackle intergenerational inequity, Cotality's Tim Lawless says the weaker property market will likely please first home buyers.
0: I mean, investors are about 40% of demand at the moment, so it's a pretty big chunk of demand in the marketplace. And as we see investors probably pulling back, that probably does mean that the housing market's going to be responding negatively. So for anybody that's looking for further price growth in housing values, that's probably going to be winding down. But I think for the government's intentions of freeing up the marketplace for first home buyers, there's probably a fairly large cohort of the market that would be very welcoming of lower housing prices.
3: Cotality's Tim Lawless, ending that report by Bridget Fitzgerald. The federal government's overhaul of tax laws is aimed at helping younger Australians get in the housing market, but share market investors, particularly younger ones, say scrapping the 50% capital gains tax discount will unfairly affect them. Catherine Gregory reports.
4: Close to retirement, 74-year-old Perth professor Craig Ewens-Carter is thinking about his financial future. But he's actually happy with the federal government's changes to taxation on selling assets like property and shares.
5: I felt that it was too generous, and I was really keen that they go back to the old formula.
4: While Mr. Carter might be broadly supportive, he does feel the scrapping of a 50% discount in capital gains tax could have an impact on his savings.
5: What they've also done is to say, OK, but we're going to set a minimum tax rate of 30%, and that's to stop people like me taking their investments into retirement and then being, almost not paying any tax, because you've got no income.
4: But share market investors like 44-year-old Fee in northern New South Wales are worried about the tax changes.
6: The tax CGT changes have really put a spanner in the works.
4: Fee had a small financial windfall from working in a startup, which she invested in shares. But now, as a low-income earner and student without property, those investments are her only financial plan.
6: I will reconsider how I invest my money. I'm already considering taking it out of the stock market.
4: Treasurer Jim Chalmers says the changes are all about creating a fairer system for people like Fee.
7: We're trying to remove the distortion by applying a fairer and more neutral treatment to capital gains. Removing this distortion will help people make decisions based on economic outcomes rather than tax outcomes.
4: She disagrees.
6: I think it actually hurts younger people and low-income earners more than anyone.
4: Rachel Waterhouse, the CEO of the Australian Shareholders Association, says many of her members are surprised and confused.
8: The younger investors, a lot of them use ETFs and shares to save for their home deposit, and so therefore the tax impact will mean that they won't save as much wealth for their first home.
4: In layman's terms, the changes will mean that investors with lower capital gains relative to inflation will pay less tax, while those with larger gains above inflation will pay more. But Ms. Waterhouse explains most people will be in the latter category.
8: I think there are unintended consequences of this policy that may not have been thought through. But as far as a lot of the modelling we have done, it will show that people will pay more tax.
4: But independent economist Saul Eslake says most shareholders will be better off with the changes.

0: Why? He points out that in recent decades, investors haven't made gains much greater than inflation. So, therefore, the tax should be minimal going forward.
1: It just so happens that over the period since the capital gains tax regime was changed in 1999, share prices have increased on average by about 4% per annum, which is only a little above 1 percentage point higher than the rate of inflation. So actually, shareholders on average would have been better off, that is, they would have paid less in capital gains tax, had the capital gains tax regime remained as it was up to 1999 and had not been changed.
2: Independent economist Saul Eslake ending Catherine Gregory's report. The green and gold Australian made logo has been promoting locally made goods for 40 years now. On this anniversary, the federal government is again urging people to buy Australian made, saying if households spend an extra $10 a week on Australian made products, it would create around 10,000 extra jobs. The Minister for Industry and Innovation spoke to me a short time ago. Tim Ayres, thanks very much for joining AM this morning.
3: Oh, g'day, Mel. It's good to be on the show.
2: Now, it's Made in Australia Week and the government is spending up on an advertising campaign to encourage people to buy more locally made products. Is that a difficult message when, for many households, money's pretty tight right now and cheap products from overseas have never been easier to buy?
3: Oh, I think we're pushing on an open door here with Australians, reminding Australians that we've all got a responsibility to buy local. This is the 40th anniversary of Australian Made Week today. Down at the MCG, kicking a ball through the posts made from Australian aluminium. We've got an end-to-end supply chain of aluminium in Australia. There's lots of opportunities for Australians in all sorts of product lines to back local industry and back Australian jobs.
2: What sort of impact does buying locally made produce have on the economy more broadly? Obviously, cheaper imports for businesses can help them be more effective business operations, but what's the flow-on effect of buying more local produce?
3: Well, every time Australians buy local in the supermarket or in the shopping centre, you're backing jobs in our outer suburbs and in our industrial regions that really make a difference for our economy. Of course, we're a trade-exposed economy. Australia, one out of every four of our jobs is an export-related job, but we back the strength of the Australian economy and back Australian manufacturing every time we make that choice to buy Australian made.
2: The federal government is certainly investing in heavy industry and making sure that is made locally. The federal and Tasmanian governments have been keeping the lights on at the Liberty Bell Bay manganese smelter while administrators try and secure a buyer. How is that process going?
3: We're working with the administrator at Liberty Bell Bay and with the Tasmanian government to make sure that we maximise the chances there of a successful sale. This is an important business in northeast Tasmania. We're doing what we can here in very challenging circumstances, backing those workers there. Around 200 of them have had a pretty torrid time, and the administrator to put this company in the best possible position in very challenging circumstances.
2: Then there's the Tomago aluminium smelter in the Hunter region. The federal and New South Wales governments committed to supporting its ongoing operations back in December, but we still don't have the details. Why not?
3: Well, there's still lots more work to do here. This is a complex set of arrangements, but I just point you to what was achieved in Queensland, in a very similar facility. Another aluminium smelter at Boyne Island near Gladstone.
2: Also owned by Rio Tinto.
3: Yeah, and Rio's a part owner of the Tomago facility as well. $1 billion from the Albanese government, $1 billion from the Crisafulli Queensland government, $7.5 billion from Rio Tinto investing in new generation in Queensland. That secures thousands of jobs in central Queensland right through until 2040. But it also means that we're building out new generation wind, solar, backing a new generation capacity, which puts downward pressure on prices for everybody in Queensland, including heavy industry. It's a slam dunk economically that makes Queensland more competitive and delivers investment as far as the eye can see in blue-collar jobs in central Queensland.
2: But it's not the same situation at Tomago, is it? I mean, the New South Wales government doesn't own energy generation facilities the way the Queensland government does. There's less appetite for this kind of 50-50 split between the state and the Commonwealth. And Rio Tinto's view of what options there are to connect renewable energies is quite different. So are those hurdles that will absolutely be overcome and it's just a matter of sorting out the details, or is there a chance that the three parties can't reconcile the differences here?
3: Well, it will be a very good arrangement for New South Wales. It will make the New South Wales economy more competitive. It'll put downward pressure on electricity prices and it'll secure 5,500 jobs, both direct and indirect, in the Hunter Valley. We've got to make sure that we do the detailed work here. That is what is going on with the federal government and Snowy Hydro and with New South Wales. We'll keep working those issues through and we'll make announcements when we've got announcements to make. But this is a very complex and important piece of work for New South Wales and for Australian manufacturing.
2: And back to the budget and the broad changes to taxation. We've seen published this morning the first opinion polling since the budget was handed down. Across two polls, it suggests that primary support for Labor is either the same or down slightly, and that a lot of voters are undecided about these key taxation measures. How are you going to persuade voters to support this plan?
3: Well, we're going to keep explaining the budget to Australians and keep that discussion going. It's not a surprise, having made big changes and big announcements on, in particular, in the property market, reshaping the future market to deliver a more level playing field for young Australians who've been locked out largely of the opportunity to buy their first home. We've got a job to do, as you would expect following a budget, to talk to Australians about these changes, to keep explaining them, keep engaging on those issues. But I just ask your listeners to look at what's substantially been announced here and what will be delivered. A change in the shape of the property market that levels the playing field for young Australians and gives young Australians a crack at being able to aspire to buy their first home.
2: Tim Ayres, thanks very much for speaking with AM this morning.
3: Thanks, Mel.
2: And Tim Ayres is the Minister for Industry and Innovation. You're listening to AM, where it's 19 past 8. The World Health Organization has declared a global health emergency over an outbreak of Ebola cases in Africa. There have been 80 suspected deaths, 8 laboratory confirmed cases, and close to 250 suspected cases in the Democratic Republic of the Congo, near the border with Uganda. Kathleen O'Connor reports.
4: In the Democratic Republic of the Congo, close to the border of Uganda, distressed residents watch on as emergency services arrive at the local hospital with more sick people after an outbreak of the deadly Ebola virus across the region. Ebola is highly contagious and can be contracted through bodily fluids such as vomit, blood or semen. The disease is rare, but severe and often fatal. The World Health Organization has declared a global health emergency of international concern. The WHO's Director General, Tedros Adhanom Ghebreyesus.
5: Today, I have released $500,000 from WHO's contingency fund for emergencies to immediately support the response.
4: The UN Health Agency has reported at least 80 deaths, 8 confirmed cases and 246 suspected cases. But local authorities say there could be many more. The World Health Organization says it was aware of around a dozen cases in early May and has spread rapidly. The strain is of particular concern to health experts. Dr. Jean Kaseya is the Director General of Africa Centres for Disease Control and Prevention.
6: Fortunately, we have medicines and vaccines for the Zaire strain. But the second one, the Sudan strain and the Bundibug we are talking about, we don't have vaccine, we don't have medicine.
4: Dr. Eric Fiegel-Ding is an epidemiologist and chair of public health at the New England Complex Systems Institute.
7: This outbreak is much larger than we think. Of the 80 deaths, 4 were actually among healthcare workers. So this has spread to multiple regions, but it's the widespread nature of the spread and seemingly uncontrolled because a lot of the regions, they're very high positivity. They test and they have more than 50, 60% positive. And they know that because the positivity is so high with just a few limited tests, that they're probably missing a lot of cases. Seemingly, we've lost control of this outbreak. And that's why WHO has declared the public health emergency of international concern.
4: They're not closing borders just yet. How concerned should the international community be at this point?
7: I think it should be like a 6 or 7 out of 10 concerned. It is not COVID level concern yet because Ebola does transmit slower. It's not the same in terms of respiratory transmission, but Ebola is, you know, much more deadlier given it's a hemorrhagic fever.
4: However, Dr. Eric Fiegel-Ding says the likelihood of the Ebola virus spreading out of Africa is slim.
7: I don't think it necessarily will reach Australia, Europe, or the US readily yet. And if it does, probably it would get caught and noticed very early because this is one of those strains that's very symptomatic. But of course, asymptomatic spread transmission is what we're oftentimes most concerned about because during COVID, it was asymptomatic spread that allowed the virus to spread well beyond its limits. I don't think that we've seen that yet. It's not a situation like a cruise ship with passengers flying or already have flown home to all corners of the globe yet. So this virus hasn't gone global, but it's definitely regional in that area, and we want to make sure it stays contained.
2: Epidemiologist Dr. Eric Fiegel-Ding ending that report by Kathleen O'Connor. It's now more than 6 months since a ceasefire was announced in Gaza, and local authorities say thousands of Palestinians remain buried beneath the rubble of buildings destroyed by Israeli strikes. They're blaming Israeli authorities for refusing to allow heavy equipment in to help with the delicate cleanup effort. Continuing strikes by Israeli forces are also adding to the risk. Middle East correspondent Matthew Doran reports.
8: Lina Aljora makes regular trips back to the rubble of what was once her family home. It's a painful pilgrimage, but one she says is vital to pay respects to her relatives killed in the war.
9: Instead of visiting graves, I visit a home that is full of memories. A lot of beautiful things. All these beautiful things have turned into pain.
8: 28 members of her family were killed when Israeli bombs hit the building in February 2024. The 23-year-old is now the sole survivor, with many of the dead still underneath the concrete and metal of the building.
9: Each time I look at the house, I have regret, a pain. Why is it that I, after 2 years and 2 months, I have not succeeded in taking them out of the rubble?
8: In February, the United Nations estimated just 0.5% of the rubble in Gaza, after more than 2 years of war, had been removed from the strip. Gaza's

0: Civil Defence Service estimates 8,000 Palestinians are buried beneath it. Brigadier General Raed Al-Dashan is the director of the service in the Gaza City district.
1: We received many calls from civilians to take out bodies that are trapped under the rubble, but with the lack of capabilities, including heavy machinery, prevented from entering from the other side, we are unable to retrieve the bodies from under the rubble.
0: The ABC asked the Israeli government for a response. None was provided. Israeli authorities have restricted supplies crossing into Gaza, which they believe have dual uses and could be taken by Hamas. With the buzzing of an Israeli surveillance drone overhead, 76-year-old Hamdi Malaka walks through the rubble in his neighbourhood.
2: My last memories are of us sitting together happy. We had an oven upstairs and everyone was baking.
0: In November 2023, just over a month into the war, he says two Israeli missiles came with no advance warning.
2: 70 people were killed and buried here. Even now we find some hair here and there, but we can't get anyone out. To all the free world we call, the dead deserve our respect.
0: This is Matthew Doran in Jerusalem, reporting for AM.
3: A Perth man who was killed in a weekend shark attack near Rottnest Island is being remembered as an avid fisherman who loved the ocean. Isabel Masali reports.
4: As Shireen Matabone tries to process her husband's death, she's released a statement saying he was fiercely loyal, endlessly generous, and the kind of man who would give you the shirt off his back. Stephen Matabone was a father of two, a friend to many, a loved member of his community, and a shark attack victim.
5: Shark bites are inherently very rare and quite unpredictable in nature.
4: That's Madeline Riley, a researcher from the Southern Shark Ecology Group at Flinders University, who's also worked on the Australian Shark Incident Database. She says this latest attack is part of a concerning trend. The 38-year-old was about a kilometre off the WA holiday island of Rottnest when he was attacked. He was spearfishing with friends.
5: Since the 2000s specifically, we're seeing more bites on spearfishes. But the long answer to that is that since that time, since about the 2000s roughly, we've had more access to things like wetsuits. So that means that we can just spend more time in the water, in the shark's environment. And sports like spearfishing are also becoming more popular. So more people are doing it. And prior to that time, reporting was also quite different.
4: She explains the activity brings a level of risk as there may be bleeding or wounded fish nearby, and typically it's done in deeper waters.
5: There has actually been a study in WA showing that shark bite risk is higher the further you are offshore.
4: The Australian Underwater Federation, which represents underwater sports, has also noticed an increase in shark interactions off WA's coast. It speculates feeding patterns and global warming may be behind it. Dr. Vanessa Perotta is a marine scientist at Macquarie University.
6: We are living in a time where the ocean is changing. That might mean there's changes in ocean temperatures, currents, where prey move. This may also be indicative of other animals' movements, such as sharks or even whales. And so this means that what we traditionally knew about the ocean may be a little different. This, in some cases, may bring with it more occurrence of certain species like sharks or a distribution change to where we would traditionally see animals at different times of the year.
4: Dr. Perotta reminds people shark attacks are quite rare.
6: For many people, they love their blue backyard. And the reality is people spearfish every single day and there's not an interaction, fortunately, like what we've just seen. And so it is important to remember that these interactions are quite rare.
4: But Madeline Riley adds in the last 15 years there's been a boom in different mitigation measures, such as shark deterrents that emit electrical pulses and bite-proof wetsuits.
5: The science is showing that they're actually quite effective in reducing damage from shark bites. And these wetsuits aim to reduce injury and blood loss so somebody can get to medical help in time.
3: Flinders University researcher Madeline Riley, ending that report by Isabel Masali. Briefly in finance, gold is lower at $4,539 an ounce and the Aussie dollar is higher. It's buying 71.5 US cents. That's AM for today. I'm Melissa Clark. It's 8:30.
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2: Good morning. Happy Monday to you on Gubby Gubby Land. It is a little bit soggy today, I know. We'll get you more details on what's happening weather-wise across the week in a few moments' time. Plus, Brad will give you an update on those roads. You know what he's going to say? Take it easy when it's greasy. Bit slippery out there. Lots to talk about this morning, you and I. The future of a Sunshine Coast-based palliative care service hangs in the balance as an ongoing fundraising efforts can't keep up with mounting financial pressures.
3: When you think of somebody in the last couple of days of their life being able to watch, you know, their son or daughter get married outside the window of their room, there is something instrumentally so vitally important that communities fight to retain these facilities, but government to support these endeavours, because our whole life's journey is so important, not only how we enter the world, but how we also pass.
2: Find out why Sandy Bolton has been raising this in Parliament and what she wants the government to do about it soon.
1: From your porch to Parliament House and the world beyond. News you trust. Conversations that count. ABC Sunshine Coast.
2: Let's find out what you need to know today. Josh Dye, good morning.
4: Hello, Sarah.
2: Now, let's talk about housing on the coast, because Sunshine Coast Council might have a few new houses up for sale.
4: Did you know that if you don't pay your rates, you can lose your house?
2: I would not have thought it is such a dramatic outcome. How long do you have to not pay your rates for? What is this?
4: A fair while. So the Sunshine Coast Council's moving to forcibly auction off dozens of properties whose owners have failed to pay nearly $500,000 in rates. Under the state legislation, councils do have the power to sell properties

0: past 3 years. Some of those subsequently paid, but 26 properties are still overdue, owing about $474,000, or about $16,000 per property. The council will send a final warning letter before a public auction is held in October. The council says most people settle their debt before auction. For example, last year they sent the letters to 62 properties with overdue rates, but in the end, only one property got sold. So,
1: I feel like if you got that letter in the mail, you'd be like, ooh, okay, that's probably cheaper than finding a new house.
0: Imagine turning up to your, go to the beach, come home on Saturday morning, and you turn up and there's 100 people in your front yard.
1: Oh,
0: auction
1: no.
0: Starting.
1: Awkward, so awkward. Now, more chatter about the situation with the dogs in our community, Josh.
0: Yeah, up in Noosa, a woman who was fined for failing to pay her dog registration has decided to take that fight to court, arguing the council's decision to penalise hundreds of people is due to a systemic failure. Joy Ringrose says she was shocked when she copped a $333 fine for failing to register her dog. She says she's always done it on time every year and claims the Noosa Council didn't send a renewal or reminder notice. Hundreds of people have signed a petition against the fines, and Ms Ringrose has decided to take her matter to court. The council says it's fined more than 500 people for failing to pay in over consecutive years. They say they don't send reminder notices for subsequent years if the dog's registration had lapsed. So a bit of a dispute there, but lots of people very up in arms about this.
1: And you'll hear more from her after 9 o'clock this morning as well. Now, we've been talking recently about the Sunshine Coast Lightning, and, you know, they've been falling down and down that ladder. How did they go on the weekend?
0: Yeah, very well, actually. I think we spoke about this on Friday, and they were a bit under pressure to keep the season alive, and they've done so. There's a stunning victory over the top of the table Vixens in the Super Netball. The Lightning were under pressure, underdogs, entering that game after a string of losses. They had a great start, put a 7-point gap on the previously undefeated Vixens in the first quarter, and extended that margin after half time. They maintained the pressure in the second half and ran out victors 66-56. And the win lifts the Lightning to fifth on the ladder, up from sixth, and breathes life into their season with 4 games remaining. So the equation is, they are a game outside the top four, which is the cutoff for the finals, and also percentage. But this weekend, they play the fourth place Mavericks. So essentially, if they can win that game, they rob points from the fourth place team and, yeah, one step closer to the finals.
1: There's still a chance.
0: Still a chance.
1: Yes, love that. And I know that those girls will be fighting hard Absolutely. To get there as well. Josh, thank you very much.
0: Thank you, Sarah.
1: Josh Dye with a few things you need to know this morning on ABC Sunshine Coast.
2: 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Biawa, the abbreviation of Birra Wandam, the sky. Birra, climbing up Wandam.
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1: 25 minutes to 9 right now. We'll check on that weather for you in a moment, but first,
3: ABC Sunshine Coast traffic.
1: Good morning, Brad.
4: I can tell you the weather, wet.
1: Done. Yeah, it's very, very soggy this morning.
4: Yeah, it's that real sort of drenching rain, isn't it, this morning, Sarah? So either way, just take it easy when it's greasy. We have had, unfortunately, crash on the Bruce Highway southbound left lane after Ilkley Road overpass at Tanawara. Single vehicle getting reports as a truck possibly rolled there. So heavy delays, as I say, at the moment, back to Maroochydore Road. And northbound traffic as well is congested past the Sunshine Motorway at Tanawara. So getting very heavy through there. In fact, that traffic nearly back to Palmview as well. So that crash still getting cleared up. Got a breakdown at Markula. Sunshine Motorway northbound in the shoulder after North Shore Connection Road. There's no delays there. Southbound has been busy though on Sunshine Motorway between Perugian Springs and Coolum. Heavy Sunshine Motorway inbound through Mountain Creek from CP Downs. CP Downs Drive is congested as well, and also delays through Tanawara and Tanawara Tourist Drive for that southbound run. A lot of drivers avoiding those Bruce Highway delays at the moment. Calandra Road inbound is slow between Racecourse Road and Quantaway Link Road. The outbound run is looking great. Calandra West right through to the Bruce Highway. Slow on the Nicol Way stretch both ways between Watulla and Marana, and also Quantaway northbound. A little bit of stop start around the hospital as well. We are seeing delays on Moolabar Road eastbound approaching Sunshine Motorway. Heavy through Budrum, King Street, Main Street, both ways. A good run on Richard or Rose through Cunder Park. That's probably the way to go.

0: avoid those Bruce Highway southbound delays, and also through Toowoomba, a little bit of stop start on Beckman Road eastbound, and not too bad through Nambour. It is much heavier though on Lamington Terrace northbound and Nambour Connection Road. That's very slow approaching Arundel Avenue. Again, those drivers avoiding those delays on the Bruce northbound, and also we've got those delays on Coronation Avenue both ways through Nambour as well. The Bruce Highway into Brisbane, those peak delays have been slow between North Lakes and Mango Hill, but it has been congested northbound as well between Burbingary and Caboolture. As I say, the wet weather not helping Sarah this morning. I'm Brad from ATN. That's the latest traffic on ABC Sunshine Coast.
1: Thanks, Brad. And also, Greg's actually sent us through a picture of that truck on its side, which I assume is the same one that you're talking about. It's facing the wrong direction on the inside lane, so not great.
0: And that explains us why we're getting sort of delays both ways there. So, yeah, very congested, very slippery. Take care.
1: Absolutely. Thank you for letting us know, Brad. And thank you, Greg, for sending in that photo too. If you do see anything out and about that you reckon we should know about, 1300 903 222 is my number. Or you can text 0487 993 222. Don't forget you can use those numbers after 10 o'clock today as well. Gardening Talkback is coming your way. So if you've got a question about anything that's happening in your garden with any of your plants or soil or compost or anything, after 10 o'clock, your chance to get an answer direct from Kevin Redd, your gardening guru here on ABC Sunshine Coast.

0: Like Brad said, yeah, it's wet, it's raining. I don't think you really need me to tell you that, but I can let you know how warm or not so it's going to get today. Top temperatures, Brisbane and Caloundra up to 22 today. Gympie and Noosa a top of 24. Maroochydore, Nambour, Rainbow Beach 23. Woodford 21 and Mullaney a top of 20 degrees. Cloudy day, very high chance of rain, which I'm pretty sure has already happened. Light winds today too. Right now, Mullaney on 18 degrees, Gympie 19, Maroochydore, Tincan Bay and Caloundra 21 degrees at your place, Noosa 22, Nambour, Beerburrum and Woodford 20 degrees at yours right now.
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1: Now we're talking.
0: I wonder if you've seen more rabbits around your place lately. I'm hearing rumours that there are more rabbits around. 1300 903 222. Let me know if that's what you've seen at your place. It's 20 to 9 on ABC Sunshine Coast. And look, if you have ever had someone who has lived through a terminal illness that you love, you know just how precious supportive palliative care services are. And if you haven't, lucky you. And I'm sure you can imagine what it's like. But what if those palliative care services weren't available? Financial pressure, dwindling volunteer numbers and diminishing donations. Now, these are some of the challenges facing Sunshine Coast Palliative Care Service, Katie Rose Cottage Hospice. Earlier this year, the Doonan not-for-profit suspended admissions for new patients to its hospice. You might remember that. And now it has reportedly closed two of its op shops, which helped to fund its end-of-life care. Member for Noosa, Sandy Bolton, has now raised this issue in Parliament, submitting question on notice to Health Minister Tim Nicholls about the future of palliative care in Queensland. She told me all about it.
3: Well, at the moment, it's sitting in limbo until such time. I've been working with the board to develop a sustainable model to ensure it opens again in the future due to a number of issues that have not only impacted Katie Rose, but hospices across Queensland, they being a reluctance of governments to increase the proportion of nursing costs. Currently, the government provides just over 30%, need some extra on top of that. But also, in a cost of living crisis, we've seen donations go down considerably across all sectors. And rents continue to go up, and it makes it very difficult to retain the op shops that traditionally were a form of income derival. With many of those op shops, the rent's now so expensive that it actually costs to have them open versus making any funds. So, yeah, there's a lot to do. However, I've had some very good people along the way come on board, and that are all working very hard

0: to come up with that sustainable model.
1: How is the government responding to your requests for help so far?
0: Yeah, not very positively, and concerningly in addition, when you don't have the current palliative care strategy ends on June 30 this year, which isn't that far away, and I cannot seem to find any replacement. So we need some, indication of where everything stands, because literally Noosa, not only Noosa's growing age population, but Queensland's, the number of older people that get stranded in our hospitals, we need these hospices and we need the outreach services, but also the projects that focus on things like palliative care education in aged care facilities. So this is something we need to get right. It's essential, and loving and much loved facilities like Katie Rose need to be ongoing into the future.
1: And I mean, we're talking, you know, about Katie Rose because it's one of our local palliative care services, and it's facing some struggles. But it's not only there. Have you heard of other palliative care services facing similar difficulties?
0: I think it was just before Christmas, it was Hummingbird House who had to suspend their services due to some funding shortages. Now, that provides palliative care and is a hospice for our children that are terminally ill in their last days. So this is critical, and we do need a response, and a very concise response. But also, if that response is that emergency funding in any of the gaps, nor if government are going to provide any increases to those nursing costs, what do they see a sustainable model looks like, given these services all derived from communities? Hard work over many years to provide a service that the majority of its costs are covered by the community.
1: Why is this something that's so close to your heart?
0: I think I've seen the journey from Katie Rose from its very start, going back, and given I've lived here, you know, for nearly four decades now, I saw the pure heart of a community to deliver an essential service for our community and for those in their last days and their families. And they developed a model of care and love that enabled so many over these years, including, you know, within, when you think of somebody in the last couple of days of their life being able to watch, you know, their son or daughter get married outside the window of their room. There is something instrumentally so vitally important that communities fight to retain these facilities, but government to support these endeavours, because our whole life's journey is so important, not only how we enter the world, but how we also pass. And it is, it's instrumental in who we are. So that's why, when you think about what you do, it is because of literally people caring for one another in all aspects of life.
1: That is the member for Noosa, Sandy Bolton, who has raised in Parliament, the situation with the Katie Rose Cottage Hospice at the moment. They are temporarily suspending their services and hopefully can get back up and running in full swing soon. You're on ABC Sunshine Coast. It's 8:45 this morning. Have you seen any rabbits recently? Now, I'm on the hunt this morning because some of the team here at ABC Sunshine Coast have been noticing them. A few more rabbits around. And I'm curious to know if you have as well. 1300 903 222. If you've seen a wild rabbit recently, let me know. Brad at North Arm, you reckon we need to build a Great Wall of China like Nazi Goring did, you know, to keep the rabbits out? If you know, you know. Of course, that Telstra Big Pond ad from a while ago, you say it's arguably as famous as the Yellow Pages Not Happy Jan ad. Thank you, Brad. And Phil, you say less rabbits, more foxes, then more dingoes for less foxes, then more humans with baits, then less dingo, and the cycle starts again. Well, have you seen rabbits around your place? 1300 903 222. I'm going to talk about that next.
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0: On ABC Sunshine Coast, that's Hayley Hing. Some local music from him this morning. And I don't know where the sun has gone. Kind of feels appropriate for today, right?
1: Shh. Be very, very quiet. I'm hunting rabbits.
0: Have you seen any rabbits recently? 1-300-903-222. Brad in North Arm, you've seen heaps more wallabies and kangaroos lately than rabbits, you reckon? Definitely haven't seen any rabbits between Nambour and Yamundi on the connection road. 1-300-903-222. How about you? Look, I'm not trying to help out Elmer Fudd, but rather the Invasive Species Council. Over the last few weeks, there's been an increase in the amount of people saying that they are seeing rabbits on the coast. Producer Sam Ortis Ryan saw one the other day while he was driving home, and he was pretty sure it was thinking,
2: "What's up, Doc?"
0: Although we aren't inundated and it's still pretty rare, why are we seeing rabbits on the Sunshine Coast? And will we see more? Rhys Pianta is the Advocacy Director at the Invasive Species Council. Good morning, Rhys.
3: Good morning.
0: Why are we starting to see rabbits on the sunny coast?
3: Well, it's been about 10 years since the last rabbit biocontrol virus has been released. And one of the things that we're starting to hear reports

0: of across the country actually is growing rabbit populations because they are recovering from that virus release event, and the ones that are repopulating now have a bit more resistance to the virus that is circulating. So that's going to start to have an impact on parts of Queensland too. Even though rabbits are rarer here in this state, we are likely to see an increasing population of rabbits throughout parts, particularly of regional Queensland.
1: And just to clarify, we're talking rabbits, not hares here.
0: Largely rabbits, that's right, yeah. But I understand that there have been some hare sightings around the place as well. I mean, you know, we're hearing of increasing numbers, particularly in places like Toowoomba. Now, obviously, people can't have rabbits as pets in Queensland. We're the state that doesn't allow people to do that. And we have a rabbit-proof fence. But growing rabbit populations across the country are going to have an impact on Queensland too. We're likely to see those population increases here. So this might be just the tip of the rabbit iceberg.
1: How long will it take to produce new biocontrols?
0: So the research for that is estimated to take about 10 years, and there hasn't been any funding going into that new biocontrol research since about 2022. There's been funding going into monitoring the existing controls out there, but what's really required is that next strain, the next biocontrol that can help knock the rabbit population down, because historically in Australia, that's been the only way that we've seen reliable population reductions from rabbits.
1: And famously, of course, Queensland has banned ownership of rabbits. Is there an issue of people still keeping them?
0: Well, occasionally we do, you know, have reports of that. And I know that Biosecurity Queensland and local government authorities, they're pretty vigilant about staying on top of that. And people obviously then have the option to surrender their animal, you know, send it into state, or it does have to be euthanized. And that really is a historical, you know, for 100 years, over 100 years, you haven't been able to have a rabbit as a pet in Queensland because of the impact on agriculture. But rabbits are also a serious impact on our natural environment as well.
1: What sort of impact can they have on our natural environment?
0: So there are 322 species under threat from rabbits, and that's of flora and fauna. They do about $200 million per year at the moment in control costs and impacts. So that is a huge impact from rabbit populations, and it just shows how vital it is that tiny investment of $3 million per year over the next decade, that new biocontrol, the benefit that could have for our nature and our economy.
1: And in the meantime, what should people do if they see a rabbit out in the wild?
0: If people see a rabbit, particularly on the Sunshine Coast, please report it to the local council or to Biosecurity Queensland. Because, you know, if the early signs are reacted to, if we get on top of this infestation while it's still small on the Sunshine Coast, there's a chance that it can be mitigated and kept under control while that biocontrol research happens.
1: All right. Well, good to know, and good to know there's all that work being done behind the scenes as well. Rhys, thank you very much for your time this morning.
0: Brilliant. Thank you.
1: Rhys Pianta, Advocacy Director at the Invasive Species Council on ABC Sunshine Coast at 5 to 9.

0: King on a Dream on ABC Sunshine Coast. Talking rabbits, those wascally wabbits. Coy, you say that you have a little hare that visits you sometime at Mapleton. Isn't that cute? And Linda at Mount Coolum, you slowed down last week for wildlife on the Yandina Coolum Road. And as you got closer, you realised it was actually a fox chasing a rabbit. There you go. Hey, when you've got a friend or a family member who needs a little extra help and you're able to step in, it feels really good, doesn't it? You know, maybe making a meal for someone you love or doing a load of washing for your mate with a new baby, helping your neighbour put a shade sail up. Imagine if you could do that for people you didn't even know. How good that would feel and make some friends along the way. I'm going to introduce you to a couple of people who have done just that.
1: Hi, I'm Kathy from Nambour and I love ABC Sunshine Coast because it's so much fun.
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3: ABC News. Good morning, I'm Maria Hatzakis. The Queensland and federal governments say they've struck a new agreement to deliver 51,000 new homes in the state. They'll each tip in about $400 million, while the Commonwealth will also provide $1.6 billion in zero-interest loans for infrastructure like road upgrades. 20,000 of the new homes will be earmarked for first home buyers. Federal Housing Minister Claire O'Neill says the deal will require developers to include affordable housing in their projects.
4: So that housing is going to be perhaps a little bit smaller. It's going to be really that housing that your first home buyers are going to be looking at. The reason that housing is such a chronic problem for the country is for 40 years we haven't been building enough homes.
3: There are growing concerns about the impact of the removal of higher private health insurance rebates for older Australians. Fiona Blackwood explains.
5: Disability pensioner Denise Peters is concerned about how she'll be able to afford private health insurance price rises.
6: It's going to hurt a lot of pensioners.
5: Last month, the government announced older Australians would see a reduction in their private health rebates, bringing them in line with those under 65 in a bid to address generational inequality. Chris Grice from National Seniors Australia is concerned thousands of Australians won't be able to afford to maintain private health cover, putting further pressure on public hospitals.
3: Overseas, US President Donald Trump has issued another warning to Iran, calling on Tehran's government to agree to a permanent end to the war soon. Nick Parmeter has the story.
7: On several Iranian state television channels, presenters brandished rifles, with one appearing to shoot a flag of the United Arab Emirates live on air. It comes as an Iranian Defense Ministry spokesperson says its forces are fully prepared to confront any new potential attack. Peace negotiations to permanently end the Iran war have seemingly hit an impasse, with Washington rejecting Tehran's most recent counteroffer. Taking to social media, President Trump has warned time is ticking for Iran and that they better get moving fast. Meanwhile, Mr. Trump is said to have had a phone call with Israeli Prime Minister Benjamin Netanyahu, also deeply immersed in the regional conflict.
3: Back home, the Sunshine Coast Council is moving to forcibly auction off dozens of properties whose owners have failed to pay nearly $500,000 in rates. Liam McNally reports.
8: Under state legislation, local councils have the power to sell properties without standing rates bills to recover the debt on behalf of the community. In January, the Sunshine Coast Council sent letters to 58 landowners who hadn't paid their rates charges and late fees for the past 3 years. Some subsequently paid, but 26 properties remain overdue, owing $474,000. The council will send a final warning letter before a public auction in October. The council says most people settle the debt before auction. Last year, there were 62 properties identified with overdue rates, but only one property was sold.
3: In sport, four players have been selected to debut for Queensland in next week's Rugby League State of Origin opener in Sydney. Kira Jones reports.
9: Roosters playmaker Sam Walker headlines the inclusions, named to replace an injured Tom Dearden in the halves. Titans back Jojo Fifita, Dolphin Max Plass and Sharks second rower Britton Nicara will also play their first match. Broncos star Reece Walsh has been overlooked, with Kalen Ponga named as the Queensland fullback. The Maroons are the current men's champions and will claim

0: With the Blues at Stadium Australia in Sydney on Wednesday next week. The MCG will host Game 2 with the final game to be played at Lang Park in Brisbane.
1: Briefly in soccer, West Ham's hopes of avoiding relegation from the English Premier League have taken a massive hit with a 3-1 loss to Newcastle. Manchester United continued its excellent form in the second half of the season with a 3-2 home victory over Nottingham Forest. The weather for Queensland, cloudy with areas of rain in the state's west as well as the central and southern interior. Isolated showers about the east coast, partly cloudy elsewhere. Cairns and Townsville, 29, Mackay and Bundaberg 27, Rockhampton 28, Mount Isa 22. In the state southeast, cloudy with rain, Brisbane, Ipswich and Logan 22, the Golden Sunshine Coast a top of 23 degrees, Toowoomba 18. Looking ahead for the southeast, cloudy with rain tomorrow. 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
4: Did you celebrate yesterday? It was a good day to celebrate. It was the International Day Against Homophobia, Biphobia, Interphobia and Transphobia. You might know it as Ida Hobbit. It happens every year, always on the 17th of May. Why that date? Well, that date because that is the day in 1990 when the World Health Organization removed homosexuality from its classification of diseases. 1990, I'm sorry, that just seems like it should have been done a very long time before that. Nonetheless, we celebrate that it has happened. And so today, let's continue those celebrations. I want to know what the ultimate gay anthem is. 1300 903 222. The Smoko song, right before 10 o'clock, you will hear a gay anthem. It will be on ABC Sunshine Coast. You will be able to turn it up nice and loud. And if you want to be the one that chooses the song, give me a call. 1300 903 222. Which gay anthem do you want to hear on your radio this morning? 1300 903 222.
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4: Right now in Mullaney, it's 19 degrees. Gympie, Beerburrum and Woodford sitting on 20. Nambour, 21. Maroochydore, Tincan Bay, Caloundra, 22 degrees. And in Noosa, it's currently 23 degrees at your place. Don't forget Gardening Talk back in an hour's time. So you can stick around, stay with me. Plenty to talk about between now and then. And ask your question to our gardening guru after 10 o'clock this morning. But hey, have you ever tried volunteering? You know, maybe it's one of those things that you always intend to sign up for, helping at a local soup kitchen, maybe joining a bush care group to plant native trees or do some weeding, speaking of the gardening, offering to visit your elders in aged care. There are so many ways that you can give back to your community if you want to and if you have time to. And since today we're kicking off National Volunteering Week, I thought it might be nice for you and I to meet some of the people in our community who are doing exactly that and find out how it feels for them in those moments when they're volunteering and how they've actually found some new best mates in the process. Yeah, you'll meet a couple of people next. ABC Sunshine Coast, this is Gangajang. Sounds of them.

0: Gangajang and Sounds of Then on ABC Sunshine Coast. Anne at Palmwoods, thank you very much for texting through. You say there's huge traffic jams on the Bruce Highway south of the Big Pineapple roundabout. You were supposed to be going to a road safety forum at uni but decided to practice your own road safety, so turned around at Forest Glen and came home. Good on you, Anne. Yeah, we heard earlier about a truck that had rolled, so that may be still happening there and why there is that congestion. But thank you for letting us know, Anne, because we can pass that on to others and let them know as well. South of the Big Pineapple roundabout, huge traffic jams on the Bruce Highway. If you do see things out and about you'd like us to know about, 1300 903 222. And let me know who you are and where you're from if you're texting in as well. Someone said that the news around the news about the council selling off 54 properties due to unpaid rates, you're wondering if there's a sadder story underlying this related to people getting sucked into the sovereign citizen scam. Interesting. 1300 903 222 is my number here on ABC Sunshine Coast. And I want to know what you think is the ultimate gay anthem, because that's what we're playing for Smoko Song today. And I would have put bets on the fact that Bruce at Mooloolaba would be the first person to call in with this. And yeah, Bruce, you say, geez, where do I start? In the library. Okay, challenge accepted by one once known as the DJ who played the gayest music in Sydney. I know you were well known back in the day, Bruce at Mooloolaba, for your DJ sets. So I'm curious to see what you come up with this morning. Anyone can weigh in on this though. 1300 903 222. What is the gay anthem that you would like to hear on ABC Sunshine Coast this morning?
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2: 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I love listening to the ABC because they basically report news and current events.
3: I love the interviews. I enjoy the music. It introduces me to new music. It's just a good broadcast program. And I haven't been paid to say that.
4: We love ABC Sunshine Coast! Yeah!
0: Coming up to 9:15 this morning on ABC Sunshine Coast. And look, if you're anything like me, you have a million things on your to-do list, things that you intend on doing one day, but they keep getting pushed down to the bottom of that priority list. I wonder if volunteering is one of those things for you. Right now across Australia, 83% of volunteer organisations actually need more volunteers. Well, this volunteering week, maybe you should think about nudging that up the list a little bit, if not for the people that you help, but for yourself as well. You might just make a new best friend in the process. Jan and Marianne are volunteers with Orange Sky in Nambour, and I'd love you to meet them this morning. Marianne, Jan, good morning.
5: Good morning, Sarah. Morning. Thanks for having us.
0: Jan, did the two of you know each other before you started volunteering?
6: No, not at all. She never in my radar was Marianne, but it was a good meet. Thank you.
0: It sounds like it's ended up quite well. Jan, how did you first start volunteering at Orange Sky?
6: Before I left work, I'd seen the two founders, Nick and Lucas, get the Young Australia of the Year Award, and it made me feel interested to see if I could help that organisation. So as soon as I left work, I put my name down and here I am 10 years later.
0: And Jan, Marianne, how about you?
7: In my case, I'd actually seen the same, but I had also seen a story about Orange Sky helping out with the bushfires on the Great Ocean Road. And I was so impressed that a simple concept could deliver so much. So I'm the same as Jan 10 years later, and it still resonates today.
0: Talk me through the volunteer work that you do. What does it look like, Marianne?
7: Every week I turn up on a shift in Nambour, and for 3 hours we sit down with friends who come to connect, to chat, to wash, and just to be listened to. And part of that role as team leader is making sure that our shifts are staffed adequately. And then Jan and I have also shared many a community presentation over the time as well, and we've also volunteered on disaster relief shifts together.
0: So helping people that need it, getting their clothes washed, giving them someone to talk to as well, and a bit of community connection. And you found this connection between the two of you and a larger group of friends as well. Jan, tell me about your friendship and how it formed.
6: I think we've all got a common purpose, and it, you've got that basic similarity. And you meet people and you just get on. We're all there to help people, but we're all there to try and make it as pleasant as we can. And the joy you get from helping people is mirrored by the joy you get by being with the people who are doing it with you.
0: Yeah. Why do you think, I guess, volunteering particularly is such a powerful way to make connections and those friendships?
6: Me? Jan?
0: Yeah, go for it.
6: To repeat that. Sorry, I thought you were going to ask me.
0: I know. There's three of us having a chat here. It's all fine. So, Jan, I was just wondering, you know, why you think volunteering is such a powerful way to make friendships that really last and connections.
6: Again, I think it's because we've got similar thought processes, similar things we like to do. We like to help people. And we also like to have friendships, make friendships. And I think it's an ideal way to form new friendships, particularly if you come new to a town. Join the volunteer group and you will form friendship groups because they're people like-minded.
0: And Marianne, how has volunteering positively impacted other areas of your life as well? How has it impacted the rest of your life?
7: I think volunteering in itself gives your life a balance. It also makes you more adaptable. In the case of Orange Sky, because we meet people who have had such trauma and who are doing things really tough, we learn to adjust, we learn to pivot, we learn to be very open-minded, we learn to reflect on how very, very lucky we are every single shift, and we learn that you need to have a sense of humour in life, and that's what we bring to every shift. I think Jan would agree.
6: Yes. It's fun.
0: Yeah. And 10 years of volunteering is, you know, a huge amount of time as well.

0: Well, Marianne, are there any particular, you know, memorable days from your time there that remind you why you keep coming back?
1: I'll leave it to Jan to talk about one particular friend which we have in common because he's turned up at many a shift. I think two little quick ones. One young man in his late 20s who was living in the scrub and through a matter of circumstances was working but still living in the scrub in a tent. And he came in one particular shift and was so excited, grabbed me by the hand and said, "Marianne, quick, I need to show you something really good." And he came outside of the shift location and showed me a very beat up old van and said, "I found a home."
0: Oh,
1: and that just even today makes the hair on my neck stand up and gives me goosebumps, you know. And it was so lovely. And I think there's another one too. There was another younger man who has had an awful, awful life and never makes excuses, gets up every day and puts his feet on the ground. And I so admire him. And I was standing next to him one day and there was a new person who came to use our washing support and sit down on one of our chairs. And he pointed to the volunteers and to me, and he said to this man, "Do you see those people in orange? Do you see this lady in orange?" He said, "These are our family."
0: Oh, wow. It must feel amazing to hear someone say that.
1: I think a lot of our friends, and Jan would, I'm sure, agree, is they feel voiceless. They feel that they're invisible in the community, and through a lot of circumstance, they find themselves in a position where they are homeless or they are doing things really tough, and they just need someone to connect with. And they need someone to listen and to treat them as a human being. And that's so very important. So, yeah, when they feel that we're there for them, it's a really nice feeling.
0: And, Marianne, you mentioned that there's someone that's a mutual friend that Jan might want to talk about. Jan, do you know who she means?
2: I think I know what she means. I used to work at Nambour shift. I now do a Caloundra shift. But the fellow I think you're referring to came to Nambour all through COVID. He lived in his van and he did eventually move back into a house, but he's now back in his van. And I said, "Look, I'm going to Caloundra, you know, farewell. I hope things go well for you and the team will look after you." And about 6 months later, I was at Caloundra and he had driven from Nambour to Caloundra to show me a photo of his first grandchild.
0: Oh.
2: And I'm getting all teary thinking about it, really. It was just so, I'm an important person to him. Oh, no, that sounds pretentious. But to him, it was important that I saw his child and watched his family grow. And you just think, yeah, they are connections you make. They are through connections.
0: Yeah, I mean, you're helping people, but you're also making friends and making extended family, really, in some cases as well.
2: Yes.
0: Jan, what would you say to people who are considering volunteering but, you know, keep pushing it to the bottom of their priority list?
2: I'd say find something that interests you. I mean, Marianne and I, plus all the others on our shifts, love doing what we do. There are alternates, obviously. Find something you are interested in, go and talk to someone or put your name down, look on websites, see what you think would suit you and actually do it. It's once you've made that first step, you will not regret it. You will make new friends and you will see a part of life that you don't usually see, and it's good for you to see, I think.
0: Well, it's been an absolute joy to meet the both of you this morning and to learn a bit more about what you do and the friendships that you've made with each other and other people as well across the last 10 years of volunteering with Orange Sky. Jan, Marianne, thank you very much for your time this morning.
1: Thank you very much for your time, Sarah.
0: You're on ABC Sunshine Coast, and there you go. If you've been thinking about volunteering but keep putting it off, I mean, that's a pretty convincing reason as to why. They've made some incredible connections, Marianne and Jan, there on the Sunshine Coast.
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0: 25 past 9, just about. Do you have a pet dog? do usually get a reminder to renew their council registration. Well, one Noosa local is taking to court Noosa Council over a fine she received for allegedly failing to pay her dog registration. But she says she always pays on time and was never sent a renewal. You'll hear all about it after Paul Simon.

0: Paul Simon loves me like a rock on ABC Sunshine Coast. I've got some local Sunny Coast music coming up for you in the next 10 minutes, some brand new stuff too, so stick around. We're talking about volunteering this morning. Mark from Caloundra, you say that you're a volunteer with the Kidney Support Network based at Currumundi, driving people to dialysis sessions. Good on you, Mark. You reckon it's a fantastic opportunity, really wonderful company to volunteer with, and you love it. Mark, thank you for letting me know. If you've volunteer somewhere on the Sunny Coast or the Kalula Coast or through the Mary Valley, love to hear from you too. 1300 903 222. A few minutes away from your 9:30 news this morning.
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2: You ready for this one?
3: Yep, ready.
2: What's absolutely gorgeous and hangs up?
3: What's absolutely gorgeous and she's gone. Oh, my God.
0: We have coming up for you soon, less than half an hour's time, you'll hear an ultimate gay anthem on ABC Sunshine Coast. Get your request in now for Smoko Song, 1300 903 222. Joy Ringrose was shocked when she copped a $333 fine for failing to register her dog. Now, you heard about this from Noosa Council on the Breakfast Program a bit under a fortnight ago. They say they fined more than 500 people who had let their dog's registration lapse some time ago, not just missed a renewal notice, and that they don't send reminder notices for subsequent years. In the same way, TMR doesn't send you reminders to register your car if you've already let that registration lapse. But Joy insists that she's always paid her dog registration invoice on time, and claims Noosa Council didn't send a renewal or reminder notice when it ran out. Hundreds of people have signed a petition against the fines, and Ms. Ringrose has decided to challenge hers in court. Joy Ringrose is speaking here with Josh Dye.
4: This is the second dog I've had registered with this council. This dog I got 10 years ago. So I've never, ever missed paying a fine because the fines were sent in the mail. I think I might have received one email one, but apparently...
5: When you say a fine, you mean renewal.
4: Renewal, yep. Yes.
5: The councils, they say, the council sends out renewal notices for dogs that are currently on record as registered, and they've sent infringements to dog owners who have not registered their dog over a two-year period. So that infers that you didn't pay it last year either. Would you have a record of doing so?
4: Yes, I would have a bank record. I know I've never not paid it before. This is a very widespread problem. It's not like it's just two or three people. It's hundreds. And it's only this year that all these people have been affected. This hasn't been an issue in the past.
5: How did you feel when you got that letter?
4: Well, when I got the fine, I immediately emailed them and said to them that I hadn't received a notice. And then I got a letter stating a government statute that says that councils are allowed to issue fines, which of course was tangential to the actual problem because it was about not being notified. It wasn't about whether or not they had a right to issue a fine. But as far as I could see, if you're not sent an invoice, you can't be expected to pay because you don't know how much to pay or when to pay. And so I sent that back to them and I got quite an intimidatory letter back. I emailed back and said, you know, that this wasn't the case. Then I went and paid the dog registration. And on the back of the form, it said that you could opt to go to court. So I thought, well, I believe that I have a case because if they have an ABN, and like, so they're running like a business, then if they want to be paid for something, they have to issue invoices. And they're making out that they don't have to issue invoices. So I've just simply said, well, I'm happy to go to court. If it was just me, I would have just paid it. But it isn't. It's a whole lot of people. And there's a lot of pensioners in Noosa. And in fact, they're probably the people that are likely to have paid it straight away because they're frightened of going to court and having court costs. So I think the more disadvantaged people are probably the ones that have been badly put out of pocket with this.
5: They say there's about 10,000 registered dogs and it's about a bit over 500 haven't paid and have received the fine. So it's about 5%.
4: But they all are saying they didn't receive a notice. I know that I paid last year. I've always paid my registration. I don't have to go back and look at it, but I certainly will. I mean, look, it's good that you've said that because I'm preparing a brief and that will be part of my evidence.
0: There you go. That's Josh Dyer speaking with Joy Ringrose, who is intending to take Noosa Council to court over those dog registration fees. Just gone 9:30. You're on ABC Sunshine Coast. I'm Sarah Howells and the other half of the morning's team, Olivia Sanders, today. Hello.
6: Good morning.
0: What's happening in

0: owing $474,000. The council will send a final warning letter before a public auction in October. The Queensland and federal governments say they've struck a new agreement to deliver 51,000 new homes in the state. They'll each tip in about $400 million, while the Commonwealth will also provide $1.6 billion in zero-interest loans for infrastructure like road and sewage upgrades. 20,000 of the homes built will be earmarked for first home buyers. They're due to start hitting the market by mid-2028. A Noosa woman fined for failing to pay her dog registration has promised to fight the infringement in court, arguing the council's decision to penalise hundreds of people is due to a systemic failure. Jo Ringrose says she was shocked when she copped the $333 fine, saying she always paid the invoice on time, and claims Noosa Council didn't send a renewal or reminder notice. The council says it's fined more than 500 people who failed to pay over consecutive years. They say they don't send reminder notices for subsequent years if registration is not current. Hundreds of people have signed a petition against the fines. And in sport, the Sunshine Coast Lightning have kept their season alive with a stunning win over the top of the ladder Vixens in the Super Netball. The win lifts the star-studded Lightning to fifth on the ladder and breathes life into a stuttering season with four games remaining before finals. Meanwhile, in rugby league, the Sunshine Coast Falcons remain 2 points clear at the top of the Queensland Cup ladder. The Falcons had the weekend off and next face the Wynnum Manly Seagulls at home on Saturday. That's your news headlines.
1: Excellent. We'll have more at the top of the hour as well at 10 o'clock this morning. And Liv, someone has texted in to say, I'm not going to out them with the name, but they say they got a $365 fine for having not paid their dog registration. They're like, I just told them the dog died 2 months earlier. She didn't. So if they came around, I would say I'm looking after my daughter's dog. They could not prove it. My dog was not microchipped. I want to know what you get for your registration, especially when your dog is a home dog and doesn't go to parks. I mean, I don't think that's the right way around it, but it's a way around it.
0: Yeah, fascinating.
1: Interesting. All right. Well, let's talk Ida Hobbit, because that was yesterday, International Day Against Homophobia, Biphobia, Interphobia and Transphobia, always on the 17th of May, celebrating that day in 1990 when the World Health Organization removed homosexuality from its classification of diseases. As it should be. So we're talking gay anthems for Smoko Song today. What do you reckon? You got some ideas?
0: I've got so many ideas. So how many do you want? Because I think I've written down like seven or eight here.
1: Good. Well, we've got some coming in as well. So like Phil from Pomona called in wanting the village people in the Navy, which is a pretty good pick. What's on your list?
0: Born This Way, Lady Gaga, classic for my generation and millennials, Gen Z millennials. I think RuPaul Supermodel is probably my favourite.
1: Oh, yeah. Anything from RuPaul.
0: And then, look, I don't know whether it's necessarily a gay anthem or just like an anthem like celebrating joy and danced to at many a club, but Groove Is in the Heart.
1: Oh, yeah. Delight. Good choice. Brad from North Arm's top pick is also the Village People, but YMCA, because of the controversy it's caused in the US with people arguing over whether it is or isn't a gay anthem. Second pick being Diana Ross. I'm coming out. Alison from the Hinterland reckons the best gay anthem has to be Sing If You're Glad to Be Gay by Tom Robinson, released in 1978. I reckon the chorus is a pub sing-along that definitely classifies it as an anthem. Amanda from Caroy, Go West, Pet Shop Boys. Love a bit of Pet Shop Boys. G and A say maybe the anthem should be All I Need by Jimmy the Queen, a great new tune. Aretha Franklin and Sisters are doing it for themselves, teaming up with Eurythmics. So we've got a few excellent choices we're going to have to choose from.
0: And you know what? I think we should throw a Gen Z artist in there too. Good luck, babe. Chapel Roan.
1: Ah, Chapel Roan's awesome.
0: Yeah.
1: Yeah. Okay. Well, we've got 15-ish minutes to work out what we're going to play. 1-300-903-222. Thank you, Olivia. It's going to be hard to narrow this down. Olivia on the phones today, the other half of the morning's team, 1-300-903-222. What is the ultimate gay anthem? Let me know this morning, 1-300-903-222. It's about 20 minutes to 10 right now.
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0: Pull away from all of this rain. Yeah, look, holidays can be tough on your hip pocket, but up soon I'll introduce you to someone who says they don't have to be, actually. 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
0: Local artist Shanley Rose has a new song out on Friday, but I want you to hear it here first.

Shanley Rose, like my mama loves tobacco. What do you think of it? It actually comes out on Friday. New music from an incredible up-and-coming local artist here on ABC Sunshine Coast. We're reflecting on dog registration this morning. And Noosa Hoff, you say that in New South Wales, dog registration is a one-time, lifetime payment. The deputy came from a breeder in Kempsey and was microchipped and registered at 12 weeks. Apart from dog bags, you

0: often wonder what your yearly dog rego fees go towards as well. 1300 903 222 is my number here on ABC Sunshine Coast. And maybe you should tell me what your ultimate gay anthem is, because I will put a song on the radio in about 10 minutes' time that fits that description. 1300 903 222. Angie from Palmwoods, a couple of your choices are ABBA, Dancing Queen, and I Want to Break Free, Queen, If I Could Turn Back Time, Cher. Paul in Moraney, you agree with I Want to Break Free, Queen. You reckon that'd be a great one for today as well. Keep them coming in. You got 10 minutes to get one across the line. 1300 903 222.
1: Money Monday.
0: If you're dreaming of exploring new horizons, maybe sunning yourself on a sandy beach somewhere tropical, jumping on a cruise for a couple of weeks, or maybe doing a distillery tour of Tasmania. Look, I don't blame you. Holidays are the best. But if you're looking at your bank account thinking, I don't think that's possible for me this year, well, look, you might want to think again. To give you some holiday hacks on how to head elsewhere and make it affordable, you're joined by financial literacy expert and author of Money Secrets and How to Get Mortgage Free Like Me, Nicole Pedersen-McKinnon. Good morning, Nicole.
2: Hey there, Sarah.
0: I know that you love a good holiday. How often these days do you pay full price or do it without some kind of perk?
2: Oh, look, never. Absolutely never. Like, you know, we're all pretty stretched right now with our finances. So, and this is the good stuff. This is what life is made of, right? So I do feel like getting those rewards is important, and they're so much sweeter when you get them for less.
0: Absolutely.
2: So much more pleasure, right?
0: Don't cut out the holidays and cut out the fun just because of the budget. There's ways around it, and you're going to talk us through some of the little hacks that we can do. Let's talk through some of the hacks of still being able to travel when the budget is tight. How useful are frequent flyer points?
2: Look, I am an absolute devotee of frequent flyer points. So I don't make any money move. I don't make any purchase without thinking of how I can get points for it, basically. So because I want to take my kids, you know, away, and I'm always targeting that holiday, really. So, of course, you've got the two big schemes supermarket-wise that feed into frequent flyer points. So you've got Flybuys that feeds into Velocity points, and Everyday Rewards that feeds into Qantas. So activate those. You know, you've got all the companies that sit under that umbrella. So you've even got your BWSs, your big Ws, et cetera, et cetera. You should be getting points on all of those purchases, every bit of food you eat, basically. Then you've got things like, you know, if you're talking Qantas, you've got BP for fuel, you've got Red Energy for electricity. Then you get the products that are actually in the Qantas ecosystem itself. So Qantas has got all sorts of different, you know, subsidiary companies, everything from health insurance to travel insurance to card you can get money exchange on to a financial arm as well now. And that's a great way of getting bulk points. Of course, never pay more, because that's not financially sound. So never paying more for points. But if you can get points as the cherry on top, then why wouldn't you? The other thing you can do, of course, is rewards credit cards. So use these schemes and then stack the points on top by paying with a rewards credit card.
0: And then if we're travelling overseas, what are your tips on choosing where we go and how that can help our hip pocket?
2: Yeah, so a lot of people say to me, look, frequent flyer points aren't worth it. You can never get seats. The thing is that you have to be really on the ball, like you do. So Qantas, for example, they release seats 363 days out. So that's really important. That's the classic reward seats, which are the fewest points, right? And they're the really great value. And that's how I travel. I get my kids and I on economy to wherever we want to go with those 363-day. Just reminders in the calendar, you know, 9 a.m. that morning, the seats will be released. Just snap them up. Just really snap them up. And then think about where you are actually going to travel as well, because what's happened with interest rates, I guess the silver lining of interest rates going up in Australia, is that the Aussie dollar has become much more attractive for overseas investors. So our exchange versus lots of other currencies is the highest it's been in decades. So this is really, really interesting. So Japan, for example, Aussie dollar versus the yen is the highest it's been in four decades. I mean, the US, whether or not you want to go to the US, you know, 71 cents we're up at there now. $1.22 New Zealand dollars to the Australian, which is the highest in

0: one decade. So just think about where you're traveling, because there are places to go that your dollar can go a lot further at the moment.
1: So we've worked out where we're going, how we can get more for our bang for our buck, I guess, when we're there, the frequent flyer points that can help. But we still need accommodation, Nicole. Mm. What hacks do you have for our accom?
0: Look, nice and early is always the tip, right? But here's what I do. So I get there for free or just with the taxes by using frequent flyer points. And then when I'm there, obviously preparing far in advance, almost a year in advance, what I do is I purchase the accommodation through a cashback platform. Now, there's quite a lot of these. Shopback is the biggest one. Then there's Top Cashback, Aura. Citro is another one. It's sort of what they are services that kind of act like Uber, right? So they hook customers to merchants, and for that, they rebate you some actual cash. So it's a really interesting thing, and it could be like 15% back. So what I do is I wait for something like Expedia or Bookings.com or one of the big travel accommodation websites to go on a boosted 15% cashback. And then I swing into action and I book that accommodation, because accommodation is expensive, right? But if I can get one, a discount, so I wait for there to be a discount on the hotel I want as well. And if I can stack a 15% cash rebate on top of a discount, I mean, typically I get about 40% off the accommodation, which can then be your spending money.
1: Great. And I was going to ask about the spending money, because we need that as well. And so this kind of feeds into that as well, which is awesome.
0: It does, right? Like, rather than pay full price, you know, if you're forking out like a couple of $1,000, if we're talking about a big trip and, you know, three or four people, if you get, you know, that kind of 25%, 15%, whatever it is back, then that's going to land in your account typically 3 months later. So you can then sort of bank that and have that in reserve to just pay for your living and your food while you're away.
1: Excellent. Well, it's time to get on holidays, I reckon, to head out on holidays. We all need it, Nicole.
0: I have just booked myself and my children to Vancouver, and we're going to go skiing. So I got those flights 363 days in advance, and I'm turning my mind to accommodation now.
1: Beautiful. Well, it sounds amazing. Thank you very much for the tips this morning. We could all do with a holiday.
0: Oh, an absolute pleasure, Sarah.
1: Absolutely. Nicole Pedersen-McKinnon, financial literacy expert, author of Money Secrets and How to Get Mortgage Free Like Me. And of course, a reminder that all the information we discuss here, very general in nature, always best to seek your own independent financial advice for your specific situation.
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4: 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Yeah!
1: Your Smoko song up after this one from Nancy Sinatra on ABC Sunshine Coast. It's 10 to 10.

0: Walken. We are celebrating with an ultimate gay anthem today, and the man who has been a DJ for many, many years in many of the Sydney gay nightclubs, Bruce in Mooloolaba. Hello.
1: Hi, and overseas too.
0: And overseas as well. I know you've got a very, very long...
1: And the Opera House, yeah.
0: All right. So, look, there's been a lot of good choices for Smoko Song today, but you are the expert. What have you chosen for us this morning?
1: Well, I sent in four to Olivia and she picked through them. And I said it one by Don Ray, who was an excellent French producer who worked a lot with Giorgio Moroder.
0: Tell me the one we're going with today, Bruce. Come on.
1: You decided on Donna Summer because she's regarded by as one of the many, three different queens of disco, of course, Gloria Gaynor being one of the others. And

0: lung cancer too, so I was probably smoking. Yeah, she was born in the United States and spent a lot of time in Germany. That's where she got her fame. And then came back to the United States, had a bit of a falling out with the gay community when she took on some religious background and stuff. But then she reneged on that and came back. And, well, she did a lot of work with Giorgio Moroder. Her biggest hits were with him. And then later on with Stock Aitken Waterman, she came back.
1: Huge career. Bruce, we're going to play that song for you now. Thank you for suggesting it. Thank you for choosing our Smoko song today, Bruce, in Mooloolaba.
2: We work hard. We play hard.
1: ABC Sunshine Coast. Here you go.

Donna Summer, Last Dance, chosen for you by Bruce in Mooloolaba this morning for the ultimate gay anthem for your Smoko song. You're on ABC Sunshine Coast, heading into your 10 o'clock news up next, and then you step outside into your garden and do you hear that? That's the sound of birds coming from the trees in your own backyard. And then as you're sitting there, you spot a little lizard sunning itself on a concrete stone. Isn't it lovely? Oh, there's a butterfly. It's flying by. But isn't it lovely when birds and animals are attracted to your garden? When it's a place that they want to hang out and you get to spend time with them in your space? I mean, the question is, how do you get those animals, the ones that you want, not the rats and the possums, to come into your garden?